0: ideas. I've been completely overwhelmed by birthday greetings.
1: The Prime Minister has described him as a true national treasure, while fondly remembering how he grew up watching the veteran broadcaster's programmes. A live event will be held at the Royal Albert Hall later, marking the occasion. And Prince William's been celebrating in the Aston Villa dressing room as his favourite football team booked their first European final in 44 years with an emphatic win over Nottingham Forest. A 4-0 second leg win at Villa Park took Uno Emery's side through 4-1 on aggregate. And for a news bulletin when you want it, search for the Times Radio News Briefing on any podcast platform.
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4: Very good evening to you. Now 1 minute past, 4 minutes past 1am. Welcome to Times Radio's overnight coverage of the 2026 local elections. Between now and 6am, more than 1,200 English council seats are set to be decided, which will give an early indication of the mood of the country. Both Labour and the Conservatives are expected to suffer heavy losses at the hands of Reform UK and the Greens. The Liberal Democrats also have highish hopes. No MP is on the ballot, of course, but Sir Keir Starmer's future as Prime Minister may well be in question if Labour's performance is as dire as many in the party fear. Not so long ago, the same was being said of Kemi Badenoch's prospects as well. I'm Adam Bolton. I'll be taking you through the election night with our political correspondent, Terry Stiassny, and top numbers man, Tom Noonan. Now, Tom.
5: Good morning.
4: Good morning. Now, what's that all about, just to keep us awake?
5: Yeah, so that will keep you awake all night. As the results start coming in, Big Ben will bong. I will hopefully come in and give you some sort of numbers that might sort of paint the picture of what's going on tonight.
4: And it's got to be said, we've got a little inkling already.
5: Yeah, we've got some sort of wards trickling in. So how these elections work, when you have parliamentary elections, you get one big declaration when the MP gets elected. Here, normally, you, rather than getting one big summary of when a whole council is elected, we'll get ward by ward results. So over the course of the night, these results will trickle in. I will then try and tell you when we actually have a result that, say, flips council control, or when we've got a complete roundup. At the moment, it's been pretty good for Reform so far. They've picked up seats, particularly from Labour, but not just from Labour, Conservative as well. Nothing so far that would flip a council, but it's been good so far, and turnout seems quite high as well.
4: What sort of level? Anyway?
5: Well, it's low for elections generally. I mean, I've seen some for Hartlepool that it's traditionally you get 20-25% turnout. It's above the 30s. I think in Reading it was 32% turnout last time. Now it's 41% turnout. And Reading.
4: That's significant.
5: It is significant. And Reading, we're not expecting to be a particularly, you know, close or dynamic race particularly. That's not one where it's been a particularly hotly contested. So that could show that in those areas where it is hotly contested, there's perhaps even bigger jumps in turnout.
4: And Terry, yeah, what about the party leaders? They all got film voting today, but what are they saying as they wait to get the verdict of the voters?
6: We haven't heard directly from Sir Keir Starmer yet. We've heard from Lucy Powell for Labour saying that these elections are tough. They took place in a difficult context. I mean, I think that's really probably going to understate the case given the way things are looking very early on. Labour is defending just over 2,500 council seats in England. And, you know, there's an expectation that they are going to lose, you know, a very large proportion of those. The other party leaders have been, you know, thanking their campaigners, the Liberal Democrats. Ed Davies looking forward to what he expects to be an eighth year of consecutive gains. But I think the Conservatives are also expecting to lose seats. And what we're seeing, what we expect to see, is a real change in the landscape, as you were just saying. You know, Reform and the Greens as the kind of insurgent parties who think that they can promise the voters something different.
4: And by my count, correct me if I'm wrong, Tom, of the seats in contention in these early declarations, these overnight, they're about 500 Labour, about 370 Conservative, 200 Lib Dem, and 27 for each for Reform and Green. That's going into the contest. So we'll see how many they come out with at the end of the night. Because what we're going to see is, I think, roughly speaking, about a quarter of the total number of councils in contention.
5: Yeah, and the councils that declare quickest, so to quickly run through for listeners, some councils elect all their councillors in one go. Some of them do it halves, so you'll have two elections in a four-year cycle. Some of them do it in what's called thirds. So 1 year, you'd have no election. Then the other 3 years, one-third of your councillors are elected. There's quite a lot of those that come in early because, of course, there's fewer wards. It's easier to count. So the early results, you won't see councils swinging in the way that you might expect, but you might see that actually Labour retain control of the council because they already had a big majority anyway, but you get Reform, say, winning a whole load of seats. It's pretty indicative.
4: But as the night wears on, we are going to hear quite a lot in London. That's quite important.
5: Yes, exactly. London always do their councils as whole lots. So early on, I think, interesting councils coming in thirds, like Tameside, that's where Angela Rayner's seat is, Jonathan Reynolds, the chief whip, also Hannah Spencer, that's where Gorton Denton is, and the Green Party MP who won back in February. You've got Wigan, Lisa Nandy's town. You've also got Hartlepool, which is always closely watched. So again, don't expect swings, but that could be an indication of Reform gains. And then later on, like you say, London. So we've got firstly, Hampshire County Council, the only county council declaring tonight. That's the whole council. And then we're looking at, can the Conservatives take back Westminster and Wandsworth, which they lost back in 2022? The Greens are unlikely to take them, but can they do damage to Labour in Ealing or Hounslow in West London? And then how do Reform do, particularly in the outer boroughs? So we're looking at Bexley and Havering tonight. They'll be keen to try to take at least one of those.
4: And not forgetting the Lib Dems, hoping to hang on to Richmond and Sutton, and also looking at Merton as well. So,
5: if anything, they should gain Merton and keep hold of them. But, you know, election night is always unpredictable.
4: Well, let's speak now to the Labour Party and indeed, of course, the government. Baroness Chapman, Jenny Chapman, the International Development Minister. Before that, she was political director for Sir Keir Starmer. Hello to you.
7: Hi, Adam. How are you?
4: I'm fine. I mean, I was wondering how you are, because, I mean, the papers are all full of leadership speculation for Sir Keir Starmer after a dire set of results. What do you make of that?
7: Well, I do read some of this stuff, and I speak to Labour MPs all the time. I was one for 10 years. A lot of my friends are Labour MPs. I'm married to a Labour MP. And I find myself reading this stuff, and I sort of speak to a few people. I go, do you think this? You know, I probably know what about 70, 80 MPs think about this, and they all think different things. So I would take a lot of it with a pinch of salt, if I'm honest. But what I would say is that it looks like, and I know it's very early and we're only just starting to get early results in, this does look like a very difficult night for us. It's been tough on the doorstep, and we are expecting that we will lose some really good councillors tonight. I've been a local councillor, and it is really hard when this happens. And, you know, we just need to really respect people who put themselves up for election. It takes a bit of courage, and it's done almost always because of a real determination to deliver for your local community. And it's, this is not their fault. And this is something that we have to learn lessons from and move on. But I don't think the right lesson is that we go into some internal fight within the Labour Party. I don't think that's what the country wants us to do.
4: And that, I mean, I know you're close to Keir Starmer, that's his view as well, isn't it, that he's going to hang on if he possibly can?
7: Well, I think a lot of people would think, God, this must be really hard. Yes, it is really hard. But, you know, he's the type of person, he just doesn't walk away from things because they're hard. And he was given a task by the British people less than 2 years ago, which was about turning the country around, dealing with NHS waiting lists, dealing with the cost of living, sorting out opportunities for young people. He's only just begun that task, and he would feel like it was a dereliction of duty to walk away. He has a responsibility to keep that commitment. And I know that that's what he'll want to do.
4: I mean, there may well be an awful lot of MPs, perhaps including the Prime Minister himself, looking at the results in their local area and wondering if they've got a future.
7: I can see why they would do that. And I can see why they would do that. But I would say that it is a very different thing when people are choosing who they want to be the prime minister and the votes that they have made in the last 24 hours. It's a very different consideration. I've done a lot of campaigning over very, very many years, and I think the level of frustration that voters are feeling at the moment is it's something that I haven't come across to this extent in the past. And I think what voters are saying is, you know, we were promised change, let's see it. And there are things that are starting to happen, like Pride in Place, breakfast clubs are starting to be rolled out, minimum wage has gone up. But the truth is, people are not feeling it to the extent that they want. And I mean, in the government's defence, I would say that in July 2024, when we were elected, nobody said this was going to be a two-year task. We were talking about a five-year, 10-year programme renewal for the country, and we've only just begun that. So there is understandable frustration, which we need to hear and respond to. But that is not to say that what the right reaction to that is to have some kind of Labour Party psychodrama, which we are quite capable of delivering for the country. But I just don't think that that would not be the responsible thing to do.
4: I mean, the first session of this Parliament has only just ended. It's a pretty rapid reversal of fortunes. What specifically would you point to going wrong for Labour?
7: I think that we did, if we're being completely honest with ourselves, there have been some missteps around winter fuel, just as one of them. I think in the early days, we did focus a lot on the repair job that needed to be done. And actually what people want to hear is a story of renewal. So we need to do that from now on. There are things that we've done, like the renters reform, like workers' rights, that are only just, I mean, the rental reform only really happened last week. So people couldn't possibly feel the benefit of that. And they don't always follow all of these changes super closely so that they get, you know, so they acknowledge it. They wait until they feel it in their day-to-day lives. And that hasn't happened yet. So I think it does take some more time, but it also means that the government itself has got to accelerate the pace of change and change the way that we talk about it. You know, this, we need to be a government that's got excitement and a real hunger for renewal for the country at its very, very heart. And I can see that just listening to voters through this campaign, that that's not what they have felt.
4: And of course, councillors in particular, I mean, they're involved with nitty gritty issues locally. Do you feel sorry for them in as much as what you've referred to as this psychodrama rather seems to have pushed local issues to one side?
7: It really has, hasn't it? And I think they know that they've been successful at campaigning to get more bus routes, to deal with potholes, to deal with antisocial behaviour in their community, to deal with housing, post office closures. All of these issues, our councillors have been absolute heroes, championing their communities over, often for very many years. But when, you know, when polling day comes, if voters feel frustrated and they want to articulate that through the ballot box, and thank God we live in a country where that is done, they take that opportunity. So I've been a local councillor, and I respect very, very much the work that is done by local councillors up and down the country. So I do understand what they're going to be feeling, and this is not their fault.
6: Can I just ask you, what would you say to your councillors in somewhere like Halton, for instance, where although you're going to hold on to the council, you've lost several wards to reform, some of them with really huge swings against Labour. And of course, that's a constituency where Sarah Poachin won a by-election against you. There are going to be people all around the country who have been Labour councillors, Labour MPs, who are going to be really, really worried by that prospect, aren't they?
7: I think, I mean, having been in this situation, standing alongside councillors, long-standing councillors who've lost their seats, they feel a bit of shock, then they will feel anger and they want to understand how this has happened. And then they feel, in my experience, a real sense of determination to win their seats back and to continue to offer that service to their local community. And, you know, there is always another election. There is always hope. There is always the process.

0: provide opportunities to really listen to their experiences on the campaign and to understand the messages that they were receiving from their voters.
1: Baroness Chapman, thank you very much indeed. I should just say that tonight we're going to be concentrating very much on the English elections. That is because the counting in Scotland and Wales is not due to start until daylight later on today, with those results coming in the afternoon and evening. But we will be getting a lot of results from around England over the next few hours, so do stay with us. Next, we're going to bring you the views of Professor Justin Fisher. He is someone who looks very closely at the political map of Britain and will give us a primer for the next 48 hours in British politics. This is Elections Live on Times Radio.
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3: I'm Jeff Norcott, and on this week's Friday Night with Norcott, I'll be joined by Aisha Hazarika for an election night special. 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And Spitting Images' Steve Nallon will be here to tell us all about time travel, and I'll probably ask him to do his famous impression of Margaret Thatcher.
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1: 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We haven't yet had any completed results yet in, but Tom, you're saying looking at Holton, some quite dramatic things happening already.
8: Yeah, so this is the one that Terry was talking about earlier. It straddles the Mersey. So you've got winners on one side, then Runcorn, where, of course, Sarah Poachin won a by-election a few years ago. 6 votes, I think, was in it in that parliamentary by-election. So sort of Labour reform swing potentially. Labour can't lose it because it's election in thirds and they already had such a big majority. But of the 18 seats up, so far 9 of them have gone to reform. Labour have held on to 2 at the moment and 1 by 1 vote. So, it's not going to switch control of the council, but that could be indicative of the sort of night ahead with big gains for reform. I know Terry's been looking into the sort of the swings involved.
9: Yes, in one ward, for instance, there was an area where Labour basically lost 50% of its vote and reform took that vote. And I think if you are any kind of Labour activist, Labour strategist looking at that, yes, we heard Jenny Chapman saying, OK, there have been some missteps, but I think that is more serious than a misstep. You know, that is really losing a large chunk of your former voters. And I think if you are an MP, as we just asked Jenny Chapman earlier, or a former MP, you are going to really worry about that, and you not just because of the sadness of losing councillors, but because of what does this mean for the party in

0: and areas where you could normally count on your vote.
1: Well, let's hear now from Reform and from Alex Wilson, who is their leader in the London Assembly. Hello to you.
2: Good evening. Great to be with you.
1: What do you make of these early results?
2: Well, they're only early results so far. There's 5,000 seats up for grabs across the country, and we've had, about 20 or 30 individual results so far. So it's early days.
1: But you do seem to be getting the lion's share of them. That must buoy
2: you up. Looking very encouraging indeed. I mean, those massive swings in some of those wards in Halton. I mean, that follows on from the incredible by-election result, parliamentary by-election result there this time last year. Shows that it was an area where we're making real growth, and Chorley in Lancashire making some gains there as well, and I've seen one or two results elsewhere. So it's a really, really good start. We're in for the long haul tonight, but I've got a smile on my face already.
1: All right, now in London, the borough elections, 32 boroughs. Tell us what your hopes are in London.
2: Yeah, well, 32 boroughs, all the seats, all 1,800 seats on all those boroughs. And we're looking to make a real impact there. At their height in 2014, UKIP won just 12 seats across the whole of London. We're going to win more than that individually on several different councils. Things are sounding very, very positive indeed in Havering, which is the neighbouring borough to where I live. And I'm keeping a close eye on Bexley as well, where there's a really tough fight between us and the Conservatives. The word that I'm hearing from there is a lot of the wards are really too close to call at the moment. They've done the verification, just about to start the actual counting. So those are two really, really interesting but hopeful areas for us to make real progress in. And it sets the tone moving forwards for 2 years' time when obviously we have the London mayoral election and a real opportunity to get rid of Sadiq Khan, who's been there for a long time. He's failed London. This is the first step to getting him out.
1: You haven't got a candidate yet, though, have you, for that?
2: We have, for London Mayor, Leila Cunningham. She's been our candidate for a few months now, and she's made a huge impact. And she's been very much involved in these borough council election campaigns, travelling across all of the boroughs and making a hell of a lot of noise and splash and driving forward the voluntary party, which is where we're in a different place now from where we were at the general election. We have the branch structure in place. That's what's delivering the real local campaigning on the ground. And that's why I think, not just in London, but across the country as a whole, you'll see some fantastic results where it's driven by local champions on the ground doing that hard work.
1: Now, if people wake up in a London borough tomorrow and there is now a majority council run by Reform, what difference is going to make to their lives?
2: What it means is we have a different mindset to how we're going to run things. We absolutely need to treat taxpayers' money as carefully as we would treat our own. So if you've seen from the councils that we took control of last year, on average, we have the lowest increase in council tax compared to any other party. And that's what we'd like to replicate in London as well, in any boroughs that we take there. So it's about spending money wisely, making savings and turning that back into frontline services and keeping that tax down. Because ultimately, we all know about the cost of living crisis, which has been hitting people for several years now. But on top of that, we have a cost of government crisis, a cost of tax crisis. And we owe it to our residents to do everything in our power to keep those costs down to help with the cost of living.
1: It was a pretty steep learning curve for some of the Reform councillors who won last year. I mean, an awful lot of them packed it in early on because it wasn't what they're expecting. Are the ones that are going to be elected this time going to last?
2: Well, a handful did and have stepped down, and some of those seats, about half of those seats, we've defended successfully in by-elections. I think tonight we've held a seat in a by-election in West Northamptonshire as well. So that's fine. And we've been gaining seats in by-elections week on week, month on month, since the local elections last year. But no, the people that are standing for us in those councils are people representing a whole range of experience. We're not career politicians mostly in Reform, because until a year ago, there was no prospect of ever having a career as a Reform politician, because we were a small party that hadn't made any impact. That's now changing, but we're bringing people in who've got real world experience in the private sector, in the armed forces, in the health service, so they can bring real world experience to those elected roles and hopefully make a real difference where it counts.
1: Do you have any worries about the closeness of your leader to a cryptocurrency billionaire?
2: No, not at all. Look, people are entitled to donate money in these forms, and that's fine. Look, we don't have the backing of the trade union movement that the Labour Party's had and the millions of pounds that they have funded. We rely on donations from our individual members. You see, our membership scale has gone off the scale in the last year or so, and a lot of the money we raised has come through, you know, those fees and individual donations. But yes, we're now starting to attract some bigger donors as well. Fighting politics is a an expensive business. Those leaflets don't print themselves. Those social media campaigns don't kind of generate themselves automatically. So we need to raise that money.
1: We don't have any other party where there's been a private donation of £5 million to the leader.
2: That was to do with his security arrangements. Nigel Farage, as a political figure, gets more kind of hate and death threats and abuse than pretty much anybody else involved in politics. And he doesn't get protection from the police. He doesn't get protection from the Home Office.
1: I mean, I've got to point out at that point that, you know, there's actually been a Labour MP and a Conservative MP who've been murdered in recent times.
2: Yes,
1: so
2: absolutely.
1: This claim that Nigel Farage is a bigger target than everybody else is self-evidently not the case.
2: Well, but the persistency, the relentlessness, the kind of daily nature of the threats that he faces, that is of a different scale. And you know, if he didn't have the ability to fund this protection, then he would be in very grave danger of having those similar things happen to him. So, you know, that's what we're dealing with. And it's a terrible state that politics should be in that position, because ultimately, you know, today is a really good example, or should be a really good example, of what politics is about, that peaceful transfer of power through the ballot box. Unfortunately, some people don't want to play by those rules, and we need to have the arrangements and the mechanisms in place to protect our senior figures from that.
1: Thank you very much indeed for joining us. That was the Reform spokesman, their leader in London. We're going to now get the latest news headlines.
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4: Good morning, I'm Daisy Steele. Results are starting to come in from local elections across England, with Reform UK already making gains from Labour in Chorley and from the Conservatives in Brentwood. Around a third of councils are counting overnight, while results from Scotland and Wales are expected later this morning. Against that backdrop, Ed Miliband is reported to have privately suggested Keir Starmer consider setting out a timetable for his departure if Labour suffers major losses. The Times understands that Energy Secretary raised the issue during a private meeting with the Prime Minister around 2 weeks ago, amid fears of a damaging leadership contest. But Cabinet Minister Baroness Chapman told Times Radio, Keir is focused on delivering for the country and getting on with the job.
5: He was given a task by the British people less than 2 years ago, which was about turning the country around, dealing with NHS waiting lists, dealing with the cost of living, sorting out opportunities for young people. He's only just begun that task, and he would feel like it was a dereliction of duty to walk away. He has a responsibility to keep that commitment, and I know that that's what he'll want to do.
4: The US has carried out fresh airstrikes on Iranian targets near the Strait of Hormuz, despite insisting the ceasefire between the two countries remains in place. Washington says the strikes were defensive and aimed at missile and drone sites after what it described as unprovoked Iranian attacks on American naval vessels. A man's been charged after Prince Andrew was allegedly harassed near his new home on the Sandringham estate in Norfolk. 39-year-old Alex Jenkinson faces two counts of harassment and has been remanded in custody ahead of a court appearance later today. Now here's the sport with Max Scott.
6: Aston Villa have thrashed Nottingham Forest 4-0 to put their place in the final of the Europa League. They've gone through after winning the All English last four showdown 4-1 on aggregate. Villa will face Freiburg in the final. Meanwhile, Crystal Palace are into their first ever European final after beating Shakhtar Donetsk 2-1 in the second leg of their Conference League semi-final. The International Olympic Committee has recommended ending sanctions on athletes from Belarus. Sanctions were imposed as a result of the country's support of Russia in the Ukraine war. The body has not, however, suggested measures against Russian athletes be lifted. Donald Trump has admitted he wouldn't pay the price of a ticket for the USA's opening World Cup match. The asking price is currently set at £734 for the game against Paraguay in California. Despite the cost, though, the president says demand for tickets has set every record in the book. And Brighton manager Fabian Hertzler has extended his stay at the club by signing a new three-year deal. The German became the youngest permanent head coach in Premier League history when he arrived on the South Coast at the age of 31 2 years ago.
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7: The State of It USA is the new podcast from The Times and The Sunday Times that brings you real truth about US politics and power. Join political heavyweights Katie Balls and Gerard Baker as they take a deep dive into the latest wrangles in the White House and bring you intelligent analysis and insight. No fake news, no flag waving, and no Trump derangement syndrome.
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1: Welcome back to Elections 2026 here on Times Radio. And at the moment, we're mainly getting ward results declared. And it has to be said that the pattern now is of Reform picking up a number of seats, mainly at the expense of Labour, although sometimes from the Conservatives as well. Certainly as far as Reform is concerned, it looks as if predictions on the basis of these early results may well be borne out. Let's speak, however, to the Conservative Party, who tonight are not defending as many seats as Labour, but nonetheless, some of the key areas being contested, such as Essex, for example, are represented at Westminster by key figures, including Kemi Badenoch, Sir James Cleverly, and Dame Priti Patel. Let's speak to Andrew Bowie, who is the Shadow Scotland Secretary and the MP for West Aberdeenshire and Kincardine. Thank you very much indeed for joining us.
9: Hi, Adam. How are you doing?
1: We're doing fine. Now, we're not going to be talking too much about Scotland tonight, simply because the count's tomorrow. But as Shadow Scotland Secretary and a Scottish MP, do you have any inkling of how the voting has gone for Holyrood?
9: Look, all that we can ascertain at the minute, because they aren't even opening the boxes for another 9 or so hours, is that we expect turnout to be quite low, possibly a record low for Scottish parliamentary elections, and that the Scottish National Party, if they are returned as the largest party, could well be returned on their lowest share of the vote since 2007. For the Conservatives, we are coming off from a high point, 2021, our largest number of seats and highest number of votes in the Scottish parliamentary elections ever. So obviously it's going to be very difficult to replicate that. But look, no votes have been counted, let alone boxes opened at this stage, Adam. So it's far too early to get into the predictions game in Scotland just now.
1: What about Reform, do you think? Second place, first place, or third place?
9: Look, it's very difficult to tell. One of the things that all the parties were saying over the past few weeks was that trying to identify the Reform vote in Scotland was incredibly difficult. I can only speak to the parts of Scotland that I've been in. I've travelled the entire country and certainly to the Conservative heartlands, and it seemed that the Conservative vote was holding there. But as I said, all will be revealed tomorrow, and let's not beat around the bush. Reform will have a good day in Scotland tomorrow, certainly better than the Brexit Party or UKIP before them ever had, which will be a change for Scottish politics, certainly, but that's all for tomorrow.
1: Now, what about tonight? We are getting those results coming in. No full councils declared yet, but we are hearing, certainly that Reform UK seem to be picking up a lot of seats. How bad do you think tonight's going to be for the Conservatives?
9: Well, look, it's going to be a difficult night. There are some glimmers of hope, optimism. We're winning seats around the country that are being counted just now in various wards. Some good news coming out of Broxbourne, for example, up in the Fylde.
1: You're always going to hold that, weren't you?
9: For example, but well, I mean, it shows that in many parts of the country, the Conservative vote is still holding. But let's not play any games here. The Conservative Party is less than 2 years out from a cataclysmic defeat in that general election. Around the country, all the polls suggest, knocking on doors, it's quite clear that people are still disgruntled and disillusioned with the established parties at Westminster, of which we are one of the two. And it will take time to turn this ship around, but I think Kemi is certainly moving the tanker back in the right direction. She's the most popular political leader in the country right now. That's quite clear, not just by the polls, but also in the conversations we're having up and down the country. But this will take time. So tonight is going to be difficult for us. We recognise that. But we are only at the beginning of our transformation, and I fully expect us to start to make tangible gains in the local elections and various other elections between now and the general election.
1: I mean, you don't think that perhaps it's finally happened that the Conservative Party, which was always very much a broad church on the right, is now split, divided, and you've lost, probably for good, a lot of your support to Reform UK?
9: No, I don't think so at all, actually, Adam. I think that, as you say, the Conservative Party is a broad church. We remain so, and we are at our best when we bring all parts of that centre-right family together as one and campaign in the national interest for a Conservative government. I fully believe that we will be doing that again in a few years' time in a general election with the intention of putting Kemi Badenoch into Downing Street. But as I said, let's be under no illusions. People are disillusioned, disgruntled, and less than 2 years out from that election still haven't forgiven us. And we're going to need to work very hard to demonstrate that we've learnt those lessons, that we are a party that is credible in the economy, credible on this the country's security, and that has the answers to the big challenges that we as a country face. And we are, and we will, but it's going to be a long old road. The journey's only starting now.
1: I mean, you say it's still a broad church, but, you know, we've had very sort of bitter words about the knighthood for your former colleague, David Gawke, that was announced today, for example. And again, you know, Kemi Badenoch going in very hard in favour of Brexit. I mean, that's not really widening your support, is it?
9: Well, look, I mean, look, David Gawke, I've got a lot of time for. I worked with him when he was in government, and I think he is a diligent public servant. However, he did campaign against the Conservative Party in the 2019 election, and that still sticks in the craw of many of my colleagues, myself included, who worked very hard to deliver what the country voted for, which was to leave the European Union, despite our own previous positions in the referendum, myself voting to remain. We decided we needed to move in the country's best interest, which was to deliver on that referendum result. And David campaigned openly against that and campaigned against Conservative colleagues. So I think that that is the reason that this knighthood has caused some upset within the party. So I can well understand and indeed agree with Kemi's comments on it earlier, notwithstanding David's long history of public service to this country and indeed great work when he was a Conservative minister. But we are and remain a broad church encompassing all aspects of the centre-right. And when we bring that family together is when we are at our best. And that's what we're going to be doing over the next few years as we move towards that general election.
1: So I think you've got 31 MSPs now. What sort of level do you think you're looking at when the votes
9: are counted? I'm not going to get into predictions 9 hours before they start even opening the boxes. We will probably, in all honesty, and come away with less than that 31. 31 was a joint record in terms of number of seats. It was a record in terms of number of votes cast for the Scottish Conservatives. I'd be amazed if we saw that tomorrow. As delighted as I would be if we saw that tomorrow, I would still be amazed. We were fighting very hard for every vote. We're very proud of the campaign. We ran in Scotland. The only fully costed manifesto in the entire election campaign north of the border, with plans to cut tax and get Scotland working again. But the people have had their say now. Most of Scotland is fast asleep, awaiting tomorrow's results. And that's the point that we'll start to be able to talk about number of seats and predictions in terms of how we'll do.
1: And how do you feel about your former colleague, Mark Morford, now the head of Reform UK in Scotland?
9: Well, look, I wish him well in his new endeavour. I worked closely with Malcolm as the Shadow Energy Minister. It was a shock, and it's never nice when one of your colleagues betrays the party that you think you are both working for. But he has taken the decision he has. And as I said, I wish him all the best in the results tomorrow.
1: Andrew Bowie, thank you very much indeed for joining us.
9: Thank you.
1: Well, the Green Party are predicting a record-breaking night. The phrase they're using is coming of age. especially if what the party leader, Zach Polinsky, calls those record-breaking results actually happens. The party may well have to wait until tomorrow for some of its major results to come through, given the map of where the declarations are being made, including in some of its key targets in the London boroughs. A few minutes ago, I spoke to Councillor Rachel Millwood, who is the deputy leader of the Green Party, and asked her first how she's feeling ahead of these set of results.
10: We're at an exciting moment in Green Party history. As you'll know, we've got record membership. We've now got 230,000 members, and we had about 60,000 only 8 months ago. So that's a pretty radical growth. And we've been seeing a major rise in the polls accordingly. So it feels like quite an exciting moment. We're expecting to do better than ever before. In the last local elections in 2023, we did our best yet then as well. We got about 250 or thereabouts new seats in those elections. So we'll be really happy to do as well or even better this time.
1: Give us some targets. I mean, net seats won, what would be a disappointing result?
10: I don't think, particularly with our delightful first-past-the-post system, there's no point in me predicting numbers. But I would say that historically, we've had most of our seats around the southeast, some southwest. I think we're going to be seeing a bigger breakthrough in London. We had very few seats there before, so I think we'll see that shift, and also in northern places, including Bradford and places like that. So in terms of us beginning this new phase is a really kind of serious force in British politics. I think it will be an exciting 24 hours.
1: Okay, well, let's talk about London. Only 10 London boroughs are counting overnight. How many of the 32 boroughs are going to be under Green control?
10: I'm not going to make any hard predictions today, but I know that we're going to do very well in places like Hackney, like Lewisham. We'll have some seats in places like Haringey. It's been really, really energising getting out on the streets across London.
1: So, I mean, your opponents are saying that on the basis of your polling, you really need to capture at least four boroughs, being Hackney, Islington, Lambeth and Lewisham. Is that fair?
10: As I say, I think we're expecting to do better in all those areas, and we're excited to see breakthroughs and some wins, but I'm certainly not going to put numbers on it. That's just not possible to do at this point.
1: What's been behind it? Is it just getting a new leader in Zach Polinsky? Is that what's promoted the party?
10: That's been absolutely fantastic in terms of helping us communicate what we're about. I think we've been able to, for the first time really, get people to understand that we're not purely focused on the environment, which obviously feels like a luxury when life is really hard for people and, you know, they're thinking about where to get the next meal or how to pay the rent. And so we've kind of, I think, successfully now got people to understand that we're about lowering bills, making life easier, ending rip-off Britain.
1: How important has been the embrace of the Palestinian cause for the rise and support for the Greens?
10: I think we've been very, very clear that we're horrified by the genocide in Palestine and the, you know, sort of appalling, unspeakable loss of life and suffering and injustice there. And I think that many people have found that just incredibly important. And a lot of people were and are appalled that our Labour government was actually propping up that genocide, sort of, you know, arming Israel and this supporting Netanyahu in these ways. And I think people really, really care about what's happening to the Palestinian people and just don't want this country, this government, to prop it up and be a part of it.
1: I mean, you yourself have been criticised for sharing a post on social media suggesting that Ismail Hussein, the first person who was stabbed on the day of the attack, which went on into Golders Green, had been, quotes, erased from the headlines. Do you regret sharing that now? Because clearly there were considerable news reports that he'd been stabbed.
10: There were a lot of headlines that you mentioned too, but I just want to be clear that the focus was and is in the horrendous rise of anti-Semitism in this country, and it is unspeakable, and the Jewish community are feeling unsafe, and that is appalling, and we must respond at pace.
1: I mean, do you agree with the Muslim Greens, for example, that the government has a racist double standard in the way it's covered Israel-Palestine issues?
10: I certainly think that that there is an issue with covering the reality of what's been going on in Palestine. And I think many, many people, and that's why we see such a huge outpouring, really, of public involvement in that. And these very sort of peaceful marches where people, including many, many Jews, even rabbis, many, many, even Holocaust survivors, are kind of out there on the street saying, not in our name.
1: It seems that quite a lot of hostility is expressed towards Jewish people and to Israel.
10: No. Okay. So I radically disagree with that. There's nothing Jewish about the political choices of Netanyahu. And it actually is so important to separate those. I've been listening to many rabbis this week talk about that, how it's kind of insulting to the Jewish community, to the Jewish faith, to suggest that somehow genocidal actions or apartheid systems are somehow Jewish. That these are completely separate things.
1: Well, except you know, when your leader, Zach Polansky, refuses to say that Israel has a right to exist, you can understand, can't you, how many Jewish people might be worried by that.
10: Zach Polansky is a Jewish man.
1: Well, it doesn't matter.
10: He loves his Jewish community, and he's been subject to anti-Semitic attacks on the daily.
1: But does Israel have a right to exist?
10: As Zach says, and I think this is what you're quoting, does any nation have a right to exist? The people do, and it's really for the people of Israel and Palestine to decide how they would like to find a solution.
1: But that's not how the United Nations or international geopolitics works. There is an acceptance of international borders, and war is defined as breaking those international borders. If you therefore say one nation does not have a right to exist, that sounds like a threat.
10: Well, I'm certainly not making any threats.
1: So you're looking forward to good results tonight. Is this just going to be an off-year election where people are registering their protests with protest parties, or is it going to be an end to the two-party system?
10: Well, I think this is a moment of enormous change in British politics. And I think we've seen over these last months that, you know, the Labour Party is collapsing and losing the support of its base. We saw the Conservative Party doing the same before. And I think that there is, you know, definitely the sense that we now have multiple parties competing for space, and it's a very, very different scene.
1: Rachel Milward of the Greens there. Next, we're going to complete our roundup of the main parties contesting tonight with the Liberal Democrats here on Elections Live on Times Radio.
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1: Well, so far in those local election results, very, very early stages, but the Reform UK party is well up in terms of council seats. Labour is well down. So are the Conservatives. Greens have also picked up a little, but we haven't really heard from areas where they were thinking they run strongly. And if you are still up, why not tell us your views about these local elections? 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Over to Tom.
22: Hello, Adam. We have our first results of the night. I think by my calculations, all the votes have been counted in Hartlepool. There were 12 seats up, and Reform have won all 12 of those seats that were up for election in Hartlepool. So they can't win a majority anyway. It was a Labour council and it's elected in thirds. So Labour were always going to hold on. They had 21 seats in total. But Reform have gained 12 seats and it now, I think, falls to no overall control.
1: Absolute wipeout, Terry.
0: Well, Hartlepool is an interesting one. I mean, there's been lots of ructions in Hartlepool among Labour councillors earlier in the year. Lots of them threatened to leave the party over social care costs. But cast your mind back to, you know, the by-election where Labour lost when in the early days of Keir Starmer's leadership, and he was sort of reported to have had a bit of a dark night of the soul at that point when he thought, you know, if you couldn't win a by-election in Hartlepool. And so I think that will be some interesting questions there when you look at sort of the Labour psychodrama that Jenny Chapman was saying earlier on that she wanted to avoid, whether you will actually be able to avoid that kind of psychodrama when you are losing seats, if not councils, on quite a big scale like that.
1: And also, of course, once the seat of Peter Mandelson for Labour. So
0: indeed.
1: One wonders if there was any factor there. Now, we can speak to the Liberal Democrats. Ed Davey is saying it's going to be their eighth successive year of making gains in local elections. There's even the possibility, some say, that they could end up, in terms of councillors, as being the largest party in local government, overtaking either of Labour or Conservatives. Let's speak to Marie Goldman, who is the Liberal Democrat MP for Chelmsford and also the party's Women and Equality spokesperson. We've seen a few early results. You're still standing by those predictions of gains?
23: Yeah, we are. I mean, it's really early days for us. In fact, a lot of our best results will probably come late tomorrow, actually, or tomorrow, Friday, today, whatever it is. So it is really early days for us, but we are very confident of this being our eighth successive year of making gains. And that's record-breaking for the party. We keep finding on the doorstep that people are looking for it's kind of sensible politics that we are putting forward, providing that really good alternative to the extremes of the left and the right that we are seeing, and people are turning to us, and that's what we're seeing. And we have, we already have run more councils than the Conservatives. We think that we're still on track to keep on making more gains against those figures.
1: And in council terms, tell us which councils you think you're going to pick up.
23: Well, I mean, it is early days, and we'll wait to see what actually happens. There are some which are very much on a knife edge, and if you know, if we have a really good night, then there is a potential to gain control of them. But we'll see what happens. But we are confident of picking up quite a lot of new councillors, of making gains. So you know, it's going to be a good night for us. Obviously, it's going to be a terrible night for Labour and the Conservatives. And we are seeing that people are turning to us when I speak to them on the doorstep. They are really, really, really disappointed in this Labour government, really frustrated as well, because they just want the country to get on and the government to get on fixing the problems that they have. You know, whether that's the small things that bother them every single day that local councils have to worry about, which is things like potholes and streetlights and housing and stuff, or whether it's like the bigger things like healthcare, the NHS. They really want those things to be fixed. They are worried about the cost of living, and that's affecting them in their everyday lives. And while there's a kind of psychodrama going on in the middle of government all the time, it seems, at the moment, and there's so many mistakes being made, they feel that their lives are just getting worse, not better. And that's what they're telling us on the doorstep, and that's why they're incredibly frustrated and turning away in their droves from Labour, as we are seeing in the results that are already starting to come in.
1: I mean, in England, for many years, the Liberal Democrats have been the sort of the real alternative to the other two main parties. But now, being the alternative's getting pretty crowded, isn't it? We've got Reform there, we've got the Greens there. And there's some areas where, you know, Reform is breathing down your neck a bit. I mean, I think of Sutton, for example.
23: It's certainly clear that in many, many places across the country, both Labour-facing and Conservative-facing traditionally, it's a straight fight between the Liberal Democrats and Reform. So, yes, absolutely, in this strange new world that we are in, where we have a multi-party system, then it is certainly the case that the Liberal Democrats are really taking the fight to Reform, and we are seeing that, you know, people are turning to us for lots of reasons, whether they like the community politics that we do, the fact that we get stuck in, that we do fix the church roofs, as Kemi Badenoch said fairly recently. Yes, we're proud to be that sort of party that gets stuck into our local communities. And we're really seeing people appreciate that. We are the polity. We are a party made up of people who are part of their local community. And that's what people want. They want representatives who are representing them locally.
1: We shall see as the votes are counted. Thank you, Marie Goldman of the Liberal Democrats.
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1: Well, the trickle of results is beginning to turn into a bit of a flow. We will have, we think, results from Hull and much more to come in the next hour, including the views of Labour MP John McDonnell and Carl Turner. Stay with us here on Election Live 2026. Let's get the latest news headlines from Daisy Steele.
4: Good morning. Early results in local elections across England are pointing to significant losses for Labour, with Reform UK making gains in a number of traditional Labour areas. In Halton and Chorley, Labour has already lost a dozen seats, with some wards seeing swings of up to 50 percentage points to Nigel Farage's party. Some polls suggest the number of losses for Labour could climb above 1,500. The results are being seen as a major test for Sir Keir Starmer, with pressure mounting from both Reform on the right and the Greens on the left. Foreign Secretary David Lammy says the elections are a reality check for the government.
5: I don't want to sugarcoat it. The message from the doorstep is this is a tough election cycle. This is a midterm set of elections with people concerned about cost of living and wanting to see the government go faster with quicker pace.
4: Donald Trump says American strikes on Iranian targets yesterday were a defensive response after US Navy destroyers came under fire in the Strait of Hormuz. The US president claims great damage was inflicted on Iranian vessels, while insisting the ceasefire between the two countries remains in effect.
19: We're negotiating with the Iranians. We have, you probably heard, we took our three destroyers and we rammed them through some pretty big stuff today, and we knocked the hell out of them.
4: Iran has accused Washington of breaching the truce, which Mr. Trump denies. A man's been charged following reports that Andrew Mountbatten Windsor was harassed at his new home in Norfolk. Police were called to the Sandringham estate last night, where the former prince moved to after being stripped of his title. 39-year-old Alex Jenkinson is accused of two counts of harassment. He's been remanded into custody and is due in court later. The World Health Organization insists the public health risk from hantavirus remains low, as confirmed cases jump to five. health experts say it's not the same situation we were in 6 years ago, adding it spreads differently to a coronavirus. No symptoms have been reported among the remaining passengers on the infected cruise liner. But locals in Tenerife are nervous as it's due to dock there.
6: I'm really, really angry with the situation in Spain as always, because we always need to get everything here, doesn't matter the consequences.
8: A little bit scared, a little bit, yeah.
4: Aston Villa are a step closer to winning their first major trophy in 30 years after thrashing Nottingham Forest to reach the Europa League final. A 4-0 second leg win at Villa Park took Unai Emery's side through 4-1 on aggregate. Emery says home advantage proved vital.
9: The second leg here, with the possibility to get a final, was the only moment we have had here. We were so motivated, we were excited.
4: They'll play Freiburg in the final later this month in Istanbul. And for a news bulletin when you want it, search for the Times Radio News Briefing on any podcast platform.
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1: Still very much at the early stages of results coming in. Over to Tom.
22: Yes, we've had confirmation that Redditch has now gone to no overall control. It was a Labour majority beforehand, 9 seats up for election. So again, electing by thirds. Of those 9 seats, 8 have gone to Reform UK. Labour held on to one of them. So Labour loses its majority, no overall control in Redditch. That follows just before 2 o'clock as well. Hartlepool, which has gone to no overall control because Reform won all 12 seats were up for election.
1: Looks like it's going to be quite a good night for those no overall control chaps.
22: Yeah, I know. They'll be delighted, I'm sure.
1: Terry.
0: And we've heard a couple, we haven't heard that much yet from the Greens, apart from your interview earlier, but the Greens are pointing to a couple of places where they have so far gained individual council seats in some quite disparate places. So one, for instance, which they took from the Liberal Democrats in Salford, one in Bolton, which they took from Labour, and another in Peterborough, which they took from the Independents. So the Greens are picking up seats at this early stage here and there from quite a variety of different parties.
1: And it's pretty bad for Labour so far. What are we hearing from Labour politicians? Are they saying much?
0: Well, we're sort of constantly hearing this, you know, line that there have been mistakes, there have been missteps. You know, we've only just begun, and we've done worse before, but we can improve. You know, they're pointing to, you know, previous elections, for instance, even after general election victories, where local elections were bad for Labour. But you know, obviously, again, as we always say, early stages of the night. But this looks like it is going to be extremely bad, you know, at the sort of high level of expectations of losses. And I think, you know, I'm not sure how long this line will be able to hold, that, you know, hold the ship steady and it will all be fine.
1: Well, let's hear from a senior Labour MP, John McDonnell, who was, of course, the shadow chancellor of the Exchequer under Jeremy Corbyn's leadership. Of course, the Labour MP for Hayes and Harlington. Hello to you.
24: Hi, Adam.
1: Things do seem to be going as predicted, don't they?
24: Yeah, it's not looking good. It's pretty grim so far. We'll see what it's like by lunchtime tomorrow. And it's looking a bit of a nightmare. We seem to be hit by Reform, and we are being hit from the Greens and elsewhere as well. So it's on all sides, really. We seem to be losing support. Again, it's too early to tell, but it will require, I think, some consideration, a real consideration of how we got in this situation. There, as has been said, you know, people are referring to mistakes that have been made, but it's also about how decisions have been made and how people have largely, you know, in the Labour Party, we always refer to the broad church and from bringing together left, the right and the centre. And I think that's broken down to a certain extent under Keir. And as a result of that, voices are not being listened to. And we have made mistakes that have alienated quite large numbers of our traditional support, as well as particularly young people as well. So again, we need a post-mortem that will look at I think, all issues on the agenda, what decisions are made, how they're being made. I do think as well, you can't exclude the issue about the leadership being discussed as well. I don't think there's any support for a precipitous coup, challenges from Wes Streeting or Andrew Rayner or anything like that. But I think there will be a discussion about Keir's role, and because, as was reported to him today by independent pollsters, that there is a sort of a deep animosity towards Keir on the doorstep that we're finding, and that needs to be taken into account.
1: I mean, are you saying you think he should consider his future or set maybe a timetable for his own departure?
24: I think we've got to have a debate about everything. Everything's got to be on the table, including the issue of leadership. And if there is to be a change, it has to be an orderly change. I'm totally opposed to this rumour mongering that's going on about potential coups. I think that would be a disaster. If we're going to have change, it has to be orderly, it has to be considered. And I actually think Keir as well will recognise his own responsibility, because if it is as bad, if it is as bad as it's looking, and we're in a nightmare situation where, again, we could be in a situation where it becomes irretrievable with regard to holding on to a Labour government.
1: OK, now, what would your ideal transition would be? If people consult you, I'm not sure if you are consulted by cabinet members and the rest, but if they consult you, you are a very experienced MP. How would you like to see things take place?
24: Well, first of all, I think we need time to sit down, have an honest discussion. How have we got in this situation? How decisions have been made where we've made mistakes and alienated people? How, when we've developed policies, which are, I think, popular, actually some of those policies have then been watered down, and that's disillusioned people as well. How is it one faction seems to be the only group that's been listened to by the leadership? Why haven't we got the broad church back? And also in some of the elections, selections for parliamentary candidatures, and also some council selections where candidates have been blocked for reasons I think are unfathomable. And also, is that closing down a democracy? So that sort of fundamental discussion needs to take place in the coming couple of months. But in addition to that, if there is to be a discussion about the leadership, and I think that's inevitable, let's have that discussion now and make a decision whether we're going to move towards a change. And if we are going to move towards a change, let's have a transition over a period of months. I think this is a discussion for, really, I don't want to see Keir being ousted in a coup or anything like that. I want to come to some agreement. And it might well be that Keir himself thinks maybe he's not the person that will lead us into the next election, and it's better to have a orderly transition to a new leader over the next few months.
1: And do you have a preference as to who that leader should be?
24: No, I've kept out of names and all the rest of it. But the one thing I do say, if there is to be a leadership election, it should be open to have a range of candidates. At the moment, the way the rules were changed under Keir, and it was largely done to protect Keir from any challenges, was that it restricted the number of people that could stand on the basis of the threshold of how many members of the parliamentary Labour Party could nominate. So if there is to be an election of any sort, there should be it should be open to all challengers. So it shouldn't be fixed in any way. In addition to that, I have to say, Keir damaged himself when he blocked Andy Burner from standing to get back into Parliament as well. I think that was just, it was just seen as not right. And I think it made Keir even more vulnerable than if Andy had stood.
1: A lot of people might say, are you really serious that a kind of extended leadership, Labour leadership contest with the kind of premiership at the end of it, is that what the nation really needs right now?
24: No, I don't think it does. But I think from the Labour Party point of view, it's almost inevitable, because if we continue on the way we are, we're going to lose all credibility, and we'll risk losing a Labour government, and it'll disintegrate. So sometimes it's better to bite the bullet and get on with these things. And again, as I say, I don't want a coup. I want a proper consideration of really what's happened within the party, the lack of democracy, the poor decision-making. And I'm afraid that does stem from the leadership as well. You know, At times it's been fathomless to me. You know, how do we get a situation where literally within months of the election, we're alienating a lot of our traditional support because of the winter fuel allowance, the cuts to disability benefits, and some of the positions that Keir has taken over Gaza, and then to crown it all, the appointment of Mandelson. So there are issues there where we've got to just, how's we got in this mess? How do we get out of it? And if people feel that it's about the leadership, well, let's at least be honest and have that on the agenda.
1: Equally, given what's happened now with the Green Party and the people who've gone across to the Greens, isn't there some truth that some of the people who were so enthusiastic about Jeremy Corbyn in the Labour Party were entryists with motives, political motives of their own, which didn't really relate to the Labour Party?
24: Well, I'm hardly an entryist. I've been in the
1: I'm not accusing you of being an entryist. I'm just saying some of the people who came in, the £3 members who now seem to have drifted off to the Greens.
24: Well, it's interesting. My view on that, we didn't just lose those people who joined on the £3 members or £5, whatever it was. We also lost a large number of long-standing members. In my constituency, I've lost, and I've tried to keep them in, I've lost people who've been councillors for 10, 15, 20 years, left the party. Leaders of the Labour group have left the party, that sort of thing. So it isn't just that wave of young people that came into the party under Jeremy. It is a lot of traditional Labour supporters as well. Anyway, it's that sort of analysis that we want. I actually did say to Keir as well, by withdrawing the whip from Jeremy and alienating, forcing him out of the party, it meant we did lose a large number of members and we also lost an awful lot of support. And it opened up the opportunity for the Greens to then to capitalise on that and actually take that support off us. Do you know, look, there was an analysis yesterday published by a company, a polling company called Persuasion UK, and it said this, that for every 10 people we lose to reform in terms of Labour supporters from the last election, we lose 16 to parties to the left of us. That means actually the Labour leadership have pursued a strategy which is about, you know, out-reforming reform. And as a result of that, we've lost more members and more support to the left, the Greens, the Lib Dems and others. And again, that's a part of the strategy discussion that we need to have now.
1: Do you think you can actually ever get the progressive vote back?
24: I think we can. I think some elements of those on who've gone to reform may be beyond our reach now. I don't give up on that, but they might be. But I think in terms of the progressive vote, yeah, we could do. First of all, if we recognise that what those people are interested in is the cost of living. It's about making sure that they can, it's about making sure they can afford. That's about price. It's also about rents. It's also about mortgages. It's about wages. And, you know, a lot of those people that have gone are relatively young people, the sort of millennials, the sort of young professionals who consider themselves progressive, are concerned about climate change, are concerned about issues like Gaza. And that means if we make a radical offer to them, particularly around the cost of living, those issues they're concerned about, wages, prices and rents and mortgages, I think we can win them back, but we have to be radical.
1: With Keir Starmer, can you still get them back?
24: I think it's difficult. I really do. Again, in the report that was in The Guardian this morning about the polling analysis they did, the animosity to Keir Starmer on the doorstep is beyond anything we've ever seen. A lot of that is really unfair, but it's the reality of what we're facing. And it comes up on the doorstep continuously. So therefore, that has to be taken into account when we're analysing where we go from here.
1: John McDonald, thank you very much indeed for joining us. This is Election Live 2026 on Times Radio. Lots more to come.
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11: I didn't realise that we had this bone of contention between us. 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
11: Are you sure?
12: 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Okay.
7: From the news that's making the headlines to some of the stories that you might have missed.
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16: 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Don't miss the West End premiere, playing now at Soho Place for a strictly limited run until the 18th of July. Book now at sohoplace.org.
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1: Pattern of these elections so far in terms of council seats is heavy losses by Labour and big gains by Reform. Of course, other areas of the country will come in and will complicate that picture. But in a lot of ways, people are beginning to say, well, the real thing about this election is what happens in the Labour Party, particularly over the leadership next. And John McDonnell, Terry, they're, you know, pretty much saying game over for Keir Starmer.
0: Yes, I mean, it was interesting. It struck me he said a couple of times that he had picked up on the doorstep. He'd been told that there was what he called a deep animosity towards Keir Starmer. He said that there would have to be

0: Sir Keir Starmer?
1: Well, yes, this seems to be an idea that has been circulating for a while. You know, the idea that, you know, perhaps a bit similar to in the way that Tony Blair was eventually persuaded to go, that you set out a timetable and say you will leave at some point in the coming months. And I suppose the idea that if you would like to change leader, but you don't want to go through fighting an immediate leadership challenge with all, you know, all the reasons that that can go wrong for whoever is trying to challenge, that would be, you know, you would like that to happen. You might like to think that, you know, the current Prime Minister would say, I'll step down at some point in the future and then we will have a process, you know. But obviously one of the difficulties of that is that the Prime Minister is not up for doing that.
0: More results from Tom.
2: Sorry to interrupt. Broxbourne, we've now all the results back. The Conservatives were going to hold Broxbourne anyway. Interestingly, they have held all the seats that they were defending. The Conservatives, 7 seats up, they've defended it. Reform have won 2 seats. Labour have won 1 there. But some of the results we're getting in, we're just trying to firm up the final results from Hartlepool. But Luke Trill from More in Common, who we speak to often on Times Radio, he's got numbers there that say Reform UK won 41% of the vote in Halton, Labour 30%. That's a Labour to Reform swing of 39 percentage points in Halton. Again, that's sort of Sarah Pochin territory on the River Mersey. Previously, Labour with 68% of the vote, now down to 30. I mean, it's pretty brutal.
0: And it's interesting. I mean, what we're talking about is, I mean, hate to use the phrase almost, but red wall and red wall going Reform UK.
2: Yeah, absolutely. I mean, you can go to other parts of the country. Tamworth, there were 10 councillors up for election. We know at least 9 have declared for Reform UK. We're hearing reports that the 10th has as well. Labour were 1 short of a majority. They hold the council at the moment. They were 1 short. All they need to do is win 1 seat. They failed to do that out of the 10. So that's now probably fallen to no overall control as well.
0: OK, let's speak now to Tony Travers. He's professor in practice at the London School of Economics, Department of Government, a real expert on local government. Tony, what do you make of it so far?
3: Well, it is as predicted, but it can be both as predicted and quite shocking, really, because the early scale of Labour losses and Conservative losses to Reform is significant. And we've had a very limited number of councils where there's an opportunity for change, partly because some councils are only up in thirds. But looking at the kind of losses we've seen in Redditch and Hartlepool to no overall control and Tamworth to no overall control, and what appears to be happening in other places where the Labour vote in London has fallen significantly and the Greens are up significantly. If you add all that together, it's definitely looking as if the polls overall are right, but whether they're going to get it right place by place, given we've had all these new MRP polls, we'll find out as the night goes on and the morning.
0: And looking at London, which you follow particularly closely, we've seen Reform UK do very well in other parts of the country. Do you think we are going to see boroughs controlled by Reform UK?
3: There's a real chance in outer London boroughs in the east, in Havering, north of the river, and Bexley, south of the river. I mean, and on some of the swings we've seen so far, if they're replicated in London, then it would be hard. I mean, it would be easy for Reform to win those, especially if the Conservatives and Labour are both losing. But what's interesting, I mean, is that the scale of the vote fall, you know, they're like you get local by-elections every week and you get these 20 or 30% swings, Labour vote down or even the Conservative vote down, 20% Reform up. And that appears to be happening, at least so far, could change later in the night and tomorrow morning, in some of the councils that have declared. So it does look as if overall, very, very early to predict an outcome, but it looks as if the kind of scale of losses towards the worse end of the predictions for Labour and the Conservatives, thus far, those predictions look as if they might be correct, but we'll see.
0: And from what we know, is a change to Reform, for example, going to make much difference to your bin collection or the social care available in your area, or indeed to filling potholes?
3: Well, it's a great question. Interesting, this time last year, when Reform did so well in county elections, and that was the first time Reform had really got into government. And the Greens are going to, if they get into government, they're going to face questions about how

0: how they govern. But certainly this time last year, when Reform were winning in counties like Kent and Derbyshire, Nottinghamshire, they've been in power now for nearly a year. And what we know is that actually it's less different in terms of their government style than even they might have suggested. Cutting out the woke flags and wasteful spending on green and green issues and all the things they said they wanted to do in their terms saves pennies and halfpennies compared with the extremely high cost of delivering adults and children's social care. And of course, as I said, it's a cliche, but there's no reform way of filling a pothole. So in the end, in government, reform have found it's reform are less different to what they call the unit party, that's the Conservatives and Labour, than they perhaps suggested they would be. Now, we don't know about the Greens in government yet and whether the Greens are going to win councils, but if they do, it's probably a bigger test for them now because we've seen reform in government in the last 10 months.
1: What about the Greens in local government, for example? I mean, there was Brighton, wasn't there?
0: Brighton wasn't a particularly bright. Too much bright here, but Brighton was not great for the Greens in government. They did run Brighton, and there was a protracted bin strike, and the streets ended up being piled high with rubbish, and that I think was bad for them and bad for their reputation. So we know less about the Greens in government. And one of the features, of course, of tonight across the board is that if there are big wins for reform and the Greens, and it seems there will be. Lots of people who've never been in local government before are going to get into local government. And running councils is quite difficult given that they're under enormous financial pressure and have been now for 15 or more years.
1: Tony Travers of the London School of Economics, thank you very much
0: Yeah.
1: indeed. Well, elections in Scotland and Wales are also taking place, although the counting is tomorrow, and they could be even more seismic than what we're seeing in England, although we won't know the outcome until the early afternoon. North of the border, John Swinney is hoping to lead the Scottish National Party to a majority in Holyrood. Times Radio's Callum MacDonald, who else? Reports now on what's at stake in Scotland.
2: These results have implications for the future of devolution and the future of the United Kingdom. Can John Swinney, based on what happens in Scotland when the ballot boxes are open from 9 o'clock on Friday morning, can he secure a majority, which, don't forget, is his own benchmark for pushing for a second independence referendum? If he falls short of that, the polls suggest that his result will still be overwhelmingly successful in a parliament that's designed to never return majorities, to always be proportionally representative. Part of that is considering what the opposition looks like. Will the opposition be made up purely of those second votes, the list votes for the regional parts of Scotland, rather than somebody directly electing an MSP to represent them in opposition? Will, in fact, they all be from the proportional representation side of this election campaign? Then we have to consider as well what Reform UK will look like when it comes to their Scottish effort. Polls suggest that they are going to nudge Labour out of second place. Will the results bear that out? And what does Malcolm Offord, their Scottish leader, what does he do if he is elected, which looks fairly likely? What does he do as leader of Reform UK in Scotland? He has already been something of a disruptor. Is that the sort of reputation he'll carve out in the Scottish Parliament in this new term? The future of Anas Sarwar is far from certain, a Scottish Labour leader. A couple of years ago, he was locked on to be First Minister. The Westminster effect led him to call for Sir Keir Starmer to resign. Will that finally come to fruition? If it does, it's many, many weeks too late as far as Mr. Sarwar is concerned. The Tories probably won't get talked about all that much. They might become really quite irrelevant in a Scottish political context after this. Look out for the surge of the Greens. The independent supporting Scottish Greens have been in government before with the SNP. Will they help them? Will they prop them up? Or will John Swinney choose to serve in a minority government? That remains to be seen as well. Unbelievably, Scotland's count doesn't start until 9 a.m, withdrawing all of the overnight drama from vote counting in Scotland over the course of the night. Full coverage begins in Times Radio Breakfast after 9 o'clock when the ballot box is open, and will continue until we know exactly what this new Scottish Parliament will look like.
1: And incredibly, Callum never rests. He'll be here at 6 a.m. With Rosie Wright for breakfast. Tom.
3: Adam, we've got to the bottom of Tamworth. 9 seats up for election. Reform have won all 9. So that's another council that goes from Labour control to no overall control, which is becoming a theme of these councils elected in thirds so far.
1: And I remember Tamworth being a famous Labour by-election victory once.
3: Yeah, it's quite a swingy seat, isn't it? Traditionally, yeah. Sort of switches from Conservative to Labour is now a Labour seat as of the last election. But yeah, it's a rich political history.
1: OK, let's turn to Wales, also counting later on today. The First Minister there, Eluned Morgan, could even lose her seat if Welsh Labour is crushed. Here's Times newsroom producer and Welshman Ollie Cole with a look ahead to the Senedd results.
4: When Eluned Morgan became Welsh Labour leader in August 2024, this is not the election race she'd hoped to be fighting. Labour in power, both in Westminster and Wales, should have offered promise for a new era of governance and cooperation from a Labour movement with a mandate for change on both ends of the M4. But the public mood changed, and changed quickly. Voters thought progress hadn't come quickly enough. Downing Street found itself fighting off the unexpected across the world and its backbenches, and Labour at the Senedd found itself at the will of the same plea for change the party had made hay of just one general election ago. The battle to remain the party of government in Wales, a title Labour have held since devolution began, became a much tougher one. What that change should look like has been the question on every voter's mind, and the campaign has duly fallen into place. Plaid Cymru, led by Rhun ap Iorwerth, has found itself with a lead in the polls right throughout the campaign, choosing to put the party's pitch for independence on the back burner and pivot to a promise of standing up for Wales against the Starmer government and battling the rhetoric of reform. For Nigel Farage's party, led by Dan Thomas in Wales, the cost of living crisis and tough business climate have formed the backdrop of the campaign. The message from the UK party has made its way into things too, a vote to send a signal to say people are fed up with the establishment and even immigration, something not directly controlled by the Welsh Government. For Labour, it's been a case of asking voters to stay the course in an uncertain world and not throw out the progress the party says it's made in power, a message that's been easier to say than sell. And as the two-party system truly breaks up across Wales, the Conservatives have found it difficult to get a look in. While the Greens could find themselves kingmakers, the party could get its first ever Senedd members and help prop up a future Plaid minority government. One casualty of it all is the woman who's led Wales for the last 2 years and sat in the Senedd for a decade. Polling's put Eluned Morgan's chances of a return to the chamber on a knife edge, and Times Radio understands party officials have already held several discussions about who might become an interim Welsh Labour leader in the coming months. Whoever wins out, it's clear the face of Welsh politics has changed. 100 years of Labour dominance turned upside down, and voters split on the future. A new voting system and new constituencies mean talks to build a base for power among the parties could be chaotic in the coming days. And once that's done, the Welsh budget is a tough one to work with to deliver whichever type of change voters end up calling for.
1: And thanks to Ollie Cole, who will be alive and kicking for those Welsh results later on today here on Times Radio. Let's get the latest news headlines from Daisy Steele.
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6: Good morning. Early results in local elections across England suggest Reform UK is making significant gains, with Labour and the Conservatives both losing councillors. More than 5,000 council seats, 6 mayoralties, and elections in Scotland and Wales are being contested in what could prove a major political realignment. Some forecasts suggest Labour could lose more than 1,500 councillors, increasing pressure on Sir Keir Starmer's leadership. Alongside Reform, the Greens and Liberal Democrats are expected to make advances as support for the two main parties continues to fragment. International Development Minister Baroness Chapman says Sir Keir remains focused on being Prime Minister and delivering change.
7: The person that I know doesn't walk away when things get tough. You know, he gets on with the job and he'll want to see this through. That is how I know he'll be feeling.
6: President Trump says the US is still negotiating with Iran despite an exchange of fire between the two countries, insisting the ceasefire remains in place. The US president warned Tehran there would be a lot of pain if talks fail, while repeating that Iran will never be allowed to obtain a nuclear weapon. A man's been charged after Prince Andrew was allegedly harassed near his new home on the Sandringham estate in Norfolk. 39-year-old Alex Jenkinson faces two counts of harassment and has been remanded in custody ahead of a court appearance later today. The World Health Organization says the wider public health threat from the hantavirus outbreak remains low. Passengers on board a cruise ship will arrive in Tenerife over the next few days, and officials in Spain insist they'll be completely isolated from the public. Now here's the sport with Max Scott.
8: Aston Villa have thrashed Nottingham Forest 4-0 to put their place in the final of the Europa League. They've gone through after winning the All English last four showdown 4-1 on aggregate. Villa will face Freiburg in the final. Meanwhile, Crystal Palace are into their first ever European final after beating Shakhtar Donetsk 2-1 in the second leg of their Conference League semi-final. The International Olympic Committee has recommended ending sanctions on athletes from Belarus. Sanctions were imposed as a result of the country's support of Russia in the Ukraine war. The body has not, however, suggested measures against Russian athletes be lifted. Donald Trump has admitted he wouldn't pay the price of a ticket for the USA's opening World Cup match. The asking price is currently set at £734 for the game against Paraguay in California. Despite the cost, though, the president says demand for tickets has set every record in the book. And Brighton manager Fabian Hertzler has extended his stay at the club by signing a new three-year deal. The German became the youngest permanent head coach in Premier League history when he arrived on the South Coast at the age of 31 2 years ago.
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9: What about the government's approach here? 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
1: Yes, indeed. Thanks for listening to our election results coverage. Tom.
3: Yeah, we've got results trickling in from Wigan. So far, we think 14 councillors are now, Reform won in 14 wards in Wigan. There's 25 up for election votes are still being counted there. It's very much following this story that Labour losing almost all of their seats in these sort of old quote-unquote red wall seats to Reform UK. I know we've got Hull coming up in just a second. Interestingly, I've just had a message from a Labour councillor in London saying things are not looking good here. They were in a ward where they would expect to win. And I think the challenge of the Greens particularly seems to be much stronger than they anticipated.
1: And Wigan, of course, in Parliament, the seat of the Culture Secretary, Lisa Nandy.
3: Yeah, I mean, that's why it's significant, is some of these places are, you know, we've got Wigan tonight, Tameside as well, big hitters in that sense. In Wigan, it's Lisa Nandy. In Tameside, it's Angela Rayner, Jonathan Reynolds. So there'll be lots of really significant Labour figures looking over their shoulders at these results.
1: Terry.
11: And we were talking earlier about Hartlepool and how there was a very bad result for Labour there. It's just been reported on the Guardian website that the Labour MP, Jonathan Brash, who has been critical of Keir Starmer in the past, his wife was the leader of the council. She lost her seat, and he has said that it's been a terrible night for the Labour Party. He said, I think the very best thing the Prime Minister could do now is address the nation tomorrow and set out a timetable for his departure. We can then have an orderly transition that ensures the full breadth of talent within the Labour Party is able to stand. And he said, he hasn't said who he is backing there, but I mean, that's interesting from a sitting MP suggesting that the Prime Minister should set out a timetable for his departure.
1: But in the circumstances, full breadth of talent is almost code word for Andy Burnham, isn't it?
11: Well, yes, he said he wasn't him backing Andy Burnham. I don't know who's putting their name forward, but it had been disgraceful that Burnham had been blocked from standing in the previous by-election.
3: Interestingly, in Wigan, that covers Lee, which is Andy Burnham's old seat. In that part of Wigan, Reform have won all but one of the seats in Lee. The other one went to an independent. So not just the people who are in Parliament who are looking over their shoulders. For Andy Burnham trying to get into Parliament, it's a pretty uphill challenge as well for him, even if he gets selected.
1: Yeah, I mean, it's interesting. The Times story this morning is saying that one MP who might resign is in Lytham St Annes, which is in that part of the world. And that suggests that even Andy Burnham might not win.
3: Yeah, I mean, you know, it's one thing to get on the ballot, and clearly Keir Starmer and his allies so far have been very willing to take the hit of blocking him. Even if Andy Burnham were to stand, now his allies would say in Gorton Denton he would have won, he's a very popular figure, but there is just no guarantee of that.
1: OK, let's get to the thoughts of a cephologist, election analyst James Johnson. He's from JL Partners, and he actually joins us from the United States with an update on how things are going. James, hello.
12: Hello there. Best time zone to watch your local elections from, Adam. It's 9:30 here, which is much more sociable than your hours.
1: that explains it. What do you make of it?
12: Look, I think this is... I think, you know, over the last few months, there's been this narrative out there that Reform are slowing down, that Reform have plateaued, that Reform are not doing as well as they were last year. And, you know, at the end of this local elections, we will be able to compare, you know, in the projected national share of the vote, how their lead compares to last year. And there's an argument to suggest that it will be a little bit smaller, just because you've got the Greens in contention in a way they weren't last year. But look, the story of this so far, and I think the story of where this will end up, is that Reform is certainly not plateaued, and it is still a really, it's still the main force in British politics. And let's not forget just how big what they did last year was. With that, last year they were the first ever party, apart from the Labour Party and the Conservative Party and the old Liberals of the 19th century, to win a local elections in the UK in terms of vote share, and they are on track to do that for a second year running. There's going to be lots of nuances in these results. The story of the election is going to be Labour doing badly, but, you know, Reform are going nowhere, and this is really going to, you know, look to a lot of people like they are on track to do very well at a general election.
1: Now, one of our listeners, Michael, has messaged and he said, let's face it, a vote for Reform isn't about potholes, it's about immigration, stupid. Well, leave the stupid aside. Has he got a point?
12: Well, we've been doing focus groups for Times Radio over the last couple of weeks, three focus groups we did with local elections voters. And it was very interesting because actually the way that Reform has made their message land amongst voters has been to actually fuse the idea of local issues in voters' minds with the issue of immigration. So we had people in our focus groups for Times Radio, you know, over the last couple of weeks saying, I am really angry with the amount of illegal immigration to this country. The government is spending money on that rather than on things like repairing our roads and fixing our NHS and looking after British people. Now, you can argue the political rights and wrongs of that, but the fact is that that is what voters are saying. So actually, I think voters are able to fuse those two things in their heads, and that's one of the reasons Reform's been so successful in these elections.
1: I mean, is that the political genius, if you like, of Nigel Farage, that he finds an issue which he can meld into echoing people's grievances, general grievances? He did it with the European Union, and now he's doing it with immigration.
12: Sure, though, you know, without doing down what Nigel Farage has done, it doesn't take a genius. You know, this is an issue that has been bubbling up amongst voters for years and years and years. They voted to leave the European Union to get immigration down. It went up to record levels, and they feel like party after party hasn't paid attention to them. So it's no wonder that a party has been able to make this issue so fresh and powerful in British politics. In some ways, it's a wonder it hasn't happened sooner.
1: But your focus groups, what sort of answers are they looking for on immigration?
12: So they certainly think that something radical needs to be done on illegal immigration on small boats. Their voters are not in the weeds on exactly how that might be done, but you can see why the Reform line on leaving the ECHR and, you know, doing, you know, very radical things in terms of deterrence and deportations is appealing to them. But they also just want someone that they feel stands for them. And this is the fascinating thing about these elections and the polling and all the stuff we're seeing in British politics right now, is they're not in love with Reform. You know, I mean, I'm talking to you from the US. You know, it's not like Trump in 2016, 2024, where voters are going out waving Reform flags and, you know, love Farage. They're doing it out of a sense of resignation. They're doing it out of a sense of we may as well give them a go because there's no one else. And that's one of the key drivers that would explain some of these results in these elections. But look, Adam, I mean, just to put one sort of caution break on all of that, these are local elections. These are in the middle of a parliamentary term. These are a free hit for voters. They don't need to worry about the economy. They don't need to worry about who's going to be a number 10. And, you know, there is an argument. There's not much to take for Labour. There's certainly not much to take from this for Keir Starmer. But there is an argument that come an election, you know, those left-wing voters might rally round Labour. The right-wing voters, some of them might go off the idea of Nigel Farage if it becomes a question of who's going to be PM. But that's a long way off, and the story of tonight is Reform doing very, very well.
1: OK, James, stay with us. Just got some more results coming in, Tom.
3: Good news if you're Ed Davey. The Liberal Democrats have taken control of Stockport Council. We weren't actually expecting that result until much later in the evening. There's still many more results to be declared. The Lib Dems had a minority administration in Stockport, but now they have turned that into a majority. Just trying to work out who that's at the expense of. I suspect it was Labour. They had seven councillors up, and so far they've only won one of those seats.
1: So, I mean, that's an area where they have had MPs before. I mean, they're quite strong.
3: Yeah, I mean, Stockport, again, is interesting in that they've got a couple. So Hazel Grove, which used to be a Conservative seat, I think that was William Ragg before the last election. Cheadle, those are two Lib Dem MPs at the moment. The Stockport sort of itself, the bulk of the town is a Labour constituency, but also part of that is Gorton and Denton, where Hannah Spencer won back in February. So quite a varied area. So the Lib Dems will be pretty pleased to pick it up.
1: James, people do say to me, we heard it from the Liberal Democrats tonight, that they are seen as the sensible party. Is that what they tell you in focus groups?
12: What do they think about the Lib Dems? Well, the wonders that Ed Davey has managed to pull off is that they don't really think anything about the Lib Dems. You know, it's not really got a national brand. And that's good for Ed Davey in that, you know, he's not going to become the next prime minister, but if he can win in local areas, he's not sort of held back by having a negative view of him. When it was Nick Clegg, it was all about tuition fees. When it was Tim Farron, it was all about, are they going to legalise cannabis? Actually, for Ed Davey, he hasn't really got that national brand, but that means they can win well locally. I think there will be some good wins for the Lib Dems in these contests. But, you know, one big caveat on the early narrative, we don't get London until tomorrow. And that's where we may well see the Lib Dems, who could have been doing very well if these elections were a year ago in London, actually do not so well compared to the Greens, who are expected to do particularly well in the capital.
1: Well, I must correct you. We're going to get 10 London boroughs tonight, including...
12: Apologies.
1: Including
12: all of them, I mean.
1: Merton, Richmond upon Thames and Sutton, all interesting for the Lib Dems. 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
1: Well, the big story of the night so far is that Reform UK are doing extremely well, picking up a great number of council seats, over 100 now on their score. But we've been talking a little bit about the Liberal Democrats, who traditionally do well in local government. About to go to Hull. Tom, set the scene in Hull. What's the story there?
3: So the Liberal Democrats controlled Hull going into this election. Again, it's one of these councils elected by thirds, but control is in the balance because the Lib Dem majority is not big enough to have got them over the line before the results are counted. So they won it off Labour, or it's formerly been Labour before 2022, except again, this is one of these places where Reform will hope to do quite well. Whether that will be enough to knock the Lib Dems off their perch, that would be quite a challenge. It would have to be everything going their way, I suspect. But quite an interesting battleground there.
1: Well, Andrew Spence, a local reporter there, is at the Guildhall, Hull City Council's headquarters for the results. What's going on, Andrew?
19: Hi there. Yes, we've had six of the 19 results come in so far. Three of them have gone to the Lib Dems and three of them have gone to Reform. The Lib Dems have kept three of their ones they've already had, but they've lost two to Reform, and then Reform have picked one up from Labour as well. So Lib Dems had a majority of one going into this, so they've lost two. So if they don't win any that they didn't have coming into tonight, there'll be a low overall control situation in Hull.
1: And there'll be, as we are seeing in lots of other parts of the country, gains by Reform UK.
19: Absolutely. They'll be looking to pick up a lot of the Labour seats that were going up tonight. One source here has told me that the Labour vote has completely collapsed and the Reform UK will be looking to take advantage of that. Absolutely. You know, Luke Campbell, the Reform Mayor, won here last year quite convincingly overall. So they'll be looking to replicate that result tonight.
1: OK, Andrew, well, we'll be back for you when everything is completed in that count. But now let's speak to a local MP for Kingston upon Hull, Carl Turner. He's still a member of the Labour Party, but currently has the whip suspended in the Commons. Hello to you.
20: Good morning, Adam.
1: We're just hearing there, Reform picking up in Hull in this election. What do you make of it all?
20: Well, look, I'm here at the Guildhall, Adam, and it's pretty gloomy, I have to tell you. We are defending eight seats, the Labour Party in Hull. We think we've lost seven to Reform and one to the Lib Dems. So it's fairly grim for us here in Hull, I have to tell you.
1: And why do you think this has happened?
20: Well, look, I've got to be honest. What comes up on the doorstep is not policy so much, although there is a little bit of that, but it's about the leadership of the Labour Party at the moment. It's just the truth. It's no good pretending it's anything else. Keir Starmer comes up constantly on the doorstep. That is what's happening here.
1: What don't people like about him? I mean, he's pretty inoffensive, isn't he?
20: Well, I think he is, actually. Despite the fact that me and him have had a row on policy terms in recent weeks and months, I think he is fairly inoffensive, but I think people want authentic people, and he did come across as authentic, and I think that's part of it. Look, these results are bad for us, but they're always going to be bad mid parliamentary term. But I think it's much worse in this situation because the leadership of the party does come up constantly. Look, I remember having sort of waking up with cold sweats when Jeremy Corbyn was still the leader of the Labour Party and me wondering when there was a time when he wouldn't be. But, I mean, it's worse on the doorstep about Keir Starmer than it ever was Jeremy Corbyn. I never thought I would ever say that. I resigned from Jeremy's shadow cabinet. I was the shadow attorney general in his cabinet, and I resigned because I just thought he was never going to cut the mustard. He was never electable. You would never dream that you would be hearing as bad things, in fact, worse in many ways, said about Keir Starmer on the doorstep in Hull. It's fairly shocking. I don't know what the problem is, but it really is bad.
1: So does that mean that in the interests of the party and the country that there's got to be a change, that he's got to go?
20: Well, I don't want to be dancing to the tune of reform and Nigel Farage demanding that this is a referendum on Keir Starmer's premiership. I don't think we should be getting into that, frankly. Does Keir need to change? Absolutely, definitely. Should we be looking at changing the leader? I don't think we should. I think we need to calm it down a bit, really. Let's see what the results are. Let's get Scotland and Wales results, reflect on them and see how we move forward with Keir as the Prime Minister. One of the problems, of course, the biggest problem is we look round the Parliamentary Labour Party and we don't see the person who's going to be taking over from it. And it is true as well, Adam, that the electorate can't stand it when parties change leader every 15 minutes. It just gets on the nerves. They do want stability. I'm worried, though, if I'm honest with you, that Keir Starmer just isn't going to cut the mustard. And that's the point where we need to sit down like grown-ups and decide what to do next. Burnham, by the way, should never have been blocked. Andy Burnham should never have been blocked. That's part of our problem now.
1: But, I mean, it sounds like you're between a rock and a hard place. You don't want Keir Starmer to go, yet at the same time, you think he's an absolute disaster for the party.
20: Well, Adam, I do sound like I'm contradicting myself, but what I'm saying is, who do you turn to? If it's about the leadership, and it is on the doorstep, I tell you it is, truthfully, where do you turn to in the Parliamentary Labour Party as matters stand? Is it West Streeting, who's got his own problems? Is association with Mandelson, which I've always said I think is very unfair, actually? Is that where the party's going to turn? It wouldn't be my choice, I'll be honest. Is it Angela Rayner? Angie would be my natural choice. She's my politics. I'm on the soft left. I used to be on the hard left, as you used to tell me. I don't know if I am anymore. But the reality is, where do you go from here? Burnham's not in. I think Burnham would be the choice of the majority of the Parliamentary Labour Party, not just the left and the soft left, but I think the moderate party in Parliament would choose Andy Burnham. Why? Because he's got a proven record. Why? Because he's authentic, charismatic, good-looking. It matters nowadays, Adam. It ought not to do, but it does. That's the type of leader we're looking for if we're going to make any difference. So, and I'm afraid to tell you, things are bad for the Labour Party and we need to look very closely at what we can do to mend it.
1: So is it a question of the party and Keir Starmer setting a timetable for his departure which would allow time for Andy Burnham to be available?
20: Adam, the problem I think we have, actually, is Keir Starmer's not got any authority now. You know, what can he do? Does he have a reshuffle? Well, what about when he gets on the blower to whichever cabinet minister it might be wants to move to the back benches or move to a different job, and that cabinet minister says to the Prime Minister, no, thank you very much, Prime Minister, and by the way, while you're on, I've lost confidence in you. That would trigger a leadership contest. So the Prime Minister doesn't have any authority now, and that is a massive problem, I think. So I think what the PLP will do is hold on to Keir Starmer. I don't think it's a bad thing necessarily for now. But the truth is, I think every single Labour MP, including Keir Starmer, knows that he ain't going to take us into the next general election. Full stop.
1: OK, Carl Turner, thank you very much indeed for joining us from Hull, waiting for that full result there. Do stay with us here on Election Live 2026.

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1: Lots to come this hour. We're expecting a flow of results from the London boroughs. But first, let's get the latest news headlines from Daisy Steele.
2: Thanks, Adam. Good morning. Labour has lost control of councils in a number of traditional red wall areas as Reform UK continues to surge in the local elections. Nigel Farage's party has now gained more than 90 seats, with Labour losing around 70 councillors and the Conservatives also suffering losses. The results are increasing pressure on Sir Keir Starmer and point to a growing shift away from Britain's traditional two-party system. Reform swept every seat contested in Hartlepool and have made major gains in Tamworth. It's also confident of a good night in Tameside, where Jake Freighter's just been elected.
3: I feel very humbled right now to have a 40% turnout, which is one of the highest that we've had in Tameside for a long time, and then taking 50% of the votes is an absolute fantastic feeling.
2: Iran's accused the US of breaching a ceasefire after it launched strikes yesterday. President Trump says they were a defensive action after three US Navy destroyers came under fire in the Strait of Hormuz. He insisted the pause in fighting is still in place and told reporters what happened.
4: People weren't hurt, but they were firing at us, and we were firing back at them. And our firepower was a hell of a lot stronger than theirs, and they knocked the hell out of them. They took down a lot of small boats. You know, we call them small boats or fast boats. They're both small and they're fast.
2: A man's been charged following reports that Andrew Mountbatten Windsor was harassed at his new home in Norfolk. Police were called to the Sandringham estate last night, where the former prince moved to after being stripped of his title. 39-year-old Alex Jenkinson is accused of two counts of harassment. He's been remanded into custody and is due in court later. The number of confirmed cases of hantavirus has risen to five, but health officials insist the risk to public health remains low. No symptoms have been reported among remaining passengers on the infected cruise ship now bound for Tenerife. Spanish authorities say it will be inspected on arrival and those being evacuated will be isolated. Infectious disease specialist Sir Andrew Pollard says the virus is very different to COVID.
5: It's not a virus that spreads when you're asymptomatic, which is how COVID was able to spread before people even had any symptoms. And it does create quite a severe disease so that you know you're unwell, so people can self-isolate.
2: The beloved environmentalist Sir David Attenborough is celebrating a special milestone today.
6: I had rather thought that I would celebrate my 100th birthday quietly, but it seems that many of you have had other ideas. I've been completely overwhelmed by birthday greetings.
2: The Prime Minister has described him as a true national treasure, while fondly remembering how he grew up watching the veteran broadcaster's programmes. A live event will be held at the Royal Albert Hall later, marking the occasion. And Prince William's been celebrating in the Aston Villa dressing room as his favourite football team booked their first European final in 44 years with an emphatic win over Nottingham Forest. A 4-0 second leg win at Villa Park took Unai Emery's side through 4-1 on aggregate. And for a news bulletin when you want it, search for the Times Radio News Briefing on any podcast platform.
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1: Well, results coming in. So far, the big winners of the night very much Reform UK. Tom.
8: We've got more results coming in, Adam. We've got the final results in Wigan. So Wigan, Labour were always going to hold it because only a third of councillors were up for election and Labour's majority was big enough on the council. So there were 25 wards up for election, 25 councillors. Reform won 24 and there's one independent elected. So 20 Labour councillors up for election and they lost every single one in Wigan, which, as we've said, is home to Lisa Nandy, the culture secretary. So big Labour town traditionally. We've also got a result from Hart. Still no overall control. It should stay as a sort of Lib Dem community group coalition, which has been recently.
1: I have to say I'm a bit Bit hazy on where Hart is.
8: Hart is Hampshire, basically, near Surrey and Berkshire, of North Hampshire, essentially.
1: Right. And what were you saying? That's not not good news for who?
8: No, well, it's pretty stable. No overall control. The Lib Dems and the community group have done quite well. They were already in a sort of coalition together, essentially.
1: Now, Ron, one of our listeners, says he's enjoying the programme, but he also thinks we're not necessarily answering the right question, which is, he says people need to know what is the extent of the new people of whatever persuasion who are going to be running all these new entities. The most perplexing part is why anyone would be worrying about immigration or international affairs when they're supposed to be getting your bins emptied or your car parks managed. Terry, I mean, it is an issue, isn't it, when there's such a big change of the guard, when we're seeing a whole load of experienced councillors being chucked out and first-timers coming in many places.
9: Yes, and I think this has been a particular issue for Reform. If you look at the results last year where they took control of several councils where they hadn't been in control before, you had all sorts of unusual situations thrown up. You know, a 19-year-old council leader, for instance, you know, who's very good on social media and obviously doesn't have much political experience. Now, I think Reform would probably argue that having people who are not professional, long-serving politicians is one of their big selling points. But obviously they have had problems with their vetting of candidates, with the kinds of people that they have picked, and some of the sort of things that they have expressed themselves with. And obviously they haven't really been in charge of those councils in many cases for long enough to show how well they are doing at actually fixing potholes. But what they have found is that running councils is extremely expensive, that they weren't able to cut as much in terms of budgets as they originally wanted to do. That you remember they wanted to go in and have like a British doge, which was sort of finding all sorts of efficiencies, and then they had to come back and say, well, we need to raise the council tax because we're finding that social care is very important. And let's just bring you a line. Speaking of Reform, Nigel Farage has been speaking to reporters at the party's headquarters, and he, as you would expect, was in quite bullish mood. He's describing the party as having cleared Beecher's Brook, which is of course the notorious fence in the Grand National where lots of horses usually fall over, and saying that he claims that they're going to be on 39% of the national vote.
1: Which would be the biggest share.
9: Yes.
1: Just on the Greens, I did see one cartoon somewhere of the newly elected Green Council sitting down saying the first item on the agenda is to sort out Palestine. Is there much evidence the Greens are interested in the nitty-gritty of running councils?
9: Well, again, I mean, they, you know, I think all of these things, once you're confronted with the reality of being in power, the reality of being in control, of having to sort out people's, you know, bins and potholes and things which they are concerned about, it becomes harder, and you have, you know, far less time and money to spend on anything, you know, beyond your council's actual remit. And we've also got an interesting, all sorts of weird political metaphors going on this morning. Perhaps it's the time of day. They were talking about a quote from David Lammy, which is suggesting that Labour shouldn't change its pilot just because they hit turbulence. The Greens are suggesting that the plane is in free fall, which says they, everything they need to know, the Greens say, about how out of touch the Labour Party is, and they argue that early election results are clear and people are rejecting the out of touch Labour Party.
1: OK, let's get the views now of two Labour MPs. Joining us now on the line are Steve Race, who is the MP for Exeter. Hello to you.
10: Hello, how are you doing?
1: And John Slinger, MP for Rugby. Hello.
11: Morning, Adam.
1: Let's start with you, Mr. Slinger. What do you think the Labour Party should do now?
11: Well, I think the Labour Party should rally behind the Prime Minister, actually, Adam. I think that governments of all political stripes have difficulties in the midterm, and clearly we're seeing some early indications of this being a very difficult night, but the government led by Keir Starmer is getting on with the very challenges that people are concerned about, whether that's on the cost of living or other matters, NHS, etc. So that's exactly what we should be getting on with. And when I've been knocking on doors, as all of my colleagues have been doing over the last weeks and months, and indeed years, that's what people are talking to us to me about. They're not talking about the leadership of the Labour Party. They're talking about those issues. And when we talk to them about what we're doing on those issues, getting the economy growing, investing in our public services and all of those matters, people actually are listening to what we say.
1: And what about you, Steve Race? What do you think Labour Party should do in the face of what are pretty cataclysmic results in prospect?
10: Well, Adam, I've not been following too much across the country because I'm in the quintessential Leisure Centre in Exeter. We're still just finishing up our results here, and it's been a reasonably good night for Labour in Exeter. We've defended four of our eight seats, so we will still be by far the largest party on Exeter City Council. I think that's down to the fact that we build council houses and we listen to people, and we have had thousands of conversations over the last month with people. I think there's absolutely a position that the Labour Party needs to take after this about reflecting on what we've all heard on the doorstep. I want to use just one example, actually, of a lady I spoke to. I knocked on her door at 9:20 tonight. She said she wasn't going to vote, and if she did, she'd be going out to vote for reform. And I talked to her about some of the things that were happening in her area, including the fact that we're bringing back Sure Start services to our local children's centre there, to the Chestnut Centre. And she said, what are you doing? You're bringing back children? Are you bringing back Sure Start? I loved Sure Start. And I said, yeah, we're bringing it back. And she went out and voted for Labour because she thought she did not know that this was happening. So I think we need to be out there selling our message, telling voters what we're doing, but obviously for some voters they're not satisfied, and they want us to go further and faster with fixing the country. And we know we had a pretty bad inheritance. We had 14 years where things were not fixed. We've got potholes all over the place, apart from anything else. That will come up all night, I'm sure. And we need to be going faster on fixing these things because that's what people want of it. But people want a better future of this country, and that's what the Labour Party is in power to deliver.
8: Adam, we've got news from Lincoln. Labour have held on to the council, which is probably good news for John and Steve, by the barest of margins, it must be said. It's gone down to one seat, basically. The Liberal Democrats also saying they've held Eastleigh Borough Council as well. But yes, holding Lincoln, a sort of rare moment of good news for Labour tonight.
1: And Ms. Race, are you one of those who want to rally round Keir Starmer, or are, in the code that I've heard from some of your colleagues tonight, are you one calling for a period of reflection?
10: Oh, both. I think we should reflect on what we've all been listening to on the doorstep over the last weeks and months on this campaign trail. But I don't think that the country and many people I spoke to on the doorstep said, you know, I don't want to see a period of instability. I don't want change. I want you to get on with your job. And I think that's what my colleagues and I should be getting on with, delivering for people. Yes, rallying around the Prime Minister, but making sure that we're selling this this government message as well. People don't want the revolving door of changing prime ministers through four times a year like they did in the Tories. They're tired of that. They're tired of people not taking responsibility, and they want to see this country headed in the right direction. Now, when I talk to people about the fact that these things take time, they understand that. And I can talk about the NHS. I can talk about the fact that in Exeter, ambulances are arriving 30 minutes faster today than they were this time last year. Things are changing. People can see that, but they want to see it those changes faster.
1: John Slinge must be cheered by that news that Labour have held on in Lincoln.
11: That's great news, Adam. Absolutely brilliant. And I congratulate my colleagues and our colleagues over in Lincoln for all the hard work they've been putting in. And it just goes to show that this is not the doom and gloom that people have been long predicting necessarily in certain places where people have worked really hard. So good for them.
1: Yeah, I was talking to your colleague in Kingston upon Hull, and he was simply saying that he just can't see Labour winning this election under the leadership of Keir Starmer, and that the thing he was hearing most on the doorstep was people didn't like the Prime Minister. Are you hearing that?
11: I wouldn't say I won't say to you that no one has uttered words similar to that, but it really is a tiny minority of people. Most people don't talk about the Prime Minister in those terms at all. They are interested to know what we are doing on fixing the economy, on getting the NHS back on its feet. And one thing that does come up, though, is that they're very grateful for Keir Starmer's leadership on keeping us out of this Iran conflict. And when you actually do get into a discussion, if someone does raise the kind of internal dialogue that you're getting within the Labour Party at times, one thing that they tell me resolutely is that they just don't want the kind of chaos that would ensue with potential challenges to the Prime Minister and all of that kind of nonsense and noise. They express to me that they're frustrated when they see that. I think instinctively, we know that when political parties look inwards and debate with themselves and think that just because there is a bit of turbulence, whether that's economic or political, that the answer is to remove the leader, the captain of the ship, whichever metaphor you want to use. That does not look like a party that is confident of its future. And if you listen to what the Prime Minister was saying only last week, he's setting out very clearly a vision for the future. And if you look at the crisis that we have been in recently, not the political crisis, but the problems caused by the Iran conflict that he kept us out of, he's been very clear. We can't do what the UK does so often, which is to return to the status quo and think that somehow that will resolve the problems that this country faces. It won't. We stood on a mandate of change under the leadership of the Prime Minister. He's one of the four Labour leaders, I should say, who've actually led the party to win a general election. One of only four. He won that mandate less than 2 years ago, and we will, I'm confident, rally behind him as he leads the team going forward, as we get on with the day job, which is fixing our NHS, getting it back up on its feet, making sure we have economic stability and security and economic growth, which has come back, and looking at the long-term changes. When people say to me, for example, on the doorstep, well, what are you doing for working people? Well, the Renters' Rights Act came into power on the 1st of May. We've had the largest uplift in employment rights in a generation. We're building 1.5 million homes. The national minimum wage and living wage are up. Interest rates are down. Inflation was coming down. We kept this country out of the Iran war. We're taking the long-term strategic choices around infrastructure and planning. We're doing very, very important things that will pay dividends, most importantly, for the British people.
12: Okay.
11: And that, if you do that, then you know, popularity will follow.
12: Okay.
11: You shouldn't go chasing popularity by trying to kick out your leader
12: right,
11: at the first sign of challenges.
12: I'm sure Steve Rhodes would agree with every word you've just said. So what then, Mr. Rhodes, would your message be to Angela Rayner and Wes Streeting and Ed Miliband and, I have to say, Andy Burnham, who all seem to be considering their options at this stage?
10: Listen, I think that I don't really believe everything I read in the newspapers, for a start. and I think that there will be a period of reflection. And I think we're in the very early stages of these elections. We are counting overnight in Exeter, as we traditionally do. We will be counting the votes into Friday, into Saturday. And we've got to, big national elections in Wales and Scotland as well. So it's only right that we all take that period to digest what happens, to think about what we've all heard and how we can best communicate to the country or react or do things differently if we need to make sure that we rebuild that coalition. But when I look at the next general election in particular, these are local elections, midterm, essentially 2 years into a Labour government.

0: as well. We need to avoid that at all costs over the coming year as well. So we have to get better at that communicating. We have to get better at selling the message and our vision of how we want to improve the country over the next couple of years.
1: Okay, Steve Race and John Singer, Labour MPs, thank you both very much indeed. Lots more in a moment.
2: The main local elections on Times Radio from 6 a.m. Rosie Wright and Callum McDonald will bring you all the latest reaction and analysis. Then from 10, Carolyn Quinn will continue to bring you all the news as it happens. From 1, Joe Coburn and Andrew Neil will take up the baton, followed from 4 by John Pienaar. And then from 7, Jeff Norcott and Aisha Hazarika will round up the final results and discuss all the fallout. The May local elections on Times Radio.
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1: We are expecting declarations from 10 of the 32 London boroughs tonight. Westminster, Wandsworth, Ealing, Hammersmith and Fulham, Kensington and Chelsea, Merton, Bexley, Richmond upon Thames and Sutton. But inner London is often counting tomorrow. One of those areas counting tomorrow is Camden, which is the backyard and includes the constituency of the Prime Minister Sir Keir Starmer. It is one area where the Green Party is expecting to do well. Let's hear now from Times Radio's political reporter Ali Raza Manji, who's been down in Camden to get a sense of the mood of the voters.
8: This is just one of many green sprouts growing here in London as the Greens look set to make the biggest political earthquake the capital has seen in the last 60 years.
9: I often vote Green. I like to have a Green representative at least on the council, and they have been from my ward regularly, so I kind of feel it's a good balance to have as representation on the council. You know, increasing representation of the party is a good thing. I think having a variety of voices on the council is also a good thing.
8: We're here today in Camden Town, in the heart of what the Greens are calling Keir Starmer's backyard, as his constituency of Holborn and St Pancras encompasses much of this area and has been Labour-run for the last 55 years. Being here, you don't have to wander far to find discontent with Labour, Sir Keir Starmer and Camden Council.
9: Keir Starmer, and this is, of course, his seat.
1: Yes.
9: MPC. So, yeah, he's been... I mean, I've always voted Labour. I've lived here for almost 30 years, and it's been a real disappointment. He's kind of betrayed the values of Labour as a party. We didn't. Before the election, we thought, well, he's just laying low and letting the Tories kind of implode. But we'll find out, you know, what he stands for eventually. And he doesn't really stand for anything, and if anything, he's kind of shot himself in the foot with a lot of the policies that really betray Labour's values. So I'm really, really disappointed.
10: I'm upset with the mayor of London, Sadiq Khan.
8: Yeah.
10: Bike lane, man. He don't care about the roads. He only cares about the new bike lanes. Yeah. Talk about his dad's a bus driver. What's he done for bus drivers? What's he done for

0: cab drivers?
1: I would say, inclusivity is a massive thing. Making sure that the microeconomy is stable, that people feel included, people feel secure. It's very similar to where I'm from, Glasgow, and it's a lot of socio-economic issues primarily.
2: The Greens hold one seat, and yet local polling is indicating a tight two-horse race, which could see Labour lose control of the council. Leading pollster Robert Haybird has predicted that Labour will lose 1,850 seats nationally. So what do councils like Camden tell us about support for Labour in the Liberal metropolitan class?
3: The surge in Green support across boroughs like Camden, and I don't think any of the parties know how well the Greens are going to do on election night.
2: So if we were to extrapolate this, and you've done some of the work on this, what would a result like this mean in terms of the wider country, and we look at the sort of green shoots that are sprouting across the country in the metropolitan areas?
3: I think the real message, particularly from this sort of area, is the impact that it's going to have on the Prime Minister and the Cabinet Ministers. If they are seen to be losing these sorts of seats to the Greens, alongside losing other seats to Reform or the Conservatives or the Dems, the message will be very, very clear that it will generate instability in the Labour Party, not just in these boroughs, but across London and across the country.
2: The contest for Camden hangs very much in the balance, and if successful, it would be a major victory for the Green Party. But speaking to people here, what's clear is that Labour is on the back foot, with apathy the clear winner, and support for the Greens and the Lib Dems mulling very much in the background.
4: Well, as yet, the areas declared so far show only modest gains for the Greens nationwide in what's been declared. I think they're up by something like 12 councillors compared to over 150 for the Reform UK. So we've been hearing in advance of the results from the Green leader, Zach Polanski, who was urging voters to vote Green, make history. But given how things are going so far, just how well are they doing? Let's speak to the Green Party's Baroness Jones. Hello to you.
5: Good morning. Sorry.
4: Evening, morning. It's all the same this time of night. What do you make of it? It's a bit of a slow start for the Greens, but is that just because of the sort of areas that we're hearing from?
5: Yes, we did expect a slow start. We're hoping things get better as the night goes on. It's always really difficult to predict these things. The polls can get things really badly wrong. So I've been told to say I'm cautiously optimistic.
4: OK, what do you think the prospects are in Camden? We were just hearing from there.
5: I haven't actually been to Camden during this election, but the reports say that it's been excellent on the doorstep. So we will have to see. And, there's Hackney as well that we need to think about, where it's the mayoral and the council election. So it's all to play for at the moment.
4: I mean, obviously parties tend to talk up the bar for their opponents, but suggestions coming from Labour that if you were going to be on course with your national opinion poll rating, the Greens would need to take control of perhaps four boroughs. Does that sound fair to you?
5: Well, obviously, I would be thrilled if we took control of four boroughs. That sounds absolutely amazing. We are already in control in other places, and it works incredibly well. You know, in Bristol, for example, we've done amazingly on house building, and not just house building, but actually making sure that it's the right sort of houses being built, and we don't squash toads and kill bats and things like that. So, green councils can really achieve amazing things.
4: You're a long-standing member of the Green Party. Do you feel a little bit that with Zach Polanski and all these new members that it's sort of really being taken over by people who aren't necessarily on your wavelength?
5: I don't think so. I think that we have always talked about supporting people who are in poverty, lifting people out of poverty. We've always talked about that. It's just the Green stuff took precedence for quite a while. But since the Gorton and Denton by-election, we started talking about the sort of things that our main opponents, Reform, that they were talking about. And so it's had more prominence recently. You will always hear stuff on the environment and on nature from Greens, as well as social care and concern about individuals.
4: I mean, describing it as stuff sounds a little bit dismissive.
5: Sorry, which stuff?
4: Green stuff. Sounds almost like David Cameron, not quite as rude, but almost.
5: Oh, right. Green policies. No. Hey, I'm a deep green. I have been in the party a long time, since 1988. And so for me, the environmental agenda is incredibly important. And I talk about it a lot. If you want to follow me on Twitter, you'll see that I do environmental stuff all the time. And I have been absolutely devastated at how ignorant Labour is about nature and the environment. And I think if we are going to fight Labour in a lot of these places, we have to get that message out a little bit more than perhaps we have been.
4: And do you think the pursuit of economic growth should be a priority?
5: It depends where the growth is. You know, if we're talking about growth in renewables, in actually lifting people out of poverty, then yes, growth is healthy. But the sort of economic growth that we've got makes billionaires trillionaires and millionaires billionaires. We've got the economy backwards. We should be thinking about people and not the richest in society. They always come off best, and the poorest always come off worst. They have the worst air quality. They have the least opportunity to walk on grass, see nature. And we really have to change the way that we think about economic growth.
4: And what about campaigning on Palestine? Is that really the business of a Green Party or indeed a British party?
5: Well, I think here we're talking about the morality of our government. We've got a government that actually is supporting an Israeli government that is committing genocide in Gaza. I don't see how we can avoid talking about that, quite honestly. And conflating it with anti-Semitism is absolutely ludicrous. We are a non-racist, non-anti-Semitic party. That's our ethos. And to suggest anything else is simply not true.
4: Yeah, but the problem is that some of your bedfellows, if you like, Hamas, Hezbollah, they want to wipe Israel off the map.
5: These are not our bedfellows. I don't know where you get that weird idea.
4: Well, they are. They're people supporting the Palestinian cause, which you're supporting.
5: Hamas actually committed an atrocity in Israel. There's no doubt about that. And Hamas is actually not treating the Palestinian people very well either. It's anti-Semitism is a national problem at the moment. Every single political party is experiencing it. And we have to be absolutely sure how to get that out of society. And we don't do it by absolving the Israeli government from what they're doing. We have to be clear that they are committing an atrocity, and we should hold them to account.
4: I mean, do you agree with Caroline Lucas, who's commented that you need to get to grips, and you're not getting to grips with anti-Semitism within your party and amongst some of your candidates?
5: I don't think Caroline said that, but in any case, it's not true. We are actually being extremely active on those people who've said racist or anti-Semitic things. We are dealing with it very, very quickly. We are looking into it. Some people have been suspended, and we take this very seriously. And it would be good if other political parties took it as seriously.
4: Yeah, I mean, just for the record, she did call for immediate action against candidates who've made anti-Semitic remarks.
5: And that's happened. That has happened.
4: That's happened. OK, we'll take your word for it. Baroness Jenny Jones, thank you very much indeed for joining us. Let us get the latest news headlines from Daisy Steele.
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6: Good morning. Labour has lost control of its first councils in the local elections as Reform UK continues to make gains across England. Sir Keir Starmer's party no longer has a majority in Tamworth, Redditch and Hartlepool, where Reform won every seat that was contested. Nigel Farage's party has now secured more than 100 councillors while also taking seats from the Conservatives in parts of Essex. The Liberal Democrats and Greens are also expected to make gains in what could mark a major shift in British politics. Independent MP Carl Turner, who's currently suspended from Labour, told Times Radio the Prime Minister himself is the party's biggest problem.
7: Look, these results are bad for us, but they're always going to be bad mid-parliamentary term. But I think it's much worse in this situation, because the leadership of the party does come up constantly.
6: President Trump says the US is still negotiating with Iran despite an exchange of fire between the two countries, insisting the ceasefire remains in place. The US president warned Tehran there would be a lot of pain if talks fail, while repeating that Iran will never be allowed to obtain a nuclear weapon. A man's been charged after Prince Andrew was allegedly harassed near his new home on the Sandringham estate in Norfolk. 39-year-old Alex Jenkinson faces two counts of harassment and has been remanded in custody ahead of a court appearance later today. Sir David Attenborough turns 100 today and says he's been overwhelmed by messages. In honour of his birthday, he's had a wasp species named after him. And for a news bulletin when you want it, search for the Times Radio News Briefing on any podcast platform.
8: Aston Villa have thrashed Nottingham Forest 4-0 to put their place in the final of the Europa League. They've gone through after winning the All English last four showdown 4-1 on aggregate. Villa will face Freiburg in the final. Meanwhile, Crystal Palace are into their first ever European final after beating Shakhtar Donetsk 2-1 in the second leg of their Conference League semi-final. The International Olympic Committee has recommended ending sanctions on athletes from Belarus. Sanctions were imposed as a result of the country's support of Russia in the Ukraine war. The body has not, however, suggested measures against Russian athletes be lifted. Donald Trump has admitted he wouldn't pay the price of a ticket for the USA's opening World Cup match. The asking price is currently set at £734 for the game against Paraguay in California. Despite the cost, though, the president says demand for tickets has set every record in the book. And Brighton manager Fabian Hertzler has extended his stay at the club by signing a new three-year deal. The German became the youngest permanent head coach in Premier League history when he arrived on the South Coast at the age of 31 2 years ago.
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12: 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That's the claim here.
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4: Thank you very much, Steve. Your message is coming in on tonight's local election results in England. Gareth Taylor says the small boats issue is so last year. Now we are worried about the economy. Labour have nowhere to go. If Rayner steps up, the markets will tank, and most voters know this. The reform vote is a pure protest. Robert Lee says Labour is delusional. They have decided to burn the bridge when they get to it. Rather gnomic observation there. Now, most of the party leaders are catching a few hours' sleep before the big rush of results tomorrow, but some of them are up and about. We've got a statement, Terry, from the leader of the Greens, Zach Polanski.
15: Yes, that's right. Zach Polanski has suggested that Prime Minister Keir Starmer should hear the call of the people and go because of Labour's bad results. So he's already calling on Keir Starmer to resign. And of course, the other sort of insurgent party leader, if you like, Nigel Farage, has also been talking to reporters at his party's headquarters. And he's describing the situation, saying, what you're witnessing is a historic change in British politics. He's saying, forget left, right. It's gone. It's out of the window. And he is predicting that he is going to exceed his expectations, also predicting that reform will do extremely well. He claims they're going to win Essex and going to win Norfolk by what he calls extraordinary margins.
16: Tom? We've got the final results in Peterborough. It was no overall control. It stays no overall control. However, gains for the Conservatives and reform in Peterborough, Labour being sort of the bigger loser there. But we're getting sort of a bit of colour from around the country in Basildon, in Essex. Reform talking up their chances. Apparently Labour have just walked out of the count. They're not spoken to any media. They've gone home. They've clearly decided they've had...
4: Where were they before?
16: ..enough in Basildon. Let me just check what the situation was previously. We had it was a Labour slash independent run coalition before, and only a third of the councillors were up. So it was a pretty narrow majority control there with the independents. But they've clearly decided that sort of the game is up there. We're also getting results coming in around London Wandsworth, which has always been very conservative. It was dubbed Sir Margaret Thatcher's favourite council for a long period, had the lowest council tax
4: in
16: the country.
4: And they're hoping to take it back from Labour.
16: They're hoping to take it back. Labour took it in 2022. Currently, 10 Conservative wins, 9 Labour wins, 35% of the vote going to the Conservatives, 33% to Labour. So Conservatives looking like they would be on course to take that narrowly, but that's clearly going to go right down to the wire. But also, again, talking to some people in boroughs like Ealing and Hounslow, they say actually the results that they're getting are much worse than they predicted. They're facing a green challenge. I mean, Ealing has, you know, 60, 65 councillors, I think, of which 58 are Labour. So if they were to lose significantly, that would be quite a totemic loss.
4: Interesting, though, those areas of London you've mentioned, Reform not really at the game.
16: No, Reform in London, it tends to be over east, very outer London. I mean, Hounslow and Ealing are towards the outskirts of London, but other side of towns, they're out west, much more ethnically diverse. You're much more likely to get a green vote, whereas actually the Reform boroughs are the ones that border Essex and Kent out east.
15: And it's interesting, the Greens seem to be picking up a couple of seats in Oxford as well, which they have taken again from Labour in areas which had been traditionally previously fairly solidly Labour.
4: Yeah, I mean, the university towns are sometimes now described as a modern Labour stronghold.
15: Yes, can be. I mean, Oxford is more of a mixed picture than that. It's got Labour and Lib Dem MPs, so, you know, Oxford is more of a mixture, but quite a few seats changing hands there.
4: OK, very interesting. Let's speak to Luke Trill, Director of More in Common. Luke, hello.
17: Hello. Good morning, I think. Yes, I think that's where we are.
4: Yeah. Now, suggestions or claims, perhaps, that Reform is doing better than expected on 39%. Nigel Farage says, do you agree with that?
17: Well, I think it's too early to start looking at what the national shares will be. We'll get some estimates of that tomorrow. But there is no doubt that from those early results, Reform are having a very good night. I mean, I was just looking at those results in Wigan, where they took 24 of the 25 wards that are up. You know, this is traditional safe Labour territory. Lisa Nandy, the Culture Secretary's seat, is there. Go to Hartlepool, they won all 12 of the seats that were up for election. Halton getting 50-point swings from Labour, and also doing well, it looks like, against the Conservatives in some of their strongholds. So this is going to be a very good night for Reform UK based on what we have seen so far. And whereas last year a lot of the story was about Reform gains from the Conservatives, this year they're making gains from Labour as well.
4: Tom, we got some news in from Harlow.
16: Yeah, we're hearing that the Conservatives have held that. They were already in control of it, but it's looking like, you know, they were under pressure from Reform, who wouldn't be able to win a majority. They would have been able to take it to no overall control. So we'll try to bring you some firmer numbers, but it looks like they've sort of held up there.
4: And Steve Race was being pretty optimistic when we spoke to him earlier on. We are now hearing that Exeter has gone to no overall control.
16: Yeah, I mean, and that's it. This clearly is becoming the story of the night for Labour, that they are, this majority that they have in certain areas is just slipping away from them under the challenge of not only Reform but also the Greens. In some cases, actually a fairly resilient Tory vote, while in other places that has folded like Labour.
15: Yes, and I think, you know, we heard Steve Race being quite sort of supportive of the Labour leadership. His argument was more that he had managed to persuade people on the doorsteps not to vote Reform, that it was just really a problem of Labour not communicating the policies and the good that it was doing. But I wonder if he would still be as convinced of that, looking at the fact that they have now lost control of his council.
4: I'm seeing, Luke, on social media some expletives being used about the extent of Labour's performance. I mean, is it worse for Labour than it is good for Reform or not?
17: Well, it is, for the simple fact that what we're seeing is Labour losing votes on all sides and losing seats in all sides. So you were just talking about Exeter there. Exeter is a place where they've already, in a seat that they held, they've been pushed into fourth place with the Greens gaining that ward. But in another ward, Reform have gained from Labour. And I think as some more of those London results come in, you'll see the Greens doing very well, Reform continuing to do well. So, you know, I think the message that is going to come out of this actually is that Labour is now facing a mirror image of the challenge that faced the Conservatives, where the Conservatives were trapped in this pincer movement, losing votes to Labour and the Liberal Democrats on the left, Reform on the right. You're now seeing the same happen to Labour, losing votes to the Greens on their left and Reform on the right. And it's very difficult then to just say, well, let's pivot one way or the other to address that. You've got to unite both wings again to have a chance of rebuilding your coalition.
4: And unfairly or not, what are the voters you're speaking to in focus groups telling you about what they want to happen to Keir Starmer?
17: Well, look, I mean, it's fair to say that, you know, Keir Starmer is very unpopular. He comes up for lots of people as one of the primary reasons that they've become disillusioned with Labour. They don't see him personally as being capable of leading, delivering that change that they want to see. I mean, I should say, you know, it's important, though, not just to say it's about one person. People are upset with the status quo in general. They don't think that the social contract works for them. They don't think that working hard, doing the right thing pays off. But I think Keir Starmer has in some ways almost become a sort of symbol of that broken social contract for them, that he's unable to move the country forward. And I think the window for him getting a rehearing from the electorate has been closing quite rapidly.
4: And I'm about to speak to Liberal Democrat Al Pinkerton. How are they doing?
17: Well, they seem to be doing, you know, reasonably well. You know, the story of these elections often is the Liberal Democrats sort of ticking up. You know, they've made a gain in Stockport, gaining the council already. They've won a smattering of other seats around the country. It'll be interesting to see quite where they end up. And in particular, if in some of those areas where they hope to be the left challenge to Labour, the sort of progressive challenge to Labour, whether the Greens slightly their lunch, perhaps in some places like Southwark, where they might have hoped to do very well. And if that's the case, you might see some of that frustration with Ed Davey not capitalising on those 72 seats they have in Parliament. That might then grow. But so far, it's been a reasonable night for them.
4: Luke Trill of More Together, thank you very much indeed. And let's speak now to the Liberal Democrat MP for Surrey Heath, Al Pinkerton. Hello to you.
18: Hi, Adam. Good evening. Good morning to you.
4: Do you think that's fair, Luke Trill, there saying that to a certain extent the Greens might eat your lunch a bit in these local elections?
18: Well, I just have no idea. I don't see any evidence of that so far. But of course, the kind of divisions or wards or areas that Luke was referring to will be called tomorrow. One of the things that I can say is that I've been out on the doors at the polling stations all across my area of Surrey Heath all day today. This is a classic kind of a Lib Dem Conservative battleground. It was a Conservative MP since 1906. So, you know, I've changed kind of once.
4: Michael Gove before you.
18: Michael Gove. Yeah, you're absolutely right. And I have to say the Conservative support seems to have collapsed. We're seeing Reform. I'm not hearing anyone talking about Green at all. And we're certainly hoping that we might manage to turn what's ultimately, what's right now, a true blue picture into a Lib Dem clean sweep across Surrey Heath. So I think what we're seeing here is that the split across the country, the votes are splitting in all kinds of different ways. In the north, where of course we've taken Stockport, which is absolutely extraordinary and fantastic. It might be a different picture in metropolitan London. Who knows? But I'm certainly hopeful that in the home counties, the Lib Dems are going to put up a very good fight against Conservatives.
4: Are you, in your experience on the doorstep, are you actually picking up former Conservatives for the Liberal Democrats?
18: Absolutely. That's how I won in 2024. And I think that's how we're going to win the new West Surrey Unitary Authority elections right now. It's currently a Conservative lockout in terms of those county council positions, but I think there's a very strong chance that we could take all of those new divisions for the West Surrey, certainly in my patch of Surrey Heath parliamentary constituency. So yeah, we are basically converting former Conservatives to vote for us. And, you know, it's actually really been fascinating on the doors today, just talking to people or hearing people's reactions to various political leaders, because in so many ways, this is a referendum of national politics. The dislike of Keir Starmer is almost visceral, almost discomfortingly visceral. But certainly in my area, people have no love at all for the way that Kemi Badenoch goes about her politics. And when people have talked about the Greens, it's often been in really strident anti-Green terms, you know, really concerned about what the Greens represent in terms of their position on NATO, the nuclear deterrent, especially at a time of geopolitical uncertainty. So, you know, it's actually been really fascinating just to pick up some of the vibes that at least my community have for those various different political
4: offerings. I mean, that's interesting, because one might have thought, I mean, your constituency is relatively affluent, relatively middle class. One might have thought that could be fertile ground for the Greens.
18: Yeah, and they just don't seem to be cutting through at all. I mean, to be fair to them, they have stood a full suite of candidates for the very first time. So it's not like they've put in a lack of effort. They have been leafleting. And let's see, you know, I could be wrong. I think I've got a good feel for my community, but we'll see how they turn out tomorrow. But certainly when I have spoken to people, the reaction that the Greens have got is certainly not supportive of the Green agenda. It's actually deeply suspicious about what they represent in terms of kind of military and security. But then, of course, you have to remember, Adam, that my area also has Sandhurst Military Academy in it. There's a lot of veterans. We're very hefted to the military, and perhaps their particular approach to things like NATO and the nuclear deterrent and to our shared national security just doesn't quite cut through in areas like mine.
4: Al Pinkerton, Liberal Democrat MP for Surrey Heath, thank you very much indeed for joining us.
18: Thank you.
4: You're listening to Election Live 2026 with me, Adam Bolton. We're just, I think, coming to the point where we might be hearing from those all-out elections in some of the London boroughs tonight. There we are.
16: Sorry to jump in. Portsmouth, we're hearing the Liberal Democrats have gained Portsmouth, where they were pretty much on the verge just before. So that would track with what we're hearing. We're also hearing that they've lost, Labour have lost Tameside to no overall control. That's Angela Rayner territory. Northeast Lincolnshire, that was no overall control before with a sort of Conservative minority. That is now still no overall control, but Reform UK are now the largest party. And just to break down those Exeter results we had, just to remind listeners, that was Labour, is now no overall control. The Greens have gained three seats. So whilst Labour is still the largest party, effectively they've lost out enough seats to the Greens to take away their majority.
4: Yeah, and just thanks to James messaging in with the details, saying Portsmouth, where there are two Labour MPs, Labour voters collapsed. Labour has lost five seats. It was defending Lib Dems Reform, performing well, and also a high voter turnout. And you were mentioning that beginning of the evening, Tom. I mean, it does seem that this is being kept up across the results, very unusual.
16: Yeah, and I can't remember the specific council area, but one of the councils we were talking about earlier, there was a local reporter saying that turnout was something like 48%, essentially half of the voting population are turning out in a local council election, which is very unusual.
4: OK, more in a moment.
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4: Expecting some of the results from the key London boroughs shortly. And of course, London has very much been a Labour stronghold in recent times, with a large number of MPs, the lion's share for Labour, being held in the city. Let's speak to one of them, Sarah Sackman, who's the MP for Golders Green and Finchley. Hello to you.
25: Hi, Adam.
4: How's it looking in your patch?
25: Well, we haven't started counting in Barnet yet, so I literally can't tell you or your listeners anything at this stage. We were out late into the evening on the doorstep fighting for every vote, and we'll see what the results are as they come through this afternoon.
4: It does seem as if the Greens are going to make some quite significant gains in London. I mean, obviously, they're your political opponents, but how do you feel about that?
25: I think that prediction is probably correct. And I think what that tells us is that many voters, particularly young voters, particularly those who have felt disenfranchised, disempowered, insecure in many ways, that they're looking to government, whether at a local or national level, to be proudly progressive. And I think that that is a real lesson for the Labour Party, because so much of what we've done since we got into government has been progressive, whether it's on workers' rights, on introducing a new generation of renters' rights, on massive investment in clean energy. But we've not told a narrative that I think has had cut through with many of those who are now turning to the Greens about that sense of hope, a progressive renewal that we are all about. And I think that we're going to have to take heed of that when we get the final results through later today.
4: Are you worried that there is an undercurrent of anti-Semitism amongst some of the Greens?
25: What I would say is that I would distinguish between many Green supporters who I've spoken to and met on the doorstep, who I believe share many of the progressive values that I have, and some of their leadership and candidates. Look, when you've got candidates on a ballot who have spouted anti-Semitic tropes, candidates that have said that apparently ramming a synagogue isn't anti-Semitism, That's deeply concerning. It blatantly is anti-Semitic. And I think for many Green supporters, there's a question that that raises. Do you really want to be associated with candidates and leaders that are either anti-Semitic themselves or cannot get their own house in order? I don't think that they do.
4: I mean, I'm speaking to some of the leaders and they say there's nothing wrong in supporting the Palestinians.
25: Saying that ramming a synagogue isn't anti-Semitism is nothing to do with Palestinian rights. That's plain anti-Jewish racism, plain and simple. And if people can't distinguish between legitimate support for Palestinian rights, say, or criticism of the state of Israel and anti-Semitic hate, then frankly, that's their problem. But we've got to call it out. And to be honest, you know, we saw a despicable attack in my constituency just over a week ago, where brave police officers prevented much greater harm coming to my Jewish constituents. The fact that the leader of the Green Party has tied himself in knots, condemning those officers for apprehending the perpetrator, the evil perpetrator of that attack, tells you a lot about his fitness for leadership and his character. And I'm afraid that whilst I don't doubt the progressive intentions of many Green voters, and I think we need to hear what it is that they're trying to tell us as a progressive party about where we need to embody that change and sense of hope, they do need to ask themselves a question about who are they putting an X in the box by. Those leaders either fail to call out anti-Semitism or, frankly, are anti-Semitic themselves.
4: OK, and just very quickly, you're with Keir Starmer in your constituency. Are you one of those who wants to stand by him, or do you think he should think about going?
25: I'm very clear that the Prime Minister should remain in post for one simple reason. I think that this country needs leadership. And when I was out knocking on hundreds of doors yesterday, we spoke about potholes. We spoke about the cost of living. We spoke about people's desire to see NHS waiting lists come down. I didn't get one person on the doorstep saying what we need is a leadership election right now. Not one.
4: So
25: people
4: want one,
25: a direction.
4: Got to stop you there. Thank you very much indeed. Lots to come in the next hour.
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4: And at just after 4am, let's get the latest news headlines from Daisy Steele.
6: Thanks, Adam. Good morning. Nigel Farage says Reform UK's success in council elections across England shows there's historic change in British politics. His party won every seat up for grabs in Hartlepool and made enough gains in Tamworth and Redditch to rob Labour of its majority. Sir Keir Starmer's party no longer has control of five authorities. Reform's also recorded early defeats in Conservative heartlands in Essex. There's been success too for the Liberal Democrats, who've gained control of Stockport Council in Greater Manchester. Labour is now without a majority on Tameside Council in Manchester for the first time since 1979. Its leader, Eleanor Wills, says the government in Westminster shouldn't take all the blame.
7: I think there's a collective responsibility, and I think that we all need to reflect on what the country's saying. We all need to get better at communicating what we actually do, what we actually deliver, so that people don't risk losing it.
6: Donald Trump says American strikes on Iranian targets yesterday were a defensive response after US Navy destroyers came under fire in the Strait of Hormuz. The US president claims great damage was inflicted on Iranian vessels while insisting the ceasefire between the two countries remains in effect.
8: We're negotiating with the Iranians. We have, you probably heard, we took our three destroyers and we rammed them through some pretty big stuff today and we knocked the hell out of them.
6: Iran has accused Washington of breaching the truce, which Mr. Trump denies. A man's been charged following reports that Andrew Mountbatten Windsor was harassed at his new home in Norfolk. Police were called to the Sandringham estate last night, where the former prince moved to after being stripped of his title. 39-year-old Alex Jenkinson is accused of two counts of harassment. He's been remanded in custody and is due in court later. The World Health Organization insists the public health risk from hantavirus remains low. as confirmed cases jumped to 5. Health experts say it's not the same situation we were in 6 years ago, adding it spreads differently to coronavirus. No symptoms have been reported among the remaining passengers on the infected cruise liner, but locals in Tenerife are nervous as it's due to dock there.
9: I'm really, really angry with the situation in Spain, as always, because we always need to get everything here, doesn't matter the consequences.
10: A little bit scared. A little bit, yeah.
6: Sir David Attenborough turns 100 today and says he's been overwhelmed by messages. In honour of his birthday, he's had a wasp species named after him. And Prince William's been celebrating in the Aston Villa dressing room as his favourite football team booked their first European final in 44 years with an emphatic win over Nottingham Forest. A 4-0 second leg win at Villa Park took Unai Emery's side through 4-1 on aggregate. And for a news bulletin when you want it, search for the Times Radio News Briefing on any podcast platform.
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4: Welcome back to the local elections 2026. We're getting lots of results. Tom.
16: Yes, we are. It's getting to that point in the morning where it all starts to take shape. So, interesting results. A battle we perhaps didn't predict, Reform versus Liberal Democrats. So this is playing out in Hull and Brentwood, where both were sort of... Hull was controlled by the Liberal Democrats beforehand. They hoped to sort of solidify their majority. Actually, they've gone backwards, with Reform UK gaining a lot of seats there. Also then in Brentwood in Essex, Reform UK have won 7 seats. Again, the Liberal Democrats thought they could get over the line and get a majority. Actually, there have gone backwards. So I suppose there's a battle there for... We talk about the two-party duopoly breaking apart. Actually, you've got two of the insurgent parties or sort of alternative parties there trying to battle it out for that status.
11: Yeah, I think that's interesting. I think the Liberal Democrat strategists have seen that as something that is going to be a battle coming in the future, a bit further down the line, when they say, you know, as Labour and the Conservatives are less important, they say there are going to be areas where they are going to be two of the largest parties in local government and they're going to end up, you know, inevitably competing with one another.
4: And you were saying, Terry, that... you know, we have to remember that there's been a little bit of chaos about this year's local elections in England.
11: Yes, it's interesting to think that only a couple of months ago, the government had to reverse its previous decision where they were going to postpone lots of these local elections. There were 30 local authorities who were asked if they wanted to postpone the local elections because local government reorganisation is coming up, and a lot of these local authorities are ultimately going to be replaced by unitary authorities. And some of the authorities said, well, look, we can't go ahead and deliver these elections in the time. Now, they've obviously have managed to do that, and that decision was challenged by Reform, amongst others, who said, you know, they should go ahead and have these elections. And some of those elections had already been postponed from 2025. So that's why you've got unusual circumstances, like, for instance, Al Pinkerton, who we were speaking to earlier, was talking about these shadow elections that they're having in his area of Surrey, where there are two new authorities that are going to be voted for but not actually start work until they've decided what the new East and West Surrey councils will look like starting from next year.
4: And so some of the people elected, they won't be there for 4 years as usual, they'll be for a lot shorter.
11: No, in many places, voters will be electing councillors whose authorities are basically going to be abolished within the next couple of years and replaced with something else.
16: To update you on Tameside, again, this is the Greater Manchester borough, which sits across Angela Rayner's seat, Jonathan Reynolds, the Labour Chief Whip seat, as well as Hannah Spencer, the Gorton Denton MP for the Green Party. So that's gone from Labour control to no overall control. 15 Labour councillors were up for election. Only one of them has got re-elected. Reform have won 18 seats in Tameside. So that's pretty bad news if you're Angela Rayner and you're looking, you know, we talk about Wes Streeting and his perhaps shaky majority in East London. Actually, if you're Angela Rayner, you're also facing something of an uphill battle there.
4: It's got to be said, it's also Andy Burnham's part of the country as well.
16: Well, there's a lot of these results from Greater Manchester, and London will absolutely become part of the story later. But the results we're getting out of Greater Manchester are not particularly pretty reading either. We do have results in Harlow as well, where actually the Conservative majority has held up. They've won 11 seats and they've held on to control.
11: Just to pick up on that, I mean, of course, if you are Andy Burnham and if there is a scenario where you are looking for a seat where a friendly MP might choose to stand down and then might have a by-election, the more shaky Labour, you know, rule looks in those particular seats, the less likely you are to then win that by-election and end up back in Westminster.
4: Well, let's go to Harlow now. We were just hearing about that, and speak to Will Meakin-Durant, who is there. Will, I mean, it was a sort of place where you might have expected Reform to do pretty well, but apparently not.
12: Perhaps. We are, of course, in Essex, where Nigel Farage is an MP. James Murdoch was also elected in South Essex at the general election as at the time a Reform MP. And Reform are apparently making inroads in other boroughs elsewhere in the county, but not here in Harlow, where the Conservatives held onto their majority. In fact, they increased their majority. They had a majority of one. It's now even bigger. They've got 22 seats on the council now and have reduced the size of the Labour bloc down from 15 to 10. It's been a surprising result, I think, for many of the candidates who didn't expect that success, Conservative candidates and, of course, Labour candidates as well, who I think wanted to hold on to at least one or two seats in the centre of town.
4: And does this bode well for later on, as we get on Friday today, results for Essex in other places? Does this bode well for the Conservatives, or is Harlow a special case, do you think?
12: Well, as you'd expect, I have spoken to candidates from all the parties standing here today. Speaking to some of the Labour candidates, they said this is very much a local fight. Dan Saltz, the council leader, has been the Conservative council leader, has been a prominent figure in the elections, they said. There is a major regeneration project going on in the town. They're hoping to expand this town massively over the next few years and regenerate the town centre as well. It's a major, you know, multi-million pound programme, which is very prominent branding all around the centre. And they said this is a local fight. This is not a national fight. This is very much a local contest here in Harlow.
4: Tom?
16: But just to reflect on the point just made there, though, you may say it's a local problem, but actually, King Swinford, this is in Dudley in the West Midlands, Reform gaining from the Conservatives. Conservatives, 27% lost. They're now on 31%, 32% of the vote. Reform on 42% of the vote. So again, it's only one ward. Parties can spin it that, oh, it's a local issue here or a local issue there, but actually there is a trend there as well.
4: But not in Harlow.
16: But not in Harlow.
12: And yeah. Not in Broxbourne either, where you know, in Broxbourne, just a couple of miles down the road, the Conservatives only lost one seat based on the results going in. They only lost one seat to Reform. So something in this part of the world is slightly bucking the trend that we're seeing in Swinford and perhaps even in other parts of Essex. They are setting up behind me for the county council election, which is taking place across Essex. And of course, that covers patches where Kenny Badenoch is an MP, Bridget Patel, James Beverley and Nigel Farage. That's all to come later in the day on Friday.
4: That would be very interesting. But for now, there is a corner of Essex that is still Tory blue. Thank you very much indeed, Will Meakin-Durant. Tom?
16: We've got another result, another Lib Dem gain. This is in Portsmouth, down on the south coast. The Lib Democrats sort of had a minority administration, I don't know, overall control, but they have now won enough seats to take control in Portsmouth.
11: And the Liberal Democrats are absolutely delighted by that, as you would expect. A spokesperson saying it's a stonking success for the Liberal Democrats in Portsmouth. And interestingly, we were talking earlier about Reform versus the Liberal Democrats. This is clearly an area where the Liberal Democrats felt Reform were throwing everything they had at that campaign, and Liberal Democrats claim that across the city voters had given short shrift to Farage. Try saying that at
4: I'm just wondering whether we're seeing a bit of a north-south thing, really, about Reform doing very well in the north and less well in the south.
16: Well, potentially, and there's been all this talk about, you know, from conservative sides about how well they feel Kemi Badenoch's doing, particularly since September, with, you know, being able to defenestrate Peter Mandelson, and then the perception that she's done better at Prime Minister's questions, that maybe she's found her feet, maybe by going for, you know, sort of economic hard-headedness, that's your way to find both an attack on Labour and on reform. It'll be interesting to see whether that sort of economic argument actually wins out in certain parts of the country, whereas reform's more cultural argument perhaps wins out in others. I don't know.
4: And the Conservatives just hearing of Held Fairham.
16: Yeah, that's what we're hearing, which interestingly is Suella Braverman's stomping ground. That's her seat is around Fairham and Waterlooville, again on the south coast, very close to Portsmouth. But it looks like Conservatives might have held on there, yes.
4: Well, nonetheless, Conservatives are down so far net on the number of council seats they had going in at the start of the evening. Let's get some reaction now from the Conservative MP for the Isle of Wight East, Joe Robertson. Hello to you.
13: Hey, good morning. Good to be with you.
4: What do you make of these results?
13: Well, they're an absolute disaster for a Labour government that won a landslide less than 2 years ago. And it's a verdict by the British people on Labour in government. I mean, for them to be hemorrhaging votes like this, as I say, within 2 years of a historic election win nationally, is quite extraordinary.
4: But on the other hand, it's not going particularly well for the Conservatives, is it? I mean, you're as I say, you're losing councillors, and we are seeing Lib Dems, for example, celebrating victory in Stockport. There's no sign, or correct me if I'm wrong, of any sort of Conservative recovery, is there?
13: So these election results are compared to local elections fought in 2021-22, when we as Conservatives were polling over 40% in the polls. So we absolutely were expecting losses as compared to 4 or 5 years ago. We couldn't possibly have made gains compared to those results. But I think what we're seeing is fewer losses than we got last year. It's still early, but I think we're seeing an improvement on the way we performed last year in local election results. And Kemi Badenoch has been fighting a very positive campaign, and she's been fighting all over the country. Her personal approval rating is improving all the time. I do think there are signs that the Conservative brand and certainly our leader are turning things around, and we're a different party now than the party we were in government, and we accept we made mistakes.
4: Do you think, I was suggesting there might be a bit of a north-south divide as far as Reform UK's performance is concerned. Is the case now that, you know, perhaps neither Conservatives nor Labour can really describe themselves as national parties, that you've got areas of the country where you're strong, clearly home counties, one of them for the Conservatives, but aren't really speaking to people in the north of England?
13: We're going to see Conservative representatives all over the country. We are a genuine party of the whole country. But yeah, there are going to be uneven local patterns, as there always are in local elections. But it's my job, it's our job to convince the British people that they want to put their trust in us again when it comes to a general election, whenever that may be. But I don't pretend there are not a lot of challenges ahead, and we've got a lot to do to win back the trust of British people. I think what's particularly unique and remarkable here is that the Labour government have lost the trust so quickly, and a lot of their voters, people who voted for them for the first time in 2024, are already voting elsewhere. We've got to do more to encourage those people to vote for us, but they're voting in all sorts of different ways. And we are at the moment, certainly in local government, in a multi-party system where people are willing to vote in all sorts of different ways.
4: And it's a free hit to a certain extent, but what would your advice be to the Labour Party at this stage?
13: Well, I hate to be an advisor to the Labour Party. I mean, they've had plenty of them and they've all done a pretty terrible job. Look, they've got to deliver on what they said they'd do. I don't see how the current Prime Minister can continue. I think he's absolutely failed and the British people have delivered their verdict. I'd be surprised if he was here by the end of this year, and maybe he'll be gone sooner than that. But my focus is on improving the Conservative Party's connection with the British people. I think we're showing signs that we're turning things around, but I don't pretend that it's not still a tough task ahead for us. But we've got some time and we need to make the best use of it. And Kemi Badenoch has got a backbone. She's showing leadership. Even those people who don't agree with her understand where she stands. And I think they respect that.
4: Thank you very much indeed, Joe Robertson, MP, Shadow Transport Minister, for joining us. Lots coming up in a moment here on local elections or elections 2026. The early results. The state.

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4: the pan is king of noodling.
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4: But all I have to do is stir it in the pan for 6 minutes, right?
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8: Just been talking about Essex and Harlow, where the Conservatives have held on, done well. Tom, what's it looking like in general in Essex? And of course, people always, think of those Essex towns as almost pairs, don't they?
9: Yeah, well, we're getting results out of Basildon so far, partial results, we should say. But that is now no overall control. Before, it was a Labour-independent coalition. Now, Reform have won 7 seats so far, all 7 that have been declared. There are still more to come, but that means that Labour cannot get a majority. I think it means that no party can get a majority in Basildon. Basildon sort of strides Billericay, or sort of areas of the Billericay constituency. I think it's Basildon and Billericay is the name, which is Richard Holden. People remember he's the former Conservative Party chair under Rishi Sunak, who was elected as part of that sort of Red Wall wave in 2019, then swapped seats when it became clear that he didn't have a hope in hell of winning his seat in the 2024 election, so came to supposedly a safer seat in Basildon Billericay, then nearly lost that to Reform UK. He did get across the line. This borough also includes some of James McMurdoch's seat. He was one of the 5 original Reform UK MPs, has since been suspended by the party. But again, gives you a flavour of, you know, somewhere where Reform UK will feel quite strong.
8: I mean, it certainly was Essex. People were saying, you know, that is a heartland for Reform UK.
9: Yeah, absolutely. And you look at, this has always been, I mean, Claxton-on-Sea is on the coast in Essex. That's obviously Nigel Farage's seat now, but right back in 2014 was where Douglas Carswell won as the first UKIP MP in a by-election. It has always been, happy hunting ground for Nigel Farage.
8: Well, we should see how the picture develops there. We are going to look now at Sunderland, which is not declaring until tomorrow. It's in the northeast, of course, and Reform is also hoping to mount a challenge there, this time against a long-held Labour council.
10: This is like a proper Labour stronghold. Everybody that comes in this shop, ex-coal miners, ex-shipyard, everything, are voting Reform. A lot of them, you're saying, they have this down on the council, and it's a waste of time trying to explain to them, and they're not going to vote for them.
11: Speaking to voters in Sunderland, you can hear frustration with what some say is under-delivery both locally and nationally. And that's something that'll rattle a Labour Party that have led this council for more than 50 years.
12: And there's a local election coming up. Do you think it's time for change?
13: Aye, I think it is, aye. You need to get all the people that's drinking on the streets and that, man. They're coming up here and they're fighting in the back lanes. Mm-hmm. Oh, it's getting worse.
14: I think that maybe Reform should be given a chance. Really, it's a protest vote, I would say.
11: But that's not to say that local issues won't shape the result here. There are people who recognise that regeneration is happening in Sunderland.
15: So I'm Tommy, co-owner of the Sweet Petite with my wife Laura. Yeah, I mean, like, if I'm honest, they've helped us out in the past. When we first opened, they give us the licence for free to help the businesses out and stuff like that. So they have done a good

0: job, if you're just looking Sunderland City Centre, you go online, a lot of people say, oh, the town's rubbish, this, that and the other. And they probably haven't come into the town for a long time, because if they did, they would see the changes that the council's already done.
1: As is often the case with local elections, many people say they've been swayed more by national politics.
2: Well, my name's Michael and this is me show repair shop, which I've had for 30 years now. I think the council have done a good job in getting all this investment in, because the government just don't come up and give us it willy-nilly. You've got to put your proposals in. So in that sense, they've done a good job. But I'll vote Reform, again, just to send a message to Westminster.
3: Multiple parties, Conservatives, Greens, Lib Dems, Independents, will all hope to turn that frustration into votes. But for Nigel Farage, who launched Reform UK's local campaign here in Sunderland, he'll hope this city becomes a jewel in their wider northeast targets.
1: What are the issues that will decide your vote locally?
4: Maybe immigration and just let's give somebody else a chance. Mm-hmm.
5: Put some money for old people.
6: Care in the community.
5: In the community, and then put some money in the children, like, because there's no youth clubs.
7: I mean, it's terrible at the moment. With all these lies and the painted mandals and just things like that, it's wrong, you know?
1: Two themes came up again and again. Whether there's been enough local change to outweigh frustration with national politics, and whether some voters who can see that change are still willing to give another party a chance.
8: I've always voted Labour. Mm-hmm. Always voted Labour. But I was thinking of voting Reform, but what will they do if they get in? I'm on the fence.
9: Yeah. At one time it would have been Labour all the way, like, but he's got no interest in the little people.
10: Yeah.
9: That's what I think in any way.
11: Louis Sachs there, reporting Four Times Radio. And we're not going to get those results from the North East tonight, are we? They're going to come later on.
12: No, and that's I think, what will be worrying if you are Sir Keir Starmer, is that actually tonight was not going to be the most difficult bit of it, probably. You've got Wales still to come over the weekend. Lots of people saying, you know, depending on how badly the Labour result comes in there, that could be a real pinch point for him. Have to see whether they fall behind Reform UK into second, or in Labour's case to third, then in Scotland. And then you've got a whole load of councils tomorrow, particularly in London, where the Greens will hope to win. And there are so many other ways in which this could get worse for Labour.
11: Yeah, I mean, it's important to say at this stage, I think, of the total number of seats up in these elections, we probably had about, 15%, 20%, nothing like the full picture.
12: No, and so many of these councils, as we've discussed earlier, are the ones that elect in third. So actually, you're not going to get those big totemic swings. I think on local election night, there are so many different numbers coming in that actually there's a lot of things that are spinnable. You get quite muddy results. But actually, as the weekend goes on, you will get more and more of these councils where it is a big swing from Labour control to another party's control. And indeed, you'll get that writ large in terms of national assemblies, devolved assemblies in Wales, particularly, as well as the Scottish elections. So those big things that give you the emotional impact, I suspect, as a Labour MP who might be thinking about whether or not you want Sir Keir Starmer to lead your party, that's all still to come.
11: OK, let's get to the latest news headlines from Daisy Steele.
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14: Good morning. Reform UK says the local election results point to a major political realignment as the party continues to make gains across England. Nigel Farage's party swept every contested seat in Hartlepool and helped end Labour majorities in Tamworth and Redditch, while also picking up seats from the Conservatives in Essex. Labour has now lost control of five councils, with the Liberal Democrats gaining control of Stockport Council in Greater Manchester. Reform UK's leader in Basildon was the first to win there. Councillor Sam Zornay says he expects the party to pick up all 14 seats, but can never be too sure.
15: The only thing that we can be sure of in life is death, taxes and Labour ruining our lives. So not quite guaranteed, but it's looking very, very good out on the floor at the moment.
14: Only around a third of seats have been counted overnight, with further results from England, Scotland and Wales expected throughout the day. President Trump says the US is still negotiating with Iran despite an exchange of fire between the two countries, insisting the ceasefire remains in place. The US president warned Tehran there would be a lot of pain if talks fail, while repeating that Iran will never be allowed to obtain a nuclear weapon. A man's been charged after Prince Andrew was allegedly harassed near his new home on the Sandringham estate in Norfolk. 39-year-old Alex Jenkinson faces two counts of harassment and has been remanded in custody ahead of a court appearance later today. Sir David Attenborough turns 100 today and says he's been overwhelmed by messages. In honour of his birthday, he's had a wasp species named after him. Now here's the sport with Max Scott.
6: Aston Villa have thrashed Nottingham Forest 4-0 to put their place in the final of the Europa League. They've gone through after winning the All English last four showdown 4-1 on aggregate. Villa will face Freiburg in the final. Meanwhile, Crystal Palace are into their first ever European final after beating Shakhtar Donetsk 2-1 in the second leg of their Conference League semi-final. The International Olympic Committee has recommended ending sanctions on athletes from Belarus. Sanctions were imposed as a result of the country's support of Russia in the Ukraine war. The body has not, however, suggested measures against Russian athletes be lifted. Donald Trump has admitted he wouldn't pay the price of a ticket for the USA's opening World Cup match. The asking price is currently set at £734 for the game against Paraguay in California. Despite the cost, though, the president says demand for tickets has set every record in the book. And Brighton manager Fabian Hertzler has extended his stay at the club by signing a new three-year deal. The German became the youngest permanent head coach in Premier League history when he arrived on the South Coast at the age of 31 2 years ago.
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11: Well, results coming in. It is clearly not a good night for Labour, and that is an understatement. Labour losing seats pretty much in every declaration that is made. And that inevitably means that Keir Starmer's leadership is under scrutiny as the local election fallout mounts up. Things are looking bad for Labour. Earlier on Times Radio, the Labour MP and former close associate of Jeremy Corbyn, John McDonnell, suggested that Keir Starmer was no longer an asset to the Labour Party.
17: If there is to be a discussion about the leadership, and I think that's inevitable, let's have that discussion now and make a decision whether we're going to move towards a change. And if we are going to move towards a change, let's have a transition over a period of months. I think this is a discussion for really, I don't want to see Keir being ousted in a coup or anything like that. I want to come to some agreement. And it might well be that Keir himself thinks maybe he's not the person that will lead us into the next election. And it's better to have an orderly transition to a new leader over the next few months.
11: Meanwhile, the MP for Hartlepool, where Labour was trounced in the seats that were up for election, the MP there, Jonathan Brash, has called for the Prime Minister to step down. Let's get the views now of Luke Sullivan, the former political director to Sir Keir Starmer. Hello to you.
18: Good morning, Adam.
11: Do you think there's any way out for Sir Keir Starmer?
18: I mean, look, I think if there is any saving grace for the Prime Minister and for the Labour Party this morning, I think it's probably that there's not been a parliamentary by-election to go alongside these absolutely massive set of elections. The problem, I think, for the Labour Party is that, you know, those of us who have stayed up, or maybe the more sensible people who woke up at 4 a.m. and are tuning in to seeing the results that have come in overnight, is that this is going to be a very long and painful 36 hours for the Labour Party, where its electoral coalition is going to be tested, or has been tested, unlike any way it has been for some time. And the results at the moment appear to be tracking for some of the worst nightmare results that the Labour Party could have been expecting.
11: And if that continues, is it credible for Sir Keir Starmer to stay on as party leader and prime minister?
18: Well, look, I think, of course, it is credible when it's in his gift to stay there. And in many ways, we're in exactly the same place that we were in February, the last time that the Labour Party, in the words of Ed Miliband, said that it looked down across the precipice and stepped back. I think we, you know, everybody in the Labour Party who's been knocking on doors, who's been reading the electoral analysis, was expecting this result. The question, I think, is going to be, what is the reaction of the cabinet, of members of the government and of Labour MPs to the actual sheer horror and reality of these results? And I think, as I've said to you on numerous occasions over the last 6 months, perhaps slightly longer, the Prime Minister this weekend will be fighting for his political life, and all the signals are from him and from his allies around Number 10 is that he has no intention of going anywhere. At the moment, it feels that there has been a bit of a Mexican standoff. I know I've read the reporting in the Times overnight. We are in for one hell of a ride, I suspect, for those of us who are followers of Labour Party goings on. And the sad question for the Labour Party, I think, is going to be, what is their plan for what I think will feel for many Labour MPs like an existential threat to the Labour Party?
11: You mentioned Ed Miliband and you mentioned that Times report. That Times report is saying that privately, Ed Miliband has shifted his position, if you like, on looking over the precipice, and is now saying or has suggested to Sir Keir Starmer that he should at least lay down a timetable for his departure. Is that something which you think might happen?
18: Well, look, it's in a very odd way, it's mirrored by the argument from John McDonnell that you just played prior. And John and Jonathan Brash, the MP from Hartlepool, I think you would say are those usual suspects who we'd expect this to hear of. I think there's quite a strange denial from Ed Miliband and his team, but ultimately, the shift and the pressure on the Prime Minister will be at the point where members of the cabinet break loose. There's obviously this report from Ed Miliband. I mean, Ed, having been a party leader, I would be very surprised if he had said, if he has said this to the Prime Minister. This having come out is a very serious thing. And look, we're going to see cabinet ministers out on the airwaves over the next 36 hours. All the recipe for political peril for the Prime Minister are there. It's going to be a fascinating watch over the next 36, 48 hours. And I suspect, the key moments of danger are going to be Saturday evening into the Sunday newspapers. And then obviously very early next week when MPs have had some time to actually absorb the reality of the results.
11: Another result, Tom.
12: Yes, Oldham, previously under Labour control, only a third of the council's elected, but that will now be no overall control after this election. Reform gaining 4. We're also just hearing that the Liberal Democrats are holding Richmond upon Thames. Not much of a surprise, but they'll be pleased with that.
11: Well, yeah, it would have been a real blow. I mean, Oldham, you say it's interesting that because there was some suggestion that it might be Muslim independents who would make gains.
12: Well, there have been a couple of gains for independents, 4 for Labour, 2 independents, one of which is a gain. So that might well track. It wasn't a vast Labour majority, but they have lost enough seats now where they lose that majority overall.
11: And Luke, looking at Labour Party, looking at the map we're seeing now, where is a Labour heartland?
18: I mean, it's a very, very good question. And look, the electoral map is going to look very, very different on Saturday evening once we've seen these results come in. And I think, the worrying thing for the Labour Party is where it is holding onto control of councils on the whole, it's because, you know, only a third of the seats were up and it wasn't mathematically possible for Labour councils to flip. So that will be the very worrying thing. And look, I think often people try to put up a lot of explanation about Labour MPs and what their political mood is. But often the key thing that drives political mood of MPs is their polling ratings. And, you know, they can often say our polling ratings are just a snapshot in time. The difference with elections is, you know, there will be Labour MPs over the weekend where there have been elections in their seats, working out the wards that were up in their councils and whether or not they think they would have won their seat. And that is going to be the cold, hard reality and some of the difficult questions that Labour MPs are going to ask themselves over this period. So it really is a, you know, a real moment of jeopardy and peril for the Prime Minister and for the Labour Party.
19: Are you suggesting the only reason that Labour MPs or cabinet ministers might wait to take some kind of action is because they think there's worse still to come in terms of the results?
18: Look, I think there are many different reasons why. I mean, look, I think ultimately the Labour Party has been in this sort of circling area where, for, you know, as Ed Miliband said, and I just referred to it earlier, in February, the Labour Party came very close, but for a variety of reasons, because of candidates either being not ready or because, you know, enough people didn't like a certain individual and they couldn't agree on who, then the unique nature of our political constitution, i.e. there always has to be a Prime Minister, and because of the rules of the Labour Party, has meant that there has been a sort of Mexican standoff for Labour MPs in acting in the leadership. Now, the question has been, we've always seen these moments of these elections coming forward and being a big moment of jeopardy. The question really is, does the actuality of the results looking like they're going to be very bad change that dynamic? And that's, you know, I think, you know, even the best analysts and commentators aren't clear. And I think the real danger for the Prime Minister and for the Labour Party is maybe quite similarly to what happened post the Brexit referendum, was that was such a huge shock that you had Labour MPs doing things in challenging Jeremy Corbyn in really what wasn't a planned moment, but it was just a moment of pure emotion and anger and worry. Now, That's the really difficult thing to predict as to how the Parliamentary Labour Party will react over this weekend at the, you know, seeing their councillors up and down the country losing, and also looking ahead to what does it mean for them and their seat.
11: Luke Sullivan, former political director to Keir Starmer, thank you very much indeed for joining us.
18: Thank you.
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11: Welcome back. We are digesting and reporting the early results in this year's local elections. Scotland and Wales, of course, have their counts later on today. New result, Tom.
12: Oxford, previously a Labour council, now no overall control. Well, it's a Labour minority, still going to be no overall control, but Labour under a lot of pressure from both the Greens and the Liberal Democrats. I know Terry's been following that quite closely.
19: Yes, I mean, in some of the wards in the centre of the city, some where you might have a reasonably big student population, the Greens took a couple of those there, but also some wards which had previously been very, very strongly Labour. So that's quite an interesting, and we were just talking about what we're going to see when it comes to London in terms of, you know, whether the Greens can build on their success, whether they are going to take as many councillors as we think, but perhaps, you know, Oxford might be, you know, a little, you know, university cities, as we were saying earlier, are quite interesting in that way, as you know, which way people tend to go.
11: And it's interesting talking to the Labour people that we've had on the programme so far. I mean, it does seem that the scale of this really does mean that even those people who want to stay loyal are edging their bets on Keir Starmer's future.
19: Well, it's just the dramatic kind of language that Luke Sullivan was using just now. Just looking back at some of the things he said to you, you know, the sheer horror and reality of this result. This is an existential threat to Labour. This is some of the worst nightmare results Labour could have been expecting. And this echoes something, you know, Rebecca Long-Bailey, the Salford MP, she described the night's results so far as soul-destroying. And I think, you know, what we were sort of hearing between the lines there from Luke Sullivan, it was the only reason that, you know, Labour MPs or cabinet ministers weren't going to act instantly. He was saying the danger is going to come over Saturday, Sunday, the weekend. It seems to be, you know, just partly that they're in a kind of shock, but also trying to decide what they do and what they do about the leadership and whether they then take some action. But you got the sense that it's like people almost want to wait for the absolute, you know, rock bottom of the results to be hit, perhaps after you get the Welsh and Scottish results, for then to decide where they're going to take it.
11: Now, better news tonight for the Liberal Democrats. It hasn't been a bumper evening for them yet, but they have held Richmond upon Thames. And Times Radio's Emma Conaghan is there. Tell us about it, Emma.
24: Hi, yeah, so I'm just here. We've just wrapped up the final announcements in the count, and Lib Dems have, of course, won all 54 seats. So there's a lot of very happy people around, but we've just spoken to Chas Warlow of South Richmond, who's just lost his seats in the Green Party. Well, he's a member of the Green Party who's just lost his seat in South Richmond, and he is very upset, obviously, and also feeling quite critical of the current electoral system, interestingly, and saying that, you know, he feels it's not democratically representing people properly and that it's unfair in the way that this has turned out. So there's definitely a lot of mixed feelings here, but Liberal Democrats are very happy with the results that has come away today.
11: And we've been hearing generally that turnout's been very good. Do you know what the turnout's been like down in Richmond?
24: Yeah, so the official turnout overall was 50.8%, which is up from the 47% in the 2022 election. And then across each individual ward, turnout ranged from around 47% to the mid-50s. So turnout has been really good for the Richmond-upon-Thames borough, and people are seemingly very happy with the result here as well. I've actually just had a message from someone I've been working with today who's saying she's spoken to a couple of members of the Liberal Democrats right now who are thrilled with the outcome. So, yeah, the mood is high, and yeah, it's all good for the Liberal Democrats over here. But Green Party has obviously left feeling a little bit despondent, as have Conservatives, having lost their one seat within the borough.
11: And any projections as to how the Liberal Democrats think they're going to do in the neighbouring boroughs in the southwest of London?
24: Well, we spoke to Gareth Roberts earlier, who's head of Richmond Council and also member of Liberal Democrats. And he says he feels really positive for the influence that the Liberal Democrats are going to have across London following this election. He said he couldn't comment too much until all results had come out, but he was feeling definitely quite positive about that.
11: Thank you very much indeed for that on-the-ground report from Richmond. Tom?
12: Well, just to add to what you're saying there, Sutton... So we've got some results still coming in from Sutton, but the Liberal Democrats have won 30 seats at least, which is enough to keep their control of Sutton. Interesting there in Richmond that there was a small contingent of Green councillors. There was also one Conservative. It used to be quite a Lib Dem Conservative swing state. It's now sort of the People's Republic of Richmond-upon-Thames, with Sir Ed Davey sitting atop it, it seems.
11: It's interesting, Sutton, because there were some analysts who thought that there could be grounds for reform to make some gains there.
12: Yeah, well, it's very outer London. It's sort of very leafy suburbia, as a lot of that part of the world is, and that tends to be where the Lib Dems seem to do very well at the moment. But no, solid Lib Dem hold at the moment. Of course, you get a wave of results first, which are the easiest wards to count in. There are no recounts, so maybe the majority won't be quite as large as it seems at this point. But regardless of what happens in all the other wards, the Lib Dems are across the line.
11: Now, it hasn't been a terribly cheery night for the Conservatives, but we can now speak to the Conservative MP for Hamble Valley because the Conservatives have held Fareham. Hello to you, Paul Holmes.
1: Good morning. How are you?
11: Well, how are you is more to the issue, more to the point.
1: Well, if my phone's a bit wobbly, it's because we're not allowed phones in the count, so I'm holding it up, so apologies for that. But tired, but very elated that we've held Fareham and we're holding all of our county seats on Hampshire in my constituency because of the hard-working team that we've got.
11: And why do you think things are different in Hampshire from other parts of the country where things haven't gone so well for the Tories?
1: Well, I think it's a track record of delivery in Fareham. So, you know, Fareham's been a relatively controversial borough over the past few months with Suella Braverman's defection. On the other side, I have half of the borough, but we've held every seat because we've got low council tax, brilliant public services and councillors that are actually embedded within their community. So we've held all of those seats and we're delighted.
11: Do you think, you know, it was a miscalculation by Suella Braverman?
1: Well, she arrived tonight at the count tonight with much fanfare, expecting many, many gains on Fareham, and that's not happened. They've only gained one seat. So I suspect there may be a little bit of regret in the morning when she wakes up.
11: And where do you think things go from here for the Conservatives? Because, you know, you're normally, I suppose, one would have expected within the cycle for the Conservatives to be making gains at the expense of Labour, and that's certainly not happening.
1: Well, I think we need to remember, and I know that you'll have heard this already is in the course of the night, that the last time these seats were contested, in certainly on the county level, was in 2021. We were polling 43% of the vote. We were in a two-party system with the COVID bonus that we got. We're now in a five-party system, and we've seen that. You know, one of the things that I think we need to acknowledge is the absolute collapse of the Labour vote going in many different directions. So in some of the county results here tonight, Labour have only got 150 votes. That's unheard of down lockdown in this part of the world. So, you know, I'm aware, you know, this was always going to be a difficult night for us, but we're rebuilding. We were from a very high base 4 years ago. And the fact that we can hold seats like we have in Fareham and actually hold one in Eastleigh, you know, in the other half of my constituency, I think shows we've got a solid foundation to build on. And I think under our leader, Kemi Badenoch, that is going to happen.
11: So from your point of view, who are the main challengers, the Liberal Democrats?
1: So my constituency is very complex, it has to be, but in one half, on the Fareham half, of course, it's Reform, and on the Eastleigh side, it's the Liberal Democrats. But, you know, I got elected with 35 Liberal Democrats in the Eastleigh borough, so we work for every vote, and that's why we've got the result down here in Fareham that we have this morning.
11: And looking on Labour, your opponents, what do you think is likely to happen there?
1: I think... look, it's a terrible night. The vote's collapsed. I've seen in the north of England that the vote has collapsed. It brings slight flashbacks of the last few years of the last Conservative government. I think people have already decided 2.5 years in that Keir Starmer is not the Prime Minister for them. He's not delivered. He's undertaken numerous U-turns. And I suspect we'll see some Labour psychodrama in the next few weeks.
11: OK, thank you very much indeed.
1: Thank you.
11: Paul Holmes. Fareham. Are you surprised by that result or not?
12: It was one of these where Reform would hope to target it. Obviously, it's Suella Braverman's turf. Actually, the Conservatives had control. Half of the council were up for election. It was not one of the ones where we thought, our Reform will absolutely, you know, they've got a really good chance of getting over the line. But I think it is interesting that in certain areas, the Conservative vote is perhaps holding up better than you might have predicted a year ago. I mean, a lot of this has been pitched as Reform UK's chance to sort of gazump and cannibalise the Conservative vote and become the preeminent party of the right. Clearly, in certain areas, that is happening. The Conservatives will not be chuffed with the fact they're losing seats. But maybe they'll be buoyed by the fact that in certain areas, maybe where there's a connection to a certain MP or a certain council, or maybe... you know, the clever people and the statisticians will look at it and think, actually, there are certain types of voters who might resonate more with Kemi Badenoch's messaging at the moment. It'll be intriguing to see how much that holds over the course of the weekend. Maybe this is a blip. As we say, this is just the start of a very long weekend of results.
11: And Paul Holmes there saying, you know, he thought the prospects for Hampshire as a whole look quite good.
12: Yeah, and that's an interesting one in that, as he pointed in his constituency, you've got both the threat of Reform, but also Liberal Democrats as well. And that's sort of where the Conservatives are stuck, isn't it? Between, well, do we try to outmanoeuvre Nigel Farage and shore up the right? Equally, lots of people would look at the 2024 results and say, actually, a lot of the Conservative losses were... on sort of the left of the party to middle-class areas with the Liberal Democrats gaining seats.
11: Well, it's been a brutal night so far for the Labour Party. Stay tuned, lots more to come in the next hour. First, though, let's...

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1: Lots of results still to come tonight in the local elections. And we're also going to get the views this hour from the pollster and Tory peer, Lord Robert Haywood, and from Blue Labour's Lord Glassman. So do stay tuned. First, though, let's get the latest headlines from Rob Mullarkey.
2: Adam, thank you. Good morning. Labour has lost control of several major councils, with Reform UK making significant gains in so-called Red Wall heartlands in the north of England in particular. Reform has gained 12 seats in Hartlepool, where Labour lost all seven seats it was defending, and similar Labour losses were suffered in Redditch. Both areas are represented by Labour MPs. The Hartlepool MP, Jonathan Brash, has already called for the Prime Minister to step down. And the former Labour Shadow Chancellor John McDonnell suggested to Times Radio that Keir Starmer was no longer an asset to the party. He said a discussion about leadership is inevitable.
3: Really, I don't want to see Keir being ousted in a coup or anything like that. I want to come to some agreement, and it might well be that Keir himself thinks maybe he's not the person that will lead us into the next election, and it's better to have an orderly transition to a new leader over the next few months.
2: Joe Robertson is the Conservative MP for Isle of Wight East. Speaking to this programme, he described the results as disastrous for Labour.
4: It's a verdict by the British people on Labour in government. I mean, for them to be hemorrhaging votes like this within 2 years of a historic election win nationally is quite extraordinary.
2: Labour also lost 15 of its seats in Halton in Cheshire, the first council to complete its count. And Labour is also without a majority on Thameside Council in Greater Manchester for the first time since 1979. Reform UK's Jake Frater suggested it's a sign of things to come as more councils declare.
5: I feel very humbled right now to have a 40% turnout, which is one of the highest that we've had in Thameside for a long time, and then taking 50% of the votes is an absolute fantastic feeling.
2: Reform UK has also recorded early successes in previously conservative heartlands in Essex. There's been success as well for the Liberal Democrats, who've gained control of Stockport Council in Greater Manchester. Sir Ed Davey, the Lib Dem leader, says his party is set for its eighth successive year of council gains. Only 46 of 136 councils in England are being counted overnight. The Greens, though, are confident they will make significant gains later. And votes cast in elections for the Scottish and Welsh parliaments will be counted throughout the course of the day. In other news, Iran is accusing the United States of breaching a ceasefire after it launched strikes yesterday. President Trump says they were a defensive action after three US Navy destroyers came under fire in the Strait of Hormuz. He insists the pause in fighting is still in place. Sir David Attenborough says he's been overwhelmed by messages and cards ahead of his 100th birthday today. A national card organised by the campaign group 38 Degrees has been signed by more than 133,000 people. The broadcaster will attend an event of celebration at the Royal Albert Hall this evening. And Aston Villa are through to their first major European final since 1982 after beating Nottingham Forest in their Europa League semi-final. A 4-0 win on the night overturned a 1-0 deficit from the first leg as Villa set up a final against the German club Freiburg. Villa supporter the Prince of Wales celebrated with the players afterwards. For a news bulletin when you want it, search for the Times Radio News Briefing on any podcast platform.
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1: Very good morning. 3 minutes past five. If you're just waking up, it has been a night of political drama, although it has to be said, pretty much according to the script which was laid out in advance. So far, Reform UK are celebrating. The party has gained over 250 seats. Alex Wilson, the Reform UK leader in London, in the London Assembly, told me that he was looking forward to even more gains.
7: Very encouraging indeed. I mean, those massive swings in some of those wards in Halton. I mean, that follows on from the incredible by-election result, parliamentary by-election result there this time last year. Shows that you know, it was an area where we're making real growth, and you know, Chorley in Lancashire making some gains there as well. And and I've seen one or two results elsewhere. So it's a really, really good start. We're in for the long haul tonight, but certainly I've got a smile on my face already.
1: It's been a very different story for the Labour Party. The Labour MP for Hayes and Harlington, former Shadow Chancellor of the Exchequer, John McDonnell, felt negative when I spoke to him.
3: Yeah, it's not looking good. It's pretty grim so far. We'll see what it's like by lunchtime tomorrow. And it's looking a bit of a nightmare. We seem to be hit by reform, and we are being hit from the Greens and elsewhere as well. So it's on all sides, really. We seem to be losing support. Again, it's too early to tell, but it will require, I think, some consideration, a real consideration of how we got in this situation.
1: Carl Turner MP, who recently lost the Labour whip and is sitting as an independent, said that Keir Starmer is less popular than Jeremy Corbyn at his lowest.
8: It's worse on the doorstep about Keir Starmer than it ever was Jeremy Corbyn. And I never thought I would ever say that. I resigned from Jeremy's shadow cabinet. I was the shadow attorney general in his cabinet, and I resigned because I just thought he was never going to cut the mustard. He was never electable. You would never dream that you would be hearing as bad things, in fact worse in many ways, said about Keir Starmer on the doorstep in Hull. It's fairly shocking. I don't know what the problem is, but it really is bad.
1: The Conservative Party has also suffered losses at the hands of the Greens, Reform UK and indeed Liberal Democrats. But Joe Robertson, Conservative MP for the Isle of Wight East, said that there was a clear message to the government from voters.
4: It's a verdict by the British people on Labour in government. I mean, for them to be hemorrhaging votes like this within 2 years of a historic election win nationally is quite extraordinary.
1: And all night chiming the bong as the results come in has been Tom Noonan, who can now give us a picture of the statistics of the night so far.
9: Yes, so for listeners just tuning in, a lot of the councils that we've had declaring tonight do something which is called election in thirds. So only a third of the council is up for re-election. So we have some seats which Labour couldn't lose going into tonight. Their majority was so big that even if they lost all of a third of the seats, they would still hold on to control. Others have fallen to no overall control. So on the face of it, it sounds unglamorous, but actually it masks a lot of damaging numbers for Labour. So you start in Halton, which is on the River Mersey, straddles the River Mersey. Half of it is Runcorn, Sarah Poachin territory. She's the Reform UK MP who won a by-election a couple of years ago, narrowly. Reform won 16 seats there, almost all of those contested. Hartlepool, that fell from Labour control to no overall control. Reform won all 12 seats up for re-election. Wigan, which is where Lisa Nandy, the Culture Secretary, sits as an MP. Labour always going to hold on to it, but Reform won 24 out of the 25 seats. Tameside, also Greater Manchester, Angela Rayner territory. Labour lost to no overall control. Reform won 18 of the 19 seats. Oldham, Labour lose to no overall control. Reform gained 7 seats. So a lot of those clustered in the northwest, not looking great. By my count, it's 7 councils overall that Labour have lost to no overall control. Even where they're still in charge, places like Plymouth, which again they couldn't lose, Reform gained 14 out of the 19 seats. Labour have lost control in Exeter and in Oxford. So there's some worrying signs there if you're Sir Keir Starmer. From the Conservative point of view, they've had some positives to cling on to. They've held on to Broxbourne, Harlow, Fareham, but they've also taken a hit to reform in some parts of the country. I mean, Essex is a key battleground between the two of them. Colchester, no overall control, Reform picking up 5 seats. Brentwood, no overall control, Reform winning 7. Rochford, no overall control, Reform winning 12. So from a Reform UK perspective, pretty positive. The Liberal Democrats will probably be quite pleased. They've picked up Portsmouth and Stockport through the night. And they've also solidified their hold in Southwest London in the last hour or so. They've swept Richmond-upon-Thames, taken every seat on the council, and they've held on to Sutton. More results coming in, which should make their majority bigger. The Greens so far have caused Labour a few problems in places like Oxford and Exeter, but I suspect the results that they're really waiting for will be declared sort of tomorrow.
1: Also with us, Times Radio correspondent Terry Segesi, who's been following the political story of the night.
10: Yes, and I think exactly as Tom says there, the kind of the range and the scale of the losses that Labour is seeing here is going to really pose them a big general political problem. If you're losing in places as different as Hartlepool and Exeter, you know, you can't just put that down to local factors. You've got to ask yourself what is really going on. And I think, you know, what Labour are going to try to argue is essentially that, you know, this is not necessarily representative, that there are places that they have held on to, and that, you know, governments have often in the past had these kind of midterm problems at local elections and then gone on to do better at general elections. But listening to some of the comments from some Labour MPs, admittedly at the moment mostly ones who've been critical of Keir Starmer in the past, people like Rebecca Long-Bailey, for instance, who say this has been soul-destroying, listening to Jonathan Brash from Hartlepool saying that the Prime Minister ought to set out a timetable for his departure, listening to, you know, former Labour insiders saying that there's, you know, the sheer horror and existential threat of this result does make you think that people are going to inevitably, inside Labour as well as outside, draw bigger conclusions from this. And we've heard some MPs during the course of the night saying it's just about communicating the good things that we are doing. But I think others might say, look, there is a problem and the problem is at the top.
1: And have we heard anything from the top?
10: No, not yet. Well, we've obviously heard, you know, there have been various ministers around during the night who and MPs who've been pretty supportive, who've been saying that, you know, they just, we need to carry on, you know, you shouldn't have, need to have time to be doing what you're doing. But I think, you know, there's going to be a strange weekend when we wait not only for the rest of the English results, but of course for the Scottish and the Welsh results. And I think, you know, some of the real danger points to watch then will be, you know, what do senior figures in Scotland and Wales say about these results? And, you know, as Tom was pointing out as well, you know, Reform have certainly done well so far. Let's, you know, the Conservatives have lost quite a lot of seats, and the Liberal Democrats and the Greens still waiting to get the gains that they had hoped for, and they're still sort of up on seats. But I think they would probably point out that they're expecting to get more of the seats that we're going to see declared later in the day.
1: Thank you very much indeed, Terry. Well, let's get the thoughts now of Robert Hayward, Lord Hayward, Conservative peer, but also a polling expert. Hello to you.
11: Good morning, Adam.
1: What do you make of it?
11: Fascinating. As predicted, Reform have done very well. There's no question about that across the country. But there are some interesting variations that will fascinate the likes of you and I, that... in London, for example, I think Labour are not doing as badly as expected. They're not losing seats to Greens, which one might have thought. I think the Greens will be disappointed.
1: Where would you point to on that in London?
11: Well, if you're looking at the results in Wandsworth, in Merton, there's no question about it that Labour are doing better. They've actually gained, they gained a seat or two in Merton. In Wandsworth, seats which one might have expected them to have lost to the Conservatives, they haven't done. They've lost some, but they haven't lost as many as might have been predicted. So, but then there's the variation. You've got a university place like a city like Exeter, where Reform appear to have done very well, alongside the areas of the North and the Midlands where Reform have done very well. So it's inevitably a mixed picture. In Essex, Conservatives done very badly in Basildon, as I understand it, and very well in Harlow, two places very close to each other. So there's plenty for us to dissect and argue about for the next 48 hours, probably. But overall, very good for Reform. Disappointing both for Labour and the Conservatives. Lib Dems having a mixed evening, and Greens will be disappointed on the progress that they haven't made.
1: Although it's fair to say we haven't had details from most of the places where the Greens will be hoping to make advances.
11: No, we haven't. But even in a place like Wandsworth, which is counting overnight, they've just missed a few seats. which I think a fortnight ago they were really hopeful of actually taking. And there are one or two places like that where I'm struck by the fact that they haven't quite got over the line. Whether that's arisen as a result of Polanski's comments or not, I'm not sure. I think possibly it is the case. Yes, there's some very, as you say, places like Camden and Islington. We're waiting on details on Hackney. But at the moment, I expected them to be a bit further forward than they are.
1: And you seem to be saying you don't think it's quite as bad for Labour as people have been suggesting.
11: No, in London, it's not as bad. In other parts of the country, the North West, for example, the results in Wigan and Salford and the like are just strikingly bad for Labour and Tameside. But in London, it doesn't look as... The Labour Party are doing better there than they are in other parts of the country. It would appear on those boroughs that we've got so far. And, of course, as you pointed out, there's a whole series of boroughs right across the country which won't even start counting till I was going to say tomorrow, but it's actually later today.
1: So some of the worst fears of Labour were that this would be not just Labour's worst ever result, but the worst ever for either of the two traditional parties of government. You go back a long way. Do you think that's right?
11: Thank you for reminding me of my age.
1: Well, so do I. All right, yeah.
11: I do go back a long way. I think they are facing a very serious and massive loss in what one would regard as their traditional heartlands outside London. We will need to see more results, particularly from the London boroughs. But on the limited information we've got, it's amazing to say it's not quite as bad as I or others thought it might be for Labour. But that is saying something because the results are still pretty dire.
1: And is there any doubt in vote share what the order would be between the parties? Not percentages, but we've clearly got Reform in the lead, have we?
11: I think that's likely to be the case. It's dangerous to try and, particularly this time when you've got one third councillors up in some places, the whole of councils are up in others, and some parts of the country we haven't even started counting in Scotland and Wales yet. It's difficult to talk about vote share. If one's looking about vote share against last year when Reform did unbelievably well, it looks as if their share might be down slightly, but they are still doing very well. But dangerous to predict at this stage.
1: Robert Hayward, thank you very much indeed. For those thoughts, in just a moment, we're going to get the latest from Wandsworth that Robert was talking about there in a few minutes' time.
6: The main local elections on Times Radio from 6 a.m. Rosie Wright and Callum MacDonald will bring you all the latest reaction and analysis. Then from 10, Carolyn Quinn will continue to bring you all the news as it happens. From 1, Joe Coburn and Andrew Neil will take up the baton, followed from 4 by John Pienaar. And then from 7, Jeff Norcott and Aisha Hazarika will round up the final results and discuss all the fallout. The May local elections on Times Radio.
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15: Mr. and Little Miss are back in Happy Meal and they're off on a road trip. Your little one can go somewhere exciting with Little Miss Brave. Laugh all the way there with Mr. Tickle or make up an adventure all of their own. On this road trip, anything's possible. Some fun, some food, it's all inside this Happy Meal. Until the 8th of June from 11 a.m. Includes one pre-selected book or toy while stocks last, subject to availability.
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1: Well, Robert Hayward there just telling me that he thinks that Labour is doing rather better in London than elsewhere. They currently hold Wandsworth, but that has been seen as a Conservative target in these elections. Let's get the latest now from Izzy Airy. What's going on there?
16: It's honestly on a knife edge. I've just had to leave the room because they're calling the local, they're calling the ward result. Essentially, we are on a knife edge between 30% between both Labour and the Conservatives. Wasn't expected. It's been a Labour-held seat the past 4 years. Before that, it was a stronghold for the Tories. Last night was one of Margaret Thatcher's favourite boroughs, long-time stronghold of the Tories. So, yeah, it's honestly on a knife edge. You can feel the tension. It's very tribal between the two. Every time a Labour win, it goes wild. Every time a Tory win, it goes wild. So, yeah, we're really seeing it's about 10 seats left to win on either side. So all on a knife edge from down here.
1: So nothing for the Greens?
16: No, well, the Greens are making headway. That is true. They have made, they have gained some seats recently, but it's not been enough to gain a majority. In particular, they were looking for Tooting Broadway and they were so close to getting more of a majority there, but it ended up going to Labour. So unfortunately, it wasn't the Green stronghold that we hoped it would be.
1: So when do you think you're going to get the final result?
16: I reckon, you can hear the cheers going on in the background. I reckon in probably the next 20 minutes. So you can call me back. I'll let you know as soon as I get the results.
1: Well, we'll certainly do that, Izzy Airy. Thank you very much indeed.
16: Sounds pretty much.
1: Sounds pretty exciting down in Wandsworth. Labour was prepared to do poorly in today's local elections, judging largely from opinion polls as well.

0: support. Again, it's too early to tell, but it will require, I think, some consideration, a real consideration of how we got in this situation.
1: Well, let's get the thoughts now of the Labour MP for Mitcham and Morden, Dame Siobhan McDonagh. Hello to you.
2: Oh, hi, Adam.
1: Nice to speak to you. First of all, Merton, your borough, how's it looking there?
2: We've bucked the trend well and truly, Adam. We've gained two seats here in Merton. One in Mitcham and Morden and one in Wimbledon.
1: So you're going to hold it?
2: Oh, yeah, we've held it with a bigger majority.
1: OK, well, congratulations on that. Why do you think you've done it when people seem to have gone sour on Labour in so much of the country?
2: I think that the council is good. It runs good services and it's told its story. You know, what people want is they want value for money and they want to be proud of where they live. And I have to tell you that in Merton and in Mitcham and Morden, they overwhelmingly do.
1: And is it that, you know, you and your sister before you practice a type of payment politics that perhaps the Labour Party elsewhere has rather forgotten?
2: Sorry, Adam, that was just another Labour game.
1: OK, well done. I'm glad you're pleased. But I'm just saying, is it your sort of recipe, the McDonagh recipe of pavement politics that pays dividends?
2: Well, I think people in a time that is when things are tough and difficult and nobody knows what's real and what's not real with the growth of social media, I think people crave authenticity and local politics even more.
1: Now, where does this leave the Labour Party as a whole? Because obviously, net, it's been a pretty poor night for the Labour Party. Where do you think it leaves it? Does it need to change the leader?
2: I think we need a cold, hard look at ourselves. What is it that, you know, forces people to want to vote Reform? It's different in different parts of the country. I think, as John McDonnell said earlier, we probably need a full picture of what's really happening. There's so many counts that will be happening later on today. Time for cool heads, I think.
1: But you wouldn't, I mean, obviously you're not taking sides, but you wouldn't rule it out, the possibility of having to have pretty dramatic changes.
2: I think, you know, how bad things are shaping up. I mean, nothing's off the table. But I have to say, Adam, as you know, I have history in trying to get rid of leaders of the Labour Party. So there is no mechanism. So I kind of think we're going to be, what the response will be is to try and grapple with what people want to see and how we go about it at a time when we're already borrowing 100% of gross domestic product.
1: I mean, what were people saying to you when you were out campaigning about the leadership? Was that of interest to them at all?
2: Well, I suppose what we were doing is trying to say, you know, this isn't about giving the government a kicking. This is about going to your bins, who sweeps your street, who looks after your schools and your parks. And that was our very local message. Because that is what the election is about. And, you know, every government in the whole world in the midterms has difficulties. And so on the ground, you're always trying to bring it back to the local issues.
1: OK, thank you very much indeed. That is a happy, at least as far as her own borough of Merton is concerned, a very happy Dame Siobhan McDonagh, Labour MP for Mitcham and Morden. Tom.
3: To add to what Siobhan McDonagh was saying there about holding Merton and holding it well, indeed, with an improved majority, she thinks, across the river, Hammersmith and Fulham, Labour have increased the number of seats they hold there. So they were already in control of the council. We expected them to keep control of the council, but indeed they have improved their seat share there. So these do seem to be bucking the trend we're seeing of in some cases, the Labour vote completely caving in on itself, particularly as we've discussed around Greater Manchester, certain parts of the quote-unquote red wall, but actually in London, where we thought the Greens

0: might come and eat their lunch. Actually, the Labour vote's holding up.
1: And Labour seem to be indicating that they think they're doing well in Ealing as well, which would be another borough that would bear that out.
2: So what would be the ones where they might be in a bit of danger from the Greens?
0: I think the MRPs beforehand suggested that places like Lambeth or Hackney.
1: I think more central London boroughs, so Hackney, Islington, as you say, Lambeth, those seem to be more under threat.
0: Which are not counting tonight. We won't expect any results until at least tomorrow.
2: And Lucia, looking at benchmarks, we're hearing that Wandsworth is going to no overall control. That's interesting.
0: I mean, that was on an absolute knife edge. That was what we were just hearing from. Indeed,
2: yeah.
0: You know, the numbers we're getting through are not quite as up to date as our reporter was saying on the ground. I mean, that would be extraordinary because basically no one else has won seats except for Labour and the Conservatives. So that would suggest that it must be one or two seats in it, basically.
2: Well, Izzy was certainly enjoying that count. So we can go back to her. And get the definitive result in Wandsworth, which certainly seems to, you know, held for many years as a prize by the Conservatives, then taken by Labour, but now, as she was telling us, on a knife edge.
0: We should say as well, Merton's website is now updated to say that Labour have officially got over the line, so they will keep control.
2: We need a bong there, don't we?
0: We can give you a bong if you want, Adam. Here we go. Happy now?
2: Yeah, Merton stays under Labour control. Let's get the latest news, though, a summary of where we are from Rob Mullarkey.
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0: Just to go through some of the numbers, I think that we've got coming in. So the results we're going to be looking out for still. Bexley, we're trying to chase up. Havering, we're trying to chase up. Those are the Reform UK target seats. The MRP poll suggested that Reform would win. We're also going to finalise the numbers on Merton. Westminster is another one, similar to Wandsworth, which is going to go right down to the wire between Labour and the Conservatives as well. So, I think those are the sorts of things we can look out for in the next sort of half hour or so coming up. It'll be interesting to see what the Greens can do in terms of Hounslow and Ealing, because what we're hearing on the ground is actually got a bit of nervousness now. It seems Labour are much more confident in Ealing. It will be interesting to see, in terms of the narrative of how the next few days unfold, the Conservative vote sort of has suffered in certain places. But if you can hold on to a certain number of councils, presumably that then gives you something that you can spin for the media over the coming days. I wonder if that's what places like Merton or Wandsworth or Ealing and Hounslow become for Labour. I don't know.
1: Yeah, and I think there's a question then about whether there is something different about electorates in London who are voting, you know, essentially differently from people in other parts of the country where we have seen, you know, Reform make these quite big inroads. And we were talking earlier about places where the Conservatives seem to have held on. Now, the Conservatives were also hoping that they would do quite well in some of these London boroughs. We've seen that, you know, there are some places where they seem to have held off the threat from Reform. And you just wonder, you know, what is it about the sort of perhaps the way the economy is working in the country as a whole? What is it that have made voters react differently to the current circumstances?
2: Yeah, that's an interesting point. Someone suggesting that Labour's holding on in the metro bubble. I just say it's not me saying that. It was actually the Conservative peer, Lord Hayward. Anyway. I think we can now get the latest news from Rob Mullarkey.
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4: Adam, thank you. Good morning. Labour has lost over 120 council seats, losing control in areas the party had previously dominated, including Redditch and Tameside in Greater Manchester. Reform UK has seized more than 160 seats so far, prompting its leader Nigel Farage to describe it as an historic change for British politics. The Labour MP for Hartlepool, Jonathan Brash, has already called for the Prime Minister to step down. And Luke Sullivan, a former political director to Keir Starmer, says his premiership is under severe threat.
5: This is going to be a very long and painful 36 hours for the Labour Party, where its electoral coalition is going to be tested unlike any way it has been for some time. And the results at the moment appear to be tracking for some of the worst nightmare results that the Labour Party could have been expecting.
4: The Liberal Democrats have also made big gains, securing majorities in Stockport and Portsmouth. The party's leader, Sir Ed Davey, says he's hopeful of more wins elsewhere. The Liberal Democrat MP, Marie Goldman, says it's no surprise.
6: We are on track to make our eighth successive year of election gains. Now, that doesn't happen by accident. That doesn't happen just because people don't like the other guys. It's because they like what they see from us as well. So we're really pleased to be continuing to make gains.
4: And the Lib Dems have also held all 54 council seats in Richmond-upon-Thames. The United States has carried out fresh airstrikes on Iran, but insisted the ceasefire remained in place. Explosions were heard in the port city of Bandar Abbas, which overlooks the Straits of Hormuz. US officials said the airstrikes, which were the first since the ceasefire began on the 7th of April, were not a restarting of the war. And Sir David Attenborough says he's been overwhelmed by messages and cards for his 100th birthday today. A national card organised by the campaign group 38 Degrees, has been signed by more than 133,000 people. Don't forget, you can set the Times Radio News Briefing as your news service on Alexa.
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2: Hello again, good morning. We're joined now by Maurice Glassman, the Labour peer, to get his thoughts on what has not been a banner night for the Labour Party.
10: No, it's been, you know, Muhammad Ali said you never get knocked out by a punch you see coming, and I think we saw this coming, but it's very, very bad in the northwest. It's looking like it's going to be very bad in the northeast. London is a different world. I mean, I could actually see Labour holding on much better than expected in London, but that doesn't matter for the future, really. London doesn't decide the elections. I mean, in Wigan, we lost every seat tonight that we stood, and that's a familiar pattern.
2: So what do you need to do about it?
10: Well, I think Labour needs to be Labour. You know, I've long argued that the Blair era was not good for the party. I think that the present moment is a moment of nation states. It's a time of security. And it's a time where the working class actually decide the elections. And Labour's got to reconnect with the working class. And that means an industrial strategy, a very strong role for the state. It means building up our armed forces and weapons productions. It means stopping the boats. It means securing order on the streets. That's the fundamental agenda that Labour's got to face up to.
2: Which is a right-wing agenda?
10: No, it's a sovereigntist agenda. I mean, this is where I will argue with you. left and right came from the French Revolution, it's never really been a good guide. We're pro-worker, we're pro-democracy, and we wish to see a role for politics in securing security and prosperity for the people.
2: See, what's ironic?
10: So that's I'm just disputing your notion of right-wing.
2: Well, all right, then. What's ironic
10: so
2: about
10: I consider
2: that?
10: Tony Blair to be right-wing, for example, but you never said that to him.
2: Well, no, but the point I'm making is you're criticising Tony Blair and you're saying Blairite was destructive, whereas actually a lot of the things you've listed were actually Blairite policies.
10: No, he was completely committed to globalisation. He was very, very pro-EU. He was committed to a world of no borders, essentially. And I think that's the dramatic change that's happened. It started with the Brexit vote. It's been consolidated ever since. Our politics has been completely shaped by that. And what Labour needs to do is to restore its identity as a pro-worker party. And that means the...
2: A lot of people would say the sort of workers that you talk about don't really exist anymore.
10: Well, that's... So you have to conjure them into being. I mean, that's the point. We've got to restore our industrial base, which was transferred to China, as you know.
1: Yeah. How do you conjure voters into being?
10: Well, the point is that the big myth was that the working class don't exist. They do exist. And what you're seeing... from the Midlands upwards, is the working class fundamentally rejecting the Labour Party and overwhelmingly choosing reform. That's what I would say is the dominant narrative of today.
2: Yeah, but I mean, it sounds like maybe you ought to be joining reform.
10: Because reform, I have no idea about industrial strategy. Also, reform of Putin appeasers. I'm very pro-Ukraine. I support the government absolutely in being pro-Ukraine. And they don't really have an agenda for restoring the integrity of our armed forces. They don't really have a non-Thatcherite economic policy. That's the point, Richard Tice. So I'm the antidote to reform, madam. I'm really fighting that one.
1: What do you think is different about the way voters have reacted to Labour in London and elsewhere in the country, whether that's in the northwest or even in the southwest? We were talking about Exeter, for instance, earlier.
10: Well, I think you should take a passing interest in sociology, I think, if you want to look at that voting. In terms of London, there's an extraordinary size of people who weren't born in Britain, so there's a huge immigrant population in London. Also, London is the centre for graduate refuge. You know, people go to university, leave home, and then try to get a job in London. So there's an overwhelming preponderance of people who've been to university and migrants. And there's a huge, huge public sector in London, not just local, but obviously the national economy. But if you look outside London, that's not the case. So, you know... That's why there's a huge difference between London and elsewhere. And as I said to Adam earlier, elections are decided in London.
2: So you don't see a progressive solution to Labour's position?
10: Well, as I say very often, it's the last thing you want to hear when you go to the doctor. It's progressive.
2: So no.
10: This whole idea of a progressive alliance...
2: Because a lot of people would say that, you know, Labour is losing votes to... The Greens, precisely because they are seen as
10: progressive. Well, I think we haven't yet seen that today. I think that certainly Polanski is a charlatan and a fake, and I think people will see through him. I think he's got the Corbyn alliance, you know, which is Islamist, woke. I don't think that's going to really ever get above 20% in any serious
2: election. Yeah, but it was part of Labour, and now it's not.
10: Well, that's... The working class used to be part of Labour. That's much more my concern.
2: So, as far as leadership of the Labour Party, what would you like it to do?
10: Well, as I say, this goes much deeper than leadership. I'm not evading the question. I think that this government has lacked an identity, it's lacked a strategy, it's lacked a sense of direction from the start, and that's what needs to be done. There needs to be, as I say, industrial renewal. That's absolutely fundamental. We've got to genuinely start rebuilding our armed forces. That's an absolutely central part of the agenda, and that is linked to the industrial strategy because of weapons production. Stop the boats, secure the borders. These are absolutely fundamental things, but above all, it's also there needs to be a fundamental welfare reform.
2: So who is the figure within the Labour Party who could lead that party?
10: Well, you know, the cabinet minister I respect by far the most is Shabana Mahmood. I think she's doing a superb job as Home Secretary. I think she's an exceptional politician. So that's where I am in terms of which aspect. I think John Healey's doing a good job. I think Steve Reed's doing a good job. But it's not going to be... There's no progressive solution to this. Labour needs to be a patriotic party that renews the state, that renews the function of the state.
2: But looking at the Labour Party as it is now, and we've heard from a number of Labour MPs tonight and Labour figures saying that there needs to be a period of reflection and seem to be moving towards a slow change of leadership rather than...
10: As you know, replacing the Labour leader is a, as you say, slow process.
2: No, but I mean, you know, for example, one of the reasons why people want to go more slowly is because they want to have the option of Andy Burnham, for example, coming in.
10: Yeah, well, you know, I sit there, obviously, I'm a bit of a participant, but I'm more of an observer, and I don't see Andy Burnham outlining a national renewal. I don't see any significant difference in the agenda he's putting forward. This is really serious. I mean, we are dying in our heartlands. I'm very, very interested to see, Tom, any indications from Sunderland. Sunderland is 120 years Labour. I mean, it's a really remarkable Labour council. If Labour loses to reform in Sunderland, you know, we've got to really reflect.
2: But I mean, we were debating earlier on whether there are Labour heartlands anymore.
10: Well, I'm talking about the history of the Labour. You know, these were the places where actually a serious leadership was formed as well within the Labour movement. And the loss of affection, in fact, the visceral dislike of Labour by the working class is the fundamental issue that has to
2: be addressed. I mean, we haven't even mentioned Scotland and Wales, which are counting later on.
10: Again,
2: would have been seen as Labour heartlands.
10: Look, the history of the South Wales Labour is an astonishing story, and if they lose control there, that's another indication that the party's lost its soul, it's lost its identity. These are the fundamental issues more than straightforward policy.
0: And also, one of the stories of the night, I mean, it's so easy to stereotype the electoral map as woke liberal, graduate-dominated London and the rest of the country.
10: No, you've got to add the immigrant vote to that.
0: But this sort of geographical split, and actually, one of the big stories of tonight has been Labour struggling in and around Greater Manchester, for example, or the West Midlands, these other big urban centres where Labour traditionally would pick up a lot of votes as well. That is where they're struggling outside of the uniqueness of London.
10: Yeah. I mean, that's you know, Manchester's still got a working class. They don't have to be conjured into being. Where there is not... I mean, London is dominated absolutely by the retail and the financial sector, property. It's non-industrial, post-industrial in a fundamental way. This hasn't worked for the rest of the country at all. So, Manchester's really a very important one.
2: So, appreciate your... discomfort and dissatisfaction with the state of the Labour Party. What do you think is going to happen?
10: Well, I actually, you know, to share with your listeners, I actually love the Labour Party. I think it's played an incredible role in our history. I think it particularly grew out of these local councils. I mean, Peter Manson's grandfather, Herbert Morrison, was an extraordinary organiser within London. Labour's kept very straight with the constitution. It's actually, I mean, the huge moment in Labour history, obviously, was that we didn't have any fascist MPs, and we won that. So Labour's got to actually connect with its history. It's become overwhelmingly graduate, progressive, liberal. That's not Labour. That's why we left the Liberals at the end of the last two centuries ago.
2: Okay, Maurice Glassman, Lord Glassman, thank you very much indeed for joining us.
10: My pleasure.
2: Lots more still to come on Election Live as we continue in our final hour of the overnight coverage of the results.
3: The main local elections on Times Radio from 6 a.m. Rosie Wright and Callum McDonald will bring you all the latest reaction and analysis. Then from 10, Carolyn Quinn will continue to bring you all the news as it happens. From 1, Joe Coburn and Andrew Neil will take up the baton, followed from 4 by John Pina. And then from 7, Jeff Norcott and Aisha Hazarika will round up the final results and discuss all the fallout. The May local elections on Times Radio.
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2: We are finally getting some of the results in from the 10 London boroughs that were counting overnight. Let's go to Hammersmith and Fulham and local reporter Ben Lynch. Hello to you, Ben. What's going on?
14: Good morning, Adam. So we just finished up the count here. There was one ward where they had to have a full recount, which held things up slightly, actually. But it's been pretty plain sailing for Labour, to be honest. At the 2022 elections, Labour picked up 40 of the 50 available seats. The remaining 10 went to Conservatives. In the intervening years, there were two defections from Labour and one council went independent. So they were down to 37. And they have essentially picked up almost all of those seats. The Tories are up to 12, so they did technically, I suppose, take two off Labour, but Labour picked up the other 38. So it's been a bit of a whitewash, to be honest here.
2: Labour hold Hammersmith and Fulham.
14: Yes, very comfortably as well.
2: And speaking to the councillors there, what are they saying about the party as a whole? Because it hasn't done so well in the rest of the country.
14: Yeah, well, it's interesting. I mean, I've obviously got colleagues and everyone can see what's happening on TV, and it sort of feels like I'm living in a different world in the Olympia this morning. Labour councillors were ecstatic, obviously, when, you know, sort of did move on to how the polls were looking nationally, there was some concern, but it really feels like I'm sort of trapped in an alternate universe with, the Labour mood in the Olympia this morning being, nothing short of ecstatic.
2: Now, just from speaking to Lord Glassman, who I suspect would suggest that, you know, they are London lovies unrepresentative of the true Labour Party, what do you think they'd say to that?
14: To be honest, I don't know exactly what they'd say to that. I mean, it has been Labour for... since 2014 was when the current administration took it up. And they said that they've got a really strong track record, and that when they've spoken to people on the doorstep, people did say, you know, I can't stand Labour nationally, but I like what you're doing locally, so I'm going to still give you my vote. My sense from talking to people who have been door knocking was that while obviously there is no one's immune to the national mood, it hadn't cut through here as much as it seems to in all of the rest of the country.
2: Ben Lynch, thank you very much indeed. So that is a bong for Hammersmith and...
0: Bong for Hammersmith and Fulham, and actually also will give you another bong for the final results from Wandsworth as well. And it is so close, I can't actually tell you from the results who has gained control. I know we're going to go there in a second, because the results are the Conservatives have 29 seats, Labour and the Cooperative Party have 28 seats. There is one independent member. You need 30 at least to have a majority. So it is absolutely right on a knife edge. I mean, Conservatives 31% of the vote, Labour 32% of the vote. So it basically comes down to which way that independent member is going to swing in terms of who controls the council.
2: Right. Well, let's ask someone who might know. Izzy Airy, down in Wandsworth, covering the count for us. Who's in control?
15: Well, it's the Tories by a margin, by one vote. It's been up to the neck for the past hour. It's gone Labour, it's gone Tory, it's gone Labour, it's gone Tory. And on the final vote, it has gone Tory finally. And the Tories are jumping for joy. They're all going up now, super, super excited. But the Labour Party have all left in their very... very disappointed.
2: Well, can you just explain? Because Tom was just saying that neither Tories nor Labour have hit the magic 30. So how does it come out to be the Tories?
15: It comes out to be, I think it's by a marginal majority. In fact, I think that they now have to have a minor coalition with, I think, another party. But I don't believe that it's not like a full swing majority that Conservatives, Tories are now like have taken it back like it was before and 4 years ago before the Labour Party fully took over Wandsworth Council. I think it's going to be a marginal one, so they have to have another coalition again. So I think it's not exactly they're jumping over joy, but it's a complete knockout blow for the Tories. In fact, it isn't.
0: And Izzy, what are the Conservatives, I mean, how are they celebrating 4 years ago when Labour won? Because it's so easy to get to. The Mayor of London rushed down there. He was there in front of the cameras. It was absolutely the totemic Labour win back in 2022.
15: Yeah. Well, I could tell you that there's no Kemi Badenoch here, in fact. I think it's, to be fair, it's more of a solemn vibe. It's not exactly jumping over for joy. I think there's people are rushing in front of the cameras to have a word. But I think in the majority, people are just slowly dripping out. It's not a jubilant atmosphere that it's been, bearing in mind, so tense for the past 2 hours. It has been on a knife edge. And I think, to be honest, it's been commiserations for Labour. I think that's what's bringing the atmosphere down, because obviously for them, they were hoping for a consistent win again. But yeah, unfortunate for Labour.
2: More bad news for Labour. One wonders what's going to happen in Westminster, Tom.
0: Yeah, it'll be interesting to see when we actually drill down into these results, because Labour was sort of starting to talk up their chances in London. And indeed, you know, they've held some. Hammersmith and Fulham was pretty handsome. They've held Merton in a way that they might not have expected to. But actually, when you drill down into some of the results, Ealing, where they had a really strong majority, they've held on. But the Greens have gained, the Liberal Democrats have gained. We've now got Wandsworth, where the Conservatives have gained. Last time I checked, Westminster, the Conservatives were ahead. So, yes, they are holding on, but maybe not quite in the way that they might have hoped to spin it earlier.
2: OK, well, let's go to the Liberal Democrats again. They had high hopes for today. They've done well, certainly, in some areas, and apparently they have the second most seats today of any party after Reform. They're second to Reform. On the other hand, as we heard, they didn't take Merton. Let's go to the Liberal Democrat MP for Wimbledon, Paul Kohler. You disappointed about Merton?
16: It would have been nice to have won it, but we did. We did well. We increased our number of seats. We took seats off Labour. We took seats off the Tories. So we've done well, but we haven't won it.
2: And what do you make overall of the Liberal Democrat performance so far?
16: I've been an out count watching that, but I know we won Stockport, I know we won Portsmouth, I know we've got a net increase in seats, and we've got lots more to come at the weekend, of course. We've only got the start of the results.
2: There have been some people saying that London is completely different from the rest of the country, and sort of almost implying that it's out of touch, because again, we had a lot of coverage of the Greens, but in any of the London results, they've yet to do spectacularly well.
16: Well, that's true. It's interesting that in Merton, neither the Greens nor Reform won their target seats. So they didn't lay a glove on the Labour Party here.
2: And do you feel that you're in a bubble in London that is different from politics out in the real world?
16: I don't know. It's clearly there's extremism on both the left and the right, the populists on the left and the right across British politics. We're not seeing that in Merton, though. In Merton, neither the Greens nor the Reforms did much in this election. And we've been left with simply Tories, Labour and the Lib Dems, and we've increased our seats. The Tories have halved their seats.
2: Obviously, you've been concentrating on your count. What do you make of the prospects for Sir Keir Starmer now?
16: I suspect he will continue. None of the pretenders to the throne seem in a position to actually take control. I'd be very surprised if he was deposed in the near future. The feeling in Westminster is no one who wants the throne is ready for it.
2: Paul Kohler, the Liberal Democrats MP for Wimbledon, thank you very much indeed for joining us. Tom and Terry, we're nearly coming to the end of our our time covering the overnight results. What for you is the story of the night? It's a little bit confused, isn't it, Terry?
1: It is a little. I mean, I think obviously we've seen Reform make a lot of gains, perhaps not quite as many in terms of sort of absolute numbers as they might have expected. But I think, again, we must always remember that this, you know, we've been here all night into the morning. It could all look a bit different again towards the end of the day, because there's so many councils that are still to just about start counting now. And so, they, you know, some big cities, some big, you know, metropolitan areas, which are still, you know, haven't even started to count yet. So I think, you know, people, Labour certainly will be disappointed. But, you know, we've got a long weekend ahead of us.
0: Yeah, I think that the takeaways, I would say, are that the wins where Labour have had them have not been big enough to hold up totemically. And actually, there's some potentially dangerous territory, particularly around Greater Manchester. If all the talk is about when will Andy Burnham try and run again, actually, if he were to be selected, does he have the guarantees that he's going to be able to get over the line in a general, exactly, in a by-election? I mean, just to round up some of the numbers, Labour have lost 228 councillors tonight, Reform up 307, the Conservatives down 114, so not quite as much as you might expect. Maybe the Greens haven't broken through as much as you expect either, 22, which is doubling the number of councillors they've got to come. But I think, the worry for Labour will be, how is its vote holding up or not in urban centres outside of London?
2: And are we any clearer, Terry, of what's going to happen to Keir Starmer?
1: Well, I think, you know, we get the sense that, you know, that it's going to be a long 36 hours that people are going to wait to see, you know, how bad things ultimately get. Let's not forget, of course, Scotland and Wales as well. But certainly a lot of people unhappy, certainly a lot of people thinking there needs to be perhaps some timetable for him to think about going.
2: And your result of the night, you've got a favourite one?
1: Oh, there's so many, I can't pick just one.
2: What about you, Tom?
0: I think Wandsworth, not knowing who had won, even when you'd seen all the numbers laid out, that's quite thrilling. That's what it's all about.
2: Yeah, and it was quite interesting, is he not really knowing how they'd won?
0: Yeah, well, exactly. I expect that's what they'll have to work out over the next 4 years, is how they actually govern.
2: Well, thank you both very much indeed for spending this exciting election night with me. Rosie and Callum are here, just about to take over. I will be back on Sunday from 10. Who knows what we'll be studying in British politics then. Thank you to the production team, Ali Razamanji, Alice Standing, Jessica Rolfe, Annie McNamee, and the rest of the team behind today's programme. Next up on Times Radio, Rosie Wright and Callum McDonald with Breakfast.

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1: Hello, good morning. It's 6 o'clock. This is Rosie Wright and Callum McDonald with Times Radio Breakfast.
2: We are taking over after a Herculean effort from Adam, Tom and Terry, so thank you all. The headlines that you are waking up to this morning: Labour's lost control of major councils as reform surges in the Red Wall heartlands. And key London councils will be reporting their results in the next hour. Labour has just lost control of Wandsworth.
1: Ahead, we will keep you up to date on all of those, with the Greens and Reform UK hoping to eat into the Labour vote in the capital. And as Ed Miliband urges the Prime Minister to set a timetable for his departure, we'll speak to the man who ran Andy Burnham's last leadership campaign.
2: It's Friday the 8th of May.
0: This is Times Radio.
1: I should probably say previous leadership campaign, shouldn't I? First with the news, here's Rob Mullarkey.
3: Callum, thank you. Good morning. Labour has lost control of several major councils in England, with Reform UK making significant gains in so-called Red Wall heartlands. The majority of results have yet to be declared, but Labour has already lost over 180 seats, including in Tameside in Greater Manchester, Tamworth and Redditch. Reform UK has seized more than 300 seats so far, prompting its leader Nigel Farage to describe it as an historic change in British politics. Speaking to Times Radio, the former Labour Shadow Chancellor John McDonnell suggested that Keir Starmer was no longer an asset to the party.
4: If there is to be a discussion about the leadership, and I think that's inevitable, let's have that discussion now and make a decision whether we're going to move towards a change. And if we are going to move towards a change, let's have a transition over a period of months. And it might well be that Keir himself thinks maybe he's not the person that will lead us into the next election, and it's better to have an orderly transition to a new leader over the next few months.
3: Labour lost 15 of its seats in Halton in Cheshire, the first council to complete its count. And Labour is also without a majority on Tameside Council in Greater Manchester for the first time since 1979. Reform UK's successful candidate, Jake Frater, suggested it's a sign of things to come as more councils declare.
5: I feel very humbled right now to have a 40% turnout, which is one of the highest that we've had in Tameside for a long time, and then taking 50% of the votes is an absolute fantastic feeling.
3: After 25 councils had fully declared their results, Labour had won 23% of the seats it was defending, while the Conservatives had won 57%. One such success for the Tories was in Fareham in Hampshire. The local MP for Hamble Valley is Paul Holmes. Speaking to Times Radio, he said such an outcome signals the absolute collapse of the Labour vote.
6: In some of the county results here tonight, Labour have only got 150 votes. That's unheard of down in this part of the world. So the fact that we can hold seats like we have in Fareham and actually hold one in Eastleigh, you know, in the other half of my constituency, I think shows we've got a solid foundation to build on. And I think under our leader, Kemi Badenoch, that is going to happen.
3: There's been success too for the Liberal Democrats, who've gained control of Stockport Council in Greater Manchester and Portsmouth. Sir Ed Davey, the Lib Dem leader, says his party is set for its eighth successive year of council gains. Only 46 of 136 councils were being counted overnight. Votes cast in elections for the Scottish and Welsh parliaments will be counted throughout the course of the day. In other news, Iran is accusing the United States of breaching a ceasefire after it launched strikes yesterday. President Trump says they were a defensive action after three US Navy destroyers came under fire in the Straits of Hormuz. Sir David Attenborough says he's been overwhelmed by messages and cards ahead of his 100th birthday today. A national card organised by the campaign group 38 Degrees has been signed by more than 133,000 people. And Aston Villa are on course for their first major trophy in 30 years after beating Nottingham Forest in their Europa League semi-final last night. A 4-0 win on the night overturned a 1-0 deficit from the first leg, as Villa set up a final against the German club Freiburg later this month. For a roundup of the news on demand, find the Times Radio news briefing on the Times Radio app.
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1: Hello, good morning. It's 4 minutes past six on Friday morning, the 8th of May, and welcome to Election Results Breakfast on Times Radio with Rosie Wright and Callum McDonald. Can anywhere be considered safe Labour territory anymore? Overnight counts are coming in from 46 local authorities in England. 136 are holding elections in total, and so the majority will count and declare later today, along with results of parliamentary elections in Scotland and Wales, of course. Labour has lost control of several councils so far, including in Redditch, in Tamworth, in Hartlepool and Exeter. These were all gained at the height of Sir Keir Starmer's popularity a little less than 2 years ago.
2: We'll be speaking to the government in this hour. The Times reports this morning, though, that Ed Miliband, the Energy Secretary, told the Prime Minister 2 weeks ago that he must plan his departure and set out a timeline. Miliband's concerned that Labour will descend into a bitter and damaging leadership contest in the wake of these very elections. And there is a sort of feverish atmosphere amongst some of the Labour MPs that we've been speaking to in the last few hours. Well, the Times is also reporting that the Mayor of Greater Manchester, Andy Burnham, is understood to have told supporters in recent days that a backbench MP is willing to stand down as soon as this weekend to facilitate his return to Westminster. Is the answer to Labour's woes a leadership challenge?
1: Throughout this morning, then, we will analyse what we know so far. We will keep reminding ourselves of what we don't yet know as well. We will not get ahead of ourselves. We will take things as they come, put them in their context and understand them together. We'll bring you analysis with the political editors of Times Radio and The Times. We'll also hear from representatives of Labour, the Conservatives, the Greens, the Liberal Democrats and Reform UK.
2: And so at each point in the morning, we'll take stock of what we know. And don't forget, in 2 hours' time, voting counting starts in Wales and in Scotland, because we will see, it looks as like there'll be some sort of real political earthquakes there for the Labour Party. So there's kind of two stories of the morning to tell: the local council elections in England, of which we are getting the results through, and we have not yet started on the Welsh and Scottish stories. We'd love to hear from you, your sense really of how the night has gone, and maybe the sentiment at which you voted yesterday. You can WhatsApp us 0333 003 235, and you can text us as well, 87222. Start your message with the word Times.
1: So far then, a night of celebration for Reform UK. The party has gained over 300 council seats. Alex Wilson, Reform UK's leader of the London Assembly, said he was looking forward to even more gains.
8: Very encouraging indeed. I mean, those massive swings in some of those wards in Holton, I mean, that follows on from the incredible by-election result, parliamentary by-election result there this time last year. Shows that it was an area where we're making real growth, and Chorley in Lancashire making some gains there as well, and I've seen one or two results elsewhere. So it's a really, really good start. We're in for the long haul tonight, but certainly got a smile on my face already.
2: And you can hear it in his voice, can't you? It has been a very different story for Labour, though. The Labour MP for Hayes and Harlington, John McDonnell, was feeling negative.
9: Yeah, it's not looking good. It's pretty grim so far. We'll see what it's like by lunchtime tomorrow. And it's looking a bit of a nightmare. We seem to be hit by Reform, and we are being hit from the Greens and elsewhere as well. So it's on all sides, really. We seem to be losing support. Again, it's too early to tell, but it will require, I think, some consideration, a real consideration of how we got in this situation.
1: Yeah, and that consideration has been ongoing, has it not, for some time. Surely there is an intensification afoot. Although those rumblings of a leadership contest are growing, including on the front page of The Times this morning, the Labour MP for Finchley and Golders Green, Sarah Sackman, has given the Prime Minister her full backing.
10: I'm very clear that the Prime Minister should remain in post for one simple reason. I think that this country needs leadership. And when I was out knocking on hundreds of doors yesterday, we spoke about potholes. We spoke about the cost of living. We spoke about people's desire to see NHS waiting lists come down. I didn't get one person on the doorstep saying what we need is a leadership election right now. Not one.
2: What about the Conservatives? It hasn't been as bad a night as it could have been anticipated so far. Joe Robertson is the Conservative MP for the Isle of Wight East. He said this was a clear message to the government from voters, despite the opposition party suffering significant losses of their own.
11: It's a verdict by the British people on Labour in government. I mean, for them to be hemorrhaging votes like this within 2 years of a historic election win nationally is quite extraordinary.
1: Well, let's speak then to Times Radio's political editor, Anna Mihailova. Good morning, Anna.
12: Good morning, Callum.
1: It's great to speak to you. Right, let's try and get a kind of sense of the story of these elections so far, bearing in mind we still have the majority of English councils to declare, plus those parliamentary elections in Scotland and Wales. What's your kind of narrative this morning?
12: Well, I think the big point to make is Reform are the big winners so far by quite a long way. But what we are getting is some of those results that Labour are saying would be better for them starting to come through. So we haven't had many big London results. We've literally just had Wandsworth, which the Tories held, much to their both surprise and delight. Kemi Badenoch will definitely be scoring that up as a big win. But I think what's interesting is, firstly, you know, pointing out that there has been very high turnout across the board so far, and the fact that so many people on the ground reporting how much voters are seeing this as a referendum on national issues. So it is not your normal local election. Mm. This is the biggest set of votes we're going to have in the run-up to the next general election and since the last one. And as you can completely expect, people are looking at that within Labour and using that to make various conclusions. You've already had a few voices call for a change in leadership. You've heard John McDonnell, but also, you know, the thing that's happened in the last couple of hours is you've had some local councillors who have lost saying that on the doorstep they're being told Keir Starmer personally is the problem, not even Labour as much. So that pressure is coming from different areas. I think we'll start to see more voices than the ones who have already said Keir Starmer should go emerge. But I think, you know, in terms of numbers, while Reform are definitely making big wins and big wins across the country in the north, in the Midlands, there will be some London wins as well. They've taken control of Essex Council, which is a big moment for them. In terms of what we can extrapolate the overall picture to be, it looks like Labour on track for maybe 1,500 losses, maybe 1,200 even, according to John Curtis most recently, which is obviously really, really bad, but it isn't the 2,000 figure that some people were saying the night could end up being. And unsurprisingly, off the back of that, you know, Downing Street are already putting out their defence lines. Their main argument is that this is a midterm dip, that Labour has held some key areas like Lincoln already overnight, like Reading, and they're saying this is not the time to be changing leaders. The voters are very volatile right now, and this is essentially to be expected is what they're saying. But that is not going to go down well enough with a lot of people within Labour who are still going to be very concerned with these results.
1: Yeah, and the results themselves are in really quite notable places. So Labour losing Oxford, Tameside, Tamworth, Exeter, Hartlepool, I'll come back to that in a second, Wandsworth and Redditch to no overall control. They have held Chorley, Halton, Lincoln, Plymouth, Salford, Reading, Wigan and Merton. So to zoom in on a couple of these, I think Hartlepool's fascinating, Anna, which has had a huge role in the story of kind of modern politics. There was the 2021 by-election in the parliamentary seat, but in a kind of similar area to this council election, which was really the peak of Boris Johnson's red wall gains, and indeed that subsequent collapse, then Labour's recovery, and now Reform's surge. They have totally dominated in Hartlepool, winning all 12 seats. Tories, the Conservatives, have zero seats in Hartlepool then, in a place that was flying a blimp of Boris Johnson 5 years ago, is what Luke Trill from Moran Common has highlighted this morning. Hartlepool is actually a really interesting depiction of politics over these last few years, is it not?
12: Absolutely. And for Keir Starmer personally, as a politician and a leader, because it is what a couple of years ago sparked him to change direction. There was a whole, rethink of his leadership at the time. And I think the question is going to be, are losses like that going to lead to a similar rethink? What can that rethink look like? You know, you've had some voices from Labour just in the last few moments on the programme, like Maurice Glassman, Lord Glassman, saying, you know, repeating the calls that some MPs have been making, that what it needs is a much more defined industrial strategy, much more focus on defence, and much more reconnection with Labour's working class roots. But again, the question will be, you know, the debate that we'll be seeing over the next hours and days is Keir Starmer the right person to deliver that? Mm. Of course, his allies will be forming a ring around him and saying that, you know, he's brought Labour back from the brink before of losses, and that he can do it again. But because his position has been so weakened by multiple crises since he got into Downing Street, and some of them have been totally unforced errors, there is a lot of skepticism about how or whether or not he can recover that position, particularly just, yes, you know, the defence from Downing Street this morning is already, this is a midterm dip. This happens to governing parties. But the other thing that's true is it's extremely hard for a prime minister who is at the level of unpopularity that Keir Starmer is to recover that position while in government.
1: And what does that intensity need to reach, Anna, for it to be a tipping point? And I don't want to get ahead of ourselves, but already we're you know, waking up to the front page of the Times this morning, which has, courtesy of two sources, has Ed Miliband saying that in a private meeting, he has asked the Prime Minister to set out a timetable for his departure. So that's the Energy Secretary, who is a big figure in the Labour Party, saying, it's time to go, tell us when it's going to happen. Also in the same reporting, the Mayor of Greater Manchester, Andy Burnham, says he's apparently got an MP willing to stand aside to trigger a by-election for him this weekend. What does the intensity need to get to for the PM to say, you know, hang on a second, this is it?
12: I mean, it's a very good question. I think, obviously, the overall number, once all of the results come in, will be important, because there has been a large number of losses has been baked in for Labour. The figure of 1,500 has been thrown around a lot as an expected bad night, and 2,000 would be the level at which it would be really, really devastating. And, you know, I think with early, John Curtis now saying it might actually be closer to 1,200, you can completely see, despite the fact that that is a very, very bad result, objectively, you can see how that will be spun as not as bad as expected, if it is that case. But of course, you know, we are still waiting on Wales to even start counting Scotland. And if Labour is expected, it's going to both lose in Wales, but also if it loses badly, that will be a big moment. And these individual results, because of the way the vote is split five-way, you are getting some unusual results coming in. So I think, you know, it depends on today, tomorrow, what these individual results show and how that puts pressure on specific MPs, specific cabinet ministers. Because we've already had overnight reform, you know, senior figures of reform are coming out off the back of the results so far and saying that this proves that Nigel Farage has the ability to be prime minister in a general election because of the breadth of wins and because of the way reform is picking up votes, both from the Tories and from Labour across the country. And I think that level of pressure, we haven't even yet got to the results where the Greens are expected to make big wins. So if there's that pincer movement, that will obviously pile further pressure. But so far, Callum, you know, you've just read that story about Ed Miliband. We also heard John McDonnell earlier and Carl Turner, both MPs who obviously have been critical of Keir Starmer already all of them are saying so far that there needs to be a voluntary transition, that he needs to set out a timetable. Keir Starmer, for his part, has been very clear in signalling that he does not intend to do that. So unless, you know, something gives, there will be the stalemate continuing.
1: Yeah, and that is not a desirable position. Anna, we will catch up with you again later on. We're going to let you get to Downing Street, I believe, at this point. So safe journey. We'll catch up a little bit later. Thank you for now. That is Times Radio's political editor, Anna Mihailova, setting some of the stories that we've got so far running for the day on the surge of Reform UK in the results that we have so far, a difficult night for Labour in the results that we have so far, and one thing that we're going to zoom in on during our airtime from 6 till 10 on breakfast is London, because we're expecting more London results over the course of the next couple of hours.
2: And the party who are waiting patiently for that are the Greens, yeah, because that's where many of those seats, those council seats and then controls of the councils, have been intensely fought over in the last few weeks, particularly with now Zach Polanski at the helm. We're going to speak to all of the parties on the programme in the next few hours. And we would love to hear from you. Mark on WhatsApp says, I really didn't want to vote Labour. I don't like Starmer, but I ended up both votes Labour because they were the most credible candidates. I feel sorry for the candidates that would have done a great job. Many of those candidates are prepared today, especially in places where Labour have lost council seats, to voice their discontent. For example, the Labour group leader in Hull, Darren Hale, has joined calls from some of his colleagues, some of his Labour colleagues, to tell the Prime Minister to go. We talked about Hartlepool already as well. There is some MPs, some Labour MPs, describing a feeling of sickness in their stomach, saying now is the time for soul searching. We knew this was coming. The question will be to what extent the hysteria or the panic sets in over the next 24 hours.
1: I actually think Mark uses a really helpful word this morning, credible. What is now credible? Who is now credible? So Reform UK want you to hear their message this morning that these results so far make Reform UK a credible government in waiting, and right now a credible opposition. Does that mean that Labour are in a position where they are not credible, or that Sir Keir Starmer is not credible as a Prime Minister? I think that might be a bit of a theme of our programme this morning, is credibility. And just as I'm speaking, I can tell you that Reform UK have gained

0: global events.
1: We're going to start, though, with the influence that China is having on all of us.
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2: We're going to throw a lot of light, I hope, on what at the moment is a story with so many unknowns.
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7: It's 23 minutes past six. Now, in London, Labour has held Merton and Ealing but lost Wandsworth in the past hour. Well, 2 weeks ago on the programme, we spoke to the political strategist Kevin McKeever about his predictions for what would happen in the elections across London. Kevin is the founder of Lowick Hendry and was the chair of Andy Burnham's last leadership campaign. I'm very pleased to say Kevin is back with us. Kevin, what is your assessment so far of the night for the government?
8: Good morning and thanks for having me on. It's been a fascinating few hours. I think long and short, it's a tale of two results. Outside the M25, Labour has been total pummeling to reform, as we've heard early and across the night. In London, it's a better night than expected. London essentially remains a Labour city.
7: So far.
8: I think what we're seeing is that the Greens have done incredibly well. And obviously, inner London's where it's going to be more significant. Their vote share is massively up, but they perhaps have not reached the tipping point where they're going to make sweeping gains. So I think it's a bit of relief within London that it's not the doomsday scenario that it is outside London against reform.
7: But the places outside of London where Labour's lost control of several councils, Redditch, Tamworth, Hartlepool, Exeter, you know, these were all gained at the height of the Prime Minister's popularity 2 years ago when they won that election. It suggests that the tide can turn quite quickly back the other way.
8: Absolutely. And I think, look, outside London, it's existential territory for many Labour people and many Labour MPs and councillors. That's the way they're talking. I mean, look in Greater Manchester, where in places like Tameside, which has the chief whip, Johnny Reynolds, Angela Rayner, the former deputy PM, their seats would be totally wiped out. Indeed, looking ahead, it's possible if people are saying to me this morning, if there were a by-election for the mayor of Greater Manchester, should the vacancy arise, Labour wouldn't be guaranteed to hold it. And that does change the dynamic within the Labour Party at the moment.
7: Yeah, completely. Let's talk about the dynamic, because The Times is reporting that 2 weeks ago, Ed Miliband sat down with the Prime Minister and said, look, we need to actually look at the realities of this. Let's lay down a timetable for you to be leaving. I mean, how difficult a conversation would that have been to have had?
8: Well, I think it would have been difficult. Ed Miliband's no stranger to difficult conversations about poor leadership, him having failed himself in 2015. It's worth thinking about the context, though, of these results and what that does. Now, Ed, when all said and done, is a metropolitan Londoner, but he represents a seat in Yorkshire, which is now getting pummeling by reform. So he's kind of has two influences. His local party is seeing wipeout territory, but in North London, what he's hearing is that Labour, you know, is actually not doing too badly. So I wonder if Ed might regret having had that conversation now.
7: And that caveat again, we still don't know what's happening in lots of those London councils. You chaired Andy Burnham's last leadership campaign. That was back in 2015. Have you had any conversations about this potential leadership campaign?
8: Oh, there isn't a leadership campaign because there isn't a vacancy. So that's the extent of the conversations I've had. But it's fair to say there are others who are seeking to scope what that might look like.
7: But Andy Burnham, according to The Times, is understood to have told supporters in recent days that a backbench MP is willing to stand down as soon as this weekend to carve a path for his return.
8: Yeah, I think there are spontaneous conversations among some members of the PLP about what might be an effective thing to do to change leadership, particularly in the Northwest. I'm not sure if that will happen this weekend, but certainly I think there are some MPs that are sounding themselves out and offering themselves up for sure.
7: And is Andy Burnham in that category?
8: I think that remains to be seen, but I think he's certainly got his eyes on the prize, and he's reserving his position, I'd say.
7: Is that the right strategy for the Labour Party right now? We will hear from some Starmer loyalists, I expect. We'll hear this sentiment expressed actually in the next hour on this programme, where we speak to the Defence Secretary,

0: in about 20 minutes' time. Is it the right strategy for the party, who are doing some serious soul searching, I'm sure, in the next 24 hours or so, to say we need a new figurehead at the top? The problem here is actually the Prime Minister, not the party.
1: Look, I think broadly, I was out across London yesterday and it was clear on the doorstep for lots of people that were leaving Labour, the Prime Minister was mentioned as a reason. And so MPs are hearing that in London and obviously outside as well. But nobody I speak to thinks that change should happen immediately. So I think we're looking, a bit going back to Ed Miliband's conversation, I think people are looking at the kind of medium term, potentially, for a change in leadership. I'd be surprised if anyone makes a move that goes over the top in the next few days. You know, for all the reasons that we know, there isn't, Andy Burnham's not in Parliament. Angela Rayner hasn't sorted her tax affairs. Her results in her backyard are pretty terrible. Probably the standout is Wes Streeting. You know, if Labour has done better in London than expected, he's a London MP and he'll have, I'm sure, great results to talk about on his patch, given the strength of his campaign. I don't think it's in anyone's interest to move right now, but I think the general consensus is there should be change at some point in the medium term.
0: Okay, thank you very much, Kevin McKeever, political strategist. It's been brilliant to speak to you, chair of Andy Burnham's last leadership campaign in 2015, and also now the founder of Lowick Hendry. Thank you.
2: Some of these London results are going to prove to be worthy of analysis through the course of the morning. Labour holding on to Merton and Hammersmith and Fulham and Ealing. I think getting at what Kevin was saying there, not as bad a night as had been feared, perhaps, for Labour. Merton, Labour were facing a really strong Lib Dem challenge there, and so for Labour to hold on to Merton is quite notable. On the other hand, also a line from the Lib Dems, this is something we can put to, we can put to the Conservatives a little bit later. Conservatives wiped out in Sutton as Lib Dems surge. I mean, it's not an invalid headline. The Conservatives have lost all 20 of their councillors in Sutton. The Lib Dems now have 51 of 55 seats in that particular borough of London. So you can hear the sort of narratives weaving their way through the results that we've got so far.
0: You can. The Liberal Democrats, will be speaking to them a little bit later. Their campaign actually was often about, if you don't want X party, vote Liberal Democrat. Yeah. So they kept saying, you know, Ed Davis taken a very different stance to Donald Trump, for example, than the other parties. Remember, he boycotted that state visit. He will say, if you don't want reform, vote Liberal Democrat. So what is the why you should vote Liberal Democrat for their own merit? We'll ask them a bit later.
2: Let's just take 2 minutes to speak to TalkSport's Will Hobbs for some headlines from sport this morning. Hello, Will.
3: Hello, Callum.
2: Let's run through some football results. First of all, Aston Villa giving Nottingham Forest a thumping last night.
3: Yeah, it was a big one. It was the Europa League semi-final. Aston Villa hadn't won a European Cup since 1982, not a trophy since 1996. And 1-0 down in the first leg, coming back to Villa Park, they smashed them 4-0. John McGinn, the little Scottish fire hydrant, the captain, scored two wonderful goals, swept two identical finishes, one across the goal and one into the near post to seal a very famous win. There was Prince William in the stand, but the commentator on the telly said there was only one king of Villa Park last night, and it was John McGinn. So Villa progressed, Forest are out. They should still stay in the Premier League, Nottingham Forest, but Aston Villa face Freiburg in the final in Istanbul in a couple of weeks. Freiburg are seventh in the German league, so Villa big favourites to end their trophy drought.
2: And tell us about England's cricket national selector. What is a national selector?
3: Yeah, so they work with the coach, the captain and the director of cricket. So there's a big selection panel and they've named an Aussie, Marcus North, after the Ashes, which I think is quite fitting because Australia battered England in the Ashes. It's the first time a non-Englishman has held that role of national selector. Marcus North has run Durham County Cricket Club, which is Ben Stokes' cricket club, for the last 8 years. So he's got good ties with the captain, Stokes. He's close ties with Andrew Flintoff, who's the Lions coach, the junior coach. He's got good ties with Harry Brooke as well, who's the one-day captain as well. So he's got close ties with lots of people in the setup. He's an Aussie, so he should know a thing or two about Test cricket. And he's got experience working with different counties. He's played for six counties as well, because one of the things in the Ashes review was that the England national team need to be closer to the county setup in order to know who to pick, because that was one of the big criticisms of that Ashes performance. They picked one team and they didn't make changes when it seemed like changes were needed.
2: Will, thank you very much indeed. Excuse me, good to speak to you. That's Will Hobbs from Talk Sport.
0: Okay, lots to come here on the programme. It is 6:32. On the way, we'll be speaking to the Defence Secretary, that's John Healey, to tell us really his perspective of how the results have gone so far for the government. All of that to come. But first, now, let's get the very latest news.
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5: Good morning, I'm Rob Malarkey. Reform UK has seized more than 300 council seats in England, prompting its leader Nigel Farage to describe it as an historic change in British politics. Labour has lost over 180 council seats, losing control in areas the party had previously dominated, including Redditch and Tameside in Greater Manchester. Reform also recorded early successes in previously conservative heartlands in the South East. Reform UK's Sam Chenet led the party's campaign in Essex.
6: Seven seats for Reform UK in Basildon is an incredible achievement. The volunteers, the candidates and now councillors done a wonderful job, and we're going to build on this. As the local elections in Basildon have done on a thirds basis, this time next year we're coming back for the other 14 and we will take the administration.
5: The Labour MP for Hartlepool, Jonathan Brash, is among those calling for the Prime Minister to resign. The Liberal Democrats, who are defending 12 councils, have also made gains, securing majorities in Stockport and Portsmouth and holding all 54 council seats in Richmond-upon-Thames. The party's leader, Sir Ed Davies, hopeful of further success after 8 successive years of Lib Dem gains. President Trump insists the ceasefire agreement remains in place after the United States carried out fresh airstrikes on Iran. Explosions were heard in the port city of Bandar Abbas, which overlooks the Straits of Hormuz. US officials said the airstrikes, which were the first since the ceasefire began on the 7th of April, were not a restarting of the war. And a 39-year-old man will appear in court later, charged with allegedly threatening Andrew Mountbatten Windsor near his home at Sandringham. Don't forget, you can set the Times Radio news briefing as your flash briefing on Alexa.
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9: Mr. and Little Miss are back in Happy Meal, and they're off on a road trip. Your little one can go somewhere exciting with Little Miss Brave. Laugh all the way there with Mr. Tickle, or make up an adventure all of their own. On this road trip, anything's possible. Some fun, some food, it's all inside this Happy Meal. Until the 8th of June, from 11 a.m, includes one pre-selected book or toy, while stocks last, subject to availability.
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0: 6:36, continuous election coverage here on Times Radio with Callum McDonald and me, Rosie Wright. You may have noticed, whilst listening to Times Radio, the new advertising campaign. It has the tagline, "It starts with listening." Well, there is a chance for you to get one of your friends to start listening to Times Radio, and you and your friend could then both win a £100 John Lewis voucher. Mm. So all you need to do is go to thetimes.com/referafriend, nominate a friend who you think would love listening to Times Radio, add a message to say why they'd enjoy the station, maybe because you have Callum McDonald on Friday, Saturday and Sunday, for whom of which elections is like the Olympics, I think.
2: You're not wrong.
0: And you'll be in with the chance of winning that £100 John Lewis voucher. There'll be one pair of winners each week. We are running this for 6 weeks only, and you will hear who has won just after 9:30 every Friday morning with us. So here's that address again, thetimes.com/referafriend. Everything you need to know, T's and C's are online. Not only could you both win a voucher each, but your friend will Well, hopefully, thank you for letting them know about Times Radio. Yeah,
2: not to get too corporate about this, I love Times Radio and John Lewis. What a perfect competition. Love it. Right, it's a special day, of course, because it's Rob Mullarky's just walked past the window with a pizza, I think. That's how special a day it is. Election results, journalists go a bit mad. Anyway, our wall-to-wall coverage of the local election results continues, and we will, of course, start getting Scottish parliamentary results and Welsh Senedd results as well. Just bear in mind that they are predicted to be pretty disastrous for the Labour Party. There are so many stories yet to be told, and so Carolyn Quinn will help out with that from 10 o'clock this morning on Times Radio. Among others, she has got the brilliant Patrick Maguire, the Times' chief political commentator, second to none when it comes to insight on the Labour Party. Among her other guests with Carolyn, Shadow Environment Secretary Victoria Atkins and Suella Braverman, Reform UK's education spokeswoman. There's a question this morning about people who have defected from the Conservatives to Reform UK and whether that's proving to be a good decision. More on that to come. Also, Joe Coburn and Andrew Neil are on air together today. It's Joko and Andrew Neil reunited again. That is how special a day. Not only has Mullarky got pizza, but Joe Coburn and Andrew Neil are on air from 1pm till 4. They have got Reform UK's chairman. They've got representatives from Labour, the Conservatives. You name it, we've got it. John Pienaar's on Times Radio Drive from 4 o'clock this afternoon as well. The results don't stop, and neither do we.
0: OK, so a terrible night for Labour in the local elections in England. Worse could be to come as the Greens and Reform are expected to challenge Labour in the capital. We are waiting some of those London results. Though, it looks as though it might be not as bad as predicted for the Labour Party. Stefan Boscher, politics newsletter editor for The Times, is with us now. Stefan, give us then a state of play. How are you going to write this up in your newsletter when you hit send in terms of how the government are doing?
12: Pretty clear the narrative as we sit right now is that this is a Labour, absolute Labour shellacking, particularly in its northern heartland. And I think Reform right now are the big story as we sit this morning, because some of the swings we've seen in places like Wigan and Hull and Tameside, you know, 50-point swings towards Reform. These are really very historic results, and it does show very definitively that the Reform surge is very real in this Labour heartland. So I think right now that is the story of this election. But, you know, we're only a fraction of the way through it. And I think that some of the recent predictions and projections in the last sort of 20 minutes, half an hour, suggest that actually it may end up being, by the end of the night, around about what Labour thought it would be. And that's around 1,500 council seats lost, which was sort of around the expectations or the worst than expectations. But overall, I think that while this has been a terrible start for Labour, and it shows that the Reform surge is very real in all the places it needs to win, I think by the end of the day, the narrative will shift slightly, and you know, Starmer may be on safer ground, because on the current trajectory, it is disastrous.
0: Yeah, I mean, you mentioned 1,500 losses. One cabinet minister previously told The Times anywhere north of 1,500 losses would be the doomsday scenario, which could trigger a cabinet revolt. How likely is that scenario?
12: Everything's in flux at the moment, and we just need to see how the day progresses, because I think that, you know, an hour ago looking at these results, I think there was already started to feel that this is as bad as it could be. You know, we are absolutely at the end times. But I think that things might, you know, look up a little bit for Labour, just as they sort of curb the loss in some places. London may not be as bad as they think. They may get a few results which are unexpected, for instance, in Scotland and Wales, if they can sort of, you know, end up around where people expect them, which is already very low, around third place, and with a reasonably small percent of the vote. If that sort of ends up where people think it was already going to be beforehand, I think that people might calm down a bit, because I think the sort of early shock of these Reform wins in, you know, places across the north has really tempered, I think, the coverage. But this may change throughout the day. However, saying that, I mean, one thing really key thing to look for is today's Sunderland Council in the north. I think around 4pm that will have all its results for all councillors, and that is a really strong Reform area, so I think that could be a really big moment throughout the rest of the day.
0: Yeah, I mean, we should talk about what's happening in London, because a lot of those seats will be declared a little bit later. That could be an opportunity for the Greens. We've just heard the Conservatives have won control of Westminster City Council. So the Conservatives have seized it from Labour. It's historically been a Conservative-run local authority. Does it suggest, actually, the Conservatives could be having a more positive evening than expected set of results?
12: That's a really big win for the Tories. Labour won that in the last local election cycle four years ago, and that was a really big win for Labour and a sign that they were starting to win over a lot of the sort of affluent middle-class people they needed to win the general election. The fact that the Tories have won this back does show that Kay Badenoch is starting to win back some traditional Tory voters and is starting to appeal to the sort of affluent base of Tory voters that they need to appeal to. So I think it's a good sign for the Conservative Party. But overall, I mean, they are still very far behind when you look at the broader picture of this country. And while they are starting to put together maybe a more coherent voting base of their older voters and their traditional voters throughout the southern areas of this country, it's hard to see now how they can ever get back a sort of Boris Johnson-style coalition and get those northern, you know, so-called Red Wall areas back.
0: Yeah, for sure. Look, there's going to be soul-searching within the Labour Party, I am sure. The Times is reporting this morning that 2 weeks ago, so before these results, Ed Miliband, the Energy Secretary, had a private conversation, now not private, with the Prime Minister to say, you need to lay out a timeline for leaving because what we don't want to develop is a sort of civil war after the local elections. How well did that suggestion go down?
12: Yeah, remarkable reporting from Steve Swinford today in the Times. That suggestion was not met kindly. I mean, clearly the Prime Minister feels that he is very hard done by throughout this last few months, particularly by the Manson scandal, and he thinks that you know, any suggestion to him leaving are absolutely absurd, and he's digging in. But the fact that Ed Miliband, a very senior member of this Labour government, is now coming and suggesting that maybe he should start to lay out his timetable for departure, I think that is just such a, you know, terminal sign for Starmer's leadership. And if it doesn't happen now for these May local elections, it's difficult to see in the long term how he fights the next general election for the Labour Party.
0: Yeah. Okay, Stefan, thank you very much. Stefan Boscher, politics newsletter editor at The Times. Don't forget, we are talking now about local councils in England. Counting of the votes in the parliamentary elections in Wales and Scotland starts in just over 2 hours' time at 9 o'clock. So the political story really will develop at pace throughout the day.
2: As an election nerd, excuse me, I can't decide if I'm upset that there wasn't, you know, everyone counting overnight, or if I'm thrilled that actually the results just keep on coming.
0: The latter. Yeah. I'm convinced it's the latter.
2: I think I'm quite excited
0: after
2: about
0: this programme. Callum is off to Edinburgh. Gitto yes. Harry's going to be in Cardiff. I'll be here in London. So this time tomorrow, when the local council elections, the results will have settled, we'll understand fully the picture then. But the repercussions of what happens elsewhere will really just start to be felt. So we'll keep you across it for the next 24 hours at least.
2: And there'll be seismic in Scotland and in Wales, is the expectation. Labour sources in Wales have been briefing overnight that they expect to lose the Senedd for the first time ever. In Scotland, Labour could be pushed into third place behind the SNP and Reform UK. This is a real dramatic rewriting of the political picture right across the country. As we speak then this morning, Labour has lost control of 8 local authorities. With news that the Conservatives have won control of Westminster just in the last few minutes. We'll keep you right up to date with all of the results throughout the course of this morning. For a couple of minutes, we'll take a look at what else is happening in the news, though.
13: After an hour, I found on the forest floor the rinds and cores of durian fruit, which I knew was the favourite food of the orangutan. I showed it to the dyer who had come with me, and he confirmed what I had hoped.
2: Is that how we're supposed to say orangutan? Orangutan? That was how a young Sir David Attenborough said it in one of his earliest TV appearances. Today is his 100th birthday, with a special concert planned this evening at the Royal Albert Hall in London. Responding to thousands of messages and birthday wishes, Sir David said he had not anticipated such a reaction.
14: I had rather thought that I would celebrate my 100th birthday quietly, but it seems that many of you have had other ideas. I've been completely overwhelmed by birthday greetings. I simply can't reply to each of you all separately, but I would like to thank you all most sincerely for your kind messages.
0: This time tomorrow, I'm sure we'll have glimpses of that concert at the Royal Albert Hall tonight as well. The condition of two Britons who've been medically evacuated from the hantavirus-hit cruise ship are said to be improving. One remains in intensive care at a hospital in South Africa. The other is being treated in the Netherlands. The MV Honduras is travelling today to Tenerife, where it's expected to dock tomorrow night. Dr. Tedros Adhanom Ghebreyesus is the Director General of the World Health Organization and said they will stay on board the ship today.
15: WHO has provided guidance to the ship's operator on the management of health on board the vessel. All passengers have been asked to stay in their cabins. The cabins are being disinfected, and anyone who shows symptoms will be isolated immediately.
2: A group of prominent British Muslims have published an open letter in the Times this morning, warning that not enough is being done within its community to challenge what they describe as horrifying levels of anti-Semitism in the UK. The letter's organiser is Dame Sarah Khan, former counter-extremism Tsar, who explained to John Pienaar why it's important to speak out.
16: What I would just say to my fellow Muslim friends, neighbours, colleagues and others is that, you know, silence is not an option. You know, it's really important that we speak out and have our voices heard. It's like with any minority community. I mean, lots of Muslims in this country experiencing horrendous levels of anti-Muslim hatred. We have to acknowledge and recognise that. But if we want people to stand in solidarity with us, I think it's also important that we have to stand in solidarity with other people. Mm.
2: That's Dame Sarah Khan, former counter-extremism Tsar, speaking to John Pienaar on Times Radio Drive, who is being unleashed for an election results special drive today from 4 o'clock. Usually he's on drive Monday to Thursday from 4pm till 7. You get bonus Pienaar today, though, so look out for that on Times Radio later on. Right, very quickly, let's check in on a busy day for the markets. There's ongoing election results in the UK, of course, but also the US and Iran have exchanged fire overnight. So let's see what the business world is contending with. Head of financial analysis at AJ Belt, Danny Hewson, joins us. Morning, Danny.
17: Good morning, Callum.
2: So just on world affairs, first of all, President Trump insists the ceasefire is still in place. We know that conflict in the Middle East causes turmoil in the markets. What are you seeing so far?
17: It does, yeah. We've seen Asian markets down this morning, though they are on track for weekly gains because AI is still setting investors' worlds alight. European futures down and the oil price is up just a touch at $101 a barrel. This is because, of course, Donald Trump has said, look, nothing to see here. The ceasefire still holds, but still big question marks.
2: Danny, thank you very much indeed. Very good to speak to you this morning. Danny Hewson from AJ Bell.
0: On the way here, we'll be speaking to the government minister, the defence minister, John Healey, on the results of the local council elections in England that have already been declared. This is Times Radio Breakfast with Callum McDonald and Rosie Wright in association with Nationwide, a good way to bank.
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0: 6.52 on the way. John Healey MP, the Defence Minister, will be with us in a moment or two. Georgina asked an interesting question on WhatsApp. Could you look at turnout figures? I voted in every local and general election since I was 18, but I didn't vote yesterday. I'm so disillusioned with politics at the moment, I couldn't bring myself to vote for anyone. Is this reflected in the broader turnout numbers? What we are seeing so far is turnout is up. And in some areas, significantly so. And that does suggest we're looking at turnout figures around 40%, which still sounds, you might think, pretty low for an election. But it does suggest, particularly with this fracturing of the two-party system, to have sort of five parties vying for support. Some parties are stealing votes from elsewhere. Some are maybe politically motivating others who wouldn't have voted previously.
2: Yeah, and in some places, so I noted a post from the leader of Harlow Council saying actually record turnout in some places. So there does seem to be a general level of enthusiasm to take part.
0: Well, joining us now on behalf of the government this morning is the Defence Secretary, John Healey. Good morning.
1: Good morning.
0: So far, you are losing nearly half of the seats you're trying to defend. This has been a pretty grim night.
1: Yes. No doubt about that. But first, look, recognition and respect for everyone of all parties who stood. It's a big step to offer yourself for election and for the judgment of voters, and especially for Labour candidates who fought hard in a very tough campaign. It's a tough night. It is still early. There are places where we're holding Labour councils, like Hammersmith and Merton and Reading and Lincoln, where I was the day before the election. So I know how tough it was there. But it's also clear too many good Labour councillors have lost their seats and will lose their seats today. And I'm sorry to those candidates, because I know that national sentiment has made their fight much harder. And if we're honest, we still have people with too many a sense of things aren't getting better quick enough, change isn't coming fast enough, and they still lack a sense of trust in politics. And that's not 2 years in the making. It's nearly two decades in the making. So we need to work our way back. We need to give people a sense of hope for the future.
0: Well, you speak about those councillors. The Labour MP, Jonathan Brash, has watched his wife overnight, the leader of Hartlepool Council, lose her seat. His analysis was this. The reality is we need a change at the top of the Labour Party. I think the very best thing the Prime Minister could do is now address the nation tomorrow, speaking of today, and set out a timetable for his departure. Is he right?
1: No, he's not right. Keir Starmer won the mandate for 5 years from the public. We're not even halfway through that parliament. I think he can still deliver. He can still turn it round. He can do so by being bolder, as I think you're starting to see, for instance, on more spending on defence to meet the rising threats. And the public in the end want to see the government on their side and working for them, not a party turning in on itself. And the last thing I think people want to see is the potential chaos of a leadership election like we saw so often.
0: But it's some of your colleagues who aren't convinced of that. Rebecca Long-Bailey, Labour MP for Salford and Greater Manchester, said it's been a soul-destroying night. John McDonald MP said we should have a discussion about leadership. In fact, 2 weeks ago, Ed Miliband, the Energy Secretary, sat down with the Prime Minister and said, you need to set out a timeline for leaving.
1: Well, both Keir Starmer and Ed Miliband dispute that out of their discussion. But I should say again, look, Keir Starmer is one of only four Labour leaders in 120 years to win an election. He's got that mandate from the public for 5 years. I know he'll be determined to turn this round. I think he can. He can do that by being bold, by delivering the changes that people voted for, by offering a sense of hope. And with everything that's going on in the world, increasing threats, rising costs, a looming oil price crisis.
0: I wonder if that hope's been lost, though.
1: Us arguing amongst ourselves.
0: Because it's not just the numbers, it's where. Labour has lost control of several councils so far, including Redditch, Tamworth, Hartlepool, Exeter. All of these places were gained at the height of Sir Keir Starmer's popularity when you won the election. And now they've had almost 2 years to assess the credibility of the party, and they said, this hasn't worked, we want something else.
1: Yeah, many of the problems we're tackling now are not just 2 years in the making, they're more than two decades. And I'm not dismissing how bad these results look set to be for Labour.
0: What would be an appropriate timeline for you to say the electorate could judge you on what you'd achieved? Is 2 years not enough? 4 years? 5 years?
1: the proper time for people to judge us is in 5 years' time at the next general election, and they will. And you know, there is a sense among too many people that things haven't yet got better fast enough. They have seen 6 interest rate cuts to bring down mortgage costs. They have seen NHS waiting lists down by 400,000. They've seen new labour protections for renters who can't now be evicted from home without their home without good reason, and low-paid workers for the first time entitled to sick pay. But is that enough? No. Is that making a difference already to some people? Yes, but there's still much more to do, and we will.
0: And you're convinced that the Prime Minister, Sir Keir Starmer, is the man to lead that change?
1: He is. He's got the mandate. I think he can still deliver. He can still turn this round. And I know Keir. He will be determined to do that.
0: Will he have the mandate in Wales?
1: And I'm not dismissing how bad these results look set to be, but we have had difficult nights before, and we have worked our way back. I was a newly elected MP after 2 years, part of the Labour government in 1999. We lost over 1,100 seats, 1,100 councillors that night. But we won again in 2001, we won again in 2005, and we have now to work back.
0: And will you win again today in Wales, do you think?
1: I'm sorry?
0: Will you win again today in Wales?
1: I think the last thing I'm going to do on the eve of the point of the count beginning is to try and prejudge the result.
0: So you're anticipating that you will retain Wales?
1: We know it's been a tough night for our candidates. We know that people don't always vote on local issues when elections, and that national sentiment plays a part. We recognise that. And we have to take responsibility as a government, but especially those of us in Parliament, for some of the results we're seeing overnight and during the course of today.
0: So how optimistic are you that you will retain power in Wales?
1: Well, I'm actually, rather than predict these results at the beginning of the count, I'm going to wait and see what results. But I'm pleased to say there are some Labour councils in the early results that we've held in London and in Lincoln, where I was on the eve of the election. So I know how tough that campaign was, and a great credit to those councillors that have been re-elected and the Labour council that is doing so much to bring Lincoln up and give it hope for the future with new jobs, new defence investment, which was why I was there, and also an improvement in services from waiting lists falling to new housing being built to new free breakfast clubs for kids at school to get the best possible start in life.
0: Defence Secretary John Healey, thank you very much.
1: Thanks, Rick.
2: Lots more reaction to come over the course of breakfast this morning. Do stay with us as results continue to be declared.
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0: Good morning on election results day. It is 7 o'clock. This is Callum McDonald and Rosie Wright with Times Radio Breakfast.
2: Good morning. The headlines. A successful night so far for Reform UK. In the first results from the local elections in England, the party has gained more than 300 seats. Most recently, they have gained control of the council in Newcastle under Lyne. Labour suffering substantial losses. They have lost control now of 8 councils. In the last few minutes, the Defence Secretary John Healey told this programme the results show people haven't seen things change fast enough.
1: If we're honest, we still have people with too many a sense of things aren't getting better quick enough, change isn't coming fast enough, and they still lack a sense of trust in politics.
0: Well, ahead, we'll have the continuing political reaction and assess the chances of a leadership challenge to Sir Keir Starmer. Plus,
14: he starts to squeak and we're able to have a little chat.
0: If there was going to be one story that could pull us away from politics on a day like today, it is that Sir David Attenborough is celebrating his 100th birthday. We're going to speak to the documentary filmmaker Hugh Cordy, who's been involved in much of Attenborough's 7 decades long career.
2: It is Friday the 8th of May.
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0: First with the latest news, here's Rob Malarkey.
3: Thank you very much. Good morning. Labour has lost control of several major councils and lost more than 200 council seats, with Reform UK making significant gains in so-called red wall heartlands. Reform has so far gained 307 seats in English councils, including many in areas that are represented by Labour MPs. Many of them are calling for the Prime Minister to step down, and the former Labour Shadow Chancellor John McDonnell suggested that Sir Keir Starmer was no longer an asset to the party. Speaking to Times Radio, he said a discussion about leadership is inevitable.
4: Really, I don't want to see Keir being ousted in a coup or anything like that. I want to come to some agreement, and it might well be that Keir himself thinks maybe he's not the person that will lead us into the next election, and it's better to have an orderly transition to a new leader over the next few months.
3: And speaking to this programme, the Defence Secretary John Healey reflected on a difficult night for Labour.
1: If we're honest, we still have people with too many a sense of things aren't getting better quick enough, change isn't coming fast enough, and they still lack a sense of trust in politics.
3: The Labour MP for Hartlepool, where Reform UK took all 12 seats that were available, is one of those calling for Sir Keir Starmer to resign. Jonathan Brash watched his wife, Pamela Hargreaves, the leader of Hartlepool Council, lose her seat. Times Radio's political editor, Anna Mikhailova, says there is evidence that the Prime Minister is being cited as the reason for Labour's losses.
5: So many people on the ground reporting how much voters are seeing this as a referendum on national issues. And people are looking at that within Labour and using that to make various conclusions. You've already had local councillors who have lost saying that on the doorstep they're being told Keir Starmer personally is the problem.
3: Reform UK has also recorded early successes in previously conservative heartlands in Essex. And in the last few minutes, Reform has also taken overall control of Newcastle under Lyme from the Conservatives. Jo Robertson is the Conservative MP for Isle of Wight East. Speaking to Times Radio earlier, he described the results as disastrous for Labour.
6: It's a verdict by the British people on Labour in government. For them to be hemorrhaging votes like this within 2 years of a historic election win nationally is quite extraordinary.
3: There's been success too for the Liberal Democrats, who've gained control of Stockport Council in Greater Manchester and Portsmouth. Votes cast in elections for the Scottish and Welsh parliaments will be counted throughout the day. Iran is accusing the United States of breaching a ceasefire after it launched strikes yesterday. President Trump says they were a defensive action after three US Navy destroyers came under fire in the Straits of Hormuz. Sir David Attenborough says he's been overwhelmed by messages and cards ahead of his 100th birthday today. A national card organised by the campaign group 38 Degrees has been signed by more than 133,000 people. The broadcaster will attend an event of celebration at the Royal Albert Hall this evening. And Aston Villa are through to their first major European final since 1982 after beating Nottingham Forest in their Europa League semi-final last night. A 4-0 win on the night overturned a 1-0 deficit from the first leg as Villa set up a final against the German club Freiburg. For a news bulletin when you want it, just search for the Times Radio News Briefing on any podcast platform.
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0: And a very good morning, Rob. Thank you for the update. It's 5 minutes past seven. This is Times Radio Breakfast with Callum McDonald and me, Rosie Wright. This is your continuous election coverage, charting so far what has been the success of Reform UK and really the despair of the Labour Party in England's local council elections. Labour's lost control now of eight councils. Reform has gained more than 300 seats. We're going to keep you across the details as more than predicted of us cast our vote, higher voter turnout, an electorate more motivated by politics. And then in a couple of hours, the counting of the votes in the parliamentary elections in Wales and Scotland start. We just heard from the Defence Secretary, John Healey, who was not prepared to be drawn on what's going to happen in Wales. But the predictions, and actually some of the Labour Welsh sources, Callum, are saying we've lost.
2: Yeah, and I think that is just the reality check. I mean, there has been a bit of back and forth in the last couple of weeks about whether the Labour First Minister of Wales, Eleanor Morgan, will actually lose her seat, which would be astonishing as political upheaval goes. We've also got Scotland that begin counting at 9 o'clock this morning. I think John Healey was fascinating, actually, in perhaps his tone, and one or two of you are reflecting on this on your messages. A smidge of humility, says Andrew, creeping into the narrative. There was an apology, which I thought was interesting. He said he was sorry to the candidates for these local council elections who have lost as a result of what he referred to as national sentiment. So, I mean, taking what he said there is an acknowledgement, isn't it, that what is happening with the Keir Starmer's government has affected, you know, the candidates that he gave credit for. He said change isn't coming fast enough, things aren't getting better quick enough. He did very much stand by Keir Starmer staying in post.
0: Wholeheartedly.
2: As you might expect from a member of the cabinet, certainly publicly. And he said, Keir Starmer won the mandate for 5 years. We're not even halfway through. I think he can still deliver. He can do so by being bolder. So what sort of glimpses of a bolder Keir Starmer will we see throughout the course of today and over the course of this weekend as these results continue to probably pummel Labour?
0: Well, also this hour, we're going to be speaking to Sir James Cleverly of the Conservatives as they try to stave off reform. They've actually, just in the last half an hour or so, retaken Westminster Council from Labour. We'll speak to Sian Berry, Green MP, as Zach Polanski's party wait really to see if London provides them with the gains they were anticipated to take. On hand, we'll also have the man you always need on days like this, John Curtis, to round up what this now means in effectively a five-party system in England and what it means for the government and the official opposition. We'll also tell you how to read the results and what might happen next.
2: Yeah, there's lots to get into today. The Times reports, by the way, this morning on its front page that Ed Miliband, the Energy Secretary, has told the Prime Minister to set out a timeline for his exit to try to avoid a kind of leadership civil war after these results. So is that on the way as well? Who knows? Stick with us throughout the course of the morning.
0: You can WhatsApp us 0333 003 2353 or text us 87222. Start your message with the word Times.
2: So as you're joining us on Times Radio Breakfast this morning, we're reporting that Reform UK has picked up over 320 council seats so far and Labour has suffered substantial losses. Labour MP for Hayes and Harlington, John McDonnell, has been on this station feeling really pretty negative. The Defence Secretary, John Healey, though, says Labour must take responsibility for poor results.
1: We still have people with too many a sense of things aren't getting better quick enough, change isn't coming fast enough, and they still lack a sense of trust in politics. And that's not 2 years in the making, it's nearly two decades in the making. So we need to work our way back. We need to give people a sense of hope for the future.
0: The former Shadow Chancellor John McDonnell said on Times Radio the Prime Minister's future, though, must now be considered.
4: You can't exclude the issue about the leadership being discussed as well. I don't think there's any support for a precipitous coup, challenges from Wes Streeting or Andrew Rayner or anything like that. But I think there will be a discussion about Keir's role, and because, as was reported to him today by independent pollsters, that there is a sort of a deep animosity towards Keir on the doorstep that we're finding, and that needs to be taken into account.
2: That's John McDonnell. Let's hear next then from Reform UK's leader of Basildon Council. This is Sam Durnett, who, well, captured something of a mood of celebration, I think.
7: It's clear that people want change, and today they've decided Reform UK for St Martin's.
8: And what do you think, what are you predicting is going to happen in when the other results are declared here in Basildon?
7: If I'm not delivering 14 out of 14 seats for Reform UK tonight, then I've done a bad job. So I'm expecting to deliver 14 out of 14 tonight.
8: And you're pretty sure that's going to happen, are you?
7: The only thing that we can be sure of in life is death, taxes and Labour ruining our lives. So not quite guaranteed, but it's looking very, very good out on the floor at the moment.
2: It's punchy, and he was on that forum speaking to John Craig, Chief Political Correspondent for Sky News, who joins us from Basildon in Essex. Morning, John.
9: Good morning.
2: Just tell us then how it played out through the course of the night and where things stand in Essex, which was a kind of Reform UK versus Tories battleground, wasn't it?
9: Yes, and a battle that the Reformers won pretty soundly, actually. Leader of the Reform UK group, he's quite a character. He's a jeweller with a shop in the town centre. And I suggested to him that meant he was a diamond geezer. He loved that, of course. He's a real character. He said he boasted he was going to get 14 out of 14 seats being contested. In the end, he only got 11 because the Tories held on to three. But it was a very good night. for reform. And I think I heard you mention turnout in the elections a moment ago. The turnout in some of those wards was astonishing. It was 51, 52% in a couple of them. And in others, it was the high 40s, which for a council election is pretty high. Mm. It's almost, you know, getting up towards what you get in a general election. Obviously, Basildon has no overall control now, but I mean, reform went from just one councillor to 11, so they made huge gains. And of course, Labour and the Conservatives lost. The rest of Essex was a similar story, really, because reform made big gains in Brentwood, Rochford, Southend, I think it was, and also on Essex County Council. Now, Essex County Council started counting in some of their boroughs last night and carries on later today. And reform made big gains there too. The one surprise was in Harlow, where the Tories did very well. They defeated Labour in five and won all the 10 seats being contested. So there were some places where the Tories did quite well. I mean, you'll probably be talking about Westminster and Wandsworth, which went back to the Conservatives after 4 years under Labour. But in Essex, certainly, I mean, reform were always going to be strong in Essex. It's the county where Nigel Farage is an MP, in Clacton, of course. It's also significantly, of course, a county. It's got 18 MPs, 10 of whom are Conservatives, 6 of whom, if you include Kemi Badenoch, who's MP for North West Essex, are members of her shadow cabinet, senior figures like James Cleverly and Priti Patel and Alex Burkhart. And they must all be very worried about their seats now.
2: Yeah. Can I ask, John, in fact, just wait there for me. I'm going to bring in Times Radio's political editor, Anna Mihailova, who is on Downing Street this morning. Hello, Anna.
10: Hi, Callum.
2: What's the latest? What can you report for us this morning?
10: Well, the latest is Keir Starmer is in the building behind me. He's a number 10 right now, but he is about to go out and about shortly. And we will be getting some words from him. And I've had a bit of an idea of what he is going to be saying. So I understand the Prime Minister is going to, he won't seek to duck responsibility. He will acknowledge the results, but he is determined to deliver in his mandate to change the country. So a couple of things to note there. The stress on his mandate, so pointing out that he has, he does have that majority from 2024, which is obviously a direct signal to his critics who have been saying already that he should use these results to consider his position. And then separately, I've had a number 10 source this morning say he's not hiding away. He's not going to be ducking these results, they're basically saying. So we can expect to hear that soon.
0: It's actually very familiar territory to what we just heard in the last half an hour or so from John Healey, the Defence Secretary, who talked time and time again about the mandate, said they needed 5 years to deliver the change. But crucially, and this is something we can get into this morning, said, well, first of all, the Prime Minister isn't going anywhere, that a leadership challenge wouldn't be appropriate, but that Keir Starmer was going to have to come up with bolder ideas. Well, what are they? We didn't get them offered to us this morning.
10: No, and the other interesting thing that John Healey said to you was, he acknowledged that people feel things are not getting better. Now, the problem with that is, and of course there will be people now saying the answer to all of this is a change of direction, some kind of bolder strategy, looking towards what would be happening in the budget in the autumn. But the big problem for Keir Starmer is the aftershocks from Iran are only starting to be felt. You know, Number 10 has been pretty clear that they expect the situation in terms of the economy and people's living standards to just get worse over the next few months. So as that starts to bite, it's going to be very hard to see how the Prime Minister can make that kind of change that John Healey was referring to.
2: Yeah. Anna, for now, thank you very much. More from you later. That's Anna Mihailova, Times Radio's political editor. John Craig's still with us. John, I just want to put to you a kind of a wider thought, actually, on the leadership implications for Sir Keir Starmer, obviously his future as Prime Minister as well. There's often a kind of defence on the grounds of he's got a mandate for 5 years, now is not the time to kind of change leader, what would it help? I mean, it's perhaps not a necessarily direct or fair comparison, but the Tories changed leader. They went from Theresa May to Boris Johnson and won. Clearly, there have been other changes of leader that have not been quite so successful. But it does demonstrate that if you choose the right successor, actually, it could yield good general election results.
9: And going back further, of course, when Margaret Thatcher was toppled in November 1990, John Major became leader. And, of course, a lot of people thought it might be Michael Heseltine.
2: Yeah.
9: And, of course, John Major won with a majority of 21 in 1992. So you're right, it works in some cases. It didn't work, of course, with Rishi Sunak. Mm-hmm. And Gordon Brown, of course, lost in 2010. But there must be a good chance if they pick the right leader. I mean, you could argue they've got plenty of time to do it. They don't need to rush it. Andy Burnham has his supporters, but he's not in Parliament at the moment. And, of course, he was blocked from becoming a candidate in Gorton and Denton. But that may change at some point. I mean, he's got powerful backers in the deputy leader, Lucy Powell and others. I suspect that Sir Keir will limp on, if that's the right phrase, for quite a while. But I don't think the threat to his leadership will go away. I find it difficult to see how Labour can, you know, mount a spectacular recovery with him as leader, because he's so unpopular. It's astonishing how unpopular he's become in less than 2 years. His poll ratings are terrible. Mm-hmm. But then, of course, he has made some dreadful decisions. You start with the winter fuel payments cuts right at the beginning, and you go right through all the U-turns and so on. And you end up, of course, with the dreadful decision to appoint Peter Mandelson. And, of course, there could be more trouble to come on that, because there could be more embarrassing disclosures in the latest Epstein files, which will probably come after the King's speech, which is on the 13th of May, next Wednesday. So, yeah, I think a new leader would probably help in the long term, certainly with the election so far away. I was interesting, I mean, listening to John Healey, of course, I wouldn't rule him out entirely, safe pair of hands, because all the three names mentioned most, Andy Burnham, Angela Rayner and Wes Streeting, all have their flaws, and they all have not only their supporters but their detractors as well. And you think back to a John Major, the so-called grey man, came through in 1990. You know, what about someone like John Healey, who's a safe pair of hands, calm things down? Look what John Swinney's done in Scotland. Yeah. He's calmed things down after the scandal around Nicola Sturgeon.
2: Yeah.
9: So I think it's possible that the next leader might not be one of those three that everybody's talking about.
2: That's a good point, John. It's great to speak to you. Thanks very much. Thanks for coming on this morning. That is John Craig, Chief Political Correspondent for Sky News, who's been up all night at the count at Basildon.
0: Yeah, can you imagine if I'd asked John Healey? He would very firmly have said, I'm sure, no, I'm not going for it, having completely robustly defended the Prime Minister in position. Let's get a bit more of a picture across the United Kingdom. Yoshi Herman, founder of Miller Media, it's a network of journalists across the country, but predominantly in the north, joins us. Yoshi, good morning.
11: Morning.
0: What's the story you've been looking out for, particularly in those sort of Labour territories that they have lost control of in the last few hours?
11: Yeah, I mean, I'm in Greater Manchester, and if you went back a few years, you would have said Greater Manchester is clocking up more red than almost anywhere else in the country. So you just had Labour doing incredibly well, not just in Manchester and Salford, the inner city areas of Greater Manchester, but you had Labour did incredibly well in Wigan, in Bolton, Labour was doing well in Tameside, etc. And that has totally changed. I mean, I'm actually quite shocked by the results coming through this morning. I have to slightly caveat this by saying some results are still coming through, etc. But if you look at Greater Manchester this morning, I mean, the destruction of Labour in Tameside, you know, Reform have won some 18 out of the 19 seats. Reform is picking up seats all over Tameside. In Oldham, results are still coming through, but Labour are losing lots of seats to Reform. In Wigan, Reform seem to have picked up 24 of the 25 seats available, i.e. Labour has lost every single seat that it was contesting against Reform to Reform there. Bad losses for Labour in Salford. In Bolton, the leader of the council, the Labour leader of the council, has lost his seat, and Labour has done extremely badly there. Stockport is probably the only slight, you know, exception. The Lib Dems picked up a couple of seats there, and therefore they now control the council. But you are talking about like massive reform gains at the expense of Labour in these kind of outer boroughs of Greater Manchester, yeah. So Tameside, Oldham, Wigan, etc., but also in Salford. So Manchester is the one that will start counting this morning. I think it's 9 a.m. that our reporters are starting reporting there. So that will be interesting to see. But this is a really like terrible performance for Labour in Greater Manchester.
0: Yeah, and what's interesting actually is the story might then be different in London. If around Manchester, Labour are losing out to Reform, the story we are anticipating is that Labour will be losing out to the Greens when we come to the capital. But let's stick with Manchester for a moment or two, because we must talk about the mayor of Greater Manchester. The Times is reporting this morning that

0: give up a seat and it would be won by Andy Burnham and he would be back in Westminster. But look at the results this morning, right? Reform winning 24 out of 25 seats available in the Wigan Borough. Can you imagine Andy Burnham going for a seat in his former, you know, heartland in Wigan? I can't. I mean, people now talk about maybe taking a seat in sort of in the middle of Liverpool or something, you know, a place where, like, you know, Labour has sort of never lost or hasn't lost for decades. Yeah, I mean, maybe that's possible. But I mean, I don't think going for any by-election for Labour now in the North is going to be a foregone conclusion.
1: It sort of begs the question, is where is a Labour safe seat?
0: Where is a Labour safe seat? I mean, I would have said, if you'd said to me a few years ago, I would have said there'd be loads of Labour safe areas in Wigan, in Oldham, in Tameside, in Salford, in Bolton. There don't seem to be any more. I mean, I'm still kind of processing these results. I've been, you know, covering this region for a while now. I never would have expected Reform to be doing this well, this comprehensively, taking this many seats off Labour. So I think the Burnham path back to Parliament needs to be via a seat that's kind of in the middle of Manchester, in the middle of Liverpool or something like that. As soon as you get to anywhere near the outer boroughs of these cities, Labour's not going to win that seat. And you know, you might say, well, Burnham's different. Burnham's not Keir Starmer. In fact, if people want to give Keir Starmer a kicking, they might actually vote for Andy Burnham. That's all true. Andy Burnham would be more popular than the average Labour candidate, obviously. However, these results are incredibly grim for Labour.
1: Yoshi Herman, thank you very much, founder of Mill Media. It's been brilliant to talk to you. As you say, there are many more results to come out, which may change the picture. Our eyes are on London because that's where, I mean, the Greens are sort of sitting and waiting patiently to see if their campaigning has paid dividends in the capital. And then in an hour and a half time, we start to get indications of the picture in Scotland and in Wales.
2: And the story always starts in the Western Isles. That is where they expect to be able to declare a result first out of Scotland. Which is exciting. We're looking forward to those results. We heard from Anna Mikháilová a short time ago that we are actually expecting to hear from the Prime Minister at some point this morning.
1: Who's not going to be hiding away.
2: Exactly. He will be out and about. So we'll bring that to you just when we can. Loads more reactions come. We're really enjoying your contributions. And actually, this just in, we can report record turnout to our YouTube channel live streaming this morning.
1: I thought you were going to talk about the local elections.
2: No, no.
1: I'm going to attribute to the fact that I posted the link on my Instagram.
2: Oh, well done. Well, Rosie has a big following on Instagram.
1: Not that big.
2: You can find her on
1: but
2: there.
1: But you can see inside the studio.
2: Yes, which is extremely daunting for those of us who signed up to radio fully aware
1: well, you
2: of
1: can
2: our...
1: see when the things go wrong and we wave to the control room.
2: Yeah, look out for our semaphore. That's right. So yes, we soft launched it last week by putting it in a jingle, and now you're watching in your droves, apparently. You can find, just search for The Times on YouTube. It's The Times YouTube channel, and the live stream is up and running there. You're very welcome to take part and enjoy watching the radio. 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
1: We couldn't let this morning pass without mentioning that today David Attenborough is celebrating his 100th birthday. He's been on our screens for over 70 years, showing wildlife and the planet in ways never seen before. I'm sure you've got some of your own favourite memories. Among his greatest hits is his exchange with a baby rhino from his six-part series Exploring the Wildlife of Africa.
7: He starts to squeak and we're able to have a little chat.
2: You can all join in if you want to. Let's speak now to someone who knows Sir David better than most. Hugh Cordy is a documentary filmmaker who's been involved in, well, a range of projects actually throughout Attenborough's career, including Planet Earth, Life of Mammals and Our Planet. Hugh, good morning to you.

0: Good morning. Nice to be.
1: It's so good to speak to you and to get a glimpse, I suppose, of national treasure, Sir David Attenborough. What is he like to work with, first and foremost?
0: Well, very much as you might imagine him to be.
1: Thank goodness.
0: He's very friendly. Yes, exactly. He's, you know, everyone hopes that, you know, the people who inspire them, you know, they are the people that they see on TV. And in David's case, very much so. He's very easygoing. He likes to laugh. He's friendly. He's interested in other people. I think on a work related basis, obviously, he takes things seriously. So you have to be on your game when you're working with him. But, you know, it's just very easy. He's a very humble, modest person. So, you know, it's a very easy experience.
1: Yeah. As a filmmaker, Hugh, what is it about somebody such as David Attenborough that makes him the leading voice when it comes to nature documentaries, the environment, etc.? How has he been able to kind of carve that out in a unique way?
0: Well, when David's involved in a project, it's like the kite mark of quality, isn't it? I mean, he's very authentic. He's got a lot of integrity, and people know that. He's got 70 years of experience behind him. And he's got this sort of innate curiosity, enthusiasm for everything he's talking about. So when people hear him talking about wildlife, they're kind of drawn in. And as a filmmaker, it's fantastic when you're in a recording studio with David and he brings your words to life. You know, it's not just words on a page. He's watching the pictures. He's reading the script that he's very, very familiar with by the time he reads it, because he's got pored over it. You know, we've changed lines. You know, he's made suggestions that that have been, that we've taken on. And, you know, there has been so many experiences where you're sitting in a, you know, in a dubbing theatre, and you've got the sequence you've been working on for quite some time, and there's the script, and you're very happy with the script. But when he starts reading it, it's like the pictures come alive much more than you know, you had thought. I think that's what people feel, and that's what people gain from watching a David Attenborough documentary.
1: Yeah, for sure. What about the fact he's still making these things aged 100?
0: I know. I mean, it's extraordinary. I first worked with him over 30 years ago. Wow. And it's incredible to think he was only halfway through his career. That
2: yeah.
0: No, he was in his late 60s. You know, most people thinking about retirement. But I do remember one particular thing that he said to me in that time. We were on a shoot somewhere. And he said he was going to carry on working till he was being rolled around in a bath chair. And here we are. He's 100 and there's not a bath chair in sight.
1: No, still going strong. Absolutely. Yeah. It is really quite a remarkable thing. And I suppose it shouldn't go unnoticed as well, Hugh, from my absolutely no knowledge at all, other than watching the kind of behind the scenes parts of these documentaries, is that they are a total nightmare to film, because you're dealing with wildlife and wild animals and trying to capture these things. These projects take patience, they take dedication, they take commitment, all of these things. And I suppose that is David Attenborough summed up, isn't it? As well as, by the way, a great team that he works with.
0: Yes, exactly. And I think David's never been about him. You know, he's always sort of very keen to say how, you know, the other people involved. It's, you know, he doesn't want himself to be front and centre of any project. So he, you know, he's very much all about the team. But yes, you're absolutely right. I mean, we always joke that animals don't read scripts. And, you know, when you get into the field, despite all the best research, you know, things don't happen. And you can spend months waiting for some elusive animal that actually never shows up. You've got the weather issues. There are so many things that go wrong. So it does require a huge amount of patience and I have to say, quite a lot of luck.
1: Yeah, fair enough. Hugh, thank you so much. It's really great to speak to you.
0: Thank you very much.
1: That's Hugh Cordy, documentary filmmaker who has worked with Sir David Attenborough, who is 100 years old today.
2: He's so wedded to the documentary that if you ever watch another documentary that doesn't have his dulcet tones in the background, it's rather disappointing. Yeah. Somewhat ruins it for the other nature documentaries. Anyway, lots to come here in the next half an hour. We're going to hear from the Conservatives and from the Green Parties. How the Conservatives deal with reform making gains in their heartlands in Essex. Sir James Cleverly is on the way in a moment or two, and we'll be speaking to a pollster as well. Right now, though, at 7:32, let's get the very latest news with Rob Mullarkey.
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4: Rosie, thank you. Good morning. The Defence Secretary John Healey is backing Sir Keir Starmer to revive Labour's fortunes after a night of heavy losses for the government in the local elections in England. Labour has so far lost more than 200 council seats, with Reform UK making significant gains in so-called Red Wall heartlands. Speaking to this programme, Mr Healey said the Prime Minister can still deliver what he set out to, but acknowledged Labour had suffered locally because of national issues.
5: It's a tough night. There are places where we're holding Labour councillors, but it's also clear too many good Labour councillors have lost their seats and will lose their seats today. And I'm sorry to those candidates, because I know that national sentiment has made their fight much harder.
4: The Labour MP for Hartlepool, Jonathan Brash, is among those calling for the Prime Minister to step down. And Luke Sullivan, a former political director to Sir Keir Starmer, says his premiership is under severe threat.
6: This is going to be a very long and painful 36 hours for the Labour Party, where its electoral coalition is going to be tested unlike any way it has been for some time. And the results at the moment appear to be tracking for some of the worst nightmare results that the Labour Party could have been expecting.
4: And Labour officials in Wales have reportedly held several discussions in the last month about appointing an interim party leader should Eluned Morgan lose her seat in the Senedd elections. Some within the Labour Party expect to lose power in Wales for the first time in devolution history. The United States has carried out fresh airstrikes on Iran, but insisted the ceasefire remains in place. Explosions were heard in the port city of Bandar Abbas, which overlooks the Straits of Hormuz. And a 39-year-old man will appear before magistrates later, charged with threatening Andrew Mountbatten Windsor near the Sandringham estate. Alex Jenkinson from Stowmarket faces a number of charges, including two counts of using abusive behaviour. Don't forget, you can set the Times Radio News Briefing as your new service on Alexa.
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10: Mr. Mim and Little Miss are back in Happy Meal and they're off on a road trip. 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On this road trip, anything's possible. Some fun, some food, it's all inside this Happy Meal. 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
2: And a very good morning, 7:36. This is your continued coverage of the elections, local elections in England, and then, of course, parliamentary elections in Wales and Scotland. Counting still underway in England, but we can give you an idea of where we are now with the first 40 of 136 councils declared. Labour's lost more than 200 councillors, as well as losing control of 8 local authorities. Reform UK have gained 270 seats and control of one council. The Liberal Democrats have gained 29 seats in a council. The Greens have gained 23 seats. The Conservatives are down 61. So far it is a story of difficulty, maybe on the way to devastation for the government. It's pretty bad for the Conservatives, maybe not as bad as anticipated. One of success for Reform and caveated success for the Greens, because a lot of the councils that they are seeking to gain control over won't be declared till later.
1: And that's a very good point to make, that Reform could see in the afternoon, they could get to the afternoon, they'll have wins in areas which Labour have controlled, in some cases for like 50 or 100 years. Keep an ear out to Times Radio, or if you're watching on the YouTube live stream, you can keep an eye out for results from Sunderland, Barnsley, Barking and South Wales. So look out for those. And also in other areas, Norfolk, Suffolk, Essex, which have been kind of conservative areas for such a long time. And then in London, pay attention to Camden. Expect a declaration time of 6 p.m. because a green win there in Keir Starmer's own backyard would suggest that Zach Polanski's Green Party is performing beyond expectations in inner London, and that would come at Labour's expense. Just by way of your own thoughts this morning, as I do on my sort of strategy on an election results morning, is I start writing down sort of words or themes of the morning, and I've got three themes. Credibility is one of them. Who is credible? Is Sir Keir Starmer credible as Prime Minister?
2: That's personalities and parties.
1: Exactly. And is Reform UK now becoming even more credible as the official opposition slash government in waiting? Mandate. We're going to hear a lot this morning. We already heard it from John Healey this morning, the Defence Secretary, talking about Sir Keir Starmer's mandate to see out 5 years. Labour Party elected for a five-year term.
2: It was a wholehearted defence of the Prime Minister.
1: Truly. And that's expected to be reiterated by the PM himself at some point this morning. And then I've written down no overall control. Because, yes, that is the result for some councils, for quite a few councils. But is it also just a bit of a feeling, actually, for the to sum up the kind of national mood? No overall control.
2: Some Labour MPs are pretty unhappy. It's been clearly a bleak night for the Labour Party. And the focus has already started to turn then to the Prime Minister's leadership. John McDonnell, the Labour MP for Hayes and Harlington, told us these elections show us, actually, it's time for change.
12: From the Labour Party point of view, it's almost inevitable, because if we continue on the way we are, we're going to lose all credibility and we'll risk losing a Labour government and it'll disintegrate. So sometimes it's better to bite the bullet and get on with these things. And again, as I say, I don't want a coup. I want a proper consideration of really what's happened within the party, the lack of democracy, the poor decision making. And I'm afraid that does stem from the leadership.
2: Well, Neil Lawson, the director of Compass, the centre-left pressure group, joins us now. Neil, good morning.
13: Good morning.
2: John McDonnell says he doesn't want a coup. Ed Miliband, when he spoke to the Prime Minister 2 weeks ago to say, look, we've got to lay out a timeline for you leaving, doesn't appear to want a coup, but a more gentle, considered leadership challenge, because those two politicians, it seems, have concluded time's up for the Prime Minister.
13: Well, I think we need to draw breath. We need to let these results come in. They're looking very bad and everyone's been anticipating, you know, a punch on the nose. But when you've got blood running down your shirt, it kind of, you know, the emotion of that, the rawness of that, these very good councils, council leaders, you know, losing control, not from their own fault, but because of what's happening nationally. I think we've got to soak all of this up. But this is not just about Keir Starmer. It's about the Labour Party as a credible project and whether that is being killed. You know, we're seeing that happen today as the results come in. You know, is it falling beneath a level at which it can't recover? And this isn't just about votes, you know, and how many council seats or how, you know, it looks like Labour's going to lose everywhere across the country to everyone. And that begs deep questions about vision, about culture, about programme, about plan. And I've never seen, you know, you have to remember this government has got a 165 seat majority. And yes, it seems incapable of governing in any way that's going to benefit the country and it politically. And that's the conversation that the party now needs to have. Why has it gone wrong so badly, so quickly? And how do we turn that round? And of course, eventually, the question of leadership will have to come into that.
2: The antidote, John Healey said earlier, about an hour ago on this programme, Defence Secretary, was that they needed bold policies. Now, he didn't hint at what they were. The challenge is, as you say, if there are significant Labour losses across the country, in the north, it looks like losses to the benefit of Reform. It could be that in London, losses to the benefit of the Greens. So what bold policies can the Labour Party put in place that mean you don't hemorrhage support on the extremes? Because that's what's happening now.
13: Well, I mean, I understand it that John talked about the mandate that Keir Starmer's got. The problem is that Labour doesn't really have a mandate because it really didn't say very much in the general election of 2024. All it did was offer the country a very small target so that the Tories could lose the election and they would come in and thought that they were competent grown-ups who could just manage day to day and make things better. There weren't any big promises. There was no big framework. We didn't have a vision. We didn't have a plan. And now we're paying the price for that. And there are lots of ideas that are bold that John didn't talk about and this government hasn't talked about and hasn't, you know, countenanced. I understand that, you know, a couple of weeks ago there was a dispute between the Treasury and Number 10 killed it about rent controls and rent freezes. That would be a big idea. There are wealth taxes. There's deep reforms of social care. You know, there's a myriad things that the government could do. It could, you know, think about the chaos of our electoral system this morning with, you know, councillors winning on 23% of the vote and chaos everywhere because first past the post doesn't work in a multi-party reality. It could have conversations about all of this stuff, but it doesn't have any kind of intellectual, thoughtful background to it to enable it to have those conversations. And therefore, the question has to be asked, you know, can Keir Starmer take us out of this existential crisis,
2: well,
13: you know, without any thought or without any consideration about those big ideas and that big thinking?
2: And do you think yes or no?
13: Well, clearly, from what I'm hinting at is that, you know, I'm very sceptical of someone who never did his homework. Never dug deep, you know, intellectually. He didn't like ideas. He didn't like big plans. He just wanted to be the barrister who came in and make judgments every day, you know, on individual issues. And that doesn't work in politics. And we found out that in record speed, 2 years, less than 2 years, 165 seat majority, and it's governing chaos and there isn't a plan. And I'm not convinced at all that he's got the wherewithal to, you know, to turn this round. And I think that's the, you know, that's the conversation in and around the Labour Party.
2: Very quickly,
13: over this weekend.
2: What is the biggest threat to the Labour Party? Is it reform? Is it the Greens? Is it Keir Starmer or a leadership challenge?
13: No, the biggest threat to the Labour Party is the Labour Party itself that has decided that it wants to go down this rather arid, dry, visionless, bloodless, soulless kind of politics. And it's got, that's what's got to stop. It's got to open itself up to all the ideas and all the people and have a deep conversation about where it wants to go. Only the Labour Party can save itself, and then it can win Greens, it could win reform voters, and it could win back the country. But it's got to have a massive reset about what it's for, who it's for, and how it's going to govern this country.
2: Neil Lawson, thank you, the director of Compass, a centre-left pressure group with no shortage of uncomplimentary adjectives to describe the current governing of the Labour Party.
1: Yeah, started with the question as to whether the Labour Party is a credible project or whether it's dropping to an irrecoverable level, and ended by saying the biggest threat to the Labour Party is the Labour Party itself. Gosh, how do you reinvent a party while in office? Discuss on WhatsApp. It's 0333 003 2353. Stay with us. Before 8 o'clock, we'll bring you reaction from the Conservatives and the Greens to this morning's results so far. This is Times Radio Breakfast with Rosie Wright and Callum McDonald in association with Nationwide, a good way to bank.
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1: Good morning, it's 7:48 on Times Radio Breakfast. So the Conservatives have taken Westminster Council from Labour, but they have lost more than 100 councillors across England so far. Let's speak to Sir James Cleverley, Shadow Housing Secretary. Sir James, good morning.
20: Good morning, Callum.
1: Good morning. To speak to you. Thanks for joining us. And actually, in the last few minutes, the Conservatives have lost control of Hampshire County Council, which goes to no overall control. You went into this election there with a majority of 34, and you've run the council continuously since 1997. Why do you think that's now come to an end?
20: Well, look, we know this. We always knew this set of elections was going to be difficult, and we've got a very mixed picture. So we've sadly lost control of Hampshire Council, and that is massively disappointing. But we've taken control of Westminster Council. We've held on to Fareham, which is Sweller Braverman's area. We've held on to Harlow. We've made gains in Peterborough. So look, it's a really mixed message. But we are very focused on the fact that we need to concentrate on delivering for the British people. And other political parties, whether it's Reform or whether it's the Greens or whatever, have been making totally undeliverable promises, which are popular in the short term, and that has hurt us. But what we're going to do, what Kemi is doing, is making sure that we deliver on the promises that we make and only make promises that we know we can deliver.
1: Yeah. Out of interest, you mentioned Sweller Braverman there. Do you think her defecting has secured that victory for you?
20: What? I don't know. I don't know. I'll get an update. But I think a big part of it is that actually it's a well run council. Mm. And when conservatives run local government, we tend to run it better than the other political parties. We keep council tax typically lower than other political parties. And for example, where Reform took control of councils last year, we've seen their council tax going through the roof, up by 9%. It was up by 9% in Worcestershire. We see defections and resignations. They've lost 70 councillors just since this time last year. So we have got to be focused on actually delivering for the British people. Yeah. It's not just about short-term popularity. It's about actually delivering.
1: Do you know, on that, one of the sort of things that's just in, one of the words that's in my head this morning, Sir James, is credibility. And, you know, I imagine we might hear you sort of going for Sir Keir Starmer over the course of our conversation. Fine, and there's a question as to whether he is credible as PM, fine. But I do wonder if the other part of that equation is whether Reform UK is actually building its credibility with the electorate, and that's what these results are going to show, that they are becoming a more credible opposition / government in waiting.
20: No. They're not doing any of the work of an actual opposition. So let's look at what we have been doing, what Kemi has been doing in Parliament. We were the party holding Keir Starmer to account for his appointment of Peter Mandelson as ambassador. The Reform MPs, nowhere to be seen. It was Conservatives who were at the forefront of defending our veterans against these vexatious prosecutions. Reform, nowhere to be seen. It was the Conservatives that basically prevented the Labour government giving away the Chagos Islands. Reform, nowhere to be seen. Okay. And as I say, this is the difference between the kind of high profile, and Farage is a brilliant political communicator, no point in pretending otherwise, but that's the massive difference between making promises, so-called promises, at election time and then massively failing to deliver. That's what Keir Starmer did, and he is now being punished only 2 years after the general election by the electorate, and I suspect that's exactly what's going to happen for the places if reform get into office.
1: Lots more results to come, of course, through the course of the day, but looking at where we stand and expectations and forecasts and all of that for what's yet to come, is there a risk here for the Conservatives that you're not just losing seats, but actually the identity of the Conservative Party is being undermined? If we look at areas such as Essex, Norfolk, voters who have been Tory for generations look like they might be switching to reform. And there's a question, isn't there, about why the Conservative Party is no longer the natural home for Conservative voters. We can look at affluent suburbs, we can look at the shires. Where is the Conservative path to general election victory here?
20: So I think your assessment is I'm not trying to be confrontational, but I think that narrative, the assessment that you set out, is actually being undermined by the results as they come in. So yes, we have lost good, hardworking councillors. That's massively unfortunate. In a number of the areas that you have spoken about, these are elections, and I know voters understand this because I've been knocking on doors in Essex and elsewhere. In places where the local authority is about to be dissolved, voters think that this is a bit of a free hit. And I think we are seeing that in some of the county council elections, because voters know that those councils are being disbanded. It reminds me of the 2019 European election votes, where the voters knew that we were leaving and therefore felt their vote was a consequence-free activity. We got less than 10% of the vote in the May and went on to a record election win in the December. So the point that you make is not an invalid point, but I think you're overplaying the significance of some of these.
0: Yeah.
20: The places, funnily enough, the places where people know that their councillor is going to be running their services, like in London, like in Westminster, like in Wandsworth, those people are coming back to the Conservatives. So it's a mixed picture, and yeah, I'm not going to pretend otherwise.
1: Sure, sure. And, you know, this is what we're here for, is to converse through these things. So I think, you know, it's good to chat through them. I'm a little bit obsessed with Hartlepool as well this morning, Sir James, because I think it's just been at the core of so much of, you know, politics and political narrative of these last few years. And reform have totally dominated there. They've won all 12 seats. The Conservatives now have zero seats. And this is a point made by Luke Trill from More in Common. This is the place that flew a Boris Johnson blimp 5 years ago. And it's just those sorts of stories that emerge in these sorts of elections where you have to look at it, don't you, as the Conservative Party and go, hang on a second, what's happening here? How do we explain that support for Boris Johnson 5 years ago to this decimation, courtesy of Reform UK this time out?
20: So, Callum, I think that is I think you're right to focus on Hartlepool and places like that. I remember campaigning during the by-election in Hartlepool and subsequently during the general election. There are a lot of voters there who felt that they had been let down by the political system for a very, very, very long time. And that's why they very, at the time, spectacularly rejected Labour and voted for the Conservatives. And they were frustrated with us at the last general election. We lost that seat at the last general election. They're now gravitating towards reform, hoping that reform will provide those answers. My fear is that those people in Hartlepool will be spectacularly let down by reform, because reform are promising things that they know they cannot deliver. They must know they cannot deliver those things. But those Hartlepool voters, they need politicians to work for them. And I don't believe they'll get that from reform.
1: Okay.
20: And I find that heartbreaking. I genuinely find that heartbreaking, because I worry that there are people in the country who will feel that the political system as a whole is letting them down. That's why Kemi has been very, very disciplined. We are not promising tax cuts that we cannot fund. We are not promising things that we can't deliver.
1: Yeah.
20: In the short term, that makes our job harder. But ultimately, it will make us more credible when we get back into government, either at local government level, national government level.
1: Sir James Cleverley, thanks very much for the conversation. Good to speak to you. James Cleverly, thank you, is the Shadow Housing Secretary from the Conservative Party. One of the points he was making there was about councils that are being disbanded and whether that motivates people to vote differently, knowing that there's a sort of, I guess to paraphrase, a kind of relatively consequence-free part of that.
2: If you're using it as a protest vote, as sometimes people do in a by-election where you say, right, this is my opportunity to sort of, you know, show the government how I'm really feeling. Is that justification enough? I mean, all the parties will have been plotting over the last few weeks how they're going to spin what's going to be bad messaging. And the parties who've had to do that in large part are, yes, the Conservatives, but also the government. So we'll hear the sort of narrative that they've woven through, all the excuses that they're looking for to try and justify poor performance.
1: The other thing is, he may well be heartbroken that he fears that, for example, in Hartlepool, people have misplaced their trust in Reform UK. And that's all well and good. But the fact is, they have placed their trust in Reform UK. And if you don't have an answer to that as the Conservative Party, you know, the party of the right of British politics, then that is cause for soul searching at a moment like this as well, isn't it?
2: We're going to hear from Reform in next hour. Jonathan has said, is Reform boycotting Times Radio or is Times Radio boycotting Reform? Neither. We're going to speak to them directly in the next hour. And also, we promised we'd speak to the Greens, but as you can imagine, on these mornings, there's a lot of sort of jigsaw higgery-pokery going on in the background. So we are hoping to speak to Sian Berry, MP for the Greens in Brighton Pavilion in the next hour or so. That's just been postponed a moment or two.
1: So much more to come, and it's just worth flagging, of course, that we are responding to results and reacting to results of 40 English councils so far. There are 136 in total, so clearly the majority still to emerge as the day goes on. And there is also count to begin in this. Don't even get me started on the fact there's no overnight count. Let's not do that again. But the counts will begin for the Scottish parliamentary election and the Welsh Senate election. They begin at 9 a.m. and we'll start getting results as the day goes on from there as well. So the jigsaw puzzle has a few pieces in it. There's a lot more still to come throughout the course of breakfast and the rest of the day on Times Radio.
2: And it was a couple of weeks ago that one cabinet minister told the Times anywhere north of 1,500 losses for the Labour Party in council seats would be a doomsday scenario which could trigger a cabinet revolt. Will we get there? We'll assess.
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1: Hello, good morning. It is 8 o'clock. This is Rosie Wright and Callum McDonald with an Election Results Day special Times Radio Breakfast.
2: The headlines you're waking up to. It has been so far a successful night for Reform UK. The party's gained more than 350 seats in the first results in the English council elections and taken control of Newcastle-under-Lyme in Staffordshire. Labour has suffered big losses, losing control of 8 local authorities.
1: Ahead, we are on our way to getting the full results through the course of the day. You will hear from Reform UK and the Liberal Democrats as the political picture continues to emerge throughout the course of this morning. And of course, we are looking ahead to results from Scotland and Wales, where counting begins in an hour from now.
2: It's Friday, the 8th of May.
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4: Callum, thank you. Good morning. The Defence Secretary John Healey is backing Sir Keir Starmer to revive Labour's fortunes after a night of heavy losses for the government in the local elections in England. With the first 40 of 136 councils declared, Labour had lost more than 200 councillors, as well as losing control of 8 local authorities. Reform UK, on the other hand, had gained 270 seats and control of 1 council. Speaking to this programme, Mr Healey said the Prime Minister can still deliver what he set out to do.
5: Keir Starmer won the mandate for 5 years from the public. I think he can still deliver, he can still turn it round. He can do so by being bolder, as I think you're starting to see, for instance, on more spending on defence to meet the rising threats. And the public in the end want to see the government on their side and working for them, not a party turning in on itself.
4: But the former Labour Shadow Chancellor John McDonnell suggested the Prime Minister was no longer an asset to the party.
12: If there is to be a discussion about the leadership, and I think that's inevitable, let's have that discussion now and make a decision whether we're going to move towards a change. And if we are going to move towards a change, let's have a transition over a period of months. And it might well be that Keir himself thinks maybe he's not the person that will lead us into the next election, and it's better to have an orderly transition to a new leader over the next few months.
4: Reformer UK's leader Nigel Farage described it as an historic change in British politics. Reform has taken overall control of Newcastle under Lyme in Staffordshire from the Conservatives and has also recorded successes in previously Conservative heartlands in the South East. Reform UK's Sam Jeunet led the party's campaign in Essex.
0: 11 seats for Reform UK in Basildon is an incredible achievement. The volunteers, the candidates and now councillors done a wonderful job and we're going to build on this. As the local elections in Basildon are done on a thirds basis, this time next year we're coming back for the other 14 and we will take the administration.
4: And we'll be hearing very shortly from the leader of Reform UK, Nigel Farage, who's making a speech in the London borough of Havering. There's been success too for the Liberal Democrats, who've gained control of Stockport Council in Greater Manchester and in Portsmouth. Sir Ed Davey, the Lib Dem leader, says his party is set for its eighth successive year of council gains. Labour officials in Wales have reportedly held talks about appointing an interim party leader should Eluned Morgan lose her seat in the Senedd elections. Polling suggests Labour could lose power in Wales for the first time in devolution history. Our reporter in the Times newsroom is Ollie Cole.
21: Polling has put Eluned Morgan's chances of a return to the chamber on a knife edge. Whoever wins out, it's clear the face of Welsh politics has changed. 100 years of Labour dominance turned upside down and voters split on the future. A new voting system and new constituencies mean talks to build a base for power among the parties could be chaotic in the coming days. And once that's done, the Welsh budget is a tough one to work with to deliver whichever type of change voters end up calling for.
4: And a third British national has suspected Hantavirus after travelling on a cruise ship that's been affected by an outbreak. The UK Health Security Agency says the passenger is on the remote island of Tristan da Cunha. The ship's heading to Tenerife, where it's expected to dock on Sunday. For a roundup of the news on demand, find the Times Radio News Briefing on the Times Radio app.
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1: Hello, good morning. It's 4 minutes past eight on Friday morning, the 8th of May. And so welcome to Election Results Breakfast on Times Radio with Rosie Wright and Callum MacDonald. Can anywhere be considered safe Labour territory anymore? Overnight counts are coming in from 46 local authorities in England. 136 are holding elections in total. And so the majority will count and declare throughout the course of the day, along with results to come from parliamentary elections in Scotland and Wales. So far, Labour has lost control of several councils, in fact eight, including in Redditch, in Tamworth, in Hartlepool and Exeter. I mention those because these were all gained at the height of Sir Keir Starmer's popularity less than 2 years ago.
2: So what next for the Labour Party, who have already started some significant soul-searching? The Defence Secretary John Healey told us an hour and a bit ago on this programme that they needed bolder policies. Well, do they need a new person at the top? The Times is reporting this morning that Ed Miliband, the Energy Secretary, has told the Prime Minister he should plan his departure and set out a timeline to do so. Ed Miliband's concerned the party will descend into a bitter and damaging leadership contest in the wake of the elections. Well, the Times is also reporting that the Mayor of Greater Manchester, Andy Burnham, is understood to have told supporters in recent days that a backbench MP is willing to stand down as soon as this weekend to facilitate his return to Westminster. But it does beg the question, as we started this hour, is there a safe seat for Labour? Because can you imagine the scenario where Andy Burnham engineers, does all the sort of chicanery to call a by-election and then loses it?
1: Yes, and there's also been a question raised already this morning by, I think, the former chair, actually, of Andy Burnham's previous leadership campaign as to whether Labour would win a mayoral by-election. Would they be able to secure the Mayor of Greater Manchester in the absence of Andy Burnham?
2: Could you accidentally then hand the mayorship of Greater Manchester to Reform, which is what the suggestion was earlier?
1: And so throughout this morning, we are analysing what we know so far. We will, of course, try to just check ourselves on what we don't yet know as well. We will not get ahead of ourselves on extrapolating the results. Instead, we will analyse continually. You'll hear from the political editors of Times Radio and The Times. You've heard from the Defence Secretary for the Labour Party. You've heard from the Shadow Housing Secretary for the Conservatives. We've got got the Greens on the way at some point, let's be honest, when they sort their schedule out. And the Liberal Democrats will join us on breakfast as well this morning.
2: In the meantime, get in touch. You can text us 87222, start your message with the word Times. We are on WhatsApp as well, 0333 003 2353. So, at 7 minutes past 8 on Friday the 8th of May, about a fifth of the local election results in England are in. Counting of the rest of the local council votes and those in Wales and Scotland starts at 9 o'clock this morning. Let's get a view of the voting trends so far with Joe Twyman from the pollster's Delta Poll. Joe, good morning.
6: Good morning.
2: So tell us what we've seen so far in terms of how damaging an evening it's been for the Labour Party.
6: Well, the first thing to say is that it is only the early stages. It's not like the good old days where elections would count through the night and by the morning we'd get a really good idea of what we're looking at. Instead, we only have, as you say, a fifth of the councils. But we can draw some conclusions from that. It has been a bad night for Labour. Whether it has been quite as bad as people were expecting or not remains to be seen. But the big beneficiaries, at least so far, are Reform. They have made gains up and down the country in areas that are voting. But it's worth pointing out that the Greens, who great things were also expected of, have not had many of their target areas come through yet. And so this early tranche of results has lent more towards Reform, but they've done a very good job of mopping those up. We've seen the Conservatives also lose a number of seats, but at the same time, they will perhaps be happy with gaining areas like Westminster in London and also winning in Harlow, which was perhaps unexpected for them. And then the Lib Dems, they have made net gains, and indeed this may be the eighth set of local elections in a row that the Lib Dems have made net gains, which is unprecedented in British politics. But overall, the picture that we're seeing is one of complexity and fragmentation. Yes, Reform are doing well, but they're mainly doing well in areas that voted Leave in the Brexit referendum. They're not doing so well in Remain areas. And yes, Labour are doing badly, but who they're doing badly to can be in some areas Reform, in other areas Lib Dems, Conservatives, Greens, makes for a very complicated multi-party situation.
2: Yeah, well, particularly for the Labour Party then, because if they are, John Healey told us earlier, the Defence Secretary, that they needed to have some bold ideas. Who are those ideas supposed to target when where they're losing the vote is so fractured?
6: I think it's really easy to say after situations like this, oh, we are listening, we will think, etc., etc., and put policies forward. One of the things that's been mentioned is, for instance, a stronger position on Europe. But the difficulty that Labour has is that they are losing votes not just to Reform UK, but also to the Greens and to the Conservatives and to the Lib Dems. And of course, we haven't even started talking about Scotland and Wales and losing votes to the SNP and Plaid. What they need to do is focus instead on delivery in government and change the perceptions that people have of them in government, rather than an ideological position that could appeal to one side but turn off another side.
2: Yeah, I mean, Joe, I don't know if you've done polling on this, but what would be the better strategy for the Labour Party now? Because some right in the heart of it, and that's cabinet ministers, we've got Ed Miliband speaking to the Prime Minister 2 weeks ago to say you've got to set out a timeline for leaving. Would it help or hurt the Labour Party's prospects if they said, actually, we need a new person at the top?
6: Well, the point about all of the polling is it's impossible to say for sure. Historically speaking, you would expect some sort of bounce, but that's not going to be large enough to close the gap on Reform in the short term. In the longer term, you have to hope, if you're going to have a new leader, that new leader would be able to convince the general public of Labour's successes and change the perceptions, particularly on things like the economy and the cost of living, in the way that Keir Starmer has not been able to do. But it represents a gamble, and there is no obvious candidate. All of the candidates that have been put forward so far have some issue, whether it's the fact they're not even an MP, or they're an MP in a very constituency with a very narrow majority, or they have other issues going on. So The idea that there is a knight in shining armour that can just come in and turn everything around is a dream that may fall foul on the Labour Party if that's the route they go down.
2: To the benefit of the Prime Minister, who we're expecting to hear from in the next few hours this morning, our political editor outside Downing Street has heard that the Prime Minister is going to say something. Joe, it would be helpful from your perspective, when we see a by-election, let's say the most recent Gorton and Denton by-election that was won by the Green Party, often it's an opportunity for a voter to stage a protest vote to show their discontent with the government. Is the same true of local council elections like we've seen in England?
6: Yes, to a degree. These are what geeks like me call second-order elections. In other words, they're not the general election, and so people do have different priorities. In terms of policies, some people will vote entirely based on national performance, others will vote entirely on local performance, but the vast majority of people will be somewhere in between the two and have a mixture. But it's also an opportunity for people to register dissatisfaction, distrust and disapproval, not just with individual candidates or political parties, but with the political system in general. And so historically, whether it's local elections, European elections, when we used to have those, or by-elections, you do tend to see anti-political movements, anti-politics parties, however you want to characterise it, anti-establishment challengers, whatever term you want to use, you do tend to see them doing better. But of course, you can also, if you are one of those parties, use that as a basis for then growing support heading into a general election.
2: But it is
6: very important to not read too much into things.
2: Yeah, that's certainly what Reform will be hoping. And we've just had, in the last minute or so, Reform have gained Havering Council, so they will be celebrating that for sure. Based on what you've just said there, Joe, what we'll be looking for, we've just spoken to James Cleverly as well about the situation that the Conservative Party find themselves in, is when there is next an election, who will the public be seeing as the official opposition? Has the success of Reform given them enough credibility for them to be saying to the public, look, and Nigel Farage just said this in the past, that they want to be viewed as the official opposition. Might there have been a sentiment change in the public's mind to see them more in that camp than they do so already?
6: Politics is so often about momentum. And if Reform can build on the momentum that we're seeing, at least so far in the results, and can turn that into continued support and can continue to pick up not just votes in local elections, but also in by-elections, local elections next year and the year after, but also more MPs defecting, then that will really raise questions, at least in the minds of the public, about who represents the official opposition. But it's worth pointing out they still do have a small number of MPs, significantly fewer than, for instance, the Lib Dems, and a much larger number from the Conservatives as well. And so what this represents is a fragmentation and complexity of British politics, which is being replicated in today's results. We are clearly in a multi-party system, the like of which we have not really seen up until this point yet.
2: Yeah, it's so interesting. I mean, you mentioned MPs defecting. I think Nigel Farage had said that up until today, is that right, Callum?
1: Yes.
2: Was the deadline.
1: Maybe yesterday. Sorry,
2: for any Conservative MPs who wanted to move over, he sort of said, you know, time's up. That might change, Joe?
6: I imagine that if a Conservative MP, particularly a high-ranking, well-known Conservative MP, were to go to Nigel Farage now and say, we'd like to defect, I'd be surprised if they definitely said no.
2: Yeah. And we should mention the Greens briefly, because the story there hasn't really developed yet, because we'll hear some of those local councils, particularly those in London, a little bit later on. There was some interesting polling about really the views of Zach Polanski and his popularity just in the last few days. Of course, he had a very public row with the head of the Metropolitan Police. To what extent, Joe, does a big dispute that a political party leader has so close to elections have an impact really then on people in the polling booth thinking, am I going to second guess that?
6: Well, days and days of negative coverage is certainly unlikely to help. But it could well be the case that the people had made up their mind in advance of that. And yes, a small number may change, and that may make an impact in certain areas. But Zach Polanski and the Green Party generally have been the success story in the polls over the last few months. They really have risen to challenge Labour, particularly in some areas with younger people, university cities. that sort of thing. The key question for today, as a lot of those areas will be counting during the day and not overnight, the key question will be, can they turn that performance in the polls into votes? And can those votes actually take them over the line to victory? Or will they be scuppered to some degree by the electoral system and the fact that, yes, they've done well enough to get, let's say, a strong second, but not enough to get over the line?
2: Yeah, that's the problem that used to sort of face the Liberal Democrats, definitely. Final thing, Joe, that we should talk about. Counting of the votes hasn't actually started yet in Wales and in Scotland, but we are looking at potentially, based on the polls, some sort of political earthquakes to come there. Can you tell us what you're going to be looking out for in Wales and Scotland?
6: The key question in Scotland will be, can the SNP get a majority in the Scottish Parliament that they haven't achieved since 2011? That would be significant for what it means for independence and the future of the United Kingdom. And then in Wales, how well can Plaid Cymru do and how well can Reform do? And will the two be close? And if you add up Scotland, Wales and London, you get areas that produced 30% of the MPs for Labour at the last general election. And so wipeouts in all three of those areas will have a lot of MPs for Labour looking over their shoulder. And the implications for that over the next few weeks, months, and indeed years going into the next election could be very important.
2: Yeah, Joe, thank you very much on a busy day and I'm sure light on sleep as well. Joe Tynham, the director at Deltapol.
1: You mentioned Havering in your conversation with Joe there. So this is Reform UK taking control of its second council. It's its first win in a London borough as well. So a significant result here. Reform gaining 30 councillors. What have we got? Labour losing 4, the Conservatives losing 19. The council had been under no overall control for 12 years. And so Reform UK takes control of Havering in London. It had already won control of Newcastle under Lyme a little bit earlier on. And so these London results, we've still got a few more that may emerge while we're on the air till 10 o'clock this morning. And of course, results beyond that throughout the day on Times Radio as well. But the London results are fascinating for any number of reasons. And bear in mind that this is part of the picture. Those places where the Greens are expected to perform quite strongly won't be declaring until a little bit later on. And so keep a listen out for that a little bit later on. This is Times Radio Breakfast with Rosie Wright and Callum MacDonald in association with Nationwide, a good way to bank.
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2: 20 minutes past 8, you're listening to Breakfast, continuing coverage of the elections. Let's get a quick update, though. On the markets this morning, on a busy political morning, Ian King, the Times business columnist, is here. Ian, good morning.
23: Hi, Rosie.
2: Tell us market reaction to, so far, the local election results.
23: Well, it's been pretty subdued, I think, because you could say that a lot of what we've seen overnight was largely priced in by the markets. That said, you're seeing a slight uptick in UK government bond yield, UK government gilts. If I look at the 10-year now, which is probably the sort of key one there, yield is currently 4.955%. And don't forget, of course, on Tuesday of this week, it shot up to 5.1%, which was the highest since the global financial crisis. The 30-year, a lot of excitement around that on Tuesday as well, when that went to the highest level since more than 20 years ago. That one hit 5.78%. We're currently around 5.629%. So a modest uptick there. Sterling, interestingly, very little change. So the market's really taking these results in their stride thus far. But as I say, probably a lot of the bad news for Labour already priced in. The bigger question probably for markets more broadly, Rosie, is what's been going on in the Straits of Hormuz overnight, and the fact that you've had shots exchanged between the US and Iran. And you've seen a big sell-off in equity markets in Asia overnight, all of the main Asian indices down by between 0.75% and 1%. You saw, for example, in the Hang Seng in Hong Kong was off by 1% overnight. And you've seen also some sell-offs early in London. I mean, London market's only been open for about a quarter of an hour so far. The FTSE 100 currently off around 0.25%. The DAX in Germany and the CAC 40 in France off by 0.9%. So there's a bit of unease there. Brent crude, well, obviously we saw a big sell-off in Brent on Tuesday and Wednesday of this week as hopes started to arise that there was going to be some sort of accommodation. You saw Brent again falling yesterday. It's ticked up by around 0.5% this morning to around about $100 a barrel. So that's possibly not a bad outcome, really, given, you know, when I went to bed last night and the markets were digesting what's been going on, as I say, shots exchanged between Iran and the US, you thought, oh, crikey, here we go again. You know, you're going to see the oil price tick up again overnight. And it hasn't really materialized to the extent that one might have thought it would do. Big event in markets later today is the latest jobs figures out of the United States. And that's really probably the most important piece of economic data that is released every month. Markets looking for around 50 to 55,000 jobs created in the US over the last month or so. There will be concerns if it doesn't come in around that sort of level.
2: Okay, something for us to look at. Ian, thank you. Ian King.

0: Shall we have a quick look at what else is happening in the news this morning, just for a couple of minutes?
1: After an hour, I found on the forest floor the rinds and cores of durian fruit, which I knew was the favourite food of the orangutan. I showed it to the dyak who'd come with me, and he confirmed what I had hoped.
0: What's the animal, Callum?
2: The orangutan.
0: That was the wonderful, rich voice of a very young Sir David Attenborough. It's one of his earliest TV appearances. Today he is 100. Happy birthday. There is a very special concert planned this evening at the Royal Albert Hall in London, and he's responded to the thousands of messages and birthday wishes and said very sort of sweetly that he hadn't anticipated such a reaction.
3: I had rather thought that I would celebrate my 100th birthday quietly, but it seems that many of you have had other ideas. I've been completely overwhelmed by birthday greetings. I simply can't reply to each of you all separately, but I would like to thank you all most sincerely for your kind messages.
0: And there's a photograph of Sir David on the front page of the Times this morning with a lemur sitting on his shoulder as he celebrates his 100th birthday.
2: Of course. A third British national has suspected hantavirus in connection with an outbreak on board the cruise ship MV Hondius. Two other British men have confirmed cases. One remains in a stable condition in the Netherlands after being evacuated off the ship on Wednesday. The second person remains in intensive care. They were flown to South Africa last month. The MV Hondius is travelling to Tenerife today, where it's expected to dock.
0: A group of prominent British Muslims have published an open letter in the Times warning not enough is being done within its community to challenge what they describe as horrifying levels of anti-Semitism in the UK. Well, the letter's organiser, Dame Sarah Khan, former counter-extremism czar, told John Pina why it's so important to speak out.
4: What I would just say to my fellow Muslim friends, neighbours, colleagues and others is that, you know, silence is not an option. You know, it's really important that we speak out and have our voices heard. It's like with any minority community. I mean, lots of Muslims in this country experiencing horrendous levels of anti-Muslim hatred. We have to acknowledge and recognise that. But if we want people to stand in solidarity with us, I think it's also important that we have to stand in solidarity with other people.
0: Mm. That was Dame Sarah Khan, former counter-extremism czar, speaking to John Pienaar on Times Radio Drive. You can, of course, listen to John Pienaar on Drive, Monday through to Thursday from 4 to 7pm.
2: And singer Bonnie Tyler is in an induced coma in Portugal after emergency surgery. The Welsh singer had been rushed to hospital near her home in Faro on Wednesday for the procedure and was recuperating, but a spokesman updated that the induced coma was to aid her recovery. She's 74 years old, from Wales, and perhaps best known for Total Eclipse of the Heart.
0: Right, it's 27 minutes past eight. It is a little bit early to know how the Green Party have performed. Results for their target areas will come later, but let's get the view now of their former co-leader, Jonathan Bartley. Jonathan, good morning.
5: Morning.
0: What are you... You're having to be patient. What are you hearing about how the results look?
5: I'm quietly confident. It's so hard to know in so many of these, you know, five-party politics scenario where Labour are going against Tories, Reform are going against Green. I'm looking for some really positive results in London later on, and I think we'll get them. I think we're going to break records today. We've already made net gains right around the country. We are positioned very much as the antidote to Reform. I think we're going to make a breakthrough on the Senate in the Welsh Parliament today. So I think it's going to be a really, really good set of results today. And I'm really looking forward to this afternoon when they come through.
0: Could you give us a number of local councillors that would be sort of success for the Greens? What are you aiming for?
5: Absolutely. Okay, I mean, I guess you'd look back to 2 years ago and you'd see that our record-breaking numbers were, I think, 240, just over 240 gains in elections when we were contesting double the amount of seats that we are now. So if we get there, that would be a great result. I think we're going to surpass that. But I think to try to be any more specific than that, I think I'd just get it miserably wrong.
0: You're anticipating sort of gains, as you've suggested. Are you ready for the scale-up? Because there have been significant problems with the vetting of the candidates. There are Green candidates on the ballot paper who've publicly said anti-Semitic things, some who were arrested, many who've been suspended. And the sort of excuse from the Green Party was the sheer number of people meant it wasn't possible to be across the detail. Does that speak of a party who are then ready to run councils? Because this is going to take a significant scale.

0: scaling up?
1: It will take a significant scaling up, and I think you're absolutely right to point to that. And a lot of my time as leader over that 5 years was recognizing that we were making gains in election after election after election, and that scaling up has been happening for 10 years. I don't think it's an excuse, because I think the party said we got it wrong and we need to do better, and it has apologised. But I know that we will, and we have been actually running local authorities, playing a part in local authorities. Certainly when I finished my leadership in 2021, we were playing a part in running 18 local authorities. I imagine it's a lot more now. I don't have the exact stats in front of me. So what we do know is when people see Greens taking part in local authority governance, they vote more in. And we're making breakthroughs on new councils as well, because people have seen the way Greens have done elsewhere. So yes, we are ready to rise to the challenge, absolutely.
0: Have you done enough to make sure that none of the candidates who are still standing or could be elected later today do not have anti-Semitic views? Because already, I mean, you had one individual standing as a Green councillor in Lambeth who was arrested on suspicion of stirring up racial hatred online. There are still photographs of that candidate in your Lambeth party manifesto.
1: And obviously, once the manifesto is published, it's published and it's out there. And we will implement that manifesto if we get into a position of government in Lambeth. What I will say is, in Lambeth, that is my patch. I have been campaigning alongside three Jewish candidates in Lambeth who have been very, very outspoken against anti-Semitism, but also about respecting
0: the well, I'm sure they would be.
1: Good history.
0: It's the fact that there were other people. There were other people campaigning where it wasn't difficult for journalists to discover that they had those views, but it took journalists to discover that rather than your vetting process.
1: Yeah, as I've said, I mean, I've already addressed that issue. The vetting process needs to be better. Absolutely, it does, and I know that that is already happening, and those things are already being put in place.
0: There have been a surge of new people joining your party. Some of them identifiable as sort of ex-Jeremy Corbyn fans. How much of a problem does that pose for the Green Party?
1: I'm a Jeremy Corbyn fan. I mean, I was trying to kind of work with him while he was party leader. And actually, you know, our manifestos were remarkably similar in the 2017-2019 general elections. The Green Party policies haven't changed. And I think it's wonderful that Jeremy took up so much of the Green Party's policies in that, particularly in that 2019 manifesto. I've seen so many young, passionate people join the party who have been disillusioned, sadly, with Labour, but recognise that Greens provide the alternative to the hatred of reform, the alternative in a cost of living crisis when the government are doing next to nothing for people. So I'm welcoming those people have been members of the Labour Party.
0: Many of those people have said, they're fans who say Palestine is on the ballot and how they voted in the last 24 hours. There is a challenge here that the Green Party has, in some cases, been campaigning on national issues rather than what a local council can do.
1: You know, what's really interesting is this whole, I've been doing three or four, five, six media, I've lost track of how many this morning, and everyone's been saying this is a referendum on the government. They're taking these local election results precisely as national issues. But what I found is, yeah, people wanted more council housing when I was campaigning. They wanted to know that the Greens would provide an alternative to Labour locally, but also nationally. And they are looking at the Green Party as a national prospect. And they recognise, because they're not stupid, they know that if they vote Greens into local government, the next step is for Greens to win parliamentary seats. And they see the opinion polls. They see the Green Party right up there, challenging the top spot in some polls, and recognise that the Greens are ready for government. And that's why they're trusting Greens with their votes in the local elections. You know, these aren't two separate things. We're a political party that wants to form a government. And people know that when they're voting in local elections.
0: Jonathan Bartley, the former co-leader of the Green Party, thank you very much. It's obviously been a couple of very tricky weeks of publicity for the Green Party, particularly after Zach Polanski got into a public row with Sir Mark Rowley, the head of the Metropolitan Police. Polling showed the Green Party's leader, their net approval rating fell 14 points in the wake of that sort of very public criticism. I wonder if later down the line, we will see. It's really too early to judge the Green Party's performance in these elections, but we will see later on if that could have had an impact on the degree of cut through the party might have been able to have.
2: Let me just tell you that the Conservatives have held Bexley. So this is another London borough just declared in the last few minutes. And the reason I want to mention that is because Bexley was considered to be Reform's number one target in London, and it has not taken it. The Conservatives have held on to Bexley. I see one Conservative MP, Andrew Bowie, said that Reform threw the kitchen sink at it, and the Conservatives team managed to hold on to it. There was a lot of effort, certainly, in the campaigning. We will speak to a representative from Reform UK about that and the rest of their night so far, or morning so far, whatever time of day it is, after Rob Mullarkey with the headlines.
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4: Good morning. The Defence Secretary John Healey says Sir Keir Starmer can turn things around following a significant number of Labour losses in council elections in England. A number of Labour MPs, including Jonathan Brash, are calling for the Prime Minister to resign. Speaking to this programme, Mr Healey acknowledged his party's results were disappointing, but said Labour and Sir Keir Starmer had fought back before.
5: He can do so by being bolder, and the public in the end want to see the government on their side and working for them, not a party turning in on itself. And the last thing I think people want to see is the potential chaos of a leadership election like we saw so often.
4: Labour has lost more than 200 councillors so far, as well as losing control of 8 local authorities. Reform UK had gained 307 seats and overall control of 2 councils, in Newcastle under Lyme in Staffordshire and the London Borough of Havering. But Reform has missed out on its number one target in London, Bexley, to the Conservatives. The Liberal Democrats, who are defending 12 councils, have also made gains, securing majorities in Stockport and Portsmouth and holding all 54 council seats in Richmond-upon-Thames. A third British national has suspected hantavirus after travelling on a cruise ship that's been affected by an outbreak. The UK Health Security Agency said the passenger is on the remote island in the Atlantic of Tristan da Cunha. The ship is expected to dock in Tenerife on Sunday. And David Hinton has resigned as the Chief Executive Officer of South East Water. Hinton said his position had become an increasing distraction. A major water outage in Tunbridge Wells last year left tens of thousands of customers, many of them in care settings, without drinking water for 2 weeks. Don't forget, you can set the Times Radio news briefing as your flash briefing on Alexa.
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2: Good morning. Thank you so much for being with us on Times Radio Breakfast this morning, where we are bringing you the election results so far. At this point, they are English local council election results. In about 20 minutes' time, the ballot boxes will be opened and the counts will begin in Scotland and Wales for their parliamentary elections, and the remaining English local council votes will be counted as well. As things stand, Labour have lost Oxford, Tameside, Tamworth, Exeter, Hartlepool, Wandsworth and Redditch to no overall control. They have held Chorley, Halton, Lincoln, Plymouth, Salford, Reading, Wigan and Merton. The Lib Dems have gained Stockport and Portsmouth from no overall control. They've held on to Eastleigh and Richmond-upon-Thames. The Conservatives have lost Hampshire, but they have gained Westminster from Labour. We're going to focus on Reform UK now, who have made big gains so far, both in the Labour red wall in the north of England and also in some Tory heartlands as well. They've also wiped out the Conservatives in Havering Council in East London. Reform's deputy leader on Durham County Council is Darren Grimes. Darren, good morning. Hello, Darren, can you hear me?
11: Absolutely. Good to be with you.
2: Thank you so much for joining us, Darren. I mentioned a couple of triumphs for Reform UK there, but you've missed out on Bexley, which was your number one target in London. What's gone wrong there, do you think?
11: Look, 31% of the vote on my very rough calculations in Bexley, that is an overwhelming success story where we are a relatively new party in the grand scheme of things and certainly within the London context. That shouldn't be happening in London. You know, London was seen as somewhere where Reform UK could never cut through. Well, in Havering and in Bexley, we are the official opposition now, if those calculations are indeed correct, 31% of the vote. That is a historic shift. That's showing that the game is up for the two-party stitch-up and it's open wide now.
2: Open wide is what you say. I just wonder for how long this can be sustained. Last year you won 10 councils. Within 9 months you lost nearly 1 in 18 of those councillors to suspensions, to expulsions, to resignations. Can voters trust Reform UK with a full council mandate when actually some of your own candidates can't even be trusted?
11: They absolutely can, yes. Other parties have lost their sitting councillors too, but the media doesn't actually cover those episodes quite as vociferously as they do the Reform UK ones. Look, I'm the deputy leader of a big authority here in County Durham. We have actually managed to pass one of the very lowest council tax increases in the whole of the country. We've made significant savings of £70 million on an incinerated deal that's benefited not just Durham, but the whole of the northeast of England. Actually, across the piece, the Reform-led councils have made a lower council tax increases. That's a lower impact on the lives of our residents, but also significant savings without actually impacting on frontline services. That's what you get when you vote Reform. And that's why so many people are hopeful and putting their cross next to our names in order to actually give us the biggest mandate possible and take us forward into the next general election too.
2: Yeah, I suppose we could get into a bit of a ding-dong on council tax rises, couldn't we? Because in Derbyshire it's up by the legal limit, 5%, in Leicestershire 5%, in Kent 3.99%, and in Lincolnshire 4.99%. So, you know, we could go back and forth on whether you're keeping your promises in local councils that you run.
11: Well, yeah, I mean, you've very much it's open. I think actually, as far as the savings made, right, at 5% on all of those things, local government, as far as special educational needs and looked after children, these are pressures that are completely insurmountable. But
2: so you
11: the savings
2: it.
11: That are that, made and that, the difference in priorities.
2: Darren, sorry, I need to stop you because Nigel Farage is speaking in Havering. I'm sure you'll understand. Let's cross live and have a listen in. This is Havering, where Reform UK have won this morning.
12: Good morning, everybody. I am delighted to be here in the sunshine outside Havering Town Hall, which I can now say is under new management. And I'm absolutely and it's significant. It's our first win of a borough in London.
2: Well, I presume you said more than that, and we've just lost the line. Oh, there we are.
12: Being wiped out by Reform in many of their most traditional areas. And what you're going to see later on today is the Conservative Party being wiped out in their heartlands like Essex. So London goes a bit against the trend in that the Conservatives and Labour have held up in some of the other boroughs. But I think overall what's happened is a truly historic shift in British politics. We've been so used to thinking about politics in terms of left and right, and yet what Reform are able to do is to win in areas that have always been conservative, but equally we're proving in a big way we can win in areas that Labour have dominated, frankly, since the end of World War One. At the moment, we're winning 1 in 3 of all the seats that are up, but I genuinely think the best is yet to come. I'm very excited about the North East results, the Yorkshire results, some more to come in the West Midlands. Essex, we're feeling supremely confident, and that's significant, given that half the Shadow Cabinet have seats in Essex. So it's a big, big day. It's a big, big day, not just for our party, but for a complete reshaping of British politics in every way. And it all goes to show that over the course of the last 2 years, that breakthrough in the general election...
2: It's a little staccato, isn't it?
12: A very, very rapid rate.
2: Right.
12: I'm thrilled and delighted and happy to take any questions.
13: Nigel, it's early in the counting process so far. There's a lot still to come.
12: Yes.
13: You've clearly made a lot of gains. You're clearly doing very well. How well do you think you'll do by the end of the day?
12: The best is yet to come. The best is yet to come. I'm very excited about the prospects for us in Sunderland, in Barnsley, in Calderdale, in Wakefield, Cannock Chase, areas like that. And by the way, you know, we took Newcastle under Lyme from the Conservatives, but there are going to be some big, big Labour wins. And perhaps in historic terms, Wales is the biggest of all. You know, Labour have not lost an election in Wales since 1922. I couldn't tell you, over £300 million, and we've kept our council tax rises lower than any of the other parties running comparable counties. And if you doubt me, the IFS actually yesterday backed that up. So we are delivering value for money. What we're going to do here is, whilst many of these are new to politics, we've also got some old lags. Sorry,
14: thanks,
12: Keith.
14: Val, yeah.
12: Well, you were the council leader, you know. So we've also got some experience of how to run this place, and we're very excited about the prospects. By the way, no one's got a magic wand. We all know that finances of local councils all over the country are severely stretched, and we're not promising miracles, but we are promising good value for money.
15: Do you recognise that this might be a protest vote, though, against Labour and Keir Starmer, and that's why people are coming to Reform when it comes to the general election? Well, results might look very different.
12: Well, have a look at last year. You know, last year we far exceeded expectations in the counties that were fought. You know, it can't continue to be a fluke or a protest vote. I would honestly say you're witnessing an historic shift in British politics. This is now the most national of all parties. We're competitive in the north of Scotland. We were competitive in Cornwall in the county elections last year. We're competitive in every part of the country, and we're here to stay.
15: You talked about some difficult questions of funding for local councils. You've had some difficult questions about your own funding.
12: Yeah. Well, we'll talk about that any other time you like. Go on.
13: Nigel, we've heard a claim before that the two-party system is dead. What makes this time different? How confident are you based on these results that you're heading for number 10?
12: Well, look, I think, you know, apart from London, as I say, London, there are some London boroughs in which Labour have held up well overnight. The Conservatives have won back Westminster, although failed to do so in Wandsworth. There is still some residual strength. You know, both the Labour and Conservative parties would view London as their stronghold. But if you go to Merseyside, you go to Greater Manchester, you know, just have a look. Have a look overnight at what we've achieved already in results. You know, in Greater Manchester, Tameside being an example, we won all the seats that were up overnight. And one of the big ones I'm looking forward to on Merseyside is St Helens, later on today, where all 46 seats are up. Now, these are areas, you know, Boris Johnson did well in 2019 in the Red Wall, but what you're going to see today from us goes way, way further than that. And I think what you're seeing is voters who aren't just coming to us for a one-off, they're now becoming reformers in every way. So I am convinced that it's a fundamental change. I said yesterday that this set of elections was like our Beecher's Brook. You know, you've got to clear Beecher's Brook, you've got to land safely if you're going to go on and win the Grand National. And these are the most significant set of elections between now and the general election, and I think we're in a very good place. And our lead, if you look at our lead over the other parties, it's consistently about 9.5%.
13: talks about voting reform to get Keir Starmer out this morning. He said he takes responsibility for the results, but he isn't going anywhere. Do you think that will change over the next few years?
14: I suspect when you see the full results in the Red Wall, there'll be a rebellion. Personally, I'd be very sad to see the Prime Minister go. I would be very, very sad indeed. He's the greatest asset we've got.
16: Yes. Like the Conservatives will win no seats in Havering. What has the result in London done to the Conservatives nationally? And could we be about to see Hexit, Havering leaving London as a result of this?
14: Well, look, you know, as far as Havering's concerned, there are many, many here who feel that their association is with Essex, and ever since 1965 has slightly resented being part of Greater London. All I would say is people ought to have the choice to make a decision on that. And there'll be an argument to and fro. So, yes, people here ought to have that ability, ought to have that choice. More broadly, you know, I think what you're going to see, and obviously we've got Scotland to come as well, what you're going to see by the end of today is that whilst the Conservative Party have the odd pocket of strength, predominantly in very affluent areas, they will cease to be a national political party. And I made the point earlier that we are competitive right down from the southwest of England up to the northeast of Scotland. And I would honestly say now that we are the only true national party. We're competitive everywhere.
0: That's Nigel Farage, the Reform UK leader, speaking in Havering and Essex right now. Obviously quite difficult to hear the reporter's questions, but our political editor Anna Mihailova has been listening to that, who joins us now from outside Downing Street. Anna, good morning. What Nigel Farage message, really, the sort of overall point he says is there's a historic change in UK politics and seems pretty delighted with Reform UK's position in that.
17: Yeah, Rosie, and obviously hinting that he expects more results to come that will be very much in Reform's favour across the country. I think, you know, he's saying that's a truly historic shift in British politics. The message he really wants to land is that Reform is now a national party. It's not a flash in the pan. It's not a fluke or a protest vote, as he put it. And, of course, the idea behind that is this set of results would then lead to its own momentum, momentum that Nigel Farage hopes very much to build on. I think some other interesting comments coming out of Reform over the last few hours, we've had them saying that they are not just taking votes from Labour and the Conservatives, they're also managing to pick up votes from what they call the silent majority, so people who do not normally come out. And that does track with what we're seeing on a more than expected higher turnout in the areas we've seen so far. So, of course, that will be worrying people significantly behind me in number 10.
0: Yeah, well, we've actually heard from the Prime Minister just in the last couple of minutes, as you hinted that he would, Anna, an hour or so ago. Sir Keir Starmer says he takes responsibility for Labour's tough local election results, adding, "Days like this don't weaken my resolve to deliver the change I promised." Well, the Prime Minister's in Ealing, where Labour won. Let's hear from him.
18: And the voters have sent a message about the pace of change, how they want their lives improved. I was elected to meet those challenges, and I'm not going to walk away from those challenges and plunge the country into chaos. And also, frankly, they're fed up with years of the status quo. But we were elected to deal with those challenges. The electorate are fed up with the fact that their lives aren't changing quickly enough. And this has been going on for a very, very long time. I think that we were right to emphasise to the country the difficult inheritance we had, the challenges we face, but we haven't done enough to convince people that things can improve, their lives can get better, the hope. And I'm not going to walk away from that challenge. We made a number of calls which were the right calls in terms of stabilising the economy, investing in our public services and not getting dragged into the Iran war. But we also made unnecessary mistakes. And my job now is to set out the steps that we will take to bring about the change that people want and deserve.
0: So, Anna, that gives us an idea of how the government are trying to spin this today.
17: Absolutely. And you heard it pretty straightforwardly from him. I'm not going to walk away from that challenge. He's sending a signal to his party that he is digging in, that he does not think that looking inward and changing leader at this time would be the right course of action. But I think, you know, there are two things that are going to be going on right now. Obviously, people are waking up within Labour, looking at the results and trying to see whether that merits any immediate call for a leadership change. So far, the voices we've seen calling for any change of leadership are MPs who have already said it before. So we have not yet had a big moment of, you know, say a minister do it or someone like that. At the same time, though, what is already happening and has been in the immediate aftermath is discussion about what this means and what the direction of the party should be. So pretty much everyone in every faction is saying that there needs to be some sort of change of course or different approach. And the big debate now is going to be whether, yeah, there's going to be a push for the party to go in a more progressive bend. But we're already seeing a bit of a backlash to that. I mean, just looking at Reform's results so far and projected even further wins.
0: Yeah, because the challenge is really...
17: There will be people saying...
0: It is the threat from Reform or the Greens.
17: Squaring off the Reform threat.
0: Yeah, exactly. Anna, thank you so much. Anna, we'll leave it there for time. Anna Mikhailova, our political editor, standing outside number 10. As the Prime Minister says, candidly, he's trying to be. The electorate are fed up. We promise change, we deliver it. But are a lot of his colleagues fed up? We've heard of them, some of them on Times Radio, who are not prepared to defend the Prime Minister.
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2: Now, Times Radio's John Pienaar will be with you from 4 o'clock this afternoon to give you even more reaction and analysis to even more results as we get a fuller picture of what's happened across the UK by that time. Morning, John. Good to speak to you this morning. I suppose one of my questions here is that the PM says he takes responsibility for the results that we've had so far, and let's be real, things are going to get worse for him throughout the day. But I just wonder what the consequences are of taking responsibility.
28: Well, I mean, I suppose the first responsibility, the first reaction is going to be that he's in pain for a lot longer, because, you know, today is going to determine whether or not the Prime Minister is in lethal, fatal trouble. And that's where, you know, the events of the afternoon come in. We're watching, aren't we? Just such a fascinating, developing story. And when I come in at 4 o'clock, the story's going to be developing and accelerating even further. We're going to be seeing what's going on in Scotland and in Wales. In Scotland, where, look, if the SNP can get their majority in the Holyrood Parliament, they're going to take that as the mandate to push for independence. If that happens, it's another step along a potentially historic road. And in Wales, if Labour loses in Wales, which is the thorough expectation, that is a historic, historic defeat. And so also by then, we're going to be seeing more of the results coming in from around the country. Are they going to breach the sort of psychological barrier, the sort of 1,500 seat loss sort of mark? And if that goes on, well, then you move to the bigger picture and Keir Starmer. So as you say, he's determined to hang on in there, which is no great surprise. But by the afternoon, as we get to the sort of, you know, the later tallies of how many seats are Labour losing, well, then we're just seeing what's going to happen with the Labour Party. Are we going to see the cracks spreading, the cracks in Starmer standing with his own side, with his own MPs? And along with that, by then, I think we'll have a clearer idea of how the big beasts are going to deal with this. Is there going to be any move from those who are sort of prowling in the undergrowth, waiting for their moment to pounce? There has been an expectation that they are biding their time, but we'll see if anyone breaks ranks on that score too. So big, big afternoon ahead.
2: And John, just as a thought, have you ever come across a set of midterm elections in this country that feel quite so critical and so significant as these?
28: And the strange thing about elections is when you're reporting them and covering them and talking about them, they all seem very significant. Yeah. And it's part of our job to sort of tell people just how incredibly significant they are. In this case, I'm going to do what we generally do in local midterm elections, say these are incredibly significant. And I'm going to mean it because, I mean, this is going to, I'd probably say that every time as well, Cannon, but I really do mean it because we're looking at the sort of splintering, fracturing, maybe the final burying of the two big party, two and a half party mode with the Liberal Democrats and moving into a multi-party phase of British politics. That is again historic. I'm sorry for the repetition of that overused word, but that is historic. And not just the breaking of the mould, but we're looking at reform. Look, Nigel Farage earlier on, we just heard him. We're going to get a lot more of that sort of reform a celebration later on today, and a lot more of them doing what is their mission today, which is while Keir Starmer keeps telling us this is a midterm blip, they're going to be telling us no, it isn't.
2: Yeah.
28: And the sort of weeks and months ahead are going to be a bit of that sort of tension because they've got to turn these gains into credibility, not just as an insurgent force because they've already done that.
2: Yeah.
28: But Rosie was asking earlier on, are they going to be seen as the party in opposition? Which I sort of take as meaning I'd say, are they going to be seen as a government in waiting?
2: Yeah.
0: We'll continue to ask, John. We've got to go.
2: Sorry, John. The music is ramping up, but we look forward to hearing more of your analysis at 4 o'clock. Thank you so much, John. John Pienaar with a special edition of Times Radio Drive this afternoon. Go on, play it then. Here we go.
1: 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It starts with listening.
2: Just saying, Pienaar used the word credibility as well. We started it on Times Radio Breakfast this morning, where it is, just gone 9 o'clock. This is Rosie Wright and Callum MacDonald with election results on Times Radio Breakfast.
0: So the headlines you're waking up to, Reform UK has gained more than 350 seats in the first results in the local elections in England. The party's also taken control of their first council in London, Havering, as well as Newcastle under Lyon in Staffordshire. Nigel Farage says Reform is a national party that's here to stay. Meanwhile, Labour's suffered big losses, losing control of 8 local authorities and more than 200 seats so far. The key word there being so far. This is just the start of the story.
2: Yes, lots still to come. It is Friday, so we've got Baroness Morgan and Lord McConnell to discuss all of the political reaction. And Nikki and Jack will also be looking ahead to what is coming from the Welsh and Scottish election results, where the first ballot boxes should now be opening even as we speak. And you'll hear from the Times political editor Stephen Swinford to get his take on what marks a historic shift today in British politics.
0: It's Friday the 8th of May.
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3: Callum, thank you. Good morning. Sir Keir Starmer says he has no intention to resign despite Labour suffering heavy losses in council elections in England. The Prime Minister acknowledged it had been a tough night for Labour, but said it wouldn't weaken his resolve to deliver the change that he had promised. He also said he would not plunge the country into chaos with a leadership election.
18: To have sent a message about the pace of change, how they want their lives improved.
4: Labour's electors to meet those challenges, and I'm not going to walk away from those challenges and plunge the country into chaos.
3: The Defence Secretary John Healey is backing Starmer to revive Labour's fortunes. With the first 40 or so of 136 councils declared, Labour had lost more than 200 councillors, as well as losing control of at least eight local authorities. Reform UK, meanwhile, had gained around 350 seats and control of two councils. Speaking to this programme, Mr Healey said the Prime Minister can still deliver what he set out to achieve.
5: He's got that mandate from the public for 5 years. I know he'll be determined to turn this round. I think he can. He can be by do that by being bold, by delivering the changes that people voted for, by offering a sense of hope. And with everything that's going on in the world, increasing threats, rising costs, a looming oil price crisis.
3: The Labour MP for Hartlepool, where Reform UK took all 12 seats that were available, is one of those calling for Sir Keir Starmer to step down. Jonathan Brash watched his wife Pamela Hargreaves, the leader of Hartlepool Council, lose her seat. Times Radio's political editor Anna Mikhailova says there is evidence the Prime Minister is being cited as the reason for Labour's losses.
17: So many people on the ground reporting how much voters are seeing this as a referendum on national issues. And people are looking at that within Labour and using that to make various conclusions. You've already had local councillors who have lost saying that on the doorstep they're being told Keir Starmer personally is the problem.
3: Reform UK has also recorded early successes in previously conservative heartlands in Essex, and Reform has also taken overall control of Newcastle under Lyme from the Conservatives, as well as the London Borough of Havering. Reform UK's leader Nigel Farage insists the best is yet to come for his party.
14: The pattern that's emerging over the country is that Labour are being wiped out by Reform in many of their most traditional areas, and what you're going to see later on today is the Conservative Party being wiped out in their heartlands like Essex.
3: There's been success too for the Liberal Democrats, who've gained control of Stockport Council in Greater Manchester as well as Portsmouth. Votes cast in elections for the Scottish and Welsh parliaments will be counted throughout the course of the day. A third British national has suspected hantavirus after travelling on a cruise ship that's been affected by an outbreak. The UK Health Security Agency says the passenger is currently on the remote Atlantic island of Tristan da Cunha. The ship is expected to dock in Tenerife on Sunday. And David Hinton has resigned as the chief executive officer of South East Water. He said his position had become an increasing distraction. A major water outage in Tunbridge Wells in Kent last year left tens of thousands of customers without drinking water for 2 weeks. For a news bulletin when you want it, just search for the Times Radio News Briefing on any podcast platform.
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0: Rob, thank you very much. Good morning. It is 6 minutes past nine. As you know, every day just after 9 o'clock, including with continued election coverage, we discuss the biggest stories of the morning. Today, we are joined by Baroness Morgan, Nikki Morgan, former Conservative Education Secretary. Good morning, Nikki.
6: Good morning, both.
2: Morning.
0: And Lord McConnell, Jack McConnell, the former Labour First Minister of Scotland. Good morning, Jack.
7: Good morning.
2: Morning. Thank you so much for being with us. So one story this morning that we're focusing on as results are coming in from local elections across England, and we anticipate results from Scotland's parliamentary election and the Welsh Senedd election. Nigel Farage's Reform UK have gained nearly 400 council seats in England. Labour so far have lost 250 seats. We've heard this morning on Times Radio Breakfast from the Defence Secretary John Healey, who says those within the Labour Party calling for the Prime Minister to resign on the back of the results are wrong to do so.
5: Keir Starmer won the mandate for 5 years from the public. We're not even halfway through that parliament. I think he can still deliver. He can still turn it round. He can do so by being bolder. And the public in the end want to see the government on their side and working for them, not a party turning in on itself.
0: Well, Reform have had a pretty positive night so far, though they failed to take Bexley Council, one of their key targets. Darren Grimes, Reform's Deputy Leader of Durham County Council, explained to us why their progress there speaks volumes.
6: You know, London was seen as somewhere where Reform UK could never cut through. Well, in Havering and in Bexley, we are the official opposition now, if those calculations are indeed correct, 31% of the vote. That is a historic shift. That's showing that the game is up for the two-party stitch-up.
2: And so far, mixed results for the Conservatives. They've taken Westminster Council, they've lost control of Hampshire, and indeed more than 150 councillors across England so far. The Shadow Housing Secretary, Sir James Cleverley, though, says voters can trust his party.
7: And other political parties, whether it's Reform or whether it's the Greens or whatever, have been making totally undeliverable promises, which are popular in the short term, and that has hurt us. But what we're going to do is making sure that we deliver on the promises that we make and only make promises that we know we can deliver.
2: Oh, go on. It sees me, but I think it should be you.
0: As he waited for results from their target areas, the former co-leader of the Greens are having to sort of be patient and wait it out because they will get some more of their results of their target seats later on today. Jonathan Bartley, though, gave us his prediction of how they'll fare.
8: I think we're going to break records today. We've already made net gains right around the country. We are positioned very much as the antidote to Reform. I think we're going to make a breakthrough on the Senate. So I think it's going to be a really, really good set of results today.
2: Well then, lots to discuss with Nikki and Jack this morning. Is this the end of the two-party system or the continued degradation of it? What are Reform UK getting right? They are turning into an election-winning machine, aren't they? Are they now credible as the opposition and as a government in waiting? Does Sir Keir Starmer have a mandate to stay? And actually, is the theme of this no overall control? All up for discussion this morning.
0: Let's kickstart and then, and I think probably start with the Prime Minister's future. He's spoken just in the last hour or so, made it very clear that he does understand that the electorate are fed up, but that he is the person to engineer change. He also says he takes responsibility for Labour's losses. So will he step aside if the results are as bad as the polls predicted? Could this be the straw that breaks Labour's back and his cabinet to oust him? Nikki, should we start with you? You know what it's like to go through these sort of very painful electioneering processes. The Prime Minister's very much coming out, and he's got his allies to do so on this programme as well this morning, to say, I take responsibility, but I'm the man to lead the charge and the change ahead.
9: Yes, I think he has no other option this morning than to say that, and his allies have no other option than to say, we will carry on, we hear the results, take responsibility. And as you say, Rosie, I think any one of us who's been in frontline politics has said all of that at various points in elections. And it is true that these are equivalent to sort of midterm elections, and they're never really good news for the government of the day. But you know, having said all of that, there's no doubt this is a moment of huge danger for the Prime Minister. Having been there, I mean, I think as a local MP, so Labour MPs elected less than 2 years ago, many of them perhaps in seats that they might not have expected to win. But even those in places where there has been a long tradition of Labour holding the seat, are this morning having to console councillors, council leaders, those who didn't expect to lose elections, and also staring down the barrel at this could be me in 3 years or just over 3 years' time. And that becomes very personal. Having said all of that, and I'm fascinated to know what Jack is thinking and hearing from his colleagues, my instinct is still that actually Keir Starmer, this might well be another straw for Labour's back. I don't think it's the one that will force the leadership change immediately, but there does seem to be a growing consensus, and I've heard a number of times in the run-up to the elections, that Keir Starmer will not be the person that leads Labour into the next general election. And that may be the deal that's done, which is stay in position now, but there will be a change before 2029.
0: Yeah, and that could be what Ed Miliband was hinting at when he sat down with the Prime Minister 2 weeks ago to say, can you sort of set out a timeline? Jack, Nikki mentioned some of the personal stories, and we heard one of them today from the Labour MP, Jonathan Brash, who watched his wife, the leader of Hartlepool Council, lose her seat. And he said, the reality is we need a change at the top of the Labour Party. The very best thing the Prime Minister could do now is address the nation tomorrow and set out a timetable for his departure. He is one of those people who is, like Nikki just said, Jack, thinking, oh, right, well, that could be me in 3 years' time, if not sooner.
10: Yeah, although I think, I don't really know him, but I think he said this a number of times before, so it's no great surprise that if his wife has lost a local election overnight, then he's repeating what he's been saying for weeks now. I don't think there will be an immediate change. I think the only way that that could start to happen would be if a number of cabinet ministers were to change their view, and all the indications are that that's not happening. I think Nikki's right that we need to think a little bit this morning about the dozens and dozens of hard-working local councillors who are losing seats because of national politics, essentially. We should have a little bit of a nod in their direction for the public service. I'm also, I think Callum might agree with me on this one, I'm also infuriated at the way this country more and more has moved towards counting elections the day after the elections take place. We must be just about the only place in the world that does this. You see elections all over the world, all over Europe, all over North America, elsewhere, where within hours the count is pretty conclusive, and people know if they voted that day what the outcome is. And this is a ridiculous situation in the days of 24-hour media that we've gone in the opposite direction with election administration in this country. So we're in a situation this morning where it looks pretty predictable based on all the polls, but we don't yet know what the final outcome will be. I suspect that we will see an effort by the Prime Minister and Labour over the weekend to indicate that they have learned and they understand the message. What I think will be more important is if by the beginning of the week they can indicate a change of direction and purpose, because I think that ultimately is more important than the fortunes of different political parties.
7: Part of their argument on that, Nikki, and we heard it from John Healey this morning, the Prime Minister's kind of reiterated it as well, is this idea of a mandate for 5 years. And immediately, I have to say, as soon as our listeners hear that, they say, actually, Starmer himself does not have a mandate. We don't vote for him. We vote for the Labour Party. We vote for Labour MPs, etc., in a general election. I'm just wondering what you make of that argument, that actually he has a mandate for 5 years, this sort of itchiness to change leaders from political parties and from society at large is actually kind of a sidestepping what our electoral process does. Or I don't know, what's your take on that?
9: Well, I think you're right, which is that people don't vote for... we don't have a presidential system, and therefore it shouldn't be about the personality at the top. Having said all of that, what we know is that election coverage is now hugely focused on the leader, the personality of the leader, for good and for bad. And it can be that leaders win or lose elections for their parties. So I think the idea of there is a mandate absolutely for a Labour government until the next general election. One of the problems, of course, is that because the Labour Party didn't really say very much or commit to very much or be terribly transparent about what they did or didn't want to do during the general election, going back to the old Ming vase that Keir Starmer tiptoed across the polished floor during the general election. And so actually I think that's part of the reason people are so frustrated, is because they can't see necessarily what Labour Party MPs and ministers claim is being delivered. I think people are less concerned. I mean, they don't like changes of leadership. Yeah. It contributes to instability and volatility. It's not good for businesses, not good for inward investment in the UK, for example. But I think people, it's not an argument that necessarily resonates, I think, with the voters. And their view is, like any other organisation, if you see the leadership isn't working, you probably do change quicker than you might otherwise have expected.
7: Yeah, and politically, Jack, that can work. And counterintuitively, I'm going to put this to you. Theresa May to Boris Johnson is a great example of this, that actually the Conservatives switched leader and Boris Johnson became an election-winning powerhouse in that context. So if you choose the right person, there's an argument for changing leader midterm.
10: Yeah, that helped the Conservatives in electoral terms. I'm not sure it helped the country.
7: Fine.
10: if we're looking at it in the round. I think a change of leadership is not necessarily a bad thing, as Nikki says. If you've got a better alternative and a change needs to be made for confidence and for purpose, then the change should be made. But I think at the moment, Maybe I'm sounding a bit like a broken record, but I think I've said a few times on the programme over the last couple of months. I think there are enough people, particularly at the top in the Labour Party, in the cabinet and around the group of ministers, who would prefer to see Keir Starmer succeed than make a change, who would welcome indications of a change of approach rather than a resignation this weekend. And I think that's the overwhelming consensus, I think, in the Labour Party is we want to see a better form of leadership, a better sense of direction, and so on. We don't want to see automatic change. If people think there is to be a change, they have to step up and say what that change looks like, what the political direction would be, what the changes would be that would make it worthwhile. And we haven't yet seen that. And you know, I think we're as long as we're in that position, there is enough space for Keir Starmer to rework his government. But he can only do that if he provides more consistent direction, if there is more inclusivity, but then in return for that, more discipline at the top, and there's more decisiveness so that the running of government functions better than it does at the moment. And everybody knows, partly because of these the way the civil service has been treated, partly because of the lack of strong leadership behind the scenes in Number 10 and across the government, but in other areas as well, there's a need for greater inclusivity in the way the party is being run, but that then comes with, I think, better discipline at the top, and not just briefing newspapers and private conversations the way we see again this morning.
0: Yeah, the supposed conversation
10: better decisiveness at the heart of government.
0: You're hinting at the conversation the Times is reporting that Ed Miliband had with the Prime Minister 2 weeks ago to say, look, set out a timeline for leaving. Yeah. What we did hear from John Healey was that there was going to be a bold new approach, but we didn't get any clarity on what that boldness would look like. More to come. Nikki and Jack are staying with us. We'll be discussing, actually, for the parties who've had success so far, what they're doing right and whether they can sustain their momentum for these elections. This is Times Radio Breakfast with Rosie Wright and Callum McDonald in association with Nationwide, a good way to bank.
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2: Nikki Morgan and Jack McConnell are with us discussing, well, the issue of the morning, which is the local election results in England as we have them so far. Counting is now underway in the remaining local elections, but also in the Scottish parliamentary election and the Welsh Senedd election as well. Let's turn, Nikki, shall we, to this idea of two-party politics. And actually, we discussed this a fair bit around the general election, I remember. And I just think that actually we're moving beyond the is this the end of two-party politics question, more towards a what does this multi-party politics represent? What does it mean? And how to, I suppose, adapt our thinking to it. And I suppose I say our as people and society, but then also there's a bit for political parties to wrestle with and to reckon with here, actually, because Reform UK are doing well overnight. The Greens look like they'll do well when their sort of key areas start declaring a little bit later on. The Lib Dems have actually made gains again in local council elections. And Labour and the Tories are getting whacked, and so this is the new politics that we have to operate in, and I guess we have to stop questioning it and deal with it. And I'm just wondering what dealing with it looks like or should look like.
9: Well, I think you're right. I mean, there's no doubt this election has confirmed, or these elections have confirmed that multi-party politics in the UK is a ride. It's here to stay. I think it's going to affect. I mean, you mentioned obviously politicians and Westminster. I think, Callum, it's going to affect the media as well, yeah. And actually coverage generally in terms of who you hear from. I think there's talk about, you know, when you always want an opposite view to something, it's not going to be quite so obvious as to who you go to now, for example. But I mean, I think this is the bit that appeals most to my tactical brain, if you like, which is, okay, so you've got sort of, you know, five parties, let's say, in England. Obviously, Wales and Scotland, a slightly different complexion. They're equally fascinating elections, particularly Wales today, the result for the Labour Party. So exactly, what do you do? If you are a party leader now facing a multi-party system in England, your campaigning has to change. There's a really fascinating note from a strategy company called Charles Bye, which is set up by Lee Kane, who's the former Boris Johnson director of communications. And they're polling, their analysis of this week. You know, it's fascinating. But the big thing is that voters that have moved to Reform or the Greens are not automatically and probably not at all going to go back to Labour

0: like him, but also people who really dislike him, and so will be prepared to vote tactically.
1: And part of that, Jack, is, you know, I was telling listeners earlier that on days like this, I kind of try to write down keywords or themes. And the first one I wrote down this morning was credibility. I also, we've talked about mandate already, and I mentioned no overall control, but I want to just zoom in on credibility, because actually what these election results may be hinting at is that people are viewing the likes of particularly Reform UK as being credible as an offer, as an opposition, and by extension, a potential government in waiting. Would you share that assessment?
2: Well, I think they've certainly become a much stronger force. Whether or not they're a credible party of government and of representation remains to be seen, and that will be one of the interesting developments in UK and local politics over the course of the next 2 years. Can they turn this support that they have into the sort of change that people want to see? At the moment, I think one of the things that they are doing is that they have successfully reached out to people who had given up on the other parties, maybe not in the last 2 years, but maybe over the last two decades, and had stopped voting altogether. And we've seen this in North America, we've seen this in parts of Europe, where parties that are slightly more extreme than the traditional mainstream parties have been picking up voters who've given up on the system and perhaps either never voted or not voted for many years. So, and I suspect we'll have seen that again yesterday. So the issue for them now will be delivering on that that support, that respect that people have had for what they've got to say. The other thing I would want to say on this, Callum, is that I think it's not just about multi-party politics. You know, we have multi-dimensional politics and government now in the UK. We have had since 1999. And I think all of the main political parties have struggled to combine a unifying national message for the UK that is listened to in different kinds of communities, different age groups and so on, with also the nimbleness, the diversity of approach that's appropriate in a country that has four legislative parliaments now, has different kinds of powers in some mayoralties in Scotland and Wales, Northern Ireland and in the House of Commons. And I don't think the major parties have ever really adapted and coped with that. Mm. And it will be interesting to see whether Reform or the Greens or others can cope with that. But I think the big parties have to look at that as well as their response to the multi-party politics.
3: Yeah. In the multi-party politics, we're going to find out a little bit later today how well the Greens have performed. But Reform so far are feeling pretty jubilant. Nigel Farage was speaking in the last hour. He says there is a truly historic shift. It's a historic day in British politics. Some of their most promising results are actually yet still to come. Nikki, what are Reform doing right?
0: Well, I mean, there's a big benefit in just not being the others, basically, or certainly not being the two big main parties. And I think that sort of appearing to be challengers without actually giving much detail is probably at the moment a winning formula for them. So it's quite difficult to know really what is Reform's economic policy or their policy on, I don't know, local housing, for example, or education, you know, which is a massively important area. What's their skills policy? I mean, I don't know. I guess we're clear perhaps on what they think about immigration, which is something that, you know, obviously the people, some people absolutely want to hear more about. But what's really interesting is that there have been a couple of results, a couple of places like Bexley and Harlow, where actually I think the expectation was that Reform would do better, might even take the council. That hasn't happened. So I think the interesting thing is going to be for those other parties, in this case the Conservatives, but there may be examples, you know, with other parties. What did they do or what happened in those areas that meant the Reform didn't get the foothold? And what was it, for example, about Havering? I suspect there, I think it probably might well have been about immigration that actually meant that Reform did take those councils. And I think Jack's right, which is that, you know, it is about broad, it's not just multi-party devolution too, but different issues in different places. And there are some parties like Lib Dems that have done that well for years, which is campaign differently in different places. That's

0: not been a natural territory for the two main parties. I think they're going to have to develop that and do much more localised campaigning if you want to take on a party like Reform. But nationally, it'll be a different picture. I guess as they become a bigger or, you know, a better represented party, the next is going to be much more media scrutiny, which we can already see, you know, has impacted the Greens in terms of polling this week. And I think will probably impact or has impacted the Reform national polling too.
1: Jack, just to finish off and fairly briefly, if that's all right, but a couple of thoughts. I can't help but ask, based on what you were just saying about the kind of multi-dimensional politics, whether you think that there might be an argument actually for parties, particularly in devolved nations, and let's consider, for example, Scotland, parties to split from their UK counterparts. Anas Sarwar kind of attempted that on behalf of Scottish Labour by calling for Starmer to go. But whether there should be a formal move away from the drag, in this case, that UK Labour has proved to be on Scottish Labour, it looks like, will be demonstrated in the results later on from Holyrood. Do you think there's an argument for that?
2: I think there might be a debate on that, but I think this is about, this is much more about a sense of purpose and a style of communication.
1: Yeah.
2: The thing that makes Reform stand out across the UK at the moment is a direct form of speaking that is absent in most of the other political parties. Whether people agree with what's said every day, it's not really the issue. They like being like the clarity of the way that the Reform leadership speaks. And that, to some extent, was the situation with the SNP back 20 years ago when they first took power in Scotland. Probably one of my sins, maybe a bit too thoughtful at times. Alex Cameron was a much more clear and direct communicator. People didn't necessarily agree with everything he said, but they quite liked that style. And I think that we're in a moment here where political communication is important, but also political purpose. And if the Scottish Labour Party and the mainstream parties in the devolved nations are to recover their position, they need to have a much more ambitious programme for their devolved nations. And they have a sense of purpose and the policies that will back that up. The only way to take on the nationalists and the other extremes in the longer term.
3: And the counting of votes is now underway in Scotland and Wales for the last half an hour or so. So stick with Times Radio because we will keep you across it. We must caveat, as we're giving you these results, we are sort of a quarter of the way, maybe not even quite there, away through the results of the England local council results. Later on today, we'll have a much clearer picture. Thank you very much to Nikki Morgan, also Jack McConnell. It has been a pleasure. Don't go anywhere.
1: Cheers.
3: Because lots to come here. Analysis of what the local election results mean for Sir Keir Starmer's future with The Times political editor Stephen Swinford. But first, at 9:32, let's get the news now with Rob Malarkey.
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5: Rosie, thank you. Good morning. Sir Keir Starmer says he won't resign despite Labour suffering heavy losses in council elections in England. Labour's lost more than 250 councillors so far, as well as losing control of 8 local authorities. Reform UK have gained more than 380 seats and control of 2 councils, including the London Borough of Havering. The Prime Minister acknowledged it had been a tough night for Labour, but said he had a commitment to voters that he intends to fulfil.
6: The electorate are fed up with the fact that their lives aren't changing quickly enough. We were right to emphasise to the country the difficult inheritance we had, the challenges we face, but we haven't done enough to convince people that things can improve, their lives can get better, and I'm not going to walk away from that.
5: Counting is underway in elections for the devolved parliaments in Scotland and Wales. Polling suggests the likelihood of Labour's First Minister, Eluned Morgan, returning to the Senedd is far from certain, and some within the Labour Party expect to lose power in Wales for the first time in devolution history. A third British national has been diagnosed with suspected hantavirus linked to an outbreak on a cruise ship. Health officials say they're on the remote island of Tristan da Cunha in the South Atlantic. The vessel is expected to dock in Tenerife chief on Sunday. And David Hinton has resigned as the chief executive officer of South East Water. A major outage in Tunbridge Wells last year left tens of thousands of people, many of them in care settings, without drinking water for 2 weeks. Hinton said his position had become a distraction to the company's commitment to its customers. Don't forget, you can set the Times Radio News Briefing as your news service on Alexa.
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3: It's 9:36, continued election coverage here on Times Radio. You may have noticed, though, our new advertising campaign. The tagline is, you'll hear it, "It starts with listening." And if you can recommend a friend to start listening to Times Radio, you could, and you and your friend could both win a £100 John Lewis voucher. It's time to announce the first pair of winners, and that is Graham Denman and Alison Emney. So congratulations to you both. Graham recommended Alison. We're delighted to send a £100 John Lewis voucher to both of you. So that's a £100 voucher for Graham and Alison. Another chance to win next Friday. You can enter now. All you have to do is go to thetimes.com/referafriend, nominate a friend who you think would love listening to Times Radio, message them to say why you think they'd enjoy the station, and you'll be in with a chance of winning that £100 John Lewis voucher. And you'll have to listen this time next week to find out if you were the winner.
1: I'd recommend the outdoor furniture range at John Lewis, which I've been perusing thoroughly in the last couple of weeks.
3: £100 might buy you a couple of cushions.
1: Well, get me. It's a help.
3: It is.
1: It's 9:37 now. As we've been reflecting this morning on breakfast, we are getting an early picture of the results in the local elections in England. 42 councils have now declared. We've got over 90 still to go, and counting has begun in Scotland and Wales parliamentary elections as well. The Reform UK leader Nigel Farage has been speaking in Havering in Essex this morning, celebrating his success. Overall, they've gained more than 350 seats, including control of that council, their first London borough.
15: But I think overall what's happened is a truly historic shift in British politics. We've been so used to thinking about politics in terms of left and right, and yet what Reform are able to do is to win in areas that have always been conservative, but equally we're proving in a big way we can win in areas that Labour have dominated, frankly, since the end of World War One. At the moment we're winning 1 in 3 of all the seats that are up, but I genuinely think the best is yet to come.
3: Well, what are the prospects for the Labour Party? The Prime Minister has been reflecting on a difficult night, but he is determined to fight on. Here was he speaking in Ealing.
6: We haven't done enough to convince people that things can improve, their lives can get better, the hope. And I'm not going to walk away from that challenge. We made a number of calls, which were the right calls in terms of stabilising the economy, investing in our public services and not getting dragged into the Iran deal. But we also made unnecessary mistakes. And my job now is to set out the steps that we will take to bring about the change that people want and deserve.
1: Well, John McDonnell is not really an ally as such of the Prime Minister, but he says the leadership of the Labour Party should not be brought down by a coup.
11: If there is to be a discussion about the leadership, and I think that's inevitable, let's have that discussion now and make a decision whether we're going to move towards a change. And if we are going to move towards a change, let's have a transition over a period of months.
1: Yeah, well, let's get some analysis from the Times political editor, Stephen Swinford. Morning, Steve.
16: Good morning.
1: Good to speak to you. So, shall we start with a sense of how well Reform UK are performing in these results so far? I've been a bit obsessed with Hartlepool. We can probably add in Havering to the mix of, you know, big successes here for Reform UK. Just what's your analysis of where things stand?
16: I think you just got to look at some of the numbers. We're talking of a clean sweep in Wigan. Every single councillor there has gone, in the ones that were up for election, has gone to them. Tameside, Halton, Hartlepool, they're getting a lot of clean sweeps, and they're benefiting from a couple of things. They are obviously taking some Labour voters, but they're also benefiting because they're taking a lot of Tory voters. And what that means is that when you've got Labour getting eaten by the Greens on the other side, it kind of clears a path for them through. So the stars appear to be aligning as we expected for Reform, and we think that they'll do very well. And you're going to have Nigel Farage jetting all over the country today to different places where they're winning, because it is a big geographical expanse. I guess that's the point, with wins in London, wins in the northwest, the northeast, success breakthroughs in Wales and Scotland. So it is actually a proper political moment, this. We've talked about this in the run-up to this week, being the death of two-party politics as we know it. And I think that is what we are beginning to see today. We are seeing the kind of fracturing of politics away from the duopoly of Labour and the Tories, with Reform the biggest beneficiary of that. But later today, and this is partly because when results get announced, we're going to see real breakthroughs for the Greens in places like London and elsewhere. So it's a big, really significant day in British politics. It is tectonic, and it is a major change in politics.
1: Is it your expectation, Steve, that by the time we've got all of these results in, you will be content to declare two-party politics deceased at that point? If we're on the way to it, is it post these results that you'll be able to say that?
16: I mean, for now it's deceased. Who knows where we go in future and what kind of coalitions and things. But yeah, it's clearly very clearly fracturing. And I think the big question today is, there's obviously, these results are unusual because they are staggered, so we won't get a full picture till like 7 p.m. tonight is when we probably get the clearest picture of where we are. And that means that what Labour MPs do in response to it is also going to probably be delayed. There's a long tail here. So we are entering a what I would call 72-hour danger zone for Keir Starmer. So he set out his stall early, and you heard that on your clip there. He gave an interview in which he four times in the space of 4 minutes said that he would not walk away, that walking away would plunge the country into chaos, as he put it. And he claimed that the message that voters are giving him is that they are frustrated with the pace of change. And it was put to him, Prime Minister, are they not fed up with you? Are you not the change that they want? Do they want to change you? And he said, no, the message is they're frustrated with the pace of change, and I am the man to deliver that. So he's clearly digging a line here. We had an extraordinary story in the Times this morning that Ed Miliband, who's a long-term ally of his and hails from the left of the party, had been to see him privately and suggested he sets out a timeline for his departure. I think you've got a pretty emphatic answer this morning to that question. He's not going to do it. So things could get very, very bloody over the course of this weekend.
1: Yeah. What then of that, and kind of where the manoeuvring might happen, how it might happen? It's been observed in our programme already this morning that actually in the context of Andy Burnham, currently the Mayor of Greater Manchester, who it's also reported in the Times this morning has got an MP kind of standing by, ready to make way for him. The observation this morning is, well actually there's no safe seats for Labour anymore. So Andy Burnham's kind of route back into Westminster is slightly wrecked by that.
16: It's very unpredictable. There isn't a clean way. It would be a by-election, and there's no guarantee that Andy Burnham would win that by-election. So there is a world in which Keir Starmer emerges from this bloodied, damaged, with heavy public criticism from all sides. We'll see as we go through the course of the day, but that he survives and that he gets to make this speech on Monday, which he's doing this kind of big reset speech on Monday, and then gets through to the King's speech later in the week where he sets out his legislative agenda. But I think the point of what we will see is that, okay, let's say we're in a world where no one goes over the top. Angela Rayner and Wes Streeting, their non-aggression pact remains this kind of cold war they're having, and neither pushes the button and goes nuclear. Fine, that's quite possible. But either way, you're going to get senior Labour figures, I predict, by the end of the day, saying very critical things about the Prime Minister, and that is going to be a problem for him. It's hugely damaging, and it greatly reduces his chance of being the man that leads Labour into the next election.
1: Two of those Labour figures, you know, to keep an eye and an ear out for later will be, well, the current First Minister of Wales, Eluned Morgan, who may even lose her seat in this Senate election. And of course, Anas Sarwar, the leader of Scottish Labour, who did go over the top a couple of months ago with a distinct lack of support at that time and called for Starmer to stand down. In what was definitely a bit of electioneering, trying to get people back on side in Scotland, Labour in Wales and Labour in Scotland look like they're going to be tanked by the end of the day as well. And I just wonder what sort of messaging may emanate from politicians in both Wales and Scotland when it comes to the impact of Keir Starmer on these election results.
16: I don't doubt that there'll be absolute fury. Yeah. They will feel that that Keir Starmer has cost them this election. Anas Sarwar has already made that clear, and in Wales they're experiencing something similar. So there will be cold-blooded fury, and they will lay the blame at his door. The point John McDonnell made earlier on is that Keir Starmer is toxic on the doorstep. Now, Keir Starmer rejects that assessment, but that is certainly something you're going to be hearing. And then the bigger question, I think, is, what is Angela Rayner going to say? The former Deputy Prime Minister, who we know is weighing up whether to make a leadership bid. I suspect she won't, but I do think that she could be very critical. We also have to look at what Wes Streeting, the Health Secretary, will say, because, you know, this is not a world of sunshine and birds. If he comes out with an entirely supportive statement that doesn't acknowledge some of the problems here, then that doesn't bode very well for him in the future either. So I guess that's what I mean, that senior Labour figures are going to probably have to be critical of Starmer and how we've got to this point. The question is, how far will they go? Will any of them explicitly call for his head?
1: Steve, we're grateful for your time this morning. Have a good one. That is The
16: My
1: Times.
16: Pleasure.
1: Thank you. That's The Times political editor, Stephen Swinford, the brilliant Stephen Swinford, with brilliant analysis, which will continue throughout the day, which we're excited about.
3: And so too, potentially, will the plotting.
1: Yes.
3: We learned that Ed Miliband spoke to the Prime Minister 2 weeks ago to have a private conversation, which now is not so private, to say we don't want a civil war after the local elections.
1: Just on that, Keir Starmer was asked about that in his kind of media appearance this morning. Ed Miliband, you know, the question was, him, Ed Miliband set out a time, has asked you to set out a timetable for your departure, and he sort of meandered his way around it. So it's a classic. He didn't deny that the conversation had happened.
3: Yes, and how tricky that is to have a conversation with your boss to say, look, I think time's up. As we've discussed at length, all the people who could be in position to take on the Prime Minister aren't quite there yet. The other significant development, Andy Burnham, the Mayor of Greater Manchester, is understood to have told supporters there is a backbench MP willing to stand down as soon as this weekend. Will things move at a pace that fast to say that in the, well, I mean, we just heard Steve say it could be a bloody weekend.
1: Yeah.
3: That's whether, I mean, Angela Rayner supposedly said she was going to wait 72 hours before deciding to go for the jugular. But someone else said earlier on Times Radio, maybe that could be 32 hours, which suggests things may happen fairly rapidly.
1: It's just that bubbling, that sort of bubbling resentment that we've been reporting on Times Radio for the last few weeks as to the position of Labour. And there's only so far you get in the build-up to an election saying, well, you know, the only poll that really matters is on election day. Well, here we are. These are really serious mid-term, admittedly, between general elections, mid-term elections for England and local councils, but these have parliamentary consequences in Scotland and Wales. Traditional Labour strongholds. Labour have been in power in Wales for decades, and they might be about to lose it. In a matter of hours, we will know. That bubbling resentment could really overflow and spill over today, and that's what to listen out for.
3: We zoom in to Wales and Scotland next. This is Times Radio Breakfast with Callum McDonald and Rosie Wright in association with Nationwide, a good way to bank.
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3: It's 10 to 10. We'll be looking at really the parliamentary situation in Wales, as it looks like after 27 years, the Labour Party may lose quite spectacularly. More on that to come. But a quick sport look ahead. The end of the football season means huge celebrations for some, heartbreak for others. There's plenty to look forward to, though, in the Premier League and the Championship. Here to tell us more is the incredible team at The Times. Covering it is the assistant sport editor, Paddy Von Behr. Paddy, good morning.
22: Good morning.
3: So let's look forward to the Championship playoffs, especially in light. This is extraordinary. I found out about it in the last 30 seconds or so. A spying scandal.
22: Yeah. Well, the Championship playoffs are already a big deal. The final is known as the £100 million match because when you get promoted to the Premier League, the financial rewards are bountiful. So there's already big intrigue before the playoffs, which are tonight and tomorrow. It got better yesterday when Middlesbrough, who were playing Southampton, reckoned they had found a Southampton staff member hiding in the bushes near their training ground, filming their training to try and get some insights before their match. They swiftly booted him out. Yes. They went to the Football League and said, you know, what on earth's going on here? We need some answers. And the Football League have written to Southampton to say, explain yourselves. So it all got very, very spicy.
3: Any denial from Southampton?
22: No, they were sort of flat batting it yesterday, no answer. And, you know, we understand that that the Middlesbrough hierarchy are very confident that this is actually what's happened and it's not some sort of enthusiastic fan who just wanted some footage.
3: Okay, despite the spying, who might actually win?
22: Well, Millwall were the team that almost went up automatically. They just missed out on the top spot. They're playing Hull tonight in the first leg of the first round. So you'd have to say, on paper, they'd be the favourites. But when it comes to playoff football, it's anyone's game. And, you know, these are teams that all finished within a few points of each other during the course of the season. In terms of the Borough-Southampton game, I mean, a very tight one. Southampton are away in the first leg, so if they can get a draw, then they come home in the second leg on Tuesday and find themselves in a very good position. But I mean, it's always so tight this time of year.
3: The spying Southampton, there we go. But he's got a really big game on the weekend, on Sunday, West Ham v Arsenal. That's a huge game at both ends of the Premier League table.
22: Yeah, Arsenal basically need, if they win their last three games, they win the Premier League. They're also in the Champions League final.
3: Yeah,
22: this is the sort of real hurdle for them, because even though they're playing West Ham, who are third from bottom, that's a team who have everything to play for. West Ham themselves are only 1 point behind Tottenham in the bottom three. They're getting relegated if they stay in the bottom three, so they need to pick up points desperately. Spurs look an improved side since Roberto De Zerbi took over, so they're probably going to pick up some more points between now and the end of the season. It's massive. So if Arsenal win, they're basically one hand on the title. West Ham in serious trouble. If West Ham can pull off an upset, then that's a huge boon for them. Spurs are suddenly back in big trouble, and Arsenal are looking over their shoulders worried about Man City. The extra wrinkle is that Spurs fans obviously hate Arsenal, don't want them to win the league. So they're probably don't know what they want to happen this weekend. Do they want West Ham to win to ruin Arsenal's title chances, or do they want Arsenal to win just so they can save their own skin? It'll be fascinating.
3: And you can read all about it in the Times Sports pages, of course. Paddy, thank you. Thanks. Paddy Von Baer, the assistant sports editor at the Times. Callum, I wonder, what would be the political equivalent of spying from Southampton, hiding in the bushes to film training?
1: Watergate. What? That's what we're talking about here.
3: But the modern equivalent, like as in 2026, hiding in a WhatsApp group, maybe?
1: Oh, that's a good one, yeah. WhatsApp lurker. Something like that, possibly, would be good. I'm standing by to head off to Edinburgh for tomorrow's Times Radio Breakfast, because by then we should have the final result from the Scottish parliamentary election, and indeed from the Welsh Senedd election as well. So we will be bringing you all of that, of course, through the course of the day, but we'll be reflecting on it on Breakfast tomorrow morning.
3: We will, because vote counting for seats in the Welsh Parliament, the Senedd, are underway now in one of the most anticipated results of this year's elections. Labour's 27-year-long rule is expected to end, but the question remains if the Welsh National Party, that's Plaid Cymru, or Reform, can make the bigger gains. Well, the former Downing Street Director of Communications, friend of Times Radio Breakfast, Gitto Harry, standing by in Cardiff. He will be there live for the programme tomorrow. So you've got Callum in Edinburgh, Gitto in Cardiff. I'm staying here in London. But we checked in with Gitto this morning just to explain in Wales what's at stake.
0: Bore da, as we say down here, and greetings from my native Cardiff. I'm down at the Bay, what I grew up knowing as the Docks, the historic heart of Cardiff, the Welsh capital, and history is definitely being made today. A century of Labour dominance is almost certainly over. This is the country that first elected a Labour MP, Keir Hardie. This was briefly the electoral home of the first Labour Prime Minister ever, Ramsay MacDonald. And this country has voted Labour for a century. It's been in charge throughout the whole period of devolution, and yet that time comes to an end today. We don't know how bad it will be, but it will be not just the end of an era, but the end of what is arguably the greatest Labour stronghold ever. Plaid Cymru, the Welsh Nationalist Party, looks set to emerge on top, certainly to be in charge of the Senedd here going forwards. Whether they are the largest party is still to be decided. Reform have been snapping at their heels and hoovering up a lot of discontented former Labour voters in the valleys of South and North East Wales. But whether Plaid can see them off and be the largest party under a charismatic leader, Rhun ap Iorwerth, will be the big test later on. Whatever happens is going to be a huge day here in Cardiff, and we'll be around tomorrow morning to discuss this in a lot more detail. For now, as we say down here, diolch yn fawr, a phob hwyl.
3: That's Gitto Harry in Cardiff, former Downing Street Director of Communications, speaking as though it's a done deal, which we just do not know. And yesterday, earlier on the programme, we spoke to John Healey, the Defence Secretary, and I asked him about three times if he could give a prediction as to what was going to happen in Wales, and he refused to do so. We are hearing different murmurings from sort of Welsh Labour voices who are, it's fair to say, they are looking far, far from optimistic.
1: I think that's right. And I think that one of the things about how these elections, local elections, Welsh election, parliamentary election, Scottish parliamentary election, how it's being counted means that the bad news for Labour, the good news for others, and the kind of mixed news for everybody else, how it's compounded over the course of a day. It's not like you wake up, you do the breakfast round, and you get it all behind you. Actually, we have got moments upon moments to come over the course of the next probably about 12 hours until we have a full picture of how these elections have actually played out. And it's not unthinkable that by the time we next speak on Times Radio Breakfast tomorrow morning, that actually there is a Nationalist First Minister of Wales, or we're on the way to a Nationalist First Minister of Wales, just given process and everything. We're on the way to the SNP retaining power in Scotland, and therefore a Nationalist First Minister in Scotland as well. There could be real severe consequences for the future of the United Kingdom as a result of these elections.
3: The United Kingdom, exactly that word being key. That is pretty much it from us. Taking over the reins is Carolyn Quinn in 3 minutes' time, 2 minutes' time, is in the studio now. Good morning.
2: Morning. Good morning, Rosie. Hello, Callum.
1: Hello.
3: What have you enjoyed following as the story develops?
2: Oh, my word. Well, I think, you know, you often think with things like this, as you were saying, don't predict anything. So the polls have been telling us the story, haven't they, for some time. But you always wonder, might we wake up and it's confounded our expectations.
3: Yes.
2: It doesn't look yet like that has happened, does it? As Callum was saying, you know, with the expectation for the national elections in Wales and Scotland, Labour are bracing themselves for what could be a terrible time and a terrible set of results. But they've been warming up to the terrible results with what's been happening overnight. You know, the Labour councils across the country, and even those areas where you think that there might be some sort of residual loyalty for Labour, you know, in Angela Rayner's backyard, for instance, there have been losses for Labour there. And of course, who is the beneficiary? Reform UK. They are sweeping the board despite all those recent bad headlines.
3: Yeah. And what we may see
2: Nigel Farage
3: later on this afternoon is where in the North Labour are losing to Reform, it could then be, and this is the real ideological problem for the party, that they then lose to the Greens in London.
2: Yes.
3: So what does the Labour Party do? Do they tack further right? Do they try to look more progressive? Do they risk alienating both of the sort of extremer ends of their party? So there'll be loads of questions for us to sort of pick at over the next 24 hours. Yeah. You are in the right place. Don't go anywhere. Stick with Times Radio Breakfast. We'll be back tomorrow. Callum's off to Scotland.
1: Yes, please.
3: To make sure that from all the places the stories are developing, you will have someone presenting Times Radio Breakfast tomorrow morning. But right now, don't go anywhere. Karen's next.
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2: Thanks very much, Rosie and Callum. It is 10 o'clock. This is Carolyn Quinn on Times Radio as the story of this fascinating set of elections unfolds. Labour has been losing heavily to Reform UK and what we used to think of as the party's heartlands. Patrick Maguire says there's nothing to redeem Keir Starmer from the results so far. He'll be explaining. Ayesha Hazarika and Ed Vasey, yes, don't worry, he will be here, will be discussing what looks like the collapse of their old two-party system. And we'll have reaction from key figures, including Reform, a shadow cabinet minister, and the Green Party deputy leader. First, though, making sense of a very busy morning, here's the headlines with Rob Malarkey.
5: Carolyn, thank you. Good morning. Sir Keir Starmer says he has no intention of resigning despite Labour suffering heavy losses in council elections in England. Labour lost more than 250 councillors so far, as well as losing control of 8 local authorities. The Prime Minister acknowledged it had been a tough night for Labour, but said it wouldn't weaken his resolve to deliver the change that he promised.
7: We haven't done enough to convince people that things can improve, their lives can get better, and I'm not going to walk away from that challenge. We made a number of calls which were the right calls in terms of stabilising the economy, investing in our public services, but we also made unnecessary mistakes. And my job now is to set out the steps to bring about the change that people want and deserve.
5: Meanwhile, Reform UK are celebrating significant gains across the country, but especially in Redwall heartlands. It's so far gained more than 380 seats and control of 2 councils, including the London Borough of Havering. Speaking in Havering this morning, Reform UK's leader Nigel Farage described it as an historic shift in British politics.
15: We've been so used to thinking about politics in terms of left and right, and yet what Reform are able to do is to win in areas that have always been conservative, but equally, we're proving in a big way we can win in areas that Labour have dominated, frankly, since the end of World War I.
5: The senior Conservative MP, Sir James Cleverly, said it had been a tough night for his party, but a disastrous one for Labour. The Shadow Housing Secretary said it would take time for Kemi Badenoch to get her message across, but he refused to congratulate Reform on its success.
8: Nigel Farage and Reform can say impressive-sounding things. I think they've got these results on a false prospectus, and I'm not going to congratulate people for cheating to get a win, and I believe that's what they have done.
5: There's been success too for the Liberal Democrats, who've gained control of Stockport Council in Greater Manchester, as well as Portsmouth. Counting is now underway in elections for the devolved parliaments in Scotland and Wales. Labour officials in Wales have reportedly held talks about appointing an interim party leader should Eluned Morgan lose her seat in the Senedd. Polling suggests Labour could lose power in Wales for the first time in devolution history. Our reporter in the Times newsroom is Ollie Cole.
23: Polling's put Eluned Morgan's chances of a return
9: into the chamber on a knife edge. Whoever wins out, it's clear the face of Welsh politics has changed. 100 years of Labour dominance turned upside down and voters split on the future. A new voting system and new constituencies mean talks to build a base for power among the parties could be chaotic in the coming days. And once that's done, the Welsh budget is a tough one to work with to deliver whichever type of change voters end up calling for.
10: A third British national has suspected Hantavirus after travelling on a cruise ship that's been affected by an outbreak. The UK Health Security Agency said the passenger is on the remote island of Tristan da Cunha in the South Atlantic. The ship is on its way to Tenerife, where it's expected to dock on Sunday. And David Hinton has stepped down as the Chief Executive Officer of South East Water. A major water outage in Tunbridge Wells last year left tens of thousands of people, many of them in care environments, without drinking water for 2 weeks. Let's get the latest from the markets now.
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10: The FTSE 100 is down 76 points this morning at 10,201, while the FTSE 250 is also down 83 points at 22,799. The Nikkei closed down 120 points on 62,713. The pound is trading today at €1.16 and at $1.36. And the owner of British Airways will take a $2 billion hit on higher oil prices this year, which it warned will mean lower profits. But IAG indicated it will not be grounding services en masse because it is confident it has secured sufficient supplies of jet fuel. You can find plenty more on the business section of the Times websites.
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2: A very good morning to you. This is Carolyn Quinn on Times Radio, in for Ed Vasey. But don't worry, you will be hearing from him later on. As for me, well, I've reported on elections since the early 1990s. You could call me a veteran of this Friday after the night before feeling, when we expect governing parties to get a kicking and the opposition to benefit, and then they go on and they get back to normal and they win elections. So far, so normal then. But overnight and this morning, we are watching on as the political map gets repainted in a most dramatic fashion. Yes, the Labour government has received a bloody nose with the results we've had so far, but the opposition is now split four ways, with the newest party, Reform, celebrating sweeping gains and emerging as a national force, benefiting from Labour and Tory woes, seeing its vote share soar above the other parties. Is that just a blip? Well, it's made extremely bleak viewing for Sir Keir Starmer. We've got to say that. He's watching from number 10, planning a speech this morning, knowing what many of his party are thinking, if not saying openly, about his leadership. He says he is going nowhere. He's staying on. He wants to deliver on the manifesto promise of change. But we have yet to see whether that change will apply to him personally or not. Let's remind you where things stand. Just after 10 o'clock this morning, the big story of the night in England is the success of Nigel Farage's Reform UK. They have gained, so far, 386 seats. Nigel Farage has been speaking this morning.
15: I think overall what's happened is a truly historic shift in British politics.
2: Well, historic shift. We'll be talking about Reform's sweeping gains with Patrick Maguire in just a moment. He's been on the road with Nigel Farage all week and compares him to the US televangelist Billy Graham. Labour's taken a hammering, so far down 258 seats and losing in historic heartlands like Wigan and Hartlepool. Here's what Sir Keir Starmer has said this morning, speaking to reporters.
24: Let me be clear, these are really tough results. I'm not going to sugarcoat it. I was elected to meet those challenges, and I'm not going to walk away.
2: But whatever the Prime Minister says, there's speculation about his future, and it is, in the words of veteran left-winger John McDonnell, inevitable.
11: If there is to be a discussion about the leadership, and I think that's inevitable, let's have that discussion now and make a decision whether we're going to move towards a change. And if we are going to move towards a change, let's have a transition over a period of months.
2: Well, that was John McDonnell speaking to Adam Bolton overnight on Times Radio. It hasn't been a good night for the Conservatives either, despite being able to point to the old success so far. We'll get into that with a member of the Shadow Cabinet. And have the Green Party been able to translate their recent momentum on the national stage into real wins? Or have those recent headlines done some harm? We'll get some of the results from some key London councils later today, perhaps even before 1 o'clock. By the time I'm going off air, and I'll be hearing from the party's deputy leader later on. And counting is now underway for elections to the Scottish Parliament and the Senedd in Wales. You can expect to hear those results start to come in around lunchtime, either with me or once I hand over to Andrew Neil and Joe Coburn, reunited again here on Times Radio. We'll also reflect on bad nights for Labour in the past with John Hutton, now Lord Hutton, who is a veteran of the Blair and Brown governments. How does this compare to the hammering the party took, for example, under Brown in 2008?
6: It's clear to me that this has been a disappointing night, indeed a bad night for Labour. We have lessons to learn from that.
2: Well, of course, then the Labour Party didn't have to contend with five or more party politics. But of course, the Labour Party went on to lose the election in 2010. All of that to come, and we will keep you across all the other important news, including that exchange of fire in the Strait of Hormuz between the US and Iran. As always, do get in touch with your thoughts. They are flooding in already. You seem really engaged in knowing what's happening with these results. So you can text me, start your message with the word Times and text 87222. You can WhatsApp me now on 0333 003 2353 or email me on studio@times.radio. Please do get in touch because I'm sure you'll have plenty of thoughts, and Patrick Maguire's thoughts may contribute to yours. Let's talk to him now, Times chief political commentator, Patrick Maguire. I'm told it is a Friday tradition to introduce you properly, Patrick.
16: Thank you. Patrick, you're slick, entertaining and cleverer than literally anyone else on Times Radio.
2: But we didn't need Richard Bacon to tell us that, did we? Yes, no, come on, let's get straight to it. Relatively early days, of course. We've had some results in. We're still talking about councils and losses and wins in the hundreds, aren't we? So, you know, it's damaging for Labour, but we haven't got the full results yet. Do you think the political map is being redrawn?
17: Yeah, to a certain extent, I think it is. And it's most profound in the sorts of places that are always the bedrock of Labour's representation in Parliament, Labour's representation in the country, no matter how bleak it is for Labour. Places like the first councils that declared, Hartlepool, Tameside, Halton, these are places that reliably vote for the Labour Party, even when nobody else does. And for Nigel Farage to be winning those seats on such massive swings tells us that something profound is happening to Labour's coalition in the country.
2: And its losses, if we're looking at Labour losses, so far, principally, are they to reform?
17: The problem is Labour is losing everywhere to everyone, including, by the way, to the Tories. Let's not forget this. It's quite remarkable. 2 years after that landslide defeat, the Tories are winning seats off the Labour Party. Right. So Labour is losing to the Tories, to reform, to independents, to the Liberal Democrats. Right. It's losing everywhere to everyone to varying degrees. It's doing better in London. Right. So, you know, the losses to reform are more disproportionate right now because of the nature of the map, because Labour's vote is holding up a little bit better in London. But I'm not entirely sure the Labour Party is doing well in London. And relatively well, or merely badly rather than apocalyptically in London, compared to everywhere else, is necessarily anything to cheer about, because I think we've seen that film before.
2: Yeah, well, Labour will be looking for areas that they can at least hail as a bit of a success. But of course, it's the Prime Minister's future that a lot of people are talking about now. He spoke to reporters before we came on air, and as is often the case with these interviews, he was asked several questions and he just had one key message which he tried to repeat. Just take a listen.
24: Well, I think it's very important that we don't sugarcoat these results, so I'm not going to do that. They are tough results, I accept that. They reflect voters who don't feel that their lives have changed enough or quickly enough and that's been going on for a long time. We were elected to deal with that, and I'm not going to walk away from that responsibility and plunge the country into chaos.
2: So, Patrick, he says he won't leave and plunge the party into chaos, but will it be up to him?
17: No, it won't. It is up to the Cabinet who are watching that today, and it's up to Labour MPs. The complicated and multifaceted nature of Labour's losses doesn't necessarily help Labour MPs come forward with a clear ask. It will give the Cabinet pause for thought as well. But it is not for the Prime... And the Prime Minister will doubtless have to be dragged out. You know, his fingernails will be clinging to the floor. But it, as you say, it's not for the Prime Minister to decide whether he goes. But all eyes are on people like Wes Streeting, who is probably the likeliest Cabinet Minister to move, and also on Angela Rayner. You know, if those two want to move, and Angela Rayner, look, every Labour councillor that was up for election in her patch of Tameside last night lost their seats to Reform. So people will be looking at this and thinking, we've got to pull a lever to just try something else.
2: Yeah, I mean, if we're looking at Andy Burnham, for instance, and the possibility of a by-election coming up, you know, one Labour MP decides to resign in his favour. But what is the seat that Labour could be confident of even Andy Burnham winning?
17: Well, look, the polling suggests that Andy Burnham is the only person who can stands a chance. I'm not saying he could, but that stands a chance of pulling this coalition back together, you know, bringing back some of Labour's losses to left and right. If you're Andy Burnham and you're looking at places like Wigan, St Helens, even, you know, outer Manchester, you might have paused thought this morning, or you might think, well, hang on, I am the only Labour politician who is shown I am capable of winning this. And also, something Keir Starmer neglected there, he said, let's not sugarcoat these results. These results are a reflection of voters who don't feel their lives have changed. They're also, let's be honest, and every Labour MP will be saying this today privately, every member of the Cabinet knows this to be true, they're a reflection of the deep enmity, almost detestation, that a huge number of voters, and lots of people find this difficult to rationalise, but lots of voters really, really, really don't like the Prime Minister. It is almost, first and foremost, a judgment on his unpopularity.
2: Well, look, we don't know if there will be a challenge for the Prime Minister. We know that after he was close to resigning, wasn't he, when he lost Hartlepool to the Tories in a by-election a couple of years ago, but he's not thinking of resigning this morning. That is clear. Let us look at Reform UK. You've been on the road with Nigel Farage this week, and in your column in The Times, it's a great read, by the way.
17: Thank you.
2: You can read it on times.com with your subscription, of course. Now, you say that his supporters invoke the memory of the US evangelist Billy Graham. Do they see him then as a saviour, you know, as the man who will save them from current politics?
17: Well, I mean, look, that is the comparison his inner team sometimes make. They say Nigel is his best when he's like Billy Graham. And what they mean by that is, of course, you know, listeners of a certain age will remember Billy Graham went out into the country, you know, filled stadia, be it Wembley or the old Haringey Arena, and he'd go from town to town and invite people up to be saved. And people felt this very deep personal relationship with him. They saw him as their saviour. And going on the road with Nigel Farage, that comparison might sound absurd, not least because Billy Graham, you know, had lots of rules like not being with women unaccompanied. He didn't enjoy the company of women or a drink, unlike Nigel Farage. But I think there is something of that in the nature of, you know, Nigel Farage has very deliberately gone out into the country. He's done 75 campaign stops, more than Kemi Badenoch and Keir Starmer combined. It is a very old school form of campaigning, street politics. You know, you watch people, there is this sort of almost quasi-religious relationship with the man they all call Nigel, never Mr. Farage and never anything else. And there's that sense that they are voting against politics itself. And I think the Prime Minister's comments sort of pick that up a bit. And you'll see the mirror image of that with the Greens and the gains they're likely to make in London today. It is a vote against politics itself. And at the start of this year, Reform was sort of moving towards what Farage briefly called being a party of the centre-right. What we've seen over the course of this campaign is they have moved back to pure old-school Farage populism, and they feel that decision has been vindicated.
2: But there have, Patrick, been missteps, haven't there? As you said, the shift in policy and then shifting back, taking Tory defectors that initially we were told, oh, we'll never have them. But also the recent headlines for Nigel Farage, you know, taking a £5 million donation. He says it's absolutely above board, but pollsters like More in Common have found some focus groups saying, oh, I thought he was different. I didn't think he was like all the rest. Isn't he part of the establishment? So has that not come through in these elections, and could it start to come through?
17: Look, speaking to Nigel Farage's team, the one thing they are struck by and pleasantly surprised by is both the donation story and the Iran debate were dogs that didn't bark in this election. And now, why is that? There are lots of reasons why it might be, but it's striking that, you know, Reform's internal polling shows people weren't really aware of Nigel Farage's position on Iran to a large extent, and, you know, it hadn't changed their minds. This story clearly hasn't landed to the extent it might. That's not to say, you know, it might be a bigger issue in the future. You know, sometimes these stories tend to be, sometimes they grow in significance. You know, Jeremy Corbyn was hit in 2019 with things that didn't really work as a tax in 2017. But it is clear, I think, that for now, voters aren't looking to Nigel Farage as a, you know, they want to vote for Nigel Farage, but, you know, they are not applying that sort of the standard that Westminster is to him.
2: Oh, interesting. Look, we're going to be talking to representatives from the Conservatives and from the Green Party, and we'll be keeping an eye on their results. But let's just have a quick look at what happens over the coming days, even weeks. We've talked about potential leadership candidates. What about MPs, though? Do you think anyone will be ready to come out now and say there has to be an election?
17: What, a leadership election? Look, I think a minister last week put it like this to me, and I think they were right. And when you consider that Jonathan Brash, the first Labour MP to call for the Prime Minister to go this morning, did so after his wife lost her seat on Hartlepool Council, where she was the Labour leader, I think this analogy sort of stands up. The minister said to me, you'll have Labour MPs across the country surrounded by their office manager, their spouse, their kids, you know, the five troopers who are the only people who come knocking on doors on them. They're all going to lose their seats as councillors, and they'll be surrounding Labour MPs and pointing at them and saying, what are you going to do about this? Because we all know the problem is the Prime Minister. What are you going to do about it? This is awful. We've held this seat for 100 years. And I think that is going to play out again and again and again, particularly outside of London. You know, senior Labour figure this morning compared it to the experience we all had watching COVID hit Italy in early 2020, and there'll be Labour MPs who watch the overnight results thinking, oh my God, that is going to happen to us today. And I think we will have Labour MPs come out over the course of the day and say the problem is the Prime Minister, and the Prime Minister needs to set out a timetable at the very least. We've had about four people do that already.
2: Yeah, but do they really think that a new person at the top will make a difference to Labour's fortunes?
17: Well, and it's similar to what voters think about Nigel Farage.
2: You know, that would be seven prime ministers in 10 years, wouldn't it?
17: Well, it would. But look, if your objective is should the Labour Party be able to survive as a going concern, I think there's a growing body of evidence that suggests it can't under Keir Starmer, really. And, you know, Labour MPs will be thinking, well, you know, with the possible exception of Angela Rayner, it couldn't possibly be worse, could it? And Keir Starmer has to prove somehow over the coming days that actually it could be worse, and it would be worse just to roll the dice on anything. But it's so bleak for the Labour Party right now that that's a hard argument to win.
2: Do you know, Patrick, we haven't mentioned the Lib Dems, have we?
17: Well, yeah, that's the problem for them. They've won every seat on Richmond upon Thames. They've not gained Merton in southwest London as they were threatening to, but they've been, you know, pretty irrelevant to this contest. Although they'll make gains and have an okay night.
2: Yeah, and because they were saying that they might be the largest party in local government, you know, quietly beavering away and getting on with it.
17: Yeah, they're not losing seats. So if you're Ed Davey, you say, look, well, we're not pulling up trees, but, you know, my leadership isn't so low key. People are forgetting we exist and they're not willing to vote for us, right? They've clearly got a stable electoral coalition, and their brand is appropriately inoffensive, and Dave would call that a victory.
2: All right, so we've got a Keir Starmer speech coming up on Monday, where presumably he'll go into more of what can and can't be done in coming days, and then of course there's a King's speech the following Wednesday. Could that reset things for Labour?
17: I don't think anything's going to reset things for Labour. Look, this is It's a cyclical issue and a structural issue. The cyclical issue is the Prime Minister is incredibly unpopular, he's made lots of mistakes, and his reputation isn't recoverable with the public. The cyclical issue is we are being confronted yet again, as we so often are, as we were in 1959, 1983. See a range of other dates, 2017, 2019. What is the Labour Party for? Who is the Labour Party for? Keir Starmer has not answered that question. What is the purpose of the Labour Party? And I don't think any of the contenders to succeed him of thinking about it either. And as long as that is unresolved, I'm afraid the Labour Party is going to have many more nights like this.
2: Patrick Maguire, thank you. Don't forget, read his analysis of the results in his column on thetimes.com now with your subscription, and you'll want to follow his reporting throughout the day and over the weekend. We've got a new result for you, just come in. The Conservatives have lost control of Hampshire County Council, which now has no overall majority. With 77 of 78 seats counted so far, the Conservatives have won 27, with the Lib Dems winning 26 and Reform UK 19. It means no party has reached the 40 seats needed for a majority. That's the result in Hampshire County Council. Coming up next, I'll be speaking to a Labour MP about the future of his party, following on from what Patrick Maguire has just said. This is Carolyn Quinn on Times Radio with Elevon, supporting all payments for your business. 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
14: The main local elections on Times Radio. From 1, Joe Coburn and Andrew Neil will bring you all the latest reaction and analysis, followed from 4 by John Pina. And then from 7, Jeff Norcott and Aisha Hazarika will round up the

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4: This is Carolyn Quinn, continuing with your coverage of the election results here on Times Radio. The big story so far: Labour has lost control of 8 councils. Reform has won more than 380 seats, although many counts have just begun. Nigel Farage says Labour is being wiped out.
5: It can't continue to be a fluke or a protest vote. I would honestly say you're witnessing an historic shift in British politics. This is now the most national of all parties. We're competitive in the north of Scotland. We were competitive in Cornwall in the county elections last year. We're competitive in every part of the country, and we're here to stay.
4: Well, that's Nigel Farage. We're here to stay, he says. Let's speak to Perrin Moon, Labour MP for Camborne and Redruth. Welcome to you this morning, Perrin Moon.
6: Good morning, Carolyn.
4: You haven't had elections in your area, have you? So you're shedding those tears at the moment. But what about for your party as a whole?
6: Well, it was really interesting to hear Farage there talking about Cornwall coming, because we did have elections in Cornwall and Reform did become the largest party. Within less than a year, a third of their councillors have resigned and left the party. So they are no longer the largest party in Cornwall. So, yeah, we are seeing Reform winning councillors. I want to just recognise the extraordinary work over the years of councillors who are losing their seats yesterday and today, because that is a very, very important part of any political party's kind of machine. And we've lost some very, very hardworking councillors.
4: Yeah, and emotionally, this is a really, really difficult time, and especially difficult time for your leader, because, of course, the questions now arise again about whether he's the right man to lead you forward. Now, we've had a couple of messages. Here's one from James, one of our listeners. Labour needs to wake up and smell the coffee, he says. If it fails to axe Starmer, it faces electoral oblivion. But then David, next to him, says a new leader will make no difference. Voters want defence taken seriously and a cut in welfare spending. Labour can't deliver that with its current MPs, no matter who the leader is. So how do you respond to them?
6: The fundamentals of the challenges that we face today simply do not change if you were simply to change the leader. I believe we've
4: even
6: got
4: if
6: the
4: Keir Starmer's taking responsibility for the results.
6: Yes, absolutely, because the fundamentals don't change. We were elected, remember, less than 2 years ago. And in this particular moment in the parliamentary cycle, it is very common for political parties to take a bit of a beating. If I'm sure some of your listeners will remember 1999, when Labour lost over 1,100 councillors and won a landslide
4: Indeed.
6: In the following general election.
4: But you didn't
6: under Tony
4: go down
6: Blair.
4: To a vote share and sort of in the teens rather than about 24-26%, which Labour was getting even after its worst election results. You know, this is so different now,
6: is
4: isn't it? Because politics is much more spread out across five parties.
6: That is true. We had the SDP, who were going to be the next great thing in the 1970s. We had UKIP in the noughties, who were going to be the next best thing. We have seen fragmentation happen before, and under our electoral system, and this is a really important point, it's frustrating for a lot of people, but under our electoral system, vote share is not what counts. What counts is in individual

0: individual wards, who wins and who loses. And I have to say, looking at the results coming at the moment, we've got a long way to go. But in so many wards, I'm seeing, yes, there is an increase in the Green vote. It is coming off the Labour vote, and it is allowing Reform to win councils.
1: So it's everybody else's fault but Labour's.
0: No, no, absolutely not. I'm not saying that, because people have a reason to not vote Labour. And you know, we've got some, we do have some major challenges. We need to massively accelerate the building of social housing so that people can feel the benefit of that. We need to significantly accelerate the money that's going into a high street so that people can see the benefit of that. We've had an 11% since we started increase in the minimum wage, the second tranche of which only happened in April. So we're waiting to see for people to feel the benefit of that. We've had 6 interest rate cuts, which have brought down mortgage rates. There are things that are happening that are going in the right direction. It's just not happening quick enough. And I completely accept that. And we need this period of reflection to understand specifically what's happening in the results, looking at them geographically as well around the country, and then take the steps that we need to accelerate where we need to accelerate.
1: Okay, so Perrin, you are saying categorically, do not dump the leader. I'm getting that right.
0: I think it would be a big mistake.
1: Okay, big mistake. But why not get your colleagues in the party to help the leader a bit then? When he tried to get welfare changes, when he tried to get a cut in welfare spending, there was a revolt within Labour. Every time he tries to make some sort of change that he thinks might appeal to a wider spread of voters, the Labour Party, it seems, opposes that. So what is going to change over the next few months if you want Keir Starmer to stay on?
0: Well, I think we just need to make sure that we are accelerating on those elements of our programme which will make a tangible difference to people's lives. Because in the best bill in the world, we've done amazing things like, you know, improving renters' rights and workers' rights. But actually, whilst they're really important, you only feel the benefit of those rights when you actually need them. Whereas increasing the minimum wage, building social housing, clearing up our high streets are tangible things that you can feel.
1: But it's defence spending, it's welfare. They're the things that worry people. I've got to bring it to a close, Perrin. But Perrin Moon, thank you for talking to us this morning. Obviously, it's a difficult night for you and your colleagues. And yes, I mean, obviously, for activists who've lost out, who've worked incredibly hard, you know, it's a very emotional time for them as well. We know that from elections past as well. Coming up on the programme now, we've got John Hutton, Lord Hutton, the veteran of those Blair and Brown governments, on what the Prime Minister could or should do next. And Ayesha Hazarika and Ed Vaden will be here discussing what looks like the collapse of the old two-party system. First, the news with Rob Malarkey.
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3: Good morning. The Prime Minister says he is not planning to resign after Labour suffered heavy losses in council elections in England. Sir Keir Starmer acknowledged it had been a tough night for Labour, but said it wouldn't weaken his resolve to deliver the change that he promised. A number of Labour MPs are calling for the Prime Minister to step down, while the former Labour Shadow Chancellor John McDonnell told Times Radio a discussion on Starmer's future is now inevitable. But the Prime Minister himself says he'll set out the further steps that Labour must take in the coming days to convince the electorate.
4: The results are tough. They are very tough. We have lost brilliant Labour representatives across the country. And that hurts. And I take responsibility. When voters send a message like this, we must reflect and we must respond.
3: Labour has lost 259 councillors so far, as well as losing control of 8 local authorities. Reform UK has gained almost 400 seats and overall control of 2 councils in Newcastle-under-Lyme in Staffordshire and the London Borough of Havering. Although Reform has missed out on the Borough of Bexley to the Conservatives, Bexley was said to be Reform's prime target in London. The Liberal Democrats, who are defending 12 councils, have also made gains, securing majorities in Stockport and Portsmouth. A third British national has suspected Hantavirus after travelling on a cruise ship that's been affected by an outbreak. The UK Health Security Agency said the passenger is on the remote Atlantic island of Tristan da Cunha. The ship is expected to dock in Tenerife on Sunday. David Hinton has resigned as the Chief Executive Officer of South East Water. A major outage in Tunbridge Wells last year left tens of thousands of people, many of them in care settings, without drinking water for 2 weeks. And a 39-year-old man will appear in court later, charged with threatening Andrew Mountbatten Windsor near his home at Sandringham. Alex Jenkinson from Stowmarket faces a number of charges, including two counts of using abusive behaviour against the former Duke of York. Don't forget, you can set the Times Radio News Briefing as your flash briefing on Alexa.
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1: This is Carolyn Quinn, continuing your election coverage here on Times Radio, and I'll be joined very shortly by Ed Vasey as well, and Aisha Hazarika. But let's just recap for a moment. It's been a bad set of results for Labour in England. It's lost control of eight councils, and Reform has won more than 380 seats. Many counts are still underway, but are yet to begin, including in Scotland and Wales, those big national elections. Of course, you can hear the full picture developing across the day and the weekend here on Times Radio. Let's speak now to Lord Hutton, who served in Tony Blair and Gordon Brown's governments. John Hutton, welcome to you. Thanks for joining us this morning. I know you first stood for Labour in 1987 and the party has been through ups and downs, we can say that. But this really is the worst it's ever been, isn't it? Worse than Michael Foot, worse than Jeremy Corbyn?
9: Carolyn, well, first of all, it's great to be on your programme. Thanks for asking me on. I'm not sure it is. I mean, I remember in 1999, 2 years into Tony Blair's first government, Labour lost 1,200 seats in the local elections, and people thought that was pretty bad. And we went on 2 years later to win another very significant majority in a general election. But there's no doubt
1: people
9: at all.
1: You might think that's the good old days, actually, you know.
9: Well, they were the good old days.
1: I mean, what's going to ensure that that happens this time? Looks very bad,
9: indeed.
1: Doesn't it?
9: You know, it is bad. I'm certainly not trying to pretend otherwise. These are bad results for Labour. Although in London, it doesn't seem to be quite like that. So inevitably, we're going to do some soul searching. People will want to know why we haven't done well enough. And for me, I think it's pretty obvious why we haven't done well enough. We just haven't governed well enough. I mean, if you look at some of the fundamental issues that really matter to people, we've failed really to deliver very much in terms of economic growth. We're not building the homes that people want. We haven't found a way successfully yet to deal with illegal immigration. We haven't started a programme of rebuilding our hollowed out armed forces over the last 10 or 15 years, and that still seems to be stalled. So I think, you know, we don't have to look too far for explanation for these results. I think the big challenge for the Prime Minister and all of his colleagues in the government is in the 3 years they've got left, you know, how are we going to turn that around? And I think we've certainly got to get sharper and more focused on our key priorities and really, really drive change through. If I've got one criticism to make, I think, of the government, is that quite often it doesn't really feel there's anyone with their foot on the floor. of the accelerator, pushing things forward and driving change through. And I noticed the Prime Minister this morning said, you know, people voted for change. They did. They're just not getting it. Well, okay, well, we've got to step up a gear or two. At the moment, often it feels like we haven't really got out of first gear. And we're going to have to get into top gear in the next couple of years if we really want any chance of holding on to government.
1: So, John, does that mean you have to ditch the driver, get a new driver of the car?
9: Good analogy. But no, I don't think so.
1: Well, really, you say it's so obvious, but you say Labour hasn't governed well. Who's in charge of that? Well, Keir Starmer. You know, there hasn't been economic growth. He could say that's not necessarily his fault. House building, you promise stuff, you don't meet targets. Illegal immigration, rebuilding armed forces, you know, all of these things. It's obvious, but he hasn't done it. So, people criticise. Yeah.
9: They do, and that is going to continue. I'm not naive about that. I'm just looking at the practicalities of being in government. I mean, I think it would be the worst possible thing to do right now to think about and talk about a change of leadership. It paralyzed the whole government system. Months would go by, we wouldn't get anything to happen. And we would just inevitably descend, because left to our own devices, I'm afraid that's often what Labour does, into a world where it's activist-led, activist-driven. It's a million miles away from where the country is. So I don't want us to descend into that prolonged period of navel gazing. We're in government. We've got to govern. We've got to get on with it. I just think it needs a significant amount of additional energy and political focus on the main issues that we were elected to deliver on. There's nothing wrong with the manifesto, Caroline, in my view. I think those who are saying, oh, we need to move to the left, I mean, come on. I mean, there's no evidence that that ever works for Labour. Mm. We should govern from the progressive centre, and we should be focused on people's aspirations and their own view of how they can progress in the world and deliver on that for them, and not get sidelined into this romantic, sentimental idea that we should judge the success of a Labour government by how much more we spend on welfare. Mm. That's actually not what a Labour government should be doing. We should be getting people off welfare into good, well-paid jobs, and there's just not enough of that happening at the moment, and that's what's got to change.
1: Interesting though, because Perrin Moon, I put to him that, you know, Starmer's attempts to reform welfare, you know, Labour MPs just opposed it and stopped it. And so, you know, there is a sort of stasis that sets in when you can't get anything past your backbenchers. So without change within the backbenchers and a change of attitude across the party at Westminster, how can Keir Starmer pull this together?
9: Well, firstly, I think we do need a better plan for welfare reform than the one that we presented a year or so ago. I think for a Labour government really to think that welfare reform is all about cutting people's benefits, I think that's completely wrong. The fundamentals of welfare reform for us should be getting people off benefit and into jobs. And how are we better placed to do that now? I mean, that is a big challenge. I think Pat McFadden, who is a person I think of great credibility and esteem, I hold him very, very highly indeed. I think he is developing a plan for doing that. He's got people looking at how we do this. But we've really got to crack on with that, because I think we've got to a point where there is a risk that we've created a system whereby people feel there is an option that they can stay on benefits rather than go out and work. And that's not fair to all of us taxpayers. So there is a need, Caroline, I would say, for a lot more urgency and direction from the government if they're going to recover from this. But it can be done. But changing leader, I think, would make that less likely.
1: And
9: as a
1: former defence secretary yourself, you talked about the need to rebuild armed forces. There's, what, a £28 billion deficit so far? And we are promised some sort of new investment plan. It hasn't come yet. Do you think that should be delivered pretty soon if you want to restore some faith?
9: We certainly need to develop a proper rearmament plan for the armed forces so that we can tool up and hopefully deter Putin from attempting any further assault or invasion into NATO. And I think that's a real risk. So I think we've got to think very seriously about how we do that. And I think the Germans are setting us the example of how you do that. Yes, you need proper fiscal responsibility, but this is money we need to use, we need to spend, and it's capital investment, it's not day-to-day spending. So I think we should take a leaf out of the Germans' book. There'll be some additional borrowing, I think, required to do that, but we've got to set out a short to medium-term plan for getting on with this. Okay. I think a 10-year plan is always very ambitious. I think we need a plan for the next 2 to 3 years and really accelerate that.
1: John, just very quickly, I'm being told that one of your fellow Labour peers, Baron Watts, David Watts, who formerly chaired the Parliamentary mm-hmm. Labour Party, has this morning called for Andy Burnham to replace Keir Starmer, saying it's clear we need a change. He says many MPs and Labour voters are looking to the most successful and popular Labour politician, Andy Burnham, to provide the change that was promised at the manifesto. What are you going to say to those voices if they keep coming, you know, senior figures now starting to come out and say that?
9: Well, I can't stop Lord Watts saying what he believes. That's fine for him to do that. I just think he's fundamentally wrong to think that there is an easy fix to this problem. I don't know what Andy Burnham's plans are for additional defence spending, or how he's going to stop the illegal immigration, how he's going to get the homes built, how he's going to get economic growth. We've got, I think, good plans in our manifesto for doing that. We've just really got to get on and deliver them. I think the idea, there's always a search for some sort of messiah figure who's going to pull us out of the flames and get us back on track. It's completely delusional, I think. It's a hard graft of government. It's going to take application. There is no easy solution, Carolyn, to that. And chasing a new leader, no. Bad mistake.
1: John Hutton, Lord Hutton, thanks very much for sharing your thoughts with us this morning. A difficult time for Labour politicians, I think, and a lot of soul searching going on. 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
10: This Saturday, we could wake up to a political earthquake. 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I'll be live in Edinburgh with the full picture of Scotland's dramatic result and what they mean for the UK as a whole.
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1: So, yes, normally at this time of day, you would be listening to the wonderful Ed Vasey. But because of broadcasting rules, he couldn't present the show today. You know, all the elections going on and everything. But fear not, because he can still be on air with me in the studio now. So welcome to you, Ed.
17: Thanks, Karen.
1: Nice to see you.
17: Nice to see you.
1: And joining us also is Times Radio's Aisha Hazarika. Hello to you.
18: Hello.
1: And you're a Labour peer. I wonder how you're feeling. You're very well connected across the party, of course, but what's your mood this morning, Aisha?
18: Well, it's pretty depressed, to be absolutely honest. I think, you know, there's no way of spinning this. This is like a bad set of results. Obviously, I want to see what happens when all the results have come in. I'm quite interested to see how Labour does in London. But it doesn't take away from the fact this is a terrible night. And I really feel for so many Labour councillors that have worked so hard. And I think one of the things that people forget about politics, you know, they look at Westminster and there's all of, you know, that's what they think is front of house for politics. But actually, councillors are the foot soldiers. They're the sort of connective tissue of any political party and their families as well. So I feel really sad for all of them. And I think Labour's going to have to ask some really big questions. I listened to your interview with John Hutton with, yes, with great interest. And I thought, I agreed with quite a lot of what he said, but I think what would be a real mistake for Labour is just to sort of deny the scale of the challenge and just be like, it's just a flesh wound, it's fine, it's just midterm blues, nothing to see.
1: He was saying that though, was he?
18: No, I'm not saying him, I'm saying the party in terms of the, like, the number 10 operation. I do think there has to be a recognition that this is serious, and there aren't really easy solutions. But this weekend, and I don't think there's going to be an immediate challenge to Keir Starmer. I don't feel that there's that appetite. But what there is going to be, there's anger, there's resentment, there's a lot of fear. A lot of MPs are thinking, my goodness, like, what's going to happen to me at the general election? They also know they've lost a lot of councillors in terms of who's going to help them. But also, I think there's quite a bit of panic. There's a bit of confusion in terms of, right, what are the lessons to learn from this? And what's the right response to this, as opposed to a knee-jerk, right, we have to chase reform, or we have to lurch to the left?
1: Yeah, and you heard there, me mentioning to John Hutton that one of his colleagues in the House of Lords, Lord Watts, a former chair of the party, has said that it's time to replace Keir Starmer. So, you know, some bigger names or higher up in the party names are starting to come out and say that, aren't they?
18: Yeah, they are. Look, I think what we'll have is a bit of a few people will break cover. On the whole, the people who are coming out and asking for Starmer to go are sort of the usual suspects from the more sort of Corbyn days of the party. But you may well see more, you know, figures like Dave Watts coming out. But I think the fundamental problem remains who. There isn't, like, one obvious candidate like the party is willing to rally behind, like Boris Johnson when Theresa May was having her problems. Andy Burnham is growing in popularity. He is a name that is talked about more, but he hasn't got a seat in Parliament, and Keir Starmer isn't going to let him come back to Parliament. Wes Streeting, I don't know if he would command support across the PLP and the whole of the party. Same with Angela Rayner. So there's a lot of kind of grumbling, but there isn't an obvious candidate, or there isn't an obvious, like, policy solution either. It is really difficult. I'm not shying away from how difficult, okay, it is, but I don't think anyone is, I don't think Keir Starmer is going to face a challenge in the immediate aftermath of this, but it doesn't mean people are unhappy. Of course they are.
1: Well, Ed, Labour, Keir Starmer, you know, they are reflecting heavily this morning in a way possibly that they haven't had to before. These are worse results than seen under Michael Foot, under Jeremy Corbyn. And Keir Starmer is saying, look, I'm fighting on, I'm staying. Could he say anything else? What else could he say?
17: No, he can't say anything else. And that this leaves Labour in a sort of invidious position, because they've spent the last 6 months, probably the last year. I mean, this is familiar territory for a Tory, talking down their leader, saying he's hopeless, saying they need a change of leadership. But as Aisha is right in saying, first of all, changing a leader does not necessarily provide you with a silver bullet. But they have this dilemma that there is no obvious successor. The one that everyone seems to want, and it confuses me, they do want him, is Andy Burnham, who's not even in Parliament. And then you have a split between Angela and Wes, left and right, and outside names. Even Al Cairns, who's only became an MP in 2024, but he has a military cross. So for politicians, that's catnip.
1: He gets mentioned from time to time, doesn't he? Look, you both now are experiencing a different kind of election where we see the governing party being thrashed. Yes, that's normal in midterm, people say. But it's not one opposition party that is benefiting, is it, Ed? It's now split between four.
17: That's right. And I think this
1: parties.
17: Is why, you know, local elections don't normally get people out of bed and kind of running, except for us political nerds. But these are really important elections, and people keep using the word historic. We don't know if they're historic, but they could be historic in the sense that it is it the end of the two-party system? Are we seeing the old world dying and a new world beginning? And, you know, if Plaid win in Wales, if the SNP hold on again in Scotland, yeah, we know, you know, that Labour can go from a huge majority to looking like they'll lose the next election, just as Boris Johnson went from a huge majority to being ousted as Prime Minister. Politics is now on turbocharged. For the Tories, I think this is a fascinating election. I think we've done better than people expected, and it weirdly opens up potentially London. Apparently there's talk now, James Cleverly, the former Home and Foreign Secretary, standing as the mayoral candidate, and he has a real chance because of this split of four parties.
1: Well, but the, look, big... the party's down 159 seats. Yes. Here is what James Cleverly had to say to Times Radio earlier.
19: Well, I think it's very important that we don't sugarcoat these results, so I'm not going to do that.
20: This is difference between the kind of high profile, and Farage is a brilliant political communicator, no point in pretending otherwise, but that's the massive difference between making promises, so-called promises at election time and then massively failing to deliver. That's what Keir Starmer did, and he is now being punished only 2 years after the general election by the electorate, and I suspect that's exactly what's going to happen for the places if Reform get into office.
17: I mean, there's a big interview with James Cleverly in the House magazine, which is this sort of parliamentary magazine. It seems clear that he's emerging as a favourite candidate to be our London mayoral candidate. But so that's point number one. The Tories live on in the South East. But the big dilemma for the Tories is are we replaced by Reform as the right-wing opposition? And it's complex. I'm not in favour of a Reform Tory coalition, but it may be thrust upon us, because if we hold on in the South East, we can't break through in the North, where Reform are decimating Labour. We will probably disappear in Scotland and Wales, where Reform will effectively be the right-wing party. At that point, you say, if you want a national government in after the election, which is likely to be a coalition, a Reform Tory coalition could potentially be the only way you do that.
1: Well, Aisha, what would you make of that? And what would that do for Labour's morale?
18: Well, it obviously wouldn't be great.
17: Suboptimal.
18: Suboptimal. We wouldn't be like jazz hands at this point, to be honest. But I think that's entirely plausible. And I have spoken to senior Conservatives who absolutely slagged Reform off and said they're a thoroughly bad thing. And then I've said, but if they asked you to join a government, if they need you, they'd be like, yeah, definitely.
1: Yeah, power is power.
18: Yeah, exactly.
1: Bring it on.
18: Yeah. Absolutely. So, I mean, like that. I mean, you know, the Conservatives aren't really like being in power. Labour's not very good at winning elections. We're not very good at, like, you know, kind of handling them. So, but I do think, right, the big question for me that I'm going to be thinking over this weekend, and I'll be on it pontificating in real time for the listeners, is what is the lessons that Labour takes away from this? Because on the first reading, you can understand why there's some in the Labour Party going, right, shift to the right, try and chase the Reform dragon. But as John Curtis is kind of making the argument, just be slightly wary of that, because Labour is, you know, there is a coalition on the left as well. And I just think it's going to be very difficult and interesting to see how, like for example, Keir Starmer's speech on Monday, what is he going to say? Like, what direction of travel is he going to put the party on? Remember, there were some people advocating that he should lurch to the soft left, as a result, maybe even sack Shabana Mahmood. But her allies will be saying, hang on a minute, you've just hemorrhaged seats to Reform in the North. Actually, this kind of gives succour to some of the arguments that Shabana Mahmood makes. On the other hand, you're going to have lots of people going, no, let's see how Labour does in London. But they'll be saying, no, you can't be so anti-immigration. So I think there's no easy answers to this. It's not as simple as going to the left or going to the right.
1: No, I mean, it's really difficult calculations going on.
17: Yeah, and follow the John Hutton thesis. Let your prime minister govern. He's not a very good prime minister, but you have cabinet ministers who are delivering. Wes Streeting is, in theory, delivering a reduction in waiting lists. Ed Miliband is delivering net zero, whether you agree with him or not. Shabana Mahmood is delivering tough immigration reforms. John Healey is well-liked and respected. Let him lead from the front in rebooting our defence. There are plenty of cards that Labour could play. And I think that people are right to say backbench Labour MPs, the thesis is that they all think they've got one term, so they cannot sell their consciences down the river. Let the Labour Party and the Labour government govern and see where it gets you.
1: Aisha, if there is a leadership challenge, who would you back?
18: Oh, I've absolutely, absolutely no idea at this stage. I honestly just, look, maybe I'll be like completely wrong this. I just can't see anything happening. Remember, Callum, we've never got rid of a leader. We couldn't even get rid of Jeremy Corbyn. I'm not very good at doing it. So I just think I think what's going to happen is a lot of people are going to be whinging anonymously, particularly to, you know, the
17: worst of all worlds.
18: But exactly, but no one will quite have the balls of the plan to actually do anything.
17: Aisha, you've got Angela written all over you. You're so obviously a Rainer backer.
18: You think you know me. I will serve and support whoever is the leader.
1: If looks could kill, Ed and Aisha, really nice to talk to you both. Coming up in the next hour, pollsters Patrick English and Scarlett Maguire will take us through the numbers. Jo Coburn's going to be here as well ahead of her election special at 1:00. And I'll be speaking to the Shadow Minister, Victoria Atkins.
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1: It's 11 o'clock. 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
3: Carolyn, thank you. Good morning. Sir Keir Starmer says he won't resign despite Labour suffering heavy losses in council elections in England. The Prime Minister acknowledged it had been a tough night for Labour, but said it wouldn't weaken his resolve to deliver the change that he promised. He also said he would not plunge the country into chaos.
19: The results are tough. They are very tough. We have lost brilliant Labour representatives across the country. And that hurts. And I take responsibility. When voters send a message like this, we must reflect and we must respond.
3: The Defence Secretary, John Healey, is backing Sir Keir Starmer to revive Labour's fortunes. Labour's lost more than 250 councillors so far, as well as losing control of 8 local authorities. Speaking to Times Radio, Mr Healey said the Prime Minister can still deliver what he set out to achieve.
0: He's got that mandate from the public for 5 years. I know he'll be determined to turn this round. I think he can. He can do that by being bold, by delivering the changes that people voted for, by offering a sense of hope. And with everything that's going on in the world, increasing threats, rising costs, a looming oil price crisis.
3: A Labour peer is calling for the Mayor of Greater Manchester, Andy Burnham, to replace Sir Keir Starmer as the Labour leader, saying it's clear that we need a change. Lord Watts, a former party chair and minister under the Blair and Brown administrations, argued the leadership question must be confronted head-on and without further delay. Kevin McKeever was the chair of Burnham's last leadership campaign.
21: I think there are spontaneous conversations among some members of the PLP about what might be an effective thing to do to change leadership, to change leaders, particularly in the northwest. I'm not sure if that will happen this weekend, but certainly I think there are some MPs that are sounding themselves out and offering themselves up for sure.
3: As for reform, they're celebrating significant gains across the country. It's so far gained around 400 seats and control of 2 councils, including the London Borough of Havering. Speaking in Havering this morning, the Reform UK leader, Nigel Farage, described it as an historic shift in British politics.
22: The pattern that's emerging over the country is that Labour are being wiped out by reform in many of their most traditional areas. And what you're going to see is the Conservative Party being wiped out in their heartlands like Essex.
3: There's been success too for the Liberal Democrats, who've gained control of Stockport Council in Greater Manchester as well as Portsmouth, and votes cast in elections for the Scottish and Welsh parliaments will be counted throughout the course of the day. A third British national has suspected hantavirus after travelling on a cruise ship that's been affected by an outbreak. The UK Health Security Agency said the passenger is on the remote South Atlantic island of Tristan da Cunha. The ship's expected to dock in Tenerife this Sunday. And David Hinton has resigned as the Chief Executive Officer of South East Water. A major outage in Tunbridge Wells last year left tens of thousands of people, many of them in care settings, without drinking water for 2 weeks. For a news bulletin when you want it, just search for the Times Radio News Briefing on any podcast platform.
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1: We're continuing our coverage this morning of what's proving to be a dramatic day in British politics. You're joining me, Carolyn Quinn. I'm sitting in for Ed Vasey this morning. Now, Sir Keir Starmer has said he is not going to walk away after early English council results show Reform pummeling Labour in their historic heartlands. Counts are continuing across England and in Scotland and Wales. We'll be bringing you the latest on all these results throughout the day on Times Radio. Obviously, there is plenty more to come, particularly with those national results, which only started counting in Scotland and Wales earlier this morning. Let's try to make sense of it all with two of our favourite pollsters. We've got Patrick English with us, who is YouGov's head of elections. And Scarlett Maguire will be joining us pretty soon. She is the director of Merlin Strategy. Let me start with you, Patrick, and welcome to the programme. I'm sure you've had a busy night already. I wonder what you conclude from the results so far.
4: Good morning. Yes, well, of course, we must remember, as you've mentioned, many of the results are yet to declare. Councils are only just starting, as you say, in Wales and Scotland, and in many of these much larger borough councils where Labour is looking to defend a lot of seats in perhaps slightly more tricky circumstances than in London. And I think there are two perhaps key takeaways, though, that we can take from what we have in so far. The first being that, yes, Reform UK have indeed done very well. They are, as the polling suggests, a party that's around about sort of 25 to 30% of national support. And they've been able to translate that in terms of council wins and seat wins, perhaps more importantly for them. Interestingly as well, the Greens are putting on a very strong performance. They're running at about average sort of 18, 19, 20% even in some of the wards they're contesting. But for their part, it's not quite enough to take them over the edge into the kinds of seat gains that we're seeing for Reform UK. Now, on the other side of this coin, we have the Labour Party. Some of the expectations going into this set of elections where they could be losing anything up to 2,000 even of the seats that they were trying to defend this election cycle. I think we can fairly confidently say that that's not quite going to happen. Labour are perhaps performing above expectations, if you do believe the expectations management gain, and we're probably looking at around a figure much closer to 1,500 and perhaps even under that. So Labour certainly licking their wounds and being put in a very, very difficult position by, as you say, Reform and some of their heartlands, and also the Greens outside of some of those less industrial sort of working class areas. It's going to be a very, very tough set of results for them.
1: And what about the Conservatives? Are they doing better or worse than expected?
4: The Conservatives are not having a good night of it either. They are losing a large number of their seats. Around 30 to 40% of the seats they're trying to defend are currently being lost, predominantly to Reform UK. There are some bright spots for them. They managed to take control of Westminster Council, something which they've been talking about quite a lot before the results came in. They didn't quite get there in Wandsworth, but they put on a very good showing. They managed to hold off Reform in Bexley, Broxbourne. So there are certainly some areas where the Conservatives could point to and say, look, this is what a Conservative recovery would look like and this is how it starts. But overall, it's been a very disappointing night for them too, losing councillors hand over foot across the country, wherever you look.
1: Let's bring in Scarlett Maguire. Hello to you, Scarlett.
5: Hello.
1: Joining Patrick and me, having a good old chin wag about what's been happening. Now, Nigel Farage is comparing Reform's wins so far to Boris Johnson breaking through the red wall in 2019. And it does look as if Reform is now appealing to many of those Brexit voters who switched to Boris Johnson in 2019. Nigel Farage, though, says Reform is going further than that today. Is he right?
5: Look, I think the indication from the results that we have so far is that with that part of the coalition, he is right. In those sorts of races, when you're looking at Reform versus Labour races in the sort of what we would have traditionally called Labour heartlands, I think increasingly that is a bad term for them because that is no longer the case. I think that's right. I think they do have a further extension than Boris Johnson did in 2019. However, I think the fact that the Conservative vote is holding up in different places geographically outside of that and places where it looks like a more straight Conservative Reform race or race with the Lib Dems, I think it shows that Reform, whilst they're doing incredibly well with the sort of working class part of the coalition that Boris Johnson built in 2019, they are still, despite the fact that I think they've been angling to push to get more from the Conservative voter base over the past 6 months with things like Robert Jenrick's defection, they're having trouble tapping into what you might call like the higher part of that coalition. If you think about that sort of high-low coalition, you'd need to reassemble that. And I think that's one of the interesting trends that we can see. Again, it's very early days, but that's one of the things that I've been thinking about looking at the results so far.
1: And Patrick, looking at those Labour losses, we've already had a couple of Labour politicians coming out and saying, oh yes, but in 1999, you know, 2 years into Tony Blair's government, Labour lost 1,000 seats and then went on to win. Do you think it's fair to make comparisons with the past, or is this the worst it's ever been?
4: It's certainly not really fair to make comparisons with the past, because this is not a political system and not a party system that we have seen operating in this country before. There is clearly evidence that we are now in England living in a five-party system, and you can increase that number again into sort of six, or maybe even seven, in some other areas of the country. And the reason being for that is that there's a lot of frustration with the two main parties, Labour and the Conservatives, and voters are increasingly turning away from them and to different parties making different, more distinct appeals. And this fragmentation of the electorate is why we see the overall story of Labour declining, but is many different parties winning. And if you think back to when the Conservatives were also declining, defending high water marks, it wasn't simply the case that, let's say, Labour were the main beneficiaries of that. Their vote was fragmenting in different directions and they were losing seats to different parties. And that's the reality of the situation now, is that politics in Britain in 2026 is nothing like politics of days gone by. And I don't think there are too many useful yardsticks we can claw back to give us an indication of where we go from here.
1: Scarlett, it's really interesting, though, looking at these results, because, you know, it's fragmented, the system. We know that. And there's been a lot of focus on how well the Greens might do or how well Reform might do. And yet in recent days and weeks, there have been bad headlines for both of those parties. Does it look as if that has not reflected through to the sorts of voting that went on last night?
5: Look, I think, again, it is quite early to tell, but in terms of the sorts of voting that went on last night, I think we're seeing quite a different picture emerge. And I think there's not enough focus on what binds Reform and Green voters together. There are obviously issues they vehemently disagree on, things like immigration, for example, is a very good example of that. But in general, these are the voters that are most impatient with the state of the country, which think that the economy is unfair, that distrust politicians the most and are agitating the most for change. And I think that any talk after these results of Labour going to the left or to the right, or, you know, whether it's them losing more to the Greens or more to Reform, is actually completely missing the point. And I think that that's been part of the problem with Labour so far, is that they've misunderstood the urgency with which large parts of the electorate want change.
1: But Patrick, what about the headlines? They haven't really had an effect, have they, on Farage or on Polanski?
4: Well, yeah, it's certainly the case that some people have noticed these headlines, and we do think there has been a scale back in support for both Reform and the Greens indeed over the past 6 months. Now, it's hard to pin that down exactly to one factor or another, but we do see with parties that kind of come through and establish a position that increased scrutiny does tend to ultimately, at the end of the day, then also see the party support and indeed leadership ratings drawn back a little. It simply is the case that there are no popular politicians and there are no popular parties in British politics. It's just some are less unpopular than others. And at the minute, certainly among certain elements of the British voting population, that is Reform and the Greens, but you'll find as many people that don't like them as do.
1: I'm just going to put this to one of you, and we've got to keep it very short, but what do the British public think about Keir Starmer facing a leadership challenge? Are people ready for their, seventh prime minister in the past 10 years?
5: I think it's another example where the public are quite contradictory. And I do not say that in any way, a pejorative way about the public, by the way, but I've never seen views of a politician so disliked across the board as Keir Starmer. It is extraordinary. There's no one really fighting in his camp. And those views are quite universal. You hear the same thing over again. Weak, doesn't stand anything, you know, doesn't stand for anything, doesn't deliver. And so the public are, I think they're basically done with Keir Starmer. However, when you probe about who would be better, can anyone turn it around? Quite a lot of the time then you see the appetite for a change of leader decrease quite dramatically. There is a slight exception in that Andy Burnham's numbers on the surface look better than that, especially when you poll in a head-to-head or you ask the public for a choice. I'm not sure that that would make survive contact with the electorate. And to Patrick's earlier point, that's less about Andy Burnham. I'm not sure any politician survives contact with this electorate at the moment.
1: My word. Well, Scarlett Maguire, Patrick English, we'll leave it there for now. But thank you very much. And I'm sure you'll be kept busy for the rest of the day, as we will be on Times Radio. You're listening to me, Carolyn Quid. Joe Coburn and Andrew Neil will be coming up with the 2026 elections live programme between 1 and 4. And Joe joins me now in the studio.
6: Hello, Carolyn.
1: We've been through quite a few elections like this, haven't we, Joe,
6: really
1: in our various guises. And you've been on air through many Fridays after a big set of elections. What do you make of it so far?
6: I think this is going to be one of the most consequential set of elections that I have certainly ever covered or been involved in. We are seeing, as we have just heard, the fragmentation of British politics. And these elections point to some long-standing trends that are really coming to the surface. The rise of Reform, the rise of an insurgent party. I mean, it is quite amazing from a base of literally zero in terms of these elections and local government. So I don't think we can describe it anymore as a blip. You know, this is Reform having arrived at a local government level, following on from last year.
1: And as you say, they have started from nowhere when it comes to these particular elections
6: when they were fought in 2022. And we also have to think about where we are now compared to the landscape of 2022. It was the dying days of Boris Johnson and the Tory government under him. We're just, you know, 2024, nearly 2 years off a stunning landslide that was won by the Labour Party and Keir Starmer. And here we are in these elections in May 2026, talking possibly about the future survival of the Prime Minister. You could call it a loveless landslide, as many people did at the time. They just wanted rid of the Tories. Now, Labour is experiencing something it has never experienced before. It is being eaten, if you like, from all sides, and in all directions. So geographically, from different parties, the other insurgent party being the Greens. Zach Polanski, their newish leader, has made it a populist party on the left. We've yet to see how the boroughs of London, Labour's bastion in London, how that falls. I think psychologically that will be even worse for Labour on top of the losses in the North West and the North East to Reform.
1: Yeah, the chunks are being eaten out, aren't they? As the day and the night progresses. Now, look, you and Andrew are going to be reunited. Mm-hmm. What results are you expecting while you're on air between 1 and 4?
6: We are going to continue to get results from English councils, but we are going to get the results, importantly, from the Scottish Parliament at Holyrood and from the Welsh Senedd. And it is in Wales that, again, crushing for Labour if they are relegated to third place, and not just relegated to third place, but they lose their dominance, their power in Wales politically that they've had, as we've heard endless times said before, for over a century. And the First Minister could lose her seat, Eleanor Morgan. This will be a reckoning, I think, for the Labour Party at Westminster. It could also mean that Plaid Cymru nationalists become the largest party. And then you have nationalists in Wales, nationalists in Scotland. By the way, there'll be no change there. The SNP will still be in control. Mm. And we have a First Minister...
1: expected to be, yeah.
6: Yes,
1: yeah.
6: expected to be. I think probably. It would be incredible if they weren't in one way or another. Whether they get a majority is another thing. And Michelle O'Neill in Northern Ireland, that has other questions for the Union of the UK.
1: Joe, thank you very much. Look forward to listening to you with Andrew between 1 and 4.
6: Thank you.
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1: I'm Carolyn Quinn. We're going to be unpacking the politics of the day. Now, there is an awful lot to unpack as Labour has been losing heavily to Reform UK and what we used to think of as the party's heartlands. With me today is Alice Denby, opinion and features editor at City AM, and Will Lloyd, deputy editor of The New Statesman. Welcome to you both. Lovely to see you here in the studio. And you're both looking quite fresh-faced. So,
11: I was not.
1: You haven't been up all night?
11: No.
1: Nevertheless, you've been listening to our results as they've been coming through and listening to Keir Starmer as well, because he says he's not going to walk away after those English council results showing Reform picking up seats in Labour's former heartlands. The Prime Minister was speaking to reporters earlier and this was his message.
19: Let me be clear, these are really tough results. I'm not going to sugarcoat it. I was elected to meet those challenges and I'm not going to walk away.
1: Well, as we speak, it's mid-morning. We've got many more results to come. It's not looking great. We can already conclude that this has been bad for Labour, can't we?
11: Yes, absolutely. Yes. It's catastrophic for the Labour Party. You know, this talk of heartlands, these places in the northwest, probably the northeast as well soon, central England, are they heartlands? You know, are these Labour heartlands, or are they actually sort of Brexit heartlands? And are they Brexit heartlands since 2016 that voted for Boris Johnson in 2019 and have now swung towards Reform? Is that what we're actually seeing? I don't know where Labour's heartlands actually are. Are they in London? It seems, looking at these results, that the only places where the Conservative Party and the Labour Party actually have any kind of foothold is London. And it's really telling. I think there's a bit of denial among us sort of chattering classes-y people that the country isn't as angry as it is, isn't as divided as it is, and isn't sort of desperate for the kind of changes it wants to see in other parties which aren't the traditional parties. I think that's what these results are showing.
1: Mm. Alice, you were on the show with Ed last week and explaining that as a lifelong Conservative voter in London, you were going to vote Labour
12: yes.
1: to keep up the grids. How did that go?
12: Yes, I'm like the rat that boarded the sinking ship. Yes, I did vote Labour because in where I live, it was a tight race between Labour and the Greens. We haven't had the result yet, but I strongly felt that the Greens are extremists. I was very disturbed by Zach Polanski's response to the stabbings in Golders Green. I think that we know that the kind of far left in this country has an anti-Semitism problem. And also that the Greens' housing policies, you know, housing is one of the biggest issues in London. It's one of the most important things. New house building has absolutely ceased. Developers have given up on the capital. And into that situation, the Greens want to introduce rent controls and even higher social housing targets, which would destroy the city. So that's why I voted tactically for the Greens, and I think for Labour, sorry. And I think we're going to see a lot more of this tactical voting as we split into a kind of five-party country. I think it's going to make the whole picture very messy.
1: Yeah, I mean, it certainly has tipped over all our normal expectations, because in the past, when a governing party lost, you thought that, well, we know who the beneficiary is. Mm. It's the other opposition party. Mm-hmm. Now it's split. And as Joe Coburn was saying a little bit earlier, it feels, Will, doesn't it, as if Labour is just being eaten from all sides.
11: Yes, to an extent. But I would say that it depends on how you sort of what time period you look at these results in. I think if you look at it since 2019, you'd have to say that the beneficiary of what we might describe as a not very well governed country is Nigel Farage. Mm-hmm. These results are a big win for Reform. Last year's results were an enormous victory for Reform. And yes, we'll have five-party politics, but I do think that we can see a lot of the vote outside the big cities kind of coalescing around Reform. Mm. And that, to me, is the main takeaway from what's happening right now.
1: Isn't it interesting? Because last year, when Reform won those 10 councils, I think they now control 12, don't they? Mm. And the commentary was, but now we'll have something to judge them against. We'll be able to see if they've performed well or not. And I mean, they've faced criticism, haven't they, for not cutting council tax in those councils when they seemed to suggest that they would. it doesn't seem to have had any impact, does it, in these elections?
12: No, I mean, there hasn't been that much time for them to sort of bed in and run these councils poorly and get the scrutiny they need. But you're right, it doesn't seem like people... I think it's just because people don't feel their local council as closely. Like, they just feel like their country is kind of broken and that things have gotten worse, but they don't necessarily connect that with their local council.
11: I think people would, in a median person would like to see immigration be more controlled, and they'd like things to be less expensive.
12: And that's not really within a council's gift, is
11: it? No, it's not. And I think, the main beneficiary of that feeling, which is really a big feeling in the country, is Nigel Farage. That's what he seems to stand for. Mm. And it's amazing that, you know, we've been told he's not been very convincing on Iran, all kinds of schoolboy... what's the right way to put it? You know, antics is maybe the most polite way of putting it, have been dug up on Farage. Reform have seemed to sort of wobble in recent months, and yet here we are.
1: And he's been accused of being part of the establishment because he's taken this big money donation.
11: Yeah, exactly. Yeah. And the policy announcement,
1: which he says was all above board.
11: Of course, yeah. And the policy announcement.

0: question to you. How much regret do you think will be experienced in the Donald Trump camp? Maybe not Donald Trump himself, but it does seem that in trying to eliminate the weapons of mass destruction, you know, Iran's uranium enrichment program, the USA has actually gifted Iran, and this is one commentator's comment, a weapon of mass disruption, giving them control of the Strait of Hormuz. I mean, it does seem unforeseen circumstances have almost helped the Iranians.
1: Well, look, I'm not sure that's entirely fair, because don't forget the disruption of the nuclear program, the strike on it was last year. It was in July 2025. Had they stopped then, Iran's program still would have been in disarray and the straits would still be open. Look, Iran always de facto controlled the straits. They could always use it as their leverage. Look, I think so, but I think there's also a limit to how long Iran can do this. Even China is suffering from this. In the final analysis, the Iranians will have to give way at some point. Certainly, the other thing is, look, we don't know the extent of the damage on Iran, but it's huge. Let's see 6 months, a year down the line, where they're still able to operate and oppress and govern like before. There's still a lot to understand here. But right now, it's not good for the Americans.
0: David Patrick Arakos, thank you very much for talking to us this lunchtime. Now it is time for our daily business update as well. I'm joined by the head of equity strategy at Seven Investment Manager, Ben Kumar. Hello, Ben.
2: Good afternoon.
0: Let's talk about British Airways, shall we? And the owner of British Airways has warned that its profits will be hit by rising fuel prices.
2: Yeah, I mean, no surprise. Jet fuel is up. It's basically doubled over the course of the last 2 or 3 months. We all know the reasons. You were just talking about them a little bit with the Strait of Hormuz. I think this is actually slightly a little bit of boasting from British Airways, though, because they've said, yes, this will cost us more, but they're only passing on 60% of the rise to their customers. And they're saying, look, we've got the balance sheet to deal with this. We have hedged. We've got in our jet fuel supplies. We're not going to run out. And the thing to remember as well with jet fuel is it does go off. Unlike crude oil, which has stayed in the ground for hundreds of millions of years, by the time you've refined the crude oil into jet fuel, it has a sell-by date of about 12 months. So all of the airlines that maybe hadn't secured their supplies already will be thinking, God, I don't have any in storage either. British Airways is saying, no, we're okay, and we'll be flying a full service this summer.
0: Oh, interesting. So airlines generally are optimistic, are they, that they can get through this crisis? Or could we see some of them in real trouble?
2: I think you'll see a few of them in trouble. I think they'll have to cancel flights. Now, if that's cancel flights but still stay alive, that's great. There's always a chance. There's always a laggard with an airline, right? There's one someone somewhere in the world who hasn't hedged their fuel prices or has promised to fly people at too low a cost. That will probably go bust at the end of this. I don't know. It's most likely in Asia is my instinct. But most airlines, I suspect, are going to come out of this fine. We saw something very similar in 2022 with Ukraine. You know, prices were raised for a little bit and then have gradually drifted lower.
0: Okay, rare bit of optimism there, Ben, thank you. And there's been a string of companies delisting from the London Stock Exchange recently. The group behind Paddy Power and Betfair have now said that they are considering quitting. Why?
2: Well, they moved their main listing. So you can buy shares in America, or you can buy shares in the UK of Flutter, who own those companies. But they're saying, you know what, we want to focus on America. And quite a lot of betting companies are doing this because of one simple thing. It is basically becoming legal to bet on sports in America in a way it wasn't previously. You had to go to casinos in order to bet on sports. And that is changing fast. And so, because it's technology, because it's betting, and above all, because it's America, they want to go and list there because that's where the money is. It's not great news for the London Stock Exchange, though. You know, we've had more and more companies say, well, we might list elsewhere as well, or perhaps we'll think about going somewhere else. I do think my view on this has been for a long time, the London Stock Exchange should largely be for British companies delivering excellence in Britain. You know, if you look at the countries like Germany, like France, like Norway, they don't worry about getting big global companies to list. They just worry about companies that do business in their country. And at some point, London might have to own up to the fact that it's not the big hitter in the world it used to be 20 or 30 years ago.
0: Ben Kumar, thank you very much indeed. And for more business news, you can head over to the business section of the Times website, where the top story is that UK borrowing costs have fallen after Keir Starmer said he would not walk away following the local elections. Now let's get the latest from the world of sport. Willis Bennett is the Deputy Digital Production

0: production editor on the Times Sports Desk and joins me now. Aston Villa and Crystal Palace are both through to European finals. Take us through what happened last night.
1: Yeah, it's good news for the English clubs. In fact, all three European finals this year will have an English team. Arsenal in the Champions League, of course. Aston Villa walked past Nottingham Forest last night. Unai Emery, their manager, has now made six Europa League finals. So Villa fans will have optimism against Freiburg in that final. And Crystal Palace too, into the Conference League final, where they will play Rayo Vallecano.
0: And the Championship playoffs are also beginning tonight with Hull against Millwall.
1: They are indeed. Mm. The playoffs is always an exciting time of year, so we'll have a full...
0: Nerve-wracking.
1: Nerve-wracking, yeah. It depends if you've got someone in the race, I guess. Yeah. The fun part is tomorrow's game, Borough against Southampton. We've got Spygate 2. So if you remember, in 2019, Leeds spied on Derby County. Something has sent an analyst down to kind of spy through the hedges, binoculars and all.
0: Yeah.
1: We'll fine $200,000 for that. And now 7 years later, we've had similar. Southampton have been asked to explain.
0: They've had somebody hiding in the bushes outside the training ground.
1: And it's exactly as you're imagining.
0: Can't they just watch them on telly when they play?
1: Exactly, yeah.
0: What do they have to go to the training ground for?
1: High level analysis these days seems... Like you can just get a pair of binoculars and go and sit outside a training session.
0: That is extraordinary, isn't it? And I guess, look, I mean, there are going to be trials and tribulations in the Premiership as we see who goes down.
1: Are you sure, right? Are you whispering West Ham to me?
0: I did mention West Ham a little bit earlier. You know, my husband has been a season ticket holder since he was a little lad. And of course, I support West Ham with him. But we're going through a difficult time at the moment, trying to get off the bottom of the table.
1: I would love to give you a dollop of optimism, but West Ham up against Arsenal this weekend.
0: Ow.
1: Arsenal gunning for the title, of course.
0: Ow.
1: So, yeah, that looks tough. And a big, big game for Tottenham, playing against Leeds at home. All the relegation fears. This might be the weekend where both the title and the relegation scrap...
0: Who knows?
1: ...become clear.
0: Hold out hope. Willis Bennett. Thank you very much indeed. Thanks for talking to us.
2: Thank you,
0: and that brings us to the end of the midday update. We have another election result. The first seat has just been declared in Scotland. The Liberal Democrats have held the Orkney Islands with their candidate, Liam MacArthur, securing 7,221 votes. That's over 70% of the vote. The SNP came in second in what has traditionally been a Liberal Democrat stronghold, it has to be said. We'll be getting the Liberal Democrats' perspective on the results so far just after this, and we'll be comparing these local elections to some other Labour collapses in years gone by. That's all still to come on Times Radio.
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0: This is Carolyn Quinn continuing with your coverage of the election results here on Times Radio. The leader of the Liberal Democrats, Sir Ed Davey, has been reacting to his party's results in Portsmouth, where the Liberal Democrats gained control overnight.
8: Labour and the Conservatives have let the country down, and people are looking for change. Now, sometimes they go for change, which I think is from extreme populist parties like Reform and Green, but they're... Massive change is quite destructive. It's burn it all down change. I think Liberal Democrats offer a different change, which is a build-up change, change that's more in tune with British values.
0: Well, let's talk to the Liberal Democrat MP for North Shropshire, Helen Morgan. Hello to you, Helen.
2: Good morning. Well, good afternoon now.
0: I know. Good afternoon. But we've all lost track of the time, haven't we, watching the results coming in overnight. So you've had successes. You've held Richmond and Sutton. You've gained Stockport and Portsmouth, as we were hearing there. But you've lost control in Hull. And it's not always obvious that where the voters want change, they're choosing the Lib Dems to deliver it. Instead, they seem to be turning to the Greens or Reform UK.
2: Well, I'm not sure that's true, actually. I think if you look at this set of elections, it's the eighth consecutive set of local election results where we've made big gains. To build on our historic of general election campaign win in 2024, we've held all of the different parties off in this set of election results. There are no Greens left in Richmond. We've wiped out the Tories in Sutton. We've held off Reform in Portsmouth. And obviously Stockport is a Labour-facing area for us. So we're doing really well against all four of the other parties. And the results in Richmond and Sutton show us that where people elect Lib Dems, they like to hang on to them because we do a great job for our communities and build in a positive way.
0: But losing overall control of Hull, Reform have gone from holding no seats to becoming the city's third largest party. You aren't being rewarded for running local government, are you? Again, people are turning to Nigel Farage.
2: Well, we're still the largest party in Hull by some distance. And you know, Reform wiped out the Labour opposition that they were facing in this round of elections. And we've done pretty well, I think, to hold them off and retain eight of our councillors. It's really disappointing to lose two really great councillors in Hull. But, you know, we are able to stand shoulder to shoulder with them. And there are parts of the country, as I say, where we can beat them, as we've proved in Portsmouth overnight and in Stockport to some extent. You know, people haven't chosen Reform instead of Labour. They've chosen the Liberal Democrats.
0: Do you think that the fact that we're talking about fracturing of the political system, aren't we? We're talking about now there being five parties, that no longer do you have the governing party losing badly and one official opposition party benefiting. Do you feel that some of the main parties are now looking towards maybe changing the voting system, moving towards PR, something that the Lib Dems have long wanted?
2: Well, Liberal Democrats have long argued for proportional representation. We think people should be voting for the party they want to win and not against the party they want to lose. It's a really negative way to approach voting. And we think people would have much more trust in politics if they were able to approach voting in a positive way. So I really hope we're going to see that change. Unfortunately, I think Reform, very cynically, having supported proportional representation when it suited them in the past, will say that they don't support it now that they're benefiting from being able to win seats with a relatively small share of the vote. So, you know, we'll see. But we will keep pushing forward for proportional representation. And obviously, we won a vote in Parliament earlier this session on proportional representation. So we really hope that we can take some of those parties with us and change the way Britain votes so that it is a more positive experience for everybody.
0: Do you think some people have suggested that you might go on to be the largest party in local government after these elections? Will that be the case?
2: Well, there's still a lot of counting to go. Obviously, the areas where we would hope to do well in, Sussex and Surrey, are still to come. We'll have to see what happens there. I think it's certainly possible that we can become, if not the largest party in local government, the second largest party in local government. And we think that we do a really, really good job. YouGov have polled and found us to be the most trusted local government party. And as I say, where we've held councils for years, like in Richmond and in Sutton, people continue to vote for us. In Richmond, there aren't any other councillors from any other party now. That's how much trust people place in us when we run their council. And we're seeing, even in Shropshire, where I live, where we've inherited an almighty mess from the Tories, that people have trusted us to turn it around and deliver the local results that they need.
0: And there have been some grumbles about your leader, Sir Ed Davey, saying that he hasn't done enough to capitalise on the 72 MPs that you won at the last election. You know, does he need to up his game?
2: Well, I think it's very easy to get a lot of airtime when you're proposing simple and workable solutions, you know, and creating division, which drives those algorithms on social media that people see so much of. When you're proposing a sensible solution and a positive message, that doesn't do quite so well on social media. But Ed's delivered, as I say, an eighth consecutive year of local election gains. He's the most popular party leader, according to YouGov. And we have these 72 MPs working hard and making a difference in Parliament, really influencing government policy, for example, on energy contracts, on safe building standards. So we think we're doing a good job. We'd love to get more airtime, but we're not prepared to compromise our values and come up with unworkable solutions and divisive rhetoric to get those hits on social media.
0: Helen Morgan, thank you. You've had a bit of airtime now, at least on Times Radio. It's coming up to 12:40. Just a bit of news for you. Labour have lost control of Blackburn Council after Reform and Independence won enough seats to take the authority into no overall control. And my guest sitting in here with me, Matthew Torbit, former Labour advisor. Your face was a bit of a picture at hearing that. How are you feeling today?
4: I'm really angry, actually. It's caught me more emotional than I thought it would be. I left the Labour Party because I thought it was ridiculous that we were expanding such energy on factional warfare like blocking Andy Burnham, rather than giving ourselves the best chance of doing anything, winning a by-election, potentially winning the next election, not losing the next election. And I knew, I said a year ago we were going to lose Wales and Scotland. It was inevitable. I think it all started with winter fuel. We heard last night from Chris Bryant on his media duties that keeps coming up on the doorstep. I felt at the time it would be terminal. And what people forget is it's now been restored. Doesn't matter. Because it sticks. People don't remember that, but they remember the pernicious way you went after older people and that they would be left in the cold. I appreciate and obviously understand, having worked in Westminster, collective responsibility. But when I hear David Lammy saying things like he did last night, that you don't change the pilot whilst the flight is happening. That would be fine if you had a pilot that knew how to fly the plane. I don't care who you are. It is almost impossible to not admit that Keir Starmer isn't very good at politics. People may think he's a decent man and whatever else. That's fine. He may have many talents. He's not a very good politician. And I think there needs to be no rush. The party needs to have a little think about what it's going to do. But a timetable is the very least Keir Starmer should be offering today.
0: You see, he is saying and insisting that he will not walk away, that the Prime Minister says he doesn't want to plunge the country into chaos. He's saying that this morning. Do you think he'll still feel like that by the end of the weekend?
4: Depends on MPs. And it's up to the MPs now. You know, there's only so much some of us that come on here and say things can say.
0: And you have been consistent with your view on this for some time, haven't you?
4: Caroline, I don't have a faction. People may wish to believe otherwise. I don't do faction, I do evidence. I said on election night on broadcast, this is the best it will get. I had no faith in those in and around Keir Starmer. I didn't have much faith in Keir Starmer. I could see that it was a loveless landslide. Nobody really liked Labour. They just disliked the Tories more and were feeling it post-COVID and Liz Truss. I always have been consistent. And I think regardless of what anybody thinks, Angela Rayner is tarnished, whether the HMRC clears her or not, mud sticks. People have made their minds up. She's a tax cheat and that is that. Where Streeting is more of the same. Andy Burnham is the most, if he isn't the most, he's got to be one of the most popular politicians in the country. I'm not naive in thinking that popularity may dwindle slightly if you've got to make tough decisions as the leader of a country. However, he's had a blueprint in Manchester that can be put out for the country. You look at the MBAC, you look at the skill shortage we've got, you could release that in all different levels of the country. You look at the growth Manchester's had, 3.1% over the last decade. No one else has got that.
0: But Labour hasn't been rewarded for that. If you look at those seats in the North West and the North East, seats are falling away from Labour, and they're falling in Burnham's backyard and in Rayner's backyard. So that might suggest that if, and it's a big if, isn't it, somebody were to step aside and let Andy Burnham have a crack at having a by-election, he might not win it.
4: He's not. You know why he wasn't on the ballot? I think it's different if he's on the ballot.
0: Do you?
4: No, I absolutely do, because we saw the same in Gorton and Denton. The polling that came afterwards, he would have won. The amount of Greens and Reform people that said, yeah, I'd have probably backed him. I like him. People like Andy Burnham in Manchester. What they don't like is Keir Starmer, and what they probably also don't like is Angela Rayner. Now is the time for a Joe Biden-like conversation. This is your midterms moment. This is where you should now pull back. And the thing is, Caroline, Keir Starmer can write his own obituary. I don't mind. You were the man. Let's ignore Liz Truss. Let's ignore COVID. You were the man. It didn't have it land in his lap. Let's call it, you were the one that got us back into government after the worst defeat we'd had in decades. You were the man that made it not scary to vote Labour. You were the man that became Prime Minister, only one of a few that have managed to do that with the Labour Party. Write your own obituary, go down for many people as a Labour hero and do the most selfless thing you can do. Don't cling on in a death rattle of the party and nearly take the whole thing with you.
0: But
4: do the right thing and be selfless for the country that relies on some of Labour's policies, true Labour policies, to survive week by week.
0: Have you seen recently what Tom Watson, Lord Watson, who was part of the Curry House plot that got rid of Tony Blair and made him outline a departure date. It started in 2006. Tony Blair actually left in 2007. Mm-hmm. And Tom Watson is now saying he regrets being part of that. Don't do it. You know, you can sometimes wish for something that in the end doesn't produce a good end. You know, are you listening to people like that as you call for Keir Starmer to go?
4: Yeah, I mean, if I was to be my blunt self, I'd say that's yesterday's man. Who cares what Tom Watson has to say? If I was to be fair, Caroline, what I would say is there's a potential you could look back at Keir Starmer and go, maybe it wasn't that bad, because the fact that Labour MPs hate him, Keir Starmer's given Labour MPs everything they've wanted. He's backpedalled on everything that they've pushed him on to rebel. Tom Watson didn't have to deal with Reform as a spoiler. And all this talk I saw last night, but Australia came through in the end in their elections when they were behind. They've not had to deal with Reform as a spoiler, an anti-establishment spoiler, as well as being squeezed on the left. It's a totally unique circumstance.
0: All right. Well, look, there has been a Times Radio focus group speaking to Labour 2024 voters who are now wavering. They had thoughts about the potential candidates. Here is what they said about Andy Burnham.
9: Ambitious, fresh, ballsy,
10: dynamic,
11: ingenuitive,
12: socialist,
11: bold,
13: the saint.
0: The saint. But look, we've been here before with Andy Burnham, haven't we? He's tried several times to become Labour leader, crashed and burned on each occasion. Why should this time be any different if, and there are so many ifs and hurdles that he'd have to climb over to get there?
4: I think you learn with experience. I said the same to Andy last night. We spoke last night and he let me down. 2015, he let me down. I ended up voting for Jeremy Corbyn. Andy Burnham tried to be all things to all people and was inauthentic. I think he's gone to Greater Manchester. He's learnt from being in control of something. I think he's more confident in himself and his own beliefs. And the thing is, he's willing to work across divides. You know, you won't get many Labour Metro mayors go and speak at seven panels at Tory conference and everyone go, he's all right, actually, isn't he?
0: Would he be able to take on, you know, the threat from the Greens on the left and the threat from Reform on the right?
4: I think the polling and even the vox pops you've seen from various journalists during Gorton and Denton, where people said, actually, if Andy was running, I'd vote for him. I wouldn't vote Reform. I wouldn't vote Green. He's all right. And I think the positions he's taken, whether it be on foreign policy, he was one of the first first politicians to come out for a ceasefire in Gaza. He's got good community relations with both Jewish people and Muslims in Manchester. This is a man that meets in the middle with lots of people. And I don't buy this guff, by the way, from people that have their own factional issues, where they say, oh, Brownite, a Corbynite and a Blairite walked into a bar and they said, Andy Burnham, what do you want? What drink do you want? It's because he hasn't got a faction that he can reach across all divides, the soft left, the right, the whatever else. And ultimately, Caroline, is politics not a popularity contest? Why would you not have the most popular person leading your party and making the right decisions? That's where it ends for me.
0: Matthew, thank you very much. And just some breaking news to bring. The leader of Blackburn with Darwin Council, which has been under Labour control since 2011, has said that Sir Keir Starmer has to go. That's Councillor Phil Riley. So he agrees there with you, Matthew. Others will disagree and say now is not the time to ditch the leader, but we will keep a check on this, keep watching it. Matthew, thank you very much for talking to us. And look, we've just heard from the Green Party leader, Zach Polanski, as well. Let's have a listen.
10: This is the first time the Green Party have ever won a directly elected mayor. And two-party politics is not just dying, it is dead and it is buried. And actually, whether it's here that Labour have been rejected or whether we're seeing around the country, it's very clear that the new politics is the Green Party versus Reform. I said that the Green Party were going to replace Labour. That's exactly what we did in Gorton and Denton. It's what we've done in Hackney, and we're seeing that right across the country. In fact, in almost all of our seats, right across the country, whether they're target or non-target, the Green Party vote share is rising.
0: There we are. Zach Polanski, the Green Party vote is rising. 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
0: Well, we're running fast up to 1 o'clock, and more results will start coming through. We are just getting some Scottish results as well. Many counts still underway, including in Scotland and Wales. You can hear the full picture developing across the day and the weekend here on Times Radio. To recap, basically, it's been a bad set of results for Labour, though, in England. It all sounds very familiar, perhaps, to the year 2008, when Gordon Brown's Labour Party suffered its worst electoral performance for at least 40 years in the English and Welsh local elections.
19: It's clear to me that this has been a disappointing night, indeed a bad night for Labour.
20: Gordon is at his best when he's himself, because he's someone of substance.
21: Gordon Brown became leader in an almost atmosphere of euphoria because he wasn't Tony Blair.
22: We have a very united cabinet and Labour Party. We actually are well placed to stand the economic uncertainty.
19: My job is to listen and to lead, and that is what I will do.
23: I think this is a very big moment for the Conservative Party, but I don't want anyone to think that we would deserve to win an election just on the back of a failing government.
24: They are now being run by the Liberal Democrats. That is a total sea change in British politics.
19: But let me tell you, this is no time for a novice.
0: Well, that takes me back. A Labour Prime Minister in government but under threat. And Gordon Brown there saying no time for a novice. And watching on, I think I recall, was a certain David Miliband, who some people were hoping might be the novice to take him on. Let's talk now to former political editor of The Times, Phil Webster. Did that bring you back, Phil Webster?
25: Oh, my God, yes. I remember all about that, of course. And it came after Gordon Brown had sort of bottled the chance of going for an early election. So it added to that feeling there that something had very seriously been lost by Labour at that point.
0: Yeah, I mean, he'd had a honeymoon after taking over from Tony Blair, who had been basically forced to name a date for his departure after the plotters got together and told him to go. Gordon Brown comes in, has a honeymoon, but then suffers these terrible election results. He was perceived as somebody who wasn't quite right for the job. But do you think that Keir Starmer, in comparison with him, is having an even worse time?
25: Yes, I think there are similarities between the two. Gordon seemed rather an awkward leader, particularly coming after Blair, who made the job look quite easy. Starmer never looks happy in his role, and Gordon had been clamouring for this post, as we know, from about 1994, and he finally gets it. And when he gets it, he looks often deeply unhappy in the job. He should have taken that chance, of course. He should have taken that chance in 2007 when he was popular. And by the time these elections came round in 2008, the economic position had changed. The financial crisis was almost upon us. Gordon Brown had overseen the removal of the 10p lower tax rate, which was deeply unpopular. The government was becoming unpopular, and that was it. He missed his one chance.
0: And Phil, I'm so sorry, because we're short of time. As you can imagine, there's been so much happening during the morning. But you are hearing calls now that people say it's Starmer's fault. Starmer has to go. And yet we saw several attempts to move on Gordon Brown, didn't we? James Purnell resigning, Jeff Hoon, Pat Hewitt launching their campaigns against him. He stuck on, but then he lost the election. Do you see Starmer sticking on now, or do you think he will be challenged?
25: I think he wants to be. He wants to stay on. I'd be surprised if he was challenged in this weekend or around this weekend. But I think where things have changed, there is now a mood in the party that they probably will have to change the leader to win next time round, and that's what's different. And there may come a point at which Starmer realises that. He will fight on, if he's allowed to fight on, he will fight on in the hope of turning his fortunes round and that of the Labour government. But there are 3 years to go, and there are 3 years in which Labour can make a change. And who knows, will they wait for Andy Burnham's turn to run out? That's a real possibility, given that there are problems with the other main candidates at the moment. I think he wants to stay on. Whether he'll be allowed to stay on for the full term is doubtful.
0: And Phil, just finally, briefly, with your extreme experience looking at these things, do you see a time where Nigel Farage could become Prime Minister?
25: I could see it. I'm still finding it very hard to believe that it will happen. Nigel Farage has been around for so long, I find it hard to think that it will happen. If you ask me what I think is going to happen at the next election, if I had to punt, I'm allowed to punt, of course. I would say that Labour will end up having changed their leader, probably with the largest number of seats at the next election. That's my current thought. And the bookmakers aren't far behind me on that, but that's my current thought. Farage may well do it. He may well do it. But he's got 3 years in which his councillors can mess up things for him.
0: Phil Webster, thank you so much. That's all from me. Times Radio's coverage of this fascinating set of elections across the UK continues with Joe Coburn and Andrew Neil. They'll be guiding you through until 4 o'clock. My thanks to producer Erin Carney and Ryan Boyden.
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3: You're listening to Andrew Neil and Joe Coburn on Times Radio. In the face of terrible losses in councils across England, the Prime Minister Keir Starmer has said he's going nowhere, as his future could be on the line. Reform UK leader Nigel Farage says the best is yet to come, as the party makes gains from Labour in the north of England and the Tories in East England. For the Lib Dems, who've taken control of Stockport and Portsmouth but lost Hull. And the Greens have won the mayoralty in what was one of Labour's London strongholds strongholds of Hackney. The political landscape of the UK is changing as results show a fragmentation of party politics. We'll get the results live to you as they come, but first the headlines with Andy Hayes.
2: Thank you, Joe. Good afternoon. Sir Keir Starmer says he has no intention of resigning despite Labour suffering heavy losses in council elections in England. Labour has lost more than 270 councillors so far, as well as losing control of 9 local authorities. The Prime Minister has acknowledged it's been a tough set of elections for Labour, but says that won't weaken his resolve to deliver the change he promised.
5: We haven't done enough to convince people that things can improve, their lives can get better, and I'm not going to walk away from that challenge. We made a number of calls which were the right calls in terms of stabilising the economy, investing in our public services, but we also made unnecessary mistakes. And my job now is to set out the steps to bring about the change that people want and deserve.
2: A Labour peer, though, is calling for the Mayor of Greater Manchester, Andy Burnham, to replace Sir Keir Starmer as Labour leader, saying it's clear we need a change. Lord Watts, a former party chair and minister under the Blair and Brown administrations, says the leadership question must be confronted head-on and without further delay. Kevin McKeever was the chair of Burnham's last leadership campaign.
6: I think there are spontaneous conversations among some members of the PLP about what might be an effective thing to do to change leadership, leaders, particularly in the northwest. I'm not sure if this weekend, but certainly I think there are some MPs that are sounding themselves out and offering themselves up for sure.
2: Reform UK is celebrating significant successes. It's gained more than 430 council seats and taken control of 3 councils, including the London Borough of Havering. Speaking in Havering this morning, leader Nigel Farage described it as a historic shift in British politics.
7: The pattern that's emerging over the country is that Labour are being wiped out by Reform in many of their most traditional areas. And what you're going to see is the Conservative Party being wiped out in their heartlands like Essex.
2: The Greens have gained 33 councillors but have not taken control of any councils, but they have won the mayoral election in Hackney in northeast London, beating Labour by almost 10,000 votes. Leader Zach Polanski has been disputing Labour's progressive credentials.
10: I would reject the idea that the Labour Party are a progressive vote. The Labour Party, since they got into office, have continued austerity. They tried to cut disability benefits. We had more children going into poverty for far too long. They brought Peter Mandelson into the heart of government. So the idea that this Labour government offers any kind of progressive politics, I think, is for the birds.
2: There's been success for the Lib Dems, who have 31 more councillors than before and one more council. The Tories have lost almost 200 councillors and are 2 councils down. Now let's get the latest from the markets this lunchtime.
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2: FTSE 100 down 20 points at 10,256. FTSE 250 down just 2 points at 22,880. The pound is trading at €1.16 and at $1.36. And the cost of UK government borrowing fell, and the pound was stable this morning after Sir Keir Starmer said he was not going to walk away from office. And there's plenty more on the business section of the Times website.
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3: This is 2026 Elections Live with Andrew Neil and me, Jo Coburn. We're going to be with you until 4 p.m. this afternoon, keeping you up to date with all the results and analysis from these most consequential set of elections. We're also expecting results from Scotland to the Parliament at Holyrood and the Senedd in Wales, widely expected to mark the end of a century of Labour dominance. We haven't got the full picture yet, of course, but Andrew, what is your assessment so far?
8: Well, we haven't got
4: got the full picture. The results still coming in from the English councils. We're still waiting on Scotland and Wales, as you say. But we can begin to see some trends already taking place. Labour is losing council seats all over the place, as expected. Reform is sweeping all before it, particularly in Labour's northern heartlands, what we've come to call the Red Wall. And the Greens are hitting Labour in the south. They've just won a mayoral election in the capital. So Labour kind of being hit from the left and the right, every which way. Not a great night for the Tories either. They've just lost the Conservative citadel of Essex, kind of Tory homeland. They've lost that to Reform. They've lost it by a lot. Not all bad for the Tories, though. They wrestled back Westminster and Wandsworth, which used to be sort of flagship Tory councils in the capital. Scotland and Wales have still to report. It's not looking good there for Labour either, though. We can see that. So Reform looks, as expected, the clear winner. But still by not enough to be sure of winning the next election, at least on what looks like the share, overall share of the vote. Now, of course, Keir Starmer's job, it's back on the line again, as always. But I think more important today, which is why today is something of a watershed, British politics has become more fragmented than ever. The votes are being split over seven parties, including Scotland and Wales.
3: And that makes it very hard, looking ahead to a general election, as to who would be able to win a majority.
4: Well, we might be in a world now where there are no winners.
3: Absolutely.
4: The votes are spread across. You may get a largest party. You will get a largest party, but not with an overall majority. And you could get votes spread in different ways in different parts of the country. It is probably the final nail in the coffin of two-party politics. We're in a multi-party world now, and it's not clear who the winners are going to be.
3: No, and we've heard that already from Nigel Farage, leader of Reform UK, and to some extent Zach Polansky, leader of the other insurgent party, if you like. Look, the march of Reform is quite incredible in this set of elections from a base of almost zero, and it does show that it is sustained in a way that perhaps the main parties could have said it's a blip, it's discontent. Labour would argue we're the incumbents, this is what happens. But it's more than that, isn't it, in terms of the sort of dominance of those two main parties?
4: Oh, it's a tectonic shift now. This is not a by-election. This is not, you know, somebody wins, they're famous for 2 weeks, it's all over. This is a change in the very nature of British politics. The first really big change for 100 years. And as we become more fragmented, it comes at a difficult time because we have really big economic problems at home and major geopolitical challenges abroad, as we can all see. Fragmented politics is not a good way of dealing that. But we are where we are, Joe. Let's speak to Patrick McGuire. He's the chief political commentator of The Times. Patrick, we know that Keir Starmer's job will be back on the line. I wonder, though, if these results aren't even bigger than whether Keir Starmer still has a job or not, as to what they tell us as to whether the Labour Party itself has much of a future.
8: Yes, you're completely right, Andrew. What is at stake here is the future of the Labour Party as a going concern nationally. And if you look at these results, particularly outside of the M25, although from what I hear from senior Labour sources and people in Downing Street, what we're going to see inside the M25 isn't going to be much better. Just look at Hackney. But Labour's historic base, and not just its historic base, the sorts of towns that reliably, even when Labour is at its lowest, even under Jeremy Corbyn, elect the MPs who sit in Keir Starmer's cabinet, and indeed Keir Starmer himself, can no longer be depended on to vote for the Labour Party. For Reform to be winning comfortably in the sorts of places they have, in Tameside, in Hartlepool, in Halton, just outside of Merseyside. This is not normal for the Labour Party. And anybody consoling themselves with the idea that, oh, it's not as quite as it bad, it's not quite as bad as it might have been in London. Labour is losing everywhere to everyone. Look, it's even losing seats to the Tories in Peterborough and Wandsworth. You know, it's going to lose seats to Gaza Independence. It's going to lose seats to the SNP and Plaid. It is a losing party absolutely everywhere today.
3: Right. I mean, on the basis of that, and you're absolutely right, Patrick, they are having chunks taken out of them by almost everybody everywhere, and we haven't got to Scotland and Wales in any major way yet. What does that mean then for Keir Starmer? What does it mean for the Labour Party? Because changing leader wouldn't necessarily change the fortunes of the governing party.
8: Well, it's the political equivalent of a Rorschach test, something this messy, isn't it? Because you can look at it and infer anything you like. So there'll be a big body of opinion that says, look, the Greens are the problem. You'll have a groundswell of people saying, we've ignored reform for quite some time. Can we keep hold of the Northwest and the Northeast, please? You'll have people talking about the party's complete collapse among Muslim voters. You'll have people giving up on Scotland and Wales. There is no clear answer. You'll have people saying, well, hang on, is Andy Burnham really the answer? Because we've just been walloped in Greater Manchester and Merseyside. So everyone will be able to construct a negative argument. There is nobody in the Labour Party making a positive argument to how they rebuild themselves as a pluralist, broad-based party with national appeal. And I don't think anyone will be inclined to. Certainly not number 10, by the way. The sum of their argument is don't make it worse. It could be worse. But the problem is, those Labour MPs are at council today, surrounded by angry councillors, some of whom they'll be married to, some of whom they'll employ, some of whom they'll rely on to, you know, come out on the dozen-strong canvassing sessions that normal members won't turn up to. They'll be thinking, well, hang on, you know, what could be worse than this? And that's the argument Keir Starmer will need to win over the next 48 hours.
4: You make an interesting point, Patrick, that Labour has done so badly, or reform has done so well in the Greater Manchester region, that it would be quite a risk now for Andy Burnham to stand down as mayor and find a by-election in the region. Labour could end up losing the by-election and control of Greater Manchester. So it's a bit of a setback for Mr. Burnham, these results, as well as Mr. Starmer. Standing back, Patrick, would it be right to say that the systemic significance of these elections is that, in a sense, Labour is now going the way of the Tories? It's been a while now since the Tories could claim to be a national party. It's more a party of various regions. And Labour is now becoming a party of various regions, specifically some cities, some metropolitan areas. But Labour, too, now is not a national party.
8: Yes, and that is the problem. The old adage was that Labour was the party of Hampstead and Hull. You know, we haven't had the results from the London Borough of Camden yet, but on this evidence, it could quite possibly be neither. And that invites the question of where it is the party of. Look, the Tories have not had a good night. They're not going to have a good day. But at least if you are a Tory, if you are Kemi Badenoch, you can look at the results. And, you know, you might not look at your own constituency in Essex, which has just swung to reform in a major way, but you might say, look, we have a coherent, albeit small, electoral coalition. We are the party of older, richer voters, and that at least gives us something to work with and build from. If you are Keir Starmer, you look at this and think, what is the Labour Party? Who is it for? And that is a question that I think people is too big for people to confront. You know, we'll have a lot of displacement activity about multi-party politics, which is obviously a big factor. Keir Starmer's leadership, their inheritance. But it is as fundamental as that. Who is the Labour Party for? I think the answer is less clear than who the Tories are representing.
3: And finally, Patrick, before we let you go, it is incredible when you step back and think it was just nearly 2 years ago when Keir Starmer won that landslide for Labour. It may have been a loveless landslide, but it was still a big, big majority. I mean, how many, and I don't mean literally, but how many Labour MPs really believe Keir Starmer will lead them into the next election?
8: I'd say a vanishingly small number. You could perhaps count it on the fingers of one hand. I think, you know, there is a growing realisation, even among Keir Starmer's small band of personal loyalists, that that prospect is probably receding from view quite rapidly. The best Keir Starmer can hope for is an exit on his own terms, perhaps in a year, perhaps in 18 months. But I think at a bare minimum in the coming days, you know, we've had mayors and MPs saying this already with varying degrees of diplomacy. Keir Starmer is going to have to indicate that he at least accepts that's a possibility, if not an inevitability.
3: OK, well, we will discuss handover and the like shortly. But Patrick McGuire, Chief Political Commentator at The Times, thank you very much for joining us. Ahead, more reaction to the May 2026 election results with the political editor of The Times. This is Andrew Neil and Joe Coburn with the 2026 elections live.
1: The May local elections on Times Radio. From 4, John Pienaar will bring you all the latest reaction and analysis. And then from 7, Jeff Norcott and Aisha Hazarika will round up the final results and discuss all the fallout. The May local elections on Times Radio.
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4: This is Times Radio with Joe Coburn and Andrew Neil with a three-hour election special, keeping you up to date as the results come in and what it means for the future of the country. With 55 English councils having reported out of 136 so far, Reform has gained 459 seats. The Labour Party has lost 306. Conservatives have lost 204. Greens have gained 49. Lib Dems have gained 31. So big gains for Reform, big losses for Labour, pretty big losses for the Conservatives as well. That's the latest picture. That's where we are. Let's speak now to the Times political editor, Steve Swinford. He joins us. Now, Steve, first of all, what's Labour saying as about what we know so far as to how bad these results are?
13: I mean, people are pretty depressed internally, as you imagine. What there isn't is there isn't a state of shock. I think they knew that they were going to be bad, but they're taking it deeply personally. It's very upsetting for them. The interesting thing, Andrew, that I'm not picking up yet at the moment, I'm not picking up anyone going over the top. I'm told that Andy Burnham is unlikely to make any major intervention this weekend. We're not expecting anything other than something brief and supportive from Wes Streeting. The one I haven't got an idea on yet is Angela Rayner. But at the moment, people are kind of, we're somewhere between a rock and a hard place. Everyone is saying that it's awful, that it's terrible and it is disastrous, which is obviously true, historically bad, but at the same time, no one is moving.
4: As the afternoon goes on and into the evening, Stephen, isn't it likely to get worse? I mean, we know that Labour has no chance in Wales now. It's going to lose Wales, may even come third or potentially fourth in Wales, and it could even come third in Scotland. Certainly won't come first there too. The news will just get worse as the day goes on.
13: And the one thing worth remembering is this is a very London-centric party. So I think it's got something like 50 of the MPs plus in London. And as a result, when those results fall, and they're going to come around, a lot of them around 7 o'clock, and they are expected to be really bad. You're going to see the Greens make massive inroads into Labour's vote. And that is going to have a psychological impact on a lot of senior MPs, including one Keir Starmer, including David Lammy. So lots of the cabinet bigwigs have a base in London and they are going to suddenly feel under threat on it. I was talking to one minister who's got a northern seat and they were saying they had a conversation with one of their colleagues in London recently. And that colleague in London was saying, I just can't believe it. My voters are melting away before my very eyes. And they said to them, well, that's all right for you to say, but that's been happening in my backyard for a very long time now. So, it's going to be a big psychological impact.
3: Well, on that psychological impact, Stephen, you will remember we have spoken many times about the actual reality of losing parts of the country that you have held for decades, in some cases, a century in sense of Wales. London, seen perhaps, as you rightly say, the sort of final bastion of Labour support, a Labour city. Would that change the dial? If they are as bad as predicted, if the Greens really do as well as they hope for, will that change the calculus at Westminster?
13: I think it will. Look, we had a really extraordinary story on the front page of the Times this morning, which was that Ed Miliband had had a private meeting with Keir Starmer and he had suggested that he should set out a timeline for his departure. Now, that is a big moment on any reckoning. It wasn't denied by Starmer. It isn't denied by Miliband. And obviously, Starmer has given his answer. He's very clearly said today, I will not walk away. But I think where you'll get is you get an incredibly wounded, injured Starmer emerging from this. It obviously is unsustainable and has to come to a head at some point. They will give him the grace of obviously next week, Monday, he's got this big reset speech
3: yes.
13: planned. There's Cabinet on Tuesday, seeing the PLP. But either way, I think that the knives are very clearly going to be out for him.
3: Right, and that speech, I mean, what can he possibly say in that speech?
13: I mean, you could go really radical and kind of rip up some of the manifesto red lines, but it is worth saying this is Keir Starmer that we are talking about. So let's take Brexit. He's going to make the case for closer alignment.
3: Yes.
13: But what he won't be doing is ripping up the red line on no return to the customs union, no return to the single market, no return to free movement. So because Keir Starmer is inherently quite an incrementalist politician, he does things bit by bit. And that means that it's probably not going to be big enough to ensure his survival. There are some people in Number 10 who think he really needs to go maximalist. He just needs to throw the kitchen sink at this to survive. But Keir Starmer, in his way, is just saying, no, I will continue. I just need to go kind of further and faster on delivery. But the problem is that that might all look very much like what we've already seen from Keir Starmer. And we get a continuation of that, which is being, you know, gone down very badly with voters today.
4: I do wonder, Steve, what kind of world politicians live in if they think a speech about closer alignment to EU rules is going to turn things around. I mean, what planet are they on to think that anybody, Mrs. Jones and Blackburn, gives a monkey's about something like that? What you're describing as between a rock and a hard place, it sounds to me like Britain is about, under Starmer, is about to become something like the Bataan Death March. Younger listeners, can Google what the Bataan Death March was. Let me tell them, it was not a good thing.
3: No.
4: It was not a pleasant thing to be on. But it seems to me, because Labour is useless at regicide and at getting rid of leaders that are no use, that it'll stumble on with a wounded leader, incapable of changing, partly because he's not sure he's got anybody who'd be any better anyway.
13: Yeah, there is no clear alternative, Andrew. That is the point. So the death march, as you put it, has to continue because Wes Streeting clearly does not want to be the first mover here. Angela Rayner is weighing up her options, but there are real concerns about whether she has the support of the soft left. People like Louise Haig, all of these people on the soft left, whether they would actually back her if she went over the top. And then you've got Andy Burnham. Well, huge questions about Andy Burnham because he thinks he's got a potential way back to Westminster, a seat in the offing. But you look at the results in Manchester and the Greens are making some very significant gains in Manchester already. So there is no guarantee that if there were a by-election that Andy Burnham would win it, given the dire straits that Labour are in. So all of the rivals have potential issues against them. And that means that Keir Starmer can kind of carry on wounded, damaged, but still in Number 10. And that feels quite likely at this point to me.
4: And that seems to me, Steve, a pretty good description of the Bataan Death March, except it also involved fatalities. I'm sure we'll avoid that. Steve, thanks for joining us. A busy day for you. Steve Swinford there, political editor of The Times.
3: Well, let's take a look at London, at the picture there. We were talking about the importance of the capital for Labour and for Keir Starmer personally, obviously his backyard or part of it. Elections have been taking place in all 32 boroughs of the capital with some 1,800 councillors seats up for grabs. The Greens are seen as the big challengers to Labour in the inner city, with the party picking up the mayoralty of Hackney in the last hour or so. This was the new mayor, Zoe Garbutt, speaking at the declaration.
14: Hackney voters have said loud and clear that they are sick of politicians putting profit before our planet and for supporting genocide and letting down so many people who are struggling. I don't want to tweak around the edges. I'm going to change the system. That's why you've elected me to lead the fight back here in Hackney. This campaign has never just been about the Green Party. Countless people, movements, organisations, parties and communities have come together to make this change possible.
3: That was the new mayor of Hackney for the Greens, Zoe Garbutt. Let's bring in Tony McNulty, former Labour Home Office Minister and former Minister for London. Tony, your reaction to that particular result? I mean, normally we wouldn't be making that much of it, but what is your reaction to it?
15: I think it's been a long time coming. The Greens are fairly well established in Hackney.
16: Labour shouldn't be that surprised by it. And it remains to be seen whether that fits a pattern or whether there's other things going on in East and North East London, which will be the most interesting set of borough results. But I don't think they're coming out till like 5 or 6 o'clock. So interesting, but almost kind of baked into the disaster already.
3: Right. Well, if it's baked into the disaster, how much worse can it get in London? What are you expecting? What would be the nightmare for you?
16: Well, ironically, some of the results overnight where councils did count were quite relative terms, obviously, all the time favourable towards Labour. Ealing, they held on. Hammersmith, yep, and Fulham, they won quite comfortably. And the signs are good in other places. Barnet, for peculiar reasons, particularly related to Polanski and the anti-Semitism issue. But it's northeast and eastern corridor where things have been most interesting, with between Gaza independence, reform, and the Greens all at play in a whole raft of boroughs over in the east and northeast of London. It's

0: Right. I mean, if we step back away from the capital for a moment and look at Labour heartlands in the north that have gone down to Reform, we're now looking at losing parts of London. What does it tell you about the Labour Party? We were discussing earlier that perhaps it can no longer claim it's a going concern nationally. What's your view?
1: Well, that's, I think that's a bit strong, given we're only 2 years after an election where they showed very, very clearly throughout all the nations and regions that they were a national party. But I understand why people say that. The fragmentation shown for the last couple of years in the opinion polls is slowly coming through in where it matters, i.e. real votes. And the problem for Labour, as you've been discussing already, is where there are putative kings and queens over the water are almost the worst areas for Labour. West Yorkshire, where supposedly the putative Healy and Cooper interim leadership candidates might come from, aren't going anywhere in terms of support there. And Manchester is a disaster zone. The sort of Manchesterism of Andy Burnham seems to be much more to do with Greens and Reform than it does with Labour. So it's there are kind of nuances going on as well, though. If you look at superficially at some of the changes in seats, it looks like almost like Wigan, a straight swap between Labour losing and Reform gaining. But at least in some parts where you look at the vote rather than the seats, Labour losing those seats because of a surge, but not enough of a surge, in the Green support. So there's real complexities going on that Labour really need to sit back and look at.
0: Right, but
1: whether it's a death march or 1924 or 1982-83, yet to be seen. But I think we are in a world of multi-politics finally.
0: Right, but will Keir Starmer have to go in order for Labour to change its fortunes?
1: Well, the question I would ask is, where does Labour go if not Keir Starmer? As I've just said, none of the others are particularly well placed. Redbridge will be an interesting result later on, because if Streeting's going to be the candidate and leader, by any token, he'll have to change his seat before the next election. Otherwise, he's out on his toes. And the same with Rayner and Burnham, if he ever got a seat, up in the northwest. So if not Starmer, then who? Isn't a great recipe for the future for Labour. But there is no obvious prince over the water, which is probably the strongest position or the strongest card that Starmer's got to play with. But he needs to do something on a real collective basis. All the Labour voices I've heard this morning and over the evening as results came in, clearly none of them get it. I'm yet to hear a Labour spokesperson understand how to talk properly to people, how to have a bit of humility and a bit of, we understand what's going on and we need to come back. It's just tortuous listening to, Andrew says, listen to people. The answer is closer to the European Union. Yay! That's going to go down well in Blackburn and Bolton. They need to get some real politics. It's almost like, and this I blame Rayner for, Labour saying they're going to build 1.5 million houses between now and 2029. Well, guess what? They're not.
0: Right.
1: They were never going to, even though they've got the planning reform sorted out. So don't joke with people. Don't play people for mugs. That must be one of the key lessons.
0: Well, we can hear your passion and frustration coming through.
2: You should come back, Tony. They need you. They need somebody with some passion at the moment rather than robotic automatons. They need someone with a bit of grit and a bit of knowledge like yourself. What are you doing? Wasting your time.
1: You know that. Never go back.
0: What are you doing on Monday? Anyway, Tony McNulty, thank you very much for talking to us, former Labour Minister for London. But it is interesting, just before we go to the news, that issue of talking to people properly, talking and engaging with voters, there seems to have been a complete disconnect there.
2: There is, and when you listen to Tony, it seems the conclusion is they're screwed every which way. They can't turn around with Starmer. They're not sure there's anybody else who would be any better.
0: Or whether they can actually make
2: around.
0: It.
2: And the fact that he says, and he's right, that at the election 2 years ago, they were a kind of national party, though they won with only a third of the national vote, but they were getting votes from every part of the country. That makes it all the more remarkable, less than 2 years later, that we are where we are. I cannot, the Tories screwed it up, but they took their time. They have managed to do this in record time.
0: Except it's almost like a continuum, isn't it, of the Tory? Well, in a way, the change has...
2: You'd come from Mars and didn't know there'd be... You wouldn't know there was an election.
0: Would you know it was different? No, exactly. Listen, still to come.

0: We'll be speaking to pollster Scarlett Maguire about all the emerging election results. But first, the headlines with Andy Hayes.
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2: Thank you, Joe. Good afternoon. Reform UK is the big winner of the local elections in England so far, gaining more than 470 councillors and three councils. Labour has lost more than 320 councillors and is nine councils down. The Lib Dems have added one council and 31 councillors. And the Greens have won the mayoral election in Hackney, beating Labour by almost 10,000 votes. They've also gained 49 councillors. The Tories have lost more than 200 councillors so far. They've also taken control of six councils, two fewer than they had before. They've gained Westminster and they've held Fareham, Harlow and Broxbourne. Leader Kemi Badenoch is sounding upbeat.
3: I do want to say to those candidates and councillors who stood and who did not win, I am sorry. I wish you were celebrating with us, but I want you to know that this is the beginning. This is not the end. Conservatives are coming back. We are coming back and we're going to win those seats again.
2: And one more story. Six people have been arrested as part of a police operation targeting TikTok influencers accused of selling fake goods. More than £1 million of counterfeit clothing and trainers have been seized from a warehouse in Rotherham. One of the suspects was found live streaming on the social media platform as police raided the building. 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
8: And this is the Times Radio election special with Joe Coburn and Andrew Neil on a momentous day for British politics, as two-party politics is upended and the Labour Party and the Labour government struggles to win any kind of seats. The Tories are reeling as well, and Reform and Green play their parts as insurgents across the country. We're still waiting on the Scottish and the Welsh results to come in. That will happen, some of them at least, while we're on air. We've had 60 English councils so far out of 136, so we're not even halfway through, but already Labour has lost 342 seats and the Reform has gained 507. So kind of along the lines the way the polls were telling us. What is not yet clear is that although we can see it's very bad for Labour, but we don't know just how very bad for Labour, though that will pan out, unfold as the afternoon progresses. So, given we've got the polls, given we're getting results coming in now, where are we? Let's speak to Scarlett Maguire. She's a pollster and founder of Maryland Strategy. Scarlett, if we take what the polls were saying and we take the results we've had so far, what conclusions do you come to?
9: I think we can see what we already knew, but which a lot of people did not want to see. I think especially those inside the Labour Party in particular, but also those in the Conservatives. I mean, you're absolutely right to say that this is, you know, just the latest in a long stream of evidence that we've had that our two-party system is crumbling, and that the story of the past 18 months, this election cycle, has been the rise of insurgent parties on the left, on the right. I think what you can see here, again, is what we already know, which is is that Keir Starmer is hugely, remarkably unpopular with voters across the political spectrum, and that there are things driving voters to Greens and Reform, which are actually quite a similar frustration with the state of the country and the sense that politics is not working for them and Labour has not delivered that change that it promised. And so any call, I think, and I think your last guest was getting at this, any call for Labour to tack to the left or to the right, I think would be a total misreading of these results, and there's something that's more fundamental going on here.
8: I mean, the interesting thing, we can't tell for sure, is this the beginning of a new politics for Britain, or is this the peak of the insurgence? I mean, I get a sense that when you look at the reaction of the establishment politicians at the moment, they still don't quite get it. They still have a feeling, oh, well, it's just like a by-election, you know, and governments always lose by-elections, and but we come back. By-elections have never really determined anything. I'm not sure that they quite understand the fundamental systemic nature of the changes going on underneath them.
9: I think you're absolutely bang on. I think there's a lot of people in Labour and the Conservative Party that can see, for example, things like the shine slightly coming off Nigel Farage's approval ratings, which, you know, which it is. They can see Zach Polanski taking a dip over the past week, which he has, and they assume that means the pendulum will swing back to them. But one really interesting thing is that when you poll voters who are voting for Greens and Reform, and you say, if these parties let you down, if you stopped liking these parties, would you, you know, what would you do next? Only 14% say they would return to Labour and the Conservatives. You know, a third say they would look for something new. So I do not think we're going back to the old duopoly of British politics anytime soon. In fact, if anything, we might see it fracture even more.
0: When you talk about how unpopular Keir Starmer is, I have always been struck how early that set in, the level and scale of his disapproval ratings pretty well from the get-go, despite that landslide. Why is that in all the polling you've done? Have you come to a conclusion why that sort of dislike of the Prime Minister at a very personal, almost visceral level has continued, and why it's there in the first place?
9: Yeah, it's a great question. And you're right, it is visceral. And what's remarkable about it is that it's across the spectrum. I haven't seen anything like it for another politician. You know, Boris Johnson was hated by parts of the electorate after Partygate, but not all. Jeremy Corbyn, you know, similar. Yes. When you think about the 2019 election, they always had people in their corner. Voters of all stripes say the same thing about Keir Starmer, which is that he is weak, he hasn't delivered, and he doesn't know what he stands for. And that is really across the board. I think it's because he came into power without an agenda. And there were mistakes early on, things like the winter fuel payment. But I think voters have probably quite rightly picked up on this sense that he doesn't know what he stands for. There was no mission. And that Labour, despite having stood on a platform for change, on a promise for change in that 2024 election, did not treat the change with any urgency.
0: Scarlett McGuire, pollster and founder of Merlin Strategy, thank you very much for talking to us.
8: Indeed. Now, we've got the second Scottish result in. We had Orkney earlier, just as we were coming on air, which the Lib Dems held. No surprise in that. Shetland's in now, though, and the SNP have gained the Shetland Islands from the Liberal Democrats. Quite convincingly, too. It got 47.5% of the vote to the Lib Dems, 34.3%.
0: Well, they'll be delighted by that, of course, won't they?
8: And they've held on to the SNP to Dundee City West and to Aberdeen Central. But taking Shetlands from Lib Dems so convincingly will encourage the SNP to think they're in for a good afternoon.
0: Well, of course, they only needed one more seat to gain a majority. They won 64 last time in 2021 under Nicola Sturgeon. So it's hard to see that they certainly don't, you know, have a good chance, don't they, of getting
8: to
0: that 65. And of course, we will discuss at that point when we get those results and whatever happens about the issue of whether independence makes a return to the foreground, certainly of UK politics, never mind in Scotland. But let's talk about Reform, because I think at the last tally I've got here, Reform have gained 507 seats. People were talking about anything less than 1,500 would be a disappointment. But the surge from Reform covers a lot of Labour's traditional heartlands, particularly in the north of England. But they also have big ambitions in London too, and they've had some success. While the Greens Greens have been targeting inner city areas like Lewisham, Lambeth and Hackney. Reform are hoping to take control of more of the outer boroughs. They've already won overall control of Havering Council from no overall control, their first borough in the capital. Will they be able to flip more? Well, we're joined now by Leila Cunningham, former Westminster City Councillor and Reform UK's London mayoral candidate. Good afternoon to you, Leila Cunningham. No doubt you're in jubilant mood.
10: A very jubilant, very tired and jubilant mood. I was at the Havering Counts, but it was incredible. Honestly, I mean, we took 30. I think is it 39 seats? I think I can't, over 30 seats from nothing.
0: I mean, you could argue that you are coming from a very low bar, and so the only way was up. I understand how tired you must be, but how monumental in your mind is that win of Havering?
10: I mean, there are levels of up and we reached the pinnacle. This time last year, I mean, I defected in June last year and I was the first London councillor. So we've gone from one from last year, and I think we had a handful, to controlling an entire borough in one election cycle.
0: Right, but it's not all plain sailing, is it? Even so far, when we don't have the full picture. You didn't stand for your former Lancaster Gate seat, which you held as a Conservative. The Reform candidates replacing you were trounced. Why is that?
10: I mean, we never expected to do well in Westminster. We didn't put, you know, the effort that we needed to. I didn't run in Lancaster Gate, not because I thought I wouldn't win it. I didn't run because it's not fair to my residents if halfway I'm really focusing on the mayoral campaign, which is...
0: No, I understand that. I suppose I want to know the reasons why you think Reform failed to hold on there.
10: I mean, I think, I know Westminster Conservatives, and I said this when I defected, they have a very good ground game. You know, they've got a client base in Westminster and they run a good ground game. I'm going to give it to them.
0: Right. But I mean, Reform also failed to take Bexley when we're talking about the sort of donut of London. What lessons do you take away from that?
10: So we actually, it's interesting you talk about Bexley because we got 31.8 vote share percent and the Tories had 36. So it's not far off. The Tories were in 2022, 55%. And we won key wards. So, you know, the boroughs, everything's in play for the next 2 years and for the next time. And what I would say in London is we're just getting started. You know, it's a beachhead. In Sutton, we're now the official opposition. We've removed the Tories from being the official opposition, and there's many more to come in. I'm hoping we make some gains in Barking and Dagenham, which has been Labour since 1964 and hasn't had an elected opposition councillor for 16 years.
0: Well, let's concentrate on the mayoralty, because what do you make of comments made by the Reform MP for Romford, Andrew Rossendale, who's questioned whether London needs a mayor?
10: Yeah, I did hear that comment. And listen, I'm sure a lot of people have that opinion. The mayor hasn't exactly covered himself in glory. I feel people perhaps feel that since we have had a mayorship in London, they haven't reaped the benefits of it. So I understand people questioning it. And I'm hoping that if I do win, which I'm hoping to win, people might start realising why a mayor of London is needed.
0: Right. Do you need to have a word with Andrew Rossendale about why it's important to have, in your case, a candidate running for mayor for Reform?
10: Well, I will show, not tell.
0: You'll show, not tell. Show in terms of winning, is that what you mean?
10: I mean show, and I'll prove to him, you know, once he has a clear reason of what I want to do and why I'm running, he might change his mind. I understand that people in the outer boroughs are saying, why the hell are we part of London when Sadiq Khan... You know, the ULEZ expansion, they're not getting a good deal of being part of London in Havering.
0: Right.
10: Romford. So I understand that, you know, some of them are like, what are we doing here? You know, like the rest of London, they don't have any police stations. They don't have any police. Sadly, that is across the London. But, you know, and so I want to prove to them, I want to make them want to stay.
0: Right. But, you know, overall, sort of historically, it's a Labour city, has been. It's a progressive city. And even the Tories aren't dead yet in London. Taken Westminster, largest party in Wandsworth, or I think they've taken it, actually. Mm. Nigel Farage said Reform...
10: No overall control.
0: OK, well, Nigel Farage said Reform would replace the Tories. That isn't happening, is it? And the right of centre vote risks being split. And that will leave a progressive left-wing city.
10: So... I do think that London mayor is more of a personal vote, and I don't think it really is a left or right vote anymore in London. As I said, we're doing very well in Barking and Dagenham, hopefully. I think it's an issue based. I don't think the left and right split really works anymore. People are voting for safe streets, the opportunity to own a home, you know, not to be punished every time they get in their car. And these are things that matter to London, whether they're Tory, Green or Labour. And I've been getting emails from Conservatives saying, you know, I'll always be a Conservative, but I think I'll vote for you in London, because they recognise actually in the past three elections, the Tories have kind of given up on London. They've recognised that they don't have to win London to win the country. So they focused on the home counties and they haven't fielded the strongest candidates. And so I feel Conservatives, as myself at the time, had felt that they'd given up on London and really didn't put much effort into it. And so I want to win London for Londoners, not for Labour or Conservative voters, but for all Londoners.
0: Well, when you say for all Londoners, do you embrace the approach, or should Reform embrace the approach, of wanting to work with other partners, other parties that may share your beliefs on some of the policies you've just listed? Your progress is good, very good in some cases, but it's still some way off setting a pathway to a general election or even you winning the mayoralty. What about being honest with people and saying, look, we'll talk to others like the Tories, work with them?
10: I think we just, to be honest, I think we really annihilated the Tories in Essex right now, which is basically where the shadow cabinet lives and all their power base.
0: It's true.
10: So I'm not sure how that argument holds. I think they're going to become a regional party of the southeast. In terms of London, as I said, the Tories, you know, they never did particularly well in London. They have their strongholds here and there, but when people talk about the London mayoralty, they'll talk about Boris, they'll talk about Khan. Even in New York, it's Mandani. It's a very personal vote, I think. And I think the number one issue for Londoners is crime and safe streets. And I feel that I have gained some trust in that. And if people trust me that I can beat Khan and I can really make a difference, I do think that I'll attract voters from across the board. And I hope I do, because you know what Labour and Greens have done in London is that they've divided it up along religious and ethnic lines, and they've told every group, you are a victim and only Labour and Greens can save you. You know, they keep telling them this country's failed you, you know, you're oppressed and only we can save you. And that only fosters division and that only fosters hate in our country. And I think the most unifying message for London is pride in Great Britain and pride in the future of our country altogether. And that's what I want. I don't want us divided up along ethnic and religious lines.
0: Well, I can hear your election message loud and clear, Leila Cunningham. As we said, you've still got some way to go, but just some news for you to react to. Reform UK have taken control of Suffolk County Council from the Tories. Your reaction?
10: Keep it coming. I mean, honestly, I think they are going to become a regional party, kind of like the affluent kind of middle class in the southeast. But of course, they just don't speak for the country anymore. I think they speak for those that are not really that affected by the effects of their government. You know, they're not affected by mass migration. They're not affected by so many things that the Tories got wrong. And those are the people that are still clinging on.
0: Leila Cunningham, thank you very much for talking to us.
8: You. Some news out of Wales, Joko. Welsh Labour are briefing, they're briefing this, that they expect to be reduced from 30 to around 10 members of the Senedd, the Welsh Parliament. Party spokesman saying, quote, they are deeply disappointed that they won't lead the government. Well, with 10 members,
0: they're not going to lead the government, are they? Absolutely.
8: So they better get used to the disappointment. That is remarkable. It means that they probably won't even come second.
0: No, I think that looks like they're coming in third, or maybe possibly fourth, because remember, there is now an enlarged Senedd. You know, we're talking about 96 members. Reform and Plaid Cymru do as well as forecast, yes, they may come in even lower down. This idea of being involved in any sort of coalition may really have gone away completely.
8: Yeah, we shall see. Clearly, Welsh Labour preparing the ground for a bad result as the afternoon progresses. You're listening to Andrew Neil and Joe Coburn with the 2026 elections live here on Times Radio. As we said earlier, the Tories have lost Essex. Yes, Essex doesn't get worse than that if you lose Essex, Joe, or a Tory. We're going to ask the deputy chair of the party what that means. But first, this.
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8: And the big news as we were coming on air just under an hour ago was that Reform UK has won control of Essex County Council from the Conservatives. It doesn't get more heartland for the Conservatives than Essex, but this time Reform UK has secured at least 40 of the 78 seats up for grabs. Also, Joko was just putting the point there, Reform has taken control of Suffolk County Council. Places like Essex and Suffolk were always regarded as the blue wall. Labour had its red wall up in the north. The Tories had their blue wall in the home counties. Impregnable, always Tory. They counted the votes, they weighed the votes rather than counted them. Not anymore. Let's get some reaction from Matt Vickers, Deputy Chair of the Conservative Party and a Tory MP. Matt Vickers, you didn't just lose Essex, you got thumped by Essex. What went wrong?
19: Good afternoon. Of course, it's always gutting to see us lose a council. It was widely predicted. It was in line with what the pollsters were telling us. It's still devastating for those councillors, for those activists, for those hardworking local people who fought to put their message forwards and get elected in Essex. The reality is there are bits that haven't performed as expected, that haven't performed as predicted. Ferm, we were supposed to lose Ferm to Reform. They were going to walk in there. Harlow, they thought they were taking Harlow. Actually, I think we held all 11 seats that were up in the
8: so
19: game.
8: So why did you lose Essex?
19: They thought they were going to walk through Bexley. We've held our
8: own. I'm not asking you about Bexley or Harlow. I'm asking you, why did you lose Essex?
19: Well, I think it's... Do you know what? Less than 2 years ago, we got roundly defeated in a general election. We got a good kick in. The public sent us a message. And of course, in Essex, the last time that election was held in Essex was in 2021, when the Conservative Party was polling at about 43%. So it's going to be a very different result this time from last time. It doesn't mean we're any less disappointed by it. But we've got to put it in that context. We've also got to put it in the context of a new leader that we've put in place who is building this party, rebuilding it, reshaping this party and making that offering to the great British public. And I think she's doing a good job. I've been out there knocking on doors of people who are now starting to hear what it is that the Conservative Party has got to say. They're impressed with Kemi. They're impressed with the values that she's putting forward on behalf of the Conservative Party. But we've got a hell of a long way to go, as these election results have proved in many places. But we are making progress.
8: Well, you cannot be making progress. I mean, this is just the kind of nonsense that we get from Labour and Conservative or anybody else who happens to lose on the night. You aren't making progress since you've just lost Essex County Council. And you say that Kemi Badenoch is doing well. And she has improved as a leader. I think that's widely regarded. But she's an Essex MP. And you've just lost her heartland. It doesn't get worse than that.
19: So we So I'm sure we could talk the doom and gloom of it, we could talk the highs and lows of it, but I think in all fairness to any fair-minded person, they'd put the context on there that that seat was last fought in 2021. They'd look at the time frame that we've had since that general election, and actually they would look at where we aren't performing as the polls expected, where we are making progress. And if you compare it to where we were last year, we are making progress. People did not come into this election. The pollsters were not predicting that we would pick up Westminster, that we would survive in Bexley, that we would have the biggest group in Wandsworth. It has not been a great night for the Conservative Party, but it's been progress. We have progressed significantly since last year. I mean, our share of the vote has increased.
8: The English language means nothing. Mm-hmm. It really means nothing. If politicians say, having lost so far, as the Conservatives have, 243 council seats out of 302 that were up for grabs, you lost 243, and somebody tells me, quote, we're making progress. I mean, what planet are you on?
19: And Andrew, did you think, or not, that we would have lost more seats than that? Did you think that we were going to hold on to Bexley, Fareham and Harlow? Did you think we were going to take back Westminster and have the biggest group in Wandsworth? We are beginning to make progress, but we've got a hell of a long way to go. We've got a cracking leader who's making a real pitch to the British public. We've got.
8: I mean,
19: to
8: you're just
19: on,
8: in
19: on
8: denial, aren't you?
19: Public,
8: I mean, let me tell you, someone who's had to listen to this for most of his life from people in your positions, being in denial is not a good start. Because the way you fight back is to realise how drastic your situation is, why you're in that situation, and begin a long, slow fight back. At the moment, the Tories are reduced to a rump. You're a regional party. You have no national reach, and you have no chance on these figures of coming close to winning the next election.
19: Well, let's have that chat when we get to the next election. Between now and then, Kemi and I are going to be putting that pitch to the great British public, talking about the Conservative values, about what we're going to do to support those businesses on the high street, about what we're going to do to put more police on the streets. But more importantly, the thing that separates us from Reform, from the Labour Party, is the fact that we're going to try to balance the books, live within our means, support the people who make and do grow our economy and provide all those jobs. We're going to keep on making that
8: pitch.
19: All
8: right, and you'll get a chance soon. We'll have you back. We've run out of time for the moment. But good luck with all of that, Matt Vickers. I think you're going to need it. We're going to go live to Scotland shortly. We're going to get some more results there. And we're going to look at what Keir Starmer's leadership did for Labour's chances north of the border.
0: And we're not in denial either.
8: We're not in denial. Definitely. We can't even spell it.
0: First, the headlines with Andy Hayes.

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1: Good afternoon, it's 2 o'clock. This is Andy Hayes with the news headlines. Reform UK is the big winner of the local elections in England so far, gaining more than 520 councillors and three councils. Leader Nigel Farage has described his party's gains as a historic shift in British politics. Alex Wilson, who leads Reform on the London Assembly, has told Times Radio, "We are seeing a big change."
2: Well, we have genuine five-way party politics now. I mean, if you look at the wards that were up for election in yesterday's council elections, 80% of wards, so four out of every five wards, had a Conservative, Labour, Lib Dem, Green and Reform candidate. That's the highest proportion of that level of contesting that there's ever been.
1: Labour has lost more than 360 councillors and is 10 councils down. Sir Keir Starmer says he has no intention of resigning, despite Labour suffering those heavy losses. But senior Labour figures say the Prime Minister must consider his future. Tony McNulty, a former Labour Home Office Minister, has told Times Radio, "The party as a whole is not grasping reality."
3: Clearly, none of them get it. I'm yet to hear a Labour spokesperson understand how to talk properly to people, how to have a bit of humility and a bit of, yes, we understand what's going on and we need to come back. It's just tortuous. Labour saying they're going to build 1.5 million houses between now and 2029. Well, guess what? They're not. Don't joke with people. Don't play people for mugs.
1: The Greens have gained 59 councillors but have not taken control of any councils, but they have won the mayoral election in Hackney in northeast London, beating Labour by almost 10,000 votes. Leader Zach Polanski.
4: This is the first time the Green Party have ever won a directly elected mayor. And two-party politics is not just dying, it is dead and it is buried. And actually, whether it's here that Labour have been rejected or whether we're seeing around the country, it's very clear that the new politics is the Green Party versus Reform. I said that the Green Party were going to replace Labour. That's exactly what we did in Gorton and Denton. It's what we've done in Hackney, and we're seeing that right across the country.
1: The Conservatives have lost more than 230 councillors so far. They've also taken control of six councils, two fewer than they had before. The Lib Dems have one more council than they had before and 27 extra councillors. In other news, a woman and her ex-boyfriend have been jailed for 10 years and 18 years respectively over the abuse and death of a two-year-old boy. Cole Page was left with brain damage after being attacked in 2022. He died in 2024. And a woman who worked at Nationwide has been jailed for 16 months after stealing from vulnerable customers to pay for expensive holidays. 54-year-old Kelly Kershaw forged the signature of a man with learning disabilities and of other elderly customers as well. And for a roundup of the news on demand, find the Times Radio News Briefing on the Times Radio app.
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6: And you're listening to Joe Colburn and Andrew Neil on a Times Radio election special, bringing you the results and the analysis as the afternoon goes on. The English council elections coming in bit by bit, though we're barely at the halfway mark there. As they come in, it doesn't get any better for Labour, I have to say, and Reform continues to sweep up a lot of seats. We may be going up to Scotland very shortly because there could be a declaration at Perth, and if so, we'll bring that to you live. And of course, things are developing in Wales with the Welsh Labour Party itself saying it expects to have no more than 10 seats in the upcoming Welsh Parliament. Let's not forget, Labour has been the ruling party in Wales since dinosaurs roamed the valleys. Let's speak to Fraser Nelson, columnist at The Times. Let's start with, I was there when the dinosaurs were in the valleys, by the way, Fraser. Let's begin with you. And we've had two results so far. We've had Orkney, which the Lib Dems held on to, Shetland, which was a convincing victory for the SNP. What is it the SNP will be looking for in the result that will allow them to say, hey, independence really is back on the map?
7: Well, I think they will say that no matter what.
6: That's
7: they have
6: true.
7: To, because this is all part of the idea. They keep the army thinking that, you know, vindication is just around the corner. But I have to say, to win a fifth term is staggering. This is almost as Jurassic as Welsh Labour. I mean, this means by the end of it, they'll have 23 years in power in Scotland, beaten by nobody in Europe apart from Viktor Orban, I think. Even that, he didn't quite manage 23 years. So in spite of everything, in spite of the Alex Salmond scandal, in spite of the Nicola Sturgeon scandal, the SNP are about to do it yet again. John Swinney, there is a caretaker, is about to smash it. So this is a great result for him. Simply because, by the way, the nationalist vote has stayed behind the SNP, where the unionist vote is now split several ways, and Reform is coming from nowhere to be the official opposition. So this is, you know, an amazing victory for the SNP. And of course, they'll come up with it. I think they say if they get a majority, they'll take that as approval for a referendum. It looks like they're not going to get a majority. There'll probably be a few seats short, but they can get in coalition with the Greens. I don't think we're going to get the referendum because, as they know, as Quebec showed, if you have a referendum a second time and it fails, it really is game over.
6: Forever,
7: absolutely. But they will get the fifth term, and the fifth term is amazing.
6: It is amazing. You're quite right. They've been in power since 2007. And they started minority, and then Alex Salmond won a majority. I think, in a way, that's what gave us the referendum in 2014 to do that. And it wasn't that long ago that Labour, coming out of the 2024 general election, had some hopes of maybe becoming the largest party, certainly doing pretty well, giving the SNP a run for its money. Now it'll be lucky if it comes third, never mind second. And am I right in thinking, well, it's Keir Starmer, he's done him in. He's the reason that they're not doing well.
7: Yes, well, let's remember that Anna Sarwar, the Scottish Labour leader, called for Keir Starmer to go.
6: I wonder why.
7: But what a position he's in now. I mean, if you're a Scottish Labour leader, what are you supposed to say? Labour's great? Well, but not great, because you've admitted yourself that your Prime Minister shouldn't be in his job. So, you know, he came at the King, he missed, he's in a dreadful position. But let's face it, they've been tanking ever since Reform started to move up. So when you look at this, the S&P have gone down, you know, a fair bit. But the real big change is the Labour going down and Reform moving up. And in that way, Anna Sarwar's revolution has not come to pass. There was a while where it looked as if surely the SNP would have to move over in the same way that Labour has moved over in Wales after a quarter of a century, you know? But no, it seems as if Scottish Labour might be looking for a new leader.
6: But why? Why does the SNP keep on getting re-elected? Because let's just think, under the SNP, the Scottish school system, which had one stage was regarded as among the best in the world, has plummeted down the international league tables. Waiting lists in the Scottish NHS are longer than the English NHS, and they're long enough there. It has the worst drugs deaths problem, I think, in Europe, if not the world. Infrastructure is creaking all over the place. And there's a general sense that economically the place is in decline. So why do they keep voting SNP?
7: Because it's not about public services. If these elections were about public services, then Barnsley would not be losing, for example, if a very good council were about to get swept away by Reform. Because they change the conversation very effectively. They make it about wider issues, about identity, about independence. Do you want independence or not? And if you do, you vote SNP. Mm-hmm. And they kind of, I mean, when you think about it, and you know, the Paisley Grammar that you went to, the other schools, I think my mom was a teacher in Kirkcaldy, you know, which brought Gordon Brown. So if the state of the schools now are just heartbreaking when you think about it. How Scotland, to be born Scottish, has always been an incredible stroke of good luck because you're one of the best education systems in the UK.
6: Yeah.
7: They won't be making that boast anymore. It's very hard to see how devolution has helped public services, but people always thought with devolution there would be a connection between your performance in local government and your electoral performance. But we see that link being broken up and down the country. I mean, even in England, you know, whether you're a good council like Barnsley or a bad council, you've been swept up in a national tide against Keir Starmer.
8: I mean, there are lots of things that are strange, in a way, about the SNP winning again and again. One of them must be because they're so successful, of course, of bashing the government in Westminster, which was Tory for a very long time, and now even a Labour party. They've bashed them, and that has served them well. They're incumbents that are actually not going to be punished for any reason, particularly. But when you look at what the SNP is doing in Scotland, and I mean, I travel there an awful lot, and there are complaints about them, they're not looking at anyone else particularly, and they never have since devolution, which was, of course, supposed to be Labour's project of binding the union together. It just, the opposite has happened.
7: It is, although I tell you one thing, I don't think the union itself is in that much peril. Okay. I mean, you could look at this result and think, oh, the SNP are about to win a fifth term. Doesn't that mean Scotland's tugging at the leash of the union? But also, when you look at the surge in reform in Wales and in Scotland, it's a reminder that the people of our islands have a lot more in common than you would like to think. I mean, previously, I remember when in the European elections, Nigel Farage was pointing, it was being pointed to by Alex Salmond, as a kind of weird English freak event. That no, we can't possibly have that sort of thing in Scotland. Scotland doesn't like that kind of politics. The people of Scotland have got the same concerns as the people of England and the people of Wales. And that's why all three countries are seeing a big reform showing today. So ironically, I think the fabric of the union is quite strong and is not in danger of tearing apart, even though the SNP are about to win again.
8: Right, but, and even with nationalist government, presumably, in Wales, Scotland
7: but,
8: and in
7: but,
8: Wales.
7: But the plan is to promise not to have a referendum or any event nonsense for the first term. So, you know, they've de-radicalised themselves. And I think
6: so even with separatist-minded politicians, in not necessarily in charge, but in the prominent position in Edinburgh, Cardiff and Belfast too, you still think the union is pretty safe?
7: I do, because when you even talk to independent supporters in Scotland and you poll them, they actually don't want another referendum. But they know it really support for separation has to be at something like 60% to make it safe for them. And there's nowhere near that. You might see it bobbing above 50 now and again. And also, Scots just don't see that as a priority right now. So I think that John Swinney will have to do a strange combination of keeping his activists warm, telling them that they'll be free by 93. All the formulations the SNP
6: We've heard all that before. Yeah. We'll be in heaven by 97.
7: And thus, I'm not quite sure what rhymes with 2032.
8: We'll
7: or
8: have a think about that for the end of the programme.
7: But he'll have a combination of that while not actually putting it to the test. So I do think that reform has actually been good for the union in demonstrating that commonality.
6: Well, Anna Sarwar, who you mentioned earlier, the leader of the Scottish Labour Party, has pretty much put up the white flag. He said that Scottish Labour is, quote, hurting because the party, quote, didn't win the argument in the Holyrood election. So we've had Welsh Labour briefing that it's going to be bad already before the results out, and we've now got the Scottish Labour preparing the ground too. I think there's a Glasgow seat which has been announced, a Labour seat which has gone SNP as well, so it is beginning to get up. Perth Declaration, which were the Declaration of Perth, I remember it. Ted Heath made the Declaration of Perth. Not many people noticed except me, but he did. It's running a little bit late. Stepping back to the wider elections, particularly in England, of the local elections, how do you read it so far from what we can see? Do you think, is it as bad for Labour as we thought, or is it even worse?
7: It is as bad. The funny thing about, I think elections are not themselves earthquakes, they're more aftershocks. The ground shifted this time last year. That was when Labour support imploded and reform support went up. Not much has changed really in the last year. So the results are as bad as expected for the Tories, reduced to a rump, a battle to lose the Essex heartland. But this was all on the cards this time last year. That's why so many of them were wanting to delay the election, hoping that the reform storm may pass. And Labour is as bad. But looking at the English results, I'm struck by the correlation between Brexit vote and reform vote. It's strange, but I've been looking at all the 47, I've just been punching them all into my machine, and it seems that of the Brexity places, that they've all voted. If you're two-thirds for Brexit, pretty much that means you've got the very heavily reform as well. But there's not a single Remain seat where reform councillors have got more than 10% share.
8: Right.
7: So we can still see that is the dividing line.
8: And a limit to what they can gain? I mean, is there a ceiling in that case?
7: And look, we've only really seen, you know, 50 results. We've got a lot more to come. But this still suggests that there is a fundamental message here. And it was something that even lay behind the Brexit vote. But the places voting for Brexit are talking about an economic model that isn't working for them. It didn't work under the Conservatives. It's not getting any better under Labour. And two things I think they're telling us here. One is that they want urgent change, and two, they're not going to be fobbed off by promises of jam tomorrow. So voting for Farage at the moment, even if you've got a good local authority like Barnsley or in other places, I think is a message that the concerns that drove the Brexit vote 10 years ago are still there.
8: Right, well,
6: let's
8: we promised,
6: go
8: yes,
6: to
8: we
6: Perth.
8: Promised that declaration.
6: Joe?
8: Here it is.
6: The Declaration of Perth.
9: Additionally, the number of ballot papers rejected was 158, 22, voting for Morpeth is a title to and 100.
6: Well, that's John Swinney there.
8: Yes. He's just been declared. The sound wasn't very good. We were struggling even here in the studio to hear it. But unsurprisingly, we can see actually on the screens John Swinney there taking to the stand. So that was the declaration from Perth. There'll be many more.
6: And it's John Swinney. It's the First Minister.
8: Absolutely.
6: He holds the seat. Not a huge surprise there.
8: And actually, just briefly on John Swinney, while we've got Fraser Nelson here, there had been talk that perhaps he wouldn't do another 5 years. I mean, why wouldn't he if they do get a majority? Do you hear anything about that? Whether, as you said, caretaker.
7: Well, initially he was supposed to be a caretaker, yeah. But it doesn't seem to think he's taking rather good care at the moment.
6: He's enjoying himself, I think.
7: He is.
6: Huh?
7: I mean, this is
6: nice to win.
7: This is historic for the SNP. Of course, the original declaration of Perth in 1968 was Ted Heath committing the Conservatives to basically devolution.
8: Yeah.
7: Thinking this would, you know, be great for the union. They never have thought that this little device they created would be used by the SNP and keep them there for a quarter of a century.
8: Right.
7: So, I mean, John Swinney right now, when he's giving his speech, he'd be richly entitled to make a victory lap if he wanted to talk about the longevity, about the people of Nevada. Nobody in Europe has placed their trust more often than the Scots have done in the SNP. I could write his speech for him right now.
8: Well, I'm sure he'd be very grateful, Fraser Nelson. Thank you very much for joining us. Just as we're beginning to get a sense of what is happening in Scotland, and of course, all the indicators are the SNP, of course, will carry on in government. They may even have a majority. But ahead, what is Keir Starmer likely to be thinking about right now? We'll ask his former chief of staff. This is Andrew Neil and Joe Coburn with 2026 Elections Live.
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8: And this is Andrew Neil and Joe Coburn with 2026 Elections Live. Just to bring you up to date, we have 65 of the 136 councils in England declared, so still some way to go. Labour are down in councillors, 394, and Reform are up by 583. The Conservatives are also down, 266. Now, it's been a bad night so far for Keir Starmer, and he's acknowledged, understatement of the year, what he calls tough results for Labour, but insisted he won't walk away. Let's have a listen to what he said earlier.
16: Well, I think it's very important that we don't sugarcoat these results, so I'm not going to do that. They are tough results, I accept that. They reflect voters who don't feel that their lives have changed enough or quickly enough, and that's been going on for a long time. We were elected to deal with that, and I'm not going to walk away from that responsibility and plunge the country into chaos.
8: So he's not going to walk away. What is he likely to be thinking right now? Well, let's talk to Sam White, a chief of staff to Keir Starmer, while in opposition. And obviously, you know him very well. Is he accepting the scale of what is happening to Labour and his disapproval, let's call it, ratings that have plummeted yet again?
17: Yeah, I think Keir was pretty clear that there's no point sugarcoating any of this stuff. I mean, you can't, you know, double dip this in caramel and put sprinkles on it and still consider it edible. It's horrendous set of results. Look, he's not going to be unaware of that. He's going to be looking at the opinion polls for the last year, 15 months even, where we've been in this position we've seen sort of materialise today. Very, very high levels of protest, high levels of anger, lots of frustration. I think he's well aware of this. In terms of what he'll be thinking, you know, there's plenty of things people can say to his detriment, but he is one of these people who is highly driven by public service, and he's highly resilient. Those are the two qualities that I certainly experience most working for him. So I think he will be able to pick himself up and keep going.
8: Really?
17: And I think he will, you know, be saying, I don't see a better alternative strategy to what we're doing. So let's, you know, let's not lose sight of the big picture.
8: So he's going to dig in your mind. Do you think he should dig in?
17: I do. I think he should dig in for a number of reasons. I think, you know, you've heard people say this all day, but we've tested the structure, the idea that, you know, changing prime ministers every 5 minutes is a solution to anything.
8: Yeah.
17: And none of the problems this country faces, of which there are many and they are deep and they've got worse after the last 15 years, disappear with the change of leader. But more importantly, Joe, I've not heard anyone come up with a plausible, viable alternative strategy for turning around the country. It all seems to revolve around pretending the bond markets don't exist. And that's not going to take you very far, as Liz Truss showed.
8: But how bad does it have to get, do you think, for Keir Starmer to consider whether he should carry, or maybe he does privately? You know, if we get results in Wales that put Labour third, and we're certainly being softened up for the fact that they may only have 10 members of the Senate in a country that they've controlled pretty well for over a century. In Scotland, they may fall to third place. And the results keep tumbling in across English councils and in London. Shouldn't they be considering somebody else?
17: I think all the things you've just said are baked in. If you've taken even a passing glance at opinion polls in the last year, this has been coming for a while and is going to be a really, really unpleasant 3 days of recriminations and genuine emotion from parts of the Labour Party.
8: Yeah.
17: You know, there are, you know, 2,000 councillors are likely to lose their jobs. I was speaking to someone yesterday who was talking about this councillor who'd been in the post for 30 years, done a lot of good for the local community, but was absolutely sure they were going to lose their seat today. And that'll be just, you know, someone with a huge ethos of community good who's going to be, you know, kind of thrown out, possibly, you know, as a result of national decisions that government's taking to deal with a difficult situation rather than anything they've done locally.
6: But what you say makes the situation even more bleak than it is, because I don't think anybody with the best will in the world thinks that Keir Starmer can turn this around. He hasn't got it in him at all. He's not shown it. If anything, it gets worse. He is the most unpopular prime minister since records began. And he managed that in under 2 years. Even the Tories couldn't do it that quickly. And then you say, but I'm not sure there's anybody who could do things better. Well, that's the death knell for a country, that we've got someone who's way out of his depth and is deeply unpopular, but any alternatives will be way out of their depth and deeply unpopular. That's recipe for political stasis and economic decline.
17: So there's a lot there to unpack, Andrew. Yeah. The first bit,
6: there's a lot
17: is,
6: at stake.
17: There's a lot, absolutely. And I think I'm going to outgloom you. I mean, I'm really worried about this country.
6: Step away from the knife.
17: Yeah, exactly. There's a couple of points I want to make in response to that one, but let's do bleak first, because, you know, I think we're on a wavelength on that. You know, when I was in the Treasury 20 years ago, debt to GDP ratio was about 35%, right? That was a manageable amount. You know, taxes were relatively low. Public services were at the highest level of satisfaction on record, waiting lists at their shortest level. This was a good thing. You know, when Labour came into power 18 months ago, debt to GDP ratio is about 100%, i.e. triple, and we're spending 100, 120 billion a year, just not on paying debt down, right? But that's not going down, just the interest, right? Which, if it was the government department, would be the second biggest department.
6: Yeah, but the Chancellor then added 200 billion to the borrowing between the first budget and 2029. If the national debt's already too high at 100%, why would you add another? I think the actual figure is 220 billion she added to borrowing. Why would you do that?
17: So 120 billion of that was specifically for productivity enhancing investment, which is one of the reasons why we've had such a terrible growth rate for the last 10 years.
6: Productivity enhancing. Would that be HS2?
17: We've had productivity near zero in the last 15 years.
8: What would you be advising Keir Starmer if you were in position as his right-hand man?
17: I mean, I would say first, you know, keep a clear level head on this. You know, this isn't a time for anyone to panic, because there isn't a easy way or quick way out of this, despite what the populist parties will tell you. And
8: no,
17: you know, the turnaround of this country is a decade project. And I think one of the biggest mistakes that the government made was in the early months, when they started with a strategy of saying, we're going to level with you, public. This is disaster. The last 15 years has left us in a helpless place, and this is a decade of renewal. But shortly afterwards, they seem to have lost that strategic grip and started behaving like they were apologists for the status quo and telling people it's not broken anymore. That's not what people think. People feel this country is broken. I think they're right. And I think the turnaround job is absolutely massive. But I do not, unlike the results today, think it comes from either the populist left or the populist right.
8: Well, and that's a question we'll have to answer later on.
6: We'll speak to both. Yeah. Right, so we're waiting on the results of the county councils in East and West Sussex. So 50 seats are up for grabs in East Sussex, 70 in West Sussex. Quote, naturally historic, deep blue Conservative territory. They hope to try and keep control, but the Lib Dems are nibbling away at them. Let's speak to Josh Barindi, Lib Dem president and MP for Eastbourne. So what kind of night do you think you've had so far?
18: Well, Andrew, Eastbourne is officially the sunniest town in the UK by sunlight hours it gets every year. And it's also feeling pretty sunny for Eastbourne and indeed East Sussex at the ballot box as well. We're seeing across Sussex in the results that have been announced so far, an absolute collapse in the Conservative vote. Many of those people turning to the Liberal Democrats, and we're seeing gains as a result. But we are seeing our key competitors change. It was a Liberal Democrat Conservative battle for a long time in Sussex, and now it is firmly Reform, who are the key opponents of the Liberal Democrats across East and West Sussex.

0: a Lib Dem Blarney can get us away from that. The SNP are going to be re-elected for the fifth time in a row, and you'll be nowhere. That's the hard reality, north of the border.
1: Well, I wouldn't agree with you there. We're clearly
0: it doesn't matter if you agree, it's a fact.
1: Well, the facts are that we're gaining ground in Scotland.
0: You've just lost Shetland. How can you be gaining ground? Shetland is ground. It's an island, but it's ground.
1: I'm very happy to chat to you, Andrew, when all of the Scotland results are announced, and we can have that discussion right here.
0: I live for such things.
2: Well,
1: great.
2: Let's do it. On that happy note of collaboration in the future, Josh Babarinde, Lib Dem President, thank you very much for talking to us. Still to come on 2026 Elections Live, what is driving the seismic change that we're witnessing in British politics? First of all, though, the headlines with Andy Hayes.
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4: Thank you, Joe. Good afternoon. Reform UK has performed significantly better than the other major parties in the local elections. So far, it's gained almost 600 councillors and four councils. Leader Nigel Farage says those gains signify a historic shift in British politics. Labour has lost almost 400 councillors, while the Conservatives have lost almost 270. Reform's deputy leader Richard Tice says these results show Labour and the Tories are in steep decline.
5: We've just taken Essex County Council. I think I've just been told that Kemi Badenoch herself would lose her constituency seats if there was a general election next week based on those results. So the two-party system is dead, and Reform are the big winners of these local elections.
4: The Greens have gained 67 councillors so far, but have not taken control of any councils. But they have won the mayoral election in Hackney in northeast London, beating Labour there by almost 10,000 votes. The Lib Dems have one more council than they had before and 30 extra councillors. And one more story. Six people have been arrested as part of a police operation targeting TikTok influencers accused of selling fake goods. More than £1 million of counterfeit clothing and trainers have been seized from a warehouse in Rotherham. One of the suspects was found live streaming on the social media platform as police arrived to raid the building. And for a roundup of the news on demand, subscribe to the Times Radio News Briefing on any podcast platform.
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0: And here in the studio is Joe Coburn, Andrew Neil and John Pienaar. Yes, it's the BBC in exile. No, it's Times Radio. Sorry, I got confused. I wondered what the view was outside. It's a lot better than it was in Millbank. John, we're on till 4 o'clock this afternoon, yeah. And we hand over to you, special edition of Times Radio Drive, and there'll be a lot still happening between 4 and 7 o'clock today.
11: Yes, if anything, I think the pace of the story is going to pick up because we're going to be seeing results coming in from Scotland. We're seeing, you know, the beginnings of that going on. Yeah. We're seeing lots of rumours of what's going on in Wales. And these are big stories, but it's going to be happening, I think, while we're on air. Big question is who's going to really open their mouth widest, on the Labour side in particular, and really go for it and try to sink their gnashers into Keir Starmer? Well, the Scottish Labour leader, Anas Sawa, he had a go at that, and he was put back in his box. Is he now going to go again? And if he he does, is the, well, the leader in Wales going to do the same thing? Mm. And meanwhile, the results are going to be coming in from the all over different parts of England. And will they

0: get to those sort of psychological barriers of rather, you know, of pain as opposed to extraordinarily intense pain.
1: Yes.
0: Because that's what it really comes down. If Labour is taking comfort from getting, I don't know, 1,300 seats, well then, you know, their comfort level is pretty low. I mean, that is like an aspirin at an amputation. and we'll see what that really means for the direction of the party too. So far, and we'll see if this changes, none of the big beasts with the biggest teeth have opened them and sunk them into Keir Starmer now when it comes to the cabinet. And my hunch is that's not going to happen.
1: I agree with you. They're going to wait if they do it at all.
0: They're going to see how it pans out. And that, I think, includes Andy Burnham. Because while we were talking about him poised and ready to jump, look at these numbers, look at these areas. And if it's all about making time for Andy Burnham to get in there and be the sort of the white knight riding over the hill, how's he going to get back? What seat is going to be is going to be safe for Andy?
1: Because Labour's done badly in the Greater Manchester region.
0: Yes. So true. I mean, we can argue this out and not know the answer. But what looked like very safe seats maybe now just do not look so safe. So we'll have lots of that as the show rolls on.
1: Well, Joko, it looks like it's going to be so interesting after 4 o'clock. I think we might just refuse to leave.
2: Yes, what are you going to do then? You can't turn us out.
1: We shall not be moved.
0: It's amazing how quickly you can get an eviction notice.
2: Well, under new legislation.
1: That's under Labour's planning rule reforms. You see, they've worked.
0: No, but there's still loopholes there. We can still do it.
2: Well, thank you very much.
1: Thank you.
2: Yes, and we'll be listening. But continuing,
1: John Peanut, 4 o'clock.
2: Yeah, 4 o'clock. Well, continuing on that theme that John is talking about, that none of the other big beasts in Labour have opened their mouths yet. Anas Sawa so far being the only one. I was on air actually when that happened, and it was a bit of a shock and a surprise back then. But we've been talking about the fact that Labour is pretty well conceded defeat in Wales, where they're expecting to only hold just 10 of the 96 seats now in the Senedd. It's losing heavily across England in areas in and around the northwest and in Manchester, like Wigan, Tameside. Let's speak to Neil Lawson, director of the left-wing Compass campaign organisation and one of the founders of the mainstream Labour group, along with figures like Andy Burnham. Welcome to the programme. Neil Lawson, are there any safe areas in the north of England for Labour?
3: I don't think there are many safe areas for Labour anywhere, but the polling for Andy Burnham is so strong that there are safe seats for Andy Burnham. He's the only politician in the country who polls positively. He's streets ahead of anyone in possible contenders for the Labour leadership, and he has a kind of standing with the public, which makes it different for him if and when he stands. So I don't think we should compare the two.
2: Right. When will he stand, do you think?
3: I've no idea. I think it's always been the case that Burnham will become the leader of the Labour Party when the Labour Party wants him to become the leader of the Labour Party. And the PLP, the National Executive, the men and women in their grey suits are going to have to decide that this is such an existential crisis for the Labour Party. They need to get the one person with the standing, the popularity and the plan to do something about it. I think it's up to the Labour Party to decide whether they want the most popular politician in the country to lead it or not.
2: Right. I mean, you may be overstating to some extent the popularity of Andy Burnham in the country at large. And talking of safe areas, when you look at the losses of council seats, all of the ones that were up, Labour lost in Wigan, lost control in Tameside and parts of Greater Manchester. Are you sure there are safe areas for Andy Burnham? Those are his backyard.
3: Well, maybe there's no safe seats for anyone after you've had such disastrous 2 years in government without a plan, without vision, without credibility, without governing sense. You know, look at what happened in Gorton and Denton when the National Executive of the Labour Party decided to stop Andy Burnham from standing. It was won by the Greens from nowhere, and the polls showed convincingly afterwards that Burnham would have won it by 60%. Zach Polanski was cheering when he heard about the Labour Party's decision to block Burnham because they knew that he would win it handsomely.
2: Right.
3: So he's in a different league. You know, you can overstate it or not. He's in a different league from everybody else. But that's not the question of the day. The question of the day is how is the party now in this existential crisis and what does it have to do to get it out? I personally believe that Burnham, is the most able person to do that.
2: Well, you've made that very...
3: It's a question of the massive reset intellectually, culturally, and programmatically that this party now needs to go through. And the party has to ask itself, will Starmer do that?
2: Right. Well, I mean, the answer seems to be, of course, from many people, no. But we haven't heard anything from Andy Burnham. You are obviously urging, desperate for him to stand up at some point. The problem is, what's the route back? I mean, you may think he's the right person, but there's no route back for him at the moment.
3: I'm not urging Andy Burnham to stand up. I think he's made it pretty clear that he'd like to come back and serve the party and the country as leader. I don't think anyone's in doubt about that. The doubt lies with the party, with the cabinet, with the PLP, with the NEC, with the trade unions and the members. Do they want that to happen? The ball is in their court. The answer is there before them. They can decide whether they want it or not. Clearly, it's very simple. A seat becomes vacant because someone wants to make it vacant. The NEC then decide that they will allow him to stand in that seat, and there is a by-election and he wins. That could be done in 4 weeks if we want it done in 4 weeks. This is very simple. Very straightforward. If the party wants it,
2: what would he do differently? What would be the radical policy change that Andy Burnham would bring in that would turn around the fortune?
3: I'm not his horse whisperer, but I follow what he says and does closely. You know, the difference with Burnham is that he links the fact that we have to change our democratic and political system to change the economy. It's the systems that are not working. It's not just a question that Starmer's not a very good prime minister, or that Burnham might be a better administrator. The fact is that we have to change our democracy. We have to move to proportional representation. We have to devolve massively power out of the centre and out of the treasury to the nations and regions of our country. You know, we have to shake up the wiring of the state. And then when we've done that, while we're doing that, we can then change our economy, ownership, water, what he's done with buses, how do you lower prices?
2: All right.
3: There's a whole agenda that you just asked me. I'm telling you, there's a whole agenda that can be put in place if we have the right leadership.
2: Right. I mean, PR doesn't seem to have worked particularly well, or we're going to get the results from Wales, for example, when it comes to Labour. And you're putting forward a left-wing agenda that isn't in place at the moment. There's no evidence that that would transform the fortunes of the Labour Party as yet. But I mean, in terms of Keir Starmer, what is your view of Keir Starmer at this present time, the man?
3: I was never a fan, Joe. I kicked the tyres and looked under the bonnet before he became leader. And it seemed pretty obvious to me that he wasn't interested in ideas, vision, plans and programmes. So I've kept away from it because I knew it was doomed to fail. I think it's failed much quicker and much bigger than anyone could have expected. And you're going to get this litany of cabinet members out today, parroting the lines from Number 10 that of course he should stay and, et cetera, et cetera. I don't honestly believe there is anyone in the Labour Party that thinks Keir Starmer should fight the next election as leader and prime minister. I think everyone knows that he's going to have to go. I think it's just a question of, when, not if.
2: Neil Lawson, thank you very much for talking to us. I mean, it's interesting, Andrew, on the question of Andy Burnham, because when you look at these results, examples of which I put to Neil Lawson, I'm not sure there is a clear, or certainly not a danger-free path for Andy Burnham to return. And success in Manchester, let's take it at face value. You know, he's done a good job. Manchester does seem to, in many ways, have bucked the trend of other cities. It doesn't necessarily mean that translates to the sort of national mandate that Neil Lawson seemed to think he would command.
1: No, I mean, I think one of the reasons Andy Burnham is relatively popular compared to lots of other Labour politicians is that he speaks human. He comes across as a kind of decent sort of chap and a normal kind of chap, which others do not. But I think the third reason I would add is that, of course, as Mayor of Manchester, he's not been subject to the scrutiny of the national press, the relentless scrutiny of the national press. And when that happens, things can change quickly, as Zach Polanski has found out to his cost in the past 3 or 4 days.
2: Absolutely. No, it makes a difference. And as you say, the Greens are now beginning to feel some of that heat. And they will have lost votes over it.
1: Exactly. So anyway, reform is the story of the day. Nigel Farage hailing a seismic change in British politics after Reform UK won council seats from Labour and the Conservatives. Here is Mr. Farage speaking earlier.
4: I think overall what's happened is a truly historic shift in British politics. We've been so used to thinking about politics in terms of left and right. And yet what Reform are able to do is to win in areas that have always been conservative, but equally, we're proving in a big way, we can win in areas that Labour have dominated, frankly, since the end of World War I. At the moment, we're winning one in three of all the seats that are up, but I genuinely think the best is yet to come.
1: Well, we shall see. We'll bring you the results as they come in. But Reform does now hold council seats across the Labour heartlands, particularly in the north, where they had a clean sweep in a number of Labour strongholds. That appears to have taken one newly elected Reform councillor by surprise, so much so that he forgot which party he was representing.
5: Our message is UKIP's here working hard with local communities. Sorry, Reform is here working hard with local communities. And I've been doing this for the last 15 years from the UKIP days all the way through to Reform.
2: It's confusing, isn't it?
1: We know what he means. We all make mistakes when it's live on air. That was Peter Reeve there, newly elected to Peterborough Council for Reform. Just thought I'd make that clear.
2: Thank you.
1: Let's speak now to Robert Hayward. He's a Conservative peer, but he's also a pollster, veteran local election watcher. Robert Hayward, in the run-up to these elections, you issued a kind of yardstick of what could be expected, how to interpret the results. Would you say, from what we know so far, is this proving to be bad for Labour or even worse than expected?
6: I like the emphasis on the word veteran, but I'll disregard that because the truth hurts on occasions.
1: It's all right, they call me the same. I take it standing up.
6: It's a bad night for Labour, bad afternoon, bad whatever. We've been going on for so long. It is a bad set of circumstances. The precise figures we won't know for a number of hours yet, but there is no doubt that in one's measures it, where you've got a government that's not been in power 2 years, to be losing these sorts of numbers of seats, adding on what's going on in Scotland and particularly what appears to be going on in Wales, this is a very, very bad set of figures for Labour.
1: And how would you categorise the Conservative performance?
6: Oh, no question, disappointing. The figures for the Conservatives slightly inflated because quite a lot of their losses come from counties like Essex, Norfolk, Suffolk, which were last fought in 2021 of the Boris Bounce, vaccine bounce years, but still disappointing, but progress in comparison with 2025. So improving, but not good enough by a long way.
1: Would it be too harsh to say that both what we used to call the major parties, Labour and Conservative, are they to some extent being reduced to a regional rump, that they're no longer national parties?
6: No, I think both of them are still getting fairly substantial votes in parts. But there's no question that the Conservatives face difficulty, that they've been removed from large numbers of councils in the north of England. And the losses again in Scotland and Wales are set against 2021. But they highlight the problem the party has got and has been developing. But yeah, both legacy parties have problems in some parts of the United Kingdom.
1: Robert Hayward, thank you for joining us on Times Radio.
6: Thank you.
2: This is Andrew Neil and Joe Coburn with the 2026 elections live. The latest tally, just looking here at the count, 70 of 136 councils have declared. Labour have lost control of 10 councils and more than 430 seats in England. Reform have won more than 600 seats and 4 full councils in England. We'll speak to Reform UK's chairman in just a moment.
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8: 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I'll be live in Edinburgh with the full picture of Scotland's dramatic result and what they mean for the UK as a whole.
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14: Mr. and Little Miss are back in Happy Meal and they're off on a road trip. 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Laugh all the way there with Mr. Tickle or make up an adventure all of their own. On this road trip, anything's possible. Some fun, some food, it's all inside this Happy Meal. Until the 8th of June from 11 a.m. Includes one pre-selected book or toy while stocks last, subject to availability.
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1: And this is Joe Coburn and Andrew Neil with 2026 Elections Live. Now, so far, Reform has won 600 seats or added 600 seats and counting. That includes places like Havering, Essex, Suffolk, Newcastle-under-Lyme, lots of Tory strongholds there. Nigel Farage has heralded, quote, a historic change in British politics and is pretty cock-a-hoop. He thinks it's going to get better as the afternoon goes on. So let's analyse the national picture with Reform UK's chairman, David Bull. David Bull, on these numbers, are you on course to be the next government?
16: Well, I certainly hope so, Andrew. Look, these are incredible results. I started the coverage at 10 o'clock last night, and I said for us, a good result would be winning 1,000 new seats. And I stick by that, actually. I think, as you saw, some of the polls said we would win more, maybe 1,200, 1,300. The way this is going, Andrew, I think we could see more than that. I don't want to preempt it, but actually it's looking extraordinary. For me, there are lots of things that are fascinating. So when you're seeing our gains, and I know this from my experience of going around the country, I've been on the road for 10 months. I've seen probably more people than any other politician. I've seen 30,000 people. And the message across the country is the same, whether it's the Isle of Wight, Hull, Liverpool, Wales, Scotland. People are sick and tired of the status quo. And your point is a really good one, because I do think this is the demise of the two-party politics system. Now, my neck of the woods is Suffolk. The idea that Reform UK takes Suffolk, which, as you know, you normally weigh the Conservative vote in Suffolk. The fact that we've now taken control of that council and Essex and the others as well, Newcastle-under-Lyme, and of course Havering, this bodes extremely well.
1: Right, but my question was about whether you're on course to be the next government, and if we look, hold on. I've got to ask the question first before you answer it. If you look at the likely share of the vote from the results that we have at the moment, the Reform share of the vote, which you're going to get yesterday, in an election would not be big enough to give you anything like an overall majority.
16: No, sure. But also you have to remember, Andrew, as you know, we're only 4 years old. I mean, I was there when we founded it, me, Richard and Nigel. And we have consistently increased our share from 4%, 11%, 15% up to now 27% and so on. So there is still time to play for. I think what people are seeing is the increasing professionalisation of our party, the delivery of our party in those councils that we control. What I think is fascinating on the doorstep when I started doing this was I was talking about potholes and bins, all the things that are really important for council service delivery. But actually, the electorate are so hacked off with what is going on. They were talking about a lack of direction. They wanted to talk about central government failures, whether it's pretty much sure. Everyone being attacked. So all I would say to that is that I think there is a seismic change taking place. And those tribal loyalties, I think are pretty much dead and buried. I think Nigel
1: is wrong. I understand that, but let's just hold on a minute, because there is no question the two major parties are under massive pressure, that people are looking for change. But it also looks like they have multiple options, of which today Reform has been the most successful one. There's no question about that. Reform is doing best in these elections, particularly the English English local elections, but it'll do pretty well in Scotland and Wales too. But people have more choices than Reform. And the problem is that politics is now so fragmented, the votes are now spread across, well, seven parties in all, when you include the Nationalists in Scotland and Wales, that in effect, nobody wins. Nobody gets a governing majority.
16: I mean, it's fascinating. You know, going back to Wales, we were polling at 1% in Wales the last election. And of course, now we look like we are polling significantly higher. And as you can see, the change in Wales is enormous. In Scotland,
1: yeah, but
16: well,
1: what's the answer to my question? My question wasn't about that. It was about the fragmentation of politics, which means nobody comes close to an overall majority.
16: I mean, I don't have a crystal ball, but certainly from my perspective as chairman of this party, I am focused on making sure that we grow this party and that we increase that vote share. Because at the end of the day, this country needs a great leader, someone who puts the United Kingdom first and foremost. And I'm determined that Nigel will be that person.
1: Sorry, George.
2: No, well, I was just going to say, David Paul, one of the things that people want to know is, will their lives get better? One of the reasons that they are so disaffected and disappointed with the two legacy parties, whatever you want to call them, Labour and the Conservatives, is because of the economy and because of stagnant growth for more than a decade or so. Just tell me what it is Reform would do differently. What could they do differently to change things?
16: Well, I think you have to start at the beginning, which is to actually allow those small businesses to be empowered. The fact is, we need to cut tax. The Employer National Insurance increase from 13.8% to 15% was a disaster. Energy bills are far too high. We need to frack. We need to get out the treasure from the North Sea. We need to make sure that we are actually energy independent. We need to stop attacking the farmers. That's something I'm very passionate about coming from East Anglia. We also, I mean, Keir Starmer gave away our fishing rights. The whole point, when I was an MEP, we fought for Brexit to take back control of our money, laws, borders and fish. We haven't done any of that. And also immigration. This is the great elephant in the room. It is putting enormous strain on our resources in this country. If you come here illegally, and as you know, under Operation Restoring Justice, we will detain you and we will deport you. And that is fair. And that is the sort of thing we will put British people first. And we will sort out the mess that the Tory government for 14 years has managed to get us into, and Labour has just continued.
2: Although, interestingly, the legal migration has dropped like a stone, the levels, down to around 200,000. So, I mean, in the end, Labour can claim some success there. I'm afraid that's all we've got time for, David Bull. But please stay with us, Andrew Neil and Joe Coburn, Elections 2026.
7: 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It starts with listening.
2: Coming up, Labour say they've lost Wales. The first results are coming in, but how big is that defeat and will it include their erstwhile First Minister? We'll also talk to a Labour Minister and Welsh MP in the form of Stephen Kinnock, and we'll discuss who's coming out on top in Scotland as the SNP makes some surprising gains. But first, the headlines with Andy Hayes.
17: Thank you, Joe. Good afternoon. Reform UK is the big winner of the local elections in England so far. It's gained 625 councillors and four councils. Leader Nigel Farage says those gains signify a historic shift in British politics. Labour has so far lost 443 councillors and 12 councils. Sir Keir Starmer says he won't resign despite Labour suffering those heavy losses. The Prime Minister acknowledges it's been a tough set of elections, but says he has a commitment to the voters he intends to fulfil.
18: The electorate are fed up with the fact that their lives aren't changing quickly enough. We were right to emphasise to the country the difficult inheritance we had, the challenges we face, but we haven't done enough to convince people that things can improve, their lives can get better, and I'm not going to walk away from that.
17: Elections to the Holyrood Parliament are being held in Scotland. 12 of the 73 constituency seats have been declared, with the SNP taking 11 of them. Scottish Labour leader Anas Sawa has already said his party has lost to the election and is hurting. He's implied that Labour's general unpopularity is affecting the party's results north of the border.
19: The tragedy of this election campaign is that despite all the arguments we wanted to make about the National Health Service, the future of our schools, about tackling homelessness, building homes, having a government that works here in Scotland, sadly it seems that that's not what the election became about. It became about a national mood and a national dissatisfaction, and that was a mood that sadly we were not able to overcome.
17: The Greens have gained 33 councillors in England but haven't taken control of any councils, but they have won the mayoral election in Hackney in northeast London, beating Labour by almost 10,000 votes. Leader Zach Balancey has been disputing Labour's progressive credentials.
20: I would reject the idea that the Labour Party are a progressive vote. The Labour Party, since they got into office, have continued austerity. They tried to cut disability benefits. We had more children going into poverty for far too long. They brought Peter Mandelson into the heart of government. So the idea that this Labour government offers any kind of progressive politics, I think, is for the birds.
17: The Conservatives have lost 277 councillors so far and are three councils down. The Lib Dems have one more council than they had before and 31 extra councillors. A woman and her ex-boyfriend have been jailed for 10 years and 18 years respectively over the abuse and death of a two-year-old boy. Cole Page was left with brain damage after being attacked in 2022. He died in 2024. And a woman who worked at Nationwide has been jailed for 16 months after stealing from vulnerable customers to pay for expensive holidays. 54-year-old Kelly Kershaw forged the signature of a man with learning disabilities and of other elderly customers as well. And for a roundup of the news on demand, find the Times Radio News Brief on the Times Radio app.
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2: And this is Andrew Neil and Joe Coburn with the 2026 elections live. Let's talk about Wales, because the results are coming in thick and fast from Cardiff to the Senedd, enlarged to 96 seats. Reform have taken two. Plaid Cymru, the Nationalists have taken two, one for Labour, one for the Tories, but that's set against a background of Labour really conceding defeat in Wales. It was also what the polls were actually predicting, but if they fall into third place and their first minister, Eleanor Morgan, loses her seat, then it's catastrophic, really.
1: Yeah. And Welsh Labour has conceded defeat.
2: Yeah. Yeah,
1: in fact, it's even said we'll be down to 10 seats.
2: Well, and that's a very, very major drop.
1: 96 now in the new configured Welsh Parliament.
2: Absolutely. No, it is. It is bigger. Substantially bigger than it was. So, I mean, that really would be a routing that has never been seen before in Wales, for Labour anyway. The question, of course, is Plaid or Reform, because they had been neck and neck in the polls. But many of them think that Plaid will be the biggest party overall.
1: Indeed they do. Let's speak now to Stephen Kinnock MP, Secretary for Health, Social Care, Labour MP for Aberavon in Wales. Stephen Kinnock, how would you keep a Labour leader who's lost you Wales, a Labour fiefdom since people won the vote, Labour since devolution was invented? Why would you stick with a leader that's given you that result?
21: Well, the first thing to say, Andrew, is that I am absolutely gutted. This is a deeply disappointing and difficult set of results for us. And, it really does feel like We've just got ourselves into a very, very difficult position here. But what I also wanted to do is pay tribute to all the amazing activists and also members of the Senedd who've given such service to their country over the years and who are now leaving the Senedd. So I just wanted to say that and put that on the record, okay. Really. Your point about leadership, I mean, I just don't think we should be in the business of copying the Tories and doom-scrolling through leaders. It's time for us absolutely to get out there and make it clear to the British people that we're beginning to see some positive shifts in terms of the economy before the beginning of the Iran conflict. We've got NHS waiting lists going down. We've got big progress in terms of increasing the minimum wage, in terms of the Employment Rights Bill, or ACT as it is now, biggest upgrade for workers' rights in a generation, lifting children out of poverty.
1: Sure, no, let's not go through the agenda because that didn't cut it with the voters yesterday. So let's not go through all these things that didn't work for you. The truth is that you were deeply unpopular and your leader was deeply unpopular long before the Iran war broke out. And it's not just in Wales, though that would seem to be the biggest blow of all. Scotland is now a place where you have no chance of winning. You're losing big time in your North of England seats. You're basically now a regional minority party, a metropolitan party of the public sector middle class and of some ethnic minorities. Why would you stick with a leader that has reduced you to rump status?
21: I think we've made some big mistakes.
1: What's the biggest?
21: I think we were so keen to level with the British people about the mess that we inherited and what was needed to do to repair it, that we were all repair and no renewal. We didn't talk enough about what's needed to give people hope again, to give people a sense of direction and purpose and where we're going. And I think also mistakes like the winter fuel allowance, you know, early on after the 24 election, when you're really setting your brand out to the British people. And that, I'm afraid, that stuck with us and has really caused a lot of damage. And we've changed our position on that. It's a very different policy now to what it was. But of course, the damage in some ways was done. And I think we've, you know, Keir and the cabinet, all of us have been upfront about that. We've definitely made mistakes as a party. But as I was saying, I think we are also learning from those mistakes and we are setting a direction for the country. But we need to go further. We need to go faster. There is a mainstream majority out there in the country, a majority that rejects the politics of division of reform. We've got to bring that majority together around a clear, strong and compelling story about the future of our country.
1: Yeah, but they rejected you yesterday. They rejected you in Wales. They rejected you in Scotland. They rejected you in the local councils in England. And they're even rejecting you in your London citadel in parts of that too. Now, why should people think that the people who created this mess, that got the things wrong that you just listed there, why would they think that you could put it right? I mean, you're the reason why we're in the mess we're in. Why would we trust you? Why don't we need a fresh start with a fresh leader?
21: I think people are very, very frustrated after 14 years of Tory incompetence and failure. They wanted to see change more quickly. They voted for change.
1: And you failed them.
21: And it's not happening quickly enough. But for the reasons that I set out earlier, there are green shoots. There is clear evidence that we're beginning to turn the corner. And I gave you a list of some of the achievements in terms of what we've delivered since July 2024. But we've got to move faster. And we've also got to really show what our values are. And
1: what does that mean? What does that mean? Politicians talk about what your values are. Nobody cares. People want to be able to put food on the table and pay their fuel bills and be part of a country that can defend itself at a time of grave geopolitical danger. What do any of these vague phrases mean to the people who didn't vote for you in massive numbers yesterday?
21: Well, of course, the policies that you set out are the way that you express your values. And I was giving you a list of those policies earlier, Andrew.
1: And they didn't cut it with the British people yesterday.
21: But there is a lot more that we're doing that shows whose side we're on. Take the Renters Reform Act. That clearly shows we're on the side of tenants, not landlords. Take the planning reform. That is on the side of growth, not vested interests who are stopping us.
1: Yeah. Shall we take the 1.5 million? Shall we take the 1.5 million homes you were meant to build?
21: Those are our values in action.
1: Well, but they're not in action. That's the problem. They're not in action. You can sit and your colleagues, and the Tories do the same. It's all the same. You can sit in television and radio studios and say, this is what we're doing. This is it in action. The purpose of changing the planning laws was to make up for the Conservatives' terrible house building record. Your record so far is even worse. You're nowhere near building 1.5 million homes by the end of this decade. That's your values in action. They're worthless.
21: Well, the only way that you're going to remove the barriers is by changing the laws, and that's what we've done. That is the first step. I accept that it takes too long. Of course, huge parts of the bill held up in the unelected House of Lords.
1: It's always someone else's fault.
21: No, I'm just saying it's the simple reality of how long it takes to get
1: house building is slowing down. You promised 300,000 houses a year. It's slowing down.
21: Look, your question was about what does this thing values mean? I agree.
1: Yeah, and I'm saying your values are worth nothing.
21: We absolutely show how we're putting in this.
1: And I'm saying your values are worth nothing to people if you cannot build the homes that you promised, improve the cost of living, which has been squeezed these past 15 years, and generally make things better off. It doesn't matter. You can talk about your values to the house, cows come home. People don't think you're delivering on what matters to them.
21: Well, cost of living, inflation was stabilising before Iran, 6 interest rate cuts in a row.
1: You don't cut interest rates. The Bank of England controls interest rates, not the government. Don't take credit for something that is not your responsibility.
21: Based on the performance of the economy, the stability that we were bringing after the Liz Truss chaos, beginning to get some stability into the economy, bearing down on debt as well after the public finances disaster that was the previous...
1: Stephen, national debt is rising. You're adding, last year, you added £130 billion to the national debt. You're going to add another £100 billion to it this year. Why do you tell us things that simply aren't true? Is that your values?
21: The trend on the national debt
1: is up.
21: If you take comparing months to the previous years, the same months to the previous years, we were going in the right direction.
1: No, you're talking about the debt. You're talking about the deficit. That's different from national debt. National debt is still rising.
21: The IMF had us clearly down as the fastest growing economy in the G7. We've got economic indicators moving in the right direction. But I agree with you that it is still not going far enough, and it's not going deeply enough into the lives of people so that they really feel it. And these results today are what we have to learn. We've got to regroup, reset, rethink. And of course, now in Wales, we're not going to be in government anymore. And
1: you'd
21: I think
1: be lucky to have 10 seats.
21: Yeah.
1: 10 seats, you're reduced to a rump. A rump in Wales. What would your father think? What would your father think? Well, this is what the Labour Party has done.
21: Anyway. We are all deeply disappointed.
1: No, I got that. Stephen Kinnear, I got that. I got that bit. Joko, help me here.
2: Stephen, listening to you talking to Andrew, and forgive me for saying that the platitudes of we need to go faster, we need to go deeper, we need to do things that we promised to do in a way that people will notice. It all feels too late. And if there is a speech from the Prime Minister on Monday, what is it he could possibly say beyond what we've heard from you that is going to change the dial?
21: I think it's a council of despair to say it all feels too late. I mean, you know,
2: for you, for Labour,
21: this is about fighting for the future of our country. This is about showing what we can do when we stand up for what we believe in, such as not getting involved in the Iran adventure. It's about showing what we do when we stand up for workers' rights, when we begin to get some stability into the economy, when we govern as a party of realistic hope. And that is, I think, what the Prime Minister will do the next time he sets out the position. It will be about saying, look, we've got to put some hope back into our country, but it has to be realistic hope, not the completely unfounded and unfunded spending commitments that you see from the Greens, or the tax cuts from Reform, and the populism and division and the politics of grievance that we see from the other parties. We've got to set out that positive, stronger, bolder vision for the future of our country.
2: Stephen Kinnock, Minister, thank you very much for talking to us today on an increasingly difficult day for Labour and for Keir Starmer. In a moment, we'll go live to Edinburgh to get more results in Scotland, to Holyrood, to the Parliament there. This is Andrew Neil and Joe Coburn with the 2026 Elections Live.
0: The main local elections on Times Radio from 4, John Pienaar will bring you all the latest reaction and analysis. And then from 7, Jeff Norcott and Aisha Hazarika will round up the final results and discuss all the fallout. The May local elections on Times Radio.
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2: With me, Jo Coburn, and Andrew Neil. We're just getting the beginnings of the picture in Scotland as a number of seats are being declared, including the SNP's Westminster leader, Stephen Flynn, who has won election to Holyrood in the Scottish Parliament elections. But his Conservative rival was only 1,200 votes behind him. Other seats are being called around now, including Edinburgh Central. Well, let's see if we can get a little bit of the picture there with Jennifer Kennedy, reporter for The Times at that count. Where are we at the moment, Jennifer?
26: Right, so in the Edinburgh count, we're at the Royal Highland Centre in Edinburgh, and one seat has been declared so far, which is Edinburgh South Western, which has gone to the SNP, which was to be expected. It had been an SNP seat since 2011. Previous candidate wasn't standing for re-election, but it has remained an SNP seat, which isn't entirely surprising. We're waiting for Edinburgh Central to be called, which will be much more interesting. That right now is looking like it will go to the Greens' Lorna Slater, which would be Greens' first ever constituency in Scotland, which would be very exciting for them, although not so exciting for Angus Robertson.
2: I was going to say, Angus Robertson will be extremely disappointed as a big beast of the SNP.
26: Yeah, so it was looking for a while like he might not even make an appearance at the count, but he has now turned up, although he isn't looking particularly enthusiastic. So.
2: Right, I mean, and in general, I know we're only getting the seats coming in at the moment. Are things sort of going the way we expected in terms of wins? Because we also had that result in Shetland.
26: Mm-hmm. Things are generally going the way we expected. We've had 19 seats declared so far, mostly for the SNP. As you said, Shetland is really surprising. That's been taken from the Lib Dems by the SNP for the first time in its history, which is really surprising. Their candidate, their SNP candidate, works for the Norwegian State Oil Company, which is believed to have sort of helped sway things for the SNP there. Otherwise, it's looking as expected, like the SNP are going to take the majority, not necessarily the majority, but most of the seats. It remains to be seen whether they will take an overall majority.
2: Well, Jennifer Kennedy in Edinburgh there, just as seats are being declared. And we'll bring you any news, particularly of Edinburgh Central, Andrew, because that will be a disappointment, certainly personally, for Angus Robertson, never mind the SNP as a whole. But it may still mean that they're on course for a majority.
1: Well, they're certainly on course to be easily the largest party. 22 seats have been declared so far.
2: Mm.
1: The SNP has won 18 of them. Though, interestingly, you know, things never go in a straight line.
2: No.
1: Labour actually won the Western Isles.
2: I saw, yeah.
1: Which is from the SNP.
2: Well, yes, Jack McConnell joined us here in the studio. And he's,
1: it's the first good news he's had in years.
27: Should have put my kilt on.
1: I wouldn't go that far. This is a family show.
2: I was going to say, we're before the 9 o'clock watershed.
1: And so it's clearly going the SNP's way. It's just not...
2: But there are some wrinkles.
1: Quite clear exactly where we'll end up on this. Of course, as you mentioned, Stephen Flynn is now going to be in Holyrood. Does that mean he's Does he? He's not going to stand down and cause a by-election, is he, for Westminster? He's going. Will he be in both places?
2: Well, I think the question also was, you know, is this a future leader of the SNP? Isn't that why
1: well,
2: he's sort of made?
1: That couldn't be any reason why he's gone to Holyrood, could it? I mean, I just don't see the connection whatsoever. Let's discuss it, Scotland, for the moment. We've got an incomplete picture, but we've got some results. We're joined by Alex Massey. He writes weekly columns for The Times and The Sunday Times, focusing chiefly, not entirely, on Scottish politics. Jack McConnell, former Labour First Minister, is with us in the studio. Alex, let me go to you first. Can you give us what is a clear picture so far of the results?
4: Well, I mean, as you say, there's only been a relatively small number of constituencies declaring. We don't yet have the regional list seats, which will be crucial to determining the final and ultimate outcome. But it is quite apparent that the opinion polls are broadly correct, that the SNP is going to be the largest party by a very considerable distance, albeit on a share of the vote that in many constituencies is down 10, 12, even 15 percentage points on what they achieved in 2021. When the SNP won 48% of the constituency vote, it looks as though it's going to be around 35%. 36% just now. That will be enough to be by far and away the largest party. But if I had to place money on it, I would suggest that it is unlikely the SNP are going to get that majority that they were seeking.
1: And who do we think at this stage is going to come second?
4: Well, that is going to be determined by the regional list vote, frankly. What is quite apparent is that in seats in the northeast of Scotland, Banffshire and Buchan Coast, Stephen Flynn's victory in Aberdeen Deeside that you referenced a moment ago, what is clear there is that Reform, which took 34% of the vote in Banffshire and Buchan Coast and did very well in Deeside as well, that Reform splitting of the non-SNP vote is allowing the SNP to win seats with just, say, 33% of the vote. And, you know, Reform are going to make a major breakthrough in this election. The Greens also have every reason to be encouraged in their chances in Edinburgh Central, as you were talking about. That's a seat with a very large student population. A couple of Glasgow constituencies the Greens are very encouraged by as well. The Conservatives are being sort of pushed back to their seats along the border. There's a sort of blue cordon sanitaire, if you like, along the border. But the Conservatives are going to have a very, very bad night overall. And again, that is largely because Reform is eating into their vote. And of course, it's splitting the non-SNP vote into four unionist parties splitting the non-SNP vote. And that allows the SNP to come through the middle in an awful lot of constituencies that they might otherwise have struggled to hold.
1: So we understand Anas Sarwar, the Labour leader in Scotland, his seat's just been declared. I haven't quite yet seen the result, but I assume he's held on to his seat.
2: Well, presumably. I'm just looking up now. I think they're literally just announcing the result, but we'll bring it to you as soon as we have it.
1: Oh, let's go live to
5: Glasgow. Thank you very much to the returning officer and to the staff for carrying out the count today. Thank you to my wonderful campaign team who made it very, very easy for me. And thanks to my family, my wife for all her support, and my dad for all his guidance. But most of all, thanks very much to the voters of Easter House and Springburn for putting their trust in me and in the SNP to work hard on their behalf and for rejecting those who would seek to divide our communities. But also a very clear message that we picked up on the doorsteps from voters that expect us to deliver for them. To deliver excellent public services in health, housing, skills and support for communities, and to deliver a growing economy with opportunity for all. And this is what the SNP government has promised, and this is what we will rightly be held to account for. And this is what an SNP government will deliver under the leadership of John Swinney as First Minister. Because that is no less than the people of Easter House.
1: Right, that's live from Glasgow. We're a little bit confused at the moment what's happened there, but I've got Jack McConnell with me. What's happened? Has Anas Sarwar lost to the SNP?
6: Well, as far as I'm aware, Anas Sarwar was a list MSP for Glasgow.
1: He wasn't elected directly.
6: He was an individual constituent, and he may have been hoping to win an individual constituency in this election, but...
1: We'll get back, Jack.
6: That guy, Ivan McKee, is a sitting SNP MSP for that area.
1: We've got Alex. Alex, we've got you in Edinburgh. Can you bring some clarity for us in this, just so we get this right?
4: Yes, Anas Sarwar is a List MSP. He's top of the Labour list. He'll be re-elected on the list, but it looks very unlikely that he's going to win the constituency he was fighting. The SNP are going to look as though they're going to hold off Labour in Glasgow, but there are questions as to whether they can hold off the Greens, particularly in Glasgow, Kelvin and Maryhill, again, where your old stamping ground, Andrew, at the University of Glasgow. So a high student population there, the Greens have great hopes there. And in Strathkelvin and Bears Den, the Glasgow suburbs, the Lib Dems are hopeful that they might pick up a seat there at the SNP's expense. So, you know, the pattern of this election is that although the SNP are significantly down on where they were in 2021, they are, if you like, the tallest short person in the room. Although the Scottish, the SNP government is not particularly popular, it is less unpopular in Scotland than Keir Starmer's Labour government, and that has drastically hampered and damaged Labour's ability to make headway against the SNP at this election. So voters are, if you like, sticking with the devil or the disappointment they know, rather than embracing change and a different kind of disappointment. You know, the other thing in this election is that the electorate is unenthused and pretty disillusioned.
1: I understand. One of the great things about the Scottish voting system, if you're a politician, is you can stand to be an MSP and lose, as Anas Sarwar just has, but you still get in because your name's on the list. Yeah. They know how to look after themselves, the Scottish nomenclatura. They sure do. One here, Jack McConnell, a prominent member of the Scottish nomenclatura. There's a chance, Jack, is there not, that not only you're not coming first, that's obvious, you might not even come second, Labour.
6: I think that's possible. It's obviously, we'll not know until about 6 or 7 o'clock tonight, but I think it's going to be quite close in second place between Labour and Reform in Scotland. At one point, it looked like we might be fourth, so that might even be
1: behind the Greens.
6: Not quite as bad as it looked about a month ago. I think the one thing I would say about what Alex has just said is

0: more engaged, totally dominant, weren't they?
1: Yeah. Totally dominant. Yes. So the S&P vote's down about 10%. The turnout's down about 10%. There must be some link between the two. It looks like the Labour vote has been consistent from 2021, which is a bit of a disappointment given where they were 2 years ago. But obviously the new player in town is Reform, which has been polling somewhere between 15% and 25% in most constituencies.
2: And it's kind of replaced the Tories as the main party.
1: Replaced
2: the
1: Tories,
2: right.
1: But also maybe taking some of that SNP vote as well. I don't think this is a necessarily nationalist unionist thing. I think a lot of people who voted SNP in the past in Scotland were angry with the establishment as much as they were nationalists. Right. And I think that vote's interchangeable, I think, sometimes with Reform in some of the communities.
0: Can I just go back to that moment when Anas Sarwar, the Labour leader in Scotland, said he thought that Keir Starmer should go, the leader, obviously, and the Prime Minister. Where's that left him, really, as a result in these elections? I mean, apparently he's saying, the reason he's conceded defeat is he's saying more broadly, my party is hurting.
1: I think at the time, I thought if that was what he felt, I thought he should say it. And I was quite comfortable with him, you know, being honest about his opinion. Given that he's the leader of the party there, I think he was right to be upfront about what he thought. I think the difficulty was that intervention, which was, an attempt to make the election campaign about the Scottish Parliament and not about the Westminster Parliament, was never followed through with a sort of debate on ideas and vision and ambition for Scotland necessary to ignite the election campaign. And I think this covers all the parties, actually, in the Scottish election campaign. Another reason why the turnout's down 10% is because the campaign has been pretty mediocre from everybody.
2: Where does Labour go from here, though, Jack? Where do you go from here? I mean, in England, swathes of the red wall have just disappeared. Places like Thameside, Greater Manchester has gone Hartlepool, clean sweep for Reform. Their traditional Labour English heartlands gone. Wales, gone. Down to 10 seats in the crucible of British socialism in many ways, other than the Red Clyde. It's Wales.
1: It's always even more so.
2: Exactly. Keir Hardie was the first MP, Scotsman, I think, but a Welsh constituency. And maybe coming fourth in Wales, certainly third, and maybe coming third in Scotland too. I mean, where'd you go from here? It's a disaster.
1: Well, the first thing I think Labour need to recognise, and this is possibly true for the other mainstream parties as well, is that when you're competing with a party that has basically got an identity politics, but is a rebel party against the establishment, and even though the SNP have been in government in Scotland all these years, that they still have themselves in that position, and Reform do now across the whole of the UK, it is focusing on delivery and focusing even on scandals doesn't work. Doesn't shift the dial.
2: No, it hasn't, has it? And there have been plenty of scandals.
1: Some of these worse scandals in Scotland over the last few years than some of the stuff that's engulfed both the Tories and Labour in London. But the only way to compete with these parties is to have a bigger vision than them, a bigger level of ambition than them, and to be even more angry than them about the places that have been left behind. And I think what happened with the Tories, what's happened with Labour, over these last 20 years, is that we lost that anger and passion for the people who were left behind. And it's been seen across the north of England in recent times. It's now been seen among student populations in England going to the Greens, not just because of Gaza and these other issues, but because of young people's opportunities.
2: Social justice
1: and social and issues.
0: Loss of future.
1: So you have to, if you're going to compete with these nationalist movements, identity movements that are against the establishment, you have to also be against the establishment. You can't become the establishment. You've got to get in there and fight for people and be angry on their behalf and set out a level of ambition that's much greater than the nationalists. Yes. Don't say they're just making it up with great promises. Make your promises better than theirs.
2: I think
1: that's the challenge in Scotland and in the UK.
0: Well, thank you very much, Jack McConnell. There is an Alex Massey, and we will bring you any more results
2: They
0: come. Yes, and Alex, I said, yes. Thank you to you, Alex.
2: Are you sure?
0: Yes, I'm sure. I'm sure I said thank you. Still to come,
2: Alex,
0: we could be looking at both Wales and Scotland being led by parties that want to break up the United Kingdom. But first, the headlines with Andy Hayes.
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4: Thank you, Joe. Good afternoon. Reform UK is the big winner of the local elections in England so far. It's

0: gained more than 650 councillors and four councils. Leader Nigel Farage says those gains signify a historic shift in British politics. Reform's chairman David Bull has told Andrew Neil on Times Radio he is feeling very positive.
1: These are incredible results. I started the coverage at 10 o'clock last night, and I said for us a good result would be winning 1,000 new seats, and I stick by that. Actually, I think, as you saw, some of the polls said we would win more, maybe 1,200, 1,300. The way this is going, Andrew, I think we could see more than that. I don't want to preempt it, but actually it's looking extraordinary.
0: Labour has lost 485 councillors so far and 13 councils. Sir Keir Starmer says he won't resign despite those heavy losses. The Conservatives have lost 283 councillors and are three councils down. The Lib Dems have one more council than they had before and 36 extra councillors. And the Greens have gained 95 councillors but haven't taken control of any councils, but they have won the mayoral election in Hackney in North East London, beating Labour by almost 10,000 votes. And one more story, six people have been arrested as part of a police operation targeting TikTok influencers accused of selling fake goods. More than £1 million of counterfeit clothing and trainers have been seized from a warehouse in Rotherham. One of the suspects was found live streaming on TikTok as police arrived to raid the building. And for a roundup of the news on demand, subscribe to the Times Radio News Briefing on any podcast platform.
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6: With Elections Live 2026, Andrew Neil and Joe Coburn. Let's stick with Scotland. We were talking about the early-ish results coming in, where the SNP are expected to win the most seats, but perhaps not necessarily a majority. But who will come second is far less certain. Now, the SNP leader, John Swinney, had set a lofty goal for his party, claiming an outright majority win of 65 seats. That's the magic number, would allow his party to press the issue of Scottish independence. One other interesting development over the last hour or so is that Stephen Flynn, the leader of the SNP in Westminster, has won for the SNP at Holyrood. And whether or not he gives up his seat now at Westminster, what will he do? John Nicholson, former SNP MP, has joined us here in the studio.
7: He said he's going to give up his seat. So I expect a by-election. And Stephen Gethins as well, who's just won also, and is going to Holyrood. I think he's given the same commitment. The SNP passed a rule that said that you couldn't have dual mandates anymore. In fact, I think it was the Scottish Parliament as a whole did that. So I think it's a requirement that they give up their seats.
6: And the confidence about winning those by-elections, there'd be two then.
7: Yeah, there would be. Well, I don't know. I can't speak for the SNP, but I would imagine, given how today's going, that the chances are that they would anticipate and hope that they'd win them.
6: Right. They were only, the SNP, one seat short of a majority last time. We've just been speaking to Alex Massey, who actually is saying, and he doesn't know, of course, saying he doesn't think they're going to get that extra seat and win a majority. So would that mean that independence really shouldn't be talked about or foregrounded as it has been?
7: Well, it was always a slightly controversial tactic, wasn't it, to say that only an SNP majority would trigger a referendum, because if the Greens and the SNP between them pass an independence resolution in the Scottish Parliament, if there's a majority for independence and the Holyrood Parliament votes for it, democratically, of course, I think that a referendum should be granted. But I know why John Swinney did that, why he placed so much emphasis on that, because he was trying to motivate his base. He was trying to enthuse people and get people out.
6: Well, 'twas ever thus.
7: But I, you know, last time round, when I lost my own seat in the last general election, one of the problems for the SNP was getting people out to vote, because obviously SNP voters want an emphasis on independence.
6: Right. I mean, it's interesting also, Jack McConnell, former First Minister, Labour First Minister, has said that the vote share for the SNP is down by about 10 to 12%. Why do you think that is?
7: Yes, well, the vote share for all the parties apart from Reform is down, I notice. But there was some BBC commentary on the way in that I was listening to, and the sophologists were looking at the figures and saying that the SNP's majorities over the other parties tended to be going up, actually, even though the overall vote was down. But it's a, you know, it's a remarkable achievement in any democracy, isn't it?
6: Yeah.
7: To have a fifth consecutive term. I mean, by any standards, that's an extraordinary thing.
6: Completely. And we can't take that away, and nor should we from the SNP. You're absolutely right. But people will want to see some tangible change and improvements, won't they, to public services, which the SNP hasn't matched over these last years.
7: Well, as I say, I'm not a spokesperson for the SNP. I'm a journalist. I know that if the SNP were here, they would point to various things that are popular with the public. They would point to free education. Andrew and I went to the same university and had the benefits, although obviously Andrew's a lot older than I am, but we had the benefits.
8: Smarter.
6: Oh dear, and smarter. And smarter. Yes, I was about to say that. Well, I don't want to intrude on this private group.
7: Let's say the jury's out on that, Andrew. But we had the benefits of a free education. And
8: yeah, when I went to university, only 5% of kids leaving school went to university.
7: I know the,
8: today it's 50%.
7: I know the argument.
8: It's a different world.
7: I know the argument, but you yourself know, and we could go down this road, but you yourself know that for a lot of kids from an underprivileged background or a working class background, taking on a large amount of debt is off-putting.
8: Yeah, but there are fewer kids at Scottish universities from working class backgrounds today than there are at English universities, which is a historic first. Traditionally, Scottish universities were always better at taking kids from working class backgrounds. We had four universities when England had only two. We had a system of high schools which educated kids regardless of background. For the first time in history, under the SNP, working class kids in Scotland have less of a chance of getting to university than working class kids in England. And not only that, there is now in Scottish universities a quota on Scottish students. Because if you don't charge fees, you have to put a limit on numbers.
7: There's no
8: numbers on Chinese students going to Glasgow University.
7: I was up there
8: a couple of months ago. It's full of them. There's a quota on Scottish. Scottish students.
6: I bet you're glad you mentioned the free education, aren't you?
8: So why is that so great?
7: Well, I could interview Andrew, or you could interview me.
8: Or you could answer the question.
7: I've heard Andrew make this argument before. I think I'm right in saying that the highest percentage of kids in any country in Europe that gone to tertiary education is now in Scotland.
8: No, it's tertiary, not university.
7: And tertiary tertiary education is important.
6: Although there is goalposts.
7: We've got a highly educated population. Anyway, you asked me to say what the SNP would argue its achievements were, and although Andrew clearly disagrees with it and is not clearly an independent supporter, as we know, the SNP would argue...
6: You wouldn't have guessed.
7: The SNP would argue that education was one of its achievements, along with, you know, a whole variety of other things, such as, for example, home care. You know, my mum had, sadly, dementia, and she got four daily visits of an hour a day. Now, my friend south of the border just can't imagine that happening. It helped her stay at home.
6: John Nicholson, thank you very much for coming in to see us at the studio here. Former SNP MP and now journalist. Thank
7: Always
6: you.
7: A journalist.
6: Always a journalist.
8: I was just getting warmed up.
6: Oh, sorry. He's had enough.
8: Where are we going to now? Are we going to Wales?
6: Yes, I think we should.
8: Shall we go to Wales?
6: Absolutely.
8: John, shall we go to Wales? You happy to go to Wales?
7: Oh, you want me to go to Wales? Yes, I can talk about Wales.
8: No, no, I don't. I'm just getting your permission to go to Wales.
7: Oh, I see. Yes, please. Do you feel strongly about Wales as well?
8: No. There are 96 seats up for grabs. They've added the seats. See, the politicians do that. They give them a few seats. Oh, we need more jobs for the boys and the girls. Let's have more seats.
7: I've never thought of myself as a politician. Really.
8: No, you're right, but you're more a friend of the programme than a politician.
7: I've dipped my toe in. Is that me finished?
6: Yes, that's
8: I think it is.
6: Finished.
8: I'm trying to be subtle. I'm on Wales now. Unless you can get a Welsh accent.
7: See ya.
8: You're not on.
6: It's all falling apart.
8: It's all falling apart. Anyway. Labour have conceded, Joko.
6: Yes.
8: I mean, not only have they conceded, they've given a figure.
6: They
8: don't think they'll get more than 10 seats in a 96-seat chamber.
6: Which is crushing. Yeah.
8: Let's speak to Plaid Cymru's chief whip and Yvonne Alguin Vohr. Thank you for joining us. Can you give us an idea? How does it look it's going to end up? Is Plaid going to be the largest? We know you're not going to get an overall majority, but will you be the largest party? Is that how it's looking?
9: It's looking very promising for Plaid Cymru, certainly. We don't know what the numbers are going to be by the end. We've just started counting the votes here in my constituency, but it looks promising, and it is going to be between Plaid Cymru and Reform. Whether or not we can reach that point of forming a minority government, we'll have to wait and see, but that would be our preferred choice if the numbers stack up.
8: A lot of people will be surprised to learn that it's down to you or Reform. Why is Reform so strong in Wales?
9: You have to remember that Wales is a very poor country relative to the rest of the UK. We have suffered because of 15 years of austerity. Our public services have been cut because of a lack of public funding. And so people are angry. People want to show that the system hasn't worked for them, and they want to protest and show that in the ballot box. And that's why many have gone towards Reform. But unfortunately, Reform is a negative vote where you have a political party, which is basically a limited company that's punching down all of the time. But we have seen more people come towards Plaid Cymru because of our positive vision, because they think that we have got solutions to the many problems that we found ourselves in Wales over the last 10, 20 years.
8: And if as you hope, you become at least the largest party, but without an overall majority, will you govern as a minority government, or will you attempt to create a coalition? And if the latter, with whom?
9: That's entirely going to be speculation at this point, because we simply don't know. The modelling that we have and the system that is in place means that it's impossible to foresee what those sixth and even fifth seats in the lists of six seats in each constituency will look like. So our preferred choice, if the numbers stack up, as I said, is to run a minority government. Of course, if we can have a majority, that would be far better, but it doesn't look like that. And then we'll just have to wait and see what the numbers add up to in the end. We won't work with Reform. Reform are diametrically opposed to
8: everything.
9: I understand that.
8: Will there be many Greens to work with, do you think?
9: Well, the Greens have played up their chances, so we'll see what numbers that they have. If they have anything that is remotely near the two digits, then they might be an option for us. Mm. But then the number that the Labour Party will have might also be an option to work with. It depends entirely on what we'll see within the next 3, 4, 5 years.
8: I understand. So we'll need to wait to see the full result. But thanks for marking our card as we wait for that. That's Mabon Ap Gwynfor, Plaid Cymru's chief whip. Joko.
6: Well, yes, Andrew, this may be a good time to have a little recap of some of the numbers.
8: A little recap would be good.
6: 77 of 130 That's coming later.
8: Give us a little
6: Hold
8: recap.
6: Hold on. 77 of 136 councils are declared in England so far. The numbers, nearly 700 gains in terms of seats for Reform. Labour down by over 500. The SNP's John Swinney has declared victory for his party in the elections in Scotland. We've just been hearing from Plaid Cymru. That was after Labour saying they're widely expected to drop to around 10 of the 96 seats in the enlarged Senedd, and Labour forecast to lose nearly 1,500 council seats overall in England. The main beneficiaries there in England are Reform. Let's speak to Luke Trill, UK Director and pollster for More in Common. Are these the results that you were expecting, Luke?
10: I think they're broadly in line with a set of results which show a further shift away from the traditional two main parties. You know, I actually think we can now write the obituary for two-party politics. You know, what we saw in 2024, the start of that fragmentation has gone into turbo charge. You know, in England, you know, in the North, you're seeing Reform win seats that, you know, been Labour held for generations on huge margins, eating into Tory leave voting areas, the Greens challenging Labour in some of those urban inner city heartlands right around England. And then, as you were just talking about, you know, the results in Wales, you need to take a step back because they're truly seismic. You know, Welsh Labour being squeezed to third party status, potentially even worse, and Plaid and Reform dominating. So it really is a rewriting of the electoral map of Britain.
6: Yes, I mean, it's interesting the words that you use, writing the obituary of two-party politics. But when you speak to people, Luke, what are their expectations if they are voting for the two insurgent parties, Reform and the Greens?
10: Well, here's what's really interesting, is that if you speak to people who are going to Reform or going to the Greens, they often have the same rationale. It is this sense that I work hard, I do the right thing, and yet it's not paying off, that life is still too hard. It's sort of, you know, I mean, they wouldn't describe it like this very often, but the sense the social contract isn't working for me. And in some cases, they're really attracted to the vision of Reform, you know, this idea that, you know, restore Britain's confidence. They want a tougher approach on things like migration. For those going to the Greens, this idea that actually, you know, taxing the wealthy more will benefit them and create a more equal society. But I actually think that's a minority. You've got a bigger group who, and they'll almost say this word for word, who'll say they might not be any better, but at least they're different. We may as well roll the dice. It can't be any worse than what we've got now. And I think that is such a powerful motivator at the moment.
6: Well, it is. And we will discuss it further. But Luke Trill from More in Common, thank you very much for that. Very interesting. This is Andrew Neil and Joe Coburn with the 2026 Elections Live. Coming up in a few minutes' time, we'll talk about some of the things that Luke Trill has raised and some of the broader questions from a historical context from these elections.
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11: 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But we'll also be hearing Labour discontent from Rosie Duffield and Kate Hoey. Hong Kong dissident Nathan Law talks about Chinese spies in the UK. While Piers Blofeld discusses his new book about Anthony Blunt's treachery. Charlotte Ivers reviews the TV. And Britain's Got Talent winner Sydney Christmas recommends albums old and new.
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8: This is Joe Coburn and Andrew Neil. We're coming to the end of our three-hour special on the election results, but don't go away, because on the hour at 4 o'clock, we'll be handing over to John Pienaar, who'll take you through drive time into the early evening. But we'll finish with David Runciman, host of the Past, Present, Future podcast, and he's an honorary professor of politics at the University of Cambridge. Professor, let me put this broad point to you to get your reaction. We are moving into a period of fractured politics in which votes are evenly spread across, not evenly, but spread across seven parties, if we include the two nationalist parties. So no one really comes close to any kind of majority. And yet we have real economic problems and we live in an age of massive geopolitical danger. That's not a political system that's ready to cope with that, I would suggest.
16: It really isn't. And we just heard that this is the end of two-party politics, which, you know, a seven-party system certainly looks like that. But it's still a two-party system. That's one of the things that's so remarkable about where we find ourselves. And one thing that we've learned from these elections is that the insurgent parties have not knocked out the established parties. No. The real nightmare for Labour would have been the collapse of the Conservative vote and a divided left facing a united right. That's not happened. Reform does seem to have a ceiling here. So we're looking at a period of politics where it's very unstable, but as you've suggested there, it's also frozen in a way. We're almost paralysed. No party is able quite to break through. The old parties won't die. And we have seven parties fighting it out in a system that produces very odd results. That's the other thing we have to remember about.
8: Yes, very odd, with a first-past-the-post system, yeah, but a multi-party system. I mean, in sort of non-political science terms, I would suggest we've clearly fallen out of love with Labour and the Conservatives, but we ain't head over heels with the insurgents.
16: We aren't, and it could have gone worse last night and today for Labour. Likewise, if the Green Party had really broken through, and they haven't. But this isn't just about last night. In many ways, I think the 2024 election result was a sign of this politics that we're in now. It was a very, very unusual result. Keir Starmer says, as he said today, he has a mandate to govern. But it's a unique mandate in British political history because very few people voted for
8: him. Yes.
16: He got fewer votes than Jeremy Corbyn did in 2019. And yet, he got one of the largest majorities in British political history. That is a political system that is producing results that don't actually make sense to many voters.
6: Well,
16: and a lot of the frustration with Labour is a reflection of the fact that the result of the 24 election didn't chime with what people were thinking and feeling.
6: And I think that's becoming clearer, because just to take on the theme that you're outlining, David, Nigel Farage, Reform UK's leader, has said there's no longer left and right. Do you see it like that? I mean, how difficult is it then for parties like Labour and the Conservatives to find a narrative and a theme that would bind enough people together to give them anything close to another majority?
16: So there's no longer left and right that translates into a party of the left, a party of the right, and you choose your party depending on whether you are left or right. But there are these two big blocks in British politics, and it does go back to the Brexit referendum, the Conservative Reform bloc, and then actually a five-party bloc really on the other side, SNP, Plaid, the Greens, the Lib Dems, Labour. It's more crowded on the left than it is on the right. And the prize for any party, any politician, is to see the other side divided where you can unite your side. But no one looks anywhere near being able to do that. Farage isn't going to do it. Polanski certainly isn't going to do it. By definition, the nationalist parties, they can do it in their own. The SNP has been very successful at doing it in Scotland, but not on a national scale. We have a politics in which they can all see the prize. Now, if Farage could knock the Tories out, he would be prime minister. There is no evidence that he's going to be able to do that. One of the blessings for the Labour Party is that Kemi Badenoch, after a disastrous start, is proving to be quite a popular politician. The Conservatives are not going away. Yeah. This is not one of those periods like the 1920s where you can see Labour coming to replace the Liberals as the rival party of government. I don't know at the next general election who are going to be the rival parties of government. And I can't believe someone in my position who studies political history has ever said that before about British politics.
8: Well, we have 1 minute to go, Professor, in these interesting times. I would suggest, from everything you say, we have a political system now that is not up to the challenges this country faces.
16: I think it's not. I think the next 2-3 years are going to be very difficult because I don't think Keir Starmer's going away in the short term. So he's frozen in place.
8: Yep.
16: The Labour Party looks paralysed. It is interesting that Andy Burnham made it clear, were he to become Prime Minister, he would institute proportional representation. At some point, that conversation is going to have to be had. I'm not saying it's the solution to Britain's problems, but this political system, never mind the two main parties, two-party politics has reached the end of the road. And if you keep doing two-party political style politics in a system with seven parties, you are asking for trouble. And trouble is what we're going to get.
8: We are in trouble indeed. And we've reached the end of the road with you, David Runciman. Thanks for joining us. That's it for our special. Joe Cole, good to be back in the saddle with you again.
6: It's absolutely. We should never have left. After what has been a pretty seismic set of results in many, many ways. And I know John Pienaar is going to come in and take over and take listeners through. But it's complicated. It looked as if it could be fatal for Keir Starmer, but
8: who knows?
6: Maybe who knows?
8: Maybe John will find out in the next 3 hours. John Pienaar coming up on Times Radio.

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1: Thank you, Joe. Thank you, Andrew. At 4 o'clock, I'm John Pienaar, and this is Times Radio Drive. Here are the headlines. Reform UK has won more than 650 councillors and control of four councils in the local elections. And meanwhile, Labour has lost 485 councillors and the control of 13 councils, with Keir Starmer saying he will not resign. And coming up, I'll keep you right across all the results from these contests across Wales, Scotland and England. And there are some pretty consequential ones coming up over the next few hours. And analysis from the entire Times political team, interviews with the government and the other parties in our multi-party UK. Firstly, here's the news with Andy Hayes.
2: Thank you, John. Good afternoon. Reform UK is the big winner of the local elections in England so far, gaining more than 700 councillors and four councils. Leader Nigel Farage has described his party's gains as a historic shift in British politics. Alex Wilson, who leads Reform on the London Assembly, has told Times Radio, "We are seeing a big change."
3: Well, we have genuine five-way party politics now. I mean, if you look at the wards that were up for election in yesterday's council elections, 80% of wards, so four out of every five wards, had a Conservative, Labour, Lib Dem, Green and Reform candidate. That's the highest proportion of that level of contesting that there's ever been.
2: Labour has lost 525 councillors so far and is 13 councils down. Sir Keir Starmer says he has no intention of resigning despite those losses. But senior Labour figures say the Prime Minister must consider his future. Tony McNulty, a former Labour Home Office Minister, has told Times Radio the party as a whole is not grasping reality.
4: Clearly, none of them get it. I'm yet to hear a Labour spokesperson understand how to talk properly to people, how to have a bit of humility, and a bit of, yes, we understand what's going on and we need to come back. It's just tortuous. Labour saying they're going to build 1.5 million houses between now and 2029. Well, guess what? They're not. Don't joke with people. Don't play people for mugs.
2: The Greens have gained 100 councillors but have not taken control of any councils. But they have won the mayoral election in Hackney in North East London, beating Labour by almost 10,000 votes. Leader Zach Polanski.
5: This is the first time the Green Party have ever won a directly elected mayor. And two-party politics is not just dying, it is dead and it is buried. And actually, whether it's here that Labour have been rejected or whether we're seeing around the country, it's very clear that the new politics is the Green Party versus Reform. I said that the Green Party were going to replace Labour. That's exactly what we did in Gorton and Denton. It's what we've done in Hackney, and we're seeing that right across the country.
2: The Conservatives have lost almost 300 councillors and are three councils down. The Lib Dems have one more council than they had before and 31 extra councillors. Scottish Labour leader Anas Sarwar says his party is hurting after it didn't win the argument in the Holyrood election. SNP leader John Swinney says it's clear his party will emerge as the largest in the Scottish Parliament. In other news, a woman and her ex-boyfriend have been jailed for 10 years and 18 years respectively over the abuse and death of a two-year-old boy. Cole Page was left with brain damage after being attacked in 2022. He died in 2024. And a woman who worked at Nationwide has been jailed for 16 months after stealing from vulnerable customers to pay for expensive holidays. 54-year-old Kelly Kershaw forged the signature of a man with learning disabilities and of other elderly customers as well. And for a roundup of the news on demand, find the Times Radio News Briefing, and that's on the Times Radio app.
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1: Hello, I'm John Pienaar with Drive on Times Radio. Thanks for your company. Now, Keir Starmer told us early on that he wasn't going to sugarcoat the results of these elections, which was a pity because it's somehow gripping to see someone attempt the impossible. On one level, the issue still in the balance for Labour is whether the results will be very bad or whether they'll be truly dreadful. We know now that Nigel Farage's Reform UK will be celebrating all day and long into the night. Downing Street today is busy trying to minimise these elections as a midterm blip. Reform is just as busy telling us it isn't. But there are many more questions waiting answers. And on today's drive, we're going to be watching the results roll in from key towns and cities of England. We'll be gathering the story in Scotland, where the SNP has been hoping to sound the charge for another push for Scottish independence. And in Wales, Labour is facing the likelihood of losing power for the first time since devolution and its primacy for the first time in a century. And while we're on air, we'll get much closer to knowing the likely final tally of seats for the parties. In Labour's case, that means knowing whether they'll end up losing maybe 1,500 seats or so, or something closer to 1,200, 1,300, which the party might consider a relief, which only tells you how bad things have become for Keir Starmer and his desperately unhappy flock. Losing even 1,200, 1,300 seats would surely be a comfort in the way that aspirin provides relief at an amputation. Which brings us back to the big question hanging over Keir Starmer. Can he cling on as leader? Will he be allowed to? And if so, for how long? I wonder what you're thinking. Send me a text, 87222. Start with the word Times, or a tweet to @TimesRadio. So let's dig in to where we are right now. I want to say hello here with me in the studio and through the show, Ollie Cole, the Times newsroom reporter. Hi to you, Ollie.
7: Hi there, John.
1: Great to have you here. Should we just start with the latest on the significant results now coming in?
7: Yeah, for sure. So in the last few minutes, we've seen Sunderland Council taken by Reform from Labour. That's after 50 years of Labour leadership, which is quite remarkable. Just before we came on air, we're getting a smattering of results from Wales as well, where Labour are suffering huge defeats. And the party itself now is managing expectations to having just 10 seats in the Senedd, despite the fact that they've run it since the dawn of devolution. The heartlands of Blaen Ai Gwent, the heartlands of Aneurin Bevin and Michael Foot have been lost. They have no Labour politicians in them. So it is a pretty bad picture emerging this afternoon for Labour across Scotland, across Wales, and in some of those big Labour regions. And along the way, it's quite interesting as to where these votes are falling. You know, they are falling pretty steadily for Reform UK in some areas, some former Labour heartlands, but the votes themselves are being squeezed by the Labour vote being split two ways, one way to Reform and the other way to the Green Party. So you've got this sort of Labour Party in the middle wondering which way to go to pick up those voters once again, and the voters themselves turning their back on them entirely and turning their back on two-party politics as we know it.
1: OK, and what about the timetable in these hours ahead and while we're on air for the way things are going to play out?
7: Yeah, so we are set to get some pretty big results over the next couple of hours. Birmingham City Council has been Labour-led for some time and, of course, has been in that dispute over the bin strikes over the last couple of years and, in fact, went pretty much bankrupt over the last couple of years as well. That looks like a pretty difficult result for Labour, but we're going to get that in the next couple of hours. More results out of Manchester as well. We're going to get more of a picture as to how much the SNP have managed to sort of charge back into the game in Scotland as more of those results come in. And we're also going to get the result from Ceredigion Penfro, which is the Welsh constituency of First Minister Eileen Ed Morgan. Now, they are preparing for her to lose that seat entirely. And so there are going to be a flurry of results, both from across England and in the Welsh parliamentary and Scottish parliamentary elections, which will sort of reinforce what you've said at the top, which is this is a difficult, difficult day for, you know, mainstream politicians, particularly Labour ones.
1: Well, this story is going to develop and it's going to accelerate. Now, keeping an eye on all of it, above and below the surface, is, of course, Anna Mikhailova, our political editor at Times Radio. Hi to you, Anna.
8: Hi, John.
1: Hi. So we've heard Keir Starmer speak, haven't we, talking of it all being a midterm blip. He said he's going nowhere. What about the mood around Keir Starmer? What are you picking up? And what about what I assume is a behind-the-scenes operation to shore up his position?
8: Yeah, so from within Number 10, there has been this attempt since the early hours of today to paint all of this as you say, a midterm result that where they're actually pointing to issues within the Conservative and Reform performance. So they're really trying to deflect away from Labour losses. But the honest truth is, you obviously just do not have a situation in any read of this in which this is a good day for Labour. In fact, it's an extremely difficult set of results any way you cut it, because the losses are across the board in very different places and two different sections. So what's been happening since, John? I mean, there's been one notable absence. Until very recently, not a single person who hasn't already called for Keir Starmer to go,
1: yes,
8: who is sort of a big figure or an MP, or acting MP, has done so. Just in the last few minutes, we have had Louise Hague, who was a former cabinet minister under Starmer. She has gone out and said that Keir Starmer cannot lead Labour into another election. And she is the first sort of high-profile person since these results started coming in this morning and overnight, who is suggesting that Starmer should again consider his position. But she's crucially not saying how. She's not saying how this transition should happen. But of course, we know that a lot of MPs think privately, and ministers privately think, that Starmer should voluntarily set out this transition process, this handover of power. But so effectively create a bloodless coup. We know from Downing Street, and we know from Starmer repeatedly himself, that he is in no mind to do that.
1: Yeah.
8: And in the short term, he is definitely strengthened by the fact that no other rival is at the moment making any move.
1: Yes.
8: And as we have discussed before, each of them have problems with their own candidacy. And one of the big stories of today is the bad results for Labour in Greater Manchester, which throws under, you know, it really throws the theory that Andy Burnham, if he stood in a by-election tomorrow, could actually be guaranteed a seat. So a couple of things that I've picked up from what MPs are doing. One is MPs on the left have been privately emailing each other today, saying that their read of this means that the party needs to go in a much more left-wing policy direction, that it's being votes are being eaten up by the Greens. And specifically, they're saying that Labour needs to look into working with the Greens together. So essentially opening up the door to some sort of coalition in the future or deeper partnership. At the same time, another group of MPs, the Red Wall Caucus, has summoned an urgent meeting next week, next Wednesday, in the Commons on the Day of the King's Speech. They're also sounding out the unions, trying to get a sense of where all the unions are at.
1: Yes.
8: But I've been told by a source familiar with that group and that those plans that everything is on the table for that meeting.
1: And so
8: leadership talk is very much on the table.
1: And that is so interesting. So fascinating to see how these sort of fissures, these cracks in the facade are spreading and how far they will open. And we're also hearing these union leaders of the unions supportive of Labour. They're going to be meeting in the course of the next hour or so. And that is one we need to watch very, very carefully. Just a word on reform. Anna, in many ways, their dreams are coming true in these results. It also brings challenges, doesn't it? Because the bigger their presence, the more the questions and the more testing of their credibility.
8: Well, in some ways, I think, listen, the headline story of these local elections is that it is a very, very good set of results for reform. But of course, when you start looking at the fact that Nigel Farage has been able to pick up votes both in Essex and the North and in Labour heartlands, these are very different constituencies, some in London as well. They've had some successes. So they're picking up votes of both the Tories and Labour. And that, when it comes to actually then forming policy platforms and fleshing out detail, that of course presents challenges. But let's be honest, these are good challenges for them to have at this point, because they have gone from a starting point of almost nothing to now, you know, an absolutely seismic wave across the country.
1: Yeah, that is so true. It's like watching a pyrotechnic display with rockets soaring up into the air. We can now just welcome to the programme, I am told, Sir Chris Bryant. Now, he is, of course, a trade minister and a Labour Member of Parliament from the South Wales Valleys. Chris, good to have you here.
9: Hi, John. How are you?
1: I'm well. I wonder how you are. I mean, I'm going to start with Wales, because that is your homeland. When, Chris, did you start to see Labour falling off its perch in Wales?
9: Oh, I think about a year ago, most of us knew that this was going to be a very difficult set of elections in Wales. I mean, you got double incumbency in the sense that Labour's been running the government in Wales either on its own or in coalition or in minority government for all the time of devolution. And at the same time, of course, we've got a Westminster Labour government. And now I would argue that that's a good thing because we've been able to deliver the biggest financial support to the Welsh government it's had in its history and so on because of you've got a government in Wales working with a government in Westminster. But it also provides its challenges. And I think I had two things coming up on the door repeatedly. One was winter fuel and people feeling that that was a betrayal and that we got that wrong. Obviously, we've changed that and we put that right now, but it was we got that wrong at first. And secondly, 20 miles an hour, even though actually that's a good policy and it saved lives and fewer crashes and actually car insurance in Wales has gone down because of it. But nonetheless, the way it was implemented, I think a lot of people felt as if we were sort of goody two shoes and we wanted to tell everybody else how to live their lives.
1: And you could certainly say it's pretty much a consensus now that the squeeze on winter fuel payments at the beginning of your term in office was the first big unforced error. And I've been hearing, haven't we, from losing candidates in Labour strongholds and other places to misquote a famous Sun newspaper headline, which you will remember, it's Keir Starmer, what lost it? What do you say to that?
9: Well, I don't think that's right. It's certainly true that some of the mistakes that we've made have contributed to the problem in Wales, but some of the problem in Wales, well, there was a kind of funny moment. I think most people in Wales felt that the Welsh government under Labour, under Mark Drakeford and so on, had managed the process of the COVID pandemic better than Boris Johnson had, partly because Mark Drakeford himself was, as you may recall, living at the bottom of his garden to protect his own wife, who subsequently died. And also because, you know, we test and traced, we did it through local authorities, we did it faster, we did the vaccine faster. But I think then when we came out of COVID, it felt as if we in Wales just were too bossy. We were too bossy as the Labour government in Wales. So I think we've got to do a lot of soul searching in Welsh Labour over the next few years. It looks like, I mean, I congratulate those who got elected. It looks like we're going to have our worst set of election results in Wales for a very, very long time.
1: Okay, well, let's say that the handling of COVID back there did you no favours, but you are not, because it's too late to deny that Keir Starmer's leadership has not been an asset. It's been a very serious liability. You're not going to claim that, are you?
9: Look, I mean, it's certainly true that I've had people on the doorstep complain about Westminster Labour. And I mean, that's on all of us in Welsh Labour to take that on, not just any one person. And there are some people...
1: No, not just one person, but I'm just looking for something at the core of this. Really quite a big thing, Chris, at the core of all of this. Keir Starmer, his premiership so far, has been a very significant liability for the Labour Party, and that would include your party, the Labour Party, in Wales. Now, we can come on to what can be done about that, if anything can, but you will accept that basic premise because you can hardly deny it.
9: Well, that's your assertion then,
1: really. No, I put it to you, Chris, for your thought.
9: No, you're not. You're just making an assertion, John.
1: Well,
9: assertion, then that's your assertion.
1: No, we needn't debate the form of my questions. I put it to you for your comment.
9: Well, my view is that we have made some unforced errors in government over the last few years, and we need to, and some of those we've put right. I think, in particular in Welsh Labour, it's a bit of a mixed bag, as I've just been saying.
1: Yeah.
9: I think the main thing I would say across the whole of the United Kingdom is that people want change and they want it fast. And I feel that sense of frustration as well. I represent one of the poorest areas in the United Kingdom, if not in Europe.
1: Yes.
9: And there are lots of people there who will be working 40 hours a week and eat on minimum wage. They're glad that we increased the national minimum wage.
1: Yeah.
9: But they still feel that they're not able to put food on the table and get school uniform for their kids and so on.
1: Yeah.
9: And so there's that deep sense of frustration about whether the government is changing things fast enough.
1: By the way, Chris, the news has just come in. Let me share it with you. The Plaid Cymru has now just taken your ward in Rhondda. Commiserations.
9: Well, there isn't such a thing as my ward.
1: Well, the ward in your constituency. They've taken it.
9: There's no such thing, John. Sorry.
1: The Plaid have gained ground in Rhondda in a significant way, is what I'm now being taken. They're gaining ground in a way that indicates the pace of their move to take so many seats and so much of the share of the cake in the Welsh Assembly.
9: Well, I'm expecting Plaid to be. It looks like they're going to be the largest party in Wales, and I think they will have. I think what you mean is that in the double constituency, which is mine and Aberavon put together, that in that new constituency, Abernogger Rhondda, that Plaid came top. I think that's what you mean, and that we will just, and we, I think we'll have taken the fourth seat there.
1: Which is not good news.
9: When I was first elected, John, you may remember that when I was first elected in 2001, we'd already lost the seat in the Rhondda to Plaid. We lost it in the first Senate elections, or Assembly elections as they were then. And then subsequently, Leanne Wood won the seat from us as well. Quite often in the Rhondda, the majority number of councillors have been Plaid as well. Yeah. And then, like weeks later, we've won the seat in a general election. So I'm not trying to diminish the problems that we've got at all. I'm fully, I'm absolutely gutted for people who've lost their seat. It looks like Buffy Williams will have lost her seat, and she's been a very close ally of mine working in the Rhondda together. My seat is now Rhondda and Ogmore. It's quite a bit bigger. But all I'm trying to say is that I don't think anybody should measure the curtains for number 10 Downing Street at the next general election yet.
1: No, although, another thing that's just come across my screen is that your colleague, Lou Hague, prominent Labour MP on what is called the soft left of the party, she is saying that Keir Starmer should not and cannot lead Labour into the next election. And we're also hearing that the main trade unions that support Labour are going to be meeting in around 40 minutes or so to discuss this question. It is enough to cause nerves to shake a little bit in Downing Street. I don't expect you to join any kind of a wave of protest against the Prime Minister, because that's not what you're here to do. But it looks worrying, doesn't it?
9: Oh, look, I mean, I'm worried for the country, because I fret when we lose. I hate it when we lose. It's like a gut punch, and I know that there will be colleagues who are, very fearful. There are more seats still up for grabs today. I can't quite... You may have more statistics than I have to hand now, but I think at the beginning of the weekend we were expecting, or the week rather, we were expecting that we might lose, 1,700, 1,600 seats in England, and it looks like it'll be a bit less than that now. But honestly, the results in Wales are absolutely cataclysmic for us, and I know that we've got to do a lot of soul searching about that in Welsh Labour. And as a government, we've got to do better. We've got to.
1: What have you got in a word? In a word, and thank you for joining me. What, in a nutshell, have you got to do better? What do you have to change?
9: I think we've got to be swifter at making decisions and bringing about change in people's lives. And I think we have to communicate that in a way that that is readily understandable to people and genuinely makes a difference in their lives. We have to be a party of hope, for heaven's sake. What's the point of a Labour Party if we're not delivering hope for working people?
1: Yeah, it's quite a significant failing to give people hope. But we'll talk about that on the course of the programme and for a while afterwards. For now, though, Chris Bryant, thanks so much for joining me.
9: Thank you.
1: Sienna Rogers, listening to that with us, is the deputy editor of The House magazine at Westminster and formerly with the Labour list, so knows a lot about what's going on under the bonnet of the Labour Party. Hello to you, Sienna.
10: Hello.
1: Hi. Well, listening to Chris there and listening to the news as it's coming in, what are your thoughts now?
10: I mean, obviously, these results are terrible for the Labour Party. I've been speaking to Labour MPs and sources all day, and they're despairing. There are, loyal front benchers, ministers, MPs, so at every level of the party, saying they've actually decided that it is time for Keir Starmer to go. One of them saying it's time to go and I don't care who, as in who comes next. A loyal minister saying the results are abysmal. I come out of this more pro-Burnham than before. How can you not be, frankly? Obviously, Louise Hague has just come out and said that Keir Starmer cannot lead us into another election.
1: Yes.
10: So I think, we're seeing that Angela Rayner and Wes Streeting, there's a bit of a Mexican standoff there. And it feels at the moment unlikely that either of them are going to move because they have their own problems. And really the decisive thing is that the soft left and left have decided that Andy Burnham is their man, not Angela Rayner. Okay. And
1: Significant then, Sienna, if the mood is spreading that, you know, the Keir Starmer's time is up, but they need some means of changing that, don't they? And as you say, the of those two very often mentioned potential contenders for the leadership, Andrew Rayner, and of course there's Wes Streeting, neither of them seem ready or in quite a place that would encourage them to move. And you mentioned then Andy Burnham. But tell me a bit about your thinking on that, because these results were so dire for Labour. There's a very real question about he needs a parliamentary seat to get on the road to the leadership. But can he be sure of winning one if he gets to run in a by-election?
10: Well, there's also a flip side to that, which his allies are pointing out, which is the more seats in the Greater Manchester area are lost, are the kind of seats in the Northwest that Andy Burnham might go for, then the more those MPs who are incumbent in those seats are thinking they'll lose their seat next time, better to give it up for someone like Burnham now and potentially gain maybe another seat later, a seat in Lords or something like that, than just lose their own seat under a Starmer leadership or whoever might come next who's already in the parliamentary party.
1: Yeah, but Burnham, as things stand, maybe has a problem finding a seat which he knows he can win. He won't want to run if he thinks he might not.
10: Correct. And giving up the Manchester mayoralty and then running for a seat, which is the kind of nuclear option of if he thinks he definitely will be blocked, he would have to do that so that he can't be blocked by Labour's ruling body. Yeah, that's seriously high risk and high stakes. But if anyone can win a seat like Bootle, which is one of Labour's safest seats, or a seat in Manchester, it is Andy Burnham. And that's what his allies say. So if Labour isn't winning those kind of seats, and if Burnham can't win those kind of seats, then they may as well pack up and go home anyway.
1: That may be absolutely may well be true for the party, but of course he's going to be looking at what it means for him and his life. And I just wonder how much of a dilemma, or how much more of a dilemma that may look this morning as these results roll in. Anyway, for now, Sienna, thank you so much. Sienna Rogers there from the House magazine. Now, we are now joined by Peter Harris, the newly elected Reform UK County Councillor for Clacton North. Hello to you, Peter.
11: Good afternoon. Good afternoon.
1: Good to have you here. I think you're a very happy man.
11: I'm an extremely happy man. Yeah, this is a momentous day for Reform, a momentous day for Essex. And, you know, we haven't just won an election, we've won a landslide in the Tory heartland of Essex. So it's a truly remarkable day. You know, I've had 1 hour's sleep since 5:30 yesterday morning, and but the adrenaline and the happiness is keeping us all going. So it's absolutely fantastic. And if I can say, whilst I'm on air as well, any residents that are listening across Essex, I would like to offer our sincere thanks to those residents for coming out and voting and putting their faith into the Reform group who stood.
1: What difference is Reform making these gains in Essex? What difference is it going to make?
11: Well, it's going to make a huge difference. I mean, we were hearing on the doors all the time that people were just really, really fed up with the old politics, the old parties. And, you know, for instance, you know, one of the things that kept on coming up all the time was potholes. You know, the Tory administration have run Essex County Council for the last 26 years and somehow managed to do 26% less pothole repairs last year than they did the previous year. The roads are absolutely appalling, and residents feel that they are just not being listened to, and the state of the affairs in the local council is just unacceptable. And I think that there's a real disconnect between residents and the

0: Thank you, John. Good afternoon. Reform UK has made sweeping gains in the local elections in England. It's currently got 788 extra councillors and has taken control of five councils. Labour has lost almost 600 councillors and is 14 councils down. The Tories have lost 365 councillors and three local authorities. Luke Trill, the pollster with More in Common, has told Times Radio, "We are seeing a historic change."
1: I actually think we can now write the obituary for two-party politics. You know, what we saw in 2024, the start of that fragmentation has gone into turbo charge. You know, in England, you know, in the North, you're seeing Reform win seats that, you know, been Labour held for generations on huge margins, eating into Tory leave voting areas, the Greens challenging Labour in some of those urban inner city heartlands right around England.
0: The Greens have gained 141 councillors but have not taken control of any councils. But they have won the mayoral election in Hackney in northeast London, beating Labour there by almost 10,000 votes. And the Lib Dems have one more council than they had before and 57 extra councillors. And a man has denied using threatening words towards Andrew Mountbatten Windsor near his home on the Sandringham estate in Norfolk. 39-year-old Alex Jenkinson pleaded not guilty at Westminster Magistrates Court. He denied using abusive or insulting words or behaviour with intent to cause fear or to provoke unlawful violence. And for a roundup of the news on demand, subscribe to the Times Radio News Briefing on any podcast platform.
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7: We're going to have a close look at one of the always key battlegrounds, political battlegrounds in England, the northeast of England, in just a second. I'll talk to Kim McGuinness, the mayor of the northeast. Ollie Cole, we've got some. That picture is beginning to build.
8: Yeah, absolutely. So we've got half the Newcastle seats counted. Labour is still waiting to win its first council seat. That city, Labour-led since 2011, dominating politics there for the last five decades. So quite something. And even bigger than that, Sunderland Council has gone over to Reform UK. It is a council that's been Labour-led for 50 years, and it's the first council that Nigel Farage's party has fully taken control of from Keir Starmer's party.
7: Fascinating. Kim McGuinness, the mayor of the North East, now with us. Hi to you, Kim.
9: Hello there.
7: Hi. So your mayoralty is not up for grabs, but large swathes of the North East are, and they've already seen developments that you'll be rather concerned about. And we're expecting, aren't we, big gains for Reform UK in your region. Now, you know your people and you know your region. So why is this happening?
9: Well, I think that Sunderland is telling a real story in itself. That city has seen incredible regeneration under this Labour Council, and yet still they've lost control. And that, I think, is because what we're seeing people react to is a national mood. We're seeing people react to national government politics rather than local politics.
7: And what does that mean then on the doorsteps? What are people being saying to you? I'm guessing you've been joining in the canvassing and campaigning. What have you been told on the doorsteps around the North East?
9: Well, the fact of the matter is that people voted for change and it's just not happening quick enough. And I think, frankly, they don't feel listened to and they do not feel understood by government. And that isn't good enough. That's not what we should be, is Labour in power. And so locally, we're delivering for people. You know, we're capping our bus fares. We're trying to tackle the cost of living crisis, creating jobs, all of those things. And all the while, nationally, people just do not feel like they're understood by this government.
7: All right, so tell me then,

0: How much of this is about the appeal of Nigel Farage and how much about the total lack of appeal of Keir Starmer?
1: But I think both things can be true at the same time. I think Nigel Farage has clearly skillfully articulated some of the things that are bothering people in Britain. But I think what you can see from the results is, although Reform are doing very well, in the percentage terms, there's still as many people, if not far, far more people, voting for Greens, voting for Lib Dems, and still some voting for Labour as well. And so it's not a message everyone wants. And I think very clearly this is about the national politics rather than local.
0: All right. If it's about national politics, Kim, what is the route to recovery? Is it about a change of tone? Because that, one imagines, wouldn't do. A big change of policy? Is it about the change of leader? Give me your view.
1: Well, I think that this is absolutely about a change of tone and a hastening of delivery. People's biggest issue on the doorstep is the cost of living crisis. It is as simple as that. And we now need to focus on making life cheaper for people. Mm. In the North East, we've capped the bus fares, £2.50 for an adult, £1 for kids. I'd love to see kids be able to travel for free. I think that would make a massive difference. It's these things, these practical things that people can feel every single day, doing more about things like national minimum wage, doing more about energy bills. There's been a really good start with that stuff, but it needs to continue. And then beyond that, I think your point about tone is important. It's very clear that people don't feel like government reflects the way that they feel. And that's so important. Mm. You know, feeling understood by the people who represent you is so unbelievably important.
0: And what about the leader? Is a change of leader on your list of things that might be helpful? And while you're about it, what about the big pitch to get this country closer to Europe? Because the North East voters there led the way out of the European Union in 2016. Give me your thoughts on both of those briefly, if you could.
1: Well, I mean, I think that I'm certainly not calling for Keir Starmer to go right now. I think that things things have to change, and this has got to be the most colossal wake up call. And I believe that he's on borrowed time. If things don't change quickly, if things don't change probably by party conference season, it's going to be untenable. And so we need to see that happen, and we need to see it happen now. And Europe, I think it's very clear that when you look at who is winning other than Reform, you look at Greens, you look at Lib Dems, and you look at the move closer to Europe, that is a positive thing. But, you know, we need to now see action. We need to now see a government that looks and feels like it understands.
0: OK, Kim McGuinness, Mayor of the North East, thank you very much indeed for joining me. Going to be talking to Stephen Flynn, the Aberdeen South MP for the SNP, former Westminster leader. Ollie Cole, briefly, where are we with the Scottish results?
2: Yeah, so it's 65 for a majority. So SNP are on 45, the Lib Dems on 4, the Conservatives on 3, Labour on 2, and Scottish Greens on 1, which means we're still waiting for 74 seats to come back. And as we know, it's been a pretty big hotbed of discussion for the future of the Labour Party, with Anas Sarwar unbelievably disappointed by what Keir Starmer has been doing in Westminster and the results today.
0: All right. And just this, the Labour leader in Scotland, Anas Sarwar, who you'll remember called for Keir Starmer to go. This was some while ago, and Starmer survived that, of course, and there was no picking up of momentum. Anas Sarwar had this to say after a defeat in Holyrood.
3: This is clearly a disappointing result for us as a Scottish Labour Party. We argued the case for change, made the argument for change, but ultimately it's an argument we lost. But I want to say thank you to our fantastic candidates, our activists, and all those people right across the country who vote for us and voted for us in this election.
4: Do you blame the Prime Minister?
3: Look, throughout this election campaign, I have tried to make this election about Scotland. I'm not going to change that today. Is there a national wave, though, that we tried to overcome but failed to do so? Yes, but right now my focus is on what this election means.
0: OK, Anas Sarwar, he is not going to repeat that attack on Keir Starmer today. He's not going to be joining the ranks of those who are calling Starmer's future as Prime Minister into question, at least not today. Stephen Flynn, SNP MSP for Aberdeen South, as you now are. Stephen, congratulations.
5: Thank you, John.
0: You are now looking, aren't you, like the largest party, but what about your ambition of becoming the having an overall majority at Holyrood? Is that still a runner?
5: Well, obviously, as you've just heard, there's a significant amount of seats still to be declared in the list system, which will determine a lot of those, is rather complicated, so it might take a little bit of time. But what we do know for certain is that the Scottish National Party looks like it's won another election in Scotland. This would be a historic achievement, a fifth consecutive Holyrood victory, and I think it's testament to the stability and seriousness that John Swinney offers as First Minister and what is otherwise a very unstable political environment in the UK. We've obviously fought for every vote. We put forward an ambitious manifesto for Scotland, and you know, hopefully, in my view, we get that opportunity to have a fresh start with independence in the not too distant future.
0: Right, and it's still the case, just for those who don't follow these things very, very closely, that if you don't manage to get a majority, and I think the most recent opinion polls before voting in the election suggest that that is less likely to happen. If you don't get a majority, then that's going to put the lid back on the independence campaign for the time being.
5: I don't think the lid can ever be put on the independence campaign, John. We believe that the UK does not work in Scotland's interest. I think what we've, and I think you'd have a lot of folk who are very sympathetic to what I'm going to say here. I think what we've seen over the course of my adult life through austerity, through Brexit, through the chaos of the Conservatives, and now the disappointment of the Labour Party is that nothing seems to change in Westminster apart from the fact that everything gets worse. And, you know, with that as a backdrop and in comparison to so many nations across Europe who are thriving, in particular Ireland, who of course have a huge budget surplus, we see an opportunity to bring hope and aspiration back into people's lives through independence, and no political party will ever be able to put a lid on that.
0: Yeah, and do you feel appropriately grateful to the Prime Minister Keir Starmer? Because there's plenty of evidence, and correct me if I'm wrong, plenty of evidence that Keir Starmer's unpopularity acted as a bit of a drag anchor around the neck of the Scottish Labour Party.
5: Well, I think you're doing a disservice to Anna Sarwar there. He's been a pretty miserable leader of the Labour Party in Scotland. He thought that he could win the keys to Bute House, where the First Minister obviously resides, without putting forward any sort of policy prospectus that would tie in with the public here in Scotland. It appears that the cat has now caught his tongue in relation to the Prime Minister's future. I'm assuming he's maybe trying to get the keys to the House of Lords instead. But look, the Prime Minister's been an unmitigated disaster for Scotland and for the entire UK. And whilst he may well survive this and will remain in office, let's be clear about the fact that he is not in power and he will do whatever his backbenchers tell him to do.
0: Well, have reform helped the SNP by splitting the unionist vote?
5: The only people who have helped the SNP, John, are the people of Scotland who have voted for us. And they have elected us in constituencies right across Scotland. We're very grateful to them for that. And I guess all the doom-mongers and people who say that Scotland's been going backwards are wrong because the people disagree with that perspective.
0: Stephen Flynn, good to talk to you. Thank you. Now, coming up after 5 o'clock, just under a quarter of an hour, we'll get some more analysis and insight from the Times political editor, Stephen Swinford. And Ollie Cole, my Times radio colleague here in the newsroom, is in the studio here with me, following as the results, as the lines, as the rumours, as the muttering spreads out in every direction. Ollie is watching that for us all. And we're going to be getting results from across London, where Labour is expected to lose out to the Greens and from the Midlands and from Scotland. So do stay with us. We are keeping you very much, we hope, up to date with what's going on. I'm also going to be talking to Keir Starmer's former Director of Communications about, well, the state of the party, the state of Keir Starmer's premiership, how they dig themselves out of the hole, which they are undoubtedly in, and talking to representatives from the Greens and the Liberal Democrats. I'm John Pino on Times Radio Drive with ServiceNow. Learn how they put AI to work for people at servicenow.com.
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0: Oh, so Mel Stride now joins us live, the Conservative Shadow Chancellor. Hi, so Mel.
11: John, good afternoon.
0: Hi, you sound very chirpy, Mel. Although you're losing some flagship councils and your vote share is being eaten away by reform, how do you feel? Are you disappointed then, or were you always resigned to a rather poor showing?
11: Well, we know that knew all along there was going to be a few tough results for us here, but at the same time, that has been peppered with some more positive results. So Westminster clearly is a big win for us, an emphatic win. Wandsworth getting to be the largest party there, holding on to Bexley. Harlow Reform were typically saying where they were going to sweep the board there. Well, we held on to every seat in Harlow that was up. Fareham, we did well. Peterborough, we increased our number of seats there, whereas people said that we would be expecting to come backwards. But, of course, you know, there have been tougher results out there too. Mm. But we shouldn't get too carried away, I think, in terms of translating this across into what might happen in a general election, which is still 3.5 years away.
0: No, I mean, that is a perfectly reasonable point. There's an awful lot of politics to be played before the general election comes around. I mean, you make the point that you've held on to some seats. Might have lost in the London donut, in those boroughs outside the heart of London. But again, you'll also admit, Mel, that London is a bit of a law unto itself in our politics just at the moment. It's a kind of micro state, a city state, which plays by its own rules, including where politics is concerned.
11: Well, each part of the country is different, but I guess the point that I'm making overall, John, is that we're in a multi-party political system now. We're in a highly volatile political environment. We've got reform, I think, on about 27% or thereabouts, yeah. Us on around 20, yeah. In these elections. So small moves of a few percent make a big difference in terms of the number of seats.
0: Yeah.
11: And I think what's going to matter over the next few years is going to be, firstly, demonstrating as a party we're serious about holding this government to account. We've forced many U-turns from this government at the same time as reform have been really pretty inactive when it's come to the House of Commons. But equally, doing all that deep, hard thinking about coming up with serious plans,
0: yeah,
11: to tackle the kind of big issues that the country is facing. So plans to get on top of spending, getting the welfare bill down, people into work and off benefits, and therefore being able to get taxes down, for example, to help turbocharge growth, yeah, and businesses.
0: Yeah, I mean, you talk about multi-party politics as if you believe that it is here for good, which it very well may be. But if it is, that's not necessarily a helpful development for your party, Matt, is it?
11: Well, it's difficult to know how long these things can persist. I mean, we have seen parties suddenly come up strongly in the polls and then fall back again. I mean, I go back to 1981 when I think the SDP, as they were, remember, the Gang of Four, were actually polling over 50% at one point, let alone Reform's peak of about 32 back in the autumn. And yet, just a few years later in the 83 election, they got just 26 seats. So these things can come and go. But yeah, the point that I think I'm making is that in a field in which I think a lot of these parties are promising a lot but with no real plan,
0: yes,
11: as to how they're going to actually deliver, and I would lay that charge certainly at Reform's door and also the Greens, I think a party that is serious about coming up with serious solutions to the problems we're, yeah, facing, and I'm obviously responsible for the economic side of things, I think as a grown-up adult party going forward through time, we have an opportunity to come through.
0: Yes, when I look at the map and the way that it's being repainted and such large swathes of of the country being painted turquoise, reform turquoise. There are going to be a lot of people on the conservative side of politics wondering, look, maybe we just need to link arms with this lot because they are just a force. If we can't stop them, we've got to join them in one way or another. Does that thought run through your mind?
11: No, not at all. Look, at the end of the day, we are a serious Conservative Party. For example, on the economy, we're serious about getting on top of our debt, making sure that every proposal we come forward with is fully costed. At our conference, we set out £47 billion worth of savings and showed how that could responsibly be turned into tax cuts. Reform are fantasies, John. They're economic fantasies. So they come out with all these ideas, had £140 billion worth of unfunded spending commitments and tax cuts in their last manifesto. Nigel Farage ultimately just turned his back on that and said, oh, well, we didn't really mean that. Yeah. Well, does that mean that if he'd won the last general election, he'd have just reneged on every single thing he'd said in that? Mm. That's just not good enough. And we see this time and time again. And look at reform when they're actually in government, in local authorities, as they are now from the elections we had last year. Getting people's taxes down, they say. If you look at Worcestershire County Council, they put council tax up 9%. And we've seen about 70 reform councillors from last year now leave their party. And that's all the way from Cornwall to Kent. You know, they are not this organised, disciplined, carefully thought through operation that I think the country needs. Yeah, it's down to us to show that we are that party.
0: Okay, I hear that. But whether or not they are fantasists, whether or not they are, I don't know, whatever they are certainly making ground. They are certainly looking as if they've got the wind in their sails. And my colleague, Ollie Cole, has got some more breaking news on that.
2: In terms of Labour being unpredictable, John, as you mentioned, Lewisham mayoralty has been lost by Labour by 5,000 votes to the Green Party. The Camden Labour leader has also lost his seat to the Greens. So that's in Keir Starmer's backyard, of course, the camp taking place the same place that Keir Starmer won that emphatic general election just a couple of years ago. And just to bring you this from Ceredigion Penfro, just breaking, the First Minister of Wales has lost her seat officially now. So Eluned Morgan will not be returning to the Senedd. She has been there for a decade, and it makes her the first sitting head of government to lose their seat in modern British history.
0: Okay, more developing lines in this absolutely fascinating story. Mel Stride, so just a bit that we've got some ground being gained by Green, not in the outer Tory or the areas, the donut of London that Tories hope to gain, but they're in the very heart of the city to the benefit of the Greens. I wonder whether you might welcome that, because it's clearly, well, it's weakening Labour, isn't it?
11: Well, I think part of the Greens doing as well as they are, to the extent they are, is because of Labour's collapse and mismanagement, particularly of the economy. But look, what the Greens and Reform have got in common is the fact that they are both populist parties. And if you really dig into what they stand for with the Greens, they're a kind of Jeremy Corbyn tribute act. They believe in substantial wealth taxes, which would help destroy our economy. They want to get us out of NATO. They want to legalise drugs. I mean, this is not a serious party. And yet I understand that when Labour collapses and people are looking for something new and exciting to latch onto, this sometimes happens. But I get back to my original point, John. We've got 3.5 years now to prove that we have serious plans for our country rather than these kind of more populist, jump up and down and look at me kind of politics that we're seeing a lot of lately.
0: All right, Mel Stride, good to talk to you. Thank you. Now, thank you. Let us just cross over and get more of what is being said and thought in Wales, which is very much a big element in this story as it develops. Ruth Jones is the Labour MP who's chair of the Parliament Committee on Wales. Hello to you, Ruth.
12: Hello there, John.
0: Hi. Look, we're just getting news in now, Ruth. I don't know if you've seen this yet, but Eluned Morgan has lost her seat and the pain goes on for Labour. What do you think is behind this in your view?
12: Well, I think it's obviously very clear to us in Wales that Plaid and Reform are both surging, and we are coming a very distant third at the moment. So we do need to sit back. We need to listen to what we've been told. I've been out on the doors in the last few weeks, well, months actually. And in fact, we're being told, very similar to what Mel is saying, you know, whatever you're doing, it's not quick enough. You're not making changes quick enough for us. We're not feeling it in our pockets. The cost of living is still an issue. Mm. Obviously, the war has come into this. The Iran-US war is a big issue. But people really don't care about that when it comes to their weekly shop. They want to know that they can buy their petrol at a reasonable price. And, you know, all of these things are coming into play. And it's coming into play at the ballot box yesterday.
0: Yeah, my colleague here with me, Ollie Cole, who knows the Welsh political scene very well indeed, is telling me that your party, the Labour Party, is expecting to win maybe 10 out of 96 seats. I mean, a setback on that scale, that's going to take a lot of coming back from, isn't it, Ruth?
12: Yes, it is. And that's one of the reasons why we mustn't rush into anything. We must sit and we must take our time and we must consider the message that we've been given, which is a clear message. But I say it's clear. But I mean, obviously, the vote has polarised into Plaid and Reform. And that's very two different sides of a coin. So we need to work out where are we going to be in all of this in the future. And it's not goodbye forever. It's just we need to regroup and we need to rethink.
0: And when I hear you say, as I just have, that the party, your party, shouldn't rush into anything, would I be right in assuming that by that you mean not rushing into the removal of the leader of the party, Keir Starmer?
12: I think we need a clear plan before we do anything like that. You can't remove somebody without a knowledge of a decent successor in the wings. So I think we need to make sure that we take our time, we get things right. Keir, yes, it has wounded him. Absolutely, it has. And I think he needs to take stock of that. And he needs to be a bit more reticent about what he's saying about carrying on forever sort of thing. I think he needs to listen to the message that's being given to him as well.
0: Reticent about saying he's carrying on forever. That sounds also like maybe saying he's not going to carry on forever and give something like a timetable for his departure.
12: Well, he's been our leader for the last 6 years. He's done a brilliant job. He's got us a massive majority in the 2024 election, which many people said couldn't have been done. So in that respect, he's done really, really well. But he has made some mistakes, you know. He has owned up to those. He said very clearly, yes, he held his hand up. But I think we need to make sure that he's listening more to the people outside of Number 10, outside of the Westminster bubble.
0: Do you want to hear him say that he is going, that he will be going, if not immediately, but he will be going, maybe before the next election? Is that what you want to hear? What, yes or no, if we could?
12: I think that will be a difficult one to answer here and now, because I think we need to regroup and reset. So I think I can't say yes or no at the moment, but certainly he must consider his position as we go forward now.
0: OK, he must consider his position while you consider your position on him, which is in its way also an interesting thing to hear. More coming up here on this election edition of Drive.

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1: It is 5 o'clock. I'm John Pienaar. A good afternoon to you here on this election day and the headlines. The Welsh Labour leader, Eleanor Morgan, has lost her seat in the Welsh Senate. And Keir Starmer says he has no intention of resigning despite Labour suffering heavy losses in the elections. And coming up, we're getting the latest live with the Times political editor Steve Swinford and the former president of YouGov, Peter Kellner, is going to be joining us with his best take on the what's going on and the numbers and just about everything else. And I'm going to be talking to the Labour donor, Keir Starmer's former communications director and to representatives of Reform of the Lib Dems and the Greens.
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2: Thank you, John. That breaking news. And Eleanor Morgan, the politician who served as First Minister of Wales and as the leader of Welsh Labour since 2024, has lost her seat in the Senate. We'll have more details on this with John in the next hour of the programme. Reform UK has made sweeping gains in the local elections in England. It's currently got almost 900 extra councillors and has taken control of six councils. Leader Nigel Farage has described these results as part of a historic shift in British politics.
3: We've been so used to thinking about politics in terms of left and right, and yet what Reform are able to do is to win in areas that have always been conservative, but equally, we're proving in a big way we can win in areas that Labour have dominated, frankly, since the end of World War I.
2: Sir Keir Starmer says he has no intention of resigning despite Labour suffering heavy losses in the elections. Labour is currently almost 680 councillors down and has lost control of 15 local authorities. The Prime Minister says the results won't weaken his resolve to deliver the change he promised. But Sienna Rogers, a former editor of Labour List, has told Times Radio that his support is draining away.
4: I've been speaking to Labour MPs and sources all day, and they're despairing. There are loyal frontbenchers, ministers, MPs, saying they've actually decided that it is time for Keir Starmer to go. One of them saying, it's time to go and I don't care who, as in who comes next. A loyal minister saying the results are abysmal.
2: Elections to the Holyrood Parliament are being held in Scotland. 55 of the 73 constituency seats have been declared, with the SNP taking 45 of them. Labour has just two, the Tories three and the Lib Dems four. Scottish Labour leader Anna Sawa has implied that Labour's general unpopularity is affecting the party's results north of the border.
5: The tragedy of this election campaign is that despite all the arguments we wanted to make about the National Health Service, the future of our schools, about tackling homelessness, building homes, having a government that works here in Scotland, sadly it seems that that's not what the election became about. It became about a national mood and a national dissatisfaction. And that was a mood that sadly we were not able to overcome.
2: Back in England, the Tories have lost 424 councillors and three local authorities. The Greens have gained 141 councillors but have not taken control of any local authorities. But they have won the mayoral election in Hackney in northeast London, beating Labour by almost 10,000 votes. And the Lib Dems have one more council than they had before and 57 extra councillors. In other news, a woman and her ex-boyfriend have been jailed for 10 years and 18 years respectively over the abuse and death of a two-year-old boy. Cole Page was left with brain damage after being attacked in 2022. He died in 2024. And a woman who worked at Nationwide has been jailed for 16 months after stealing from vulnerable customers to pay for expensive holidays. 54-year-old Kelly Kershaw forged the signature of a man with learning disabilities and of other elderly customers as well. And for a roundup of the news on demand, find the Times Radio News Briefing on the Times Radio app.
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1: It is good to have your company on this Drive Show election special with me, John Pienaar. Thanks for joining me. Now, boxing trainers tell their fighters, don't show your pain, don't show them you're tired. And to be fair to Keir Starmer, he doesn't. And this, of course, he's in so much pain and has been for so long that he always looks like that. But still, the terrible results for Labour that have come in, and the ones still coming, they seem to have convinced more and more people on the Labour side that it's not a question of whether Starmer is going to be made to hang up his gloves, just when. We know now that Nigel Farage's Reform UK will be celebrating all day and long into the night. Downing Street, meanwhile, is busy trying to minimise the elections as a midterm blip. Reform just as busy telling us that it isn't. But there are more, many more questions still waiting for answers. And on today's drive, we're going to try and bring some of them to you. We're watching the results roll in from key towns and cities of England. We're going to be gathering the story in Scotland as it develops. And we're going to be, of course, and are bringing you the results as they come in from Wales, where Labour is facing the great likelihood, I think they've accepted it now privately, that they're going to lose power for the first time since devolution and lose primacy for the first time in a century. Now, while we are on air, we will be getting closer and closer to knowing the likely final tally of seats won by the parties and seats lost. In Labour's case, that means knowing whether they end up losing maybe 1,500 seats or so, which would be especially bad, or something closer to 12, 13, which the party might consider a relief. And the fact they might consider that a relief tells you quite a lot about the state of Keir Starmer and his desperately unhappy flock. I mean, losing, even on that lower side of the scale, would surely be a comfort in the way that aspirin gives comfort at an amputation. And what about Keir Starmer himself? Can he cling on? Would he be allowed to cling on? And if he is, for how long? Tell me what you're thinking. Send me a text. Send me a tweet. Ollie Cole, my Times Radio newsroom colleague, is watching the results as they come through, looking out for rumours and developments. What's the latest, Ollie?
7: So I think the biggest thing, as we've just heard in the last 10 minutes there, John, is that Eluned Morgan is out of a job as First Minister of Wales, and also out of a job in the Senedd altogether. Labour vote pretty much collapsing across the board in Wales, ending 100 years of electoral dominance. If you think about what else is happening today, Labour have been dominant in Wales for as long as David Attenborough has been alive. You know, it's quite remarkable that essentially that has come to an end today. We've also got just another MP popping up as these results come in. Conor Naismith, who is the MP for Crewe and Nantwich, who's written a pretty long thread, but it sort of culminates in this. It is clear to me that we need new leadership. Leadership which is capable of bringing together a broad coalition of voters to stop the Thatcherite politics of Reform UK. He also goes on to say that must include whatever comes next, must include giving Andy Burnham the opportunity to re-enter Parliament if an opportunity arises. And you also heard, so that's someone who's come down pretty clearly on that side of the fence. You even heard, while we're on air there with Ruth Jones, the Labour chair of the Welsh Affairs Committee, you know, even those who are not calling for Keir Starmer's head now, Ruth Jones went at least as far as to say, he has to consider his future and we have to consider what to do about it. And the one thing that she said stood in the way of calling for him to go straight away was obviously having an obvious incumbent, an obvious successor. It sounds like over the course of the last hour, over the course of the hours to come, you're going to get a few more MP political voices from the backbenches popping their heads up to say, look, this is really, really dire.
1: It does look like that, doesn't it? Doesn't it, Ollie? So look, now the man with the all-seeing eye and the all-hearing ear, Steve Swinford, the political editor at the Times. Hi to you, Steve.
8: Yeah, good afternoon.
1: Steve, it is such a dreadful day for Labour. What do you think it means, as we sit here, means for the Prime Minister? And especially where not just what people are saying publicly are concerned, but also what they're saying privately, which is in many ways at a time like this more revealing.
8: So we spent most of the afternoon trying to get round the cabinet to see where people's heads are. And what's interesting, John, is that everybody is despairing. It is shocking. People are seeing councils in their seats collapse. They are seeing old friends and activists, you know, lose their positions and their political careers. But they are not calling for Starmer's head at this stage. They are all saying the same thing, pretty much, which is he needs to change. He needs to go up a gear. He's in real trouble, but no one is at the moment going over the top and saying, that's it, I've had enough, he's got to go. So when you look at it, when you stand back from it at the moment, it feels like the Prime Minister has an effective stay of execution. Even Lou Hague and a succession of, there's a kind of roll of MPs, which looks pretty organised to me,
1: yes,
8: coming out and going and suggesting that if things do not change, Starmer will have to go. What they're not saying is he needs to go now, and there is a distinction between the two.
1: Yes.
8: So look, the Prime Minister's on thin ice. He's obviously going to fight, and he's made clear of it. But at the moment, it feels like he's definitely probably going to get through this weekend and into next week. But he's on notice.
1: Yeah. So we see no signs of a total collapse in support for Keir Starmer, coupled with an uprising, some sort of lethal mutiny. But just people like Lou Hague saying, look, maybe not another election for you, Keir Starmer. Those voices can grow, which adds, to the pressure, and that kind of pressure can be corrosive. And what about Nigel Farage, Steve? He's on a high for very obvious reasons. I mean, he wants, of course, to be seen now as a major force in politics and more than a political insurgency with a handful of MPs at Westminster. Do you think he can succeed in achieving that?
8: Well, he's certainly got a huge kind of momentum behind him, and this slogan of vote reform, get Starmer out, has clearly worked. I think there is a question of whether there is a limit to reform support, and what I mean by that is, you know, Professor Sir John Curtis, the sophologist, was saying this morning that what he succeeded in doing is effectively getting the band back together. What do we mean by that? Well, he didn't use those words, they're my words. He said that he succeeded in rebuilding the Get Brexit Done coalition that got Boris Johnson into power. And he's got all of those people on his side. There is a question, though, of whether that would be enough to win him an outright majority. And all of the roads suggest to me that as much as there is a visceral loathing between the two parties, increasingly it looks like, you know, either before or after the next election, the Reform UK and the Tories would have to come to some kind of accommodation if they're serious about power. Now, a lot can change between now and then, but if you were to take today's results with where we are, it's still probably not enough to get an outright majority for reform. So, you know, this old saying of the right must unite, all of that kind of stuff. Well, it's true. It looks like that unless it does coalesce, it's quite difficult. But Farage is obviously on a high. He's going to do this big victory speech in Essex, right in Kemi Badenoch's backyard. No question of symbolism there. Essex County Council went, and Essex is the county that has a kind of half a dozen senior Tory figures in it, including Kemi Badenoch. So he will be celebrating in her backyard. Yes. The visuals on that are not subtle. And clearly, he's going to be arguing that Reform UK is the future, the Conservatives are dead.
1: All right, really interesting thought, Stephen. Thank you. Stephen Swinford, the political editor at The Times. Now, here is Peter Kalner, the former president of YouGov, a veteran among number crunchers, among sophologists and pollsters. Peter, good to have you here.
9: Hi, John. How are you?
1: I'm well, and I'm better for having you here. Give me your thought on this. Is it reasonable to say that Labour looks like a party now without a stronghold and without a clearly identifiable core vote?
9: Yes, to a large extent. Look, let's just imagine, it's a thought experiment. Imagine there'd been no polls or local elections since the general election 2 years ago. This was the first time in 2 years we had a take on where the parties are. We would say, this is a revolution. The most extraordinary upset in British politics since, I don't know, the Great Reform Act, almost 200 years ago, with reform coming from nowhere to be the dominant party, Labour, Conservative, in all sorts of trouble. But here's the thing. We do have information about what's happened in the last 2 years. We had last year's local elections. We've had lots of polls. And if we judge it by what's happened in the last year or so, it's a slightly different story.
1: Yes,
9: reform are dominant, but they're not as dominant as they were a year ago. And the results match what polls have been saying for the last 3 or 4 months, that reform are off their peak. They were above 30%. They now look like being 26, 27%. Labour has done dreadfully badly. But it was losing local by-elections over the last 12 months at a greater pace than it was losing seats last night. Now, the Conservatives, again, bad. They've lost almost half the seats they were defending. That's terrible. But a year ago, they were losing two-thirds of the seats they were defending. So it is not quite as simple as just saying it's great for some, terrible for the others. It depends on what you're comparing with.
1: Indeed. And you can remember very well examples of the incumbent party, the party in power, just getting a shellacking midterm in local elections and then coming back and pulling a much better general election results out of the fire. But we're looking at multi-party politics looking established in the way that we haven't seen before. Are you saying a reversion, not to the old pattern, but something closer to it, is a possibility?
9: Well, I don't know. You talked about shellacking in the past. That was fairly simple. The party in government would lose midterm council seats, polls and so on, to the other main party, Labour or Conservative. What's happening now is that the Conservatives have been bleeding support over the last couple of years to reform, so that's reorganising the right-wing vote, whereas Labour has been bleeding votes to the Greens on the left. And you know, the seats that were fought last night, last time they were fought, 80% of the councillors that came out of that were Labour or Conservative. It's now going to be around 40%. And add up the Reform and Green councillors, they will outnumber Labour plus Conservative. So it's a sort of complex mix of multi-party politics resolving itself into one battle on the left and another battle on the right.
1: Okay, and just briefly, again, grateful to you, Peter, for joining us. We're obviously talking about the future of Keir Starmer, or maybe it's a lack of future. He is, on all the data, all the evidence, and including anecdotal evidence, he's a big part of the problem for the Labour Party. But that doesn't necessarily mean that removing him is the answer.
9: That's right. Keir Starmer's poll figures are truly awful, the worst of any Prime Minister. But I've been looking back, over the last 70 years, there have been 8 parliaments where a prime minister's changed during the course of the parliament. And you guess what? In 4 of those 8, the new prime minister has gone on to stay prime minister in the next election. And the other 4, they've been booted out. So it's not a simple question to say, would Labour benefit from kicking out Keir Starmer and replacing him? It depends on all sorts of other things. And I think it's, in practical terms, quite sensible for Labour MPs to sort of start breathing carefully for the next 2 or 3 weeks, let the results settle down, have a serious think, not to react too instantly.
1: All right, Peter Kellner, always a pleasure. Thank you. Peter is the former president of YouGov. And I think probably a well-earned rebuke to me from our listener here, who says, loving all this in-depth election coverage, but it would be so much better to listen to if the presenters could get some of the Welsh pronunciations right. I'm doing my best, I promise you. Forgive me. Obviously, I need to take lessons. All right, now let us now talk a little bit more about what is going on in Wales, because the outgoing Welsh First Minister, and forgive me for this, Eleanor Morgan, what did I get wrong there, Ollie?
7: It's Eleaned.
1: Eleaned. Yeah. Eleaned Morgan, yep, has been speaking, having lost her seat in the Senate, and what's expected to be a record loss for Labour.
10: I would like to congratulate Plaid Cymru on their momentous success. And if they form the new government of Wales, I know that we will all want to see very stable, clear leadership that is serious and stable. We all want Wales to succeed. Reform has made substantial gains in Wales. We all understand the anger, but Wales is stronger when we stand together. We need to heed the anger, not feed the anger. Being First Minister of Wales has been the privilege of my life, and particularly so as the first woman to lead this nation. I've been proud under my term of office to see waiting lists come down for 9 months in succession, rail services improve, record inward investment, women's health hubs. But today politics is faster and harder. It rewards noise over truth. And we need to understand that world, but we need to hold on to our values. Our values in the Labour Party are those of fairness, solidarity and community.
1: That's the outgoing First Minister there, Eleaned Morgan. And Ollie Cole say we need to heed the anger, not feed the anger, among our messages there. And we've heard a response from Keir Starmer.
7: Yeah, he's just tweeted in the last few minutes to say, I want to thank Eleaned Morgan for the over 30 years of service she's already given to our country and our party. She's been a formidable First Minister, tireless champion for Wales. She broke barriers and has never stopped fighting for families in the communities she loves. Together, we've worked to lift children out of poverty, cut hospital waiting populating this and create thousands of new jobs. I have no doubt her contribution to Wales will endure. And interestingly, John, I think it was one of those inflection points that people were sort of wondering about as these results came out, whether Elaine N. Morgan was going to lay the blame at the door of Keir Starmer. Yes. And she stopped short of doing that. Yes. She said that she wants to take full responsibility for it. Keir Starmer wasn't on the ballot box. And of course, she has to now think about returning to the House of Lords, where she is a Labour peer. And there's also chatter among some Welsh Labour MPs that Keir Starmer should bring her into government in the coming months ahead. So an interesting sort of end of the career there. And it'll obviously now trigger a whole huge, you know, you think the leadership election or crisis in Westminster might be fraught. The one in Wales is going to be pretty fraught as well.
1: Right. And having heard from Elaine Morgan, we now can say there are signs here of the Prime Minister being given just a bit of a breathing space by some of the people who we were watching very closely for a reaction. The story, though, is still developing. And now Dale Vince joins us on the programme, the leading Labour donor, the founder, too, of Ecotricity. Hello to you, Dale.
11: Hi, John. How are you doing?
1: I'm well. I mean, how are you? You are, you know, a very prominent supporter of the Labour Party. You're watching the party suffering in all parts of the UK. What are your thoughts at that site?
11: Well, do you know what? On the numbers, this looked to be an improvement. If you look at last year, 60% of seats Labour lost. This year, it's 50%. Again, last year, Reform won 40% of seats they fought. This year, it's only 30%. And it looks to me like it's an improvement. Everybody seems to be missing this fact. It definitely isn't the disaster that I think many people predicted. It could be a sign that Labour are turning the corner. We haven't hit the two-year anniversary yet of this government. I think they have to own this. They have to accept that people are disaffected. I think they do. I think they need to come up with a bold programme, actually, to tackle the cost of living crisis and all of the things that people are frustrated with the lack of progress on. I think there's still great hope, actually, for this term of this government.
1: All right. Still hope, you say, for the Labour Party. Certainly we're seeing the Greens eating away at a mighty chunk of Labour's support. Now, you're among the greenest, as it were, of Labour's prominent supporters. You were never tempted to cross that line?
11: No, it's a funny old question. I've got a lot of friends in the Green Party, a long history with the Green Party. I've donated to them and to the Lib Dems and to all kinds of other great causes. I support Labour because, certainly, if you go back to the last election, there were only two parties. One of two parties could win the election. And I was listening to the commentary a minute ago about how our politics has changed. It's fragmented. And so that old truth may not be true at the new election, the next election, you know, that it's only one of two parties. Certainly the Tories seem to have disappeared. It's just a big question to the extent of which Reform's vote can hold up because it seems to be slipping away. But otherwise, what I was trying to say, John, was I support Labour for a broad bunch of reasons. They did have a definite green agenda, but they have a social justice agenda as well. And I think they've been the best choice for our country for a long time. That's where we've been. I believe it right now. The next election is still probably 3 years away.
1: Okay, so when you say that change is needed, that Labour needs to change, essentially, what change do you mean? What are you looking for?
11: I think Labour needs to come out and stand on the side of the people against the interests of big business. We need to reform, for example, our energy market, where three major but simple reforms could halve our energy bills. They dropped the ball on that. 2 weeks ago, they claimed they were breaking the link between the price of gas and green energy. They failed utterly to do such a thing. It was a piece of political theatre. I'm still quite angry about that. They should reform the energy market and get our bills down properly. Reform the tax system, because since Rishi Sunak froze the threshold for income tax, the government have taken $100 billion from some of the least earning people in our country, while still this government refusing to do anything about a wealth tax, for example, or equalising capital gains tax to income tax. A lot of things that could and should be done to rebalance our system. We need more fairness in the housing market as well. I mean, people are struggling, and they're struggling because our economy basically is skewed against them in favour of big business. And I think that's the stance Labour should take.
1: Okay. Now the Greens, as we've seen, have really, really hit Labour badly, and they position themselves very strongly on the left of the spectrum. But do they look at all to you then like a credible option? And I'm thinking of Zach Polanski, the leader, whose political share price has absolutely plummeted. What are you thinking?
11: It has plummeted, isn't it? And, you know, you've got to wonder if it was the very recent scandals, the, you know, being a spokesperson for the Red Cross or not, and that kind of stuff. I mean, I think, John, overall, with the Greens and with Reform, we're in a situation where people are so fed up. having had 14 years of Tory rule, given a massive mandate to Labour, and then not seeing the change they expected to any degree that they expected it to happen. People are so fed up. They're almost reaching out in desperation for something else. Well, if that didn't work, where are we going now? It's either Farage or Polanski. I think that will change as we approach the election. And as, for example, with reform, the reality of reform in local government sinks in, because the history so far of the performance in local government been very poor.
1: Okay, words of comfort for Labour for you though, then Dale Vinson. I'd say they certainly need a bit of that. Dale, thank you. Now, let's say hello, good afternoon. Welcome back to James Lyons, the former Director of Strategic Communications for Keir Starmer. James, hi.
12: Hello.
1: Right, what's your mood right now? I mean, I think we got the Dale Vince, who's an important supporter of the Labour Party, putting something of a positive gloss on things. Are you able to do that? We had Starmer earlier on, Keir Starmer, telling us he wouldn't try to sugarcoat these results. It's just not possible to sugarcoat these results, is it? Or maybe you want to have a stab?
12: No, I think the Prime Minister's absolutely right. There is no sugarcoating these results. It may have been expected, but the end of the Labour Party's electoral dominance in Wales after 100 years or so is obviously a huge moment for the party. Until fairly recently, there were hopes that Labour could return to power in Scotland. Instead, we're going to see a third decade of SNP rule. And in England, the party's been losing votes to Reform and the Greens. So it's a case of they're losing votes to everyone, everywhere, all at once.
1: Yeah, on a day like this, after really difficult election results, and while they're still coming in for the Labour Party, I'd normally expect to see a platoon of cabinet ministers rushing to the barricades to support Keir Starmer. What does it say that we haven't seen that?
12: Well, I think we have seen cabinet ministers out doing the media rounds. That has been happening. And of course, you know, if there was going to be a kind of coordinated push to get cabinet ministers out there, as there was after the last instalment of the Peter Mandelson saga, that would probably want that to come once the kind of final results are in for Scotland and Wales.
1: Yeah, I mean, we've heard, haven't we, from Times political editor Steve Swinford, that yeah, there may not be an immediate uprising against Keir Starmer. He may be been given a bit of space and a bit of time. But then you've got Sienna Rogers, forgive me. She's not the Hollywood actress. We've Sienna Miller Rogers. Obviously got Sienna Miller on the brain. Just forgive me for that. But we hear, though, don't we, from Sienna, that behind the scenes, Labour MPs and ministers are saying time is up for the guy. I mean, it does add up to an uncomfortable position. We've got union leaders now meeting now, I think. They're going to be meeting till about 7 o'clock this evening. They're going to be talking about Keir Starmer's future. That could go in a rather difficult direction too. The situation, the position of the PM is not wholly secure by any means, is it?
12: No, it's not. But I think if I was in 10 Downing Street still now, I'd be relieved that we haven't seen people coming out and calling for the Prime Minister to go in the way that they might. I mean, some of the usual suspects, obviously, have been out. And on the union leaders, you know, we've seen Andrea Egan at Unison, for example, saying the Prime Minister should go. She was expelled from the Labour Party. And you know, Sharon Graham has never been a friend of the Labour leader. Yeah. So, you know, I think to some extent that is all kind of priced in.
1: Is it? I mean, Sharon Graham is a long-standing critic, and as you say, the leader of Unison too. We'll hear what GMB has to say, no doubt. But of course, you know, we know that these leaders have a great deal of say and a great deal of sway in their unions. They don't dictate the position entirely of the union on their own. If these big unions, these mighty unions, are not convinced by Keir Starmer and say so, that amounts to a really serious problem for the Prime Minister, doesn't it?
12: Yeah, well, I'm old enough to remember when Labour leaders tried

0: deadlock, well, there is no obvious way back to Parliament for him now. Lou Hague has obviously come out and said, the Prime Minister's on notice to improve. Well, we know that her Tribune group have, swung behind Andy Burnham. Clearly, that people are wanting to sort of, some people are wanting to kind of bide their time until Andy Burnham can come back to Parliament. Yeah. But, I mean, where on earth would he stand? I mean, Merton in South London is the only area of the country so far, I think, we've seen Labour improve its standing. The local Labour MP, or the closest Labour MP, is Siobhan McDonough, one half of the formidable McDonough sisters. Her late sister Margaret was the famous General Secretary under Tony Blair. I'm not entirely sure that Siobhan would want to give up her seat for Andy Burnham, or that he would want to stand in South London.
1: Yeah. Look, I think many of those are fair points. But just have a quick listen to this. Ollie Cole's been picking up more of the word on the grapevine.
2: As you mentioned there, James, Lou Hague going over the top seems to have sort of allowed a bit of cover for more Labour MPs to call for Keir Starmer to go. Sarah Owen, the MP for Luton North, says it's do or die for the leadership and he can't lead us into another election locally or nationally. David Baines, the MP for St Helens, said Starmer should not lead Labour into the next election, adding, when you're the leader, the buck stops with you. And Simon Offer, Labour MP for Stroud, says the public has spoken. I think we need to change our leader. It's not if, now it's when.
1: Right. So, James, really quickly, a few more are coming out, aren't they?
0: Yeah, but we've had this. I think the MP for Hartlepool, Jonathan Brash, was the first voice to come out in this fashion a week or so ago. Although, actually, if you go back further, Anas Sarwar said exactly this weeks ago. Yeah. So these calls are nothing new.
1: While
0: there will be alarming people in Downing Street, I think there'll be a certain sense of relief that it's not more serious.
1: Okay, let's keep watching. James Lyons, who's the former Director of Strategic Communications for Keir Starmer, thank you for joining me on the programme. Now, coming up in a moment, we're going to be touching in on what is going on. Aubrey Allegretti is one of those keeping an eye on what's going on the surface and beneath it. I'm also going to be joined by the Greens' deputy leader. They have one big in the London borough of Hackney and a bit later on by the Liberal Democrats. Now, though, the news with Andy Hayes.
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4: Thank you, John. Good evening. The First Minister of Wales, Eluned Morgan, has lost her seat in the Senedd, describing the election results as catastrophic. She says it marks the end of a century of Labour winning in Wales and is standing down as Welsh leader. Labour MP Ruth Jones has told Times Radio that Labour needs to regroup.
5: Well, I think it's obviously very clear to us in Wales that Plaid and Reform are both surging, and we are coming a very distant third at the moment. So we do need to sit back. We need to listen to what we've been told. I've been out on the doors in the last few weeks, well, months actually. And in fact, we're being told, whatever you're doing, it's not quick enough. You're not making changes quick enough for us. We're not feeling it in our pockets.
4: In England, Labour has lost almost 750 councillors and has lost control of 16 local authorities. Two Labour MPs, Louise Hague and Annalise Midgley, have called for Sir Keir Starmer to stand down as Prime Minister before the next general election. Reform UK has made sweeping gains in England. It's currently got 924 extra councillors and has taken control of six councils. The Tories have lost 440 councillors and four local authorities. The Greens, they've gained 210 councillors so far and have taken control of one local authority. They've also won the mayoral election in Hackney in North East London, beating Labour by almost 10,000 votes. And the Lib Dems have one more council than they had before and 78 extra councillors. And for a roundup of the news on demand, subscribe to the Times Radio News Briefing on any podcast platform.
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5: I'm John Pienaar here with Pienaar. And on Times Radio Drive, our election special, let's catch up with whatever intelligence Aubrey Allegretti, the chief political correspondent at the Times, has been gathering. Good to have you here with us, Aubrey.
6: Yeah, good afternoon, John.
5: Hi. So I've no doubt you've got your ear to the ground. You're picking up what people are saying behind the scenes. Should we start with the, you know, the party in power, the Labour Party and the Prime Minister? What are you picking up?
6: I mean, we're at a moment of real danger for the Labour leadership. Conversations that have been taking place under the surface for up to about 6 months, I'd say now, are spilling out into the public realm. And we've got nearly a dozen Labour MPs who've gone on the record today in quite quick succession to call for the Prime Minister to go. Now, underneath the surface, there is real anger and frustration across a lot of the parliamentary Labour Party, pockets of Scottish Labour and Welsh Labour as well. The thing protecting the Prime Minister at the moment is that the Cabinet is still quite aligned to him. But I was speaking to one Cabinet Minister earlier who was issuing, I think, some warnings. They said the message today hasn't been subtle. It's not a nod and a wink. It's a kick in the shins we can't ignore. People aren't feeling connected to or benefiting from the things we want to do. And they said, in terms of giving him an ultimatum, they said the Prime Minister needs to show pretty rapidly that we can seize the agenda and be protagonists, not pushed around or be the victims, inject a lot of more energy into our politics. So whilst most senior ministers are still standing behind the Prime Minister and we haven't had any resignations, it is still a moment, I think, that a lot of people in Number 10 feared and could still get worse.
5: And a psychological impact, inevitably, Aubrey, seeing the Labour Party, seeing its heartland area, seeing its base of support just crumbling in the way that it is.
6: Absolutely. I mean, this has been a real sort of personal loss for some people. I think one MP even lost his wife as a councillor. Then you have, you know, councils suffering lots of losses to reform in areas of Greater Manchester, like Tameside, which is Angela Rayner's seat. You have Sunderland, which, again, another senior minister was saying to me earlier, is the sort of beating heart of the Labour Party, and many other losses, particularly across the north. We're only, I think, still about halfway through some of the counts. So it's been a really sort of damning day for Labour, where lots of records have been broken so far. It's certainly true to say it's not been as bad as it could have been in some pockets, certainly in the local elections. But in Wales, for example, they can't get away from the fact that it'll be the first time that Labour hasn't been the dominant party there for over 100 years, and that they have failed to kick out the SNP in Scotland after 19 years.
5: And just a brief word on reform at this stage. I don't suppose they'll see any clouds on their horizon. Nothing is going to cover the rays of the sun for them today. But there's also the truth, isn't it, that this kind of success in a local election, this overwhelming success in so much of the country, it's going to increase scrutiny of this party. Their performance in local government is going to be watched very closely, but also the strength of their policy as it rolls out, because they've still got a lot of that to do.
6: Absolutely. Reform's been tested somewhat, having taken control of about a dozen local authorities at the last set of local elections. And it was really from that moment on that they started to poll above most of the other political parties, and they've retained quite a lot of momentum since then. They've sort of slightly dipped back down from the heady heights of over 30%, but they were basically seem to be challenging Plaid Cymru for to be sort of first place in the Senedd. And of course, they've made lots of big inroads in Scotland, even if they haven't sort of taken many seats in Holyrood so far. Obviously, the big tests for them will be how they get on delivering those councils, and they will be, if you like, a sort of test case for how Reform would perform in government.
5: Yeah.
6: But most Reform insiders I speak to say that, bar a few sort of small pockets where they think they could have done better and taken more seats off the Tories, actually, they think they've had a pretty clean day.
5: Yeah, Aubrey Allegris, really grateful for those thoughts. Chief political correspondent at the Times there. Now, let's get a bit more from Reform UK, no doubt in a very buoyant mood. Paul Watson is a Reform councillor for Atherton North in Wigan. Hello to you, Paul.
7: Yeah, hello, John.
5: Hi, and congratulations on your gains in Wigan, which were very considerable.
7: Massively considerable and very unprecedented. We anticipated quite conservatively between 15 and 20 seats gained last night, but we had a full turquoise bloodbath and we won 24 out of 24 seats we stood in.
5: Yeah, a clean sweep of the seats that were up for grabs. Why? In Wigan, tell me why that was the case. What were you hearing as you were out and about on the stump and on the doorsteps?
7: I think there's two things locally, local issues in the borough, the split between the east and the west. In the Wigan side of the borough, mainly it's HMOs. We've become a dumping ground for asylum seekers through the use of HMOs. And we managed to bring in through strong opposition last year, Article 4, to get them all regulated to slow this process down. But it's massively pushing up our house prices. We've got a renting crisis within the borough as well. And then the other side of the borough, where I am in Atherton North, we have massive problems with the planning committee at the Labour Council. Yeah. And this has been evident in a national scandal, which has been all over the news with the warehouses in Asler, where the planning committee, in my opinion, did not scrutinise the application enough.
5: Yeah, I mean, at that last round of local elections, which gave us a number of Reform councils, that was followed by, you'll admit, Paul, a certain amount of chaos. You know, a number of councillors who came in almost immediately left. There were debates, very strong debates, inside the Reform groups on local councils about what to do next. They got deadlocked in all sorts of different ways. Should we expect that from this new bunch of Reform councillors and councils, including yours? Do you think you need a bit of slack while you get things wrong? Would that be a diplomatic way of putting it?
7: No, we don't need any slack. We see ourselves now at the moment, we're an administration in waiting, because in 12 months' time, if we stay in this current trajectory, we will have full control of Wigan Council, and that's where we're going at the moment. We've got 12 months now to prepare ourselves. Yeah. We have 25 good, strong, vocationally qualified and experienced councillors within the borough. Mm. I'm going to build on that for next year, for 2027. We'll take full control of Wigan Council. And hopefully, in the same year next year, we'll have a general election. And just as we're administration in waiting to take control of the council locally, we form a Nigel Farage, our administration in waiting to take number 10, and Westminster.
5: All right, and we should make clear that at Wigan, even though you've got a clean sweep of the council, was up for grabs, more than half of the council was not up for grabs. So it is still a Labour administration. Now, Nigel Farage is saying, look, this is not a blip, it's much more than a protest. But, Paul, when you look at the Reform offer overall, you cannot say you've got a coherent plan, can you, on immigration or anything else? They're all work in progress.
7: Well, I disagree with you there, because I think what we're seeing now, we're at a pivotal point in our nation's political history. For the first time ever, you've got blue-collar communities like mine in Wigan who are now rejecting the Labour Party, a former red wall stronghold. And I think we're going to see a shift over the next couple of years from the Uni Party. People are fed up of voting for the Labour Party and getting Conservative policies. They're fed up with voting for the Conservative and getting Labour policies. And until now, there's been no credible, viable option, an alternative. And that option is the Reform UK. Okay. And I cannot wait to see Farage in number 10 next year, or at the latest, 2028.
5: Right. Paul Watson in Wigan, where the Reform UK Party did pretty spectacularly well, taking all the seats that were up for grabs in that authority. Now, the Greens, Natalie Bennett joins us now, the former leader of the Green Party. Hello to you, Natalie.
8: Good morning. Good afternoon.
5: Hi, and I'm just seeing that the Greens have just taken control of Norwich.
8: Oh, okay. Well, you're ahead of me then. There's so much good news. It's very hard to keep up. What I was going to point to was the fact that a couple of hours ago, we won our first ever London mayoralty in Hackney. And then we just very in the past hour or so, we won the Lewisham mayoralty. Mm. And you know, we are just getting an absolute flood of excellent results all coming in now.
5: Yeah, and those, a couple of those results you just mentioned, they do kind of illustrate, don't they, that Green, the Greens, are the beneficiary of anti-Labour protest, especially for young people and left-wing voters.
8: Well, I disagree with that. I think what we're benefiting from is we have a message, a plan for hope, for saying that we don't have to continue slogging on, struggling people trying to put food on the table, keep a roof over their head, finding it so difficult, young people not see a clear path forward to their future. People are seeing that what they want is hope. We offer it, and they're going for it. And, you know, we're seeing so many people, yes, they are rejecting Labour, but they're coming to us with hope and anticipation of what we're going to be able to achieve. And I've got no doubt that we will be able to achieve great things on these councils where we're making such progress.
5: Yeah, I'm not sure we're disagreeing about this. I mean, you say you're the party of hope. I've yet to see a party that calls itself the party of despair. They are coming largely from the groups that I mentioned, young people who are kind of new to surveying the political scene, and a lot of people who've maybe been watching politics for a very long time. On the left, many of them much older.
8: Well, I think I'm going to disagree with you there, because I think the Reform Party is the party of fear. They wish to spread fear about people in society who they think either shouldn't be here or who they don't want to accept in society. They want to spread fear about it's all terribly difficult. We've got to crack down on things. We're saying there's enough resources on this planet for everyone to have a decent life, for us to look after climate and nature if we share those resources out fairly. And we're saying we can share those resources out far more fairly than we do now.
5: How much better off do you think you might have been? How many more votes, Natalie, do you think you might have scooped up if your leader, Zap Polanski, hadn't made ill-judged comments about anti-Semitism and hadn't said things that simply were not true?
8: Well, I think what we have to do is to focus on is how many people have chosen to vote Green. And we haven't mentioned yet, and I think it really does deserve mention because it's another huge historic moment. In Wales, we've won our first ever Senate member. And again, like the mayoralties, after we won the first Senate member, very soon afterwards came the announcements of the second Senate member. And our sister party up in Scotland, they've won their first ever constituency seat. And they're going to, you know, still a lot to come from Scotland, and there's going to be a lot of good Green news coming out of Scotland.
5: Yeah, I mean, obviously, on a day like today, there's a lot of discussion about the possibility of Reform forming the next government, leading the next government. It's not a conversation which too many people are applying to the Green Party, and we could dispute the reason for that, but that does seem to be the case. Your party is...
8: I think you might, you know, we are developing organically. We're looking at many councils where we've just won our first seats.
5: Yes.
8: But then we've also got lots of councils where we're building up. So we're building up organically from a solid base.
5: Yeah. Okay, we can agree that it's a slow process. But in the meantime, reform, Natalie, have benefited hugely from the rise of the Greens. What are your thoughts on that?
8: Well, I think that what people are fed up with is the two-party politics. They're looking for alternatives. And, you know, they're just refusing to vote Labour or Conservative. So if there isn't a Green candidate, then the risk is that people will simply not turn up at the polls at all, which is, you know, a great cause for concern. And it's interesting that we have seen relatively high turnouts in certainly some of the areas I've seen reported around the country. Or they're going to vote for Reform because they're just desperate for change. So we have to offer that Green alternative right around the country, as we've done with more than 4,500 candidates. And, you know, that's something that's only going to grow. And just looking at the overall situation, I mean, it's already excellent now, but we still have got to get the results in on half of our target seats. So there's still a huge amount to come as the evening goes on. And that's going to leave us in a situation where we've got a huge number of seats. And also, we've just had the figures come out. Membership of the party has gone past 230,000. Now, the last figure I saw Reform was they were about 250,000 members. So, you know, we're very much drawing up on their level and perhaps soon to go past them on that.
5: Okay. Let us watch. Let us wait. Let us see. Natalie Bennett, the former leader of the Greens. Thank you. Now, another perspective from the Labour side, the ruling party. Graham Stringer is a Labour MP, has been since 1997. Graham, hello.
9: Good evening.
5: Hi. You've not always been, have you, to put it mildly, a perfectly reliable and compliant member of the backbench at Westminster on the Labour side. What, for you, are the messages of this election?
9: The message is for Labour councillors who lost the seats in Manchester, and I think this is universal within the Labour Party. They lost the seats because of the failures of the government in London. And people recognise that. They no longer believe Labour is on their side. The things that were mentioned on the doorstep, you don't have very sophisticated conversations on the doorstep by and large, but the winter fuel allowance stung at the time, and people are still bitter about it. They see the people crossing the channel in small boats as unfair, because those people are coming in and costing money and often getting to the head of the queue for health and housing. Energy costs are too high, comes up on the doorstep. But essentially, we've had 18 years of no growth, and people are feeling the pinch in their pockets. So there's genuine discontent. And I've canvassed in every election since the two elections in 1974, and I have never seen, whether it was Jeremy Corbyn, Michael Foot, Ed Miliband, I have never seen such hostility and disenchantment with a leader of the Labour Party. He is a big problem.
5: Okay, so we've been hearing a mixture of messages, whether privately or publicly, from Labour MPs in the wake of these elections, which are still coming in, which are consistently looking pretty grim for the Labour Party. Some are, well, some openly, a few openly, are calling for the Prime Minister to leave that post. Others are saying, consider his position and maybe consider getting out of there before the next election. So a mixed views. What do you say you are picking up? What are you hearing?
9: Within the Labour Party?
5: Indeed.
9: Well, there are some people who want him to go. Every person I canvassed with, literally, which is very unusual in the Labour Party, thinks he cannot stay to the next general election. My personal view is that he should leave with as much dignity as possible. Being Prime Minister is an extraordinarily difficult job. He's failed at that. He's not approached many of the difficult problems. He's approached them with cliches. And he needs to give us a timetable so that we can go wider than the cabinet. Look to see if there are any people not implicated in the mistakes of the candidate who have an analysis and a programme that could improve things. Mm. It won't be a programme that is full of immediate goodies.
5: Yeah.
9: For the people, because you look at defence expenditure, you look at the economy, you look at the way health expenditure is going, there are really tough decisions to make. Any candidate I'm going to vote for has to have a serious analysis and a way forward.
5: All right, to pick a name at random, Andy Burnham, the Mayor of Manchester, would he leave Labour, if he were to become the leader, would he leave Labour in a better position? And would you be willing to stand down from Parliament to give him the route back in by running in a by-election in your seat, Graham?
9: Absolutely not. I gave a commitment when I was elected that I'd serve the people of Blakely and Middleton South, and I intend to. And I think, incidentally, Andy gave the same commitment to the people of Greater Manchester.
5: Yeah, he did. So should he not consider standing down and running for Parliament this side of the at the end of his term?
9: No, he shouldn't. And apart from the commitment he gave, there are two reasons. One, he would leave a door wide open for reform to get the mayoralty of Greater Manchester, which I wouldn't enjoy or look forward to working with a reformer. And secondly, when you look at the detailed results across the northwest, and particularly in Greater Manchester, it's not obvious that there is a safe seat for him to go to. Mm. I mean, he is... I wouldn't underestimate. I know Andy well, known him for a long time. I was his whip when he was first an MP. He has many strengths, and he is very, very popular. But whether that popular would last if he'd walked away from Greater Manchester and looked as though he's putting his career before his electoral pledges, that would be one thing. And even if he did get elected, what makes him popular in the north of England is, and I agree with him, saying the north gets a bad deal, we should get more money, that wouldn't necessarily go down as well in London and the south-east.
5: That's a very clear message then to Andy Burnham, but you very clearly want to see a change. And there aren't there, among your colleagues, those who say the Prime Minister, if he doesn't go immediately, he should say that he is going to go, and then just allow the process to take its course, and then we'll have an election, it's argued, later on down the line with less disruption. You know that argument. Let me just put it to you, a counter argument. If Keir Starmer were to say, look, I'm going to go, but not now, I'll go later on, and we'll keep the ship steady in the meantime, it'll be an orderly transition, wouldn't that just fire the starting gun on a campaign to be the leader at that moment, and from then on until he is gone, which would be the opposite of stabilising?
9: I think, yeah, obviously, if you say you're going to go, then you're effectively no longer Prime Minister. Your decision is a discount.
5: So how should it be done?
9: It should be done. I mean, there has to be a period of time when he's effectively a lame duck Prime Minister while we choose a replacement for the leader of the Labour Party, who would then become Prime Minister. I don't think we should do it overnight. But there has to be a period of time. And as you say, over that period of time, there would have to be proper cabinet government. But Keir's decisions would be less respected, I think.
5: OK, thanks for your thoughts, Graham. Graham Springer there, Labour MP. Now, coming up after 6 o'clock, we're going to be joined by Kate Ferguson from The Sun on Sunday. Ollie Cole with me now is going to be with us through the hour. And we're going to be talking to the Technology Secretary live on Pienaar and Friends as well. That's Liz Kendall. Now, I'm John Pienaar. This is Times Radio Drive, this election special with ServiceNow. Learn how they put AI to work for people at servicenow.com.
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5: Let's catch up with the Liberal Democrats. I'm going to be talking to Callum Miller from the Liberal Democrat there, their MP and Foreign Affairs spokesman. Ollie Cole, what is the story on the Lib Dem so far?
17: So sort of pretty steady and positive results. They're actually the second party, largest party in terms of picking up seats over the last 24 hours on 652. They're up 93 and winning in St Albans. Of course, when it comes to the end of two-party politics, that is something that Lib Dems have to keep one eye on because they've always sort of tried to pick up that third place vote.
5: Ollie Cole, thank you. Callum Miller, then welcome, the Lib Dem MP. Callum, good to have you here. So the Lib Dem, you've made gains, very modest gains though. With this appetite for protest and change abroad, why haven't you benefited more, Callum?
18: Thanks for having me on, John. Well, I think we can point to the gains that you mentioned. We've taken control of councils in Stockport and in Portsmouth. As Ollie has just said, we've seen significant gains in the number of councillors. And this is the eighth successive council set of elections where the Lib Dems have increased the total number of councillors. So I think it's a great night for the Liberal Democrats in terms of making progress up and down the country. And we've still got more results to come where Liberal Democrats are looking highly competitive.
5: Look, I know there's a view in your party, completely understand that it's there, that the Lib Dems should be getting more of the spotlight, more attention. But is that not a comment on Ed Davey, your leader, not quite cutting through?
18: I think the results speak for themselves, John. As I say, we've had steady progress and a real increase in the representation in town halls up and down the country. Local Liberal Democrat councillors and leaders of councils making a real difference for their community. And when it comes to what's going on in national politics, the real story is, of course, the collapse of the Labour Party and the Conservatives. Liberal Democrats have consistently shown that they are a trusted alternative to that. And the other big story is, of course, increase in Reform's vote. But wherever Liberal Democrats are going head-to-head with Reform, unlike the two old parties, Liberal Democrats are winning that contest. So we see it as an opportunity for Liberal Democrats to be putting forward a more hopeful message, and we believe voters are responding really well to that.
5: All right, Callum, good to talk to you. We will keep in touch. Pino and Friends coming up.

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1: It is 6 o'clock. I'm John Pienaar. Welcome to Pienaar and Friends. Tonight, that is my Times Radio colleague Ollie Cole and The Sun on Sunday's political editor Kate Ferguson. And at 6:30, we're going to be joined live by the Science and Technology Secretary Liz Kendall. And we have you here, thankfully. So do share your thoughts. Send me a text, send me a tweet, and we can chat after the news with Andy Hayes.
2: Thank you, John. Good evening. The First Minister of Wales, Eluned Morgan, has lost her seat in the Senedd, describing the election results as catastrophic. She says it marks the end of a century of Labour winning in Wales and is standing down as Welsh leader. Plaid Cymru and Reform UK are taking the bulk of the seats with Plaid in the lead. Morgan has been reflecting on the current political landscape.
3: Today, politics is faster and harder. It rewards noise over truth. And we need to understand that world. But we need to hold on to our values. Our values in the Labour Party are those of fairness, solidarity and community.
2: In England, Labour has lost more than 800 councillors and has lost control of 17 local authorities. Two Labour MPs, Louise Hague and Annalise Midgley, have called for Sir Keir Starmer to stand down as Prime Minister before the next general election. There is more talk of the Mayor of Greater Manchester, Andy Burnham, trying to get back into Parliament, but would he win a by-election? Sienna Rogers is a former editor of Labour List.
4: If anyone can win a seat like Bootle, which is one of Labour's safest seats, or a seat in Manchester, it is Andy Burnham. And that's what his allies say. So if Labour isn't winning those kind of seats, and if Burnham can't win those kind of seats, then they may as well pack up and go home anyway. Mm.
2: Reform UK has made sweeping gains in the local elections in England. It's currently got 973 extra councillors and has taken control of six local authorities. Peter Harris is the newly elected Reform County Councillor for Clacton North. He's told Times Radio it's been a big day.
5: We haven't just won an election, we've won a landslide in the Tory heartland of Essex. It's a truly remarkable day. You know, I've had 1 hour's sleep since 5:30 yesterday morning, but the adrenaline and the happiness is keeping us all going. So it's absolutely fantastic.
2: The Tories have lost 458 councillors and five local authorities. The Greens have gained 237 councillors and have taken control of two councils. They've also won the mayoral election in Hackney in northeast London, beating Labour by almost 10,000 votes. And the Lib Dems have one more council than they had before and 97 extra councillors. In other news, a woman and her ex-boyfriend have been jailed for 10 years and 18 years, respectively, over the abuse and death of a two-year-old boy. Cole Page was left with brain damage after being attacked in 2022. He died 2 years later. And a woman who worked at Nationwide has been jailed for 16 months after stealing from vulnerable customers to pay for expensive holidays. 54-year-old Kelly Kershaw forged the signature of a man with learning disabilities and of other elderly customers as well. And for a roundup of the news on demand, find the Times Radio news briefing that's on the Times Radio app.
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1: It is really good to have you with us here on Pienaar and Friends, an hour of good conversation in good company on this election day. And our friends tonight, Ollie Cole, my Times Radio colleague. Lovely to have you here, Ollie, through the afternoon and into Pienaar and Friends. And also the political editor of The Sun on Sunday, Kate Ferguson. Good to see you, Kate.
7: Good to be here.
1: You've been dashing about a bit today.
7: Election day. Yeah, busy day. I was at Reform HQ for their kind of victory party last night. Left about 1 a.m. and then up again this morning in Parliament. Right. And now here with you.
8: What was the food? Yeah. I saw there was a promise of food.
7: Reform HQ party last night was so swanky. It was, they had a cocktail, special cocktail barman whisking up either a Rachel Reeves themed cocktail or a Nigel Farage Negroni, or you could have a Kemi Bellini. And yeah, they had the music going. It was very much a victory parade. I would just like to say one thing, if my editor is listening, I didn't have a cocktail.
1: Yeah.
7: I kept my powder dry because I knew it'd be a busy weekend for the Sunday papers.
1: Yes, I'm really impressed. I don't believe a word of it. We were talking about drinking at airports, and we agreed it's such a fun thing to do.
7: Yeah, that's That's true. Pints at 7 a.m. is fine, but cocktails late at night, obviously, I shun that.
1: All right. It's been such a big day after a big night, and there's still more to come. At this point, if you were going to write your lead story for the Sun now, what's the big story now for you?
7: Right now, this minute, yeah. I think the story for the country is that the so-called leadership challenge that we've all been talking about for so long hasn't happened. So he's having a bloody nose, a very, very bloody nose. He's being bashed up in the school playground, as it were. But Angela Rayner's not said anything. Mm. Andy Burnham's not out and about. Yeah. And Wes Streeting hasn't plunged the knife. So, look, it's early to write that story. But so far, are the so-called leadership challengers bottling it?
1: Are they bottling it? That's an interesting point. We haven't seen that they haven't piled over the top, you know, with their sabres drawn, nothing. We haven't done anything very much today. And the impression has been that Andy Burnham, for example, who hasn't made a peep so far, has he? And he was supposed to be appearing at a public event later on, and he's not now doing that. And we can all imagine now Andy Burnham sitting there watching it all happen, listening to the likes of you, Kate, and the rumours that are flying around online, and maybe even this programme as well, if he's got any sense, and realising that this is maybe not the time to say anything, Ollie, anything very dramatic.
8: No, I mean, it's interesting, because obviously everyone around Andy Burnham, allies of him, still think that he is the man who will eventually do it. I mean, Neil Lawson, who's the chair of Compass, which is one of these sort of Labour pressure groups, was saying earlier on Times Radio that, you know, the idea that Andy Burnham wouldn't have a safe seat to fly into is for the birds. He's still one of the most popular politicians in the country and could sort of go against the grain, even if the Labour Party is having a pretty rum deal at the moment. But, you know, like Kate says, you've got Andy Burnham who, to get to be a leader of the Labour Party, to get to even wield the knife, has a lot of steps to go through. Angela Rayner still has this HMRC investigation that's sort of hovering over her, and, you know, we think it won't stop her from entering a leadership race, but she won't necessarily start one while that's still going on. And Wes Streeting, you know, is still got a decision to make to be the man in cabinet, to be the first to go. And there is a, you know, this sort of thought that actually the sword of Damocles might hang over Keir Starmer for months and months and months to come, while everyone continues to shore up what they can do. Obviously, the Tory party, in a way, had it so easy because they just put letters into the 1922 committee and they sort of don't have to care about who comes next. Yes. They just let the process take it all on. So I think Labour are in a bit of a dilemma, even though we've seen throughout the programme a fair amount of MPs now sort of going pretty public about the fact that Keir Starmer shouldn't lead them into the next election.
1: Yeah, let's just have a sample of some of the sounds of what has been really quite a day. I spoke earlier on, didn't I, to Keir Starmer's former director of strategic communications, James Lyons, about where he thought this left the Prime Minister.
9: I think if I was in 10 Downing Street still now, I'd be relieved that we haven't seen people coming out and calling for the Prime Minister to go in the way that they might. I mean, some of the usual suspects, obviously, have been out. And on the union leaders, you know, we've seen Andrea Egan at Unison, for example, saying the Prime Minister should go. She was expelled from the Labour Party. And, you know, Sharon Graham has never been a friend of the Labour leader. Yeah. So, you know, I think to some extent that is all kind of priced in.
1: So I did also talk on the programme to Ruth Jones, who's the Labour MP, who is chair of Parliament's Committee on Wales, and she had this to say.
10: Well, he's been our leader for the last 6 years. He's done a brilliant job. He's got us a massive majority in the 2024 election, which many people said couldn't have been done. So in that respect, he's done really, really well. But he has made some mistakes, you know. He has owned up to those. He said very clearly, yes, he held his hand up. But I think we need to make sure that he's listening more to the people outside of Number 10, outside of the Westminster bubble.
1: Yeah, she was telling the Prime Minister to think about his position while she and others thought about theirs in relation to Keir Starmer. And during the course of the show, spoke to Sir Chris Bryant. So much news coming out of Wales. He's, of course, a South Wales Valley Labour MP, also Trade Minister. And he was saying this.
11: Well, my view is that we have made some unforced errors in government over the last few years, and we need to, and some of those we've put right. I think, in particular in Welsh Labour, it's a bit of a mixed bag, as I've just been saying.
1: Yeah.
11: I think the main thing I would say across the whole of the United Kingdom is that people want change and they want it fast. And I feel that sense of frustration as well. I represent one of the poorest areas in the United Kingdom, if not in Europe.
1: Yes.
11: And There are lots of people there who will be working 40 hours a week and on minimum wage. They're glad that we increased the national minimum wage. But they still feel that they're not able to put food on the table and get school uniform for their kids and so on. Yeah. And so there's that deep sense of frustration about whether the government is changing things fast enough.
1: So that was Sir Chris Bryant. I also spoke just a short while ago to Graham Stringer, who's consistently been a critic of his own government and the Prime Minister. He thought the Prime Minister should rethink his position, but he put it like this.
12: Every person I canvassed with, literally, which is very unusual in the Labour Party, thinks he cannot stay to the next general election. My personal view is that he should leave with as much dignity as possible. It, being Prime Minister is an extraordinarily difficult job. He's failed at that. He's not approached many of the difficult problems. He's approached them with cliches. And he needs to give us a timetable so that we can go wider than the cabinet, look to see if there are any people not implicated in the mistakes of the candidate who have an analysis and a programme that could improve things.
1: And that was Graham Stringer. So, Kate and Ollie. And at this point, if you had to sort of make a call on this, you'd say, look, we see no lethal danger to the Prime Minister at this moment, given the results as bad as they are. But we can say, and these things can change, because they can change very rapidly, but as we could say just at the moment, Keir Starmer does appear to be on borrowed time.
7: Well, yes. What we have now are the public statements so far. So, obviously, the votes are still coming in. Each minute, each hour, something could change. We're having Operation Save Keir Starmer on Twitter as we speak. So the cabinet ministers have started tweeting their support. So we've seen Darren Jones, we've seen Steve Reid, a few others. Oh. We've had some former Labour Party chairman write in the Mirror Online, General Secretaries, three ex-Labour Gen Sec saying, this is not the time to go into civil war. We need to change. We need to do for the country, not just recede into ourselves.
1: Yeah.
7: So we're seeing that kind of quite classic of the genre Praetorian guard forming around the Prime Minister now. Mm. But now they've started going with these tweets. All eyes on who might be dragging their feet on these tweets. Yes. You know, the cabinet, once they start tweeting their support, you better get the whole cabinet tweeting their support pretty quickly.
1: Yeah, and I don't sound too cynical about this stuff. Goodness knows. But if we're talking about Steve Reid, he's a consistent supporter at the side of Keir Starmer when he's needed, isn't he? And Darren Jones, he's the Prime Minister's, you know, as it were, the PM's chief secretary. You would expect to see him there too.
7: Yes.
1: And these general secretaries, former general secretaries, may be the sort of people you would expect to figure in an organised defend circle the wagons operation.
7: Absolutely, and that's what we're seeing, an organised defensive operation. So the big figures we're watching out for, are they going to make any intervention? And what will be in the intervention? Is it just another plea to be bigger and bolder? Or is it asking him to set out a timetable? Is it telling him to go? So the figures in the cabinet we're looking out for, I think Lisa Nandy is an interesting figure. Obviously a big figure on the soft left, very close to Andy Burnham, represents a different wing of the party to Darren Jones, Steve Reid, as we just discussed. So we're looking out for her. I think Shabana we're looking out for, just because she's a big beast, so I wouldn't really expect her to plunge the knife, but we're looking out for her. We have to be looking out for Wes Streeting, because while we don't think he's going to launch a leadership challenge, we know if there were to be one, he would put his hat in the ring. Mm. So we're waiting to see those. And of course, an evergreen is the Angie and Andy show. Yes. What are they doing? Let us know. Phone in.
1: Send us a text. No, just give us a call.
7: Send us a voice note.
1: You know where to find us. Lisa Nandy, we should say, shouldn't we, Ollie? Lisa Nandy, Wigan MP, which had all of the seats were up for grabs, taken away by...
8: Yeah, still a Labour council, but, you know, Reform now, the lead opposition there, because all the seats went Reform's way. And it is interesting. I mean, you know, we were talking just the other week about whether it's the maths that sort of makes this particular set of elections pretty bad, or in fact the geography. And, you know, what we're seeing here is, okay, things might be, by the end of tomorrow, a little bit better than the Labour Party had feared in terms of what the amount of seats that they've lost, the amount of councillors that they've lost across the country. But where that happens is really, really interesting. You know, losing the leader of the council in Camden, Keir Starmer's own backyard, leaving Sunderland Council for the first time in 50 years not being Labour-led. You know, all the results now are in for Wales, and Plaid Cymru are on 43, Reform 34, Labour on 9, and the Conservatives on 7, which just goes to show that Labour almost fourth in the Senedd race, yeah, which is remarkable, seeing as they've been dominant there for 100 years. I mean, the where is really interesting.
7: Yeah, I was speaking to somebody at that Welsh count earlier, and they were really, really down in the dumps. That's a big psychological blow. I mean, 100 years of Welsh Labour, but also they're just been decimated. So psychologically, for that part of the party, those MPs, it's devastating for them.
1: Let me just bring you this from the Labour political echo chamber. This is a courtesy of Stefan Bossier. Soft left Labour MP Vicky Foxcroft, who is a leading member of the influential left-leaning Tribune group, has just told Stefan that the status quo is not sustainable. And she was just looking at the situation where her local Lewisham mayoralty had gone green. So we are seeing a number of these voices on what we call the soft left of the Labour Party coming out now against Starmer's position in one way or another. We're going to keep on bringing you those as they pop up. 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I want to mention this, a benefit of the Times digital subscription. You can share it with up to three people. 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And there's no extra cost. 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
1: John Pienaar with Pienaar and Friends. Let's talk about reform, because they have made such big gains today. Across England, across Wales and Scotland, the reform leader, Nigel Farage, he was speaking outside Havering Town Hall earlier after winning its first London Borough.
15: I am delighted to be here in the sunshine outside Havering Town Hall, which I can now say is under new management. And I'm absolutely happy. The pattern that's emerging over the country is that Labour are being wiped out by reform in many of their most traditional areas. And what you're going to see later on today is the Conservative Party being wiped out in their heartlands. But I think overall what's happened is a truly historic shift in British politics. We've been so used to thinking about politics in terms of left and right, and yet what reform are able to do is to win in areas that have always been conservative, but equally we're proving in a big way we can win in areas that Labour have dominated, frankly, since the end of World War One.
1: It's Nigel Farage, understandably ebullient. Now, earlier in the programme, I spoke to Peter Harris. He's a newly elected Reform UK County Councillor for Clacton North, part of the County of Essex. I asked him about Nigel Farage's £5 million gift from Christopher Harbour.
16: Can I just say, you know, the importance of his security, you know, and what I have seen at first hand is the need for his personal security. And I understand that that's where, you know, the funds were being used. You know, if the state comes along and helps pay for his security, then it probably isn't needed. Okay.
1: So that's Peter Harris of Reform. But I just want to cross over now, break in and cross over to Lambeth, where Kate Borsay is on watch. Hi to you, Kate.
17: We're on.
1: Kate, hi.
17: Hi, John. Welcome to Lambeth. Hi, John. Welcome to the Keir Oval. It's not game, set and match here. We are at the beginning of our innings, John, I think it's fair to say. But the news so far here is that with only a few wards declared, there is definitely going to be a big indentation from the Greens. They are taking Labour seats here. There are 63 up for grabs in total across 25 wards. We've seen one Lib Dem hold. But I think the biggest story, and look, this could be indicative of where we go from here, is that the Greens are clearly eating into the huge amount of dominance that Labour have enjoyed here in Lambeth for many, many years, for decades. So that's where we're at the moment.
1: And the significance of this, of course, and of Lambeth, because Lambeth, historically, is a London borough associated with the left wing of the Labour Party, isn't it? And in many ways, the kind of place you'd expect the Greens to have very much in their sights.
17: Yeah, now, historically, you can go back to the days of Ted Knight, the Lambeth Labour leader. He was pretty far left. He was booted off the council eventually. But those were the days of the sort of Labour left, the strong Labour left. And I think, as a council, Lambeth has struggled to hold on to the public here because of numerous things. There's been a real strain on funding. I think if you speak to leaseholders in this council, if you speak to people living in social housing, there are real struggles here. There aren't a lot of people in Lambeth who are huge fans of the council. And I think that that's what's caused the most issue here, John, whether it's things like, you know, putting up the price of... And forgive me, as someone's just about to run past me with a trolley, whether it's putting up the price of resident parking permits, whether it's not looking after their social housing stock enough, or just people really feeling the strain on services in Lambeth, which of course has had its own financial difficulties and a change of leader as well fairly recently. So it is a problem borough. Labour's struggled here, and I think a lot of the move from Labour to the Greens with a bit of Lib Dem pickup as well is about dissatisfaction of Lambeth Council. So that's what we're seeing here today. There are a lot of councillors, a lot of candidates, and a lot of activists, green activists, walking around with pretty smiley faces. That's been the case since I got here just after lunch. It's too early to tell, of course it is, John. We've only had four or five wards declared so far. But it looks like it's going to be a good day for the Greens. I think the most important question now really is, John, look, if Labour can keep up with the Greens, remember they have a huge, or they had a huge majority here in 2022. If they can keep up with the Greens, then we're looking at no overall control here in Lambeth. Mm. And the question is, can the Greens get far enough to gain a majority? And I think that's where the difficulty is going to be for them. But saying that, it's all on a knife edge. It's still really early on. And too hard to say, but based on early results in so far here, the Greens are definitely having their say.
1: Okay, we need to keep a good eye on Lambeth, where you are in London, and you're there mercifully to keep us on top of that story. Ollie and
17: we'll
1: Kate,
17: keep in touch, John.
1: We were just talking about the Reform UK Party there, but we're talking there about the Greens making inroads into the Labour vote, places like Lambeth and other authorities too. And the things are very much connected, aren't they? Because the Green Party is picking up from the left of the Labour Party. They're picking up protest votes. And that has something to do with the perception among those voters that Labour has been too keen to keep on the right, to keep those potential Reform voters on board.
7: Yeah, I think a couple of things about this. So one of the places that's done well today for the Greens is Lewisham, as you were hearing. That's actually my area. I would have voted in Lewisham. Obviously, I won't say how I voted. But I think there's a few things that... There's two things the Greens have obviously done under Polanski's leadership. One is, yes, tack left, become this kind of populist, Corbyn-esque, left-wing, far left, you might say, party. The other thing is really, really go hard on Gaza. Gaza's on the ballot. Polanski said ahead of this vote, really try and tack towards making that Gaza protest vote their own. So I think it's interesting for Labour because, yes, they've lost a lot of votes to the Greens, but there's two things there. They may be able to claw back some of that, we want you to be more of a left-wing party kind of vibe vote. But the Gaza vote, if you're voting on Gaza, you're not going to change your mind on Labour anytime soon. That is done and dusted for Labour, I think. So the Green surge is not just, oh, they're more left-wing than Labour now. Gaza in and of itself is its own dimension. And there's nothing Labour can say right now on Gaza that will make the people voting that way to yesterday change their minds, I don't think.
1: I think you've got a point, Ollie.
8: Well, it's always difficult when sort of if you set out to fracture two-party politics, you at some point come up against the sort of limits of your own will and expectation. And I think we still haven't quite got there with where the Greens are heading and where Reform are heading. But I think it's an interesting question as to where does a Green voter fall into a Gaza independent voter, for example. I mean, we've got Birmingham to come later, and that is going to be a very, very, very messy set of council results because the Greens basically fell out with all the independents during the course of the campaign. You've also got, on the Reform side, in Great Yarmouth, remember Rupert Lowe? He set up his own party after a bit of an argument with the leadership of Reform, and they have taken all 10 seats contested under the Great Yarmouth First banner. So, you know, if you sort of decide to fracture two-party politics, you are then going to get fractured yourself. And I think it's really interesting as to, you know, when you move on from this weekend, when you move on to a general election campaign, what are the limits of the expectations there? You know, you can see Reform haven't picked up a seat yet in Scotland, and also, you know, probably did a little bit less well in certain parts of Wales where Nigel Farage launched his general election campaign. So I think there's an interesting question as to, you know, right, two-party politics is smashed up. That is clear. The Conservatives and Labour are losing votes left and right. Where do you then form your base in the next 2 years is an interesting question that I think the Greens and Reform still haven't quite got an answer for.
1: Yeah, I mean, on the question, Kate, of how far is the Reform UK's party success in these elections a game changer? I just wonder what you think about that. I'm assuming your party, or the Reform UK party, where you were enjoying the cocktail, or not enjoying the cocktail.
7: I made my position on that clear.
1: Yeah, well, indeed, of course, we accept that. I assume there they thought it was a massive game changer in progress, and they were on the door, knocking on the door at number 10.
7: They were absolutely cock-a-hoop last night. I cannot overestimate that. You know, they were really pleased. They thought they have this... how they see it is they've reached further and further and further into the red wall than Boris. Even Boris Johnson never smashed down these parts of the red wall we've smashed down. They're talking about how they're getting Labour switches, not just Tory switches. Look, some people are obviously contesting that that analysis. I see John Curtis like early on this morning overnight saying a lot of the Reform gains in those areas, you know, Labour votes bleeding out to Greens and then Tory switching, which makes them go Reform. There's obviously always subtlety and complexity to how people vote in elections. But, you know, they think they've smashed down that red wall. They've decimated the Tories all over the country, decimated Labour in their heartlands. And they think they're on their way to number 10.
1: Right. And look, let's have a look ahead now to what goes on after this programme at 7 o'clock. Jeff Norcott is going to be in for Kate Borsa, and here he is. Jeff, hi. Tell me what you're thinking, what you're up to.
18: Well, it's interesting, isn't it, how fast British politics moves. I was thinking about, it was maybe a couple of years ago, at PMQ's Keir Starmer did a joke about the Tories getting battered everywhere they go. It's sort of like a reference to a football chant. And this is sort of like the everywhere, everything everywhere, always at once for Labour, isn't it? They've sort of had defeats in all areas, you know, crushing, sobering defeats in Wales and Scotland, you know. I think you guys said earlier, the first time that a sitting British political leader has lost their seat. You know, these are huge thresholds. So we'll be sort of like, you know, it's Friday night, we'll be digesting that. There will still be results coming in, of course. We've got some great guests in the first hour. Aisha Hazarika is going to sit in with me because I think they realised that I needed someone who actually knows politics properly. And I needed to bring somebody on for a bit of support. But we've got David Gawk we're going to be talking to. Kate Borsay is at one of the counts. So we're going to be obviously sticking with the breaking news and just keeping an eye in a way on just that number of Labour backbenchers that are raising their head above that famous parapet.
1: Well, Jeff, what is your take on the overall significance of what we're seeing
18: Well, I suppose I thought back to like the EU elections of 2019. You know, Tories down on 9%. I think Labour or something similar. But this is quantitatively different. This is sort of formalising a pattern that's taken root over several years. And I think the really interesting thing with Reform is just how many different places that they've won.
1: Yeah.
18: You know, it always felt like kind of like an English party in a way, and here they are, you know, doing okay in Wales, doing, you know, well in Scotland, and that's an unusual thing. That's really sort of unheralded. A party headed by Nigel Farage winning votes outside of England is really virgin territory, and I think that you know, whether or not, you know, we're still quite a long way out from another election. That's the only caveat, but it feels instructive.
1: Some aspects of that are vaguely mind-boggling. Because it was in the very recent past that Nigel Farage was campaigning in Scotland. And didn't he get chased into a pub? And the idea of Reform UK sort of campaigning and doing reasonably well more than reasonably well, very well in Scotland. Who would have predicted?

0: happy and willing to have a chat. It's Liz Kendall, the Science and Technology Secretary. Hello to you, Liz.
1: Hi, John.
0: Hi, thank you for joining us. I want to ask you this straight away, Liz. Look, it's beyond obvious. This is an awful set of results for the Labour Party. So tell me, what are the lessons of this hammering for you? And what are you going to do about that? And here's a spoiler alert. If you say keep calm and carry on, I'm going to suggest you're missing the point.
1: No, absolutely. I mean, the public have spoken loud and clear that we're not good enough and they want us to change. And that isn't going to be about business as usual. We have got to make big changes. We need to stop the unnecessary mistakes and we need to show leadership to change this country and lead us into the future and give people hope. Their lives and their kids' lives can be better. Right. And that is what the Prime Minister and the entire government will do.
0: Okay, now stopping unforced errors doesn't count as a change. That's what you should be trying to do the entire time. So when you say change is going to be addressed, just tell me what you mean by change.
1: So let me tell you the two things that I think we need to do to change. The first thing is to give young people real hope for the future. I believe that every young person should be in education, employment or training. 1 million of them aren't. And unless we can spell out how people will get the skills and the jobs of the future, we won't build a better future for our country. And secondly, we have got to answer the question which has bedeviled us since the financial crisis, which is how do we grow this economy, earn our living and pay our way in the world? Yes. And I believe technology and this huge technology, AI, which is hurtling down the track at us, we are becoming the second leading place in the whole world for this. I believe we must grasp that and make it work for all. So those are two specific changes. But at the heart of this, John, is a verdict on the last 2 years. And I believe on the last two decades, where from the financial crisis through COVID and the cost of living crisis, ordinary people have been paying the price and do not have hope for a better future. And we have got to show we have that plan and that will lead our country forward.
0: Okay, let me put this to you then. I mean, again, you give a couple of examples. Let me just suggest to you that I'm not sure those counters change either, because getting young people who are not in education or training or employment into jobs, absolutely a sensible objective, and it's your existing policy. When it comes to getting the most out of technology and AI and so on, again, that is part of your brief and an argument you've been making for a long time. Now, those promises have been in the air. One of them is an obvious object for any government. It hasn't told me what's going to change in the light of what people have been telling you and voting on in the elections this time round. They want a change. They want a new kind of leadership, something they haven't had yet.
1: If you think in my city, we've just received £100,000 for a youth employment hub in our football club, Leicester City, where they will help with mentoring, mental health support, skills, and helping people find jobs for 200 young people in our city. That's only just come on board, and it's got to be bigger. That is what I mean about showing an urgency to give people hope for the future. And we've only just announced that we will be backing more British businesses in AI, world-leading businesses. Change takes time, but I don't think that we have focused enough on setting out that positive vision for the future. And that is what I think the Prime Minister will set out in the coming weeks and months.
0: Okay, well, that sounds like you're saying in a slightly roundabout way, that you have not been telling the country what you are all about. They don't know what is the purpose of the Labour Party. And you say the Prime Minister is going to be setting this out in these coming days and weeks. He should have been doing it for the last couple of years.
1: I think we need to set out that what is this government for? And for me, it'll always been that your chance of fulfilling your potential and living your hopes and dreams should never depend on where you're born, what your parents did, your gender, your sexuality, or the colour of your skin. And that we believe this country succeeds when we draw on all the talents of the British people. Mm. That is what this government is for, and that is what will build a better future for this country. Mm. That is why we are Labour. But we have not We have not set that out to people. We need to do that to give them hope for the future. And I believe the Prime Minister is the right man to do the job. You know, he took it on the chin. He has seen, he's got that message. And in the coming weeks and months, I believe he will set that

0: positive vision out.
1: Yeah, now, Kate Ferguson's here, so is Ollie Cole. I don't know if you've seen this piece of news yet, though, Liz, because Labour has lost control of the London Borough of Brent, which I think wasn't even thought to be at risk. There's been a Lib Dem Green surge, meaning Labour's lost 21 seats. I mean, the problem is very, very deep. Kate Ferguson.
0: It is.
2: Liz, I wanted to ask you, I can see you're obviously out on the airwaves supporting the Prime Minister today. A bunch of your colleagues are tweeting their support. There's two people we're waiting to hear from who aren't in the cabinet. That's Angela Rayner and Andy Burnham. Do you think they will back the PM after today's results? And would you urge them to?
0: Well, I would hope they would, because the very last thing I think we need is to descend into some kind of internal infighting or leadership challenge. The Tories told the country austerity would get us out of a hole. It didn't. It got us in worse. We were told, you know, Brexit would solve the problems. It didn't. It made it worse. And then the Tories said, change your leader again. And that made things worse. I think the very worst thing for us to do would be to fall into the same trap.
3: Liz, it's Ollie here. You were talking to John there about, you know, what change needs to come. And you seem to have the answers at hand. You seem to think that you need to let people know that there's a positive vision for the future. Why haven't you done that yet?
0: That's what's got to change.
3: But why haven't you done it, Liz?
0: Because we have been trying to deal with the inheritance that we've had. And I think probably we have focused too much on the challenges and the problems that we face and not enough on the answers and solutions to that. People, I think the British public are pretty sensible. They know things can't be solved overnight, but they want to have some hope. They want to have some positive change. And that is what I think we need to focus on now. That is what takes you through inevitably difficult times, because we are being hit again with another issue now with the war in Iran and the impact that's going to have for the cost of living. We've got to show people how we deal with that, but much more importantly, set out our plan for the future.
3: And where did that come from? Who made that mistake?
0: I mean, I think we've all done that, you know, in rightly setting out what the problems are that we face as a country. You know, we've got to equally focus on what those solutions are and be hopeful, because actually there are great things about this country. There are great things, our talent, our world-leading science and technology, and we should be focusing much more on that.
1: All right, Liz, you tell us now to expect change. Now, one possible change that's been discussed is the possibility of a new look to the cabinet, a reshuffle by Keir Starmer. Now, it's been rumoured, it's been reported, it's been denied on and off the record. I think it's only off the record. And one of the ideas that were floated, Liz, concerned you, because I read it suggested that the Prime Minister may want to give a new look to things, maybe bring in a big hitter like Angela Rayner, and maybe even you having to make room for Angela Rayner or someone from the soft left. I mean, these things, they've got to be uncomfortable for you to read. I do not suggest for a moment that would be a good idea. I merely repeat that that's something that some are suggesting might be the case.
0: If I believed everything I read about myself in the newspapers or online, I wouldn't get out of bed, but I'm pretty thick-skinned, and I'm not really bothered about my job or my future. Yeah. I'm bothered about my constituents' jobs and future, and that's what the government needs to be focused on.
1: Yeah, I can think a lot of people reading these rumours might sort of pop into Number 10 and say, what's going on here, Stuart? Are you about to take my job away, Keir? Did you not do that or think of doing that?
0: I don't bother the Prime Minister with stuff like that when he's got a war in Iran to deal with. I get on with my job, which is about offering a brilliant life for kids online, about providing every single person in this country with free AI skills. That is what I'm focused on. I certainly wouldn't bother the Prime Minister with that.
1: Yeah, I mean, look, the Labour Party now, there could be no argument about it, is in a very, very deep hole, and you need to find your way out of that deep, deep hole. I mean, it's going to take time. I wonder if there's going to be enough time, because the economy is against you. The state of so many services is against you. The mood of protest and anti-politics is against you. I mean, you can't be sure, you know, and this will sound like such an obvious question, but right now, Liz, you can't be sure of being in office after the next election, can you?
0: No, of course we can't. I mean, politics is unbelievably volatile. I see every day as my big chance to try and change the country. And if you'll forgive me, I think a government that has taken a decision to lift 500,000 children out of poverty that has brought in this Renters' Rights Act. Only last Friday did it come in. You know, new rights for workers, at the biggest house building programme of a generation.
1: Mm.
0: That hasn't been delivered yet. But are you right that time is short? You're damn right, time is short.
1: Yeah.
0: And we've got to get on, and an internal navel-gazing about a potential leadership challenge or Keir setting timetable is the very last thing we need to deliver change the country wants.
1: Right, so if you're not in the business of tearing down Keir Starmer, then you've got to be in the business of helping him stay where he is. So what is your, what's your best bit of advice to Keir Starmer to make his position stronger than it is?
0: I don't think he needs that advice from me.
1: I'm giving you an opportunity here to help out the Prime Minister in the interest of your party.
0: I think he might be doing something else other than listening to this programme. Fabulous, though it is. all I think about is... I see that this, I do this incredibly powerful technology, which has the potential to change every aspect of our lives. And Britain is becoming the second best place in the world to do this outside of Silicon Valley. We need to back more British companies, and we need to give more skills throughout this country so we shape that technology and are not just shaped by it. I think seizing the future, shaping it to work for all, is a defining mission of this government, and I believe we can deliver. And that is all I talk to the Prime Minister about, that and the big issue of giving kids a better life online.
1: All right, Liz, really grateful to you for coming on.
0: Pleasure.
1: This evening. And I know you realise I'm just trying to be helpful. That is Liz Kendall there, the Science and Technology Secretary. Now, you are listening to Pino and Friends here on Times Radio with ServiceNow. 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
1: Now, let us talk a bit about Wales here on Pienaar and Friends with Kate Ferguson and Ollie Cole. And I'm going to keep on working on my Welsh pronunciations. And Ollie is here to give me a hand with that where I need it, which is probably going to be not infrequent. Plaid Cymru have now become the biggest party at the Senate, followed by Reform and then Labour. The elections look like being a record loss for Labour in Wales, where they've been in power for almost 30 years. They've been dominant for a lot longer than that. And the outgoing Welsh First Minister, Eluned Morgan, she spoke earlier after she lost her seat at the Senate.
7: I would like to congratulate Plaid Cymru on their momentous success. And if they form the new government of Wales, I know that we will all want to see very stable, clear leadership that is serious and stable. We all want Wales to succeed. Being First Minister of Wales has been the privilege of my life, and particularly so as the first woman to lead this nation. But today politics is faster and harder. It rewards noise over truth. And we need to understand that world, but we need to hold on to our values. Our values in the Labour Party are those of fairness, solidarity, and community.
1: It's Eluned Morgan, the outgoing First Minister of defeated Labour in Wales. Now, I spoke to the Labour MP, the Chair of Parliament's Committee on Wales, Ruth Jones, asked her for her reaction to the loss of the First Minister.
8: It's obviously very clear to us in Wales that Plaid and Reform are both surging, and we are coming a very distant third at the moment. So we do need to sit back. We need to listen to what we've been told. I've been out on the doors in the last few weeks, well, months actually, and in fact we're being told, very similar to what Mel is saying, you know, whatever you're doing, it's not quick enough. You're not making changes quick enough for us. We're not feeling it in our pockets.
1: Labour MP Ruth Jones. And I spoke to Sir Chris Bryant, who's a trade minister in the government, also the Labour MP for Rhondda and Ogmore there in the South Wales Valley. Asked him, when did he first see Labour in trouble?
9: Oh, I think about a year ago, most of us knew that this was going to be a very difficult set of elections in Wales. I mean, you've got double incumbency in the sense that Labour's been running the government in Wales in, either on its own or in coalition or in minority government for all the time of devolution. And at the same time, of course, we've got a Westminster Labour government. And now I would argue that that's a good thing because we've been able to deliver the biggest financial support to the Welsh government it's had in its history and so on, because of and you've got because you've got a government in Wales working with a government in Westminster. But it also provides its challenges.
1: And so Labour's Sir Chris Bryant. Ollie Cole, Labour and Welsh politics and the situation in Wales is something you know very well. Can you just colour in this picture? Because it really is something worth focusing on.
3: Yeah, it is. So, you know, Labour have been dominant in Welsh politics for the last 100 years. They've run the Senedd since the start of devolution, 27 years. Even when they haven't returned a majority, they've held power. And also, if you look at ministers like Chris Bryant, so if you look around, you know, the parliamentary benches, a lot of big Labour figures come out of Wales. In fact, in this election, the home of Aneurin Bevan didn't even return a Labour politician. So it is a seismic change which has happened in Wales. Plaid Cymru have always sort of been nipping at the heels, but now are set for, or at least want to run the government. And, you know, what's interesting about it is this, it all happened under a brand new voting system. There's now 96 members of the Senedd. They've gone to a full proportional representation model, something that the Labour Welsh government actually introduced and spearheaded, and they've become the victim of it. Now, Plaid Cymru's campaign was essentially, it's a two-horse race. It's between us and Reform. And even though that doesn't always bear out in a proportional representation type model, it definitely worked in this particular one. And that's where Labour, the Lib Dems, the Greens, the Tories, they've all been squeezed out of this race. And, you know, it is a really, really, really bad position for the Labour Party to be in. And you know, I cannot tell you how many times Labour Welsh figures have said to me today the word catastrophe. And because they can't go any further than saying it's a catastrophe, but it feels like they want to.
1: Yeah, when we're looking at this, because we've just been discussing Scotland, the SNP, they were looking for an overall majority in the Holyrood Scottish Parliament. Very hard to achieve. I mean, the system is designed to make parties work together, not to dominate the place with a majority. They hoped to get one, and if they got one, they'd be saying, right, here's a mandate for Scottish independence. In Scotland, independence talks about political independence. In Wales, it has a lot, it's more subtle than that. It has to do with cultural independence and cultural nationalism as well, doesn't it? So what will Plaid Cymru, Ollie, moving into this position, change? What would it mean?
3: Well, what's interesting actually is that Plaid Cymru put independence on the back burner right from the start of this campaign because they realised that that in Wales still only polls about sort of 30% maximum. And so actually wanting to be the progressive left government rather than being the independence-seeking government was the right way to go. And they actually will probably end up in a minority government propped up by the Green Party, which has returned its first Senedd members, who are also a pro-independence party at their core. So, you know, the offer on the table from Rina Piorweth, the Plaid Cymru leader, was essentially that unlike what you had in the Labour both ends of the M4 setup, you would have a First Minister that would stand up a bit more sharply to Labour in Westminster. Someone who I think probably that they have been talking and working with the SNP, you know, who people see at Prime Minister's questions week in, week out, who people see Scottish leaders standing up a bit more for their country. And that's what they were appealing to. Reform were trying to get a bit of that as well, to sort of get into the old sort of mining heartlands of Labour Wales, but didn't quite pull it off on such a scale. So the big difficulty that Labour, that Plaid Cymru will have in government is that the Welsh budget is really tight and the NHS is not doing good stuff and the education system is not in a great place. And actually, for all of the change now that they are offered in a manifesto, delivering it will be a totally different scenario. And actually governing, I'm unsure whether they are quite aware of how bigger challenge they might face in the next term.
1: It's really, really useful context. We've got about 6 minutes left. Shall we just take a bit of stock of where we are right now and where we go from here? It's Friday. We go into the weekend. Phones are going to be buzzing between different players in all the parties, but especially on the Labour side, when they talk about where the party goes now, where it should go now, what position they are going to take when it comes to the question of the leadership of the party. I mean, Kate, how do you reckon that plays out?
2: So there's two big real questions ahead. For PM, he's getting his cabinet to all support him, back him. And he's promising he's going to do this big speech on Monday, which will set out the sunny uplands, this big hopeful vision, backed up by a King's speech laying down new legislation.
1: Another relaunch on Wednesday.
2: Another dreaded relaunch. Look, you know, it's there for us all to hear in Liz Kendall's interview with you, which I thought was really interesting. We've heard time and again the PM just needs to sell his vision better. We know we were a bit too gloomy at the start. We need to just be more optimistic. It's going to have to be bigger and better than that, I'm afraid, because they sort of realised that about 6 months into the premiership and it hasn't changed anything. We'll be the judge of whether or not it's big and bold. Mm. You can't just say something's big and bold and it be so. You've got to come up with the policies and then we'll decide if it's big or bold. And that's really where the PM's crisis is. And that's what he's got to be throwing the kitchen sink at this week. You know, I expect he's going to be searching down every sofa to find whatever money for defence he can. Liz talking there about getting that million or so young people who are NEETs back in employment. That is not easy. You've just whacked up the chart, the cost of hiring them with taxes and employment rights and higher minimum wage for employers. So at the end of the day, it's going to be very hard to get those people into work, actually, not easily done in one fell swoop. So that's the thing from Number 10's perspective. Then, really from, I think, your listeners' perspective and the rest of the Labour Party, is this the time to stick or twist, OK? We've had this landmine of the local elections ahead for months and months, if not even a year. Are they going to go down now or not? It's clear that Angela Rayner and Andy Burnham are sitting with their team somewhere deciding what to do. I think I'm right in saying I still haven't seen Wes Streeting tweet his support for PM. He's a big one missing from Cabinet. So what are the players, the big beasts with skin in the game, going to do? Because if they don't go now, okay, fine. But we can't do this forever and ever, this constant speculation. Is it put up or shut up time for them?
1: And those, I suppose, Kate and Ollie, who are supporting the Prime Minister, look, his supporters is not an especially big army. But there are some of those whose job it is to do it and some of those who believe it. And I'm guessing they'll be trying to make the point over the weekend that there are benefits in sticking, not twisting. And one of the points they're going to be making is, look, we got problems. Getting rid of Keir Starmer doesn't necessarily solve them. And you may create new ones when it comes to trust in the government's economic solidity. And it's been an argument that's been deployed a little bit now in different ways, which is, if Starmer goes, well, the markets think Starmer's going to go. And the same thing has been argued on behalf of Rachel Reeves, because if Starmer goes, Rachel Reeves goes too. Mm-hmm. There's going to be a worry about a new leader coming in with a much more, I don't know, free and easy approach to public debt, and the effect that that has on the bond market will be there for all to see. See nothing of the other markets.
2: The fear among the markets that Labour could lurch left is real. It's not invented. It is real.
1: Any suggestion and they wobble.
2: It's there for us all to see in those funny graphs. Anyway, so if you're going to change your leader, you're going to have to prove to them that you have the kind of economic competency and that you're much more moderate on the economy than people may assume. So if you're going to get an Andy one day, obviously he's not even an MP, so it can't be tomorrow, or an Angie or someone, they're going to have to come in with a lot of reassurance about the market and bring in someone as Chancellor that would be trusted by the market. So I think that's going to end up being a moderating force on them, actually, because Labour cannot have a wobble like Liz Truss did. They cannot. That would absolutely shred any bits of credibility they have left. But, you know, we are getting ahead of ourselves a bit in choice of Chancellor for the next PM, because currently Keir Starmer is in number 10. And as I said when we began this programme, it looks like no one's going for it yet. So it looks like he's staying in number 10, at least for now. Look, as I say, all eyes, Angie, what's happening with the Greater Manchester crew?
1: Yeah, and what we are certainly seeing now is this conversation in the heads of Labour MPs. It's going to happen much more openly now than anything we've seen so far. We've seen the indications of that already Ollie, and we can expect more people now to come out and just have their say.
3: Yeah, I mean, look, you've got people who already would say it at a bar, now saying it online and saying it publicly. And, you know, you talk about landmines of the local elections, Kate. We've got the King's Speech and then another landmine where you've got the massive wad of Mandelson files about to drop in the next session of Parliament as well. Yeah. So it is landmine after landmine.
1: All right, got to leave it there. Kate and Ollie, thank you so much. It's been so good to have you here alongside today. Now, I'm going to be back on Monday. I do want to thank Sophia Johansson, our producer and the technical operator, Isaac Marlowe, and also our crack elite team outside putting this thing all together. Sam, Stephen, Maddie, Maya and Rufus. Aisha Hazarika is going to be up next, along with Jeff Norcott. 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
3: It's 7 o'clock and this is a Friday Night with Norcott election special. Coming up tonight, Aisha Hazarika is going to join me in the studio to analyse the results of historic elections in England, Scotland and Wales. We'll also hear from voices across the political spectrum as they react to how their parties have fared. But first up, the latest news with Andy Hayes.
11: Thank you, Jeff. Good evening. The First Minister of Wales, Eluned Morgan, has lost her seat in the Senedd, describing the election results there as catastrophic. She says they mark the end of a century of Labour winning in Wales and is standing down as Welsh Labour leader.
12: We need to go back to being the party of the working class. We need the Labour government nationally to change course. We need the wealth of this nation to be more equally distributed away from the southeast. But I was always clear that this election was about Wales and Keir Starmer was not on the ballot.
11: With all the results declared, Plaid Cymru has taken 43 seats in the Senedd and Reform UK 34. Labour has just 9. It means no party has a majority in the 96-seat Assembly. In England, Labour has lost so far 1,045 councillors and has also lost control of 23 local authorities. The Science and Technology Secretary, Liz Kendall, has told Times Radio that things cannot go on as normal.
0: The public have spoken loud and clear that we're not good enough and they want us to change. And that isn't going to be about business as usual. We have got to make big changes. We need to stop the unnecessary mistakes and we need to show leadership to change this country and lead us into the future and give people hope their lives and their kids' lives can be better.
11: Reform UK has made sweeping gains in the local elections in England. It's currently got almost 1,200 extra councillors and has taken control of 10 councils. Leader Nigel Farage says he's been confident for the last month that Reform would do well in traditional Labour heartlands. He says politics is going through dramatic changes.
13: If you believe that Britain is broken, that it needs fundamental change and reform, then we're the guys out there saying it. What I think is really interesting is the old idea that a party is on the right and it attracts votes in a certain area, or it's on the left and for socio-economic reasons it attracts votes in that area. We've just blown that apart overnight. The old ideas of left and right have literally been blown apart in the last 24 hours.
11: The Tories have lost 466 councillors and 6 local authorities. The Greens have gained 269 councillors so far and have taken control of 3 councils. They've also won the mayoral election in Hackney in northeast London, beating Labour by almost 10,000 votes. And the Lib Dems have 1 more council than they had before these elections and 88 extra councillors at the moment. Now let's get the latest from the markets.
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11: The FTSE 100 has closed down 43 points at 10,233. FTSE 250, that's closed down 33 points at 22,849. The pound is trading at €1.16 and at $1.36. And thousands of jobs are at risk in the British glass industry as overseas investors are said to be withholding billions of pounds of investment in the face of government taxes on the sector. And there's plenty more on the business section of the Times website.
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3: Good evening, I'm Jeff Norcott and welcome to Friday Night with Norcott, an election special. Now, not so long ago, Keir Starmer stood in front of Rishi Sunak. Remember him? At PMQs. And it was after yet another Tory by-election defeat, and Keir Starmer made a quip about the Tories getting battered everywhere they go. Fast forward just a couple of years and this really was the everything everywhere all at once local elections for Labour. Maybe they didn't lose as many councillors as some feared, but they've lost control of a lot of councils and Wales and Scotland, and there will be huge ramifications in the redrawing of the British political map. Tonight, my show will still have that Friday Night with Norcott flavour, but of course we're going to be staying with the big breaking stories as results are still being announced, accounts are still going in Scotland, Wales and around the UK. Now, I'm pleased to say that up till 9pm, I'll be joined by Aisha Hazarika, Times Radio presenter and former Labour advisor. She'll be here to help digest the dramatic set of results, with Labour suffering one of the heaviest electoral defeats in its history. We might also find time to focus on some of the more unusual stories, like a reform councillor slash doctor who had to come to the aid of a Lib Dem. We'll also be getting reaction across the political spectrum, including from Reform UK, who have enjoyed a major breakthrough, gaining seats, and reshaping the political landscape. And of course, we'll be heading regularly to Scotland and Wales, where there have been historic developments. The SNP and Plaid are projected to be the largest parties in their respective nations, a result which could bring to an end Labour's century-long dominance in Wales. I think that kind of seems incredibly likely at this point. I know you've all got thoughts out there, so do text in 87222, start your message with the word Times. Even tell us just how much politics you've consumed today. I've had Times Radio in my ear all day long, so most of what I claim to know today would just be from listening to other people. You can WhatsApp us on 0333 003 2353, or you can email us on studio@times.radio. But as I say, first up, Aisha, thanks so much for joining me. I wouldn't have liked to have faced this alone, because it just feels like I'm glad they got. It's almost like it looked and went, Jeff's going to need some help for this one, which is not unreasonable, I think.
15: Well, it's an absolute pleasure for me to be here. And you and I are old pals, Mark. Who'd have thought when we were going around doing gigs around we'd be doing a politics show together?
3: Once signed to the same agent, here we are at Times
15: Jeff
3: Radio.
15: Jeff Whiting, if you're out there, Mark Control.
3: I was speaking to Jeff the other day. But I mean, just from your point of view, obviously, you know, everyone knows your situation
15: thing.
3: I think situation when it comes to the Labour Party tonight,
15: like, I've got probably a health problem.
3: It's a situationship for the whole of the Labour Party, but I'd imagine you haven't had much sleep, you know, in terms of digesting everything that's happening.
15: Who needs sleep? In terms of, you were saying you've digested a lot of politics. I've binged on politics. I've been sort of up talking about politics pretty much non-stop from midnight last night. But look, all the cliches have turned out to be true. You know, we've said for a long time that these elections were going to be hugely consequential, and my goodness, they certainly have been that. Big story of the night, undoubtedly, is that it has been an absolute stinker
3: for
15: the Labour Party. There's no denying that.
3: As you say, it's been an awful day for Labour as the party have suffered heavy losses in England and Wales, continuing to put pressure on embattled Prime Minister Keir Starmer. The party has lost 757 seats at last count, but I'm sure it's gone up since I've been speaking, probably. In England, it's projected that Clyde will be the dominant party in Wales, ending Labour's 104-year winning streak in that country. In the past few hours, leader of Welsh Labour, Eluned Morgan, made history by becoming, there's not kind of history she'd want to make, but by becoming the first leader of a government in the UK to lose a seat while in office. She has since resigned from the role, saying that the people of Wales chose to reject Welsh Labour.
7: Faster and harder. It rewards noise over truth. And we need to understand that world, but we need to hold on to our values. Our values in the Labour Party are those of fairness, solidarity and community.
3: However, questions have been raised over whether Starmer can continue. As of 6pm today, 24 Labour MPs have called for Prime Minister to go. I think also a former minister, Louise Hay, has come out. So we'll keep an eye on that. Elsewhere, Reform have dominated, gaining over 1,204 seats so far, winning control of 10 councils, including their first in London, while making waves in former Labour and Conservative heartlands. Reform leader Nigel Farage spoke in Havering earlier today.
16: I am delighted to be here in the sunshine outside Havering Town Hall, which I can now say is under new management. And I'm absolutely... The pattern that's emerging over the country is that Labour are being wiped out by Reform in many of their most traditional areas. And what you're going to see later on today is the Conservative Party being wiped out in their heartlands.
17: However, speaking on Times Radio earlier, Conservative Shadow Chancellor Mel Stride questioned whether Reform was serious enough.
18: Reform are fantasies, John. They're economic fantasies. So they come out with all these ideas, had £140 billion worth of unfunded spending commitments and tax cuts in their last manifesto. Nigel Farage ultimately just turned his back on that and said, oh, well, we didn't really mean that. Yeah. Well, does that mean that if he'd won the last general election, he'd have just reneged on every single thing he'd said in that? That's just not good enough.
17: Now, the Conservatives suffered their own losses. I've just seen, I think, that they've gained Enfield, but they have had losses on the night, despite Kemi Badenoch's insistence that the party is coming back. Liberal Democrats and Green Party have also been successful in their own ways, picking up seats and councils. And as I say, Aisha Hazarika is here with me now. I mean, like, if you love politics, right, if you just love the drama as I do, you've slightly got more skin in the game. Where to begin with this buffet of outcomes?
15: It's a smorgasbord, isn't it? There's so much going on. Well, first of all, you know, we just got to acknowledge it has been a terrible, really, really bad night for Labour. A real stinker for Labour. Undeniably, the turquoise tide is rising. You know, Reform have had a really, really good night. And when you think they weren't defending any seats, so these are all fresh new seats they're getting in. There is an undeniable momentum. The SNP looking set to do very well, Plaid Cymru. So I think there's just so much interesting stuff going on. The other thing which I think is really interesting is even though Zach Polansky has had quite a hard time of late, let's see where we get to the end of today and then tomorrow with Green stuff. But it looks like the Greens are doing quite well in Scotland, which people hadn't kind of priced in. So there's so much, there's kind of wheels within wheels on this, Jeff. But my big, big thought is, if you're in Downing Street this weekend, you don't really know which way to go, right? Because it is...
17: You might be in Downing Street this weekend.
15: Very much.
17: Who knows?
15: Very much. I don't know
17: if they're that desperate. I mean, obviously you're not going to break too many conferences, but you are on WhatsApp groups.
15: I am.
17: How much of an insight can you give us into the chatter?
15: There is a lot going on in the group chats
17: right now.
15: It's popping off, as they say. It's popping off.
17: Breakaway groups.
15: There's lots of the splinter groups. It's actually a metaphor for the Labour Party right now, the WhatsApp groups. No, look, there's a lot of upset because a lot of these councils, which have been lost in councillors, have been held by Labour for time in more places like Barnsley, you know, these absolute Labour heartlands, Tameside, Angela Rayner's patch. And councillors are really good people. They are like the unglamorous, thankless bit of politics. You know, the people in Westminster get all the glamour. They get to come on Times Radio. They get to all these things. The councillors are like the connective tissue. They go and do all the door knocking. They deliver the leaflets. They do all the kind of constituency hard work. And so I think a lot of people are really sad about them losing their seats, obviously, and for their families. They're also sad from a selfish reason because a lot of MPs are thinking, gulp, what's going to happen to me at the next election?
17: Lisa Nandy in Wigan will be looking
15: also,
17: over her shoulder.
15: These people who've just lost their seats, they were the people that did the work for the MPs to get the MPs elected. So there's going to be a lot of MPs having quite a panic this weekend thinking, what does this mean for me?
17: I mean, we always talk about the poor councillors that lose their jobs. I mean, some of this will have been decided on local issues. I mean, there will be some cases where councils were voted out not because of national issues, but because of failings. I mean, in the constituency I live in, there was a £15 million digging up of a car park to pave it over. And a lot of people were angry about that. So all around the country, we do sort of miss these because the national story is easier for us to get our teeth into. What do you think the balance is between local and national issues?
15: Look, that is a good point. But I think a lot of people, even though you're not meant to, a lot of people do overlay national issues. I mean, I was like, we're going to be talking about Lambeth later. I was out doing a bit of door knocking in Lambeth. And it was like loads of people like, yeah, I'm really worried about the Strait of Hormuz. It's like the idea that this local councillor can't even get this like phone box removed. The idea they're going to open up the Straits of Hormuz is quite a stretch.
17: Quite
15: a stretch, you know what I mean?
17: I mean, and how much, you know, when you hear Luna Morgan, first, a couple of questions really. Like, she didn't go for Starmer there. We know that some backbenchers are starting to call for him to leave. But she seems quite a decent person. How will that pull on the heartstrings of Labour people who, she's, by all accounts, she's quite popular with?
15: Oh, massively. And you'll remember a while ago, Anas Sawa in Scotland, he did break ranks and called for Keir Starmer to go. It was expected that Eluned Morgan might do the same, but she chose not to. So she's decided to go down a different path. And I think she's more in sorrow than anger. And she's not putting the boot in now. But in a way, her not going in studs up on Keir Starmer is actually quite effective because
17: it's
15: people.
17: A story, yeah.
15: It is a story.
17: She took accountability.
15: Plinky plonky music in the background.
17: Well, I mean, with Starmer, we spoke recently about, you know, how people feel about him. And I've always been like, I don't hate him, I just don't rate him, you know. Whereas I took time, you know, and touring and being around the country to talk to lots of different people about how they feel about Starmer. And it does surprise me, the level of hostility. How much an issue has he been on the doorstep?
15: It's undeniable that it has been an issue. But as you say, I think what a lot of people are just a bit shocked by is the level of it, because he doesn't quite merit, like, you know, to have that level of dislike, you have to have quite a big personality. You have to be quite a colourful character, which he's not.
17: Divisive.
15: Yeah.
17: He's like, sort you can of imagine, like, you know, people in a weird way.
15: It is all. I do think there's quite a lot of that is to do with social media, but that's not to, you know, give a sort of scapegoat for the fact that I think a lot of people feel just dead disappointed because they want to change after the Tories. They were really happy to get, you know, many of our listeners would message in the run-up to the election going, I'm not an actual Labour voter, but I'm going to vote tactically because I really, really want change and this guy's promising change and there hasn't been change. And look, it is hard. There's no doubt, right? It's very easy being an armchair general and being like, I'll tell you what I would do in this situation. It's really
17: like the bloke that sits behind you at the football. See, what he wants to do, he wants to put Street in at the Treasury. You
15: don't want to do it like that.
17: Yeah, it's a bit Harry.
15: It's a bit like Dusty Fandenberg. But he and his team have also got to take responsibility for the fact that, look, it is hard. Governing is hard. Governing in this era is very difficult. They didn't inherit a great situation. The Iran war, all of that stuff is true. But they also do have to accept some responsibility for some of the big... like, take one policy. If you look at Scotland, we're going to be discussing Scotland later. Anas Sawa was doing really well in Scotland just before the general election. And the policy that kind of tanked for him and I think Wales as well was the winter fuel allowance, right? So that was a really unenforced error from the Labour Party right at the start. Mm. So I think it is going to be really hard for him. There's a lot of muttering. I don't think anything will happen immediately. But I do think it would be good to see him fess up a bit and just be a bit honest with people.
17: I thought he went quite early with his speech to the public. I sort of woke up and Keir Starmer was already talking. And I kind of thought, it's still a lot. This could get a lot worse. I mean, you might have to do two apology speeches, which would be a kind of sign of where Starmer's at. I mean, if you just
15: apologise early, apologise often.
17: Just say sorry. Just have a T-shirt with sorry on it. I mean, we've got people texting in here. Mark says, come on, Jeff. After what we put up with today, we need a couple of something gags. So, you know, gags that are about a part of them. Anyway,
15: get it.
17: Somebody else has said, of course we hate him because he keeps banging on and accusing others of being, but we don't have the word here. Get back in touch. What do you mean? Andy has said that his reactions post-Southport stabbing has coloured the public view. And then Rob Pettifor says, Jeff, stop putting yourself down. You know as much about politics as all of the political commentators. Well, that is the kind of interaction that we need in this show. Listen, we're going to carry on just doing our sort of initial overview after the break with Aisha Hazarika, but this is Friday Night with Norcott, with me, Jeff Norcott.
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17: This is Friday Night with Norcott, election special. I'm with Aisha Hazarika, and we're just kind of doing top-line reactions to the big political news of the day. People are getting in touch regarding Starmer. David Horton says that Starmer has zero charisma. Farage has loads, but I'd never vote for Farage because he's a liar. Andy Bates says that Starmer's just not a leader. The British public have taken against him, and I don't think there's any way back. We're really interested as to what you think. Text in 87222. Start your message with the word Times. Tweet us, email, or send WhatsApps. Aisha, we should talk about reform here, because one of the amazing things about a local election day is trying to put a narrative on things, is trying to decide what it means. There's no doubt that reform activists and certainly in the online space, there's a zeal about them as a new movement. But is this, when you look at the vote share, 27%, is this the beginning of a movement that could go on and win a majority in a general election?
15: I think there's every chance of that. If not a majority, then I think there's a post-election deal to be done with the Conservatives. I do think there is a serious chance of Nigel Farage becoming Prime Minister. I think what you are seeing with reform, it isn't just a blip. And I think people on my side of politics have just tried to write it off as a bit of a... It's just a protest vote. It's just it's just a reaction. It's not going anywhere. It's just like a... It's a phenomenon. It's just it's a time limited phenomenon. I don't think it is. I think they have tapped into a real mood there. They also have a huge amount of money. They've got a really clear message. They've got, you know, when you talk about Starmer and Labour, people are like, what does Labour stand for? What are your key messages? What are the things you want to achieve? Reform is really crystal clear on that. You could argue, is it achievable and is it actually going to happen? You know, getting rid of council tax and cutting taxes and all this kind of thing. But they are really, they're really organised as well.
17: Well, can I just say, this might sound a bit churlish, but when you talk about crystal clear, when I looked at my polling card yesterday, they have the best logo by
22: Welcome to the Times Radio.
17: That's why I think that was the ghost of a newscast past. I looked at their logo and it's just the best. It's the clearest. You know, like the Tories one is quite vague. Some of the other parties, it's not abundantly clear, but it almost talks to the whole reform brand that it's quite clear what they're offering. However, you know, they will be in control of more councils now. And a lot of what they're talking about is going to involve spending money, right? And they're talking about waste and, you know, how much waste really is there to fund some of the things that they're promising?
15: Well, quite. And, you know, I did a thing this morning with Anne Widdecombe, who obviously is now a Brexit spokesperson. And there was a bit of a kind of tussle over her saying, oh, you know, we're doing the lowest levels of council tax raises. But this is something the journalist and Stig Abel has challenged reform on this show. They did go into a lot of elections last year saying we're going to cut council tax. We're going to basically get rid of council tax. And it's quite different to say, oh, we are increasing it, but we're increasing it by a lower level than other people. But look, reform voters don't really care about that, right? It is all about the vibes right now. And I do think there's two things that I think were really interesting from last night. I think there's a much more kind of middle class reform vote that's coming out. Like in kind of posher areas, and there's more of the kind of
17: shy reformers. Yeah, used to be the shy Tories.
15: Shy kind of golf club sort of reformers, right? So I think that is something. The other thing, which I think is really interesting, which I think a lot of us in mainstream politics have missed, is that a lot of people are coming out to vote for reform who just don't normally engage with politics.
17: Turnout seemed to be high. Generally, that sort of speaks to an engaged new voter base. In a sec, we are going to speak to a research fellow at the British Election Studies of the University of Manchester. But just quickly on, you know, Scotland and Wales there. I mean, Labour losing Wales, that sort of feels like the Catholics losing the Vatican, doesn't it? I mean, it's just one of those things that you should care. Yeah, Vatican West has gone to Plaid. People talk about priced in. That doesn't change the fact that that is still a huge loss.
15: It is such an emotion. If you think about the history of the Labour Party, it's so bound up with Wales, you know, Neil Kinnock, Nye Bevan, even Keir Hardie, even though he was Scottish from Lanarkshire, he ended up being an MP in Wales. Like, Wales is so entwined with the history and the heritage of the Labour Party. You know, Labour has always run Wales. So this is a big, big moment. And also in Scotland, you know, Labour hasn't run Scotland for a long time, but I think you make a good point about Priceden, right? There's a sort of intellectual, we've done expectation management. This is what the press officers go out and stuff. The spinners go out and like try and kind of spin for expectation management. Like, we're only going to win one seat. And if you, of course, if you win 100, it's like, yay, great, great result. So Labour's been spinning hard that it's going to do badly. So people intellectually were prepared. What I think is not easy to prepare for is the emotional and the psychological fallout from this weekend.
17: Yeah, and that might be the chat over the weekend. Of course, we'll keep an eye on the amount of backbenchers who are putting their head above the parapet and calling for the Prime Minister. A lot of them are talking about creating a pathway to his departure, which, of course, we've been there before with Tony Blair. Now, as we've been saying, Labour are on course for one of their worst political election defeats in recent British political history. Reform UK have dominated the results, gaining more than 1,214 seats. And earlier today, Nigel Farage hailed the outcome as a historic shift in British politics.
16: I think overall what's happened is a truly historic shift in British politics. We've been so used to thinking about politics in terms of left and right, and yet what Reform are able to do is to win in areas that have always been conservative, but equally, we're proving in a big way, we can win in areas that Labour have dominated, frankly, since the end of World War One. At the moment, we're winning one in three of all the seats that are up, but I genuinely think the best is yet to come.
17: So just how historic are these results? Well, James Griffiths is a research fellow at the British Election Study, and he joins me now. Good evening, James.
8: Good evening. Thanks for having me on.
17: No, you're very welcome. So is Nigel Farage right in his estimation of just how seismic this shift is?
8: It is a truly seismic day today, particularly in Wales. Labour have won every election in Wales for over 100 years. So for the party to lose an election in Wales is really seismic. Their performance in England will really disappoint them as well, as will their performance in Scotland. But it is this story in Wales that is, you were talking about earlier, is the really big story of the day.
17: And, you know, Lunard Morgan losing a seat, you know, that is, we understand, I mean, it's the first time the leader of a British political party has lost their seat. Was that an expected outcome?
8: It shouldn't be, given what we know about Welsh politics, and also in this voting system. But later, going into this election, there were indications in the polls that Labour were at risk of losing considerable numbers of seats in Wales, including Eluned Morgan's seat. And that will have hurt the party. The party now are left with a remarkably few number of members in the Senedd. And that will make things very difficult for them to bounce back.
15: James, hi, it's Aisha here. I think one of the big questions that Downing Street and all Labour MPs and people connected to Labour Party are going to be thinking about is what are the right lessons to learn from these election results? Because there'll be a lot of people that look at so many seats going to Reform and thinking, actually, Labour's got to go more to the right, this more blue Labour, you know, Shabana Mahmood being much tougher on immigration. But there's also a big part of the party going, no, actually, the lesson that we're learning, if you look at places like Wales and Scotland, is actually we were too tough on these things, we've got to be more soft left. What do you think are the right lessons for Labour to learn from this?
8: So from our research at the British Election Study, what we know is that voters see the parties as organised into two broad blocks, a kind of progressive left liberal block, of which Labour are in with the Greens, Lib Dems and the Nationalist parties, and then a kind of right conservative block of the Conservatives and Reform. So Reform's rise here, really, based on the polling data, we know is most likely to have come at the expense of the Conservatives. They'll have come from taking Conservative voters, whereas Labour's losses will predominantly have gone to parties like the Greens and Plaid Cymru in Wales. So what Labour has done since the election is, you know, they've marketed themselves, they've adopted the strategy of trying to appeal to voters kind of outside of their bloc, trying to appeal to reform voters, trying to take kind of more socially conservative stands. And what that's done is it's alienated a lot of their core base without, it seems, kind of convincing people from the right conservative bloc to join them. So it's very tricky for Labour if they continue with this strategy of kind of blue Labour, of moving to the right, of winning more support while not alienating their base even further.
17: Okay, James, thanks very much for joining us. That was James Griffiths there, a research fellow at the British Election Study. Now, you might have noticed the new advertising campaign for Times Radio with the tagline, "It starts with listening." Well, there's a chance for you to get one of your friends to start listening to Times Radio, and you could win a £100 John Lewis voucher into the bargain. 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There'll be one pair of winners each week, and we're running this for 6 weeks only. And you can hear who's won just after 9:30 every Friday morning on Breakfast with Rosie Wright and Callum McDonald. Here's that web address again, thetimes.com/refer a friend. Everything you need to know, plus the full T&Cs, will be

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1: The anchor, Jeff, is actually 7:30. The First Minister of Wales, Eluned Morgan, has lost her seat in the Senedd, describing the election results there as catastrophic. She says they mark the end of a century of Labour winning in Wales and is standing down as Welsh leader. With all the results declared, Plaid Cymru has taken 43 seats in the Senedd and Reform UK 34. Labour has just 9. It means no party has a majority in the 96-seat assembly. In England, Labour has lost almost 1,100 councillors and 23 councils. Sir Keir Starmer says he has no intention of resigning despite those heavy losses. But Sienna Rogers, a former editor of Labour List, has told Times Radio that his support is draining away.
2: I've been speaking to Labour MPs and sources all day and they're despairing. There are loyal frontbenchers, ministers, MPs saying they've actually decided that it is time for Keir Starmer to go. One of them saying it's time to go and I don't care who, as in who comes next. A loyal minister saying the results are abysmal.
1: Reform UK has made sweeping gains in the local elections across England. It's currently got more than 1,200 extra councillors and it's taken control of 10 councils. The Tories have lost 468 councillors so far and 6 local authorities. The Greens have gained 287 councillors. They've also taken control of 3 councils and they've won the mayoral election in Hackney in northeast London. And the Lib Dems have 1 more council than they had before these elections and 93 extra councillors at the moment. And for a roundup of the news on demand, subscribe to the Times Radio News Briefing, and that's on any podcast platform.
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7: I'm Jeff Norcott. This is Friday Night with Norcott, the election special. We got some breaking news from Newcastle, where 3 parties have ended the day roughly neck and neck after the final results from the Newcastle City Council election. The Lib Dems are narrowly the largest party with 25 seats up, with Reform UK and the Green Party both on 24 seats, which obviously huge increases. But the real story here is an absolute collapse in the Labour vote there, which started the day on 34 seats and ended it with just 2. Aisha Hazarika, that is, you know, as somebody involved with the Labour movement, that is an absolute hammer blow.
8: Yeah, I mean, that is devastating news for that area, because, you know, that is a part of the world where, you know, Labour has been fighting really, really hard. It's a, you know, a Labour heartland. I mean, it is making me feel this is very reminiscent of the 2019 general election campaign. That's when Boris Johnson took off so many seats from Labour in these red wall seats. And this is feeling quite reminiscent of that right now.
7: Yeah, huge result there. We'll be getting more reaction from that. But we are going to talk now. We're going to talk about the Tories, where Conservative leader Kemi Badenoch says that her party has done brilliantly. in the local election so far. The Tories, however, have lost more than 170 seats. I think they've lost a lot more than that at this point. But the party has gained Westminster City Council from Labour and have held some councils against challenges by Reform UK. Kemi Badenoch spoke a little earlier.

0: What did we say? We said Conservatives are coming back, and here we are. Yay! Just look at some of the great results that we have had up and down. Look at Harlow. People said that Reform was going to take all 11 seats in Harlow. How many did they get? No. Zero. How many did we get? 11.
1: Well, putting a positive spin on it, let's speak to Sir David Gawke, who's the Vice Chair of Prospect UK and former Conservative Justice Secretary under Theresa May. Good evening, David.
2: Good evening. Hi, good to be with you.
1: Yes, good to have you. I mean, how much of that seemed incredibly upbeat, almost surprisingly so, from Kemi Badenoch? Have they legitimately done much better than expected, as she's claiming?
2: I think it's true to say the Conservatives have done better than a lot of the expectations before this week. Having said that, expectations were really low. And we shouldn't kid ourselves that a Conservative Party is still losing councillors. And it is a long way away from full recovery. It is also true that it's not been wiped out. And, you know, Reform were talking about doing that not that long ago, that this was going to be the death of the Conservative Party. It hasn't happened. The Conservative Party is surviving, but it is not prospering. And it hasn't, as yet, I think, set out a clear strategy as to how it can broaden its support and appeal to a wider part of the electorate. And I think that is going to be necessary. It is so focused at the moment in fighting off the threat to its right in the form of Reform UK that it is not sufficiently speaking to a lot of people who would put themselves broadly on the centre ground of British politics and disillusioned with Labour, unenthused by the Liberal Democrats, pretty appalled by Reform. But have not yet taken to the Conservatives. And I think there's a really big opportunity for the Conservative Party here. They should be ambitious. They can build a broad base of support. That's what they need to do.
1: A lot of political analysis would have suggested that Kemi Badenoch has been doing better at PMQs, but PMQs is just one thing. I mean, that is just kind of satisfying for a lot of the electorate to see her hold Keir Starmer's feet to the flames. It hasn't been accompanied by a massive boost in national polling. And look at some of the assessments of the share of the Conservative vote yesterday. It's not gone up dramatically. It's down on where it was in 2024. So where is the progress coming from?
2: I think it is right to acknowledge that her performances at PMQs have been very strong and her personal ratings have improved very significantly. And she's polling ahead of the Conservative Party as a whole. But I think what needs to be combined with that is a clearer political strategy. And I don't think we have got that yet. And yes, the idea that the Conservative Party is fully back and on course to win the next general election, we're a long way from that. I think we, I hope when all of this is done, and obviously you want to get your supporters to be enthused and demonstrate success, and there is that concern that people don't vote Conservative because they think, what's the point? So you need plenty of optimism and confidence, but that also has to be combined with some clear-headed thinking as to what the strategy needs to be to win. And at the moment, that overwhelming focus on appealing to voters considering voting Reform, it's not enough.
1: Okay.
3: David, hello, it's Aisha here. Hello. So, just thinking very interesting about the Conservatives in London and winning, Westminster and Wandsworth. It kind of reminds one of Kenneth Baker back in 1990 when they kind of spun that, those two wins as this, great PR success for the Conservatives. It feels a bit reminiscent of that, but it is interesting that there are some shoots of recovery in London. Do you think we could see James Cleverly wanting to have a tilt at London Mayor?
2: I think that's quite possible. And I do think that the Conservatives are reviving in London and could go further. And I think with the right candidate, and look, I don't think Labour are likely to have a particularly strong candidate. With the right candidate, the Conservatives can win there. And one of the things that does come clearly through these results is go back to 2019, and where the Conservatives were strong were in those parts of the country that voted to leave the European Union. Now, the Conservatives' performance, it doesn't really depend upon whether it was Remain or Leave. And somewhere like London, which was very heavily pro-Remain, is somewhere that I think is open for the Conservatives in a way that it wasn't perhaps a year or two ago. So I think there is a good chance for the Tories to win the London mayoralty. But the only way they can do that, as I say, is to be open, I would argue, to a kind of greater diverse range of supporters.
3: But David, just to interrupt you there, I mean, look, a lot of people will agree with you, our listeners who are more kind of your type of Tory, a kind of traditional One Nation Tory. But I think from the signs that Kemi Badenoch is giving off and other kind of shadow cabinet members, feels like they want to kind of chase the reform dragon more than stay in the centre.
2: And I think that's a mistake. And that's, and in a way, that's what Prosper UK, which is an organisation in which Ruth Davidson and Andy Street and myself and many others are involved in, trying to make that argument, principally because we think that's what's right for the country, that what the country needs is a moderate centre-right government.
1: But sorry, David, I'm just interested when it comes to personnel. I mean, James Cleverly is quite a genial style about him, could be a good candidate. But isn't there an issue with who's behind Kemi Badenoch? You know, a lot of people might be surprised even to find out that Priti Patel is still involved. Mel Stride, you know, a lot of people know him, rate him. But there are sort of reminiscent of Annalise Dodds for the first couple of years of Keir Starmer in opposition. Who is coming through behind Kemi that can create a dialogue and a relationship with the British public?
2: Well, look, obviously, any leader of the opposition needs to have a team. Mel, I know very well and rate very highly. I think he's a very good shadow chancellor. And, you know, I would be very happy if he was chancellor. I think he'd be a very good chancellor and someone, you know, steady.
1: But does anybody outside of the kind of, you know, people like us, I know Mel Strode is, a lot of people have got good things to say about him, but has he got any sort of profile whatsoever with the British public?
2: Look, it's very hard in opposition, particularly as you come out of government. It's even harder in an environment where we're in, you know, six-party politics or five-party politics in England. You know, to be honest, if we were having this conversation about reform the UK, he struggled to get much beyond Nigel Farage and I suppose some of those who've recently defected to his party. That is a little bit of the nature of opposition. But look, the challenge is a right one. You know, you have a leader, but you need a team around that leader. I think the Conservatives have got greater depth than is the other parties, to be honest.
1: OK, David, thanks very much for joining us. That was Sir David Gawke there, the Vice Chair of Prospect UK, and former Conservative Justice Secretary under Theresa May. I mean, it is odd because the Conservatives seem to celebrate in 2024 still existing. They're celebrating still existing again. You know, at what point do they move out of just being happy to be still be here and actually launching some sort of significant political challenge?
3: I think what's really interesting is how quickly the Conservatives have got quite used to being in opposition and are quite enjoying it. In a way, and
1: more time for hobbies.
3: Yeah, more time to spend with the family or in the allotment or whatever. But it is fascinating when you think that the Conservative Party has been the most successful political organisation in British history. I mean, they've been in power for most of the time. They are seen as the natural party of government. And, you know, yes, there have been a couple of bright spots like Westminster and Wandsworth, but the needle is not moving that much. I mean, last year they had a high bar and they lost a lot of councillors. They're still shedding councillors, but they're quite
1: the
3: cheery.
1: The rate of shedding has gone
3: down. The shedding
1: down.
3: is not high.
1: They're not molting quite like
3: but
1: they were.
3: But they're quite cheery about it.
1: Fair enough, isn't it? It's good to be positive. now, the Liberal Democrats are positive. They've had a significant local election gains in Portsmouth and Richmond-upon-Thames, where leader Ed Davey is positioning the party as the moderate alternative to the extremes, as he puts it, of Reform and the Greens. Despite losing the Scottish stronghold, the party is capitalising on its new council control to demand the Conservatives, quote, get out of the way ahead of a general election. Sir Ed Davey said the country feels as though Labour and the Conservatives have failed them.
4: There is a sense in the whole country that Labour and the Conservatives have let the country down and people are looking for change. Now, sometimes they go for change, which I think is from extreme populist parties like Reform and Green, but they're message of change is quite destructive. It's burn it all down change. I think Liberal Democrats offer a different change, which is a build-up change.
1: Now, joining us now is Luke Taylor, the MP for Sutton and Cheam and the party spokesperson for London. Good evening, Luke.
5: Good evening. It's nice to hear you talk about big gains by the Liberal Democrats. And my, with no disrespect to my colleagues in Richmond, I think they managed a plus five yesterday, whereas in Sutton, we managed a plus 22 and able to completely delete the Conservatives from Sutton Borough. So in terms of success, I will champion our incredible achievement in Sutton last night as the highlight of the capital.
1: why? I mean, there is somebody in a good mood. You know, we've spoken a lot about the, well, I don't know if we can call them the two main parties anymore, but you're in a chipper state of mind. Why do you think they've done so well in a place like Sutton? Is it that Lib Dems are just so amazing at running local councils, or as ever, are they benefiting from being in the slipstream of national politics?
5: I think it's always a bit of both. As a local councillor, you can insulate yourself against the national mood to a certain extent by working hard and doing all the things that, that local councillors do. But you also have to achieve good services for residents. You have to show that you are there and present in the community. And as Kevi Badenoch says so well, fix the church roofs, you know, rather than hanging around on Facebook and Twitter. But the national winds will blow and you either capture them or you are buffeted by them and you are sunk. But in our case, in Sutton particularly, and in Richmond, and in the counts that I'm seeing come in and across London, where I think we're plus 54 across the capital at the moment, we are getting the support of residents. Residents are looking at our success in Sutton, Richmond and Kingston and saying, actually, we do trust the Liberal Democrats to run those services for us.
1: But you're not the main story today, are you? And once upon a time, Lib Dems would have always been the key beneficiaries of the two parties struggling. You're not the main story. Reform and the Greens are.
5: Well, it's confusing for me for the Greens because they've so far won 300 fewer seats than us. And so, you know, why?
1: But you have to understand the context of them being a much newer party, that that is a more meaningful outcome.
5: Whether they're new or not, they're not delivering for residents in the way that we are. In Sutton, we've delivered council services here for 40 years, and that's what local residents trust to deliver for them. Now, I know that Zach Polanski can get some nice shiny social media memes going on, and in the media you kind of like that, and it's easy to talk about. But the hard business of delivering council services for me is actually what residents appreciate, okay, and what they benefit about. And whether Reform want to bring in policies about sending the boats back or closing our borders to the council chamber where it's completely irrelevant, or whether the Greens want to talk about sanctions on Israel on the local committees, they're not actually affecting services for local people.
1: It feels like you're still canvassing. you can relax a bit. We're doing analysis now. Aisha wants to have a quick word.
3: Luke, you can put Jeff down as a maybe. I think that's the thing. Luke, lovely to have you join us. Look, obviously the Lib Dems have done well. You're solidifying the gains you made at the last general election. But if you zone out, we're speaking to one of our election analysts earlier, and he was sort of saying, look, the next election is going to come down to two blocks, really, a sort of progressive block and a more conservative right-leaning block. If that is the case, and you presumably don't want Nigel Farage as Prime Minister, do you think the Liberal Democrats would be prepared to work with Labour and the Green Party in a sort of progressive alliance to try and lock out a reform-led government?
5: Well, I think ultimately, and you've captured it there quite well, next election is going to be a stop reform, but also a change election, because in all likelihood, Labour will still be suffering the challenges they are today. We are unlikely to have a complete revolution in the economy and in people's cost of living. So there is going to be an appetite for change. So what you have to do is present yourself as change. But to a lot of people, it will be easier to build a coalition of voters against reform. And to a certain extent, that's what we did in Sutton. We were able to make the case that we could stop reform, but also continue to deliver quality local services. Okay. We could point to Kent and other reform-run councils where there is complete chaos, where they've failed to deliver those services, and make the case that we were the party
1: to do that now. Luke, just as you created a record, you know, in local government, which, you know, in 2010 built up to a more national profile, it remains to be seen whether they can do the same. But thanks very much for joining us on Times Radio. Just before we go to a break, I've just seen that Labour have now crossed the threshold of 1,200 councillors lost, over 31 councils lost. I mean, I don't know how many councils there are still to declare, but there were some in the sort of Labour circles that were saying, well, sub 1,200, we could put a bit of spin on that. If it gets to 1,300, 1,400, we're getting into some of the worst case scenarios.
3: Well, I mean, to be honest, last night when I first started broadcasting, there was a figure of 2,000. There was like a figure of 2,000.
1: That was always the sort of doomsday.
3: No, I mean, it wasn't entirely. I mean, that was like Michael Thrasher, who's quite well respected. And then sort of, as the night went on, John Curtis put it around 1,500. So believe it or not, there's probably people within Labour circles who are like, 1,200 is not that, I mean, it is terrible, but you know, in terms of how you tell yourself your, you know, what your truths are and things like that. But it's, you know, it's not great. It's suboptimal, to say the least.
1: Suboptimal, a good bit of political chat there. We got just a nice message before we go to a break there. Tracy said, hi, Jeff and Aisha. Democracy, great concept until it's practiced by the people. Keir Starmer has integrity and decency, I'm certain, but he seems hapless, lost out of his depth and has no successor. That's very tightly worded, but I see where you're coming from.
3: Do you want to be director of comms? Are you available? It's a gap at the moment.
1: She says also, I always have Times Radio on. Nothing else comes close, and I've been listening all through the night and today, and the reporting has been utterly superb. And Aisha, your handling of Labour's losses is so incredibly honest and depth. You get my vote. That's Tracy.
3: Aww, thanks,
1: from
3: Tracy.
1: Cambridgeshire. I'm Jeff Norcott, and this is the Friday Night with Norcott election special. Up next, we'll be heading to Wales for a special round our way after Welsh Labour leader Eluned Morgan became the first leader of a government in the UK to lose their seat while in office.
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1: This is Friday Night with Norcott, the election special, and it's now time for this. Yes, it's time for Round Our Way, a feature where we look at stories with a journalist from a local paper. And of course, it's got an election flavour today, as this week we're heading to Wales, where Labour suffered a historic collapse with First Minister Eluned Morgan losing her seat and resigning. Here's what she had to say.
0: Whilst Labour has today suffered a catastrophic result, it ends a century of Labour winning in Wales, and the party will need to take a really hard look at itself and understand the depth of the challenge that we face. I've lost my seat here in Ceredigion Pembro, and I will be stepping down as leader of Welsh Labour.
1: Okay, and joining us to discuss this further is Tom Sinclair, who is editor at the Herald Wales. Good evening, Tom.
13: Good evening, Jeff.
1: Good evening. I mean, one of the things that we were talking about earlier with Aisha, who's here with me now, is about this idea of things being priced in. But as a Welshman yourself, you know, just the simple reality of the Labour vote collapse, how has that felt?
13: Well, today was arguably the biggest political earthquake in modern Welsh devolved history. I mean, Labour's effectively lost its historic dominance in Wales for the first time since devolution, and arguably the first time in over a century. Obviously, Plaid Cymru emerged as the largest party, and Reform have exploded onto the scene. And in second place, and obviously Labour's vote has collapsed.
1: And you know, when it comes to Lunid Morgan, obviously Starmer, we all know he's got record low popularity ratings. Is she a casualty? I mean, is she particularly disliked in any section of the Welsh electorate?
13: Well, Lunid Morgan has been in politics for a long time. The issue with Labour in Wales, a number of different issues, I suppose, but the biggest issue, hospitals, hospital waiting lists, the condition of hospital buildings themselves. People are just fed up with not being able to get an ambulance, not being able to go to their A&E and be seen within 12 hours. And really the failure of the Labour government in Wales to get to grips with the problem really is the cause of this. I suppose the bad timing of what's happening with Keir Starmer in Westminster has just piled problems onto Welsh Labour, and we saw the results today.
3: Tom, it's Aisha here. I mean, I very much agree with you, and other people do as well. There's a Will Hayward, who's another fellow Welsh journalist. He's written an interesting piece saying, look, she's saying that she's taken the hit, but he says that's not fair. She was dealt a terrible hand, and it's worth saying that her group in the Senedd was a bit of a mess. Vaughan Gething was her predecessor. He ended up resigning in scandal. But he says she didn't take a healthy Welsh Labour Party and make it sick. The seeds were planted a long time ago. And if Labour try and pin this all on her and fail to learn lessons, they will continue in their spiral. Do you agree with that?
13: Yes, I do agree with that to a certain extent. I mean, she was dealt a bad hand. Lunid Morgan's been in politics for a very, very long time. She was the youngest member of the European Parliament way back in 1996. She's been in politics ever since then, and I've been following her ever since I was a very young journalist. The first woman as well to lead the nation of Wales. She's achieved a lot. But yes, we have the problems with Vaughan Gething. We had the scandal about the election donation he had to help his leadership campaign, which came from a company which was wanting permits to dump waste in Pembrokeshire, obviously a very important tourism county. That all backfired. He resigned in scandal, and obviously it wasn't a very easy start for Lunid Morgan. Okay. But it's not just what's happening in Wales, it's the national picture as well. And the turnout in this election has been much, much higher than Senedd elections usually in Wales. It's more like general election.
1: What level has the turnout been at, Tom?
13: In our constituency, in Ceredigion Penfrow, it's way over 50%. Now, we've seen in Wales turnout levels as low as 35% or possibly even a little bit less than that for Senedd elections. And that's not just in our constituency here in Ceredigion Penfrow. Yes. It's across the whole of Wales.
1: Yeah, and around the UK to an extent, it seems. Tom Sinclair, editor of the Herald Wales there, thanks for joining us. Yeah, just quickly, Aisha, turnout, a big story of
3: really
1: the evening,
3: big
1: which we'll get
3: people,
1: to in the next
3: hour. People have been excited about coming out to vote, not for Labour.
1: But for local, people excited to vote about local elections. Well, we're sharing a bit of a local election fever, and we'll be doing that more after news, which is coming up shortly.

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1: It's 8 o'clock and you're listening to Jeff Norcott on Times Radio. Still to come this hour, more reaction from the elections with Ayesha Hazarika. Plus, Keir Starmer's former director of strategy. I feel like he's had a few of those. They're going to join us to discuss what the Prime Minister should do next. All that and more to come in the next hour. But first up, let's get the latest news with Daryl Jackson.
2: Thank you. Good evening. It's been a tough day of results for Labour at the local council elections. The party has lost more than 1,000 seats and 28 local authorities so far. One of those is Birmingham City Council after 14 years in power. Sir Keir Starmer's taken responsibility for the poor performance, calling it a tough day. However, cabinet ministers have been coming to his defence, with both the Chancellor and the Defence Secretary backing the PM. Preet Kaur Gill is Labour MP for Birmingham Edgbaston.
3: I want to apologise to the citizens of Birmingham because I am sorry that, you know, they feel that we haven't been able to deliver. We've got to listen to the message that they're giving us and we've got to now reflect, go away and come back stronger.
2: Well, Conservative leader Kemi Badenoch says the Tories are coming back despite losing hundreds of councillors. Sir David Gawk is the Vice Chair of Prospect UK and former Conservative Justice Secretary. And he told Times Radio this evening it isn't the death of the Conservative Party.
4: But it is not prospering and it hasn't as yet, I think, set out a clear strategy as to how it can broaden its support and appeal to a wider part of the electorate. And I think that is going to be necessary. It is so focused at the moment in fighting off the threat to its right.
2: Wales First Minister Baroness Elin Morgans resigned as leader of Welsh Labour. The Greens have gained two councils from Labour, Norwich and Waltham Forest, while the Lib Dems are pleased with more than 750 seats won so far. Their party spokesperson for London, MP Luke Taylor, has been speaking to Times Radio in the last hour.
5: As a local councillor, you can insulate yourself against the national mood to a certain extent by working hard and doing all the things that local councillors do. But the national winds will blow and you either capture them or you are buffeted by them and you are sunk. But in our case, in Sutton particularly and in Richmond, we are getting the support of residents.
2: Well, Luke Trill, the pollster with more in common, has told Times Radio we are seeing a historic change.
6: I actually think we can now write the obituary for two-party politics. You know, what we saw in 2024, the start of that fragmentation has gone into turbo charge. You know, in England, you know, in the North, you're seeing Reform win seats that, you know, been Labour held for generations on huge margins, eating into Tory leave voting areas, the Greens challenging Labour in some of those urban inner city heartlands right around England.
2: A look at some other stories, and a woman and her ex-boyfriend have been jailed for 10 years and 18 years respectively over the abuse and death of a two-year-old boy. Cole Page was left with brain damage after being attacked in 2022. He died in 2024. A woman who worked at Nationwide has been jailed for 16 months after stealing from vulnerable customers to pay for expensive holidays. 54-year-old Kelly Kershaw forged the signature of a man with learning disabilities and other elderly customers. And for a news bulletin, when you want it, search for the Times Radio News Briefing on any podcast platform.
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1: This is Friday Night with Norcott, the election special, and I'm here with Ayesha Hazarika. Shortly, we're going to speak to a pollster, but just picking up, Ayesha, on something before the news there. The high turnout sort of flies in the face of the political apathy that a lot of people have been talking about for the last year or so.
8: Yeah, and we often do hear of low turnout at local elections and by-elections. That's often the story. But this set of local elections and elections in Scotland and Wales are telling a very, very different story. People are clearly highly motivated to get themselves to the ballot box. And remember, in certainly parts of England, voter ID has been introduced. Mm-hmm. So that's another barrier. But that hasn't stopped people. So clearly people are motivated and energised to get out there and express their view, whether it's positively for a party like Reform or negatively against a party like Labour.
1: It's the mix, isn't it? New political movements versus anger as well has created what seems like a sort of recent high in terms of local election turnout. Just quickly, Nick Hutchinson has texted And remember, you can all text in 87222. Lunard Morgan takes full responsibility and immediately steps down. Keir Starmer takes responsibility for the upteenth time and he simply ploughs on. When his USP is probity, carrying on is simply not a tenable option. That was Nick from Leicestershire. So do get in touch if you want to share your views. Now, it has been a day of seismic shifts in the local elections. The Welsh First Minister has lost her seat. Reform UK has surged nationwide and the Greens have secured historic wins. With Labour now losing over 1,200 councillors and the Conservatives dropping down more than 500, the traditional political map is being redrawn. Do these results fundamentally reshape the landscape for the next general election? Well, joining us is Baroness Mattinson, the former Director of Strategy for Keir Starmer and now working a working Labour peer in the House of Lords. Good evening, Baroness Mattinson.
9: Good evening.
1: Am I allowed to call you by your first name?
9: You most certainly are.
8: She's
9: yes.
8: quite grand. She's quite grand.
1: I thought you were going to say no there. There was a little pause on the line. That would have been very funny.
8: You clearly thought about it. I love that.
1: You know, there have, you know, Labour, as we've been saying, have suffered this sizeable loss. What are some of the biggest, for you, what would be the messages you would take? Because when all the dust has settled from this, whether Keir Starmer carries on or not, what are the lessons here?
9: Well, look, I think the first thing to say, and I'm not in any way making excuses because this is a catastrophic set of results, but it's interesting, actually, I was looking back because another peer, a Liberal Democrat called Mark Pack, did a sort of analysis of what different pollsters had predicted. And the vast majority of the predictions for Labour's losses were up towards the 2000 mark. So as things stand, actually, whilst it's obviously a very poor set of results, it is not actually as bad as it might have been.
1: But wasn't that the worst case scenario? I mean, if you look at the Tories...
9: But it was what pollsters were predicting.
1: It was, but these are still quite extreme results for a government that should still be in their honeymoon period. I mean, if you look at the Conservatives from, you know, the 2010s, they were still gaining seats throughout most of their early time in power. This should still be the good bit, right?
9: Well, it's midterm, so I think that you
1: can
9: say,
1: and a half.
9: You would expect. But yeah, look, I'm not going to make any excuses. I doubt that Aisha has either. I mean, you know, this is a poor set of results and we have to understand why and what to do about it.
8: And on that, Deborah, what are the lessons that you would take away from this? Because I think the thing that Labour people will be grappling over is how does the party learn the right lessons? A lot of people will look at the early figures in the night of Reform doing really well and think, gosh, you know, is that the route to go down? There'll be other people saying, actually, no, we've got to build this sort of progressive alliance. What are your thoughts on that?
9: Yeah. I'll come on to that in a minute and who the target should be, because I've got very clear views and I don't agree with a lot of the people that are sounding out at the moment. But just one thing, I think one bit of context that's really important for people to get their heads around is that I think what we're dealing with is a kind of industrial scale voter disillusionment with politicians. That is not just a UK phenomenon. I've done a lot of work in the States, work in Germany, work in France. We are seeing it everywhere, that basically voters are saying, you know, the deal that I thought I'd struck, the social contract where you work hard, you then get a good life, you get what you want, just isn't working anymore. And this is quite a common phenomenon.
8: Sure, sure.
9: And I think the other thing is that when you look at how they feel about politicians and then focus on the UK politicians, every single leader of their party is in net negative at the moment. So Keir's personal ratings are not good.
1: They're terrible. That's slightly understating it. And one question I do have is about...
8: I just want to get Deborah's answer to my actual question there, Deborah. I just wonder that was good context and an important context and useful
9: it
8: context.
9: It is quite important,
8: but I am
9: though,
8: going to. It is, but...
9: Okay.
8: This is the key thing that I think people want to hear from you, and lots of Labour people listening will want to get your views on this, because some people are saying we've got to actually move more to the soft left. What do you think?
9: No, I don't think we do. I think that the electoral battleground is and has always been working class voters. That is literally what Labour was set up to do, to champion those voters, and it still is. And I think that we focused pre-election very tightly on that group of voters. We called them hero voters. And I feel that since we've been in government, we have allowed ourselves to drift away from that.
8: Is that things like on the welfare reform
9: and that to me is the problem. Yeah.
1: But I could just come in. I just wonder, if it sounds like you want Keir Starmer to carry on, but I just wonder how much road is available to him. Because obviously under Morgan McSweeney, they tilted in the direction of reform. And then it felt certainly at the last Labour conference, they tilted back towards the left. What is the option now? Because the further that he pivots, it starts to seem increasingly more insincere. And he might be around for the short to medium term, but surely this is now the beginning of the end for the Prime Minister.
9: Well, is it? I mean, actually, working class voters are very much, I mean, Keir, unlike any of the other leaders, comes from a working class background himself. He gets those voters. He just needs to remind them that he gets them and that he understands them and then, you know, meet their needs in a way.
1: But what's going wrong? If, as you say, he has this shared background and that he gets them, where's the disconnect happening? Is it his communications team? Is it strategy? Where's this process breaking down?
9: I think it's communications, but it's more than communications, because I think what we have to do is tell people. Keir used to say a lot, there are no quick fixes, no sticking plaster, you know, let's end sticking plaster politics. Actually, I think we're not making that point clearly enough. We need to do two things. We need to reassure people because they are very worried and they feel that, you know, life is not delivering for them in the way that they hoped and wanted. And we also need to offer them some hope, particularly for the next generation, because part of that social contract is about not just your life, but your children's life.
8: Deborah, how do you do that in the very short time scales that we have? Because you're absolutely right. The social contract has broken down. The orthodoxy that your children would do better than you, that's all kind of going backwards. But that is quite deep structural stuff to solve. And there's been sluggish growth. We've got this huge economic crisis on the horizon. How does he do that? We're going to be pitch rolling for the election in about, you know, a year and a half's time.
9: Mm. I mean, well, I think we don't need to think about a year and a half right now. I think he needs to think very carefully about what he does in the next sort of 6 to 12 months. And I think it's going to be about setting out some very clear objectives, having some very clear dividing lines between him and particularly in reform, and really saying, this is what we are going to do for you, working class voters.
8: And out of everything... And look, you have given important and you have given useful context, and context is important. You know, sometimes, you know, you can just rush to the headlines. But just to be as honest as you can be with us, what is the thing that troubles you the most about these election results as far as we have them now?
9: Gosh, that's such a great question. I mean, where to start? I mean, quite a lot troubles me about it. And I think we've seen them coming and not being able to do anything about stopping it. I think, as you have both alluded to, there has been some flip-flopping. I think we need to have now a very consistent story. People need to be very clear about what Labour is about. People need to be very clear about what Keir would do. And actually, by the way, I think that, you know, you alluded to this question previously, you know, should there be a change of government, a change of leader? No, I don't think there should. I think that is the last thing that voters want. The, you know, the psychodrama that they saw that the Tories created with...
1: But the message from...
9: switching to a different leader every 5 minutes is
1: not... I've heard a lot of Labour figures today talking about what the public want. When they're polled, he is the most unpopular Prime Minister on record. He's just been delivered a very sobering result of the polls. It feels like that might be what the public want.
9: I think the public don't want us to switch around. I think they would like to see a different approach from him and from this government, for sure. But I don't think that us, you know, the Labour Party navel-gazing and doing hustings around the country to create a new leadership is the way forward, in my view.
1: OK, well, Deborah, thanks very much for joining us on Times Radio. That's a really interesting chat. Yeah, really illuminating. And you're right, there is context. But I want to ask you one really serious question. What's the difference between psychodrama and drama? Could we not just say drama?
8: No, because psychodrama is one level up from drama. Like, if you're quite a high-octane person like me, you just live your whole life in drama. Psychodrama is like amping it up a bit.
1: Isn't it just a politico word, though? It's like when people started saying relitigating stuff out of nowhere.
8: Or the other one's omni-shambles.
1: Yeah, we don't need to relitigate that. You could just say replay. It's less syllables.
8: We've got to sound slightly more...
1: Oh, yeah. We're on the radio.
8: Psychodrama just sounds good because it's got the word psycho in it.
1: Well, one thing Labour have won, one thing that has switch control is it used to be the Tories, and that has changed from no overall control to the psychodrama is actually...
8: Actually, you could argue there is no overall control of the government right now. Yeah,
1: well, that is a very fair point. We had some interesting messages. Just one quickly a deal before we go for the break. This is from JP, who basically flags the fact that Keir Starmer's getting all the flack, but Rachel Reeves is deeply unpopular as well, and certain decisions that she's made as Chancellor, she seems to be out of the conversation right now. Maybe she should be in it.
8: The big question is Rachel going to exit the group chat? That is like the big, thing. So I think, I'm going to just try and be fair but honest. I think she has made mistakes, and the big glaring obvious mistake happened very early, and that was a winter fuel allowance, and that has been really devastating.
1: Not the national insurance, which is
8: I'd say that was the first policy. That was like the kind of big debut policy, and I think that really shocked people, because after 14 years and wanting a Labour government and wanting change to kind of take fuel payments off coal grannies was very counter.
1: It's a bit out of left field,
8: counterintuitive.
1: Wasn't it?
8: Let's put it this way. So, and then you could argue, as you say, about the, of course, the national insurance and everything. I think, to be fair to her, she did inherit a difficult situation. I accept that many people argue she sort of made it worse. I do slightly feel for her, though, with this. I do, more than slightly. This Iran thing is difficult. David Smith, who's the brilliant economics editor at the Sunday Times, and do read his columns. He's brilliant, everybody. He's fantastic. He's been very critical of Rachel Reeves, but he had written of late that the economy was starting to get on a slightly better keel. Inflation was going down. There were set to be two cuts in interest rates, but of course, that's all out the window now. But you're right, she is also very, very...
1: She's
8: unpopular.
1: Lucky to be. If I was her, I'd be sort of Googling my name tonight and just searching the social media things. Go, the good news is no one seems to be talking about me, whereas it's all going towards...
8: That is quite a reveal about you Googling yourself.
1: I mean, yeah, I mean, I've heard that, comedians do that. JP has been in touch, says that Keir Starmer can't even say hostages instead of sausages.
8: No.
1: These are the things that really decide the public's view on leaders. This is the Friday Night with Norcott election special on Times Radio. Next up, we'll be heading to Aisha's homeland, Scotland, where the SNP are projected to be the largest party for the fifth election running, I believe that is, and Lambeth, where the Greens are challenging Labour for leadership.
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1: This is Friday Night with Norcott, the election special. I'm here with Aisha Hazarika. As we were saying, we're going to talk about Scotland now, where the SNP look to be the largest party, just missing out on a majority as Labour admit defeat. The Scottish Greens have also had two important wins, and Reform UK have won their first Scottish Parliament seat ever. And joining us to discuss this is John Boothman, Scotland political correspondent for the Sunday Times. Good evening, John.
18: How you doing?
1: Yeah, not bad. It's very good to have you with us. I mean, just in terms of surprises, obviously a lot of these elections, whether it's local council in England or the Holyrood elections, we use the phrase priced in a lot. Given that, are there any big surprises? Aisha was talking earlier about the performance of the Greens. Is that emerging as one of the stories of the day?
12: Yeah, definitely. I mean, the BBC issued a forecast you should know about 15 minutes ago, which says that basically the SNP will come a bit short of that majority you were talking about, probably end up with 58 seats. They would need to get 65 seats to have a majority. So that probably is some blow for John Swinney. However, the most interesting thing after that is that there seems to be a big fight on for second place. The BBC projecting that Labour, by the end of the night, could get between 16 and 19 seats. Reform could get between 16 and 20 seats. And the Greens could get between 14 and 16 seats. So we're still in the realms of some interesting possibilities by the end of the night. But, you know, there was some really interesting results today. The Greens won two constituencies. They've never won a constituency seat in any of the elections since devolution. They knocked out Angus Robertson, who's a senior figure in the SNP. He's a cabinet secretary. He used to lead them at Westminster. He is the campaign director for this campaign. And they also won, bizarrely, some people might think, Nicola Sturgeon's seat, old seat in Glasgow.
1: So, you know, there was some of the more perhaps dystopian ends for Labour, talk about where Labour could finish. Based on those projections, what's the worst position that Labour could finish in?
12: Well, the worst position is they could possibly end up as possibly fourth they could end up. Look, you have to remember, and there's been a bit of a misconception around, Labour actually came third at the last Scottish elections. People don't realise, I think, by and large, that the Conservatives had a very good night in 2021 behind the SNP. So Labour's been third. They're looking at a possibility of still being third in a couple of hours' time, but they could yet be second or fourth.
1: Okay, I mean, just, you know, I've got Aisha with me, who shuddered a little bit when you mentioned that they could be fourth. I'm sure Aisha would like to chat.
8: I would, John. Where to begin? Now, so this fight for second place is really interesting. And we've obviously, the media and the political classes, have spent a lot of time talking about the rise of reform in Scotland, because it has been an interesting story. Do you think underneath all of that, we've slightly missed the effect that that has had on mobilising the Green vote?
12: I think what's happened to the Green vote is absolutely fascinating. Look, there is a bit of them capitalising on the coattails of what's happening in England with Zach Polanski. I don't have any doubt about that. But, you know, they've been very, very careful about the places they targeted to stand. The Greens, we've got this constituency and list system in Scotland. The Greens only stood in six out of the 73 seats. So they could concentrate whatever resources they have in those seats. And again, they've won, as I say, two constituencies as a result of that. So I think that in itself is absolutely, you know, interesting and fascinating. There is a lot of talk today amongst academics of some SNP supporters realising that they would win, mop up as they did, all of the seats, most of the seats in the constituencies. Therefore, a lot of SNP supporters have voted for the Greens on the list.
8: So,
12: and there is talk of the opposite happening as well, that Green in constituencies where the Greens didn't stand, so that's, you know, 73 minus 6, the Green supporters would support the SNP, because those are the two independence parties in the Scottish Parliament.
8: And that very much leads me on to the next question. If the Greens do end up becoming the opposition, the second biggest party, what does that mean for the independence question?
12: Well, look, I'm sure that both the SNP and the Greens are going to make a great deal of what's happened today, you know, whether or not the Greens come second, third or fourth. The fact is, you know, Swinney's won 58 seats, it looks like, at the end of the night. It's got to be said, that's not an absolute majority. It would be six down on what they got in 2021. Their share of the vote seems to be down maybe as much as something like 10%. But combined with the Greens, it's clear there will be an independence majority in the Parliament. I mean, I find all of this question absolutely fascinating. There is all the talk now of, you know, what can the SNP do in conjunction with Plaid Cymru and possibly with Sinn Féin. You know, look, it's also got to be said that The UK Labour government has got a mandate from the general election not to have an independence referendum in Scotland.
8: But John, what could be really fascinating at the next general election? You could have obviously a Scottish Nationalist Party in Holyrood, a Welsh Nationalist Party in Cardiff. You've got, as you say, Sinn Féin, and an English Nationalist Party in Westminster. It could be this very interesting moment, right, where you've got all of these quite nationalist parties.
12: Look, the most interesting thing, you know, there's three things contributed to the SNP victory today, if you ask me, right? The first, you know, is obviously what's happened with the UK government at Westminster, despite Anna Sarwar's best efforts to say this election was all just about Scotland. It's definitely the case that Keir Starmer's government's been a bit of a ball and chain to Labour and has helped the SNP. Secondly, the intervention of reform in Scotland. They are not at the same levels as they are south of the border, but the intervention of the reform in the election in Scotland, in reality what it's done is it's ensured that the SNP has won all these constituencies because the unionist vote has fractured. And the third element, as we said a minute ago, is just this whole thing about the Greens. Don't stand in loads of constituencies. The SNP benefit.
1: OK, John Boothman, thanks very much for joining us. That was John Boothman, Scottish political correspondent for the Sunday Times. I mean, one thing I was thinking there, Aisha, was Anna Sarwar. That was a big swing a couple of months ago, going over the top, first World War, out of the trenches. And it just doesn't seem to have worked out for him in either sense.
8: Well,
1: how is he feeling tonight?
8: Not good, suboptimal.
1: Suboptimal okay,
8: is the
1: word of the day. Yeah.
8: But not saying in defence of Anna Sarwar, but I do think it's important that sometimes when we saw that story when Anna Sarwar went over the top and clearly no one joined him, did remind me of James Purnell going over the top against Gordon Brown and nobody joining him back in the day. But I think we viewed that story through quite a Westminster lens. And I was up door knocking in Scotland, where I'm from, in Coatbridge in Lanarkshire. And I mean, Keir Starmer was not going down well on the doorstep. So I can kind of understand why he did it. I think also it kind of gave him a bit of an alibi. In the same way that Eluned Morgan has had to say, this is on me and I take responsibility, Anas is kind of like, this isn't on me, this is on you,
1: but
8: dude.
1: Maybe she's got an eye on a future relationship with the party. Who knows? We're going to talk about the Greens now. They're celebrating a breakthrough in London after Zoe Garbett was elected mayor of Hackney, the party's first ever mayoral victory, with fellow Green Liam Srivastava, I think, winning in Lewisham just hours later. Attention now turns to Lambeth, where early signs suggest the party could be gaining ground. It's still too early to call, but after years of Labour control, the borough may be edging towards a new political direction. So we're going to go to live now to Lambeth Council, where Times' very own Kate Borsay is standing by. Good evening, Kate.
18: Evening, Jeff. Evening, Aisha. Well, I'm not sure if you can hear
1: cheers.
18: That behind
1: yeah,
18: me.
1: What's happening?
18: There's lots.
8: Is they cheering
18: yeah,
8: up? Are they cheering
18: there
8: us,
18: is lots
8: Kate?
18: Of declarations going on at the moment. They are cheering us, yes. They are basically turned back to back with me, Aisha, so I'd love to say that they're cheering me, but they're not. There are some declarations going on at the moment. So around about half an hour ago, Aisha, I was doing the maths, and Green councillors were outnumbering Labour councillors by 4-1. That's what's happening here at the moment. That's been levelled up a little bit because we've seen the last few wards declared, some of the more northern wards in this sort of in this local council, which I'd describe like a slice of pie. You've got Waterloo and Kennington at the top, at the sort of point of the slice of pie, at the nose, and then you've got Brixton and Clapham, and then you've got Streatham and Norwood around the crust. So those more northerly wards, the ones closer into the City of London, sitting along near the river, are going Labour, a Labour hold. But what we've seen throughout the rest of the borough is a big advance for the Greens. Jeff's right, it's still too early to tell. It is about the Greens getting to that 32 councillor majority. I've got a brand new Green councillor with me. So let's find out what he thinks has been the secret to the success so far. As right. I said, it's still too early to call. Martin Abrams is a new Green councillor for Streatham Hill East. Welcome to Times Radio. Thanks for being with us.
19: Good evening, Kate.
18: The secret behind your success so far, tell me what voters were telling you on the doorstep. Why not Labour and why the Greens?
19: I mean, we've led a really energetic and positive campaign. We've listened to residents first and foremost. We've knocked on literally tens of thousands of doors and had conversations with tens of thousands of people. And, you know, that is what actually wins elections here in Lambeth.
18: Why are voters so upset with Labour? What is it specifically that they don't like about the, well, Labour councillor?
19: Well, obviously there's, you know, there's the national influence as well, because nationally the Labour Party is failing the entire UK, not just people in Lambeth here, but locally, Lambeth Labour have been in power for 20 years and they've just been letting the residents of Lambeth down. But Kate, make no mistake, this result that we are seeing in Lambeth, and it is looking like there is a chance the Greens could win the council for the first time ever, that is absolutely seismic. Because do not forget where we are. Okay, Lambeth is essentially the birthplace of Starmerism. This is where Peter Mandelson came from. This is where Morgan McSweeney came from. This is where Steve Reid came from. This is where Jim Dixon came from. Tom Rutland. This is the finishing school for that entire clique of the Labour right that have essentially rotten the core of the Labour Party and have led us to this point where the Greens are about to take control of Lambeth Council.
18: They haven't done it yet. We need to point that out. So we'll try not to get ahead of ourselves, Martin Abrams, but there is certainly a chance of that happening. It's all about the numbers from this point onwards. There's actually quite a few recounts going on.
19: Recounts, and
18: you know, because it's close in many of the wards here. So it is.

0: And that, you know, that is ultimately because Labour are failing the country nationally and they're failing people locally. And that combined is what has led to these results.
1: Martin Abrahams, thank you for being with us. I'll head back to you in the studio, Ayesha and Jeff. I think it's safe to say, look, still a lot to play for here. There is no doubt the Greens are going to have an historic result. It just depends whether the numbers are there for them to take charge of Lambeth Council. That is a bit TBC, I have to say. But every single Labour person I've seen here today, thoughtful, a little bit down at heel. Every single Green person I've seen here today, activists and new councillors, obviously extremely happy. So we'll see where it goes.
2: Yeah, Martin sounded very bullish there. Kate Borsay, thanks very much for bringing us that. Okay, all eyes will be turned into North America this June. It's the biggest World Cup in history. It feels like a Donald Trump Britain intro there, but 48 teams, it literally is. Three host nations and one massive question. Who is going to win and lift the World Cup trophy in New York? Well, on May the 26th, you can join the Times' Tom Clark, Martin Samuel and Jonathan Northcroft. Feels like we might be related somewhere in our past.
3: I feel like, yeah.
2: Some sort of genetic crossover. for an unmissable preview, they'll be breaking down the home nation hopefuls and giving you the expert analysis before the first whistle. For tickets, head to thetimes.com/events. You're listening to Jeff Norcott. This is Friday Night with Norcott, the election special on Times Radio. And coming up next, we'll be joined by one of Reform's newly elected councillors to ask why he believes his party has performed so strongly. But first, the latest news with Daryl Jackson.
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5: Thank you, good evening. It's been a tough day of results for Labour at the local council elections in England, as well as in Wales and Scotland too. The party's lost over 1,000 seats and 28 local authorities. One of those is in Birmingham for Birmingham City Council after 14 years of Labour in charge. Sir Keir Starmer's taken responsibility for the poor performance, calling it a tough day. Baroness Mattinson, a former director of strategy for Keir Starmer and now a working Labour peer, I should say, in the House of Lords, told Times Radio there's a lot of disillusionment among voters.
6: That is not just a UK phenomenon. I've done a lot of work in the States, work in Germany, work in France. We are seeing it everywhere, that basically voters are saying, you know, the deal that I thought I'd struck, the social contract where you work hard, you then get a good life, you get what you want, just isn't working anymore.
5: Well, Reform UK has been celebrating significant gains. The party's won more than 1,300 seats, including Barnsley, ending more than 50 years of Labour rule there. Kemi Badenoch says the Conservatives are coming back despite losing hundreds of councillors. Wales's First Minister, Baroness Leonard Morgans, resigned as leader of Welsh Labour. Plaid Cymru now the largest party in Wales. The Greens have gained two councils from Labour, Norwich and Waltham Forest, while the Lib Dems are pleased with 786 or so seats won so far. In other news, the US President Donald Trump's announced there's to be a three-day ceasefire in the war between Russia and Ukraine. Starting tomorrow, he says it will include a suspension of all kinetic activity as well as a swap of 1,000 prisoners from each country. And for a news bulletin, when you want it, search for the Times Radio News Briefing on any podcast platform.
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7: Mr. and Little Miss are back in Happy Meal and they're off on a road trip. Your little one can go somewhere exciting with Little Miss Brave. Laugh all the way there with Mr. Tickle or make up an adventure all of their own. On this road trip, anything's possible. Some fun, some food, it's all inside this Happy Meal. Until the 8th of June from 11 a.m. Includes one pre-selected book or toy while stocks last, subject to availability.
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1: This is Friday Night with Norcott, with me, Jeff Norcott. This is an election special. I've got Aisha Hazarika for the next 25 minutes. She's only had, what, 1 hour sleep, is it?
2: Yeah.
1: 1 hour sleep. Can you not stick around a bit longer? I mean, you'd probably have to
2: No, I can actually.
1: You could get into the realms of probably needing illegal things if you were to stay up any longer.
2: I feel like, you know, when you feel like really wired, I feel mildly hysterical, I'm not going
1: to
2: lie.
1: It's real. It's all happening, I'm afraid to say, Aisha, because Plaid Cymru are now the largest party in the Senedd. In a historic election that has seen Labour's century-long dominance over the nation's politics come to an end. Former Welsh First Minister Eluned Morgan made history, not in the kind that she'd want, because she became the first leader of a government in the UK to lose her seat while in office with her administration, and Labour were emphatically rejected by the voters. In her concession speech, she accepted that the party had suffered a catastrophic loss.
3: Welsh Labour has today suffered a catastrophic result. It ends a century of Labour winning in Wales, and the party will need to take a really hard look at itself and understand the depth of the challenge that we face. I've lost my seat here in Ceredigion Penfro, and I will be stepping down as leader of Welsh Labour.
1: Now, joining us to discuss this is Laura Emily Dunn, former political advisor in the Welsh Parliament. Good evening, Laura.
4: Evening, both. How are you?
1: Yes, very well. I mean, one of the questions I want to ask you is, like, how much of the... Obviously, it's quite easy to look at Westminster and look at the drag that the drag effect Starmer had on the doorstep. But, of course, you know, the Labour's record in Wales hasn't been impeccable either. How much of this is to do with issues like the NHS in Wales?
4: I think that was... possibly one of the main issues, actually. We've had Welsh Labour governments here since 1999, so certainly everything that I've ever known. And I think that one of the problems that Welsh Labour have had is that they haven't made the hay while the sun was shining. And so we've found today that voters, you know, in those traditional heartlands who would have voted Labour, have actually decided that they'd make a change, whether that's a protest or actually a more structural decision how they want to vote going forward. And I think a lot of dissatisfaction with, you know, getting GP appointments, having to wait long hours for an ambulance, when you get to the hospital not getting the treatment that you should receive, it's all been compounded, and we've seen that effect at the ballot box today. So yeah, it's seismic. I've been down at the Senedd today. I used to work there, and definitely it's different vibes, different moods, and I think everyone actually is quite excited in some ways to see what change will come next week when Plaid Cymru all turn up and form the government.
1: On that note, are they ready to govern? You know, are they ready to take the lead organisationally? Have they got experienced enough political operators to make things happen?
4: So I would say yes. Actually, I've been watching this quite closely for the past 2 years, and I was saying to colleagues down here and down in Westminster how organised they were. They were tight as a group. Their messaging was on point. The social media content that was going out was good. Dealing with the media, the policy development, they've put in the hard yards. They're serious about it. And I think, you know, they did that from day one when Rhianna Pureweth took over the reins as leader. So, and you've got quite a few members there who have served, you know, as members before. Some have been in the, coalition government when Plaid were working with Labour several years ago. So there is that experience there. And I think that's going to be a big juxtaposition to a lot of these newly elected members who are coming in, many of whom have probably never even served on a council or, you know, a local community council. So, you know, whilst change is good and it's good to shake it up and have new members in there, you know, in terms of age and other demographics, it's going to be a real shock actually to how that works and how the institution works as well.
1: Okay, Aisha Hazarika's with me.
5: Hello, Laura. How are you?
4: Hi. Good, how are you?
5: Good, nice to speak to you. So look, obviously this is going to be a big moment for Plaid Cymru, and we've just been hearing that in Scotland, the SNP, they haven't got a majority. But do you think that if the Greens do well in Scotland and independence becomes on the agenda again in Scottish politics, can you see Plaid Cymru wanting to talk about independence in Wales? Maybe not immediately, but kind of down the track?
4: I think potentially as we head towards the next election, and let's not get too excited because we've only just had the last one, but I think Plaid have to show how they're going to govern. They're going to have to, first of all, the big test is getting support for a budget in the autumn. So how will they work with the smaller parties there? So Labour, Greens and the Sol Lib Dem on that. And they need to have sort of that record of achievement in place before I think they can start having that discussion about more devolution and potentially independence more seriously. Whilst it was part of the campaign, it wasn't pushed front and centre. And that was obviously a tactical decision to appeal, I think, to those soft centre and centre-left leaning voters who perhaps don't want independence, but they were, you know, fed up with Labour and willing to go with another party.
5: And Laura, what about the 20 miles per hour? Because people didn't like that, did they?
4: Absolutely not. It's
5: what
4: right
5: do you think?
4: It's
5: a right pick. What do you think Plaid Cymru is going to do about that?
4: Gosh, well, I think probably they will review it. In some areas, it has been or was being scrapped. But I think, yes, there was great opposition to that actually from all sides of the political spectrum. So I think that will be up for debate. But I think the main focus will be on those essential public services. So definitely the NHS, the economy, getting that growing again here. So lots of inward investment, working with other partners, education, that obviously needs to be improved, the failing standards there. And I think just kind of, you know, a more positive outlook, you know, and willing to try different things. And I think Plaid know that voters, perhaps who have not voted for them before, have given them that chance. They've given them these next couple of years to try and turn things around. And I think that they will take that seriously. But there's going to have to be compromise on all sides and working together. And that also means working with the UK government. And I think, you know, that's going to be a really interesting thing to watch, and how Plaid in Parliament, in the Commons, works with the UK government, but also the one of your colleagues in the Lords as well, Aisha, how, what kind of leverage she's going to have, absolutely.
5: Yeah, absolutely. Mm.
1: Okay, Laura Emily Dunn, thanks very much for joining us. That was Laura Emily Dunn there, former political advisor in the Welsh Parliament. I mean, it's going to be interesting the way, like, Aisha, some of the challenges that Labour faced is, which was purporting to be the change party, coming in and people feeling like, well, it's changed, but it's just a different kind of bad. Plaid will now be that party in the Senedd. And, you know, same for Reform, is there'll be the weight of expectation that goes with incumbency. Do you think that they can deliver, or is this going to be a hiatus of Welsh Labour rather than an extinction?
5: Let's see, because, you know, I think the days of that kind of loyalty to a party is over, you know, and I think a lot of people from Labour, and I just take this from Scotland, because Scotland, Labour used to be really dominant in Scotland, and then Labour lost pretty much every MP back in 2015, and people, there's a lot of people going, I know, but it's just a blip, and they'll come home to Labour. They'll just always come
1: they'll
5: back
1: come
5: to Labour.
1: They'll come home.
5: And it didn't happen. And I think people are much more politically promiscuous, if you like, now. And once people kind of play away, they quite like it.
1: Okay, well, we'll carry on that metaphor as the evening's gone. Certainly people have been playing away with Reform UK, who have surged in England's local elections, securing a massive wave of newly elected councillors across the country. Results announced this Friday show the party has already gained over 1,200 seats. Speaking earlier, Nigel Farage declared that the traditional divide between left and right-wing politics is now officially outdated.
6: If you believe that Britain is broken, that it needs fundamental change and reform, then we're the guys out there saying it. What I think is really interesting is the old idea that a party is on the right and it attracts votes in a certain area, or it's on the left and for socio-economic reasons it attracts votes in that area. We've just blown that apart overnight. The old ideas of left and right have literally been blown apart in the last 24 hours.
1: Now, among the wave of newly elected Reform councillors is Joseph Kerrison, a former Team GB boxer from Norfolk, who secured his seat in the East Depway division, and he joins us this evening. Good evening, Joseph.
7: Good evening. How are we doing?
1: Yeah, very well, very well. First up, we'll talk politics in a sec, but that is quite an interesting route into politics. How do you go from boxing to being a councillor, or is it quite similar?
7: Quite similar. I know how to fight for what I believe in. I've had an interest in politics from a very young age, and there's a lot of talking about what you can do for your local community, and I thought, well, why not step up and actually take some action?
1: What were the issues that were coming up on your doorstep? Were you finding it was this national backlash against Starmer, or was it more kind of parochial, locally centred issues that really won it for you?
7: There's definitely a sense of anti-Starmer on the doorstep, but no, it's mainly local issues for us. It's about cutting waste. It's about the local farmland, which is, you know, expected to get 25,000 hectares of solar farms. So it's more about local issues, potholes, value for money. Norfolk County Council is currently £800 million in debt. So we're looking to deal with that.
1: Okay, but Joseph, you know, you talk about waste, and this is a big part of the reform strategy locally to do what you need to do. But now, you know, you have power locally and nationally. Is there a part of you that's nervous about delivering that? Because realistically, there's only so much waste that can be cut.
7: Absolutely. I mean, we're not looking to cut services. So, we need to sit down next week when we're inducted into the council, look at the budget as to whether we continue on with the Conservative budget that's been in place or whether we need an emergency budget and to shuffle things up a bit.
1: OK, I've got Aisha Hazarika here with me. I mean, just a point, Aisha, about some of these pledges. I mean, have you got a question for Joseph about the pressure of delivery that reform now
5: faces? Yeah, because hi Joseph. I mean, I think what and obviously Labour very much found this coming into government, there was a huge amount of optimism and expectation for change, and there was that sort of, I was going to say campaigning in poetry, but that didn't really quite happen with the Labour Party at the last general election, let's be honest. But, you know, there's a lot of kind of hope and expectation for change. But actually, if reform get into government, it is really difficult. You know, the state is very hollowed out. The levers of government are not easy to pull and to get change. Are you worried about that?
7: Absolutely. I see that pressure that you're talking about. I think the problem we've got under this government and under Starmer is the lack of direction, the constant U-turning. There's no clear plan in place. So even if we did sit with it, we can't see a way forward with that.
5: Sure, but I'm talking about what you would do in terms of, you know, how are you going to make sure that you do have a plan? Because some of the ideas sound quite out there, like we're going to deport this X number of people and we're going to build these. I mean, that all sounds fine saying it, but it's quite difficult to, we're going to stop the small boats. All of that stuff is actually, it's easy to say, it's quite difficult to actually achieve it.
7: Absolutely. And, you know, we've got years to prepare. You know, we've got a department for preparing for government. That's been in place now for over a year. So we're working on that in terms of preparedness. Locally, we've got a plan.
5: And Joseph, do you get worried as well that if reform do get in at the next general election and come up against the hurdles that lots of different governments, the Conservative government butted up against, Labour government's butting up against, if you butt up against the same issues, do you worry that the country might want to go for something even more to the right, like Rupert Lowe's party, Restore? Do you think Restore are like putting pressure on you guys as well?
7: We're not worried about the pressure from other parties. We've got a plan of our own. We've got momentum in politics. People are clearly backing our ideas. My own election is a sign of that, which I'm very pleased and honoured to have been elected. And that's what we're focused on delivering.
1: I'm just asking you a question about, you know, Nigel Farage. Obviously, there's been this story about the £5 million gift. You know, one thing that people want when they get out of the incumbents is a feeling that things have changed. I just wonder if I said to you that, say, for example, there was a Labour politician or a Conservative politician that had taken a £5 million donation and not declared it. How would you react to that?
7: We've already seen Labour politicians who aren't paying their tax.
1: So is it a bad thing then? Is it a bad thing if a politician takes a £5 million donation and doesn't declare it?
7: I think the details of that are a little bit more obscure than what's coming across, as it's already been said that it's for not Nigel's only, his personal security.
1: Okay, but it feels like if you're going to have success as being a change from the norm, I mean, all right, slightly rephrase this. Did it come up on the doorsteps, the fact that Farage had taken this donation?
7: Not in the slightest, no. We're focused on local issues and delivering for local people.
1: Okay. All right, thank you very much. That was Joseph Kerrison, a former Team GB boxer from Norfolk who secured his seat in the East Deptford division. I mean, it's...
5: So it's really... I'm glad you asked that question at the end. It just reminds me, look, it's a lot of money, right? And this is from some kind of crypto dude who doesn't live here and... Farage has said that he's going to introduce some quite favourable policy to help kind of crypto dudes. And there is that phrase in politics, isn't it? He who pays the piper picks the tune, right? In terms of strings attached. But it's interesting about how Reform is saying this is about security. I totally accept that politicians are living in an era where it's quite dangerous. But Keir Starmer got so much grief. I don't know very much about football. You'll know more about this. When he got a box, he was put in like, and his team said it's because of security, because, and everyone's like, no, he's a monster. What an absolute, and this, that, course, the next, you know, thing. Free, but it's fine to take £5 million pounds for security. There is like a bit of double standards.
1: Incumbency definitely brings with it a certain pressure. This is Friday Night with Norcott with me, Jeff Norcott. And next up, we'll have some final reflections with Aisha.
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1: This is Friday Night with Norcott, the election special. I've got Aisha Hazarika for 6 more minutes and I'm going to drill her for as much information as possible. But what is the latest? We've had a text in. Somebody's asked what's going on with Birmingham. We are going and the news coming in from Birmingham, we're going to give you shortly. I'll just check here. And Labour has now lost Birmingham Council, the UK's largest local authority, to no overall control. As it stands, 79 of the 101 seats have been declared. For a majority, a party would need 51 seats. Reform UK are currently leading the pack with 17 councillors, but with only 22 seats left to be declared, they cannot win an overall majority. Therefore, the council is therefore under no overall control. And just to repeat, Labour has lost Birmingham Council. I mean, Aisha, it's just another hammer blow. They keep coming.
5: Listen, this is a big moment. I mean, Labour felt very pleased that this time last year that they got a Labour mayor in Birmingham. But Birmingham has had so many issues. Many of our listeners will know about the interminable bin strike in Birmingham, which has become symbolic of a lot of the problems around Birmingham. And Birmingham is a really interesting area. There's a lot going on. There's a lot of kind of cultural clashes in Birmingham going on as well at the moment. And the fact that Reform are kind of leading the pack is very, very telling. It's worth saying that not that long ago, Andy Street was the mayor of Birmingham, a kind of One Nation Tory. So Birmingham is a very interesting place.
1: You get mixed up between your streets and your street.
5: Yeah,
1: there.
5: You do. They're probably more aligned, actually, than...
1: Yes, it certainly was. Wes Streeting, I was at a party once and he called himself a gateway drug for people on the right. which is now he needs to potentially pitch for the Labour Party leadership. I don't think he'll be repeating that.
2: Won't get that on a T-shirt.
1: Now, one of the great things about having you on Time Radio, full stop, and having you in the show is that you've got your ear to the ground. I understand you've got a message from a colleague.
2: Yeah, well, this is just, this is anonymous, but I just think this really gives you, I hope listeners obviously know my politics, but know that I try and be really honest about, all my feelings, a bit too much sometimes. This is interesting. Someone sort of sent a message saying that, being a Labour member for 44 years now, I can count the moments of joy on the fingers of one hand. The moments of despair are multiple, though, and this is one of the worst.
1: Okay. I mean, it's interesting you say that. We were talking about those numbers, the overall councillors. As we've been on air together, it has ticked beyond, I think, now the 1,300 mark, which is getting closer to that. I'm not trolling you, I promise. You're looking at me like I'm trying to make you cry. But
2: I'm now getting very emotional.
1: That 1,400, 1,500 territory is in that undeniably kind of awful territory.
2: It's like the word of suboptimal is definitely the phrase.
1: John Major was at about 2,000, didn't he, once, I think.
2: That's not making us feel any better. Look, it's bad. There's no way. And you know, my colleague Deborah Matheson was on earlier and she was giving the context. I think it's really dangerous for Labour to do that. It's just a flesh wound, right? I think that is really, really, really dangerous. But just a few kind of thoughts before I bid you farewell. What we're seeing is this kind of breaking up of the traditional orthodoxies. And for Labour, what is really difficult now, and let's see what happens with Lambeth and some of these other places. It looks like the Greens are doing really well in those London inner city areas, particularly with young people. It looks like Reform are doing really well in those kind of working class, Labour, old heartlands. That is the sort of coalition that Labour cobbled together at the last general election, and that is proving to kind of unravel at the moment. So this just makes it very, very difficult for Labour in terms of which direction. Now, Keir Starmer this weekend is going to be working on a big speech to deliver on Monday, and I don't know what direction of travel he wants to go in, because he'll have Northern MPs saying, are you kidding me? We are hemorrhaging support. Barnsley, Manchester, the North. You've got to deliver for the North. And he's going to have strong voices in Labour, in London, people like Dawn Butler going, I can't believe we potentially going to lose Lambeth and Hackney. You've got to pivot into a much more kind of pro-immigration. The choices are really difficult here.
1: But I heard that he's going to fire people up with his speech about...
2: He's going to fire more people.
1: Fire people up. He's going to talk about closer regulatory alignment with the EU. And as we all know, that's the way that you get the British public back. You know, you talk about bureaucracy. I mean, we have obsessed a little bit about Labour here. Should we quantify, just before you go, with the Tories, is this the bottom of the market for them, or could it go lower?
2: Well, I think they've had a couple of bright spots. And as I said earlier with David Gawk, I think they're going to do a bit of a Ken Baker circa 1990. They'll use Westminster and Wandsworth as a bright spot. And to be fair, that's not bad. I think the Liberal Democrats deserve a little merit. I feel like they're the middle child. They're sort of like, they're kind of like the middle class middle child. They're kind of overlooked, but doing really well at school.
1: They do sort of tick over. When I was doing my tour, I always said at every single gig, any Lib Dems in, and no one ever cheered. And I thought, if you look at polling, it's consistently 1 in 7 people is a Lib Dem. And it just never feels like that. A little bit like Coldplay fans, you know that they exist. Now, having kind of incited the Lib Dem listeners, you can always text in 87222, start your message with the word Times. But I just want to say, Aisha Hazarika, couldn't have done this without you. Thanks very much for joining us for this, and I hope you finally get home. What was it, you had 1 hour sleep?
2: Yeah, it's not good. I'm completely hysterical. I'm about to start crying.
1: Okay, well, you go away and have a good cry, and listeners, stay with us, because we've got much more coming up in the next hour.
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1: It's 9 o'clock and this is Friday Night with Norcott. Still to come on the programme, Kevin Schofield is here with the Westminster Wrap. That's going to be a special one. Spitting Images, Steve Nallan will be here to discuss politics and time travel. And of course, we've got the Friday Night pub quiz to end the show. But first up, here is the latest news from Daryl Jackson.
15: Thank you, good evening. The Mayor of London, Sir Sadiq Khan, has described today's local council results as bitterly disappointing for Labour. They've suffered significant losses with a fall of more than 1,200 seats in England. Sir Keir Starmer insists he's not going to walk away. Meanwhile, in Wales, Labour was dealt a serious blow, with Plaid Cymru now the largest party. Well, Laura Emily Dunn, former political adviser in the Welsh Parliament, told Times Radio that Plaid are ready for government and showed that in the campaign.
4: They were tight as a group. Their messaging was on point. The social media content that was going out was good. Dealing with the media, the policy development, they've put in the hard yards. They're serious about it. And I think, you know, they did that from day one when Rhianna Pureweth took over the reins as leader. And you've got quite a few members there who have served, you know, as members before. Some have been in the, I say, coalition government when Plaid were working with Labour.
15: It's been a stunning set of results for Reform UK. In the last few minutes, Reform UK leader Nigel Farage has been speaking in Essex.
16: Turquoise Essex! Big time! This is a celebration.
15: They were second in Wales with 34 seats in the Senate and have won more than 1,300 councillors and 13 full local authorities in England. He says he's responsible for the downfall of previous prime ministers.
16: I can say without doubt that I was directly responsible for David Cameron resigning as prime minister. I can say with 100% certainty that the Brexit Party got rid of Theresa May. And we fought this election campaign on a big national slogan. You might remember it. It said, vote, reform and...
17: get Starmer out!
15: Zach Polanski has declared the two-party system as dead and buried after the Greens won the Hackney mayoralty. The Tories have lost more than 500 seats, but the leader insists there are signs of recovery. The Lib Dem leader, Sir Ed Davies, pleased after taking control of Portsmouth and Stockport. They've won more than 800 seats so far. Well, in Scotland, John Boothman is Scotland's political correspondent for the Sunday Times. He says there have been some really interesting results there.
18: The Greens won two constituencies. They've never won a constituency seat in any of the elections since devolution. They knocked out Angus Robertson, who's a senior figure in the SNP. He's a cabinet secretary. He used to lead them at Westminster. He is the campaign director for this campaign. And they also won, bizarrely, some people might think, Nicola Sturgeon's seat, old seat in Glasgow.
15: And for a news bulletin when you want it, search for the Times Radio News Briefing on any podcast platform.
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1: Hello, this is Friday Night with Norcott on this special election day. We've still got a lot coming up in this hour. We're going to be, of course, sticking with politics with one or two other bits as well, including the pub quiz at the end of the show. But it is, of course, now time for the Westminster Wrap, where we take a look at the biggest political events with a focus, of course, on local elections this week. With Labour First Minister Eluned Morgan losing her own seat and reform surging into the vacuum left by the traditional big two, are we witnessing a fundamental shift in British politics? And joining me to discuss that and other things is political editor Kevin Schofield. Good evening, Kev.
19: Hi there, Jeff. How are you?
1: Yeah, not bad. Aisha Hazarika was getting by on 1 hour's sleep. Can you top that?
19: No, I can't top that. I managed to get a disco nap this afternoon for a couple of hours, so I'm much more of a lightweight than...
1: Yeah, and of course with her Labour connections, I suspect her WhatsApp groups were a little bit dinging a bit more often perhaps than both of us.
19: Yeah, it's hard to get to sleep when that's going on, yeah.
1: Okay, we're going to start with Reform leader Nigel Farage, who moments ago was talking at a rally and made a prediction for Keir Starmer's future as Prime Minister.
16: I can say without doubt that I was directly responsible for David Cameron resigning as Prime Minister. I can say with 100% certainty that the Brexit Party got rid of Theresa May. And we fought this election campaign on a big national slogan. You might remember it. It said, vote, reform and...
17: get Starmer out!
16: And I tell you what, he'll be gone by the middle of the summer, the most unpatriotic, worst, least prepared Prime Minister we've ever seen in this country. And we will have seen the back of him. We should be proud of that as well.
1: Okay, he's a confident young man, as Michael Gove once said. Kevin, he's obviously, you know, understandably, he's cresting there with what's undeniably a good day. But he's still talking in the negatives, in a way. That's what I found interesting about that. He's talking about getting rid of prime ministers. That's still in the realms of protest vote, isn't it? Whereas now they're going to be in power locally, and that comes with its own pressure.
19: Yeah, absolutely. And it's quite Trumpian in a way, isn't it? There's no such thing as being a magnanimous victor. You must absolutely destroy your opponent in every possible way. And that's what it sounds like. And yeah, I mean, I was speaking to one Labour person earlier who was saying that the reformer are in a bit of a electoral sweet spot, actually, because, you know, they've done well in a lot of councils, but they don't actually control them. So they can't even be blamed for anything that goes wrong. So they're in that lovely zone of being in opposition, but obviously still very popular indeed. So it'd be interesting to keep an eye on those councils that they do control now, because, you know, it's not exactly been plain sailing in places like Kent that they took control of last year. They've lost quite a few by-elections as well, where Reform have been defending seats and voters have had a chance to see them in action and maybe have not liked what they've seen. But listen, you can't take anything away from them. It's obviously been a great day for Reform and for Nigel Farage, and we just have to wait and see if his prediction about Keir Starmer leaving by the middle of the summer that actually comes true.
1: I mean, some people might say it's slightly conservative by the middle of the summer. I mean, it's almost a cliche to say that, you know, local election successes are a launchpad for general elections. But how can that feed into the way that a mainstream political party can get their machinery together to do well at a general election?
19: Well, I mean, it's bad news. If you lose an awful lot of councillors, they are the people that go out knocking on doors for you every weekend. They stuff envelopes, they put leaflets through doors. And not just them, but, you know, they might go out with their wives, their husbands, their kids. You know, it's quite a big ecosystem there of activists, which potentially Labour are losing tonight. And I know a lot of Labour MPs have been very concerned about that. And as well, a lot of them just, you know, these people are their friends. You know, these are Labour MPs. The local councillors are a support network for them. And if they've gone, then obviously that makes the MPs feel a bit more vulnerable as well and a lot more unhappy. That adds to the fact that morale in the Labour Party isn't great right now amongst MPs, and that adds to anger and that adds to questions about Keir Starmer's future. And although a lot of cabinet members have come out tonight and said, sort of in a very sort of concerted effort to say, no, we back Keir Starmer, I don't think this story is over just yet.
1: I mean, Kemi Badenoch has been trying to spin the successes that Conservatives had in London. How realistic is that? Is that just hope, or can we start to call the bottom of the market for the Conservatives? Because, of course, these results are bad versus previous results. Those cycles have all now happened. Can they look forward to some more positive feeling nights in local elections?
19: I mean, they'll hope that this is the bottom of the barrel for them. There's no doubt they've got some successes that they're able to point to, councils where Reform are maybe expected to do better than they did. And like Harlow, for instance, the Conservatives did very well there, actually, when the Conservatives were under pressure from Reform. But it's still not great. Midterm, the main opposition party is losing hundreds of seats in a local council election. That's not great a place at all for them to be in. So they'll have to hope that this is the bottom of, as I say, this is the bottom of it for them, and they start to look upwards. I mean, there's no question of Kemi Badenoch's position being under threat or anything like that. I think people think that she's actually improved quite a lot, but the Tory brand is still badly damaged, I think, from 14 years in power, and it's going to be very difficult. And I think it's going to take a lot longer now for them to try and fight their way back.
1: Okay, I think we do have a clip here of Kemi Badenoch, who was trying to focus on the wins that the party did have.
20: What did we say? We said Conservatives are coming back, and here we are. Yay! Just look at some of the great results that we have had up and down. Look at Harlow. People said that Reform was going to take all 11 seats in Harlow. How many did they get? No. Zero. How many did we get? 11.
1: Yeah, there's something about the tone of people cheering where you can sort of tell if it's genuine or forced. Nigel Farage's confidence felt genuine. That felt somewhere in between, Kevin Schofield.
19: Yeah, I would agree with that, Jeff. Yeah, they're obviously trying their best to put a positive spin on it, but you know, you've just got to look at the overall picture. And as I say, losing hundreds of seats when you are the main opposition midway through a parliament against a very unpopular government, you really should be doing a lot better. But obviously, we're not in a normal circumstance now. The vote is so splintered, and they've got this reform problem, and it is a problem for the Conservatives. Obviously, they're just chewing up so much of their traditional support on the right, and it's very difficult, I think, to see at the moment anyway that that changing. So Kevin Beanett's got a huge job in her hands to try and make the Conservatives the realistic alternative on the right of politics for voters when their reform are doing so well across the whole country.
1: Now, one big loss of a single seat, was where Lunid Morgan lost her seat as the leader of Welsh Labour, finishing behind Plaid, Reform and even the Conservatives in that seat. The former First Minister of Welsh Labour says the party need to reflect before making their steps.
3: The party will need to take a really hard look at itself and understand the depth of the challenge that we face.
1: I mean, Kev, I've got to be honest, I didn't realise that in that seat she'd finished behind all those parties. When you see that, it starts to make you think this isn't just a rebuke to Labour in Westminster, this is about governance in Wales itself.
19: Yeah, undoubtedly. I mean, they've been in power since 1999, since the beginning of devolution in Wales, so this has been a real hard reckoning for the Labour Party in Wales. Now, obviously, they're going to point the finger at Westminster, but you're absolutely right. I don't think Westminster can take all of the blame. Obviously, if things have been going great in Wales, then Labour would have been re-elected. As simple as that, you know. But the NHS, as we know, in Wales has not been great, and Labour have been in control of it for over a quarter of a century. So they've now been held to account for it, and unfortunately for her, it's a bit like pass the parcel. She's the one holding the present when the music stopped. And I think she's the first British political head of government to lose her seat. I mean, it's pretty humiliating. I think number 10, though, will be a little bit relieved that she didn't personally attack Keir Starmer. There's been a lot of speculation that she would join Anas Sarwar in Scotland by calling for him to resign. She hasn't done that yet, but she's obviously very, very, very unhappy.
1: Yeah, Reform have taken the headlines, and obviously Lunid Morgan. I mean, she's probably just the pub quiz question that you never really wanted to be now. But the Liberal Democrats and the Green Party have made, more modest gains than Reform, but significant nevertheless. The Greens quietly made history of taking the mayoralty in Hackney. Meanwhile, the Lib Dems have turned parts of the country into a yellow wall, taking full control of Stockport Council for the first time in 15 years and winning every single seat in Richmond-upon-Thames. I mean, just instinctively, people wouldn't think of Stockport as a Lib Dem stronghold. What's happening there?
19: No, you're right. I mean, it's funny. There are these little pockets of Lib Dem popularity in certain parts of England, which you're right, you wouldn't expect. I mean, Richmond is different. I mean, although, listen, it's a great result taking every seat on the council, a real one-party state there, pretty remarkable. And it's a real boost for Ed Davey as well, because I know Lib Dem MPs have been a little bit, or quite a lot actually, underwhelmed by his performance. You know, they had a great result at the last general election, but don't really seem to have done much with it. So this is a bit of a fillip for him, undoubtedly. It's been a decent night. I mean, they're no longer the only
1: repository.
19: The only repository for protest votes, you know. So they've done pretty well. The Greens as well have done well. But you ask yourself, would they have done better if Zach Polanski hadn't got embroiled in that row?
1: It's a very good question. A very good question. Speaking of questions, we've got a bit of time, so we're going to play this. Yes, it is time for Play Your Political Cards Right. Now, are you ready? Are you ready to have a bit of fun, Kev? It's been a very serious day, so we're going to have a bit of fun now. Okay. If Labour loses in Wales, if Labour lost in Wales, it ended Labour's 104-year unbeaten run in the Senedd and Westminster elections, which is a streak older than David Attenborough, of course, celebrates his 100th birthday today. Back in that golden year of 1966, this is the first question, the percentage vote of the popular vote that Labour received in Wales higher or lower than 50%? So this is the elections back in 1966. Was it higher or lower than 50%?
19: I'm going to say higher.
1: Higher, that you get a point for a bonus point. If you get, if you can get it exact within three, I'll give you a bonus point.
19: 54.
1: It's actually 60.6%. And to put that in perspective, current polls for today's Senate election have them struggling to reach even 15%. So it just gives you an idea of how far things have moved. Now, the biggest shock of the morning came from the North East, where for the first time in over 50 years, Labour has lost control of Sunderland City Council. Reform UK didn't just make gains, they have obliterated the competition in the former industrial heartlands. To keep their majority, Labour needed to hold on to 38 seats. As the final results were confirmed, did Reform UK's total seat count end up higher or lower than 40 seats? Was it higher or lower? Kevin Schofield.
19: I'm going to say lower.
1: Do you know, it was actually higher. 42 seats. A stonking success there. Now, finally, looking at the wider map of England and Wales, the story of 2026 is the death of the majority, effectively. With the rise of Reform and the Greens, more councils than ever are stuck in no overall control, where no single party can pass a budget without help. As of 4 p.m, as of 4 p.m. when we wrote this question, the current number of councils in no overall control was 54. So is the number of no overall controlled councils higher or lower than 54? I guess that question relates to previous elections.
19: All right, okay.
1: So was it higher or lower than the elections in 2024?
19: I'm going to say higher.
1: Higher. No, it's actually 108 councils, I believe, in 2024. So there you go. You did okay. You started well there. Kev, a bit like Labour in government, but it's kind of faded away. But I'm sure you're going to come back and smash it next time. I hope you, like Aisha Hazarika, get some much needed rest.
19: Thank you.
1: Thanks, sir. That was Kevin Schofield there. This is Friday Night with Norcott, with me, Jeff Norcott, on Times Radio. Next up, Steve Nallon will be here to discuss spit and image, politics and time travel.
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21: 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I'll be live in Edinburgh with the full picture of Scotland's dramatic result and what they mean for the UK as a whole.
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24: I'm in the kitchen with Charlie Bigham. 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
1: This is Friday Night with Norcott, the election special. But, you know, we're doing a bit of culture as well now in the final hour of the show. And we do have our book of the week. But it does have a political connection, of course. My guest is perhaps best known for providing the voice of Margaret Thatcher and the iconic spitting image. But his latest project takes him away from the puppet gallery and into the fourth dimension. So I'm pleased to be joined by Steve Nallon, who is author of The Ultimate Guide to Time Travel. Good evening, Steve.
28: Good evening. Nice to be here.
1: Well, it's nice to meet you in person. Obviously, we've had kind of contact online. Obviously, I grew up watching Spitting Image. Love Spitting Image. I mean, I'm just wondering how far in the interview before I can ask you to do the fact.
2: Oh, goodness me. We'll get there straight away. And it's absolutely marvellous. Could I just say this? It's absolutely marvellous to be here this evening talking down to you, especially on this post-election day. Well, goodness me. Please let me finish, Mr. Lockhart. It's an important point. I do think it's a great day. A great day for democracy. I better not say any more than that.
1: So, Lady Thatcher, how...
2: Oh, goodness me, you want to interview me? Well, this is marvellous. I wasn't expecting this, but let's do it.
1: I think we should obviously talk about you, but I could do that all day long. But, I mean, just with the Spitting Image thing, because obviously as a political comic myself, I mean, how did you do any shows in and around election times? Did you go close to the wire with topical material?
28: Yeah, absolutely. On 87, we had a spy at ITV who was telling us what Alistair Burnett was wearing, and we had six outfits all lined up, and the spy rang up and said he's wearing this, and we matched it exactly. So when it went to Alistair Burnett and then they came straight to us, we were live.
1: Because it was done
28: with a lookalike Alistair Burnett.
1: Because it was done quite close to time, wasn't it?
28: Yeah, we recorded. The show went out on a Sunday night at 10, and we recorded from in the Sunday morning. We recorded about 4 hours in the morning, which gave us about 7 minutes of what we call topical stuff. It was, and even on the day itself, if a sketch needed changing to make it more topical. There was myself and Chris Barry, who did voices. We were always in Birmingham, it's where the show was originally made. And we would pop into the voiceover studio and just change a couple of lines just to make it even more topical.
1: God, it was so formative for me, you know, watching that. But another thing that I watched, you know, a lot as a kid, I was always been obsessed with time travel. I'm always surprised that people aren't more obsessed. So talk to us about this book of yours.
28: We're influenced by what we see when we're younger. And when I was a kid growing up in the 60s and early 70s, you know, there was Doctor Who at the weekend. Midweek, you'd have a show called The Time Tunnel. There was Catweasel. There was The Tomorrow People. And occasionally Star Trek used to do time travel. So pretty much every day of the week, you could come home and watch a time travel story. And I've always loved those, you know, those stories. And
1: is it an emotional thing as well?
28: I think it's so many things. Did we make a mistake? That's one of the big questions. Could we have done things differently? And in a sense, you're always time traveling. Without getting too psychological about it, you're always time traveling when you go into your memories. You know, memory is the most natural human time traveler thing in the world. But then you get philosophical questions such as should Doctor Who kill the Daleks when he had the opportunity to do so? And I remember watching that and thinking, it never occurred to me as a question. It was the Tom Baker era, and it was a true philosophical question, and he decided not to do it because of all the goodness that came from people uniting to fight the Daleks. So, you know, there was always a moral philosophical point behind it, or a romantic point as well. There were romantic stories, or just pure entertainment, you know, or warning stories, because it's not just about the past. If you look at actually what The Terminator is about, it's about warning about technology from the future. The technology comes from the future and ruins humankind.
1: They should have had the T-1000. Basically, it was just AI. It didn't need to have guns.
28: You see,
1: it could have been
28: that's actually what that film is about, ultimately. We now call it AI, but we're all sat worried about AI. I don't worry about AI. Because, you know, you write books and stuff, and I write novels and short stories. And I say, look, an artist friend of mine said this, and it's not my line, but he said, AI is as a billion paintbrushes, but it's no Picasso. And I think that is what true. So with the novels I've written, one of which you kindly read and liked, The Swidges series, which is time travel, all that came from my own personal life. Aspects of it came from my personal life. So I'm not worried so much about AI. But I do like the Terminator movies.
1: Well, I mean, it's interesting you mentioned about what the Terminator is about. I was immediately then thrown in to think about what is Back to the Future about. It's about families, isn't it?
28: It's about families. And actually, Marty doesn't really have a character arc. You know, he doesn't really fundamentally change that much in the first one. But his father does. I think it's George McFly, by hitting... It's an odd thing to say it. By hitting Biff, he becomes a better man. And you don't want to encourage violence, but at the same
1: time... sometimes.
28: Well, it's Friday night. People are out having fun and a pint.
1: I guess if they made Back to the Future now, that would be toxic masculinity.
28: But toxic masculinity is... You could argue that is exactly what Back to the Future has in it that makes his father a tougher man. He makes him a tougher man because he fights back. But he does fight a bully, you know.
1: Yes.
28: He's fighting a bully. So he has got justice on his side, and it is to win his wife. But when he comes back into 1985, you know, Marty finds his father is a much, much happier man. And he's become a novelist and a writer of science fiction. So there we are.
1: And just quickly, you know, just trying to link this back to politics. But if Keir Starmer could time travel back to one point in his premiership, which do you think? Would it be the Mandelson appointment that he changed, or maybe just sticking with the welfare reforms?
28: I don't know. I've kept out of the way of modern politics, with one exception, and she's not really modern politics. But we better, just for the sake of political balance, have a little bit of Anne Widdecombe, because I think that she is a loss to Parliament, and it would be great fun to have her back. I did meet her once, and she said to me, I think your impression of me is quite good, but I'm never that loud.
1: Well, listen, Steve, it's so nice to meet you in person. What you did was such a big part of my childhood, and your books are excellent. So Steve, who is the author to The Ultimate Guide to Time Travel, is out now, and you can purchase a copy from luath.co.uk.
28: Thank you.
1: Okay, now in a sort of one-show style-y, we're going to talk about flat-pack furniture now. Because how long does it take you to put together flat-pack furniture? Is it minutes, hours, or do you give up, like me, halfway through or sometimes before you even begun? Well, our next guest certainly doesn't have that problem. Hayley McCauley has retained her flat-pack World Championship title after assembling a bedside table in a record-breaking 8 minutes and 20 seconds. And Hayley joins me now. Good evening, Hayley.
5: Hey, good evening.
1: Good evening. We heard about this story last week and we just had to talk to you because we had so many questions, Hayley. But I mean, I think the first one I want to ask is, when did you find out you were good at it, and when did you first flat pack competitively?
5: Well, I have been doing it since I was a kid, like on and off. But I started a business in 2024, January, but it was only like last year. 25 that I went to the Grand Designs Live exhibition and I competed in the first ever World Flat Pack Championship.
1: So what is it? I mean, I'm just struggling to get my head around this. Is it that you are simultaneously building the same thing? Is that how the competition works?
5: Well, for the like last year and this year, it's been the same items that were built in the semi-final and in the final. So in the semi-final, it was a Billy bookcase. Mm-hmm. And in the final, it was a two-draw side unit.
1: That's quite sort of straight. I mean, I'm saying this as somebody who's completely rubbish, but a two-draw side unit, reasonably straightforward. So is it about speed and efficiency of build?
5: Yeah, well, I always build the draws first because I think that if you build the tricky things first, anything else, it's just plain sailing from then on. So I believe that if I build something tricky first, I'll get it done quicker.
1: So just to, do the straightforward stuff. One of the things I've found is anything with a curve in it is really difficult. I had to build a desk once that had a curved top. Is that just me being rubbish, or is there something about curves in furniture builds that throws you off a bit?
5: No, I've not even come across anything like curved or, I mean, it's still, it could be curved on one side, but it's like if it's a desk. But no, I've not come across anything what's set me back.
1: and is there any psych? Just finally, is there any psyching out of opponents that goes on while you're building? Do you sort of like give them a look over, sort of let them know that you're steaming ahead with your two draw build?
5: Oh, I do. I just concentrate. I did glance back this time at Matthew, who come second, because, yeah, he did give me a run for my money, but I was confident enough. I just concentrated and got on with it.
1: Okay, just one final tip, because, you know, it's Saturday tomorrow. There might still be some people in Britain that do DIY at the weekend. What is your biggest tip? Is it just keep hold of every single Allen key that you've ever got? is there any other tips?
5: I would just say just read the instructions and don't do anything permanent unless you're 100%, or else it's going to cost you twice.
1: Okay, there you go. That is a world champion of flat pack there. So thanks very much for that. And Hayley, congratulations on retaining your championship.
5: Thank you.
1: There you go. That's a lot of fun. I enjoyed that. Now, if you want a sneak preview of tomorrow's Times front page, then tune in to Times Radio at 10 every evening. Every night just before 10 o'clock, we bring you the front page before it's published. And then a bit later at 10:30, we go through all the papers with a panel of fantastic reviewers. That's every evening here on Times Radio. And if you're listening to Times Radio for the first time today and you like politics, there's been a lot of politics today and the analysis here is always top notch. There's loads of programmes that you'd enjoy. The Times at One is always brilliant, getting deeper into the stories of the day. PMQ's Unpacked is one of my favourites. I remember there was one recently with Hugo Rifkin, Patrick McGuire and Tim Shipman. So there's so much different stuff on the station that you should come back for. Now, coming up next on this show, is Britain's two-party system coming to an end? A politics professor looks at what the future may hold for British politics. And in our Friday night pub quiz, we'll be pitting two pub lovers head-to-head for an exclusive Times Radio pint glass. But first up, it's time for the news with Daryl Jackson.
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0: right and it attracts votes in a certain area, or it's on the left and for socioeconomic reasons it attracts votes in that area. We've just blown that apart overnight. The old ideas of left and right have literally been blown apart in the last 24 hours.
1: Well, the Mayor of London, Sir Sadiq Khan, has described today's local council results as bitterly disappointing for Labour. They've suffered significant losses with a fall of more than 1,300 seats in England. Sir Keir Starmer insists he's not going to walk away.
2: Voters have sent a message about the pace of change, how they want their lives improved. I was elected to meet those challenges, and I'm not going to walk away from those challenges and plunge the country into chaos.
1: Meanwhile, in Wales, Labour was dealt a serious blow with Plaid Cymru now the largest party. Zach Polanski has declared the two-party system as dead and buried after the Greens won the Hackney mayoralty. The Tories have lost more than 500 seats, but the leader, Kemi Badenoch, insists there are signs of recovery.
3: The Conservatives are coming back. I promised to renew this party. I said that we were going to rebuild after our worst defeat ever, and we can see those signs of renewal everywhere that we are standing.
1: And the Lib Dem leader, Sir Ed Davies, pleased after taking control of Portsmouth and Stockport. And for a news bulletin when you want it, search for the Times Radio News Briefing on any podcast platform.
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0: This is Friday Night with Norcott on this Election Day special. Henry Bonsu's with me, and he always picks a song with a topical resonance.
1: Conundrum.
0: Well, it was very unclear until they said burning down the house. Yes. Then it all came into view.
1: Ah, okay. So who are you thinking of? Which quotes?
0: Well, I feel like burning down the house is a metaphor for the destruction of the traditional two-party system,
1: yes.
0: Which is partly reformed, bit of green, plied insurgent part.
1: To a degree.
0: Well, the incumbents now, you know.
1: Yeah, but I mean, it was Ed Davey. I think he was down in Portsmouth speaking after one of their local election victories. And he said, you know, we're the constructive party. We have a vision. People are voting for the extremes, both reform and the Greens, who just want to burn everything down. And so I thought, okay, well, that's a nice one.
0: That's the interesting thing, is because the more support reform get, is like once a third of the public are voting for a thing, can you still call it extreme? It's difficult, isn't it? Well, what's the threshold for
1: it? It depends what they're voting for. I mean, they've been running 10 councils, mainly county councils, over the last year, and a couple of metro mayoralties. And we're now going to get a clearer idea of what they do in local government, at least. Mm. And if you look at some of the constituencies, look at the areas like Norwich and Hastings, which are going to be run by the Greens, or Sunderland and Havering, which is going to be run by Reform. What are they in store for? So we'll be talking about that. Because there are some people in areas like Kent who are not happy at all at some of the decisions. The Doge unit of Reform, led by Zia Yusuf, have taken in the pursuit of waste, fraud and abuse.
0: Well, yeah, because a lot of the things that they are promising involve spending money, and the standard thing for them is to just reduce waste.
1: Yes.
0: But that, you know, as happened with Doge in the US, there is a limit to that. I mean, you can keep going with it, but

0: fundamentally...
1: Well, it depends what constitutes waste. Mm. So if you run a blue badge scheme, which enables people who have disabilities and have got the badge not to have to pay for their parking, and you get rid of that, as they have in one area, then, I mean, that's a group of people who vote and who weren't expecting that. So these are some of the things we're going to talk about. Our big discussion at 11:30 is on where we stand on this day in British politics. Farage says it's a change-maker election. We've witnessed the death not just of two-party politics, but on the old divide between left and right. So what does this mean for the way we're governed in this country? Because in European countries, they've got four or five different parties in government. Traditionally here, it's just one, and then we had the coalition in 2010. So will that mean we're better or worse governed? That's our big discussion.
0: And are we any closer to a fundamental change in the way we vote, you know, a move away from first past the post? It just always feels like it's a bit like changing the law on the Lords, for example, or peerages. You know, Keir Starmer in opposition said he'd get rid of them the moment he created a lot of them. It's one of those things that parties never really seem to do anything about when they get in power.
1: That's right, because, well, you campaign in poetry, as Mario Cuomo once said, the former governor of New York, and you govern in prose.
0: Or if you're Keir Starmer, you campaign in prose, you govern in prose, fairly turgid prose.
1: That's it.
0: But, well, listen, I mean, it's that point of the day, because most, I mean, I'm looking up, there's still 400 odd seats to be declared. You know, there was that point where they said, well, maybe, you know, it's at the better end of Labour's kind of doomsday predictions. Yeah. It's now beyond 1,300 losses. We're getting close to the formally acknowledged, this is unequivocally terrible territory.
1: Yeah, I mean, I was asking Anna Turley, who is the chair of the Labour Party, and, you know, chair, she's an MP, what the tipping point would be, because in the Times this morning, they talked about, I think Patrick McGuire, Stephen Swift talked about 1,800 seats. Now, if it's nowhere near that, let's say if it's 1,300, 1,400, they might think they've dodged a bullet, but it's still pretty terrible. You've got loads and loads of councillors who work with the foot soldiers who are out of their, well, it's not a job for them, not only about doing other jobs, but I mean, it's something they're committed to.
0: But they've lost more. They seem to have lost more councillors than they expected to, because in a lot of places there was only a third of seats up. It was expected that the churn of council would be lower. In a lot of cases, they've lost it to no overall control.
1: Yeah.
0: But they, you know, they can't get budgets pushed through now.
1: No, they can't get budgets put through. And what does it mean for their identity as a party? Mm. They were supposed to be the Workers' Party. People were supposed to understand what they stood for. And when a Labour person came to your door or appeared on your TV, you were supposed to see the vision. And at the moment, apparently, there is no vision.
0: Okay, well, it's going to be, as they say, an interesting 72 hours for Keir Starmer. Has he had any 72 hours that hasn't been interesting in the last 1,000 hours?
1: Constant reset, constant default. Yeah. I mean, it's just shocking because, well, we're waiting to see what he says in his latest reset on Monday.
0: Phase three incoming. Henry Bonsu, the mighty Henry Bonsu, is always brilliant from 10 p.m. So do make sure you stay tuned for that. So we're now going to move to talking about, well, since the First World War, the two-party dominance of the Conservatives and Labour have held firm over British politics. However, recent local and by-election contests suggest this two-party control is fracturing as Reform and the Greens secure sweeping gains nationwide. And to discuss whether our traditional party system is gone for good, we're joined by Dr. Max Stafford, a specialist in political leadership from the University of Southampton. Good evening, Doctor.
2: Good evening, Jeff. Please call me Max. It's fine.
0: Oh, okay. I quite like calling people doctor. But Dr. Max, I'll call you Max. It's fine. It's fine. I mean, there's one thing I was thinking, Max. You know, the end of two-party politics, it's a fashionable thing to say today, but we are only just over a year and a half into this electoral cycle. I'm reminded of the 2019 European elections where the Tories got like 9%, Labour were very low down as well. You know, there's a long way to go, but is this quantifiably different to that election or previous times when we thought the two-party system was fracturing?
2: It's fair to say that we're at a much more volatile period for electoral politics in the UK. I don't believe that two-party politics is over. It may be that one of those parties, the Conservative Party, is in danger of being pretty much replaced by Reform as we head towards that next general election. But we do need to remember that general election is still 3 years away.
0: Mm-hmm.
2: And it's likely, if the election were held today, it would be Labour versus Reform, and Labour would have huge chunks bitten out of them from the left, with the Greens and the Lib Dems, who are arguably to the left of this Labour government, and also from the right with Reform. But we have to be cautious. So saying that somehow we can extrapolate these results that have happened today, which are certainly, if you're a Reform voter or a Reform member, they're great for you. Same for the Greens. All right for the Lib Dems. But I think we have to be cautious in saying that this is somehow the end of two-party politics in the UK. Apart from anything else, we use the electoral system we use in the general election more or less makes it pretty certain that we will continue to have two larger dominant parties.
0: I mean, that's the interesting point, isn't it? When I say two-party politics, what people mean is Labour and the Tories. But of course, two-party politics could continue just with two different parties. And as you say, so you would think that the possibility, if that were to continue, would it be most likely to be Labour and Reform?
2: Yeah, of course. I mean, you were saying about two-party politics, and you began by saying about the First World War. Of course, the Liberal Party were one of the two main parties at that point. Mm. So historically, it has changed. But when we've seen a sort of insurgent third parties like the SDP, Change UK, whatever happened to them, you know, those sorts of parties, they often haven't broken through in the way that's expected because of the way the electoral system works. But if I were to guess, and it would be more of a guess than a certainty, come the next general election, it looks like it will be Labour versus Reform. At the moment, if we were to look at roughly where the polls have been over the past few months or weeks, it would be a hung parliament in favour of Reform, but there would also be enough Tories there that, although I don't expect at all that the Tories and Reform are going to fight the next election together, after the election it would be more than possible that the Tories could help Reform get over the line. But that's if the election were held today, and you know, we're 3 years out. It's likely to be Labour Reform, but a lot can change in the 3 years because look what's changed in the past two since the general election.
0: Yeah, no, it's a very fair point. I mean, one of the messages of the left, which I wonder could sustain, you know, at the last election, Labour had this Mingvars strategy, which very much get the Tories out, and their policy of late has been keep Reform out. A lot of the messaging on the left is about who you're keeping out rather than where you're getting people in. Will Labour at some point have to make a pitch to the public, which is more than don't vote for them because, and more vote for us because?
2: Yeah, of course, that Mingvars strategy comes up all the time, doesn't it? I think, I said in the run into the last election, people were talking about 20-point Labour leads and so on, and famously at one point, when Liz Truss was briefly Prime Minister, they had a 30-point Labour lead. I did say at the time that felt very much like a soft lead, by which I mean it wasn't people voting or indicating they wanted to vote because they were passionate about voting Labour in the same way they were happy to vote Labour in 1997. It felt more like they were voting against the Tories. It was more of a passionate vote against the incumbent government than for the opposition. Also, you've got a Prime Minister who was elected, or his party was elected, on less of a share of the vote than Labour achieved in the 2005 election under Blair. But because they gamed the electoral system well and were helped by the fact, very much helped by the fact, that Reform bit into the Tory vote, they were able to produce a large majority. Obviously, that's unlikely to be the same case next time round, so they will have to have a sizeable narrative about what they've achieved and a much bigger retail offer, really, to the voters.
0: I mean, you know, I'm just thinking about other moments where it seemed like smaller and new insurgent parties were going to cut through. Obviously, UKIP being a prime example, they used to do well in local elections and European elections particularly. What is it, if it is different, what is it that makes the Reform performance today different from the UKIP one?
2: I'm not convinced it is different from the UKIP one. The evidence with UKIP in particularly that 2012-2015 period, was that they peaked in their vote shares around about 2014. But they certainly played a role in undercutting the Labour vote in the north of England. Now, at the moment, Reform arguably are doing a great job of not just undercutting the Labour vote, but taking the Labour vote away in the north of England. It's been slightly more of a mixed picture in the southeast and, of course, in London. But at the moment, what's different is alongside that, you've got a Green Party that is making a big impact into the Labour vote. And you've also got a Conservative Party that is struggling, although they've had a better few weeks and months recently, they are struggling to recover their share of the vote. They would lose even more seats if the election were held today, judging by the polls. But that hardly gives Starmer a lot to feel happy about at this point.
0: I mean, so much interesting stuff to take out of, you know, today's votes. I was just looking and seeing that the turnout in the Scottish elections was around 53%. How much do you draw from the high turnout? How much is it people excited about new political movements, and how much of it is frustration with the incumbent government?
2: I think part of it is that parties like the Green Party and Reform have really managed to step up their game in their ground operation. They're in the short campaign from beginning in March to now, their ground campaign is a lot better, and it's become much more of a national ground campaign rather than targeted seats. So I think that's important. I think there's a lot of dissatisfaction. It's encouraging to think that people might want to go out and vote more in local elections. And I do wonder if also in some areas, because of the expansion of mayors, although there haven't been that many mayoral elections this time round, but whether actually as we get more mayors, more people will feel engaged in wanting to vote. But again, it's a mixed picture. And it's too early to say what that's going to be like at the next election, especially if 16 and 17-year-olds are voting, of course, and what that would do with turnout rates.
0: And your speciality is political leadership. This is going to be a huge weekend in Keir Starmer's career. If there is a route back for him, it's hard to see, but what would you think that route would be?
2: I don't believe for a moment Keir Starmer will lead the Labour Party into the next election. I think he's very determined to hang on. It doesn't feel like we're about to have someone leap forward and challenge him. And I think he probably realises he's got some short-term security here in that the three candidates who are most often mentioned for replacing him, Streeting, Rayner and Burnham, all have a barrier to standing at the moment. Angela Rayner is waiting to have her tax affairs dealt with, and also there is some evidence that came up, apparently, according to some Labour MPs, on the doorstep, particularly in the north of England. Andy Burnham isn't even an MP at the moment, and Wes Streeting has had some difficult few months with things like his association with Peter Mandelson it appears like he has a bit of a loyalty problem in terms of the briefing that's coming against him from Keir Starmer's people. At the same time, that doesn't mean that Keir Starmer can feel massively secure. He seems to turn up and you think you're going to get a reset, and then he never quite follows through. I'm not a big believer that reshuffle of the cabinet is going to deliver a huge change for him. There has to be a purpose to a reshuffle. They're great ones for political nerds like you and me, Jeff, because they're like football transfer day for politics nerds, right? Yeah. But it looks like we're going to get something in that ballpark on Monday, because the Prime Minister's diary has supposedly been cleared, but that's not going to be a great big reset moment. And there does come a point where I think the public think you've had enough resets, can you really turn it around? So I think we're in a more of a waiting game rather than a recovery game.
0: Okay. That was really interesting chat, Max. Thanks very much for joining us. That was Dr. Max Stafford, a specialist in political leadership from the University of Southampton. This is Friday Night with Norcott, with me, Jeff Norcott. And coming up, we're going to finish the show with a bit of fun, the Friday Night Pub Quiz here on Times Radio, where we're getting two pub lovers to go head-to-head in quizzing.
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0: Welcome back. I'm Jeff Norcott, and this is Friday Night with Norcott on Times Radio. And it is now time to end the show with the Friday Night Pub Quiz, where we put two people head to head to win an exclusive Times Radio pint glass. You can't buy these in the shops, I'm saying, but you can win them on Times Radio. It's also a difficult time for pubs, so this is a chance for people to give a shout out to their local. And tonight, we've got two players. We've got John from Merseyside and Alex from London. Good evening, gents.
9: Hello. Hello.
0: I presume you're, Alex could easily be a girl's name, but you does sound like you are both gentlemen. Yes. We'll start with John. John, can you tell us, I love the name of this pub, can you tell us more about the Plasterer's Arms?
9: Yeah, it's a lovely little pub in Hoylake on the Wirral. It's really a big bedrock of the community. It's right in the middle of the back streets of town.
0: Nice.
9: They've got a snug where they look after my team in the Wirral Quiz League. The local lifeboat crew use that pub as their meeting place. It's really regenerated over the last few years. Loads of craft ales.
0: Lovely.
9: Everyone loves the pub. It's a great place to be.
0: Great. Heart of the community type thing. And Alex, you've gone for the railway. What's good about the railway?
10: Yeah, the railway in Streatham Common in London. It's a great pub. I'm slightly biased because I present the quiz there every Tuesday night.
0: Well, you've put pressure on yourself there, Alex. I'm looking at a clock and we should actually crack on. Are you ready, players?
10: Yeah. Sure.
0: Okay, John, we're going to start with you. A bit general knowledge. John, which institution famously holds the copyright to J.M. Barrie's Peter Pan? Now, remember, there is a swift half clue available, but you only get half a point. So I'll just repeat the question. Which institution famously holds the copyright to J.M. Barrie's Peter Pan?
9: It's a Great Ormond Street Hospital.
0: What a strong start there. Absolutely. There you go. Get a cheer for the correct answers. Alex, which Russian metropolis shares its name with a city in Florida? There is a swift half available. Which Russian metropolis shares its name with a city in Florida? I mean, this isn't a hint as such, but you could just name a city in Russia, I guess.
10: Yeah, I'm going to have to go Moscow.
0: Afraid not. It's St. Petersburg. Oh. You could have gone for the half.
10: Yeah. That's okay.
0: You're playing catch up. Let's start with you for the music round, Alex.
10: Yep.
0: Alan, Jay, Wayne, Merrill, and Donnie made up which 70s group?
10: The Osmonds.
0: There you go. You're on the board. John, who sings the opening line on USA for Africa's hit, We Are the World? There is a swift half available. Which famous singer sung the opening line on We Are the World? You have a guess.
9: Is it Lionel Richie?
0: What an answer that is. So it's 2-1 going into the third round. This is sport. We're going to stick with you, Alex, because you're playing catch up. Alex, in which sport is 180 deemed a perfect score?
10: Darts.
0: Yeah. I mean, that you've got to be.
10: If you slightly even, easier.
0: Yeah. It's just a bit easier. If you've ever even been in a pub, you'd probably know that. John, probably a bit fuming here. but I think this next one is equally gettable. Are you good with football, John?
9: Depends what football, but okay. British football, okay.
0: Okay, well, you might be okay here. Which England footballer was famously never given a yellow card?
9: Gary Lineker.
0: Gary Lineker. So what is that? Are we on 3-2? 3-2. This is very close. Good quizzing, everybody. Alex, we're going to stay with you because you're still playing catch-up. Alex, who directed Eyes Wide Shut starring Tom Cruise? There's a swift half available. Just think famous directors. I mean, we're talking absolute Premier League here, I would say, in terms of famous directors. You could have a clue. I might have to push you here.
10: Yeah, no, I'm going to have to go Spielberg.
0: Okay. It's not Spielberg. Okay, it is actually Stanley Kubrick. John,
10: Of course.
0: In The Wizard of Oz, Dorothy wears ruby slippers. What colour, however, were the slippers in the original book?
9: I wrote a pub quiz question about that once. I think they were silver.
0: There you go. Okay, we're playing the last one for fun here, Alex. Yeah. Alex, which animal can be found on the Toblerone logo?
10: That's a bear.
0: There you go. Look at that. Yeah. That brings you up to, yep, that is the correct answer. And do you know, the clue would have been, but I think it's worth sharing because it's interesting, that it represents the city of Bern in Switzerland. Mm. And I'm going to guess that Bern means bear in Swiss because I'm smart like that. but that's a strong score. So you've got three. But John, are you playing for a full house here? Would this be our first ever 5 from 5?
9: Well, that's exciting.
0: It is very exciting. So, John, okay, as he steps up, what is the most consumed manufactured drink in the world? Manufactured slightly might throw you off the scent here a little bit.
9: Yeah.
0: Just think about most consumed drink in the world.
9: Yeah. I guess it's not Iron Brew, so I'll go for Coca-Cola.
0: I can absolutely see why you went for Coca-Cola. The answer is, of course, tea. We've had a message saying German, mate, not Swiss, but we will double. We don't mind a steward's inquiry. but the Quizmaster's view is final. Alex, you played well there. 3 is not a bad score in any sense of the word. Just remind us of your local.
10: The railway in Streatham Common.
0: Okay, the railway in Streatham Common. You did play well. 3 is a good score, but I'm afraid, Alex, you're going to have to hear this. Go on out and take your mates with you.
10: thanks for having me.
0: No, please
10: and
0: come
10: well
0: back.
10: Done, John.
0: Yes, look at that. This is what we
10: Alex.
0: Like, a lovely Corinthian spirit here. And John, that was a really good score there. You got very close to the full house. Just remind us of your local.
9: The Plasterer's Arms in Hoylake on the Wirral.
0: The Plasterer's Arms. It's got to be the only pub by that name in Britain, right?
9: I've never known another one, but I haven't been to that many pubs. So.
0: Yeah, right, John. Yeah, right. Okay, listen, well played, both of you. Enjoy your pint glass. And listen, I just want to say thanks to everybody that's listened. This was an election special. I was thank you to producer Maddie, booked some brilliant guests, and whole team did, assistant producers Jimmy Hughes-Brown, Antoinette Omele, and Hannah Williams. And also thanks to the technical team behind the glass of Rudd Ling and Stephen Pryor. I will, of course, be back at the same time next week, and we'll be back with our more usual fare of Friday Night with Norcott. But coming up next, it's an absolute must listen, as ever. It is, of course, from 10 p.m, the mighty Henry Bonsu.
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1: Certainly does. Thank you very much, Jeff. It's 10 o'clock. Henry Bonsu with you here on Times Radio. Tonight, an historic shift, a redrawing of the political map across England, Scotland and Wales. We'll explain what this means for the nations and the various councils now destined to be run by Reform and the Greens. Also coming up, mending fences. Secretary Rubio meets Pope Leo and Prime Minister Meloni, but admits his boss may carry on bashing the Vatican. Later on, why South Africa's president is facing calls to resign over a burglary in which he was the victim. And in our big discussion, if it's the end of two-party politics and the end of left and right, what does this mean for the way Britain is run? All this, plus a first look at the front page of the Times and a full paper review at 10:30. But first, before all that, is the news with Daryl Jackson.
12: Thank you, good evening. It's been a day of stunning results for Reform UK and catastrophic ones for Labour. Sir Keir Starmer's party has lost control of 35 councils in England and more than 900 seats. The Science and Technology Secretary, Liz Kendall, has told Times Radio that things cannot go on as normal.
13: The public have spoken loud and clear that we're not good enough and they want us to change. And that isn't going to be about business as usual. We have got to make big changes. We need to stop the unnecessary mistakes and we need to show leadership to change this country and lead us into the future and give people hope their lives and their kids' lives can be better.
12: The Mayor of London, Sir Sadiq Khan, has described the results as bitterly disappointing for Labour. In Wales, First Minister Eluned Morgan lost her seat in the Senedd and has resigned as Labour leader.
14: We need to go back to being the party of the working class. We need the Labour government nationally to change course. We need the wealth of this nation to be more equally distributed away from the southeast. But I was always clear that this election was about Wales and Keir Starmer was not on the ballot.
12: Plaid will be the largest party with 43 seats. Well, as I said, it has been a stunning day of results for Reform UK. They are second in Wales with 34 seats in the Senate and have won more than 1,400 councillors and 13 full local authorities in England. Well, Peter Harris is a newly elected Reform UK county councillor for Clacton North. And speaking earlier on Times Radio, he said it's been a big day.
15: We haven't just won an election, we've won a landslide in the Tory heartland of Essex. It's a truly remarkable day. You know, I've had 1 hour's sleep since 5:30 yesterday morning, but the adrenaline and the happiness is keeping us all going. So it's absolutely fantastic.
12: Well, late into the night last night, the Green Party took control of Hackney Council, adding to its 450 councillor successes. The Tories are claiming signs of recovery despite losing more than 525 seats. Elsewhere, the Lib Dems will be happy with more than 800 seats won in England. Some of the day's other news now, and Donald Trump's announced there's to be a 3-day ceasefire in the war between Russia and Ukraine. Starting tomorrow, he says it will include a suspension of all kinetic activity, as well as a swap of 1,000 prisoners from each country. The US president says talks are continuing to try and reach an end to the conflict, adding, "We are getting closer every day." A man's denied using threatening behaviour towards Andrew Mountbatten Windsor. The former prince was reportedly out walking his dogs when the alleged incident happened near his Norfolk home on Wednesday evening. Alex Jenkinson, who's 39, has pleaded not guilty. A woman and her ex-boyfriend have been jailed for 10 years and 18 years respectively over the abuse and death of a 2-year-old boy. Cole Page was left with brain damage after being attacked in 2022. He died in 2024. A woman who worked at Nationwide has been jailed for 16 months after stealing from vulnerable customers to pay for expensive holidays. 54-year-old Kelly Kershaw forged the signature of a man with learning disabilities and other elderly customers. And a third British national has suspected hantavirus after travelling on a cruise ship at the centre of an outbreak. The UK Health Security Agency says they're on a remote island and the ship's headed to Tenerife, where it's expected to dock on Sunday. We're told none of the Britons on board have any symptoms at this time. And for a news bulletin when you want it, search for the Times Radio News Briefing on any podcast platform.
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16: I see skies of blue, clouds of white, bright, blessed days, dark, sacred nights. And I think to myself, a wonderful world.
1: Oh yes, I think I do too. What do you think about that great Louis Armstrong classic voiced by the saintly Sir David Attenborough, who marked his centenary today, and there was an almighty concert, I understand, at the Royal Albert Hall, which may just be concluding as we speak. What do you think? Your favourite Attenborough moment? I'm sure you've got more than a few. Do let me know in the usual way. Hello, good evening, and welcome to the programme. Henry Bonsu with you for the next 3 hours. Plenty of big questions between now and one, including, well, where do we stand after an historic election across the land with the old guard swept aside in hundreds of constituencies and thousands of wards? I'll ask Times Radio's Ollie Cole what conclusions we can draw about what's happened in England and Wales, and the Times' Alex Massey on where this leaves matters in Scotland. Also, what does this mean for services in places like Sunderland and Havering, which will be run by Reform, and Norwich, Hackney and Hastings, which will be run by the Greens? We'll talk to Dr. Jonathan Carr-West, who is Chief Executive of the Local Government Information Unit. What of Saturday's front pages? We will talk to the psychotherapist and broadcaster Lucy Beresford and Zoe Grunewald, Westminster editor of The Lead. I'm sure they'll have some pretty powerful views on what's occurred over the last 24 hours. Post 11, we'll keep our eyes on developments in the Gulf and on the movements of the US Secretary of State, Marco Rubio, who's been in Rome visiting Pope Leo and Prime Minister Giorgia Meloni. Has he been able to mend fences and reassure allies that the Trump administration will honour NATO commitments if it comes to that? Meanwhile, why are preparations for Russia's annual Victory Day parade getting smaller by the day? It's going to happen tomorrow. What's the threat from Ukraine, and what does it tell us about how Putin's war is going and his sense of security? Keir Giles from Chatham House will help us understand. Plus, how serious are calls for President Ramaphosa of South Africa to resign over a burglary and impeachment scandal dating back several years? It's a tangled tale, but Christopher Izike, Professor of African Politics at the University of Pretoria, will break that down, and on how he, as a Nigerian expat, feels about the growing Afrophobia, so hatred of other Africans by South Africans, that we're seeing a resurgence of at the moment. After 11:30, our big debate question, and I'm sure you'll have views on this, is on where we stand on this day in British politics. Have we really witnessed the death, not just of two-party politics, but of the old divide between left and right? What does this mean for the way we're governed? Does it mean it's going to be easier to get laws passed on the health service, benefits, education and migration, or not? We'll talk to Duncan Baker, and so that's a former Tory MP, and the political scientist Ben Anselm. My midnight guest is the journalist and broadcaster emeritus Rod Sharp. But hark, the front page of the Times has landed, and I'll tell you what it says and what it shows. We've got a picture of a fairly nonplussed-looking Prime Minister, Sir Keir Starmer, and the headline is Labour's Historic Battering. PM vows to fight on after local elections losses. Party faces existential threat. It's a reshaping of politics, claims Farage. So let's unpack that front page in more detail now. Eight Labour MPs, including former Minister Louise Haig and Annalise Midgley, have called on the PM to stand down before the next election. As things currently stand, 4,000 or so councillors have been declared out of 5,000, with Labour losing more than 1,300. But the Prime Minister has vowed to fight on after today's local election losses, including an historic defeat in Wales, while acknowledging it had been a tough night for Labour.
17: The electorate are fed up with the fact that their lives aren't changing quickly enough. We were right to emphasise to the country the difficult inheritance we had, the challenges we face, but we haven't done enough to convince people that things can improve, their lives can get better, and I'm not going to walk away from that.
1: Well, the Science and Technology Secretary, Liz Kendall, has told Times Radio that things cannot go on as normal.
13: The public have spoken loud and clear that we're not good enough and they want us to change. And that isn't going to be about business as usual. We have got to make big changes. We need to stop the unnecessary mistakes and we need to show leadership to change this country and lead us into the future and give people hope their lives and their kids' lives can be better.
1: Meanwhile, the Reform UK leader, Nigel Farage, has been confident for the last month or so that Reform would do really well in traditional Labour heartlands. He says politics is going through some pretty dramatic changes.
18: If you believe that Britain is broken, that it needs fundamental change and reform, then we're the guys out there saying it. What I think is really interesting is the old idea that a party is on the right and it attracts votes in a certain area, or it's on the left and for socioeconomic reasons it attracts votes in that area. We've just blown that apart overnight. The old ideas of left and right have literally been blown apart in the last 24 hours.
1: Is that true? I'd love to hear what you have to say about that. What about the leader of, erstwhile leader of Welsh Labour, Eluned Morgan, who has become the first leader of a government in the UK to lose their seat while in office? She's since resigned from the role, saying the people of Wales chose to reject Welsh Labour.
19: Today, politics is faster and harder. It rewards noise over truth. And we need to understand that world, but we need to hold on to our values. Our values in the Labour Party are those of fairness, solidarity and community.
1: Well, Ollie Cole, the Times and newsroom producer, is with me now. Ollie, I know this is a big one, but how do we sum up what we've seen in England, first of all? I'm thinking about the trends we've seen across the regions and the kinds of conclusions people are drawing today, the end of left-right, the end of two parties. Before we get to that, the trends across the regions.
20: Yeah, so I think what's interesting is that however much Labour might say over the next 24 hours that actually this is not as bad as we might have expected in terms of the numbers, it's not actually the maths that matters here, it's the geography. And actually Labour has managed to lose a lot of its heartlands. I mean, if you look at things like Sunderland Council, Labour have run Sunderland Council for the last 50 years and they have lost it to Nigel Farage's reform in the last 24 hours. If you look at Birmingham, Europe's second largest council, you know, it's the UK's largest local authority. They have run it for years and years and years, and there have been a lot of disputes over the bins and, you know, the bankruptcy over the last few years. But if you look at Birmingham, you know, declaring in the last sort of couple of hours, you look at how two-party politics has totally gone. Yeah. You know, Reform are 17 councillors up, Labour 16 councillors, the Tories 15 councillors, the Lib Dems 12, the Greens 11, Independents and others 8. I mean, that tells you a story about the fact that the two biggest democratic parties that have dominated politics in Britain for decades, the Labour Party and the Conservative Party, they are both losing left and right. People have decided that actually they are not necessarily fed up with the party, they are fed up with the political establishment. Yeah. And that is what people are voting for, whether they are going green, whether they are going independent, whether they are going for reform. They are fed up with politics as it is, and they want change. Now, it is going to be a huge challenge for all of those parties who have picked up votes over the last 24, 48 hours to deliver that change. Yes. And it is possible that actually if they don't deliver it, it disenfranchises people to a much greater degree than they have been disenfranchised in years gone by. But the truth is that the public have decided they are done with politics as normal, and they want, in whichever way they are going to fall, to protest against that, and they want something different. It is now upon those parties and upon Labour and the Conservatives to try and drag those people back into mainstream politics and tell them how politics can actually work for them.
1: Yeah. Just a quick supplementary, Ollie. Back in the day, not too long ago, the Labour vote was concentrated in the Midlands and the north of England.
20: Yeah.
1: Conservatives in the Shires and the South East, not including London, and the Lib Dems, more or less the South West. What would we say today about who is dominant where? Because Farage was saying, as for Labour and the Conservatives, they're just a rump. They're a rump.
20: Yeah, I think that's the difficulty, is actually if you ask any party now, the mainstream parties, what is a Labour heartland? They don't know.
1: Yeah.
20: You know, what is a Conservative heartland? They don't know. Reform have picked up seats in places where Boris Johnson couldn't even touch during the height of the Brexit, you know, row that happened. You know, they, you know, the Greens have picked up places where Jeremy Corbyn couldn't pick up when he was the Labour leader.
1: Yeah.
20: And, you know, Labour in Wales have been utterly decimated. It is a totally Labour safe area, yeah. Wales. They have dominated politics there for a century. As long as your opener has suggested, they have been in charge of politics in Wales for as long as David Attenborough has been alive.
1: Absolutely.
20: Right? And that has ended in the last 24 hours. And so the geography of this, which is what is a Labour heartland, what is a Conservative heartland, where are people falling, has utterly been decimated. And I don't think at this point any of the parties know quite what they've done or what comes next after this.
1: Ollie, you're a Welshman, and when you consider the problems that Wales lives with when it comes to young people, when it comes to unemployment, when it comes to ill health, you wonder why people, even though they're disenchanted with Labour, would pivot to reform.
20: Yeah, I think, you know, so what's interesting about the way that Wales has fallen is that they've fallen in the direction of nationalist parties from two directions. So the Plaid Cymru vote has essentially been one that they've been selling as, you know, we are a party that is going to stand up, much like the SNP. They've been talking to the SNP over the campaign and trying to work with them and learn lessons from them to say that, look, you know, you see how those SNP politicians, week in, week out, at Prime Minister's questions, things like that, stand up for the country in a way that someone on the government benches can't do. And that's where Plaid Cymru have won out. Reform are winning votes, as in to say, you know, well, look, Plaid Cymru have been in minority, propping up the minority government in the past. They are part of the political establishment, and so reject the political establishment. And so actually, you know, you've got two sides of that nationalist vote. One is to say, you know, essentially, Wales is better on its own. Wales is better if you stand up for Wales as a purity test. And the other side of that vote is to say that, you know, Britain is just better if you reject the political establishment. And both of those sides of the coin have come together in this and squeezed that vote in Wales. And that is a remarkable thing. It is a changing face of politics in Wales that I don't think anyone expected, you know, let alone the Labour Party, the Conservatives, the Lib Dems in the last couple of years. And it is a fascinating change. And it is one that I think that actually... any party, any politician who thinks that that is a midterm blip, yeah. Anyone who thinks that that is a small change that they will gather back within a electoral
1: at
20: term,
1: the national level, yeah,
20: exactly, is a fool to think that. I think that is a national mood that you have to tap into and try to win back, rather than just see it off as a blip on the way.
1: Thank you for your analysis, Ollie Cole, Times newsroom producer. It's Henry Bonson on Times Radio. Let's turn to Scotland now, where the Scottish National Party has won a fifth term in government, but has fallen short of its pre-election aim to achieve an overall majority. SNP leader John Swinney says he's delighted with the results in Holyrood, while saying Number 10 has a lot of listening to do. Scottish Labour leader Anna Sawa has implied that Labour's overall unpopularity is affecting the party's results north of the border.
2: The tragedy of this election campaign is that despite all the arguments we wanted to make about the National Health Service, the future of our schools, about tackling homelessness, building homes, having a government that works here in Scotland, sadly it seems that that's not what the election became about. It became about a national mood and a national dissatisfaction, and that was a mood that sadly we were not able to overcome.
1: Well, let's analyse the story from today's results in Scotland with Alex Massey, a columnist for The Times and Sunday Times. Alex, hello again.
21: Hello.
1: Hi. So the SNP failed to gain that cherished majority. So why would John Swinney proclaim himself delighted, do you think?
21: Well, it's all about context, isn't it? I mean, it is true that the SNP's share of the vote has fallen by about 10 points since 2021. And it is also true that they are going to lose half a dozen seats relative to where they were 5 years ago. However, the SNP have been in power for almost 20 years. This ought, by all rights, to have been a time for a change election. But it hasn't turned out like that, has it? And so for the SNP to win a thumping victory, a very, very handsome, commanding victory, you know, they're going to end up with probably 58 seats, maybe 59 seats. Nobody else is going to have more than 20. You know, after 20 years in office, that is a truly spectacular result for the SNP, because they are acutely aware that things could have gone very differently, that the margins between success and failure in Scottish politics are really often very, very thin. And, you know, it was not impossible that you would have had a situation where the SNP could have fallen to 50 seats. And that would have been very difficult, I think, for John Swinney had that happened. So for them to come in right bang in the middle of expectations is a very healthy result. And it allows them to extend their dominance of Scottish politics into a third decade, which is, you know, really quite remarkable. And so I think you saw in this election that voters that, you know, are not particularly enthused by the SNP's record in government. In fact, they have a relatively low approval rating. But it is also true that voters in Scotland have take an even dimmer view of Keir Starmer and Rachel Reeves and the Labour government in London. And that helped hamstring Scottish Labour's ability or attempts to present this as a change election in Scotland. And so voters have decided that although they don't much like the SNP, it is better to stick with what they know than take a chance on somebody else.
1: Right. And Alex, I'm just looking at some figures with about, I think, nine seats still to declare. Maybe out of date by a few minutes, but SNP 57, Labour 17, Reform 15, Scottish Green 13, and Lib Dem 9. What does this mean for the way the SNP can expect to govern Scotland over the next few years?
21: Well, I mean, the most likely outcome of this is going to be an SNP minority administration where John Swinney will seek to come to an arrangement, cut deals with other parties on a case-by-case basis and so on. He will try and present this as an opportunity for a slightly more collegiate style of politics in Scotland. There is not going to be, I think, any kind of formal coalition agreement. The SNP have had experience of that with the Greens and it didn't end particularly happily for either partner, and the Greens are certainly not expecting any kind of overtures from the SNP in terms of forming a coalition. So that means that when it comes to, say, budgets, John Swinney is a very experienced politician. He has played this game many, many times before. And it is quite clear, I think, that he would expect to be able to purchase Lib Dem support for SNP budgets in the future. The other big question, obviously, is, as always in Scottish politics, the independence question, the question of the constitution. Scotland's, if you like, permanently unsettled constitutional status. Now, in this election campaign, John Swinney was talking about how an overall majority for the SNP would constitute a mandate to demand the powers to hold a second independence referendum. That obviously isn't going to be happening. Even if he did have that victory, then Keir Starmer or whoever ends up replacing him as Prime Minister, assuming there is a vacancy at some point in the near to medium term future, is duty bound really to refuse that kind of overture from the SNP. But nevertheless, that is a question that hasn't gone away. It hasn't been at the forefront of this campaign, but it's something that the SNP will obviously want to address at some point in the future, and they will probably start making an argument that even if people don't agree that Scotland should be independent, they should agree. Scots of all political persuasions should agree that Scotland should have the right to decide its constitutional future. And so there needs to be a mechanism put in place for that. Again, I don't think there's likely to be anything happening on that front immediately, but it is a further reminder, if you like, of the unsettled status of many of these arguments.
1: Indeed it is. Alex Massey, a pleasure. And Alex is a columnist for The Times and Sunday Times. Colin says, Starmer exhibited just how self-deluded he is when he said he won't walk away and leave the country in chaos. He simply can't comprehend he's a key contributor to the mess we're in. And then Dominic says, where the local elections confused me was that I'd expected to hear talk about potholes, local transport, the NHS, policies for care homes, etc. But there was an awful lot of attention to the Middle East, Gaza, anti-Semitism, etc. All important issues, but I thought these were local elections for local councils. So what was all that about? Good question, Dominic. Anybody care to answer? It's Henry Bonsu on Times Radio. It's a Friday night. Do keep on texting in. We want to hear from you. Coming up next, we'll talk to Dr. Jonathan Carr-West, who's the Chief Executive of the Local Government Information Unit, about the challenges facing the Greens and Reform, because they've now got quite a few councils to run.
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1: That's right, indeed do that. Let's cogitate a little further now on the local election results. Nigel Farage, the leader of Reform UK, has hailed an historic change in British politics as his party seized more than 1,000 seats and took control of more than a dozen councils. Speaking outside Havering Town Hall earlier, he spoke about his success.
5: I am delighted to be here in the sunshine outside Havering Town Hall, which I can now say is under new management. And I'm absolutely... Yay! The pattern that's emerging over the country is that Labour are being wiped out by Reform in many of their most traditional areas. And what you're going to see later on today is the Conservative Party being wiped out in their heartlands. But I think overall what's happened is a truly historic shift in British politics. We've been so used to thinking about politics in terms of left and right, and yet what Reform are able to do is to win in areas that have always been Conservative, but equally we're proving in a big way we can win in areas that Labour have dominated, frankly, since the end of World War One.
1: Right, so with Reform's bumper win under new management, as he said, how will it deal with how will it manage the new councils it'll be running? Joining me to discuss this is Dr. Jonathan Carr West, Chief Executive of the Local Government Information Unit. Jonathan, hello.
6: Good evening, Henry.
1: Good evening to you. I'm just looking at the tail of the tape, as they say in boxing. We've got the Sunderland, Havering, Newcastle on the line, etc. Going to be run by Reform, and then looking at the Greens, they've got Norwich, Hackney, Hastings. But let's deal with Reform first of all. How great is the challenge presented by the running of these councils, all of which have got intractable, long-running problems?
6: That's right, Henry. I mean, as you say, we're seeing Reform take control of 13 councils today. That builds on the 10 councils they took control of this time last year. But what they're coming into is a very difficult situation. We know that councils across the country have significant financial challenges. So we've seen funding for councils decline over the last 15 years. At the same time, we've seen both demand and cost rise exponentially in the key service areas that they're required by law to provide, particularly adult social care, children's services, temporary accommodation. In all these places, we've seen costs go through the roof. So councils across the country are in a really tricky financial situation. We survey every council every year. A third of them say that if nothing changes, they're effectively going to be bankrupt within 5 years. So this is not an easy inheritance to come into.
1: And what does the way in which Reform councillors have managed their affairs in the 10 regions they won last year tell us about what may happen in these more urban environments?
6: Well, I think the challenge is that in both the sort of county councils that they won last year and these more urban environments that they've been taking control of today, across the whole of local government, you're quite constrained in what you can do. So most big councils will be spending between 70 and 80% of their budget on adult social care and children's services alone, just those two service areas that they're required to do by law. They have very limited capacity to cut that. So your sort of room for manoeuvre in terms of making such savings, in terms of changing the fundamentals of the council situation, is quite limited. And I think that's what we've seen over the last year, is that reality is very hard to do anything about if you're a new administration. Whether you are Reform or Green or Liberal Democrat or Conservative or Labour, any new administration coming into a council faces the same sort of structural constraints.
1: Yeah, despite their big promises, I'm thinking now of the Greens in, Hackney and Hastings. I mean, what on earth are they going to do? Because, of course, a lot of their voters have this strong ideological attachment to things outside this country. But also, they like the cut of Zach Polanski's jib. They feel him. And I'm just wondering how that's going to translate into the bins, adult social care and SEND.
6: Sure. I mean, that is a really good question, and I guess time will tell. You know, councils don't have, and it sounds an obvious point, councils don't have, you know, foreign policy. They don't do defence. They have relatively limited, you know, very limited tax-raising powers. In fact, virtually no tax-raising powers at all, which is a whole other question. So it is difficult, if you've based your campaign on national or international issues, to translate that into local change. What I would say is that those... You know, it's important that we don't diminish those things that councils do because, you know, bins, potholes, but also, you know, adult social care, literally a life and death service. You know, children's services, protecting vulnerable children, caring for children with SEND. most of the things that most of us care most about every day in our day-to-day lives are done by the town hall. And you can make a difference. So there are, as I said, a lot of constraints, but how you handle planning, how you handle green space, you know, how you support children through applications to EHCPs, all of these things, you know, the tone and the policy decisions around that can be quite different. What you can't do very easily as a new administration is sort of get to grip, you know, change those underlying realities of the council's financial situation and the service demands upon it.
1: Well, well, well, big conundrums. They're going to have to deal with them because they campaigned, they've been elected, now they have to deliver. Dr. Jonathan Carwes, a pleasure. Thank you for your time.

0: of results for the Labour Party at the local council elections in England, as well as in Wales and Scotland too. The party lost more than 1,000 seats and 33 local authorities. One of those is Birmingham City Council after 14 years of Labour in charge. Sir Keir Starmer's taken responsibility for the poor performance, calling it a tough day. Baroness Mattinson, a former director of strategy for Keir Starmer and now working as a Labour peer in the House of Lords, told Times Radio there's a lot of disillusionment among voters.
1: That is not just a UK phenomenon. I've done a lot of work in the States, work in Germany, work in France. We are seeing it everywhere, that basically voters are saying, you know, the deal that I thought I'd struck, the social contract where you work hard, you then get a good life, you get what you want, just isn't working anymore.
0: Reform UK has been celebrating significant gains. The party's won more than 1,400 seats, including Barnsley, ending more than 50 years of Labour rule there. Kemi Badenoch says the Conservatives are coming back despite losing hundreds of councillors. Wales's First Minister, Baroness Ulunud Morgans, resigned as leader of Welsh Labour. Plaid Cymru now the largest party in Wales. The Greens have gained two councils from Labour, Norwich and Waltham Forest, while the Lib Dems are pleased with 831 seats won so far. In other news this evening, a US jet has fired on two Iranian oil tankers heading for Iran, which it says breached the American blockade. Earlier, the US Secretary of State said he is expecting to hear from Tehran today in talks to end the war. And the US President Donald Trump's announced there's to be a three-day ceasefire in the war between Russia and Ukraine. Starting tomorrow, he says it will include a suspension of all kinetic activity, as well as a swap of 1,000 prisoners from each country. Time now for the latest sport with Craig Wakeling.
2: Hull City and Millwall ended their first leg of their Championship playoff with a stalemate. The match finished 0-0. The sides will meet again on Monday for a place at Wembley. Elsewhere, Southampton have been charged by the EFL over allegations of spying on Middlesbrough's training ground ahead of Saturday's first leg of their Championship playoff semi-final. It's understood a man was spotted taking pictures and videos. The governing body will ask the Independent Disciplinary Commission to shorten the 14-day response period and to list a hearing at the earliest opportunity. An England Test captain, Ben Stokes, took two wickets for Durham on first appearance since the Ashes in cricket's county championship. They have Worcestershire on 186 for six at what was the end of the first day of their Division 2 clash. Limited over skipper Harry Brook also made his domestic return and is unbeaten on 29 for Yorkshire, who ended the day on 110 for four after bowling Warwickshire out for 147. More on these stories, check out the Times website and app.
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7: That's right, it's a Friday night, Henry Bonsu with you on Times Radio. Let me welcome my panellists, my papers panellists. They are Lucy Beresford, the psychotherapist and broadcaster, and I'm delighted to see you in the studio, Lucy.
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7: And yes, hello to you. And Zoe Grunewald, Westminster editor at The Lead. Hello, Zoe.
9: Good evening.
7: Good evening to you. Right, let's have a look at the front page. I'll race through this as quickly as I can to give you both time to opine. So, The Times got a picture of Sir Keir Starmer, Labour's historic battering, PM vows to fight on after local elections, losses, party faces existential threat. Picture of Nigel Farage giving the thumbs up on the front page of The Telegraph, MPs break cover with calls for Starmer to quit, and then a piece, a sketch from Alison Pearson in a once Tory heartland, only hope is reform. She's talking about Essex man, woman. The Guardian, again, another picture of Farage with those. He just looks with his arms outstretched like the Pope. Dire election results pile pressure on PM. Calls for Starmer to change course or set a date to step down. Huge success for Reform UK while Green Party gains two mayors. the FT. Starmer

0: defies MPs' calls to quit as reform deal shattering blow. Again, a picture of Nigel Farage with that Cheshire Cat grin of his, with his arms outstretched as if he's the saviour. The I Farage plots path to number 10 as reform success plunges Starmer into fight for political life. When was it otherwise for this Prime Minister? The Sun, Vernon and Tess split. Wow, the dream television couple. Starr's 23-year marriage over. Tess Daly and Vernon Kay have announced they have split up amicably. And then The Sun got another Farage story. Back us for the National, he says. The Independent, again, a picture of Farage, arms outstretched. Election meltdown. PM vows, I won't walk away after colossal defeat. The Mirror, showbiz bombshell, Tess and Vernon split. Starr's reveal mutual decision to end 22-year marriage in shock statement. The Express, Farage's vow to fix Britain, reform leader ready to turn our great country around after local election surge. And then The Star also goes with Tess and Vernon in shock split. Bombshell after 22 years. It's on three front pages, so I think Lucy B and Zoe G will discuss it. I'm going to start off with you, Lucy. Let's deal with The Times initially. Labour's historic battering, a picture of Starmer, well, his hands clasped together, looking like a careworn reverend. That's how I would describe
1: it. Yes, or a really disappointed school teacher.
0: Something like that, yes. How could you do this to me? But let's have a look at the detail then. Labour hemorrhaging support to the Greens on the left in its former strongholds in inner city London, and to Reform UK on the right in the north of England and the Midlands.
1: Yes, it's an extraordinary day, and we are talking about things being seismic and the tectonic plates of politics really shifting. But it does feel that momentous. And it's quite rare for local elections to stir up this amount of passion, this amount of energy, really. But I think there are so many ways in which this story plays out going forward. Yes, we've got changes in very many councils. We've got over 50 councils at the moment where there is no overall control, which is also a whole story in itself.
0: Yeah, you do wonder how they're going to be governed.
1: How will they govern at all? Will they be able to pass budgets, that kind of thing? And therefore, will the actual voters get what they think they voted for, which was change and somebody looking after potholes and things like this. But then there is the other dimension of this story, which, as you've pointed out, is very much focused on reform and how well they've done, which is why so many of the front pages actually have a photo of Nigel Farage. But The Times is going very much with the man of the moment whose job is on the line, really. And that's because there is still no let up in the rumours that people are going to move against him. We don't know when that's going to happen. Certainly a couple of unions have already come out and said that they want him to go. And there are plenty of backbenchers who've said, we want a timetable. It became clear in the last 24 hours that Ed Miliband apparently had had a conversation with Keir Starmer about a fortnight ago to say, give us a departure date that you can elegantly leave the stage. But unfortunately, Keir Starmer is going to be tenacious.
0: We can imagine it, because, I mean, he's going to be saying, I have a mandate. OK, we don't have a direct personal mandate as they do in the United States. But, I mean, you know, if you think about the two election losses for Jeremy Corbyn, and then Starmer comes in, and in 2024, 174 seat majority.
1: Yes, and I think if you are of the view that you were responsible for that majority, then you would want to hold on.
0: Yeah.
1: As many people know, it was as much an anti-conservative vote as it was a pro-Labour vote. And I think from a personality point of view, this is Keir Starmer is someone who has always tried to succeed in life. And I've often felt that he's the kind of person who has said to himself, I work very hard and I am a very good person.
0: Yes.
1: And I think that's why he's very he finds it hard to deal with criticism, that for as far as he's concerned, but I'm a good person.
0: Yeah.
1: So why should I step down?
0: Yeah, great. Thank you very much indeed for that, Lucy. Zoe, looking at, there's a 1, 2, 3, the fourth paragraph there. This is interesting. Starmer's main rivals, Wes Streeting, the Health Secretary, Angela Rayner, the former Deputy Prime Minister, and Andy Burnham, the Mayor of Greater Manchester. Unlike the 20 MPs who've broken cover, these big Labour beasts have refrained from going public with criticism of their leader. What do you think is going on?
2: Yes, because of course you have to be very careful when you're planning to launch a leadership push. You have to look like you don't really want to, but you're just trying to do the best thing for the party and the country. And I think everybody would be being a little bit naive if we said that we didn't know that Wes Streeting, Angela Rayner and Andy Burnham all had their eyes on the prize here.

0: is going to have an impact on how much people are going to charge our government to buy our debt.
1: Yes, and that might not change if they change leader, because Andy Burnham in particular has spoken in the past about how he thinks that it's a problem that the UK government is in the thrall to the bond markets, which just shows transparently.
0: You'll never let that quote go, will you?
1: No, I never will. As a former investment banker, it actually hurts my soul that he doesn't understand how...
0: Do you have a soul?
1: How markets...
0: I just.
1: Exactly. I'm a conservative with a soul.
0: Right, right. No, I'm talking about the investment banking.
1: But whichever way you cut it,
0: yes.
1: I have a soul.
0: Of course you do.
1: It's just very hard to see. And I do worry that there is a danger of just moving the deck chairs on the Titanic for Labour. And quite a lot of people who are critics of Starmer would prefer to see him there because he's such a drag on the party. But the interesting thing is that there is this theory that it would be damaging or self-indulgent, to use Zoe's phrase, to have a leadership contest. But it is pretty clear from the voting and from the voters who have spoken, if you're trying to read the tea leaves of what the voters are trying to tell you, given how many Labour activists and volunteers and MPs have spoken publicly about how often the name of Keir Starmer came up with actual visceral hatred. The idea that somehow not removing him, that would almost be an act of self-sabotage or self-harm, that to not remove him would be the mad thing.
0: Yeah, he's the man who's said on many occasions, Zoe, country before party. Well, let's wait and see how that looks in a few days or weeks. Front page of the Telegraph again, the piece by Alison Pearson, it's a sketch. In a once Tory heartland, only hope is reform. And it's beneath a picture of Nigel Farage with his thumb up. What about this? Because it says here in her piece, not since Brexit has there been such a pent-up desire to teach our political establishment a lesson it won't forget. And he says, in recent decades, Essex has long been among the strongest Tory strongholds. Of course, things are changing now, but you'd wonder about the pressure on a reform at that level to now deliver.
2: Absolutely. And, you know, we can look at some of the councils where reform already had controls. If you look at Lancashire or Kent County Council and the various issues they've run into in terms of being able to get decisions made in terms of actual governance, you know, it isn't easy to run a council, especially if you're running a council on the motto of, well, we're just going to slash everything and hope for the best. Anyone who knows anything about local authorities knows that they're already cut back to the bone. And when you're talking about cutting more, you're then looking at essential services. You know, you're looking at SEND, special education need provision. You're looking at social care. You know, these are things that are not popular with voters when you're talking about cutting. So it certainly isn't easy to govern. And I think what is very interesting is, you know, with reform having more control over councils, will that increase scrutiny on their snake oil? Will people be saying, actually, this kind of British version of Doge, you know, Elon Musk's American project to cut back state provision, that, you know, does that work in the UK? Or actually, does the UK public not have tolerance for it? And I think they probably don't. But I think the issue is, as much as we would like to put scrutiny on the government's plan, the thing about local government is voters very often don't distinguish between what is local government provision and what is government or state provision. And therefore, if they see that the area around them is getting worse, their bins aren't collected, you know, their children's schools are struggling, their parents can't get an appointment, how much are they going to, when they go to a poll at a general election, think that's because of my reform council? Or are they going to think that's because of the state? And I think that is the problem here. Reform can keep cutting, things might get worse, but will people recognise that that's reform's fault?
0: Really good point there, Zoe, really good point. Just looking at the front pages and the pictures that they've decided to go with. So looking at the Times, Lucy, Sir Keir Starmer, as we said a moment or two ago, you said he looks like a very disappointed school teacher or master. But all the Nigel Farage pictures show him either grinning or with a thumbs up or arms outstretched as if he's Pope Leo. What would you say about the picture, the choice of pictures for the front pages?
1: Yes, the Guardian one in particular, where his arms are outstretched in a very sort of messianic posture, might be, from the Guardian, rather tongue-in-cheek. But, I mean, this is the direction of travel. This is the man who, in effect, said, okay, we

0: We got five MPs in 2024. We did really well in the local elections in 2025. But in order to seem a credible potential government in waiting, we're going to have to build on this. And they have. They have actually delivered on, I know some of the votes are still to come in, but in effect, they have done exceptionally well. And therefore, it's got to be him on the front pages because he is, at the moment, making the weather.
1: Yeah. And what weather, Zoe? I mean, Lucy says it's got to be him on the front pages, but I'm just interested in the choice of pictures. So it's the thumbs up or the arms outstretched. He does that a lot as well, actually, when he's just declaimed. He then goes, hey, and raises up his hands. And, you know, as if he's a football fan, not quite like Prince William at Aston Villa the other night. But you know, you saw that, didn't you, Lucy?
0: Yes.
1: But what do you think? I mean, because it's building this narrative of a guy who can do. He's irrepressibly chirpy. He's never bowed, Zoe.
2: And we know that's not true. I mean, just look at the scrutiny he's had on him this week about the £5 million personal donation that he didn't declare and got himself tied in all sorts of knots over. I mean, he gets very, very irate if he is questioned on his personal affairs. You know, he likes to present himself as this kind of jovial man of the people, says it how it is, anti-establishment figure, when actually he's about as establishment as it gets. And that is the kind of fallacy of Nigel Farage. You know, he pretends to be one thing, he's very much another. And that has allowed him to succeed as a politician and a campaigner for many, many years. I think reform is going to face all kinds of challenges. There was some suggestion earlier today, perhaps they've hit their peak. I think that is a kind of dangerous way of thinking because actually they've got a lot of money coming their way. We have a voting system that previously acted as a stop few insurgent parties, but now seems to be rewarding them if they can concentrate power in the right areas. And all the conditions that are breeding the disillusionment that are leading people towards reform and populism are still there. So there are lots of reasons why reform could get to number 10. But as reform get more power, as they get council control, as there is more scrutiny on Nigel Farage and his personal affairs and the kind of people who are bankrolling reform, you would hope that voters might start thinking differently. But of course, you know, that we were hoping that before, and reform had one, you know, their most successful night yet. So there's plenty of reasons to be vigilant.
1: And people thought the same of Donald Trump. And no matter how much mud they threw at him, and no matter how many times he gaffed, he still came back, even after January the 6th. 2021. Thank you very much for now, Zoe Grunewald and Lucy Beresford. It's Henry Bonsu on Times Radio. When we come back, we've got to talk about this story, front page of the Sun and a couple of others, Vernon and Tess split. It's Bonsu on your radio and it's a Friday night.
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1: It is indeed for your listening pleasure, for your delectation and delight. Big Kev says, reform looked likely to take control in Birmingham. The first thing that the reform leader in Birmingham has said is that he doesn't recognise the deal agreed with between Labour and the bin men and wants to renegotiate it. So the bin strike in Birmingham goes on. Kev, thanks very much. I thought it was no overall control when it's about a 4 or 5 way split, Lucy. I think that's right, isn't it? And then Robin says, the reform local government doge, Department of Government Efficiency, Musk style, appears to be dead. It never got out of Kent. The councillor running it admitted there was no waste to cut and had to resign. Robin, thank you very much for your reality check. Lucy, I know you're interested in this story. The Sun, Vernon and Tess split. So Tess Daly from Strictly Come Dancing and Vernon Kay from Radio 2 and other places. 23 years married, but soon no more.
0: It's extraordinary. I actually gasped when I turned the page and saw that this was the front page on at least three of the the papers tomorrow. They have been together for a very long time. Their children are, I think, something like 21 and 18, which might suggest as to why the timing is now.
1: Yes.
0: Yesterday, there was an article in the Daily Mail suggesting that Tess Daly wanted to go with Vernon on a year's gap year because she feels she's been working so hard and she needs a bit of, you know, play me time and play time. So 24 hours after that, to have this incredible bombshell announcement suggests that either something else was about to come to light, or maybe it's just the case that, the relationship has run its course. There is a very interesting phrase in The Sun, which is that a statement from the couple says that there's no one else involved and that they have simply grown apart and become friends.
1: Yeah.
0: And I have to say that in a lot of the clinical work I do, people dream of being friends for the rest of their lives with their married partner, that actually that's one of the goals of companionship. You know,
1: you want to keep the benefits, though, because as it says here, Tess and Vernon have become friends rather than man and wife.
0: Rather than which, euphemistically, I think they're talking about some things that are perhaps not happening in that marriage. I'm intrigued by the timing, given the story yesterday. It's terribly sad. When a marriage breaks down, it is always sad, whether there are children involved or not. It's two people who thought they would be together and they're not going to be, and that's sad, but I wish them both well in whatever they're in, whatever relationships they're in the future.
1: Sure. Zoe, do you share Lucy's sadness, or did you think it was inevitable? The Star says it was a bombshell after 22 years, but I mean, Vernon has been caught up in a couple of scandals which made front pages, which hinted at some issues going back some years.
2: I mean, I have to say I don't spend a lot of time thinking about Vernon Kay and Tess Daly's relationship. Having said that, you know, whenever there is a celebrity couple that have been together for a long time, and as they have been, I think, was it 22 years they've been together?
1: Yeah, something like 22,
2: it is always, 23. Yeah, it is always sad. And I think, you know, Tess Daly obviously has really, she's been on our screens for such a long time with Strictly Come Dancing. And of course, she did her big sign-off with Claudia Winkleman last year, and that was a kind of bombshell as well. So it may well be, and I don't want to psychoanalyze, I'll leave that to Lucy, she's the expert, but you know, it may well be that, you know, she's reached a time in her life where she's turning, closing some chapters on some things and starting a new era. And I you know, I wish her all the best, and it's great to see that they are having an amicable separation. Of course, we all hope that that will remain the case. And you know, as Lucy said, anytime any couple separates, it's sad, but sometimes it's the best thing for them.
1: That's right, yes. I mean, they're kind of in early midlife, so they have time. They have time to do other things, and their children are now coming of age. Now, I'm going to put you both on the spot, but I'll give you a bit of preamble. I'm going to ask you for your favourite David Attenborough moment from Life on Earth or any of the myriad programmes he's done over the past, since ZooQuest, 70 or so years. I don't think either of you is old enough to remember ZooQuest. But anyway, the reason I'm asking this is because, of course, tonight we had this big concert for him at the Royal Albert Hall, lots of his celebrity friends, and I'm assuming the great German composer Hans Zimmer, who composed so much of the music for his documentaries, was there. The Telegraph marks this by saying, King's special delivery for Attenborough. Buckingham Palace joined forces with the BBC's Natural History Unit to produce a magical four-minute film to surprise Sir David during a live broadcast from the Royal Albert Hall. Great stuff. So, who wants to go first? I'm looking at Lucy and she won't meet my eye. So, Zoe, what do you think? Do you have a favourite
2: David Attenborough?
1: I'm
2: not meeting your eye either.
1: No, you're not.
2: Well, do you know what? They all kind of blur into one magnificent, heartwarming moment, don't they? Because he's always on our screens.
1: Yeah.
2: He's produced so much beautiful television. His voice is amazing. That's one of the most distinctive things you know when you're listening to David Attenborough. And, you know, I have to say, I think, for a man who has stayed in the limelight for only good reasons, you know, he's genuinely the nation's sweetheart and has such a love and a wonder of planet Earth at a time when there's so many seemingly terrible things going on. I mean, he deserves to be celebrated for that alone. So I feel very warmly towards David Attenborough. Yeah. I think he's a wonderful man, and I certainly wish him a happy birthday.
1: Well dodged, Zoe. You didn't land in any one Attenborough moment out of the many hundreds you could have chosen. Lucy, what about you? You're now looking at me directly with fear, I would say.
0: With trepidation.
1: We are both primates, so let's connect.
0: Yes, and I am reading your body language, and it's terrifying.
1: No.
0: As a very dear friend introduced me to Hans Zimmer, and the marriage of Hans Zimmer music and the visuals, and in a way, the storytelling that David Attenborough was so brilliant at, really drawing you into a world that in many many cases had become, we'd become very detached from. You know, we were no longer people of the soil when people surrounded by animals. So I think he really took us back to an earlier age. There's a reason why in polling quite a lot of people want David Attenborough to be prime minister if shown a list of celebrities. I think invariably he comes out top.
1: Yeah.
0: So that's pretty impressive. Maybe he needs to go and have a conversation with Keir Starmer, I don't know.
1: Yeah.
0: But no, a very happy birthday to the man.
1: Fantastic. I thought you were going to give me, given that build up with the Zimmer and all that, I thought you were going to describe the iguana chase where this lizard is chased by dozens of snakes. That was really powerful. Or when the blue whale breached and David Attenborough, it was about 2010 or something like that.
0: But it's the gorillas, really, isn't it? Because they are so like us. I think just when he's lying there, and actually that inspired me to go to Uganda and trek for gorillas, which
1: was gorillas in the mist, did you?
0: Seven wow. very long hours of my life.
1: There is more meaning in the glance between a human being and a gorilla than anything else I know. Lucy Beresford and Zoe Greenwell, thank you very much indeed. You've been a brilliant Papers panel.
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1: It's 11 o'clock. Hello to you. It's Henry Bonsu with you here on Times Radio for a Friday night. Coming up this hour, we'll discuss the US Secretary of State Marco Rubio's visit to Italy as tensions between Washington and Rome brew. And why is President Volodymyr Zelensky issuing a warning to leaders attending Russia's annual Victory Day parade? Plus, in tonight's big discussion, just after 11:30, and we want your participation in this, have we really witnessed the death, not just of two-party politics, but of the old divide between left and right? And what does this do for the way we're governed?
7: Now, not to be too dramatic, in the period up until then, what will we see? Will we see civil unrest? Because, quite frankly, the country becomes harder and harder to govern.
1: Duncan Baker, former Conservative MP there. All that and more, but first, here with the news is Daryl Jackson.
8: Thank you very much. Good evening. Sir Keir Starmer's facing calls from Labour MPs and unions to set out a timeline for his departure after historic losses at the local elections, losing more than 1,300 councillors. The Prime Minister insists he's not going to walk away. Cabinet Minister Ed Miliband has issued a statement describing the election results for Labour as devastating. Well, Ollie Cole is the Times newsroom producer.
9: It's not actually the maths that matters here, it's the geography. And actually, Labour has managed to lose a lot of its heartlands. I mean, if you look at things like Sunderland Council, Labour have run Sunderland Council for the last 50 years and they have lost it to Nigel Farage's Reform.
8: Well, in the last few minutes, the Health Secretary, Wes Streeting, has been speaking to reporters. Here's a little bit of what he's said.
10: The Prime Minister was elected at the last general election on a mandate of change. He delivered a majority that people thought was absolutely impossible. We have seen, through the votes cast across England, Scotland and Wales, that the government nationally bears a huge amount of responsibility for good Labour candidates losing through no fault of their own. And it is our responsibility to show the voters, as a team, that we've got the message, that we can still deliver the change they voted for at the last general election, that politics can be a force for good, and that Labour can be the change that the country wants to see.
8: Well, there have been stunning results for Reform UK. They are second in Wales with 34 seats in the Senedd and have won more than 1,400 councillors and 13 full local authorities in England. But Jonathan Carr-West, chief executive of the Local Government Information Unit, told Times Radio this evening that Reform are coming into a difficult situation taking over those councils in England.
11: We know the councils across the country have significant financial challenges. So we've seen funding for councils decline over the last 15 years. At the same time, we've seen both demand and cost rise exponentially in the key service areas that they're required by law to provide, particularly adult social care, children's services, temporary accommodation. In all these places, we've seen costs go through the roof.
8: In Wales, Labour was dealt a serious blow with Plaid Cymru now the largest party. It's been a day of stunning results for Reform, as we said. But Laura Emily Dunn, former political adviser in the Welsh Parliament, told Times Radio that Plaid are ready to govern and have showed that during the campaign.
12: They were tight as a group. Their messaging was on point. The social media content that was going out was good. Dealing with the media, the policy development, they've put in the hard yards. They're serious about it. And I think, you know, they did that from day one when Renap Yorweth took over the reins as leader. And you've got quite a few members there who have served, you know, as members before. Some have been in the, I say, coalition government when Plaid were working with Labour.
8: The Tories have lost more than 500 seats, but the leader insists there are signs of recovery. John Boothman, Scotland political correspondent for the Sunday Times, says there have been some really interesting results there too.
13: The Greens won two constituencies. They've never won a constituency seat in any of the elections since devolution. They knocked out Angus Robertson, who's a senior figure in the SNP. He's a cabinet secretary. He used to lead them at Westminster. He is the campaign director for this campaign. And they also won, bizarrely, some people might think, Nicola Sturgeon's seat, old seat in Glasgow.
8: And finally, for now, the Lib Dem leader, Sir Ed Davies, pleased after taking control of Portsmouth and Stockport. They've won more than 800 seats so far. And for a news bulletin when you want it, search for the Times Radio News Briefing on any podcast platform.
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1: Yes, and we're marching boldly into the second hour of the programme, and during the next few minutes we'll be keeping our eyes across developments in the Gulf, because the US government has said it expects to receive an Iranian response to its proposal to end the war as soon as today. Although, as you'll be aware if you've been following these things, both American and Iranian forces have been clashing in the Gulf, and the UAE has come under renewed attack as well. So we'll talk to Matthew Kronig, a senior director on the Atlantic Council's Scowcroft Centre for Strategy and Security. We'll hear from him in a moment about that. And Marco Rubio, the US Secretary of State, who's been in Italy trying to mend fences with the country's Prime Minister, Giorgia Meloni, and Pope Leo, who, of course, resides in the Vatican. We'll also be looking at preparations for Russia's annual Victory Day parade, the 9th of May. Why are they scaled down this year? What is the threat from Ukraine? We'll hear from Keir Giles, who's an associate fellow at Chatham House. And also the pretty serious and increasingly loud calls for President Ramaphosa of South Africa to resign over a burglary and cash scandal and an impeachment that didn't take place several years ago. Professor Christopher Izike, who leads African politics at the University of Pretoria, we'll hear from him about that, and the growing alarm over so-called Afrophobia, the hatred of other Africans by South African nationals, which we're seeing a resurgence of in that country. Our big debate just after 11:30 is on where we stand really on this day in British politics. Have we really witnessed the death not just of two-party politics but also of the old divide between left and right? And listener, if we really have crossed that threshold, if the Rubicon has been crossed, then would you welcome it? Do you think it would usher in a period of better governance in this country, or stagnation and chaos, as you sometimes get on the European mainland? But let's start with this. Following his visit to Italy and a meeting with the country's Prime Minister, the US Secretary of State Marco Rubio has declared himself a strong supporter of NATO. The comments come as political friction between the US and Italy has been brewing after President Trump threatened the EU with higher tariffs and hinted at withdrawing US forces from Italy and Spain. Matthew Kronig, who's a senior director at the Atlantic Council's Scowcroft Centre for Strategy and Security, is with me. Matthew, hello. Welcome to the programme.
14: Hello. Thank you very much for having me.
1: Oh, it's really good to talk to you. So what do you think of the mission of Marco Rubio, the challenge of that mission, and how he's emerged from it? So I'm thinking about the pretty hostile vibes between Trump and Maloney, which were pretty good for the first year or so of Trump's return, and also the tension with the Holy Father. How can you win in a battle of words against the Holy Father?
14: Yes, well, you're right. There has been a downturn in the relationship both between Trump and Maloney and Trump and the Pope. Largely over the war in Iran, the Pope was critical of President Trump's military action in Iran, led them to get into a dispute, and then that led to a dispute with Maloney. And so I think they sent Rubio for several reasons. He is a Catholic, but also I think he's become the administration's most likable and effective foreign policy communicator. And so we've seen him in this role before, going to the Munich Security Conference earlier this year to try to repair some of the damage that had been done by Vance's visit the year earlier. And so I think this is something similar, sending a likable, effective communicator to try to repair relations. And my early assessment is I think he was effective.
1: Well, when you say you think he was effective, why do you say that? I mean, I grant you that you know him well. You are a former advisor to his 2016 presidential campaign when Trump used to call him Little Marco, so he can take a joke, as it were. But what is it about him that makes him likable and that makes you think he has succeeded in this mission?
14: Well, what makes him likable is he's just very smart and humble and has a good sense of humor as well that's come out in some of the cabinet meetings. And I think we, in terms of the effectiveness, you know, it looks like the meeting with Maloney and with the Holy Father went well. He and the Pope exchanged gifts. I think he gave the Pope a football, forgetting what the Pope gave him at the moment. And so maybe we weren't behind closed doors, don't know exactly what was said, but from the interactions outside, seemed like they were getting along well. And then, as you pointed out, Rubio expressed strong support for the NATO alliance, something that I think many Europeans have been worried about Trump's commitment to NATO. And so having his Secretary of State and National Security Advisor, you know, two powerful positions. The last person to hold both of those positions was Henry Kissinger. So Rubio carries a lot of weight for the administration. Having him there, repairing relations, supporting, expressing support for NATO, I think was well received.
1: Yeah, he may carry a lot of heft like the late Kissinger, but he doesn't call the shots, does he, Matthew? And it won't be too long before the President of the United States is bashing perhaps both the Pope and NATO again, also on a false prospectus, because he's saying, well, we did all this for you and you're not helping us, when, of course, he didn't even consult his allies. And it wasn't these strikes by the US and Israel were not NATO strikes, because NATO is supposed to be a defensive alliance. And Article 5 is only triggered when you are attacked, as it was in 9/11/2001.
14: Well, I do think that many kind of mainstream Republicans in the United States were a little bit puzzled by the European response to the U.S. war in Iran. I mean, after all, Iran is the world's leading state sponsor of terror, has had an illegal nuclear and missile program that have been a major threat for decades. Many presidents, going back to George W. Bush, said they would use force if necessary. None of them were willing to do it.
1: Ah, but the key point, though, Matthew, is if necessary. And Tulsi Gabbard, the director of National Intelligence, actually said before a congressional committee, Iran was not on the verge of developing a nuclear bomb and that we helped to destroy some of their supplies back in June.
14: Well, that's right. The nuclear program was seriously set back last June. But that didn't eliminate the threat. As Marco Rubio, I think, effectively has pointed out, what Iran was trying to do was to build essentially a conventional shield of conventional missiles and conventional drones that would allow it to rebuild its nuclear program with impunity. Kind of the North Korea model. You know, part of the reason American presidents haven't been willing to deal with North Korea is because they're afraid of the conventional bombardment that North Korea could rain down on Seoul. So Iran was trying to follow in that path. And so the assessment was that in order to stop them from building nuclear weapons, you had to stop them from rebuilding this conventional shield. And as I was saying, I think, you know, as one of my family members in a red state said, wait, I thought these people were allies. It's not like we're asking them to fight with us. We're just asking to use their bases. So I think the refusal to access bases by Spain and some countries did rub many kind of mainstream Republicans the wrong way.
1: Perhaps they didn't understand just how angry European leaders were at the threats to annex Greenland, the constant lambasting of the European culture and European elections, the constant interference which the US would never accept. Perhaps that's why they don't understand, because of course here in European countries, you know, people guard their sovereignty as jealously as they do in the States. Matthew, maybe you can take that message back to these Republicans and your family member. But listen, what about the US saying today that it expects to receive an Iranian response to its proposal to end the war, perhaps as soon as today?
14: Yes, well, we've heard this before, that we're close to a deal. And I was skeptical then, and I'm skeptical now, because President Trump, I think rightly, is essentially demanding that Iran dismantle its nuclear program, asking it not to enrich uranium at all for many years. And I think that's the right approach. But the Iranians have dug in their heels on this for decades now. They are in a very difficult spot with this blockade. They're losing something like $500 million a day in lost export revenue. So they are in a difficult spot, but very hard for me to see them capitulating completely at this point. So my best guess is we don't get a deal, but we don't get a return to war. We get this kind of tense standoff with the blockade remaining in place for the foreseeable future.
1: All right, Matthew, a pleasure. Matthew Krunig, a senior director at the Atlantic Council Scowcroft Center for Strategy and Security. Your thoughts, please, in response to what Matthew had to say in the usual way, text 87222, start your message with the word Times. I mean, what of senior Americans, Republicans, being perplexed and confused about European refusal to go ahead and allow Americans to launch strikes on Iran from their bases, especially when they hadn't been consulted? And then you can WhatsApp us on 0333 003 2353. Now, Russia's annual Victory Day parade has been a symbol of the country's military strength and power for years. But in 2026, this year, of course, Vladimir Putin is set to host a scaled-back event with no military hardware on display due to what's being called Moscow's current operational situation. So I've been speaking to Keir Giles, an associate fellow in the Russia and Eurasia program at Chatham House. I began by asking him what he expected to see during tomorrow's parade.
15: It is fascinating to watch. And one of the unusual features about this is there's no way you can spin this in a positive manner for Russia. Whichever way you interpret it, it's got to be bad news. This is a high profile, high prestige event that they put an enormous amount of political capital to in the calendar. And the fact that they are having to scale it back, whether it's because of the threat from Ukraine directly to the parade itself, or whether it's because they simply don't have the equipment to display in a large parade, it's bad news, and it shows that the war is not going Russia's way. And that, of course, punctures the image that Putin has been trying to project throughout the whole of this war. So it is, in a way, it's a turning point in the war, because it's one of the ways in which Russia can no longer pretend to its people that everything is going well.
1: What do you think the impact of this might be on the position of President Putin, both with reference to the palace coup that people keep on predicting, and also the population at large, what they think of him when they see him?
15: Well, I have to say I'm not particularly excited about all of this talk of a palace coup. It has all the hallmarks of one of these stories that somebody gets excited about and then it takes on a life of its own without actually necessarily having much in the way of solid evidence behind it. But on the other hand, it's going to be very interesting to see how exactly Russian state media explains to people who are looking at the victory parade tomorrow what is going wrong and why it isn't what they were expecting to see. How they play this is going to be fascinating because, as I said a moment ago, there's no good way of explaining this that makes Putin and Russia come out looking good.
1: And how much can we draw from the intensified deep strikes that the Ukrainians have successfully made within Russian territory, particularly on oil refineries? You would imagine that these refineries, and in fact the Moscow airspace, would be the most defended in the whole country.
15: You would, but it's a big country, and as we've seen time and again, Ukraine manages to find the holes in those air defences. And it's a very plausible argument that the threat of a televised strike on a parade, the most prestigious parade in the Russian calendar in Red Square, is what is causing all of these extraordinary precautions by Russia. Making sure that foreign journalists can't be nearby, making sure that there's only one broadcaster and it's going to be on delay. All of these precautions, I think, are an indication that Russia thinks it's more important for this to go off without a hitch than to pretend that everything is fine and they can hold the parade as normal. And there's also, of course, been a wonderful bit of trolling from Ukrainian President Zelensky today, issuing a Ukrainian presidential decree permitting Russia to go ahead and carry out its parade in Red Square tomorrow, and giving the coordinates of the area that they promised not to strike during the parade.
1: Right, yes, indeed. That's something that will not pass unnoticed. Nor will this. President Trump announcing that both countries, Russia and Ukraine, have agreed to hold a ceasefire, a three-day one, from the 9th to the 11th of May, to allow pretty big prisoner exchange. Now, why would Trump be announcing that as opposed to Zelensky or the Kremlin?
15: Well, it may well again be that this is Trump talking to Russia over the heads of Ukrainians, but Zelensky has endorsed this, and for a very specific reason. He's saying that Russia going ahead and having its parade is less important than getting back those Ukrainians who in some cases have been held captive for years in Russia and subjected to systemic torture. That's a big political domestic issue in Ukraine, and of course it goes along with the fact that Ukrainians do value their people and want to preserve their lives in contrast to how Russia treats its own soldiery. So yes, for the time being, Ukraine is going along with this. Of course, we have to see if Russia can actually stick to its promises, because one thing they're particularly bad at doing during ceasefires is actually ceasing fire.
1: Yeah, and as we're talking, of course, the fighting goes on. The front lines seem to be frozen, but the dying continues. And we keep hearing about how drone warfare is tilting things in the direction of the Ukrainians, even though they're finding it very difficult to claim territory back. How true is this claim that the Ukrainians are helping, that drone warfare is tilting things the Ukrainians' way?
15: It is for the time being, but of course we shouldn't remember that this has been a back and forth technological battle. It's something that has developed at immense speed. The evolution of the techniques and the technologies and the tactics that are being used on both sides means that each side will temporarily have an advantage. Now, it does seem that recently the Ukrainian side has been starting to claw back some of that territory that that Russia had already occupied, but that's under circumstances where the development of the drones means that it is incredibly difficult to move, not just on the front line, but for a depth of tens of kilometers either side. And that's one of the reasons why the front line has been so static and the tactics have been evolving. Just the fact that there is this ubiquitous surveillance and the battlefield is completely transparent, which makes it extremely difficult to make the kind of breakthrough that people were expecting 2 or 3 years ago.
1: So as far as you're concerned, Keir, this is not going to change anytime soon.
15: Well, no, but then we've known for a long time that this war is not going to be decided on the front line and not going to be decided by who's standing where on those on that line of contact on in eastern Ukraine. Instead, it's a political war, it's an economic war, it's a diplomatic war where Russia has successfully co-opted the United States into pressing its terms because it hasn't managed to win them militarily. All of those things are what is going to decide who comes out on top in this war, and that's the reason why Russia, of course, has put so much effort into trying to destroy Ukraine as a state and as a functioning economy and a society by pulverizing its power generation infrastructure over the winter, for example, just as much as it's been trying to grind forward on the front line at immense cost and casualties.
1: And that was Keir Giles, Associate Fellow in the Russia and Eurasia programme at Chatham House, the think tank. Marcus says Putin is literally an indicted war criminal, international war criminal. Why is that never mentioned? Is the International Criminal Court no longer relevant? Well, in this era of Trumpism, perhaps less so, Marcus. It's Henry Bonsu on Times Radio. When we come back, we'll be talking about the president of South Africa and why he's under serious pressure to resign. Do text us on 87222. Start your message with the word Times, or WhatsApp us on 0333 003 2353.
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1: Now, diplomatic tension between South Africa and several members of the African Union has been brewing this week amidst reports of foreign nationals being attacked in the Rainbow Nation. Ghana has written to the African Union asking it to look into the issue, which comes as calls for President Cyril Ramaphosa to resign have emerged. I've been discussing this with Christopher Izike, who's a professor of African politics and international relations at the University of Pretoria. I began our conversation by asking the professor why Mr. Ramaphosa is under such pressure.
21: It's a function of a lot of things. The latest, what we call the Palapala scandal, which the Constitutional Court gave judgment on today, you know, has significant legal, political, and institutional, as well as even governance implications for President Ramaphosa. Even though the judgment does not automatically, you know, remove him from office. So I think the real issue here is that the court ruled that Parliament acted unconstitutionally when it blocked the impeachment process that was linked to the Palapala matter back in 2023. This effectively revives Section 89 impeachment proceedings against the president.
1: And this is all to do with a burglary at a farmhouse that he owned and the theft of something like $580,000, which was unaccounted for. And the president hasn't really been able to explain this away. How dangerous is this for him?
21: Well, look at it. Yes, you're correct that about the facts of the matter. And it's really not good for him because if you have any ambitious member of his party that wants to go rogue, they could engineer a mutiny, in quotes, against him that will lead to his ouster. You know, it could be, done in a very humble manner in terms of, giving him an option to resign, which is a possibility. And it's also it's not strange because no South African president since after Mandela has effectively served two terms, completely. They always end up resigning for one reason or the other before their full second term. So this would not be strange. That's an option. The other option is a mutiny that can lead to lobbying other members of parliament, remembering that this is a government of national unity, to start impeachment processes against him. So either way, it's not very good for him unless parliament decides to ignore that and pass a vote of confidence, depending on how other members of the house seek to look at this particular point.
1: Right. And the president isn't just under pressure over this Palapala scandal, allegations that he's violated his oath of office. He's also been criticised by a number of other African countries, including Kenya, Malawi, Lesotho, Zimbabwe, of course, the heavyweights Ghana and Nigeria, because of attacks, xenophobic attacks on their citizens. Now, there are claims that some of this is fake news, but you live there and you're of Nigerian origin. How true are these stories that foreigners from Africa are being attacked in South Africa?
21: Well, it's factual that foreigners have been attacked and you know, in South Africa. That's not to be contested. So there are, anti-migrant mobilization and episodic violence in South Africa. This has been ongoing. But what we seem to be witnessing now is a transition from sporadic xenophobic outbreaks in the past to a much more institutionalized, frequent, and low-intensity pattern of Afrophobia, that we see in the country. So we've some of the stories making the rounds globally, and I mean on social media and other medias as well. You see sites of different groups. There are different anti-African migrant groups, like the Operation Dudula, the March and March movements, that initially started with saying that they wanted illegal immigrants out of the country, and then it grew into, okay, all migrants leave. And then recently, the ones we've seen from the March and March movement was talking about, you guys all go back to your countries in Africa and fix it. We don't want you here anymore. So that's the very dangerous aspect of this Afrophobia, because it's targeted only at African migrants, and based on the profiling of African migrants as people who bring crime, who commit all kinds of atrocities in the country, are a weight on the economic challenge in the country, on services and things like that, forgetting the fact that African migrants, a majority of them actually do contribute, to South Africa's economy, be it in the education sector or the health sector, and even in terms of business ownership and job creation. Many of the small businesses that they are targeting and closing down, owned by foreigners, especially those from East Africa, Somalians and Ethiopians, for example, those are small businesses that actually even employ South Africans. So these are people who have created their own jobs and even also created jobs for South Africans. But for some reason, which we can trace to the dehumanization that South Africans, Black South Africans, suffered during the apartheid years.
1: Yeah.
21: Some reason they've chosen to see Black people like them as the problem, and rather than treating the failures of government to deliver on service, the failure of law enforcement to deal with criminal elements who are not necessarily only migrants. Instead of dealing with those problems, they seem to scapegoatize African migrants especially as the problem.
1: That issue of migration. Well, it's a big one, far and wide, isn't it? Christopher Izike, Professor of African Politics and International Relations in the Department of Political Science at University of Pretoria, talking to me earlier this evening. It's Henry Bonsu with you on Times Radio. It's a Friday night. Not long. Only 28 minutes of Friday left. Coming up is our big debate. Have we really witnessed the death, not just of two-party politics, but of the old divide between left and right? Do you welcome it? And what does it do for the way we're governed? But it's just got 11:30. Latest headlines now with Daryl Jackson.
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5: Good evening. Reform UK has made sweeping gains in the local elections in England. It's currently got more than 1,400 extra councillors and has taken control of 13 councils. Leader Nigel Farage says he's been confident for the last month that Reform would do well in the traditional Labour heartlands, and says politics is going through dramatic changes.
22: If you believe that Britain is broken, that it needs fundamental change and reform, then we're the guys out there saying it. What I think is really interesting is the old idea that a party is on the right and it attracts votes in a certain area, or it's on the left and for socioeconomic reasons it attracts votes in that area. We've just blown that apart overnight. The old ideas of left and right have literally been blown apart in the last 24 hours.
5: The Mayor of London, Sir Sadiq Khan, has described today's local council results as bitterly disappointing for Labour. They've suffered significant losses with a fall of more than 1,300 seats in England. Sir Keir Starmer, though, insists he's not going to walk away.
23: Voters have sent a message about the pace of change, how they want their lives improved.
0: I was elected to meet those challenges, and I'm not going to walk away from those challenges and plunge the country into chaos.
5: Well, meanwhile, in Wales, Labour's dealt a serious blow, with Plaid Cymru now the largest party. Zach Polanski has declared the two-party system as dead and buried after the Greens won the Hackney mayoralty. The Tories have lost more than 500 seats, but the leader, Kemi Badenoch, insists there are signs of recovery.
2: The Conservatives are coming back. I promised to renew this party. I said that we were going to rebuild after our worst defeat ever, and we can see those signs of renewal everywhere that we are standing.
5: And Lib Dem leader Sir Ed Davies pleased after taking control of Portsmouth and Stockport. And for a news bulletin when you want it, search for the Times Radio News Briefing on any podcast platform.
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23: The Boy Who Harnessed the Wind is a bold and uplifting new musical based on the incredible true story of 13-year-old William Kamkwamba, who dared to dream big against impossible odds. Don't miss the West End premiere, playing now at Soho Place for a strictly limited run until the 18th of July. Book now at sohoplace.org.
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1: Yes, indeed. Hey, look at this front page of the Times. Labour's historic battering in a picture of an unplussed-looking Prime Minister. The question now, then, is where does our politics stand now that we've got the results of Thursday's local elections? Have we really witnessed the death not just of two-party politics, but of the old divide between left and right, as Nigel Farage pronounced earlier today? And what does this mean for the way we are governed in this country? Does it mean it's going to be easier to get laws passed on, say, the health service, benefits, education, migration? So for tonight's debate, I've been exploring these questions, speaking to Duncan Baker, former Conservative MP and host of the podcast Two Mates, No Mandates, and Ben Ansell, a professor of politics at Oxford University. I began by asking Ben whether we're seeing a real shift away from two-party politics.
28: I mean, you should be cautious, Henry. And if you were really old, you'd remember the 1922 election.
29: That's David Attenborough, maybe.
28: it's not entirely new. And we saw something like this in 2019 with the European elections then. I think what's true now that was less true in 2019 is it keeps happening, right? So it happened at the 2024 general election. It happened in the local elections last year. And it's happened this year. So we're in a point now where the BBC estimates that, yes, Reform did best, but their national vote share is about 26% of the vote. So only about a quarter. And then the Greens, the Conservatives, the Labour and Lib Dem parties are all between 16 and 18%. I mean, everybody's almost getting exactly the vote share, the same vote share as one another. That feels quite unusual in British politics to have five parties. The way I've been thinking about this is it's like having a car where your gearbox is stuck, so you can only go in second or fifth gear. So you could keep driving, but a lot of the time your machine just won't operate in the way that you want it to. Our system basically wants us to get behind one of two big parties, but people seem to want to do five. So we're chugging along in what I think is an increasingly erratic fashion.
1: Right. Now, Duncan Baker, you're a former Tory MP. I'm old enough to remember when Michael, now Lord Heseltine, used to describe the Tory party as the natural party of government. Something has changed and it's pretty radical. What do you think's happened for us to move from the hegemony or the duopoly of Tory Labour to this balkanisation?
6: Well, I mean, it seems to have occurred really over, well, the instigation, I think, was all the collapse of the Boris Johnson government, really, at that point. And it hasn't got better since then. I think there's an awful lot of apathy out there. You know, we've seen it in America, we've seen it in European countries as well. And that apathy is spread, and people are therefore splitting out to more extremes, or left or right, whether it's the Greens or whether it is reform. And there's a general consensus out there that people are let down by their politicians. I was an MP, as you said, and was a casualty in 2024. What we're going to have, I think, is more of this. I mean, this sort of five-way shootout now in most constituencies. I don't think it's a good thing going forward, but I think it's here to stay. And I think it's here at least until 2035, where we'll probably have a change of government in 2030. That may well turn out to be complete chaos all over again as well. And then people will say, well, we've had the Tories, we've had Labour, we've now had reform. Where do we go from here? And it might then start to convalesce back to the old two-party system, if I was making a prediction. But I think the next 8 years, we're going to see this.
1: Right. Ben, I'm wondering what this means then, because if we're in this new era of a five-party government or presence, what does this mean for the end of left and right? Because Nigel Farage, the heir apparent, perhaps, who is on his way to Downing Street, said as much. It's the end of left and right. What does this mean for the old duopoly of big government, high taxes, strong welfare, internationalism on the left versus small government, low taxes, strong borders, close ties with the US, Euroscepticism on the right? What does that mean for the identity of the parties if they want to speak to a particular tribe?
28: So I guess the first thing I'd say is it would be very convenient for Nigel Farage if that were true, right? Because what he doesn't want is for the old left and right blocks to reemerge. He wants to sort of have reform hover above that as a party that promises to change the whole system for everyone. But if you look at who votes for reform, these are people with very socially conservative views, much more socially conservative than most of the rest of the country, and often actually quite right-wing economic views, although I agree that there are some people who vote for reform who might have had sort of traditional high-tax, high-spending views. What you see, if you plot that the social policy preferences and the economic preferences of people in surveys, so the British election study and so on, for each of the parties, you find that actually reform voters and conservative voters don't look that different, and nor do Lib Dem, Labour and Green voters. So you do have these emergent right blocks and left blocks. So while it's true that reform don't look exactly like the traditional right-wing party in this country, the Conservative Party, actually the people who vote for them do kind of look like Conservative voters for the most part. And they certainly look like the Conservatives who backed Boris Johnson in 2019.
1: Right. Duncan, what do you think this means for your old party, which knew who its voter was, very clear about their values, but at the moment now, people's expectations of government are very, very high, but they also want government to get out of their way. They want people to come into the country who are going to add to the economy, but at the same time, they want very, very little immigration.
6: Yeah, well, I'm sad to say that I think for the foreseeable future, we will probably remain about where we are. I can't see great changes. You know, when 2019 happened and Boris Johnson swept into victory, I think it was on the back, obviously, of this Get Brexit Done slogan and the logjam that we had, and it was a sort of totemic issue that solved that logjam all in one place. And then couple, whether you liked him or whether you didn't like him, you can't deny that he was charismatic, he was a populist leader, and people went out and voted for him. I don't think that's too dissimilar, dare I say, to what happened in the States and America. But back to your question of where we are now, I can't see it changing at the moment. That's not to say that I have a great deal of criticism for Kemi Badenoch. I think she's done a reasonable job in a relatively short period of time after an absolutely catastrophic result. But Nigel Farage, against him, now I know she polled reasonably well, but he is up and down the country, and you've seen it by today's results, a populist leader who does attract people. Now, it's right what Ben has said, that the polls are being split all over the place and he's got a lead, but it's not a comfortable lead. And that is going to lead to no real majorities being formed at the next general election, in my view. And there'll be all of the five parties winning comfortable numbers of seats. And it will just lead to absolute chaos of how we will end up forming a government out of these results.
1: Right. And what does this mean for how well we're governed, Ben? Because in the past, of course, we've had strong governments that could do really big, bold things like create a national health service or give independence to the Bank of England or to establish a minimum wage or to pull us out of a European Union or at least create a referendum. What do you think then?
28: Yeah, I suppose one man's really decisive government is another man's highly volatile system of governance, right? So the bad news of the way that our system used to operate is you could, you know, swing from the stringent tax rates of Dennis Healey, you know, charging people 98% on their investments, to Margaret Thatcher.

0: done. You could look, I think, it might be a bit unfair to say, but the last time we had successful, sustained economic growth in the country was in the last few years of the coalition government. So it's not as if coalitions have been that disastrous in the UK. It might end up being a good thing again.
1: Right. And so, Duncan, we could be more like Denmark or Sweden or Finland. What's not to like about the way they do business? And they're a pretty successful, pretty calm, stable countries.
2: Yes, well, I think that might say more about the people than necessarily their governance.
1: Right.
2: But quite frankly, having been in the through the 2019 to 2024 period of time, I don't share with Ben such optimism. To be able to govern, especially in these days, you need a strong mandate. Now, the Labour Party had a strong mandate. They have a whacking great majority. Their actual party discipline has been pretty good in comparison to the Conservative Party, but they've just got a dud of a Prime Minister. Let's imagine that we have a decent Prime Minister, but we have this completely fractured party system where nobody can really agree with one another. I don't fancy our country being a bit like Germany or Italy or the Netherlands or Belgium, who all have struggled with trying to get legislation through because fragmented parties, the long delays of being able to get agreement on things, it just breeds instability, it breeds gridlock. And frankly, the country could do without seeing that all over again. So, you know, I don't think that this is going to be a good way of going forward. What the answer to it is, I don't know. I mean, I gave what I think will happen, which is a real period of instability up until about 2035, when I think finally something will happen. But, you know, not to be too dramatic, in the period up until then, what will we see? I mean, will we see civil unrest because, quite frankly, the country becomes harder and harder to govern? I mean, if you take what's just happened in Norfolk this afternoon, Rupert Lowe is run on a ticket of Restore, you know, make almost a bit of a MAGA for Great Yarmouth, make it great again. He's won every seat in the area and he's flatly refused to do a deal with Reform so that there'll be no overall control in just this area. We'll magnify that out into Westminster and the country and imagine we have parties that won't do deals with each other and won't work together. It'll be absolute chaos. And so I don't really share there's going up an upside to this at all.
1: Right. And so we are a maximum, I think, of 3 years away from the next general election, Ben, and let's say the Labour government does last till then. How urgent is the need for them to get at least some elements of their programme through before we end up in a five-way split in the Palace of Westminster?
0: So I think they clearly hadn't prepared for government properly when they came in. And then when they arrived, I think they thought, well, with this kind of majority, how could we possibly lose the next election? Well, ho, ho, ho, it looks like they really could. And their initial plan, I think, had been for a two-term period in office in which they could do this kind of long-run planning. And that meant that they did start with some of the difficult third rails of British politics, like planning reform, you know, and good for them on that because that's clearly been an issue. But planning reform, you know, you get that through. Well, it takes another 5 years to build the buildings that you can for planning reform. So they are in a bit of a pickle. I would imagine that the only way it changes in a fundamental way, you know, to get to Duncan's point about the current leader being a bit of a dud, I think the public generally believe that. So probably their best bet is not delivering policy. It's going to be hard to deliver really noticeable policies, but doing small stuff around the edges, kind of pothole management, if you like, and finding a new leader who has a vision and can push Labour up to, you know, mid-20s, at which point they're suddenly competitive with Reform again.
1: Interesting, intriguing, and one or two of you, Dominic and Marcus, have sent in messages. I'll get to them shortly. But that was Duncan Baker, host of the Mates No Mandates podcast, and the political scientist Ben Ansell. It's Henry Bonsu for a Friday night right here on Times Radio. It's a bumper weekend of sport coming up, and of course it was. I'm looking forward to the boxing especially. But before we get to that, let's say hello to Craig Wakeling.
3: Hello.
1: Talk sport reporter. How are you doing? You okay, Craig?
3: Very well. Good to be here again. It's been a while.
1: I've missed you.
3: Oh, thanks.
1: All right. I think we need to start off with some EFL intrigue. Southampton being charged with spying on Middlesbrough. Now, why would they want to spy on Middlesbrough?

0: Well, the two meets at tomorrow, it is just still tomorrow, 10 minutes to, yes. to midnight. The two meets in their first leg playoff tomorrow, live on TalkSport in the lunchtime TalkSport 2 kickoff. So after Millwall and Hull drew 0-0 earlier. So Southampton, like you said, been charged by the EFL over allegations of spying on Middlesbrough's training ground. Understood a man was spotted taking pictures and videos. Governing body will ask the Independent Disciplinary Commission to shorten the 14-day response period and list a hearing at the earliest opportunity, obviously because we are on the eve of that crucial first leg. Southampton responded, acknowledging the statement, fully cooperating throughout the process they intend to do, unable to comment any further. What gets me is that they've already played them twice this season. And we don't know the half of it, but there's the amount of technology that they have available to them enable to scout opponents. I mean, I just wonder what difference in 2026 an alleged man in a bush will actually have.
1: As you say, you played them twice. You've got all the tech, as you say. You can go back and look at the previous matches. What do you think you're going to discover? And I do wonder what the punishment might be if they're found guilty of this.
0: Well, a long way to go. And of course, any sort of possible sanction that Southampton might not agree with, what you would argue would be appealed.
1: Yeah.
0: CAS would get involved. We'll just have to wait and see. I think the important thing, as far as Middlesbrough is concerned, is just not letting it rattle them.
1: Yeah,
0: because some clubs might well get rattled by, that's not fair. How dare they?
1: Yes.
0: Oh, hang on a minute. That's not on. The two will meet at the Riverside.
1: So
0: the
1: that's one
0: weekend.
1: Playoff, and then you got another playoff. Is that Millwall Hall?
0: They drew 0-0.
1: Yeah.
0: So they'll meet again at the Den on Monday night. Hull won that fixture in the actual league proper. Mm. I think it was 3-1.
1: All right.
0: So Hull fans will go really, perhaps, it's quite sprightly down there, quite confident. Millwall, possibly just the better team.
1: Sure. Now, of course, they want to replace a couple of these teams in the Premier League. I'm looking at the bottom of the table. Wolverhampton Wanderers, Burnley, West Ham United. But look at the top. It's getting very exciting, isn't it? Arsenal, 76 points. People thought they were going to choke, but maybe not, of
0: course.
1: And then Man City now, 71 points. What do you foresee?
0: Yeah, I think despite the fact that Arsenal are in their first Champions League final for 20 years, I think they will hold on at the moment. I think you say there's five clear.
1: Yeah.
0: So Arsenal can afford to draw against West Ham on Sunday. Man City obviously need to beat Brentford. If Man City don't beat Brentford and Arsenal win on Sunday, Arsenal can have the league wrapped up against Burnley the following Monday.
1: Wouldn't that be great for them just ahead of
0: And it would be, yeah. And just to honour point, you know, Arsenal in the Champions League final, do you remember when, like, Spurs, Liverpool all fell in the Champions League knockout stage? Isn't this awful for Premier League clubs? Well, let's not forget, we've got an English Premier League club in each of the European finals.
1: Yes, this is true. That's not happened before, has it?
0: No, never happened. And
1: historic.
0: Also, how about this? I never knew this. The Champions League final this year will be played out for the first time between two teams from a capital city.
1: Is that unique?
0: Isn't that incredible? Not for 55 years.
1: I didn't realise that. I've not heard that framing before, but you brought it to us.
0: That's amazing, is it not?
1: It is amazing. But will tomorrow night's boxing be amazing between Fabio Wardley and Dynamite? What did you call him down at? Triple D down and
0: Dubois? Yeah. Well, I mean, Daniel Dubois, career heavy of 18 stone, 115 kilograms for the All Clash, the world title fight, Fabio. Daniel keeping his lips shut. From now on, all the talking's been done. He's just allowed Fabio to remind him that he didn't fight very well against Usyk.
1: No.
0: So we'll see what happens. That fight on TalkSport as well tomorrow evening. Either way, we'll see what happens.
1: I'm looking forward to it because it's an all-British bout and
0: Well, British Bowls are good, aren't they?
1: Yeah, and if you consider just how brutally Triple D, Dubois, was dispatched by Usyk, I mean,
0: yeah.
1: His shortcomings were brutally exposed, weren't they?
0: Yeah, they were. And it might also, you know, be a sort of precursor for another all-British clash very soon.
1: Are you talking about AJ Anthony Joshua?
0: The one, the dance that... that was offered by Tyson Fury, who I believe is out of retirement now for the
1: fifth time.
0: Right,
1: oh, Craig. Let's hope you and I
0: let's see
1: you and I are together when that fight, if and when that fight happens.
0: Yeah,
1: it's going to happen this year or not at all. And if either of them, you know, lose in their setup fights, then, you know, it'll be off.
0: It will be.
1: Craig, have a brilliant weekend.
0: Thanks,
1: enjoy all the sport. Craig Wakeling back upstairs to the TalkSport studio, but thank you very much for the pleasure of your company right here on Times Radio.
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1: Yes, a short time ago, we did an interview with Duncan Baker, the former MP, who now hosts Mates No Mandates podcast, and the political scientist, Ben Ansell. And Marcus responded by saying, why not discuss the broken electoral system? First past the post generates completely accidental results. Time for Labour to smell the coffee and change the electoral system now to something more proportional, like in Scotland, Wales, or indeed Australia, New Zealand. Well, Marcus, people say this kind of thing when they're in opposition, but when first past the post delivers massive majorities for them, they kind of change their mind. And I suspect we're not going to see a change, especially if first past the post delivers a majority for Nigel Farage and Reform UK. Dominic says, if the old ideas of left and right have really gone and merged, it can only mean that now is a time of light. Let us hope the future is a time of light. No more obfuscation, no more evasion, no more ambiguity, just seeing it as it is and telling it how it is. Dominic, thank you very much indeed. Keith, I'll get to your message in a moment or two, or a little bit later on, in the final hour. It's Bonson on your radio. And in the final hour, we're going to wrap up all the talking points of the last hour and get your comments on them too.
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1: Saturday, isn't it? Good morning, midnight. I'm Henry Bonsu with you on Times Radio. One more hour to go. Our top story this morning: Sir Keir Starmer has faced calls from Labour MPs and unions to set out a timeline for his departure after historic losses in the local elections. In a moment, I'll be joined by the broadcaster emeritus, the saintly, the ineffable, the indefatigable Rod Sharp. But first, let's get a roundup of the latest news and midnight news. Here's Daryl Jackson.
7: Thank you. Good morning. It's been a stunning set of results for Reform UK and catastrophic ones for Labour. The Labour Party's lost control of 34 councils in England and more than 900 seats. The Science and Technology Secretary Liz Kendall has told Times Radio that things cannot go on as normal.
8: The public have spoken loud and clear that we're not good enough and they want us to change. And that isn't going to be about business as usual. We have got to make big changes. We need to stop the unnecessary mistakes and we need to show leadership to change this country and lead us into the future and give people hope their lives and their kids' lives can be better.
7: The Mayor of London, Sir Sadiq Khan, has described the result as bitterly disappointing for Labour. In Wales, First Minister Eluned Morgan lost her seat in the Senedd and has resigned as Labour leader there.
9: We need to go back to being the party of the working class. We need the Labour government nationally to change course. We need the wealth of this nation to be more equally distributed away from the southeast. But I was always clear that this election was about Wales and Keir Starmer was not on the ballot.
7: Plaid Cymru will be the largest party with 43 seats. As far as Reform UK are concerned, they've won more than 1,400 councillors and 13 full local authorities in England. Peter Harris is the newly elected Reform UK County Councillor for Clacton North and told Times Radio it has been a big day.
10: We haven't just won an election, we've won a landslide in the Tory heartland of Essex. It's a truly remarkable day. You know, I've had 1 hour's sleep since 5:30 yesterday morning, but the adrenaline and the happiness is keeping us all going. So it's absolutely fantastic.
7: The Green Party took control of Hackney Council, adding to its 450 councillor successes. The Tories are claiming signs of recovery despite losing more than 525 seats. Meanwhile, the Lib Dems will be happy with more than 800 seats won in England. Some of the days of the news now, and Donald Trump's announced there's to be a 3-day ceasefire in the war between Russia and Ukraine. Starting today, he says it'll include a suspension of all kinetic activity, as well as a swap of 1,000 prisoners from each country. Russia, of course, holds its Victory Day parade today, marking the end of the Eastern Front of World War II. Keir Giles, an associate fellow in the Russia and Eurasia programme at the Chatham House, told Times Radio Ukraine is going along with this ceasefire for now.
11: Zelensky has endorsed this, and for a very specific reason. He's saying that Russia going ahead and having its parade is less important than getting back those Ukrainians who in some cases have been held captive for years in Russia and subjected to systemic torture. That's a big political domestic issue in Ukraine, and of course it goes along with the fact that Ukrainians do value their people and want to preserve their lives, in stark contrast to how Russia treats its own soldiery.
7: And the US Secretary of State Marco Rubio has met Italy's Prime Minister Giorgia Meloni as part of a 2-day trip to the country. He's been there for a 2-day trip aimed at easing ties with Pope Leo after attacks by President Trump. He also addressed Washington's frustration over Italy's refusal to support the US-Israeli war on Iran. Matthew Kronig, a senior director at the Atlantic Council, told Times Radio this evening that Rubio has been sent there to try and repair relations.
12: The Pope was critical of President Trump's military action in Iran, led them to get into a dispute, and then that led to a dispute with Meloni. And so I think they sent Rubio for several reasons. He is a Catholic, but also I think he's become the administration's most likable and effective foreign policy communicator. We've seen him in this role before, going to the Munich Security Conference to try to repair some of the damage that had been done by Vance's visit the year earlier.
7: And for a news bulletin when you want it, search for the Times Radio News Briefing on any podcast platform.
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0: Demolition Man. Now, let me welcome my presenter's friend, Rod Sharp, who has chosen that song. Rod, hello, welcome to the programme.
1: Hello.
0: I was expecting to hear rather more of it, but it kind of surprised me just a little. It's a little bit brief there. So I was trying to work out what it was and what it was from.
1: Yeah.
0: Now, I know there's a film called Demolition Man starring Wesley Snipes. It's not that, is it?
1: Could be. I don't know. I don't think it is. I think it's quite an interesting title. It's the Police song. They did it on Ghost in the Machine originally. And part of this is for a good Northeast lad like Sting, where the Northeast has seen so many changes. I actually chose the Grace Jones version because it's a bit more machine-like,
0: yes.
1: And it's got, there's something a little bit threatening about it. And I have to tell you that if I was a backbench Labour MP who's a little concerned about my situation, I'd be sitting in the car right outside the Downing Street gates playing this at full volume just in case anybody inside got the message, because I don't really think they have.
0: Yes, I mean, when you listen to the responses of the Prime Minister and the senior ministers, whether it's John Healey, Liz Kendall, several of them have been wheeled out today. You don't think they really get it. They seem to be saying, well, we need to explain better. And occasionally when pushed, they'll say, we need to change. Well, you think, well, change from what to what? People don't even understand what they're getting right now, let alone what you're promising.
1: Yeah.
0: But, I mean, before we get to that, and we'll tell the story of the last 24 hours again in our reprise, how are you doing? And when you look at the old country from where you are on the eastern seaboard, what do you think?
1: Well, it's a challenge.
0: Yeah.
1: It's a challenge all the way around. If we could take as kind of stood back a position as possible, if you've got all these councils with really new councillors learning the job for the first time,
0: yeah,
1: all together, that's tricky stuff. Anybody in a kind of committee position knows, if you have one or two new people, it's absolutely fabulous. If you have six or seven new people and there's eight of you on the committee, nobody knows where to start.
0: Yeah.
1: So that is what concerns me on a pragmatic basis.
0: Yeah. All right. We'll get into the nuts and bolts of what happened and try to map out broader trends and to see really whether we have witnessed the death of two-party politics. I feel the commentary has been a little bit exaggerated because I'm not of the same vintage of you, Rod, but I'm old enough to remember the Gang of Four back in 1981 when four MPs mm-hmm. broke away from the then Labour Party, and there was all this excitement and they polled 50% in the polls in 1981. But 2 years later, mm-hmm. they managed to get, I think it was just about 23 seats.
1: Yeah.
0: In the general election. So, I think it's a bit erroneous to try and scale up the results of a series of local elections and two national elections, of course, in Scotland and Wales, and predict what people would do in a general election. Even though, yes, it's true, Reform have been between 26 and 30, 31% of the vote for the last year and a bit. But let's get into the tail of the tape, as they say. This one of my familiar phrases from the world of boxing. The big story of the night, last night, was the local elections. And as things stood when we came on air, around 4,500 councillors have been declared. I'm looking at my producer to see if that figure has shifted. That's still the correct figure out of 5,000. So I suppose the last 500 will be declared on the morrow, as it were, or over the weekend. Labour has lost more than 1,300. Eight Labour MPs, including Louise Haig, the former minister, and Annalise Midgley, have called on the Prime Minister to stand down before the next election. But Sir Keir Starmer has vowed to fight on after the local election losses, including that historic defeat in Wales. But he acknowledged that it had been a tough night for the party. So I spoke to Ollie Cole right at the start of the programme. He's Times newsroom producer, and asked him to sum up the results in England.
2: I think what's interesting is that however much Labour might say over the next 24 hours that actually this is not as bad as we might have expected in terms of the numbers. It's not actually the maths that matters here, it's the geography. And actually Labour has managed to lose a lot of its heartlands. I mean, if you look at things like Sunderland Council, Labour have run Sunderland Council for the last 50 years and they have lost it to Nigel Farage's Reform in the last 24 hours. If you look at Birmingham, Europe's second largest council, you know, it's the UK's largest local authority. They have run it for years and years and years, and there have been a lot of disputes over the bins and, you know, the bankruptcy over the last few years. But if you look at Birmingham, you know, declaring in the last sort of couple of hours, you look at how two-party politics has totally gone.
0: Mm. Ollie Cole with his reflections. Ollie's a Times newsroom producer. Meanwhile, in Scotland, the Scottish National Party won a fifth term in government, but fell short of its pre-election aim to achieve an overall majority and perhaps another referendum on independence. SNP leader John Swinney said he was delighted with the results in Holyrood, while saying Number 10 had a lot of listening to do. We spoke to Alex Massey, who's a Times and Sunday Times columnist, about why Mr. Swinney was so happy with these results.
3: Well, it's all about context, isn't it? I mean, it is true that the SNP's share of the vote has fallen by about 10 points since 2021, and it is also true that they are going to lose half a dozen seats relative to where they were 5 years ago. However, the SNP have been in power for almost 20 years. This ought, by all rights, to have been a time for a change election. But it hasn't turned out like that, has it? And so for the SNP to win a thumping victory, a very, very handsome, commanding victory, you know, they're going to end up with probably 58 seats, maybe 59 seats. Nobody else is going to have more than 20. You know, after 20 years in office, that is a truly spectacular result for the SNP, because they are acutely aware that things could have gone very differently, that the margins between success and failure in Scottish politics are really often very, very thin. And, you know, it was not impossible that you would have had a situation where the SNP could have fallen to 50 seats. And that would have been very difficult, I think, for John Swinney.
0: OK, that was Alex Massey, Times and Sunday Times columnist. Now, because of your heritage, Rod Sharp, my presenter's friend, let's start there. When you consider what the SNP was going for and what it achieved, we think it's going to end up with about 58, 59 seats. When you consider where they were 2 years ago in the doldrums, I suppose you can now see why John Swinney is pleased. But when you consider, when you look across the piece and see where Labour are, the SNP, the Greens, all in the mid-teens, yeah, and then the Lib Dems are currently on about 9, how is that as a potage, a recipe for government?
1: Well, it still gives the SNP a massive share of the seats. You know, the SNP is in the catbird seat here. And if they wanted to call Indy Ref, they just rattle the Greens cage and off they go. My prejudice, for what it's worth, is that this is the genie best kept in the bottle. Mm. If you are John Swinney, who was the MP for my area of Scotland, for Perth, you want that power, but you kind of want that power as a threat rather than a reality, because when the last referendum was held in 2014, we were all told there wouldn't be another referendum for a generation. And I don't care, you know, disregarding teen pregnancies, 12 years is not
0: right,
1: a generation.
0: Right.
1: So we're here now. I suppose everybody's keyed up for some announcement for IndyRef 2. And I personally don't think that it's going to come. And I think that the really far more sort of chilly thing, if you are the SNP, is look down to the next election. If Reform made good on their gains this time around. Reform, after all, came within 400 votes of winning Banff and Buchan. And I was talking to my cousin in Banff and Buchan, and there's such a kind of conservative tendency up there that so many of them, I think the vote split so evenly between the SNP and the Reform Party. And the SNP, to many people, has always been two parties. It's been the Central Belt Party of radical and more Labour politics. And in places like Perthshire and further north, it's been the place of conservative heartland. And we've always done things this way, and we want to continue. And please don't let the UK government get in our faces about this. You know, we are who we are. And that's the tension in the SNP, and possibly is why the SNP, in many people's view, hasn't been that good at governing all this time. But who cares? Because somehow, miraculously, they've held on, and they've increased. You know, they haven't increased their share, but they've got a very happy number of seats out of it because of the electoral arithmetic.
0: That's right, and the SNP's opponents have long criticised its governing record, Rod, on attacks on education and health, saying it's failed to deliver on its promises. And if it is unable to focus on its ultimate promise of delivering full Scottish independence, then how does it distinguish itself on those other big-ticket matters when the record is so patchy?
1: How does it get measured? Exactly.
0: Yeah.
1: And especially in the area of education, where I may know something. And what's happening at the moment is, if you are a Scottish student and you're lucky enough, and I say lucky enough, to get a place at a Scottish university where you will pay no fees, thanks to the commitment of the Scottish National Party, the university which takes you, it will actually lose money on you. And they have to go out to China or Indonesia or Dubai or the UAE and find somebody who's willing to come and pay the higher fees.
0: Yeah.
1: And this has been a conjuring act for the last number of years, but it does explain why universities haven't pulled this off, like Dundee, for example, are in such deep financial trouble.
0: Indeed. Indeed, Rod. And what about the results in England, so the results south of the border? Because when you were growing up, and certainly when I was growing up, it was very clear where the support came for each of the two major parties, which increasingly are being called legacy parties. So the Conservatives were in the south-east of England broadly, and then the shires, the counties. The Lib Dems were in the south-west broadly, and some leafy parts of outer London, you know, the Richmond-type places. And then Labour, the old industrial heartlands of the West Midlands, and then of course you go into Greater Manchester, and then further in the northeast, all that's been shattered. And when you look at the picture that emerges, what do you think, Rod? Because you know, Nigel Farage and his team say we are now the only truly national party.
1: There's an interesting claim.
0: Yeah.
1: A fascinating claim. Well, certainly looking at the success stories, you know, looking at the shattering of the Red Wall in the Northwest, and then what on earth has happened in the Northeast, you know, the strongest Brexit voting areas have become the strongest Reform voting areas. Is that a connection you could have dreamed up last Friday night when you went for a pint with your pals? Quite possibly it is.
0: Yes.
1: But on the other hand, the Lib Dems have made not a bad showing, all things considered. They're still entrenched in the places where they've always been entrenched. But look at the way that Reform has swept all before it in the east of England. I mean, Essex and Suffolk. I mean, those are phenomenal changes. And I look to a wonderful sketch that Alison Pearson, with whom one may not agree all the time, to put it mildly, but Alison Pearson's written this sketch from Essex in The Telegraph. And I've just got to say, I'm going to read a little bit of it, if saving your presence. Yeah. Some don't trust Farage and wonder what his economic policy might be, but the fence sitters are being converted. A universal loathing, her words, of our soulless, sanctimonious, liar zombie Prime Minister, the perceived bias of his far-left government against those Britons who are mysteriously still not claiming benefits, plus a dread of the gangrenous Green Party and its Islamist contingent, have combined lately to consolidate that switch, I think. You wouldn't need to guess which paper that came from if you just come in. No. It's from the Daily Telegraph.
0: Indeed it is, Rod. Indeed it is. But it's one thing to campaign in poetry. What about governing? And Mr. Farage, he hailed it as an historic change in British politics. Reform UK seized more than 1,000 seats and took control of more than a dozen councils. So given that bumper win, how would it manage the new councils it's going to be running, especially when you consider the experience of the last 12 months with some of those shires and metro areas? We spoke to Dr. Jonathan Carr-West, and he told us about the challenges of actually running a council.
4: We're seeing Reform take control of 13 councils today. That builds on the 10 councils they took control of this time last year. But what they're coming into is a very difficult situation. We know that councils across the country have significant financial challenges. So we've seen funding for councils decline over the last 15 years. At the same time, we've seen both demand and cost rise exponentially in the key service areas that they're required by law to provide, particularly adult social care, children's services, temporary accommodation. In all these places, we've seen costs go through the roof. So councils across the country are in a really tricky financial situation. We survey every council every year. A third of them say that if nothing changes, they're effectively going to be bankrupt within 5 years. So this is not an easy inheritance to come into.
0: So that was Dr. Jonathan Carr-West, who is an expert on local government. Rod Sharp is my presenter's friend. The reason I thought it was important to speak to him, Rod, is because, I mean, we have a sense of a track record. It's a new one. It's only 1 year old, from places like Kent or Warwickshire or Lancashire. And it hasn't been plain sailing for Reform UK, all this drive to root out waste, fraud and abuse and cut council tax. We haven't seen it.
1: No. And you could almost say, don't look at what I say, say what I do. Yeah. And the gap between saying and doing has been quite large in some of these councils. I mean, there was a wonderful summary of this written by an Oxford politics lecturer called Vladimir Barton. And he basically says, look at the situations where they've come in and they've espoused green policies in not using the Green Party, but just generally climate-aware policies. And yet, when they've come in, they've been all over fracking, for example. And net zero hasn't really got a look in. Or if you look at the economics of it, which everybody is looking at these days, and which, you know, Dr. Carr-West's absolutely right to say every council is screaming for money and wondering where they're going to get it next, because they can't go into debt and all that business. And when they are put to the test, a lot of reform councils have raised council tax. Yeah. He says 9 reform councils raised B&D council tax for Band D council tax for 2026-27 by an average of 3.94%. And while that was lower than the overall average increase of 4.86, it shows that when confronted with budgetary constraints, reform is willing to follow the same fiscal patterns as other mainstream parties. And I wonder how much the doorstep is going to have to do with what actually happens when these councils meet and people are confronted with the business of running a local council, because we are told that so much of the exchanges on the doorstep were about Nigel Farage's greatest asset, Keir Starmer.
0: Yes.
1: And that's nothing to do pretty well with what you're facing when you actually get to the business of governing.
0: Good point, Rod, good point. More of this when we talk about the end of the two-party system. We'll do that in a moment or two. It's Henry Bonsu on Times Radio with my presenter's friend, Rod Sharp.
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6: I'll review the week with jubilant election winners Rupert Reid of the Greens and Gawain Towler of Reform. But we'll also be hearing Labour discontent from Rosie Duffield and Kate Hoey. Hong Kong dissident Nathan Law talks about Chinese spies in the UK. While Piers Blofeld discusses his new book about Anthony Blunt's treachery. Charlotte Ivers reviews the TV. And Britain's Got Talent winner Sydney Christmas recommends albums old and new.
5: Rod Liddell, this morning from 10 on Times Radio.
7: Mr. Mim and Little Miss are back in Happy Meal and they're off on a road trip. 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Some fun, some food, it's all inside this Happy Meal. 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
0: Right, Rod and I are going to spend the next few minutes thinking some big thoughts about whether we really have witnessed the death not just of two-party politics, as Zach Polanski, the Green leader, claimed, but also of the old divide between left and right, as Nigel Farage of Reform UK said earlier. What does this mean for the way we're governed? Will it be easier to get laws passed on the health service, benefits, education, defence, migration, et al? So for last night's debate, I explore those questions with Duncan Baker, a former Conservative MP, now host of the podcast Two Mates, No Mandates, and Ben Ansell, a professor of politics at Oxford University. And I began by asking Ben whether we were seeing a real shift away from two-party politics.
13: I mean, you should be cautious, Henry. And if you were really old, you'd remember the 1922 election.
0: That's the David Attenborough, maybe.
13: Yeah, it's not entirely new. And we saw something like this in 2019 with the European elections then. I think what's true now that was less true in 2019 is it keeps happening, right? So it happened at the 2024 general election. It happened in the local elections last year. And it's happened this year. So we're in a point now where the BBC estimates that, yes, Reform did best, but their national vote share is about 26% of the vote. So only about a quarter. And then the Greens, the Conservatives, the Labour and Lib Dem parties are all between 16 and 18%. Everybody's almost getting exactly the vote share, the same vote share as one another. That feels quite unusual in British politics to have five parties. The way I've been thinking about this is it's like having a car where your gearbox is stuck, so you can only go in second or fifth gear. So you could keep driving, but a lot of the time your machine just won't operate in the way that you want it to.
0: Right. Ben Ansell there, Professor of Politics at Oxford University. Rod Sharp, my presenter's friend, what do you think? This move away from two-party to five-party politics, we thought we had witnessed that in 1981 with the Gang of Four, and then again in 2010, and in the general election subsequently, we reverted back to type. What do you think this time round?
1: Yeah, well, it's funny, isn't it, when you mention the Gang of Four. They of course, developed into, just kind of a sidebar. And I remember following the two Davids, David Steele and David Owen, around in a very wobbly prop plane in 1987 in the elections then. And they weren't looking like they were going to sweep all before them, and they did not. But to come on to Ben's point, that's exactly what the leader of Birmingham City Council, John Cotton, was saying. He's telling The Guardian that because of the splintering of the vote, he just can't see how the council's actually going to be governed. And he's a bit worried about anybody having the ability to settle a bin strike, which apparently is still going on in Birmingham. And that's the nitty-gritty. That's when the rubber meets the road, isn't it? When are you going to be able to actually make this work? But to your point about it being a five-party system, well, not yet a while. You know, for all their big donations and so on, Reform would need to have some infrastructure to match either the Tories or Labour. And right now you can bet that that they are thinking as hard as they can about how to make the next campaign, the campaign for Westminster, go a very different way.
0: Yeah, because they will have a four-year record in places like Warwickshire and Lincolnshire, as I mentioned, and then a three-year record in some of these other places, you know, around the country, including Havering, including Sunderland, places which, as we've established, have long-term problems, where there are many people who depend on a range of state benefits or assistance, whether they are aged or whether they have mental health problems or SEND problems if they're at school. And Reform will not find it easy to manage those budgets if they haven't got experience and if all they're thinking of is cutting and then boasting they got rid of waste.
1: Exactly, exactly. There's got to be more going on. And sooner or later, Reform will come up against Green power.
0: Yeah.
1: And the Greens will be pulling in exactly the opposite direction. And we know that there's a lot of high optimism in the South about the Greens, particularly, I think, in London, where the Greens have done so very well and taken one council into the bargain, that the picture is not going to be all Reform all the time.
0: That's right. And what of that old adage that here in this country we had strong governments because of first past the post, in contrast to Germany, the Netherlands, Belgium, where I could go on, the Scandinavian countries, where they had to box and cox and sometimes would spend weeks, even months, without a government, Rod?
1: I'd like to ask Ben Ansell whether this has bolstered the case for proportional representation of some form, whether people are going to be asked, you know, the question about whether they wouldn't rather rank the parties and do ranked choice voting and change the way that things happen in Britain. It might mean that the results were different again, but it would entrench the five-party system.
0: Yeah, it certainly would. Rod, for now, thank you very much. Some of our listeners certainly would like to see at least a discussion of that. We've not had it since the Blair years, not in a serious... Well, I suppose during the coalition government, the Lib Dems were also trying to push that through, but it didn't work. I think it didn't pass the referendum test. Coming up, we'll chew over more of the week's biggest stories with my presenter's friend, Rod Chow. But first, here with the Midnight 30 headlines is Daryl Jackson.
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14: Thank you, good morning. There have been tough results for Labour at the local council elections in England as well as in Wales and Scotland too. The party's lost more than 1,300 seats and 33 local authorities. One of those is Birmingham City Council after 14 years of Labour in charge. Sir Keir Starmer's taken responsibility for the poor performance, calling yesterday a tough day. Baroness Mattinson, former Director of Strategy for Keir Starmer and now working as a Labour peer in the House of Lords, told Times Radio there's a lot of disillusionment among voters.
15: That is not just a UK phenomenon. I've done a lot of work in the States, work in Germany, work in France. We are seeing it everywhere, that basically voters are saying, you know, the deal that I thought I'd struck, the social contract where you work hard, you then get a good life, you get what you want, just isn't working anymore.
14: Reform UK has seen significant gains. The party's won more than 1,400 seats, including Barnsley, ending more than 50 years of Labour rule there. Kemi Badenoch says the Conservatives are coming back despite losing hundreds of councillors. Wales's First Minister, Baroness Eluned Morgans, resigned as leader of Welsh Labour, Plaid Cymru now the largest party in Wales. The Greens have gained two councils from Labour, Norwich and Waltham Forest, while the Lib Dems are pleased with 831 seats won so far. And in other news, a US jet has fired on two Iranian oil tankers heading for Iran, which it says breached the American blockade. Earlier, the US Secretary of State said he's expecting to hear from Tehran today in talks to end the war. Time now for All the Sport with Craig Wakeling.
16: Hull City and Millwall ended their first leg of their Championship playoff with a stalemate. The match finished 0-0. The sides will meet again on Monday for a place at Wembley. Elsewhere, Southampton have been charged by the EFL over allegations of spying on Middlesbrough's training ground ahead of Saturday's first leg of their Championship playoff semi-final. It's understood a man was spotted taking pictures and videos. The governing body will ask the Independent Disciplinary Commission to shorten the 14-day response period and to list a hearing at the earliest opportunity. An England Test captain, Ben Stokes, took two wickets for Durham on first appearance since the Ashes in cricket's county championship. They have Worcestershire on 186 for six at what was the end of the first day of their Division 2 clash. Limited over skipper Harry Brook also made his domestic return and is unbeaten on 29 for Yorkshire, who ended the day on 110 for four after bowling Warwickshire out for 147. More on these stories, check out the Times website and app.
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0: Rod Tapp is my presenter's friend for this fine, I think it's fine, Saturday morning. And Rod, normally at this time we peruse a couple of the front page stories, but I mean, there's really only one front page story in town, the Times.
1: Unless, historic battle.
0: Unless, yes, go on.
1: Unless you're really keen on Vernon Kay.
0: Yes, I was going to say.
1: Kate, you'll enjoy The Sun, The Mirror and The Star. This puzzles me beyond belief, but that's the story.
0: Well, I mean, should it puzzle you, though? Because Tess Daly has been a presenter of Strictly Come Dancing for the best part of 20 years, and her husband, Vernon Kay, has been a presence on our television screens for, what, a quarter century as well, starting off, I think, with MTV for a number of years, I think Channel 4, and then in recent years, I think he's been a radio presenter. And I suppose they were the kind of the ideal TV couple. Not quite Richard and Judy, but something different. And but they have had problems, which were pretty well covered, not least because of his alleged behaviours. And maybe they've just run out of road. It's one of those domestic situations that many people in this country go through, but because they're famous, it hits the front pages.
1: On the front page, I'm just looking at pictures of Vernon Kay, and unfortunately, I have to look at myself on the YouTube live stream,
0: yes.
1: And I can see why Vernon Kay was on television. Let's just leave it at that.
0: He looks a bit like a Bond on the front page of the Sun, doesn't he?
1: Man, isn't he? Really?
0: Yeah. I mean, he looks very Bond-like on the front page of the Sun there.
1: And he looks like he's about 6 feet, 19 and a half. And,
0: he's a tall guy. You know, he's about 6'4", I think.
1: Strong-looking jawline. Everything that Hollywood could possibly ask for in a single package. Yeah.
0: They may say the same of Tess. I mean, you know, she is a woman of a certain video. I think she's older than him, but I mean, maybe she does strength training. But I keep advocating this for both women and men as they hit
1: That's
0: middle
1: right.
0: youth. You and I have discussed this before.
1: That's right. She looks like one of these women that pop up on you know, the web pages of people of a certain age, advocating that if you'd like to get into senior dating, mature women are looking for you. She's just that kind of perfection, you know?
0: Yes. I think not for nothing does she advertise a certain well-known vitamin that you can take in order to feel and look well. I'll say no more than that, Rod. It's great to talk to you this Saturday morning, although it's a Friday evening your time. I think you're on the Eastern Seaboard right now. And talking of somebody who probably should be on the Eastern Seaboard or who may be winging his way back across the Atlantic from Italia, we're talking about Marco Rubio, the US Secretary of State. He's been in Italy meeting the country's Prime Minister, Giorgia Meloni, and the Pope, that's right, Pope Leo himself. He's declared himself, as Mr. Rubio, a strong supporter of NATO. What was his mission in Italy? Well, trying to heal the wounds, the friction between the US and Italy. President Trump threatened the EU with higher tariffs and has hinted at withdrawing US forces from Italy and Spain because of the non-cooperation with the US's war on Iran. So I spoke to Matthew Kronig, a senior director at the Atlantic Council's Scowcroft Center for Strategy and Security, and began by asking him about the tension between Trump and Meloni.
2: Yes, well, you're right. There has been a downturn in the relationship both between Trump and Meloni and Trump and the Pope. Largely over the war in Iran, the Pope was critical of President Trump's military action in Iran, led them to get into a dispute, and then that led to a dispute with Meloni. And so I think they sent Rubio for several reasons. He is a Catholic, but also I think he's become the administration's most likable and effective foreign policy communicator. And so we've seen him in this role before, going to the Munich Security Conference earlier this year to try to repair some of the damage that had been done by Vance's visit the year earlier. And so I think this is something similar, sending a likable, effective communicator to try to repair relations. And my early assessment is I think he was effective.
0: Mm. And Matthew Kronig and I also discussed the impending U.S. deal with Iran.
2: We've heard this before, that we're close to a deal. And I was skeptical then, and I'm skeptical now. Because President Trump, I think rightly, is essentially demanding that Iran dismantle its nuclear program, asking it not to enrich uranium at all for many years. And I think that's the right approach. But the Iranians have dug in their heels on this for decades now. They are in a very difficult spot with this blockade. They're losing something like $500 million a day in lost export revenue. So they are in a difficult spot, but very hard for me to see them capitulating completely at this point. So my best guess is we don't get a deal, but we don't get a return to war. We get this kind of tense standoff with the blockade remaining in place for the foreseeable future.
0: Yes, so that was Matthew Kronig, a senior director at the Atlantic Council's Scowcroft Center for Strategy and Security. So, Rod Sharp, what of this? We've heard President Trump this week threatening to blow the Iranians to smithereens, and at the same time saying it's great, we're having great discussions, and we're going to be able to do a deal anytime now. Mm-hmm. You know, it's going to be great for the whole world. He even had this, was it Project Freedom, which the Saudis, I think, scuppered because they said, well, you can't take off from our bases. The clock is ticking. I think, was it yesterday, was T-minus 6 months to the midterm elections. And of course, we've just crossed the 6 month, 60 day threshold beyond which he was supposed to have gone back to Congress to ask for permission to keep this war going. And of course, he's ridden roughshod over that. But the clock is certainly ticking, isn't it?
1: Oh, which of these plums shall I pull out? Let's talk. Let's talk about his very different words during the week on whether or not peace is close between Iran and the United States. I think a very indicative piece of actual fact about Wednesday, after he announced that things were going very well and he expected an agreement, one hedge fund shorted oil. In other words, instead of betting on a rise in the oil price, they bet on a sudden fall in the price of oil. And they bet something like $900 million. And in the space, I am told by somebody who knows these things, in the space of 70 minutes, they made over $160 million. And this type of very coincidental trading is going on a lot around President Trump at the moment. And it's very concerning for people who believe in the sanctity of markets and who believe in the teeth that the Securities and Exchange Commission used to have. So I just put that one out there.
0: Yeah.
1: As for any kind of deadline about Congress, well, you know what Congress did. They went home.
0: Yes.
1: And when they come back, well, perhaps they'll talk about it, but they rather hope it'll just go away. And as for 6 months to the midterms, well, here's a wonderful thing that's happened for Mr. Trump. Only today, in a court case in Virginia, a redrawing of the map, the electoral map of Virginia, which would have given the Democrats a significant electoral advantage, was thrown out by a court. And goodness me, didn't that happen after another court in Tennessee had thrown out a piece of legislation that would have enabled the redrawing of the maps in Tennessee in favor of the Democrats. And that was upheld by the U.S. Supreme Court, by a U.S. appeals court. Mm. The courts are going one way. The president, who 2 months ago was looking wobbly on the midterms, is looking to be in a stronger position now. And that may come as news to some people, but don't just look at what's happening.

0: government is so great that even with all this gerrymandering, so allowing the Republicans to gerrymander but blocking the Democrats, it may still not be enough if there is this anticipated blue wave. And if the Democrats do sweep the House and perhaps take the Senate, then you can expect investigations aplenty, not least on the coincidental attempts to make money by shorting that we've seen, not just in this week, but also on Liberation Day in April last year.
1: Because people will look at that too. Spoken like a true optimist, if I may say so.
0: Yes, yes, yeah. indeed. Rod, thank you very much. Let's talk about Russia, the annual Victory Day parade. It's been a symbol of the country's military strength and power for years, but Vladimir Putin is set to host a scaled-back event later today with no military hardware on display due to what's being called Moscow's current operational situation. So we discussed this with Keir Giles, who's an associate fellow in the Russia and Eurasia program at the Chatham House think tank. And Keir told us what to expect at today's parade.
2: It is fascinating to watch. And one of the unusual features about this is there's no way you can spin this in a positive manner for Russia. Whichever way you interpret it, it's got to be bad news. This is a high profile, high prestige event that they put an enormous amount of political capital to in the calendar. And the fact that they are having to scale it back, whether it's because of the threat from Ukraine directly to the parade itself, or whether it's because they simply don't have the equipment to display in a large parade, it's bad news, and it shows that the war is not going Russia's way. And that, of course, punctures the image that Putin has been trying to project throughout the whole of this war. So it is, in a way, it's a turning point in the war, because it's one of the ways in which Russia can no longer pretend to its people that everything is going well.
0: That's right. And yesterday evening, President Trump said there would be a 3-day ceasefire in the war between Russia and Ukraine. And so Keir and I also discussed Ukraine's weapons supplies.
2: Well, that's a complicated situation, particularly because some of those weapons that have been bought and paid for on behalf of Ukraine are now, it seems, not going to be delivered, along with munitions for America's customers and partners in Europe and Asia. They were expecting deliveries of munitions which have now been diverted to America's own stocks because of the enormous rate at which they've been expended in the Middle East in this war on Iran. So in some ways, the situation has got worse for Ukraine, because to the extent that they depended on those supplies from the United States, they can no longer rely on receiving them. But at the same time, that rationing of what the West was providing and what they were allowing Ukraine to do with it has given this stimulus to Ukraine to develop its own deep strike capabilities and its own systems of munitions. And it's those that are really carrying the fight to Russia now. So under force of circumstance, Ukraine has had to find its own solutions, and that's what it's applying now.
0: Yes, Keir Giles there, an associate fellow in the Russia and Eurasia program at the Chatham House think tank. I'm going to be watching this parade when it comes on the news with great interest, Rod. I suspect you will be too, and so will a whole range of commentators and intelligence and security officials.
1: Yeah, it's just as well they can watch it on TV, because they couldn't get there in person. CNN is big on this, and they wanted lots of credentials to go to the parade because of this really interesting situation when there's no heavy weaponry on display, and when the leadership, and particularly Mr. Putin, are so terrified of some kind of Ukrainian drone attack on Red Square, you know, something that would just symbolically blow a hole in the invincibility of the Russian nation. However, we don't think that's going to happen, because they've threatened worse back, and they've said that there will be the mother of all missile strikes on Kiev if anything should possibly happen to Moscow. So, you know. Let's hope for the war. But as far as the parade and the media access is concerned, they've been pulling all kinds of accreditation. They say, oh no, it's just we don't have room because there's fewer military and so on, and security arrangements are what they are. But the fact is that this is going to be a far less overseen military parade than even the usual ones are. And as you say, let's wait and see. It won't be much of a TV spectacle. We can guarantee that.
0: That's right. I saw that line, that justification from Dmitry Peskov, Mr. Putin's chief spokesman. Rod, thank you very much for now. When we come back, we'll talk about South Africa. And then the saintly Sir David Attenborough, who was 100 years old yesterday. It's Henry Bonson.

0: on Times Radio. Home Straight is above us. We'll be with you till 1 o'clock in the morning.
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0: The very same. Rod, have you been to South Africa before? I suspect you have.
10: I have not.
0: Okay.
10: Right, invitations. I have not gone, and I really would like to go.
0: It's a fascinating country, but there are long-term problems dating from the apartheid era and since then too. Lots of tension at the moment between the South Africans and several members of the African Union. There have been lots of reports of foreign nationals being attacked in the Rainbow Nation. Ghana's written to the African Union asking it to look into the issue. And this comes as calls for President Cyril Ramaphosa to resign have been building. So we discuss this with Christopher Izike, who's a Professor of African Politics and International Relations at the University of Pretoria. First, we spoke about the claims of xenophobic attacks on foreigners in South Africa.
11: It's factual that foreigners have been attacked and in South Africa. That's not to be contested. So there are anti-migrant mobilization and episodic violence in South Africa. This has been ongoing, but what we seem to be witnessing now is a transition from sporadic xenophobic outbreaks in the past to a much more institutionalized, frequent, and low-intensity pattern of Afrophobia. That we see in the country. So with some of the stories making the rounds globally and on social media and other medias as well, you see sites of different groups. There are different anti-African migrant groups like the Operation Dudula, the March and March movements.
0: So that was Professor Christopher Izike. And Rod, he... being a highly paid, expat who is doing extremely well, lives in a nice part of Johannesburg, Pretoria, he wouldn't necessarily be the main target of this xenophobia, but he still said he felt uncomfortable. What do you think? Because South Africa has long been the richest, biggest economy in Africa, although Nigeria sometimes says it's us. But this sense that people from elsewhere in the continent are coming to pick our spoils, and we haven't seen the improvements we wanted since apartheid.
10: Well, exactly. It's about the townships, isn't it? About the places where people are really struggling, and where any job is an opportunity to feed your family, and they're competing. I mean, this is the old immigration story. The last people that you have a go at are the newest arrivals in the country, and so you're always going to be attacking people who have just arrived. If you yourself have just been in there for a few years longer, and you're terribly worried that maybe tomorrow somebody else will be picked and not you, and you'll go hungry. So that's not a justification for any kind of violence, but it's an extraordinary thing that all of these Southern African countries, you know, are actually warning people now, warning their nationals to stay inside.
0: Yeah.
10: And saying, watch out for this, because it's real.
0: It's real.
10: Yeah,
0: it is, Rod. Okay, thanks for that. Let's finish on a more upbeat note. Yesterday, we celebrated the birthday of a true national treasure, a global icon in the great Sir David Attenborough. And what better way to celebrate him again than with a little bit of BBC's Planet Earth.
12: And now the snakes are on the alert. This is the best feeding opportunity they will get all year.

0: On flat ground, a baby iguana can outrun a racer snake. But others are waiting in ambush.
1: That clip has been seen millions of times of an iguana being chased by a bunch of snakes. Rod Chapa's presenter's friend requested the iconic gorilla moment, so we dug up this old interview of Sir David talking about it.
2: David, what was your recollection of this moment?
3: Oh, I suppose bliss, really.
4: Yeah, you look quite happy,
2: but
4: David.
2: You're grimacing.
3: Well, I was only grimacing. I mean, I'm grimacing because he's pulling my leg. One of them out of the shot there is pulling my foot. These baby gorillas started taking off my shoes. Well, you can't talk about the opposable thumb and the importance in primate evolution of the grip if somebody's taking off your shoes.
1: Yes, indeed. He was reflecting on that great moment. I think it was filmed in about 1978, but broadcast in Life on Earth in 1979 of Sir David with a group, a family of gorillas. Rod, you chose it. Briefly, why was that your most memorable Attenborough moment?
5: I think because in looking back on it, Sir David said that he thought it was really one of the greatest moments of his life. You can see why, because here's this gorillas in the mist terrain, you know, and obviously we didn't have gorillas in the mist when he was making this film, but he goes up there and he knows that if you're going to make friends with a gorilla, and I didn't know this, you've got to keep your head down.
1: Yes.
5: So this is me keeping my head down, trying to make friends with a gorilla. Don't look him in the eye. I've had that advice in other situations too, but I think with a gorilla, it's particularly useful.
1: Especially when it's his dominant silverback, Rod. Thank you very much indeed for being my presenter's friend. Talk to you again very soon. That's it from me, Henry Bonsu. Thank you to everybody for listening and to my wonderful production team, Michael Routledge, James Blake and Isaac Marley. My technical operators were Rud Leng and the visiting mixer was James Kay. Coming up next, it's the news with Daryl, then the state of it. Have a great weekend and I'll be with you again next week. Keep it Times Radio all day, every day.
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7: Good morning, I'm Daryl Jackson from the Times Radio newsroom. Sir Keir Starmer's facing calls from Labour MPs and unions to set out a timeline for his departure after historic losses at the local elections, losing more than 1,300 councillors. The Prime Minister insists he's not going to walk away. Ollie Cole is the Times newsroom producer.
8: It's not actually the maths that matters here, it's the geography. And actually, Labour has managed to lose a lot of its heartlands. I mean, if you look at things like Sunderland Council, Labour have run Sunderland Council for the last 50 years and they have lost it to Nigel Farage's reform.
7: Well, the Health Secretary, Wes Streeting, has given his reaction.
9: The Prime Minister was elected at the last general election on a mandate of change. He delivered a majority that people thought was absolutely impossible. We have seen, through the votes cast across England, Scotland and Wales, that the government nationally bears a huge amount of responsibility for good Labour candidates losing through no fault of their own. And it is our responsibility to show the voters, as a team, that we've got the message, that we can still deliver the change they voted for at the last general election, that politics can be a force for good, and that Labour can be the change that the country wants to see.
7: Well, there have been stunning results for Reform UK. They are second in Wales with 34 seats in the Senate and have won more.